0: action. Wednesday afternoon at 12:20, Rangers manager Skip Schumacher. And Friday afternoons at 4:40, it's our Hall of Fame voice, Eric Nadel. 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
1: Like top half of the seventh inning. Really nice matchup here between Bibee and DeGrom today. Ezekiel Duran leads off the seventh for Texas. He's grounded out twice. And the first pitch from Bibee over the outside corner, a sinker for strike one. Carter to follow, Osuna after him. Both starting pitchers on a roll right now. Here comes the 0-1. Swing and a miss. Good-looking curveball that time from Bibee, and the count now no balls and two strikes. Bibee has set down 12 in a row since giving up the Jock Peterson home run in the third. The 0-2, it's in the dirt. They get one ball and two strikes. And DeGrom has retired 15 in a row since giving up the leadoff single to Daniel Schneeman in the bottom of the second. 15 plus 12, that's 27. We've had kind of a quasi-perfect game here in the middle of the ballgame. This pitch is outside. 2-2 the count to Duran.
2: This is really what we expected the game to be like, but it didn't seem like it early in the game.
1: Nope. The 2-2, and that's floated into shallow right. Manzardo going back, lunges for it, dives, but can't make the play. Just a little duck snort out into right field, and Duran gets it to drop in for a leadoff single, so that'll snap the string of 12 in a row set down by Bibee.
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1: Evan Carter looks at a fastball for strike one. Carter is struck out and lined to right. Duran with that hit now, even though he was 0-for-4 in the ballgame yesterday. Hits for him now in four of the last five games. And let's see if the Rangers can manufacture something here in the top of the seventh. Turn, a throw to first, and Zeke able to dive back to the bag safely.
2: He's got to keep in mind, Bibee has a very good pickoff move. He's picked off three runners this year.
1: The set by the right-hander. And the 0-1, a swing and a miss. So make it no balls and two strikes. Bibee didn't pick off a base runner when he faced the Rangers back on June 6th. That's because there were hardly any base runners in eight innings against him when he pitched against Texas and Arlington. The 0-2, check swing, the pitch is down. Evan checking his swing in plenty of time, so a ball and two strikes now. There was just a tiny sliver of sunshine out in shallow right field, crossing the line into foul ground. Elsewise, we've got nothing but shade right now on the field. Light starting to take effect as we're playing in the seventh inning. We got underway at 6:41 East Coast time tonight. Turn, a throw over to first, and Zeke dives back safely, so that's a couple of disengagements here for Bibee. Let's see if Zeke gets going. Zeke with six steals on the year. 1-2 the count here to Carter. Infield playing Carter slightly to pull at double play depth. A long hold. Duran takes off, and this pitch is hit down the left field line. Slicing away from Engel, and it hits the netting well down the line. Far away from Engel, high up on the netting, but nothing more than a foul ball, so we'll do it one more time.
2: Duran had a good jump.
1: Very good read there on Bibee. Has a short conversation with first base coach Travis Jankowski. Now reestablishes his lead. Here comes another 1-2 pitch. It's high and outside. So 2-2 now the count to Evan Carter. Rangers out hitting the Guardians 5-3 in this tie ball game. The set. A long hold. The 2-2 pitch. Slow bouncer to first. It is a fair ball. And stepping on the bag is the first baseman Manzardo. That was a late fair call, but really it shouldn't be made by Siegel. It should be made by Brian O'Nora. I didn't look to see if O'Nora called it fair.
2: I didn't see either. I was watching the ball.
1: So Carter is out, three unassisted.
2: O'Nora did not make the call. We just saw a replay.
1: Okay. The ball was well in front of the bag, but Zeke is advanced to second, so it works like a sacrifice. And here's Alejandro Osuna, one for two. He had a scratch infield hit in the second. Bends out of the way of a pitch that comes inside. When you pitch inside to Osuna, you're almost hitting him. And it's ball one here to Alejandro. Alejandro hitting .341 with men in scoring position. The 1-0. And that's in there for a strike. Right at the top of the zone. A changeup that time from Bivey. And the count levels here to one ball and one strike. Duran surveying the middle infielder. Schneeman creeping in behind him, trying to keep him close. Bivey a couple of checks of Duran. And now the 1-1 check swing. That pitch is up. So make it two balls and a strike here to Osuna. Elias Diaz on deck. Wind has lessened here from what it was earlier in the ballgame. The 2-1 on the way. And that ball is pulled foul well back into the seats along the right field line. Nice catch by a fan in the first row of the second deck well down the line. And the count at 2-2. Hey, shop the Sherwin-Williams 4th of July sale and get 30% off paints and stains now through July 6th. Retail sales only. Some exclusions apply. See store for details. 2-2 pitch hit off the end of the bat. Out into left. Cruising to his right is Engel. He's under it, and he makes the one-hand grab to get Osuna for the second out. And now Duran heading to third. What do we have here? I looked down for a second. What happened? Duran has scored and the Rangers have the lead.
2: Did he throw the ball? And I think the throw was errant and it went out of play.
1: He thought it was the final out.
2: Oh, my goodness.
1: And he tossed the ball up into the seats. He made the catch. I wrote down F7 in my book. I looked up and they're awarding Zeke home plate. Engel thought that was the third out. He's playing in his fourth big league game tonight. And he thought the inning was over. And he just tossed the ball casually up into the seats. And Duran scores on the bonehead play there by Engel.
2: I guess you score that a two-base error. It's a throwing error, technically.
1: Yeah,
2: threw the ball into the stands.
1: Yeah, because the out was recorded. And he just tossed it up into the seats.
2: Wow.
1: We've seen from time to time, you know, not in games involving the Rangers, but players who think that the final out is recorded and they might flip the ball to someone close by. Here's Diaz now, and he takes a pitch on the outside corner for strike one. Who was the right fielder for the Rockies? Made that very famous catch where he handed the ball to a kid and he started jogging back in. And then he realized it wasn't the final out, and he went back and got the ball from the kid and fired it back in. Here's a swing and a miss. And the count to Diaz now, no balls and two strikes.
2: Boy, we talked with the manager today about the Rangers finding ways to win. This could conceivably be a new way the Guardians are finding to lose if, in fact, this score holds up.
1: Just a gift run. Here comes the 0-2, and that's poked foul over in front of the Rangers dugout. Aspiring broadcasters, you should not look away from the field of play even for a half second. But I thought I was pretty safe there.
2: You
1: second
2: out. Got to write in your book.
1: I got to write down F7. I'm writing down F7, and all of a sudden, Zeke is scoring a run. How? Again, the 0-2, and that pitch comes in high. So make it one ball and two strikes. Oh, and you know that Engel just feels terrible. Again, playing in just his fourth big league game. This pitch comes in a little bit high. And Bybee was headed off the field. Count two balls and two strikes. And Bybee now saying basically to Brian Onora, that's my bad. I shouldn't have done that.
2: And the pitch was not a strike.
1: Base is clear. Rangers lead by a run. The 2-2. Little chopper in front of the mound. Fielded by Bybee. He'll make the toss over to first in time to get Diaz for the final out. But the Rangers grab the lead on an incredible blunder by Engel out in left. Seventh inning stretch time. Rangers are up here 3-2 on the Trajan Wealth Rangers Radio Network.

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4: 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You're appreciated.
5: All right, bottom half of the seventh inning. Rangers with a 3-2 lead. Jacob DeGrom facing the middle third of the order here, starting with Khalil Watson. First pitch, swing and a miss. Strike one. First pitch slider there from DeGrom. Watson 0 for 2. He is struck out and grounded out. To be followed then by Engel and Schneeman. This pitch is down and in, so make it one ball and one strike here to Watson. You know, Watson is playing in just his 12th big league game. You think about this for a second. Their cleanup hitter and their number five hitter have combined played in 14 big league games entering play tonight. As Watson fouls this one off and the count at one ball and two strikes. And Watson, when he got called up, he was recalled from Columbus on June the 17th. He went 0-for-12 in his first four games, but he's hit safely in each of his last seven. And a swing and a miss here. Big rip at a fastball at 99, and Watson is out on strikes. So that's eight punch-outs now for DeGrom. 16 in a row set down, and it brings up Cooper Engel, who would dearly love to shed the goat horns here. He has struck out twice against DeGrom. And again, Engel, just 24 years of age, playing in his fourth big league game, checks his swing, takes this pitch low for ball one. He had his contract selected from Columbus on Friday. He's hitting 284 in 51 games at Triple A. And here's a ball back up the middle. Sliding to it is Lopez. He'll pop up, spin, and throw him out. Terrific play by Nicky Lopez, taking a base hit away from Engel for the second out here in the bottom of the seventh. That is our Whataburger, what a play of the ball game. We haven't had too many. Both pitchers have been pretty dominant here today. And that'll bring up Daniel Schneeman.
6: And Peyton Gray is warming in the Ranger bullpen, but at the moment it doesn't look like DeGrom needs much help.
5: First pitch, Schneeman takes it for strike one. Coming up on Sunday, July 5th, final game in the series with the Tigers in Arlington. Specialty night tickets will get you a Rangers football jersey, and you can get your specialty night ticket by going to Rangers.com. The 0-1 is inside. One ball, one strike, the count. Hey, thanks to Jamie Newberg tuning in tonight. Reminding us that it was Larry Walker, the right fielder, that made that play where he thought he had caught the final out, handed the ball to a kid, and had to go back and retrieve it to put the ball in play. This pitch comes in low and count two balls and one strike.
6: Even Hall of Famers can do it.
5: Yeah. I mean, when you catch a ball in the booth, you toss it back into the seats, right?
6: I faint.
5: Here's the 2-1. And that pitch is high. So make it three balls and a strike here to Schneeman, who singled in the second. He's the last guy to reach base safely against DeGrom tonight. Wind kicking back up a bit right now as DeGrom comes home with the 3-1. And that one is fouled off. So a full count now to Schneeman. Schneeman has been struggling of late with his 1-for-2 tonight. He's now 6 for his last 42. Really crowds the plate. Open stance as he looks out to DeGrom. Here comes the 3-2. And that ball was hit sharply and out into right field, a base knock. Cauley didn't have a shot. The ball was hit pretty hard. So Schneeman will end the run. He bookends what for Jacob DeGrom was a total of 17 retired in a row. Bookended by Schneeman singles. He's 2-for-3. That's just the fourth hit surrendered by DeGrom. And it brings up Gabriel Arias, 0-for-2. He's flying to deep right. He has also struck out. 3-2. Rangers leading here as we play in the seventh. DeGrom in the stretch with the pitch, and he pours it down the middle for strike one. Rangers baseball brought to you by Balcones. Discover Balcones Distilling, the original Texas whiskey.
6: Cleveland likes to run, but DeGrom is tough to run on, and of course Diaz has a cannon for an arm.
5: Schneeman takes off. Here's the pitch. Swing and a miss. Throw down to second is high. Leaping grab by Cauley to keep it from going into center. That's all he could do. Schneeman's in there with his fifth steal. And the count to Arias now. No balls and two strikes.
6: Kind of saw that coming. I mean, Cleveland isn't going to expect to get two more hits against DeGrom with two outs. So they, I think they had to try that. You know, a lower throw might have gotten him.
5: Again, nice job by Cauley from keeping that one from going into center. So Schneeman in scoring position. Rangers with a 3-2 lead. Arias behind in the count here at nothing and two. Into the glove goes DeGrom. A look back to Schneeman. And now the pitch. Swing and a miss. He struck him out. Blew him away with a fastball at 99. 9 strikeouts for DeGrom here through 7 innings. And he leaves the tying run in scoring position. We'll head to the 8th from Cleveland. Rangers 3, Guardians 2 on the Trajan Wealth Rangers Radio Network.
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5: On the Quick Trip scoreboard, Tigers now lead the Yankees 6-1. New York batting in the bottom of the fourth inning. We're going to the top of the eighth with the Rangers up 3-2. Our old buddy right-hander Sean Armstrong into pitch now for Cleveland. And to take you home, it's time for the voice of the Rangers, Eric Nadeau.
6: All right, Matt, thanks. Nicky Lopez first up. He singled and scored on the Peterson homer in the third. Grounded out in the fifth. Peterson on deck, and then Young against Armstrong. He had 9 saves for the Rangers last year to tie for the club lead. Finished the year as the team's closer. And the pitch is low and inside for ball one. Armstrong this year in 27 games, a 2-1 record, a .456 earned run average. The league hitting .239 against Sean. 1-0 the count. And here's the pitch, and that is down for a ball, 2-0. The count on Nicky Lopez. Armstrong, not an overly hard thrower, but has a lot of finesse, a lot of savvy. Throws a four-seamer, a sinker, a cutter, and a sweeper. The 2-0 offering, and there's a strike on the outside corner. And the count is 2-1. Tanner Bibee went seven. He allowed three runs, two of them earned, one unearned. He gave up five hits, didn't walk anybody, and struck out one. There hasn't been a walk in the game for either side. 2-1 pitch, and a bounder hit foul pass first. And last night, there was only one unintentional walk in the entire game. That one was issued by Sabrowski to Cam Cawley in the ninth inning, and Cawley wound up scoring after drawing a four-pitch walk. The only walk the Rangers issued was the intentional walk to Gabriel Arias. 2-2 the count here on Lopez. Armstrong set at the belt, kicks and delivers, and a swing and a chopper past the mound to shortstop. Waiting on it is Schneeman. His throw is wide, but staying on the bag, Manzardo, with a big stretch toward the outfield, handling a wide, low throw. Nice job by Manzardo there with a big wingspan. And there's one out here to start the eighth, with Texas leading 3-2. Peyton Gray still warming in the Ranger bullpen. We're not sure who the Ranger closer would be tonight, whether Jacob Latz would pitch again tonight after two innings yesterday. He only threw 17 pitches. So maybe he would. Jacob Junis, we were told, probably unavailable after coming down ill last night during his outing. Pitch to Peterson is outside. Junis received an IV yesterday and another one today. So unlikely to pitch tonight. And Armstrong, I should say, Alexander, has pitched 3 days in a row. So probably not him. 1-0 to Jock. And there's a swing and a miss, and it's 1-1. Peterson popped out in the first and in the fifth, but in between he launched a two-run homer to left center. His 232nd career home run. That's one more than Corey Seager has. And Peterson now shares the club lead with Jake Berger at 14 home runs for the year. 1-1 the count to Jock. And here's the pitch. Swung on, that's launched to deep right. Hooking at the foul pole, it is foul. And not by much.
5: Really? That's foul? That looked fair.
6: That's what Jock is saying, and the Rangers will probably ask for a crew chief review on a boundary call. It's 325 down that right field line. Peterson believes he saw it all the way. Chris Siegel, as the first base umpire, made the call.
5: It disappeared behind the foul pole for me. Like it had to go on the other side of the foul pole. That's foul.
6: We see it again, and
10: it
6: was foul.
10: This will be a crew chief review for a foul ball.
5: Wow, it definitely looked fair from our angle, but that's why, you know, when you're up the first base line, as we are a little bit, you don't get a true read. But boy, Jock Peterson sure thought it was fair.
6: Brian Onora, the home plate umpire, talking it over with Jock. The crew chief is Laz Diaz. He's the second base umpire. And he's talking with Chris Siegel, who made the call, the first base umpire. And

0: Here comes the pitch. Peterson on a check swing. Did he go? He did not, says third base umpire Eric Backus. And you hear the crowd responding to that. So two balls and two strikes, the count on Peterson with one out here in the eighth and Josh Jung on deck. Armstrong works in long sleeves, long navy sleeves under the red jersey. And he misses upstairs to Jock. And the count has gone full at 3-2. Maybe we're about to get our first walk of the ball game. Armstrong works off the first base side of the rubber. And the 3-2 pitch. Swung on, popped up, foul, straight back and out of play. Armstrong's last outing was on Saturday. He gave up a three-run homer in their win over Seattle. They were ahead 4-0, gave up a three-run homer to make it 4-3, but it ended that way. 3-2, payoff pitch. Peterson strikes out swinging. And a sweeper down and in that appeared to be ball four. Jock strikes out. And that is the second out of the Ranger eighth. Texas on top here, 3-2. And Josh Jung coming up next. Jung a single, a fly to center, and a ground ball to shortstop. There has not been a double play in the game for either side. When the Rangers turned two, McDonald's owner-operators of North Texas, along with the Ranger Baseball Foundation, donated $1,000 to the Ronald McDonald Houses of Dallas and Fort Worth. The pitch to Jung is swung on and topped foul over on the third base side. The count is 0-1. There just haven't been many base runners tonight. Rangers with five hits. And the Guardians with four hits. Here's the pitch. Outside with the lack of walks. And no errors allowing batters to reach. Just the throwing error by Engel allowing Duran to score. And the base runners few and far between. The 1-1 delivery. Outside. The Rangers would have been in scoring position today. 0-1. And the Guardians 1-2. And that one hit by the Guardians, the two-run homer by Manzardo off DeGrom in the first inning that made it 2-0. Here's the pitch. There's a high fly ball to deep right field. Going back is Watson. He's still going. He's at the wall. That ball is history. Josh Jung with an oppo taco. And the Rangers lead it 4-2 in the eighth. His ninth home run, his 32nd run batted in. Well, the wind has picked up again, and it's blowing out in that direction, and that might have made a difference.
1: I think it may have, but he got it up in that little jet stream and got it over the nine-foot-high wall. We had an almost home run followed by an actual home run.
0: Josh going the opposite way. It's only his second home run in the month of June. He hasn't had a great month, a 252 average, but that's a big home run. And here comes Cam Cawley filling in for Corey Seager tonight. Cawley 0-3. He's popped out, struck out, grounded out. And the pitch is rolled to third on two hops. Arias wings it over to first, and that ends the inning. But the Rangers add a run on a Josh Jung opposite field home run with two outs. After 7.5, the Rangers lead 4-2. Trajan Wealth, Rangers Radio Network.
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1: It's 4-2 in favor of the Rangers. And on to pitch the 31-year-old right-hander from Columbus, Indiana, Peyton Gray. He last worked on Saturday and chalked up the win at Toronto with 2 1/3 scoreless innings. He threw 39 pitches on that occasion. He's now 3-0 with a 3.14 ERA. He does not have a save. The league hitting 202 against the changeup specialist. And he's on to face Bailey, Kwan, and Bazana, numbers 8, 9, and 1 in Stephen Vogt's batting order. 4-2, the Rangers leading. And here's Bailey, 0 for 2. He swings and misses on the first pitch. It is nothing and 1, a first pitch changeup from Gray. Came in at 84 miles an hour. Peyton wears the number 75. A big right-hander works off the third base side of the rubber. He kicks and delivers, and the pitch is swung on and missed. And the count is nothing and 2. He went with a changeup and then with a slider. So he hasn't thrown a fastball yet to Bailey, and he's ahead at 0-2. Gray called up on April the 23rd, made his major league debut that night against Pittsburgh with a scoreless inning. He's working 0-2. And the pitch to Bailey. Swing and a miss. He struck him out on a fastball at 94. Good morning, good afternoon, and good night. And down goes Bailey. That's the 10th strikeout for Ranger pitcher. But DeGrom with 9 in his 7 innings. He allowed 2 runs, no walks, allowed 4 hits, and threw 96 pitches. Quality start for Jacob, bidding for his 103rd career win. Here's Stephen Kwan. He's 0 for 2, left-handed batter. The pitch to Kwan is a strike. Change up away. Kwan has flied out and grounded out. 4 runs, 6 hits for the Rangers. 2 runs on 4 hits for the Guardians. The set and the pitch. And Kwan loops one to left. That's a base hit over the head of the shortstop, Nicky Lopez. So that brings the tying run to the plate in a 4-2 game on the person of Travis Bazana. Bazana has lined out the second, grounded the first, and struck out. Gray has faced Cleveland this year, but Bazana did not face him. Chase DeLauder, the on-deck back. And that's the 5th hit in the ball game for the Guardians. Here's the pitch to Bazana, the left-handed batter. He takes high on a first pitch slider for ball one. And there is action behind Gray in the Ranger bullpen. Got a left-hander up, it appears. Of course, the lineup is stacked with lefties. Here's the 1-0 pitch. And that's high. Don't tell me it's Jacob Lats.
2: It is our most oft-used lefty, Jacob Lats.
1: We've got a challenge here, and that pitch was a strike. So the call was overturned. A nice challenge there by Elias Diaz. Instead of 2-0, it's 1-1 here. Ranger infield, a double play depth. Gray at the belt. And to the plate. Bazana pops it up. A mile high, near home plate. Who's going to take it? Diaz in foul ground on the third base side, and he takes care of it. That's the second out. And that will bring up Chase DeLauder. DeLauder doubled to left center in the first inning and scored on a Manzardo home run. He's also fly to deep left and grounded out to second base. And DeLauder did not face Gray in that series in Texas. 4-6 and 0 for Texas. 2-5-1 for Cleveland. The go-ahead run scoring when Cooper Engle, the left fielder, forgot how many outs there were and threw the ball into the crowd, breaking a 2-2 tie. Cleveland had taken a 2-0 lead on Manzardo's home run in the first. Rangers tied it in the third on Jock Peterson's 2-run homer. And then nobody scored until the Rangers got that run in the seventh and added another one in the eighth. Here's the pitch. And that is down for a ball to DeLauder. DeLauder, 7 home runs on the year, 37 runs batted in. He's now hit safely in 9 straight games. And since coming off the injured list, he's 5 for 10. 1-0 on the rookie. As Gray, also a rookie, deals. There's a high fly ball to left, not very deep. In and toward the line is Osuna, and he makes the catch to end the eighth. No runs on a one-out single, one man left, and we head for the ninth. Rangers 4, Guardians 2 on the Trajan Wealth Rangers Radio Network. 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
1: 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He is from Panama. 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Designate the funds to earthquake recovery, which will be sent to aid the Venezuelan people in their recovery efforts. Jake Berger first up against Espino in the ninth. Espino making his fourth appearance. He's given up 3 runs in 2 1/3. This guy supposedly throws 100 miles an hour. Let's see what he's got. First pitch is swung on and missed by Berger. It is 0-1. And that was a slider from Espino on his first offering. This is the first time the Rangers have faced him. Duran to follow, and then Carter, with Texas leading 4-2 in the ninth. In the bottom of the ninth, Cleveland due to send up numbers 3, 4, and 5, Manzardo, Watson, and Engel. Here's the 0-1 pitch. It's low and outside. 1-1. And since Latz was warming in the bottom of the eighth, we would presume he'll be coming on to pitch the ninth. Berger has popped out, grounded out, and flied out. 1-1, and the pitch is low, and the count at 2-1. 1 run and 2 run games, of course, the specialty of this Cleveland club. They've played 50 of them, and they've gone 27 and 23 in games decided by 1 or 2 runs. Espino working 2-1. Pitch to Berger, swung on and missed. A fastball at 99.7. Yes, he does throw now. And the count at 2-2. Espino called up on June the 12th to make his major league debut. He's working 2-2, and the pitch to Jake. Swung on, fouled back right over our heads. That one was moving. That was not one we would have enjoyed trying to catch.
2: I would not reach out for that. Yes. We had a screamer like that come back in Toronto, and it was close to the booth. And Jared got all over me for not trying to make the catch. It was traveling that fast.
1: 2-2 pitch is fouled back. Did he try to make the catch?
2: Well, no, because it was closer to me. I would have had to have tried with my left hand, basically out my corner of the booth. Mm-hmm. So I just pushed my rolling chair away and kind of bumped into him, and he's like, get away from me.
1: Yeah, that's a veteran move. 2-2 pitch, and that's a one-hop smash flagged down by Bazana at second to his left. And he throws out Berger with a nifty play. Bazarna lunging to his left, stabbed that ball, which appeared to be by him in right center field. He turns it into out number one here in the ninth inning.
2: He was playing up the middle, did a nice job, and then had time to pop up, set his feet, and make the throw. And he has likely just ended Jake Berger's on-base streak at 15 games.
1: And again, no walks in this game for either side. Here's Duran, 1-for-3 with a single. And the pitch is over for a strike. It is 0-1. Zeke has not had a great month of June, a .228 average in the month. But he's the guy who scored in the seventh inning when Engel threw the ball into the crowd, not knowing how many outs there were. 0-1 pitch swung on and missed. And the count is nothing in two. He led off that inning with a single, moved to second on an Evan Carter ground out. And then scored when Osuna fly to left and Engel threw the ball into the stands. 0-2, here it comes, and that is inside 1-2. And remember, he moved down to second base when Evan Carter hit a ground ball up the first baseline that looked to us to be foul, but the first base umpire, not the home plate umpire, made the call, called it a fair ball, and it worked like a bunt for the Rangers and turned out to be a big play. 1-2, swing and a miss. Down goes Duran. He pounds the bat on the plate. He just struck out on a high fastball at 99.7. Only the third strikeout for Cleveland pitching tonight. Each of their pitchers with one. Armstrong went just one inning, charged with one run on the young homer. And here comes Evan Carter. He's 0-for-3. The young home run brought in an insurance run brought to you by Globe Life. For over 125 years, Globe Life helping to protect families when they need it most. Globe Life, make tomorrow better. The pitch is in there for a strike to Carter. A strikeout, a flyout, a ground out for Evan. And the 0-1 delivery, way high and outside. That one slipped. It's a curveball that didn't curve.
2: 25 miles an hour in difference between that curveball and the fastball that struck out Duran.
1: It's pretty good separation. 1-1. And here's the pitch. Swing and a miss. And it's 1-2. 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Here's the 1-2 offering inside to Carter. 2-2. That one at 101.2 miles an hour.
2: Well, he's warming up.
1: Two ball, two strike count. Osuna would be next. And the pitch. Swing and a miss. He struck him out at 101. So a 1-2-3 inning for Espino. And we're heading to the bottom of the ninth. Rangers lead the Guardians 4-2 on the Trajan Wealth Rangers Radio Network.
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1: Jacob Latz, the 30-year-old southpaw from Lamont, Illinois, is on the pitch, bidding for his 11th save of the month of June. He's already the major league leader with 10, and bidding for his 18th save of the year. He's tied for third in the league with Toronto's Louis Varland, behind Cade Smith of Cleveland with 26 and Brian Baker of Tampa Bay with 21. Latz got a two-inning save last night, retiring all six batters he faced, throwing only 17 pitches. And he comes on here to protect a two-run lead to face Manzardo, Watson, and Engel. Now, Manzardo is going to be called back, and we're going to get a pinch hitter here. It is Brian Rocchio, the switch hitter, who was getting a day off. And we'll bat here for Manzardo, starting the bottom of the ninth. So he will bat from the right side. Rocchio is a right-handed batter, hitting 236 for the year. Overall, he's hitting 271. Latz, always from the stretch, works in long sleeves, kicks and delivers, and the pitch is over for a strike. First pitch changeup at 86 miles an hour. Rocchio made the final out of the game last night against Latz. He flied out to left. 0-1. Here comes Latz. And the pitch is popped foul off to the right. And the count is nothing and two. Latz ERA in the month of June, 1.20. His ERA for the year, 1.76. He's worked 41 innings, allowed only 17 hits. He has struck out 41 and walked only 9. 0-2 the count. Here's the pitch. A swing and a bouncing ball to second base. Charged by Cauley. Short toss to first, and there is one away. And David Fry has come out on deck, and he is going to bat here for Khalil Watson. They also have Reese Hoskins available as a right-handed batter and Austin Hedges. But it is Fry who gets the call here, with the Rangers leading 4-2 in the ninth. Fry did not face Latz in last night's ballgame. 4 runs for the Rangers on 6 hits. 2 runs for the Guardians on 5 hits. As we play the bottom of the ninth. A set by Latz and the pitch. And a swing and a high foul down the left field line. It is 0-1. Well, the kind of nip and tuck affair that we expected with Bybee and DeGrom going at it, and they both brought their A games tonight. 0-1 the count to Fry, and here's the pitch, and that is low. Cooper Engel is waiting on deck, a guy whose errant, ill-advised throw gave the Rangers the lead back in the seventh before Josh Young added an insurance run with an opposite field homer. 1-1 the count to Fry, an all-star 2 years ago. Hitting at 212 this year, and he takes outside from Latz. 2 balls and 1 strike. 4 homers for Fry, 9 runs batted in. Originally a catcher by trade, now plays multiple positions. Still does some catching. Here's the 2-1 offering, and that's high. It is 3 balls and a strike. Well, Latz, of course, not a guy who walks many. He's walked only 9 in 41 innings. Goes to the back of the mound, grabs the rosin back. This is a warm and humid night here in Cleveland. 88 degrees right now. It was 91 when we started. 3-1 pitch is grounded foul past third. And the count is 3-2. As the temperature has risen, the humidity has stayed the same, 65%. And just a lazy breeze blowing out toward right center field right now. One out here in the bottom of the ninth. Latz working 3-2. The payoff pitch. He struck him out swinging. High fastball at 96. And there are 2 outs here in the bottom of the ninth. Rangers trying to get 2 games above 500. That hasn't happened since mid-April. Cooper Engel, the last hope. He's going lefty against lefty. He has struck out twice and was robbed by Nicky Lopez on a dazzling play behind the bag at second base. And the pitch to Engel. That's a strike over the inside corner. Again, this is the guy who didn't know how many outs there were. Threw the ball into the crowd in the seventh inning, allowing the Rangers to score the go-ahead run. He's challenging that call. And the answer is, it was a strike. So things have not gone well for Cooper Engel tonight. He's got a chance to make the last out of the game, adding insult to injury.
2: Oh, my goodness.
1: Again, it's only his fourth big league game. He's 1-for-10 in the big leagues. The set, the pitch, check swing. Did he go? He did not, says third base umpire Eric Backus. And the count at a ball and a strike.
2: In Triple A Columbus this year, Engel hit .244 against left-handed pitching.
1: Hit .284 overall to merit the call-up. Former fourth-round pick out of Clemson. 1-1 pitch, swing and a miss. He was way out in front of a slider. He was swinging at a fastball, and the pitch came in at 84, 12 miles an hour slower than the last fastball. So the Guardians are down to their final strike. The Rangers have lost their last eight consecutive series in this ballpark. They haven't won a series here since 2016. And now they have. There's a call, strike three. Engel is out. So are the Guardians. The Rangers win this series as they capture game two of the series, 4-2, for their sixth consecutive victory. We'll be back with the happy totals after this on the Trajan Wealth Rangers Radio Network.
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1: The happy totals in Cleveland look like this. The Rangers, 4 runs on 6 hits, no errors, 2 men left on base. Cleveland, 2 runs on 5 hits, 1 error, and 3 men left on base. Jacob DeGrom, the winning pitcher, he is 7-5. Tanner Bibee, the losing pitcher, he is 2-9. Credit Jacob Latz with his 18th save of the year. He is now in sole possession of 3rd place in saves in the American League. The Rangers have clinched the season series over the Guardians. They've won 4 out of 5, with the final game of the series coming tomorrow. The Rangers have outscored Cleveland 23-13 in these 5 ballgames. With the win, the Rangers improved to 44-42, the guarantee they will wake up in first place again tomorrow, regardless of what the Seattle Mariners do. And with Cleveland losing, they fall to 44-42, and they are now 2 games behind the Chicago White Sox, still in 2nd place in the Central Division and still in 2nd place in the American League wild card race. Our player of the game is Jacob DeGrom. He went 7 innings. He struck out 9, walked nobody, allowed 2 runs, the 2 runs coming in the 1st inning on a home run by Kyle Manzardo. He allowed 4 hits in the ballgame, picking up his 103rd career victory and lowering his ERA for this year down to 3.48. Jacob DeGrom, our player of the game today. Rangers go for the sweep tomorrow. They'll try to win their 7th straight ball game. They'll have Mackenzie Gore on the mound. Gore 5-6 with a 4.05 earned run average, will be making his 18th start of the year. And Joey Cantillo will go for Cleveland. Cantillo making his 18th start. He's 6-3 with a 3.87 earned run average. The Rangers knocked Cantillo around in Arlington back on June the 7th. They hit 3 home runs off him, got 7 runs off him in 5 innings, and it was Justin Foscue, Josh Young, and Wyatt Lankford who went deep against him on that occasion. He did beat the Rangers in the final series of the year last year here in Cleveland, so he's 1-1 lifetime against Texas going into the game tomorrow. He is a 26-year-old southpaw who was drafted in the 6th round out of high school in Hawaii by San Diego back in 2017. Mackenzie Gore goes for the Rangers. He has not faced the Guardians since they were the Indians back in 2022. He pitched 1 game here at Progressive Field. He gave up 1 run in 5 2/3 innings in that one. And his mound opponent that day, oddly enough, was now his current teammate, Cal Quantrill. So that's the pitching matchup for tomorrow. Gore against Cantillo, and then the Rangers will be coming home to face the Tigers, the Angels, and the Astros in a 9-game homestand. Lots of good tickets left for all 9 of those ball games. The Tigers series looks like this: Thursday night at 7:05, Saturday at 3:05. That's right, there is no Friday game because of a World Cup game at Jerry World. And then Sunday at 1:35, Nathan Eovaldi set to pitch the opener on Thursday night against the Tigers. For our engineer here in Cleveland, Johnny Goldsmith, for Trevor Beck and Kevin Walker in Master Control, for Matt Hicks and for Jared Sandler, I'm Eric Nadel, thanking you for listening. The final score once again, the Rangers 4 and the Guardians 2, as the Rangers win their 6th game in a row. We invite you to stay tuned for post-game game day, brought to you by Toyota. Until then, so long, everybody.
3: He's at the wall. He leaps. He's got it.
4: He dives. He is out at third.
5: Swinging a drive down the left field line. If it's fair, this game is over. It's hooking. It is fair.
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0: end. Something they haven't done a lot recently. But they did that this evening until Jock Peterson's game-tying two-run homer. And after Jacob DeGrom gave up a two-run homer in the first, the Guardians pretty much couldn't hit him. And then an all-time goof by Cooper Engel, throwing the ball into the stands with just two outs, allowed the Rangers to get a run. And then Josh Jung providing some insurance as Texas gets a 4-2 come-from-behind win against the Cleveland Guardians. Welcome into Rangers Game Day, presented by Toyota. Jared Sandler with you. The Rangers have now won a season-best 6 straight games, all coming on the road. And every night, there are some guys who contributed, who maybe contributed the night before or the night before that, but there are always a few different guys in the mix. And, of course, every game you got a different starting pitcher, and no doubt Jacob DeGrom was a big part of the equation tonight. But one guy who's been a part of the mix pretty regularly for the Rangers this year was Josh Jung. His home run gave the Rangers some insurance. He had another multi-hit game, 29 of them this year, most in the American League. And afterwards, he stuck around to chat with Laura.
1: Josh, I know this road trip didn't start the way you wanted it to, but you provide a huge insurance home run here late today. How has your mental steadiness this season translated to the plate?
2: I mean, that's truly it. No matter the highs, the lows, just keep going. Don't change the process. Don't change anything. Just keep going. It's just one at bat after another, no matter what. Play pitch to pitch. Even when you're going, feel like you're rolling downhill really fast. It just takes one swing to get you right back in it.
1: Well, speaking of one swing, Jock Peterson made this a brand new ball game. What kind of presence has he provided at the top of the lineup on this trip?
2: I mean, it's been incredible. I mean, he had, what, 2 homers in Miami, felt like he had a homer every day in Toronto, and now he hits a big homer today. I mean, there's no words for it. He's just providing every night. He's getting us back in the ball game or giving us the lead, and, I mean, getting back into the game, especially after they go put up 2, is massive.
1: 6-game win streak. That's a season high for this team during a stretch when you guys have faced a ton of adversity. How have you managed to string these wins together anyways?
2: Just keep going. I mean, even the last 2 games here, the starting pitching has been pretty good. We're just scratching the claw on our way to getting runs, and it takes one big swing, and our pitcher, I mean, it's really the pitching. That's what's doing it for us. I mean, our starting pitching has been incredible. They've limited runs. We've been able to give them leads. But, I mean, the pitchers have just been lights out, and you can't ask for anything more from an offensive standpoint because you're able to go put up runs.
1: All right, thanks, Josh.
2: Yeah, thank you.
1: For its time, Josh Jung gets a gift card to Chaloso Restaurants.
0: And Josh is right. Even though the Rangers gave up 2 runs in the first tonight, during this 6-game win streak, the Rangers have allowed just 3 runs during the first 3 innings. And that is the case over their last 10 games, just 3 runs over the first 3 innings. Jacob DeGrom was outstanding after he gave up the home run, 9 strikeouts, no walks. He gave the team 7 innings, which was really important. Peyton Gray and Jacob Latz with scoreless 8th and 9th innings, respectively, as we bring in Eric Nadell and Matt Hicks. And guys, there's a lot we can discuss about tonight, but I hate to do this. I feel like we've got to talk about a play that we might not see for another several years involving the Rangers, and that was the flyout off of Alejandro Osuna's bat that changed the game. Cooper Engel making the catch in left field, thinking it was the third out, just trying to be generous by tossing the ball to a fan, but there weren't 2 outs, and with Ezekiel Duran at second, that's a 2-base advancement, and it gave the Rangers a 3-2 lead. Who knows what happens if that play does not unfold as it did?
3: Forget not seeing it for the next several years. I didn't see it tonight. Eric didn't see it. There wasn't anyone in our booth that saw it. It was a routine fly ball out. I looked down for a half second to put F7 in my book. When I looked up, the umpires were awarding Ezekiel Duran home. And I'm like, why? What? Why is Ezekiel allowed to score on a routine fly ball out to left? What did we miss? What we missed was Cooper Engel in his 4th big league game, forgetting how many outs there were, thinking that was the third out, and that he was just going to be generous and toss a souvenir to a fan, and then make his way back into the dugout. There were probably quite a few people that missed that tonight.
4: Talking about finding ways to win, you know, we spoke with Skip Schumacher about that. Now, this is more a matter of Cleveland finding ways to lose, but you did have the Josh Young home run to add on there. You did have the incredible Ranger pitching tonight. You had a dazzling play by Nicky Lopez behind second base, and the Rangers fundamentally did everything right tonight. You got the pitching matchup you expected between DeGrom and Bibee, despite the two-run home runs early that they each gave up. And you had another bad first inning from Jacob DeGrom. He seems to be able to shake off those bad first innings, but he's given up 17 earned runs now in 17 first innings this year. That's an ERA of 9, and he's given up 8 home runs during that time. 8 home runs in 17 first innings. How can that be?
3: But he's been really sharp in innings 2 through 6, and when he came back out for the bottom of the second, we talked about some of the numbers there and how good they've been all year. And then what did he do here today? He ended up retiring 17 in a row at one point from the Schneeman leadoff single in the second inning, until Schneeman singled again in the seventh.
4: And nothing tricky about it. He had a fastball tonight, 98, 99, even 100 miles an hour. And he was just going right after them with fastball and slider. He did throw a curveball for his first pitch of the ball game, maybe showing Cleveland that he would do something a little bit different. But in the end, his fastball was so good, he didn't really have to.
3: He got a total, I think, of 18 swings and misses here today. And here's what is also impressive about DeGrom's performance. He got 9 strikeouts. The first 3 strikeouts came on sliders. The next 6 came on fastballs. And all 9 of those strikeouts were swinging strikeouts.
4: And you got to figure the extra day of rest that he got because of the bulk performance yesterday by Chris Paddock made a big difference in the extra strength he had tonight.
0: You know, we've talked a lot about the slider, how dominant it's been. The curveball and changeup have had really good numbers. The fastball's been the Achilles heel at times for Jacob, but as you guys mentioned, that was not the case tonight. That pitch had some zip. His final pitch of the game, a 98.5-mile-an-hour fastball that struck out Gabriel Arias. And then, guys, I don't even think it's a conversation anymore. Jacob Latz is an all-star. I mean, I don't know what more he can do. You know, to some extent, you think, well, a really good closer on a team that's under 500, it's easy to, you know, tie goes to the other guy. Well, the Rangers are now 2 games over 500. I don't know what it will be when the lineups, the all-star rosters are announced. I think it's this Saturday, July 4th, but I just don't know that there's any legitimate argument you can make that this guy is not an all-star.
3: I can't make an argument against him for sure. And one of the reasons why we're seeing him so often, and he's been used to the max, can we say that, is that the last 12 Ranger wins have all been by 3 or fewer runs, and only twice in that stretch of 12 wins has the margin been 3. So it's basically been 2-run or 1-run victories, and Jacob Junis in setting him up and Jacob Latz in coming in to follow. And, of course, we didn't see Junis here today, but Latzy has just been money. I mean, he's come out and done the job. Now, one of the reasons why he was able to pitch today after a 2-inning save yesterday is that he only threw 15 pitches yesterday, and I think today he only threw something like 11 pitches. So he's been economical here in this particular series. But regardless of what Skip has asked him to do, he's been able to do it.
4: It was hard to believe he was up in the 8th inning today. They were going to ask him to get a 4-out save again if necessary. Fortunately, Peyton Gray didn't need that help. But that's 11 saves this month for Jacob Latz. 11 saves with a 110 earned run average. The Rangers have won 16 games in the month. They're 16-11. Jacob Latz has saved 16 of those games, saved 11 of those 16 wins. Again, going back to Matt's point about how close all the Ranger wins have been.
0: Yeah, another save here tonight in the ballpark where it all started for him back in 2021, where he made his major league debut. You know, one of the questions Laura asked Josh was about the adversity this team has faced. I think it's impressive they've done what they've done in spite of a lot of that. Brandon Nimmo, hopefully no IL. We got a good update, it seems, from Skip Schumacher prior to the game, but not available. Corey Seager, he wasn't even scratched. It was so close to game time, they pinch hit for Corey, not in the lineup. Wyatt Langford on the IL. You know, they just keep finding ways to win. It's really impressive. This is what, you know, I always think, guys, in any given year, right, you got teams like the Dodgers, teams maybe like last year's Rockies or White Sox. They're just not, they're kind of outliers. The other teams, they're going to have stretches where they play well and stretches where they really struggle. The teams that end up swimming are the teams that maximize the wins when they're playing well, and the teams that sink are the ones that you know, that they can't get out of their own way when they're not playing well and stop that stretch. The Rangers right now are playing well, and they're finding ways to bank as many wins as possible during that stretch. The American League's weird. We've talked about it, but this month is kind of remnants of a good team, a team that will play beyond 162. Whether that happens or not, a lot of baseball left. But they just, it's impressive the way that they keep popping up after they get punched, either because of an injury or a tough loss, whatever it might be. This team, if nothing else, has shown a lot of resilience here this month.
3: And they're doing it on the road right now. A four-game sweep of the defending American League champions, and then you come here to Cleveland. Cleveland starting this series, first place in the American League Central. You're not playing the rum-dums in baseball. You're playing some seriously good clubs and winning on the road, and the Rangers now are 7-2 on this road trip.
4: Yeah, both of the clubs, Toronto and Cleveland, postseason clubs last year, and you know, before it's all over this year, you would expect that Toronto's very much in the mix as well, even though right now they're a game or two out of the wild card spot.
3: But one of the things I think that needs to be said is when you're playing like this and you're playing good, solid baseball like the Rangers are, everybody is confident. Everybody takes the field thinking like you're going to win a baseball game, and that has an impact on the outcome of games.
0: Yeah, I think you're totally right. There's not a question of if. It's, hey, how are we going to find a way to win this game? What are we going to do? And it seems like they're playing with that level of confidence right now. Fellas, thanks so much.
4: Sure
0: thanks.
4: Thing.
0: All right, the Rangers get the win, 4-2. They came from behind, but thanks to a Jock Peterson oppo bomb, the Rangers were able to even it up against Tanner Bibee. They would score four unanswered and route to a 4-2 win. 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
0: 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Dive into barbecue, live music, and the world's biggest honky-tonk. Let's take a look at the box score after Rangers 4-2 win. And not a ton of offense because of some good pitching. Jacob deGrom, 7 innings, 2 runs. After giving up the 2-run home run to Cal Manzardo, he allowed just 2 singles the rest of the way, over 6 and 2/3 beyond that point, but 7 in total. Jock Peterson and Josh Young leaving the yard. And the Rangers have won 6 straight. Afterwards, Skip Schumacher spoke with Laura.
1: Skip, you guys reach a season high, 6 straight wins on the road during a trip when you guys have faced a lot of adversity and injuries. What has been just the common theme, though, for the group throughout this stretch?
14: They do whatever they can to win. You know, we talked about that early in spring training, to win the day. It doesn't matter what type of adversity comes your way, and we have been hit with a lot of adversity this trip. I mean, my goodness. And credit to these guys. They just keep stepping up and keep impressing. So there's just a lot of guys that are, you know, playing in kind of everyday roles that may have not played on every thought they were going to play in everyday roles at the beginning of the season. Guys like Nicky Lopez have just really stepped up. Cam Colley coming in. But Josh Young, I mean, what an incredible comeback he's had, and huge hit after huge hit today. And so there's just a lot of guys stepping up at the right time.
1: What did you think about the way that Jacob deGrom bounced back today after giving up those 2 runs?
14: Yeah, I mean, I looked up and he kept throwing 100 miles an hour. I mean, he was, he was lights out today. I mean, he gave up a couple runs, but then it was, I lost count, but it might have been 17 or 18 straight at one point. It was vintage Jacob deGrom. I know I've said that a million times already this year, but that's what it really looks like when he's on point. Slider was good, changeup was good. But the fastball was just electric tonight. And so we had 3 guys available in the bullpen. We needed 2. These guys just continue to step up. The starting pitchers have been fantastic the whole road trip. You talked about what's kind of like the theme. Well, it starts with starting pitching, and that's exactly what's been happening.
1: Kim Colley pinch hits for Corey Seager in that very first at bat. I know he's dealing with some back tightness. What did he tell you, and what's your level of concern?
14: Yeah, I mean, back tightness, back discomfort. He was, you know, getting ready to go hit. And then, you know, the trainer grabbed me and just said, you know, he's got some back tightness. And so I wasn't going to risk anything just coming off a back injury a couple weeks ago. So, you know, there's always level of concern when your star player, you know, had a back injury and he's coming out with the back discomfort. So we'll see what it looks like, you know, obviously tonight and tomorrow. Not ideal when you're taking him out in the first.
1: Thanks, Skip.
14: All right, thank you.
0: Well, we'll hear from Corey Seager coming up. Jacob deGrom, though, 18 swings and misses, and tonight he rode that high heat. DeGrom's fastball touching triple digits multiple times. He had a great night. We'll hear from Jacob. We'll hear from Corey when we come back.
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21: July begins with a bang at the ballpark. A nine-game Rangers homestand starts July 2nd with a holiday weekend showdown against the Detroit Tigers. After that, Mike Trout and the Angels come to town. The big finish? Yordan Alvarez and the Astros drop in for the final home showdown in the Silver Boot Series. 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
0: 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Rangers over the Guardians 4-2. Texas has won six straight. Corey Seager's in the starting lineup. But in the top of the first, Cam Colley entered as a pinch hitter. Corey dealing with some late back discomfort. Afterwards, he spoke with the media.
1: Corey, we just talked to Skip. It sounds like this was a really last-minute kind of situation. When did you first notice that your back was tightening up?
22: During warm-ups. So hopefully it's just a flare-up and you didn't go out and push it and do anything stupid during the game. So hopefully feel better tomorrow and kind of go from there. But gotta see how you wake up tomorrow.
1: What was that last-minute dialogue like between you, Skip, and Matt Lucero?
22: Just to try and not be dumb, you know, like there's no point in that moment once it's already kind of bothering you a little bit to try and push it and make it worse and hopefully you can kind of catch it early.
23: But you had done like agility stuff and warm-up stuff prior to that, right? It was like when you went back out on the field right before the game.
22: Yeah, it was right before the game. Yeah.
23: But
22: yeah.
23: You had already been through some of that stuff already with no issues.
22: Yeah, I had no problems throughout the day. Yeah, yeah.
23: I know you've talked about how frustrating this is, but when you came back, they've taken steps to try and make sure, right? Like, just not from the concussion, but also make sure that the hamstrings are maintenance-wise in the back. How frustrating for you to, like, get ready to, well, you get your elbow guard on. How frustrating for you to, like, have to say there's something going on.
22: Yeah, it's been a tough month, that's for sure, so... Yeah, it obviously wasn't great.
1: Corey, did you do anything different today with your routine? I know the team got here a little bit later than usual, but I know you follow your own routine.
22: Yeah, no, I got here at normal time, and I had a normal day until the very end, yeah.
0: Well, there you go. That was Corey Seager after the game. Let's hear from Jacob deGrom after his seven innings of two-run baseball with nine strikeouts. Jacob earned the win, and here he is following tonight's game.
1: Jacob, you give up those two runs in the first. Skip actually mentioned it was the first time this team was down this road trip, but then you retire the next 17 batters. What was the mindset shift that you went through in that inning?
22: I just had to flush it there. You know, that's where I was trying to go. It was, we called fastball up away, and he got to it. So I got to, you know, the pitch before was the one that was a bad pitch, the slider up, just not where I wanted to locate it. But after the first, just tried to flush it and get strike one and go from there. And, you know, Diaz did a good job, and the guys did a good job of, you know, tying that game back up and giving us a chance to win and ultimately, you know, came out on top.
1: Skip thought your stuff was great from the very first inning. I mean, what did you think about what you had tonight?
22: I thought it was pretty good. You know, fastball at times was a little inconsistent, but had a pretty good feel for the slider and changeup, and mixing just a couple curveballs. But for the most part, was able to, you know, run an 8 lefties in there. I was able to go arm side sliders, and then, you know, kind of go to the back foot a couple times and then just move the fastball around, you know, down, up, you know, in, out. So was able to move that around and locate it pretty well. There were just some that were a little bit inconsistent, but, you know, that's part of this game.
1: 6 straight wins for this team. That's a season high, and the starting pitching in general has been a massive part of that. What do you think the collective mindset of the group has been during this time?
22: I mean, I think we knew we needed to win. We got to go out there and win. You know, we're going into the All-Star break.

0: a sweep. Again, Mackenzie Gore and Joey Cantillo. Our Whataburger, what a play after tonight's 4-2 win. The Rangers made a few plays, but how about this one? In the seventh inning, it's Cooper Engel. It's kind of a what-the-heck type of play, more than a highlight reel play. Tanner Bibee, if you're watching at home, you see his reaction immediately. Ezekiel Duran was at second. That is a two-base advancement when you throw the ball out of play in that situation. Mess up for Cooper Engel in the first week of his big league career, and the Rangers take advantage. 4-2, the final score. The Rangers get the win. They've won six straight, two games over 500. The Rangers have the chance of a sweep tomorrow. We'll talk to you tomorrow morning from Progressive Field on Rangers Game Day.
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4: 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Will Hill, you just got off the phone with Doug Kazarian. You guys had an animated conversation, I could tell. Can you give us an update on tonight's WNBA Commissioner's Cup?
5: Yeah, it was the Liberty emerging victorious. They were, up 14 at the break. And I know the Aces came storming back, but the Liberty were able to hang on 93-85. No Asia Wilson for the Aces. A victory for the New York Liberty. So you and I will probably break this game down for the next, what do we have, an hour and a half left in the show? Probably an hour and 15 minutes we'll spend breaking down this game, reviewing it, what it means for the future, and we'll look at it from every angle here.
4: You know, I don't think we'll do that, but, you could get Doug Kazarian. You could get Doug on the Should Have Bet More podcast, and you guys could do that tomorrow. How about that?
5: It's a good idea.
4: It feels like
5: I had Doug on. It's funny. I had Doug on about a month ago, 6 weeks ago. We were just talking about NBA stuff, offseason, any predictions. And he predicted LeBron to Golden State. So
4: really?
5: Nothing is signed yet, but it looks like Doug, maybe Doug should replace Brian Windhorst. Maybe Doug has some sources here because Doug was on the mark with that one.
4: That's why he writes columns for The Athletic. He knows what's happening in the association. And it seems to me, I don't know, you win the WNBA Commissioner's Cup if you're the New York Liberty. It's probably bigger than winning the NBA championship. It's right there. But it's a bit of a hollow victory if Aja Wilson did not play tonight for Las Vegas, right? Put an asterisk next to that Commissioner's Cup championship for the Liberty with no Aja Wilson. All right, Mitch Moss loves to talk about the association on the Pod to the Futures. He and JVT talked a lot about the NBA, and Mitch has some thoughts on the Warriors adding LeBron, Anthony Davis, possibly alongside Stephen Curry. And these guys would need to be healthy to make it work. There's a lot of moving parts here. Let's hear Mitch Moss's thoughts on what

0: what's happening with Golden State.
1: There are too many ifs with that Golden State roster for me to really get involved. The number would have to blow my mind and actually for me to get down on it. And by the way, when the Warriors re-signed Kristaps Porzingis on Monday, people initially thought, well, that's it, they're out. Actually, they're not.
2: No.
1: They can still make it work and acquire both guys that you talked about, LeBron and AD, and that would probably take getting rid of Jimmy Butler and probably some picks. To me, it's still a big if whether or not they're actually going to pull this off. And then if they do, I think the entire key to the team is not the health of Anthony Davis. I said this on Follow the Money on Monday. To me, it's going to be the health of Steph Curry. If Steph Curry is going to play 70-plus games, and you would assume that LeBron's going to be there pretty much the entire time, along with Draymond and AD, like I want those two guys to give me 140 games in the regular season next year combined. But if Steph's not healthy, it will not matter. If he plays 29 games next year, 41 games, the Warriors will have no chance to do anything. To me, he's the absolute catalyst of this team still. And when healthy, is still one of the best players, most impactful players on the entire league or in the entire league. Do I want to bet on a team thinking that they absolutely have to have him and AD healthy to have any chance in the Western Conference? I really don't. So I'm not going to.
0: That's Mitch Moss and Pod to the Futures with JVT. And, Will, that's kind of the way I look at this thing with the Warriors. You know, if this were 10 years ago and you're putting LeBron and Curry and Anthony Davis on a team together with Draymond Green, you would get excited about that. In 2026, these guys can't stay healthy. I don't see how this is going to work. And apparently Anthony Davis not involved in this scenario anymore anyway. It looks like he's going to stick in Washington. Is there any reason to get excited about a possible LeBron-Stephen Curry duo in the Bay? Is there any reason to be optimistic that that could work?
3: Not really. I mean, depends how you define work. Could they, you know, everything breaks right, and they're somehow in like a game six against one of the big two, the Thunder, the Spurs. I think that's really, when you're one of these fringe Western Conference teams, that's all you can really hope for. You can't into a season. There's no move you could make, Matt, where, all right, we're better than the Thunder. All right, we're better than the Spurs. The best you could do is say, hey, if things break right, we can get to a game six, who knows, maybe a game seven, and, you know, we get hot, they get hurt, who knows what can happen. But other than that, I mean, the Spurs and Thunder are much better than everyone else in the West. I mean, it's cool that LeBron and Curry, after all the years of playing together and all the battles they had in the finals, it'd be cool that they're on the same team. It's fun from that perspective, but 82 games, a postseason, they're going to have to win games to get in the playoffs. They're going to have to carry guys, carry the team into the playoffs and then be healthy. It's asking a lot. As far as like winning the championship, it's asking way too much. But you'd rather have LeBron on your team, I guess, than not. But I don't see like any value in terms of betting. Team I think that would move the needle from a title perspective is the Spurs, but doesn't sound like he has much interest in the Spurs. Maybe not vice versa, but that's a team that in the finals, they needed a calming presence, some leadership, some experience, and just settle down, get to the free throw line, have somebody that can help, almost be a coach on the floor because they looked lost in crunch time. LeBron and the Spurs would make sense, but doesn't sound like that's going to happen.
0: Yeah, you're right. And by the way, if the Warriors are making this move, it's not a move that's going to bring them a championship. It'd be a move they make to just make the team more attractive, more appealing, sell tickets, right? Yeah. To be a kind of a traveling circus. And you're not going to win a championship putting together what they're talking about doing when you're in the West with OKC and San Antonio. And I still think Denver's got to make a move. When you've got arguably the best player on the planet or one of the top three guys in the Joker, why are the Nuggets not doing more to get better right now? I think that's one thing nobody's really talking about. Why are the Nuggets not making a move? Or Jaylen Brown or somebody?
3: Yeah, I'm not sure what moves they have. If they want to get Jaylen Brown, that probably means you got to match up the salaries and send Murray out the door, which sure. I would think about anything because like you said, yeah, it's gotten stale. I mean, it's Joker, it's Murray when he's healthy, and he's kind of an up-and-down player, but he's a good player. And then, it's Gordon's always hurt, but there's just not enough there. And I agree. With San Antonio and OKC, how good they are, how young they are, if you're Denver, I mean, you're not even close. I know 2 years ago you lost to OKC in seven. That was respectable. You lost in the first round in a series we had home court to Minnesota. When Minnesota was losing Edwards, missing all these guys, and you still embarrass yourself in the first round. I don't know where you go. And maybe Jokic is the next guy. Maybe Jokic says, you know what? If you're not going to get me any help, I'm not going to sign an extension. I'm going to find somebody else to play with. That would actually probably be the most fun scenario if Jokic finds a new team in the next year or two. But I agree, Denver's got to do something.
0: You know, that's the thing with the Joker. I wonder how much pressure he puts on the front office, say, hey, make some moves. We got to get better. Look what the Thunder just did in the draft. Look what the Spurs just did. What are we doing to get better? And I don't know if he's doing that, putting pressure on the front office to improve, because as a great player, I think that's your responsibility, too. You got to do that. Michael Jordan used to do it to the Bulls with Jerry Krause and Jerry Reinsdorf. And, you know, I remember the Dennis Rodman move that the Bulls made turned out to be a brilliant move. But, you know, the Nuggets got to do something. You can't just sit there and watch the teams at the top of the West get better. We got Shams talking about LeBron's decision to leave the Lakers. We're going to have to hold on to that. We'll talk about that next hour. Shams explains why LeBron announced that he's going to leave the Lakers. He talks about the Kawhi Leonard trade and why Kawhi's on the way out of L.A. to Toronto. We'll talk about some of these issues in hour number two. But like you, Will, I don't see a great bet out there right now. I mean, there's a lot to talk about here, a lot of drama going on, but what's the bet to be made? Yeah. What do you think the best bet to be made is right now as we talk about all this?
3: Yeah, I mean, it's one thing to do a segment, and it's a segment you have to do because I don't care what you think of LeBron. He's still LeBron James, and when he's going to change teams, it's worth discussing. But as far as taking out your wallet, going up to the counter, going up to the kiosk, betting something, or you know, betting it on the prediction market, Warriors are the rightful favorite, but do you want to lay 250 on something? I don't. I mean, life on the line, he probably goes to the Warriors, but laying 250 on something like this, not something I'm really interested in.
0: You can look at Polymarket, Kelsey, if you have a strong opinion or you got some information, you can bet to know on some of this stuff, too. But anyway, we'll take a quick break, and we'll talk more baseball with your co-host on the weekend, John Jastrzemski. What time is your show with JJ on the weekends?
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0: You guys talk about the Yankees the whole time, or do you talk about the Mets sometime too?
3: I don't think we talk about the Yankees at all Sunday. It somehow didn't come off, but we talked a little bit about the Mets, but very little. We try not to do too much New York stuff.
0: All right, John Jastrzemski joins the show next. 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
0: All right, we've got several dynamic duos here at VSiN. You think about Super Dave Ross and Jensen Lewis in the mornings, Mitch and Paul in the afternoons. How about Sunday mornings on VSiN with John Jastrzemski and Will Hill? Kind of reminds me of Juan Soto and Aaron Judge in the lineup together a couple of years ago. Right, Will?
3: Something like that, sure.
0: All right, we got JJ on the line now. He hosts with Will Hill on Sundays. And he's driving in to do the post-game show tonight to talk about the Mets. I believe it's going to be a win in Toronto and a Yankees loss, which is going to be six in a row. John, you have breaking news for us here. Has Aaron Boone been fired? Is Brian Cashman stepping down? What's going on with the Yankees?
9: No, they're not, because they have lifetime contracts, number one. But for the Yankees, bigger picture, guys, they're still the best team in the American League. The American League stinks. They've been rotten now for the better part of a week. And, you know, they employ a whole lot of people, and they spend a whole lot of money in their, like, sports science department and whatnot. I want an investigation into what goes on with this baseball team in the month of June, because it is, like, a tradition unlike any other. You just know the calendar flips to June. It doesn't matter what the roster looks like. The team is going to hit a major rut. It's happened each of the last couple of years. So in a way, fellas, I shouldn't be surprised that it's happened here in 2026.
3: All right, JJ. You and I talked about this the other day. I wonder if you feel a little bit differently. The deadline, if you're the Yankees, if you're Brian Cashman, how do you deploy your resources? Where do you go? What's a name or two that's a priority? I mentioned I had Steve Phillips on my podcast the other day. He said, you know what? I'm calling the Padres. I'm convincing them. You got enough relief pitching. Give me Mason Miller. I'll give you Dominguez. I'll give you Jones. He mentioned Matt Chapman. But how about you? Any names that come to mind here in terms of how to fix this for the Yanks?
9: Yeah, I mean, I'll give you the obvious, which is a catcher. I mean, they're not scoring runs. They need some sort of offense out of that position. So Ryan Jeffers is name number one I would give you, because he knows the Yankee catcher and instructor and Swanson, so that helps. He's a righty bat. He's got some life in his bat. So Ryan Jeffers would be my first name. I'm with Steve on Mason Miller if the Padres ever decide to dangle him. I don't think that happens. But I also think, Will, they got to be in the market to add another infield bat with some pop. And the problem you run into is I don't know who's selling and who's not. There's like maybe three or four teams at the moment that are selling players. But if they can get somebody who could play a little third base, play a little shortstop, they need some sort of infusion. I can't watch Anthony Volpe play every single day. And that's a problem you've run into. He's getting way too much burn. And I love my guy Caballero, but he even looks like a guy who's run out of a little bit of steam over these last week or two. So I'd love to see the Yankees go and prioritize getting another infield bat, especially someone who can play that left side of the infield.
3: The Mets win 3-0. Do you think now Lindor's back, Soto's back? Feels like those guys have barely played at all. At the same time, they've had a million injuries. Do you think we see a better second half from the Mets? I know they'll probably sell off guys. And what do you expect for them? And did you see the report the other day, Eric Chavez saying, you know what, Soto, he's a loner, hasn't really fit in here with the Mets, kind of going to the clubhouse by himself. But what do you expect here from the Mets rest of the season?
9: I don't expect much, Will. I don't. They made a managerial change. If they were really going for the spark, they should have made the managerial change in April. There's just entirely too much dead weight within the lineup. The starting pitching, and I know McClain pitched great here against Toronto, has way too many questions. The Mets are dead and buried. I can't see a world where they're getting back into this thing. Too little, too late as far as I'm concerned. And to your point, they are going to be selling off some people between now and the, August 3rd trade deadline, whether that's Luke Weaver, Freddie Peralta. So, no, I do not see the Mets making a run.
3: As a former soccer referee, a soccer expert, do you have any World Cup picks for us? Mexico playing in a little bit, U.S. playing tomorrow. Give me whatever thoughts, any bets you have here on the World Cup, JJ.
9: So I haven't bet anything today. I'm still, to be honest with you, boys, licking my wounds from the Dutch 24 hours ago. I was sick over that. And listen, what a great event that was. I'm not Mr. Soccer. That was a ton of fun. The Germany game earlier in the day was a ton of fun. I have the USA now, and I bet this when I was doing a show with you on Sunday, Will, when I was like, all right, I got to get some futures action. I got to add a couple to the portfolio. I took the U.S. to make the round of eight, so I'm not going to lay it. It's a crazy number coming up against Bosnia, but I'll take the U.S. to make the round of eight. Here's the problem, guys. I got to add futures because I had the Dutch to win it. They're dead. And my other one was Portugal, and they're not exactly lighting the world on fire. So, guys, who am I adding as a future that I can have a little fun with? And no, I'm not adding the French. I'm out on that. Sorry, can't do it.
0: Yeah, I bet France before the tournament at 5-1 based on someone else's advice, and France looks pretty good right now. What's your background here as a soccer referee, as well referred to? What's this?
9: So I'll give you some background. When I was in middle school, I needed to make a couple extra bucks. My sisters played pretty competitive soccer. I did not. I was a baseball player. But on days I wasn't playing baseball, I'd go ref two or three soccer games in the morning. So I couldn't tell you much more about, a ton of the rules, Matty Humans, but I still remember what a goal kick and a corner kick may be, and I could tell you if somebody's offside, so I guess I still got it, I guess.
0: You need to be able to spot the offsides. Those are close calls, but those are very important calls a lot of times. By the way, did you feel like Germany got robbed last night? We had Tommy Smith, ESPN soccer analyst, on. He felt like that goal for Germany should have counted last night. Did you see that?
9: I did, and I was in the exact same boat. But then again, though, the Germans play with their food the entire game, so they got nobody to blame but themselves. That's the way I look at it. I think Tommy's onto something. I think it's a fair point. But when you don't finish off an opponent, that usually comes back to bite you in the butt, and that's what we saw.
0: I think the Spurs learned something about that in the NBA Finals.
3: Yeah,
0: with the Knicks. Yes, John Jastrzemski with us, host of the New York podcast, SNY, and also host with Will Hill on VSiN on Sunday mornings. Make sure you catch that. By the way, the Mets have 56 errors this season, the third most in MLB. They're now 36-60 after tonight's win. And, we were talking about Juan Soto. He was so bad defensively in the outfield. What can the Mets do to fix what's wrong with that team? And there are so many things that were wrong. Can they bring back Grimace? You remember Grimace turned that thing around 2 years ago.
9: He sure did, Matty. I don't know if it's Grimace. I don't know if they got to bring back Iglesias for that OMG song that everybody was buzzing to a couple of years ago. Here's a huge problem with their team. They have no chemistry. Yeah. I think that's a huge issue. Not saying they needed to keep that entire team together from last year because they did choke and they did miss the playoffs. But, maybe you'll start to develop that with Benge and Ewing and guys that are together for a period of time. But this year, I don't know if you guys felt this way. It kind of felt like the roster in many ways was like the island of misfit toys, the way they tried piecing it together.
0: That's Will and I were talking about that earlier in this hour. And I said, from covering baseball in the past, I can't tell you how important it is to have positive culture or positive leadership in the clubhouse. But these guys are together for 7 months a year. You've got to have solid leaders on a baseball team, and the Mets don't have that, right? I believe their two stars, Lindor and Soto, don't like each other, right?
9: Oh, they can't stand one another. Yeah. That is absolutely the case. And listen, that's okay. Like, Thurman Munson and Reggie Jackson didn't like one another, but they respected one another. And, you know, you mentioned leadership. That, to me, is what it boils down to. You don't need everybody in the clubhouse going out to dinner or going out for beers, singing Kumbaya together. Some teams are tighter than others, but there's got to be a level of respect. And, yeah, I think that with all the new faces in that clubhouse and with the lack of an identified couple of guys who are the big-time leaders on the team, I think, you know, you've seen the results, and it hasn't been good.
0: John Jastrzemski wrapping it up here. You can catch him Sunday morning with Will Hill here on VSiN and on the Mets postgame show tonight. JJ, last thing. Will and I were talking about teams that are breakout candidates in the second half of the season. We see it every year, right? Teams that come out after the All-Star break, out of the pack, and get hot. You got a couple teams in mind you think can do it this season? It looks like the Phillies are doing that right now.
9: Phillies are definitely doing it right now. I'm going to say the Chicago Cubs because I think they're going to add to their team at the deadline, even though they've been kind of frustrating. And if I had to give you one in the American League, guys, sooner or later, the Toronto Blue Jays have got to play better baseball, right? People are trying to talk themselves into the Red Sox. They don't have enough offense. Their pitching is good. They don't have enough offense. I guess I would tell you Toronto or Seattle. Those would be my two teams in the AL.
0: All right, JJ, we'll let you get back to work, man. Appreciate the time tonight. Thanks.
9: I'm putting the suit on just for you guys. I'll see you. All right, later, guys.
3: Thanks, JJ.
0: All right, Will Hill. Speaking of the Chicago Cubs, and by the way, you and John are on the same page there with the Blue Jays, right? You still think the Blue Jays got a chance to get hot, right?
3: I think anybody in the American League does. I thought last year was more of a one-off. Worry about the hangover after losing just an epic but brutal World Series. But, hey, I don't think there's anybody in the American League you completely cross off other than the Angels.
0: Yeah, that's true. Cubs are up 8-3 on the Padres at Wrigley with Tim Murray in attendance at Wrigley Field tonight. Best bets coming up. Quick break on Primetime, the Sports Betting Network.
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0: About as big as it gets in terms of wagering on soccer on Wednesday. World Cup, USA and Bosnia. And Matt Grill of DraftKings said that game could be the largest, could draw the largest wagering handle of any soccer game they've ever had at DraftKings. And that's on prime time on Wednesday night, 8 p.m. Eastern, 5 Pacific, USA, Bosnia. I know Will Hill's going to have a bet on this game tomorrow night. We've got some best bets on the VSiN Pro page as well. Check out the lineup on Wednesday in World Cup soccer. England tees it off as a big favorite, first of all, at noon Eastern time. And Belgium and Senegal, game number 2, and the USA, Bosnia, 3, USA minus 700 to advance. And that is a game the USA cannot take lightly. Will Hill, I feel like at this point, even though the USA soccer team's got a lot of momentum and there's so much hype and momentum around this team right now, you can never take an opponent lightly when you're USA soccer, right? And I don't think the USA is going to take this Bosnian team lightly.
3: Yeah, especially, and this can happen, this can apply to any sport, especially a sport, Matt, where I mean, the winning score is often 1-0, 2-1. There's not much, you know, in terms of margin for error. So you let up a goal you shouldn't, and we've seen plenty of own goals in this tournament, which is hard to believe that happens, but it does. You let in a cheap goal, a bad goal, all of a sudden you go from being big favorites to underdogs. So I don't know how much of this pressure gets back to the U.S., but I wonder, too, everyone just kind of pencil them in, looking forward to the round of 16. Maybe they get to the round of 8, or who knows, even the semifinals. I wonder if that expectation leads to some pressure, but I just think from a pure handicapping standpoint, Matt, without even looking at the X's and O's, just knowing how much enthusiasm, how much patriotism there is for the U.S., people throwing in the money line parlay, people laying a goal and a half, there has to be value the other way, just being a contrarian, and people bet what they want to root for. I would imagine when you see those betting splits, you're going to see 95, 97% of the action on the U.S. in some form or fashion, so I'll be the guy. I'll take Bosnia plus a goal and a half. Maybe U.S. wins it 1-0 or 2-1. Maybe they win in penalty kicks. But winning by 2, especially in a knockout game, an elimination game, is asking a lot. So I'll be the guy. I'll be the contrarian. I'll take Bosnia plus 1.5 here. I think there has to be value on the dog on the other side here.
0: I don't disagree with you. I know you've been talking about this for a while, that there's got to be some value at some point here where you're going to bet against the U.S. So you're going to take a goal and a half with what's the price on that plus 1.5 goals with Bosnia?
3: Yeah, shop around. I see $1.30, FanDuel, $1.40 at DraftKings. Those are the only two I really, you know, have access to here, but I'm sure you shop around. You'll probably be in that range, anywhere from like $1.25, call it, to $1.40. I'm okay laying that kind of price. And I just I like starting that game when you're you got to beat me by two. So if you beat me by two, you know what? You take my money and you can have my money, but I'll take my chances that you don't beat me by two.
0: 8 p.m. Eastern, 5 Pacific tomorrow night, USA and Bosnia. That's the Wednesday night featured game. Brad Thomas, very sharp soccer analyst, on with us, Will, and he recommended Christian Pulisic to score or assist at minus 110. All right, let's hear from Jenny Taft of Fox Sports. She's at the USA soccer practice, and she previews the Wednesday game.
1: Well, I just had a nice conversation with Mauricio Pochettino in his office before U.S. training here in Irvine, and the message that kept coming up, Mauricio and his players are not looking past Bosnia and Herzegovina. He reminded me multiple times that that's the team that eliminated Italy from their World Cup chances. He expects a focused training session today and tomorrow before the team will fly to the Bay Area tomorrow immediately following training. Now, Farhan Balogun was also asked this morning about the difference in mindset between the group stage and the knockouts. He said, I'm not trying to say I didn't take the group stage seriously, but I have a whole nother gear I'm prepared to use and go to if needed at the knockouts.
0: All right, that's Jenny Taft, Fox Soccer. Will, on the VSIN Pro page, I mentioned a Brad Thomas play on Christian Pulisic to score or assist. Paul Carr has USA to win the first half at minus 120. Luke DeVasta, the producer of Follow the Money, he's got USA -1.5, even money against Bosnia. So, well, it looks like you and Luke are going head-to-head here. Does that scare you?
3: Yeah, I don't like that. Luke knows what he's doing. He knows a lot more about soccer than I do. But I'll stand with my convictions. I like the idea of people. I feel like if you're going to take the dog here and be the contrarian, you're exploiting people's enthusiasm. You're exploiting their patriotism. And who knows? Maybe U.S. comes out and wins the game 5-0. Just because it's you think there's value doesn't mean it's going to get home. I just think it's hard to bet what like 90-something% of the people are betting and say, you know what, I've got the sharp side here. There's value on my side. It might get home, but I don't know how you make the case there's value on the U.S. when there's this much enthusiasm for betting them.
0: Oh, I hear you. And, you know, when you bet the NFL, you don't want to be on a public favorite that's getting like 90% of the action, right?
3: Yeah, 100%. And this is, yeah. I mean, this is even more extreme than that because for football, I mean, you might have a public team, but there's always going to be two sides to every game. Those lines are sharp. This is one thing where there's so much patriotism and there's so much rooting interest. I think people get carried away and they bet what they want to root for. So I think this is, you know, even more extreme than any NFL game, right. Any college game.
0: Oh, you're right about that. In the NFL, rarely are you going to have a popular favorite that's going to draw more than 70% of the action. That would be extreme. And here you're talking about a higher percentage than that because nobody wants – very few people want to bet against this USA team, at least in this round. They're going to run into – if U.S. advances, is going to run into much more difficult opposition going forward. All right, Will Hill, let's look at the baseball card on Wednesday and the top games. And how about this for a pitching matchup in Philadelphia? Pirates and Paul Skenes, Phillies and Zach Wheeler. By the way, the Pirates have lost 8 straight starts made by Paul Skenes. Can you believe that?
3: Yeah, and very rarely do you get Paul Skenes at a plus price, but you know what? There's a reason you're getting the plus price. Not only the 8 starts in a row, which people can look at and say, well, he's due, they're due. He was not very sharp last Friday against the Reds. We were doing the show together. Hasn't pitched as bad as that 8 in a row would indicate. It's not all his fault. We've said for years on this show, Matt, you can have Libby Dunn or you can have run support, but you can't have both. They don't always hit for him.
0: Yeah.
3: But I would expect a good pitching matchup. Wheeler's been really good. The Phillies have been really good. These guys faced off against each other about 5 or 6 weeks ago. It was maybe middle of May. These guys faced off on a Sunday afternoon. It was a really well-pitched game, like 1-0 until like the 5th or 6th inning. And then it got broken open and the offense, you know, took over, and especially when those guys left the game. But I'd expect an under. 8 tells me there's probably some advantageous weather for the offense, which has been a theme, you know, throughout these last couple days, especially East Coast. It's hot, humid, wind's blowing out. But I'll fade that. I'll go in the face of that. I'll go under 8 here. I think you get a well-pitched game. I think Skenes bounces back, and Wheeler's been really good. Wheeler got kind of lost, Matt, in all these National League pitchers with Mizorowski and Sanchez, his teammate. You know, Otani, you go down the line, there's so many good NL pitchers, you forget about a guy like Wheeler.
0: You know, Aaron Moore, the professor, has got a column up on vsin.com right now, and he says take Zach Wheeler, 30-1, 33-1 to win NL Cy Young. He thinks Wheeler can make a big push in the second half. You know, if some other things would have to happen for that to be possible. Jacob Mizorowski would have to suffer some sort of injury, right? You'd have to have pitchers that really fade in the second half. Do you think Wheeler could make some sort of run like that? By the way, this game at Circa priced Wheeler and the Phillies minus 140, Skeens and the Pirates plus 120. Do you think Wheeler can make a push at Cy Young in the NL?
3: I do. I understand the bet. I understand when you have somebody minus 210 with half the season to go, mm-hmm. I'm looking down the board. There's probably value somewhere else. There's just these pitchers get hurt so often. All it takes is a couple bad starts. That being said, Wheeler, you know, he missed a lot of time to start the season. He's got his teammate in front of him. I'm not sure that I would bet Wheeler, but I certainly understand the philosophy. And Wheeler, like I said, underrated, kind of gets forgotten about with all these other good pitchers.
0: All right, believe it or not, the Miami Marlins had the most wins in MLB in the month of June with 20. And Max Meyer is going to make the start on Wednesday. How about Max Meyer checking in at 9-0? Will, how about this? This is one of the better stories that nobody's really talking about. Now, if you're betting, and especially betting the most wins market, you know how hot the Marlins have been. Marlins and Max Meyer minus 160 against Kyle Freeland and the Rockies at Coors Field. Total of 11.5 on Wednesday.
3: Max Meyer is a bet on pitcher. You've described him as such. I agree with that. Tower 60 is tough. Coors, those games can be tricky. It kind of, you know, the Rockies are used to that environment. They can be a live dog at home at times. I'm not laying a Tower 60. I get the enthusiasm for Meyer and for the Marlins, but a Tower 60 in that climate and that environment is enough for me to at least pass on it.
0: Let me tell you about this VSIM 4th of July sale. 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Will, one more game to talk about on Wednesday. I guess we have to. The Yankees have dropped 6 in a row. Can Will Warren and the Yankees stop the bleeding here against the Tigers? Yankees minus 145. Total of 10 in the Bronx.
3: I'm not laying $1.45 with a cold team. We talk about this all the time, Matt, betting these streaks in baseball. You don't want to bet on these cold teams. Let me see them win a game or two. I know people look at how they're due. They won't lose 7 in a row. I'm sure there's some people saying, hey, they're not going to lose 3, 4, 5 in a row. That's a very dangerous way to look at baseball. That total looks high, but as I mentioned, the weather, very advantageous to the hitters with the heat, the humidity, the wind, all of that. So it would be dog or pass for me. I'm not sure I'll be involved in this game.
0: Suddenly difficult to be optimistic about the Yankees playing some brutally bad baseball here over the past week or so, and they were swept in 4 by Boston at Fenway Park. Quick break on VSIN Primetime.
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0: I heard a roar in the sports book behind me, Will, and I thought maybe LeBron James had announced his next team. But that's not the case. It was Mexico nearly scoring a goal. Had a couple of chances, but came close. Didn't get there. We have a scoreless game, 14-minute mark, Mexico and Ecuador. And I can tell you that the crowd, the standing room only crowd here at the Circuit Book, is excited about this game. No question. Great atmosphere in here tonight for Mexico-Ecuador. Mexico to qualify, minus 225, the live number at DraftKings. As we speak. Will, I can remember, did you bet a draw here? What did you bet in this game?
3: I took draw plus 190. I have bet, I would say just about every bet I've made in this tournament has been on the draw. And really? I haven't bet it on every game. But, man, if you're betting draws, you're doing pretty well. That being said, you've gotten some heartbreakers. I don't know if you saw the Norway game earlier on Tuesday where there was a goal, like 94th, 95th right. minute. A lot of goals in extra time. The Canada match the other day, Brazil-Japan on Monday, you're getting some heartbreakers, but when you're getting plus 250, 3-1, a lot of these matches have ended in a draw. So draw has been pretty profitable. Hopefully we keep it going here and rooting for basically nothing to happen the entire game. Not always the most fun way to watch these. You're almost better, you know what, you bet it. And what I do, I check the score once in a while, hope nothing happens, and then kind of watch it at the end. I don't know. Do you sit there? I wouldn't imagine you do. You sit there and watch all of these games? Do you watch the end? What's your viewing experience like for these World Cup games?
0: There's no chance I watch all of the games from start to finish. A little bit here and there. And you know what? That game Saturday night we talked about, that neither team wanted to win.
3: Oh, my goodness.
0: Algeria, Austria turned into a crazy game. And who would have predicted that, right? Everyone thought the opposite turned into one of the better games of the weekend. But, no, I can't sit through an entire soccer game. But I tell you what, the crowd – is on the edge of the seat tonight here in Circus Sportsbook, and they're going to be watching.
3: Reminded me of Raiders Chargers, Matt.
0: Huh?
3: Reminded me of Raiders Chargers, where both teams. Remember that Raiders Chargers game 4 or 5 years ago at the end of the season, where both teams would have gotten in with a tie. That Algeria Austria game Saturday night reminded me of that, where it looked like they were going to tie. Algeria's just passing the ball back and forth for a team like 5-10 minutes at a time. We're just going to, we'll get on the bus. It's 2-2. Then all of a sudden they score and then they give up a goal. That was a wild sequence. Again, it reminded me a lot of that wild ending to Chargers Raiders three or four years.
0: I've got that game recorded, and I just watched that game actually a few weeks ago. That was an incredible job by the Chargers to blow that game.
3: Sure right? was.
0: The The Raiders were willing to play for a tie. They were willing to play for the tie at the end, and the Chargers blew it and allowed the Raiders to win the game. If you remember how that went down. Coaching genius at the time. By the way, I don't think the crowd is going to get this excited about NBA free agency. But LeBron James is on the move. Kawhi Leonard's on the move. They're both headed out of L.A. Let's talk about this a little bit more because I got to think there are going to be some moves coming that are going to move the needle when you're talking about NBA futures. Here's Shams Charania of ESPN talking about LeBron's decision to leave L.A.
9: Rich Paul, his agent, informed Rob Pelinka, the Lakers' president of basketball operations, that the Lakers can move on with their offseason because LeBron James is moving on with them. He is leaving after 8 years. He led them to a 2020 NBA championship. And so LeBron James had to first sift through whether he wanted to play another year, and all indications were he was going to do that. So a record unprecedented 24th NBA season awaits LeBron James at the very least. But then it was about where he was going to do it. And obviously there's been a lot of different moves over the last year or so with the Lakers, different priorities with the Lakers. Luka Doncic, Austin Reeves, we know they're both on max contracts, and their organization had decisions to make. And so before it can get to a point where the Lakers had to take time and wait, LeBron James made the decision for them. Now both sides can move on with their offseason. And so why? I'm told this is a happiness-led decision for LeBron James. He feels like he needs to find his happiness elsewhere. And wherever he lands in free agency, it will not be driven by money, according to sources. And so it was a bumpy finish for him with the Lakers at different points, even though at the age of 41, he led the Lakers out of the first round pretty much by himself as that star player with Reeves and Luka Doncic out. But now, 8 years later, in L.A., that's the most time he's ever spent with a team. He told the Lakers today that they can move on because he is moving on elsewhere. LeBron James will play for a new team in season 24.
0: Will, I got to believe the Lakers front office, Lakers ownership, everybody, the Lakers players got to be relieved that this is over, right? And LeBron's gone, and this is now officially Luka's team. You talked about second fiddle earlier. I felt like LeBron was the third wheel, right? You had Luka, you had Austin Reeves, and LeBron just kind of hanging on. Lakers can now turn the page and, I think, build for the future and forget about the LeBron saga and leave that behind. It's probably better for both parties.
3: Yeah, I think it was time to move on. And I've also made the comparison to, I believe it's Goodfellas, when they have the partnership with the restaurant, and it's the same thing with LeBron. LeBron's going to come in. When he was in his prime, he's going to come in, and he's going to help you run your restaurant. He's going to fix your team. He's going to get you to the finals. He's going to make you a contender. But there's a price to pay with that. That's clutch. You know, his Rich Paul, his agent, he's going to want this guy. He's going to want that. He's going to call the shots. It's the same thing. When he's your business partner, there's good stuff, but there's also bad stuff. There's a price to pay. And when he's 41, 42, you just don't feel like paying that price anymore. And the Lakers, all right, probably not as good a team without LeBron as they are with him. But even with him, first off, you're paying him a lot of money. He didn't take any discounts with the Lakers. And at some point, you know what? You're not as good as the Spurs. You're not as good as the Thunder. You got to get younger. You got to build around Luka. And it's just time to move on. I don't think LeBron, sounds like him and Luka didn't love each other. He got frustrated, whatever reason, with the Lakers. The Lakers are probably tired of, you know, kowtowing to his every wish, his every demand, and said, you know what, time to move on, enough. It was a good 8 years. It was a good run, but probably best for both if they move in their separate directions.
0: I think Rich Paul indicated today, I believe Brian Windhorst reported on ESPN that Rich Paul said 10 to 12 teams are interested in LeBron or have reached out. Do you believe that? Do you think that's a realistic number?
3: I'd go under on that number. It doesn't seem like that would be the case. If you're the Kings, the Nets, some of these bad teams, I guess maybe to sell tickets, but I don't know. I mean, the team I keep coming back to, and I don't know that there's any reason, any sign it's going to happen. I'm just throwing this out there. The Spurs make sense just because they're good. You figure he wants to play for a contender, and he could actually win a championship there. And what did we watch with the Spurs in the finals? They had no experience. They had no just ability to calm the game down. LeBron can do that in a big spot. He's been there. He's got the experience. He can get you to the foul line. I think that's a fit, whether the Spurs are interested in him or not. I mean, I think that makes sense. I just I don't get the sense that's going to happen. Windhorse seems to be indicating it's going to be Golden State. So I get the sense it'll probably be Golden State, too. And I do think we have a goal here.
0: We do.
3: Looks
0: have
3: like
0: a goal.
3: It's 1-0 Mexico, Matt.
0: I know you can't hear the roar in the sports book, but it's pandemonium in here. We had the camera on the sports book. Wild celebrations breaking out, and just now starting to calm down a little bit. Mexico scores first, and it's a fiesta in the sportsbook. Mexico with a 1-0 lead, and that's at the 22nd minute tonight. Boom. There it is. There's a replay. And the crowd extremely fired up here tonight. I got to believe that the sportsbook is rooting for Ecuador in this game. This place is packed, and it's got to be 95% Mexican soccer fans in here right now. Jared Stevens having his little party above the book up here. This place is standing room only, and it is jammed in here tonight for this game. And it'll be like this tomorrow night, Will, when the U.S. soccer team is in action. Again, tomorrow night, 1-0 Mexico over Ecuador. Let's catch up on some baseball scores. We'll talk a little bit more NBA and golf here later in the show, but the Tampa Bay Rays had a 1.5-game lead over the Yankees going into tonight, and that's going to be a bigger lead. The Rays up 10-4 on the Royals in the ninth inning in Kansas City. Will, this is going to be 6 straight wins for the Rays and 6 straight losses for the Yankees. By the way, the Cubs are up on the Padres 9-3 in the seventh at Wrigley Field. And, Will, what was the total tonight at Wrigley?
3: It was 12. I can't tell. That looks like a drunken Tim Murray streaking on the field at Wrigley. Security is after him. We'll have more on that after the break, though.
0: I don't think Tim would ever do something like that. That's funny, though. How many old styles would Tim have to drink before he did something like that? 15? I put the total at 3.5 on old styles consumed by Tim Murray at Wrigley Field tonight. By the way, Dodgers and A's in action. Freddie Freeman had a leadoff double here. Dodgers are wasting some opportunities. They had the first two runners on with no outs, and the second did not score. Freddie Freeman leadoff double here in the third, and now two outs. He has not moved an inch, and Kyle Tucker is at the plate, and Tucker's probably not going to come up with a big hit to score him. But the Dodgers did score two in the first, and they have a 2-1 lead on the A's. Top of the third in West Sacramento. More NBA, more baseball betting, and more updates on Mexico in the World Cup after a quick break here on VSiN Primetime, the Sports Betting Network.

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0: I think a testament to the care that we provide. 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
1: I wouldn't do anything else.
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6: Home run, Tommy Edman. Dodgers up on the A's 5-1 in West Sacramento. And Will Hill, you and I were talking about this during the break. A lot of people talk about the Dodgers and their payroll and all those stars. But you got to have role players. In baseball, it's very important to have a strong bullpen. You got to have a depth to your pitching staff, and you got to have role players. Dodgers had them last year when they won the World Series. Guys who stepped up. Kike Hernandez, one of those type of guys. How about Tommy Edman, batting .343 right now, and he hits a three-run homer. Dodgers up 5-1 on the A's. And I kind of feel like that's a little bit what the Yankees are lacking right now. I don't want to knock the Yankees too much, because I believe they're still a very good team when healthy. But right now they're not healthy. And you're seeing that they don't have a lot of depth, right?
7: Yeah, and the Yankees, I mean, for all those title teams and Jeter and Mariano, they just had a bunch of gamers, a bunch of guys, you know, 7, 8, 9 that would get big hits, guys off the bench. You know, mm-hmm. They'd have the Charlie Hayes and, you know, former stars that would come in and just role players. They would fill out the roster well. And the Dodgers, yes, they have the stars. And when you spend all that money, you give yourself room for mistakes. You don't have to be perfect on all these signings, on all these moves. But they fill out the roster. They fill out the bullpen well as well, and they got a lot of ways to beat you. And I mentioned it when we were previewing this game, and I thought about this Monday when I saw they were playing in Sacramento. You put them in that ballpark, that is just gasoline to the fire, because they got a lot of power. They've got a lot of the guys that can beat you, and you put them in that minor league ballpark, that is the recipe for a lot of runs.
6: Wow. Mexico has scored again. I don't know what's going on here, Will, but every time you start talking, Mexico scores. That is 2-0, and the crowd in a frenzy here in the Circus Sportsbook. Check out I don't know if this camera shot does it justice. When I turn around, everybody's going wild. You got groups dancing. Will, what's it like at your house? Is it loud? Is it like a party when Mexico scores? Or is it very quiet?
7: It is a fiesta here. I'm going to have to mute myself in a second, because it's quite the scene. But I mean, look, how many people did we hear talk about this game? Oh, it's gonna be a draw, it's gonna be close, low scoring.
6: I know.
7: You know, could be 0-0, and it's 2-0 30 minutes into the game. So who is our buddy used to say, nobody knows bleep, is the great saying. So these sports can all be unpredictable at times. I mean, look, tonight, baseball, Turek Skubal versus Schwitler. Oh, we all thought, you know, pitcher's duel. All right, the weather is not favorable for the pitchers, but, you know, 2-1, 3-2 type of game, and there's 3 home runs in the first inning. So these all these sports just makes it fun to watch, fun to bet on. We never really know what's going to happen.
6: Boy, you talk about some happy people around here right now with Mexico up 2-0. I got to think the sports books are going to take a loss in this game. But, again, the crowd here is ecstatic, and we're in the 32nd minute, Mexico with a 2-goal lead. That was the late, great Dave Sharapan, who used to say, nobody knows
7: yes.
6: bleep. And I'll tell you what, we didn't know what we were talking about with the Yankees and Tigers under 7.5 tonight. That turned in to a blowout. Cam Schwitler, uncharacteristically terrible tonight. Worst start of his career. And he got rocked for 4 homers. Gave up 4 runs in the first inning tonight. Every ace pitcher is going to have a bad start or two throughout the course of the season. Unfortunately, he had it tonight, and it was really, really bad. But the Yankees' offense has been anemic, too. Katie Sharp at Sharp Stats 17 says, Yankees have 16 hits in their last 5 games. the fewest hits in any five-game span in franchise

0: history, Will.
1: That's amazing.
0: That is amazing. Yankees, 5 straight games with 4 hits or fewer, the longest streak in franchise history. So not just the pitching is bad, the offense is awful, and you combine the two with a bonehead manager and Aaron Boone, and you're not going to win. That's 6 losses in a row for the Yankees, who, you know, we talk about all their shortcomings. They've been sloppy defensively. They don't run the bases well. But if they get Max Fried back, Gerrit Cole gets back in form, Aaron Judge comes back, Stanton comes back, Yankees can get their act together. But right now they're all out of sorts, and a team that you, frankly, got to bet against. Lost 6 in a row, and they have now dropped 2.5 games behind Tampa Bay in the American League East. All right, enough of the Yankees. Mexico up on Ecuador 2-0. Dodgers up on the A's 5-1. I need the Dodgers at -150 to get a win tonight so I can get back close to even on the day in baseball. Hopefully the Dodgers put up a big number in this game. More on NBA free agency. We talked about the Lakers losing LeBron James. They lost another player. Sharpshooter Luke Kennard. Shams of ESPN reporting this tonight. Luke Kennard has agreed to a 2-year, $13 million deal with the Suns. I don't think that's going to bother many people who follow the Lakers, but Kennard is a decent player and filled in well, played a role in the playoffs. But Luke Kennard out of L.A. and on the way to Phoenix, and you're going to get a bunch of NBA free agency news coming tonight. Where is Kawhi Leonard headed? He's headed out of L.A. as well. It looks like back to the Toronto Raptors. We're going to redo. We're going to run it again. Run this thing again with the Raptors and Kawhi Leonard. I feel like this is a low-risk move by the Raptors. You really don't have much going on right now. Let's let Shams explain the Kawhi Leonard trade to Toronto.
2: How did this deal finally get done? Kawhi going back to Toronto.
3: Hey, and at the crux of this, Kawhi Leonard had 1 year and $50 million left on his contract, and there was no future for him after this season with the Los Angeles Clippers. The Clippers failed to give him a contract extension commitment. But multiple other teams out there were pursuing Kawhi Leonard for the last few weeks, were willing to give him an extension, but he only wanted to go to one team and give only one team a contract extension commitment, and that's the Toronto Raptors. Going back to the city that he led to the 2019 NBA championship, he led them to their only championship in franchise history, won finals MVP there. And so there was a preference for Kawhi Leonard to stay in Los Angeles, but once it was made clear that there was no future there, he settled on Toronto as his preferred landing spot. And sources told me there were 3 keys to this. One is the familiarity with the Toronto Raptors organization. We know he spent that 1 year there. He made it very clear that he would leave after just one season. But that 1 year, Bobby Webster, the executive vice president of basketball operations, made the trade to go get him with Brian Wright, the Spurs GM, back in 2018. The city of Toronto as well, and the ability now to go to the Raptors and contend in the Eastern Conference and to be able to say that I ended my career with the Raptors after playing for the Clippers and the Spurs. So I'm told Kawhi Leonard views this as an opportunity to retire in Toronto.
0: Yeah, the Kawhi Leonard experiment with the Clippers was an absolute disaster, and he really didn't have anywhere to turn at this point. Not too many teams want Kawhi at this point, and I guess the Raptors willing to take him on because they don't have many options either. When you look at the Clippers and you look back at the Steve Ballmer era here, it's been one wrong move after another, all the wrong moves. You think about the Paul George trade, Will. Since Shea Gilgeous-Alexander to OKC, the Kawhi Leonard signing. Have the Clippers done much of anything right in the last 7 or 8 years?
4: No, and Kawhi's a quiet guy, so he doesn't get a lot of heat for that. People generally like him. He's different. He's keeps to himself. People think that's different and cool, whatever. He has blood on his hands for that move because he said to the Clippers, hey, I'll come there, but you have to make this move. If he had just said, you know what, I want to come play for you guys, but didn't play GM and just said, hey, I trust you guys, do it. You think it's right, I want to play with you guys. It would have been him. It would have been SGA. They would have been able to keep all of those draft picks, and they probably win a title with SGA and Kawhi and all those picks. They could trade for somebody else. They're in much better shape. He has blood on his hands for that trade, and you know what? He doesn't talk. He's quiet, all this stuff. He's a pain in the neck for different reasons than LeBron's a pain in the neck. LeBron will tell you what he wants. He'll have all these demands. Kawhi, you know, from what all these people say, doesn't talk to anybody, including his own team, his own, you know, coaching staff, front offices. They'll think he's fine. They'll think he's ready to play in a playoff game. And then they'll say, oh, you know what? My hamstrings bother me. I'm not playing. Right. And there's a lot of that. So, you know, none of these guys, Matt, in the NBA are a picnic to deal with, aside from a few of them. But Kawhi probably doesn't get enough criticism for that Paul George deal, which was a disaster. And, you know, some of the just not playing shenanigans here over the years where you just never know when he's going to be available. You can't trust him.
0: NBA free agency has officially started, and let the chaos unleash tonight. And there's going to be some big moves coming. By the way, let's update what's happening at Wrigley Field. Will Hill, can you name this fan? We got a photo of a random fan at Wrigley Field tonight drinking a beer. Can you name who this is?
4: That looks like Tim Murray. He's at least clothed there. I know there were some rumors that he ran on the field naked and was a streaker. Too much alcohol, but Tim's a big guy. He can handle his liquor, so I'm not sure if that was him. But a lot of offense in that game, Matt. We saw that total close, 11.5, 12. And these totals throughout Major League Baseball have been high with the weather, the heat, the humidity, the wind blowing out. And Tim got his money's worth here. He saw some offense there at Wrigley.
0: Not only Tim, how about listener Lance Schaefer on Twitter? And Lance hit the prop on Dansby Swanson to have two or more homers tonight. Dansby Swanson, total bases. And there have been eight home runs at Wrigley tonight. Or, sorry, seven home runs. How about this? Fernando Tatis and Manny Machado homered in the same game, but the Padres are down 9-3 to the Cubs. More on Padres-Cubs at Wrigley, and we'll talk about our best bets coming up as we wrap up the show here on Primetime.
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0: Will Hill, Matt Eumanns here on VSiN Primetime, wrapping up the four-hour marathon tonight. We got a lot of action during this game. Yankees got bombed by the Tigers in the Bronx. Dodgers are up on the A's 5-1 in West Sacramento. And how about the main event tonight here at the Circus Sportsbook? Mexico up 2-0 on Ecuador in Mexico City. Round of 32 in the World Cup. And the crowd is going wild here tonight with Mexico scoring and missing a couple of other close, pretty good scoring chances here. But the crowd is definitely into this game tonight. All right. The John Deere Classic goes this weekend. We got the British Open right around the corner. The year's fourth and final golf major. Scottie Scheffler, the favorite in that, obviously. But this week, Ben Griffin is the favorite. And, you know, we're talking golf tonight with Brad Thomas and Matt Grill. And I know Brad Thomas kind of likes Ben Griffin, the favorite. Here at Circa, he is at 16-1 odds. At DraftKings, I believe 14-1. Ben Griffin, Chris Goddard, Keith Mitchell, Jordan Spieth at the top of the odds board this week. And this is one of those birdie fests. It's pretty much wide open. In 2013, Jordan Spieth was 19 years old, and he won his first PGA Tour tournament at the John Deere Classic. Spieth was talking this week. Will, I want you to listen to these Jordan Spieth comments. And by the way, Spieth is going off here at Circa 28-1 in the John Deere this week. And it looks to me like he's about the fifth, sixth choice on the odds board. Spieth is talking about the rude treatment that Wyndham Clark received at the U.S. Open from some fans, and how fan behavior maybe has been changed because of the proliferation of illegal sports betting, let's put it that way. There's always been betting on golf. It's just, I think, much more popular and widespread now than it used to be. So it's wrong for anyone to assume there hasn't always been betting on golf, because there has been for many, many decades. But Jordan Spieth talked about how he believes fan behavior is changing on the course because of betting.
12: I mean, I think the one thing that I'll point out is I do think that betting in golf is something that's going to have to be tackled here soon, because I don't know how much of, say, the Wyndham scenario was the fact that it was enticing to bet the field versus Wyndham on Sunday in a legalized betting state, and you could have had people out there that are essentially, you know, have $100,000 to $10,000, depending on who it is, on the field versus somebody else. And in golf, it's tricky because you could actually impact the outcome if you wanted to. It may not last very long, but you could impact a shot if you wanted to. I don't know of another sport that you could impact as a fan like you can golf. So I don't know how much of that's having to do with it, if it's different than it used to be. I've also played rounds with guys who were not treated well 10, 15 years ago. So I don't think it's a crazy new thing. I do think the Bethpage Ryder Cup was, from what I understand, maybe a lingering effect from that, with an American versus European, you know, Cam Young, Fitzpatrick, the players. Like, I'm trying to single them out for you, but I wasn't a part of either one of them. But I will say that from what I've seen, a lot of times it has to do with betting. And that is in the last 5 years. So we'll see what happens with that.
0: All right, Jordan Spieth talking prior to the John Deere Classic in the Quad Cities. And Will obviously has been betting on golf for a long time. It's much more popular, like he's saying, in the last 5 years or so. You've seen fan behavior change on the course. Anything to that, or would you say much ado about nothing with what Spieth said?
4: I mean, there's probably something to it. I can imagine these athletes, and I know in all these sports, you know, players get DMs. You know, you killed my parlay. I had you over 14.5 points, and you had 13 and you didn't score in the second half. So I think there's a lot of that. But you know what? This isn't going backwards. We're not putting the toothpaste back on the tube. There's a lot of money to be made from betting for everybody. It's just, I do feel bad for the athletes as much as you could feel bad for these guys making a ton of money. For them to be harassed, and some people, you know, get threatened, the family gets threatened. It's way, way over the line. But I think there's probably something to that. But to your point, betting has always been prevalent, but it's with it being legalized, I think it's much more prevalent now than it ever was. Would you agree with that or no?
0: Oh, for sure. I don't know of what can be done about it. Obviously, I think just
4: nothing
0: on,
4: really.
0: Yeah, in a golf tournament, if there's fans behaving badly or yelling at players, you just kick those people out, right? I think it's pretty easy to police that type of behavior. I'm curious, have you ever tried to put toothpaste back into the tube? Have you ever tried that?
4: I don't think so. I feel like, and there's no way to prove this, and this is not logical. I just always feel like anytime I go to use the toothpaste, it's always at the bottom. I got to fight to get the bottom of it out. It's like there's a toothpaste thief in my house at times. I don't know how it's possible that the toothpaste is always near empty, but I've struggled with that, but not really probably putting it back in the tube. It would seem hard, though.
0: Yeah, you hear that cliche a lot, and I always wonder who's trying to put toothpaste back into the tube. Have you ever tried to shoot fish in a barrel?
4: No.
0: No, I haven't either, but it sounds like it would be pretty easy, right?
4: It would, yes.
0: That's kind of like betting against the Yankees right now, shooting fish in a barrel. Yankees tomorrow favorites against the Tigers. Will Warren minus 145, total of 10. Any way you would play the game at Yankee Stadium on Wednesday?
4: I'd be tempted by the under 10, but haven't really dug into the weather yet. Mm-hmm. Seeing a 10 with the way the Yankees are swinging the bats or not swinging the bats, my senses tell me just that the weather is going to be, once again, very favorable towards the offense. And I know it's supposed to be hot as hell here in the East Coast, not only on Wednesday, but for the next week or so. We're dealing with an extreme heat wave. And if you get the wind blowing out with the heat, that's just the recipe for offense. So that I'd imagine that's why you're at a 10. So I'll tell you this. I'm not laying the $1.45, $1.50 with the Yankees to say, they're due. They're going to get off the losing streak. Due is a dangerous word when it comes to betting. I don't like betting on cold teams. I don't like betting on teams on losing streaks. So I will not be laying the Yankees. I'm not sure I'll be betting the game at all.
0: All right. This will not be the primetime game of the night on Wednesday. And the reason, it starts before the show starts. 3:40 p.m. Pacific first pitch tomorrow. Paul Skeens and Zach Wheeler. This is the marquee pitching matchup on Wednesday. Wheeler and the Phillies minus 140. Skeens and the Pirates plus 120. It seems almost impossible, but the Pirates have lost 8 straight Paul Skeens starts. Would you consider taking Skeens at plus 120 here, or do you have to pass?
4: I like the under better. Again, you're dealing with the weather, the heat, the humidity, favorable to the offenses. That's why you're getting an 8 when it's Wheeler and Skeens. But I would expect Skeens to bounce back. As long as his arm is healthy, he's going to be okay. Wheeler's been dominant for Philly. I think you get a well-pitched game here. So I like the under more than anything. Again, Skeens, you don't get him at a plus price too often. But there's a reason there's a plus price. They haven't been hitting when he pitches. He hasn't been dominant. And Philly's playing pretty well right now.
0: And by the way, the Marlins in action, it's going to be July 1st. The Marlins will have 20 wins in the month of June, the most in MLB. And Max Meyer, who's 9-0, will be going for the Marlins at Coors Field on Wednesday. Will Hill, what else will you be watching aside from U.S. soccer on Wednesday?
4: That'll be it. I will watch some of this Pittsburgh-Philly game. I like a good pitcher's duel. I'm interested to see if Skeens bounces back. I like watching Wheeler pitch, so that's going to be a fun one. Watch a little of that. I'll try to watch the Yankees, although, geez, watching the Yankees has been a chore recently. But that's a pretty good sports day. Yankees at 1 o'clock. You always get day baseball, these Wednesday, Thursday games. So day baseball, USA Soccer 8. I'll be on with Femi Abebefe, 7 to 11 Eastern on Wednesday, so we'll be able to watch the game. So nice little sports Wednesday, Matt.
0: I'll tell you what, Tim Murray is watching one of the most entertaining games of the season at Wrigley Field tonight. How about this? We've got 9 home runs at Wrigley tonight. A couple by Dansby Swanson. Nice job by listener Lance on that prop. Fernando Tatis had 2 homers all season. He's got 2 tonight. He just homered in the 8th inning, and the Cubs lead the Padres 9-7. Home runs tonight in this game by Tatis twice, Dansby Swanson twice, Alex Bregman, Manny Machado, Bush, and Crow Armstrong. Sheets homered as well for the Padres. Look at this. Tim Murray picked the right time to go to Wrigley Field tonight, didn't he, Will?
4: He sure did. And, you know, you don't see too many 11.5s, 12s outside of Coors Field, outside of, you know, some of the international games. When it totals that high, it's that high for a reason. And just to be a broken record here, but the heat, the wind, all of these, you check Ballpark Pal, which is a great resource, and it's available on VSiN. They'll give you some hints in terms of the weather and who it's favoring. All this weather was favoring the offense, and it has certainly come to fruition. Yankees Tigers, a very high scoring game, and Padres Cubs goes way over the high total here. 16 runs and counting in the eighth inning.
0: You mentioned it. Hot, humid, wind blowing out in some of these parts, higher scores. Thanks to Brad Thomas, Doug Kazarian, Matt Grill, and John Jastrzemski. You can catch Will Hill on VSiN on Wednesday night. You can catch Will Hill with John Jastrzemski on the weekend. 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VSiN by the books, 7 a.m. Eastern. That wraps it up for Primetime, VSiN, the Esports Betting Network.
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24: What's up, my friends? Welcome in. It is another rousing, stupendous edition of Pod to the Futures. Jonathan Von Tobel, Mitchell Moss. We are here, as we always are, with a lot to get to over the course of the next hour or so. We have NBA futures to discuss, baseball, most wins in the month of July. The American League continues to be an absolute mess, Mitch, and there is a team that is 6-1 to make the postseason that I think might be worth a look. Discuss all that and much more. What's up, dude?
25: How are you?
24: Not bad. Not bad.
25: Are you staying sane? Typically, you know, end of June, early July, we're like, football can't get here fast enough. This year has been the, in terms of our business, what we do in this crazy sports betting racket, man, it's the busiest I can ever remember.
24: Yes, and actually, thank you for reminding me, because my television off to my side, I have to turn this on. What has helped immensely has been the presence of the World Cup, which has been, I mean, it's not like I've watched a ton of them because they're only every 4 years and I'm 35, but I'll say this is the best cup in my memory, World Cup in my memory.
25: Agreed.
24: I mean, every game has been absolutely unreal theater. We are recording this on Monday night. So we just got, I mean, I watched that Germany final was absolutely insane against Paraguay. A goaltender interference, missed penalty kicks, just everything that we have seen from this tournament has been absolutely tremendous. And I think that has helped a ton.
25: And by the way, so all of that, plus it happens to be in the perfect time zone for us, all the way through. And they added games, and then to go like the way it first started off with every single day, four games spread over like 12 hours, and then to hit us with six, and now to go to, you know, three. The added teams, that's going to help, obviously. But, and I think, like, I'm all about when the World Cup is somewhere else, waking up in the morning or staying up at crazy hours late at night. Because I want to see what it's going to look like in other countries and how these other teams, like their fans, how they like accepted the travel and everything. So I've done that before. Like I would wake up at, this is no joke, when I first moved to Las Vegas, we'd wake up at 2 o'clock in the morning to go watch Team USA because they were playing in South Korea, and we'd have huge, you know, watch parties in Las Vegas, and the turnouts were amazing at 3 o'clock in the morning to watch these games. It was like, oh, this is really, you know, as someone from Wisconsin, it's like, it wasn't really that big of a deal. You come out where it's obviously more of a hotbed. And it's like, yeah, now we're really cooking here. But to land directly where it makes it so much easier for all of us to, like, be up throughout the day and the games are going on, like, while you're live on the air, when I'm live on the air with our daily shows, it is just, I can't imagine I've had another World Cup in my lifetime that I've enjoyed more.
24: So we had Eric Winalda on, for those who don't remember the name.
25: He's very good, by the way.
24: Oh, dude, he was tremendous with us on the air, first off, to your point. And he does stuff for SiriusXM, and we had an absolutely fun hit. You know, it's one of those things for our audience, our medium. You know, we have these segments that have hard caps, and it's one of those where I wish that it was back on traditional radio with him, where you could bend your, you know what I mean, you know, be a little bit more malleable with your breaks, spend a little bit more time with him, because you're right, he was absolutely fantastic. But to this point of where we're at with this World Cup and tie in what we do here, the Pod of the Futures, very bullish, not surprisingly, on Team USA's potential run here.
1: For those who don't know, Winalda was a three-time member of the U.S. men's national team. And in 1994, was it? Had a ridiculous free kick against, I believe it was the Swedes, that kind of put Team USA a little bit more on the map when it came to a soccer standpoint. But he was very high. Thought the called the score 3-1 against Bosnia coming up on Wednesday, and thinks they're going to be able to win multiple games here in this tournament. So if you want to look at some stuff like that to reach a quarterfinal, for example, for the Americans, even money. And I would just say this, Mitch, not everything is transitive property. Having said that, they wiped the floor with Paraguay about a week and a half ago, and that team just beat the Germans. And so I think this Team USA group has a little bit more to it than I think maybe we're giving them credit for.
25: I actually, so the path, and when we had Chris Felica on Monday, he said, careful, Bosnia is not going to be as easy as what people think. Yeah. And that's the overwhelming like thought that I have heard, and this goes back to like last week, was okay, they're going to steamroll Bosnia, not going to be a problem. Then you had the reporter in LA. I couldn't find Bosnia on a map, and she had to come on and apologize.
1: By the way, for our audience, real quick, just got in. They are -265 on the three-way in regulation to win that game for our audience.
25: They were $1.50 when they first posted that number.
1: Yeah,
25: when that was the potential look-ahead number, right, or the matchup that we were going to get. I will say this, that I don't like the path for U.S. as much as I did when it looked like it was going to be the second round in the knockout stage would have been, I think, Egypt or Iran.
1: Yep.
25: And instead it's Belgium and Senegal. I know Belgium's first two matches, they did not look great. The numbers were not super solid. They were not passing the eye test. They looked old, quite frankly. They popped out of that and looked good against New Zealand. They still have star power, obviously.
1: Corpse of Lukaku is still running around out there. It's insane.
25: I know. So that team is more dangerous to me than Egypt or Iran would have been. And I think Senegal, and I'm very high in these African nations, I think Senegal is really, really good. So that if USA gets by Bosnia, I think the next match is going to be really, really difficult. What I did is when it looked like it was going to be potentially Egypt there in that round, I played them, and this was a tip of the cap to Dallin Cuff, who gave this out, for them to lose or to be the stage of elimination in the quarters, where they would then face more than likely Spain, and then that's going to be the end of the line.
1: Okay. All right. Yeah. I think that would make some sense. Yeah. I hope they make this run. Like, that'd be a ton of fun just to watch them. They do look good, and it's not 1-1, but I mean, that would be pretty interesting to watch them go. By the way, we should note, that's why I'm trying to pull this up to see, because I know what our schedule is. They don't play until July 3rd. Okay. So we can talk about this. I was just going to point out that Argentina's path looks, one that is very manageable, and the odds have shifted as such. Argentina's 4-1, Spain 7-1, England 7-1. Just ahead of Argentina, I should say, the favorite is France at +270. But the Argentinians do seem to have a pretty good path in front of them. Cape Verde is going to be their first knockout game in the round of 32 coming up on July 3rd. And then they'll get the winner of Australia and Egypt that will play the same day. And they're on the same bracket as Switzerland, Algeria, Colombia, and Ghana. So if they make that run, they will take whatever comes out of that quartet of teams as well.
25: See, and that's where I think that bottom bracket, I think it's going to break, where it's going to be Colombia and Argentina.
1: Yeah.
25: I played Colombia -110 to get to the quarters, because Ghana's going to be very difficult. That's not a fun team to play against. But I think advancing in there, but they are favored, and they're a pretty decent-sized favorite as well in that match. Assuming they get by them, I will like them a lot in the next round. And then I don't have to worry about it, and I don't have to have a bet on them against Argentina. I do think Colombia-Argentina, though, could be really, really good, because I thought Colombia probably should have defeated Portugal over the weekend. I thought they were the better team.
1: Yep.
25: And they kind of did not – the numbers would bear that out as well, all of it, right? They probably should have won the game. They didn't. You move on. And Argentina is going to be very difficult. They're right there with France probably. But Colombia, they were 45-1, and now they're down to like 30, 33-1. They're pretty dangerous as well.
1: If you like, you said you bet Colombia -110 to reach quarterfinals.
25: Yeah.
1: If you're somewhere with DraftKings, you want to tell Mitch it's at even money now, so you can you shop around again and get
25: even
1: the
25: better.
1: Sense
25: yeah,
1: difference.
25: Yeah, for sure.
1: Yeah, and you could find that as well. Since we're talking about this, and some of this will change over the next couple of days as we're going to get some of these guys, some of the big boys in action. But I will say I do like the way that the World Cup has kind of scheduled some of this out, in the sense of we get these three games, and then we're going to get like maybe one on a day, whatever it is. But we're going to get France playing and Norway on the same day, so this will change a little bit as we record this. But it's just we're pointing out to the point of Argentina. I was making the case to Stormy today that I think you can maybe make the case for Lionel Messi at -105 for the Golden Boot at this point right now. I mean, he's got this lead. He's got this side of the bracket that I think works well for him. When he came off the bench the other day and scored a goal, I just thought, I'm like, all right, we're done here. Like,
25: well,
1: this is ridiculous.
25: That's exactly right. And then when you think about it, so everything they had to break his way. In the France game against Norway, the Norway manager says, no, we're going to sit everybody. So there's Haaland's four goals on the bench, not playing at all. And Mbappe in France, go for it. He plays the entire match for the most part. And he hits the post 23 seconds into the match and doesn't score. His teammate has a hat trick. Like, what? How else could it possibly break to favor Messi any more than what it has at this point?
1: Yep.
25: He's coming off the bench in the 60th minute and scoring a goal, for God's sakes. Books took him off the board because why would you post him? You know he was going to play. So I did notice at a prediction market, like, he was a pretty high number to score, and of course he did. So it'd be the one thing I believe that he doesn't have where it's like, good luck topping that career resume then once he adds it, if he does.
1: Yep. Brazilians play today too, just wanted to point out. Vinicius Jr., watching that game up close today and just watching him, he is incredible.
25: He's awesome.
1: Like, some of the stuff that these guys can do with their feet is absolutely tremendous. And he was in the running for this as well, but didn't get in there. So we'll see how that works out for Junior. But again, a Messi really leading the way at this point right now.
25: Hey,
1: yeah.
25: So I just want to point this out real quick. Have you been paying attention to markets that are available at like Circa and DraftKings where before the match starts, this is not a future thing, but this is a day-to-day thing that people probably want to pay attention to. If you're just blindly betting these teams to come back and win before the match even starts, it happened again today. Brazil down 1-0 to Japan, came back. That was plus 1050. You're up in the last like 6 days, you're up, I think, like 50 units betting that.
1: Oh, yeah. That's crazy.
25: Right?
1: Yeah. They see these teams keep coming back. And these days, I mean, it goes back to what we opened with, which is just how tremendous all of these contests have been with how fun they have been. And how well played these matches have been, but we get these comebacks, it seems like, almost every single day.
25: I know. Man. I wish I would have thought of it before the tournament started.
1: Well, and the in-game stuff, too. Again, I know we're futures. We're going to come to the other side. We're going to talk about some more stuff. But, I mean, I was talking about this while we were watching the contest, but on the three-way in regulation, right before they scored, Brazil, they were like over 3-1 to win in regulation, and they get that late extra-minute goal. And when these goals are coming, too, they're coming like the last minute. It's like stoppage time every game.
25: I've had probably 5-6 bet. No, I've had a couple go my way. I've had probably 5 or 6 go against me with these matches, with how many late goals we've actually had. It's a kick to the stomach, man.
1: Dude, I mean, I can't get over it.
25: We'll expand on this. I got some more to say about it, but it can be really, really tricky with you don't know how much time is actually left.
1: Yeah, no, that's a really good point. Yeah, we'll build on that. And then, I mean, some of these overturns, I mean, the German goal getting overturned. Friday night, I was watching at this place where there was a bunch of Iranian fans. We're watching Egypt-Iran. And you're like, what is happening?
25: Ugh.
1: That goal gets called off. There's a huge contingent of fans in the book, and they're just screaming. They can't believe what they were watching.
25: I don't blame them. Absolutely sick.
1: No, we're lucky that we have this going on right now. All right, let's take a break here. When we come back, we can build on that with Mitch. We got to get to the American League. We got to get to a lot more, so don't miss anything.
5: This is a Bloomberg Business of Sports report. Former Disney CEO Bob Iger and Thrive Capital founder Joshua Kushner have hired investment bankers and discussed making a bid for the NBA expansion team in Las Vegas. The bid would be for majority investment in the team through Thrive Eternal, a company set up by Kushner's firm to invest in iconic brands and cultural assets. It comes after the NBA's Board of Governors approved the exploration of a potential franchise expansion in Las Vegas and Seattle in March. President Donald Trump toured many of his renovation projects in Washington, D.C., saying he would begin reconstruction of a city golf course along the Potomac River on September 1st. The president said he planned to remake the East Potomac Golf Links to host major golf championship events. And after more than 130 years, New York City's last horse racing track, the Aqueduct Track, ran its last race Sunday, titled It Was a Good Run. With a Bloomberg Business of Sports report, I'm Michael Barr.
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24: So, Mitch, what was that you wanted to build on here when it came to the World Cup, what we're looking at?
25: Well, I just... Can they please, for the love of God, just tell us how much time is left in a match?
24: Yeah.
25: Like, and now that we're in the knockout stage, you're going to have that extra time beyond like the 90 plus the 5 minutes to play another half an hour to see if anybody's going to score. But in the group play, the game on Saturday night was an all-time sporting event with Algeria and Austria, because both teams, they wanted to like lose so they could avoid Spain going into it. That was a thought anyway. And the draw price was $1.05. Are we ever going to see that again for a draw to be that low, like basically even money? So when they put the extra time on the clock, it says the entire time 90 plus four. Well, Algeria scored after they did that. They were playing patty cake with the football. They had, I think, 111 passes in that time, that little 4 or 5 minute window where, okay, and even the commenters were saying, boy, imagine if we had 8, 9, 10 minutes left in this match, you know, what would, you know, it'd be absurd with what they're doing here. But then they just go for the goal, they score, and you're thinking, okay, well, that's got to be the match, right? Well, it's 90 plus four and then 90 plus five. Like, guys, and then thank God, because I did have the draw in this game and I had like cards under 2.5. Then Algeria comes back, they score like in the 96th minute. After the entire time it said 90, can you just please put their 6 minutes and 14 seconds on the clock and run it down from that? They have the technology to tell where these guys are offsides by a millimeter, and yet we have no clue as fans, as bettors, as anything, like how much time is actually left in the match. It's so dumb.
24: Yeah, I would agree. It tends to be somewhat random when they want to end it, which is weird. Like, I kind of understand the... All right, it's you know, 3 extra minutes, and this team's on the attack right now, and like, you know, all right, let's give them an opportunity to finish out this possession, if you will.
25: Okay.
24: To see if they're going to do it. I'm with you, but I'm with you in the sense of there's a couple of these games where like, all right, we're like 2 minutes past the stoppage time, and I know that there was like one stoppage during, but like, come on now. I will say this. So, being, of course, as you can tell, Mitch, of Latino descent, one of the better broadcasts is Telemundo, and what I like is, this is so small, it doesn't really matter. What they do is, they freeze the clock. So for example, 45 minutes, they'll stop it, and then they'll extend another separate timer out underneath it, and then it'll just be a separate extra time. Like, it doesn't do anything to change the match, but it helps you keep track of it better. Okay. Instead of having to do math of like, okay, it's like plus 7, and we're like, you know, at 49 minutes, I think that's like 5:45, you know? It gives you the extra stoppage time.
25: That's good.
24: Timer, which I enjoy very much.
25: Sure, yeah, okay. I just wanted everybody to know that
24: I watch soccer on Telemundo.
25: Volume up, volume down?
24: Volume up, of course. It helps me practice my Spanish, dude. Mm-hmm. It's absolutely tremendous.
25: I love how crazy they go, too.
24: I will say, yes, they had, and, you know, as I've gone along and understanding more Spanish, like, they just put a little bit more flair into it than in other languages. That is, it's beautiful to watch. And to hear.
25: Me llamo Miguel.
1: Okay, there you go.
25: That was my given name when I took Spanish, I think, in my sophomore year of high school. Like Miguel? That seems like would be, that's very common. I mean, that's not, isn't that like, then what about Michael and everything? Yeah, no, everything just translates to Miguel. I'm like, oh, I guess I'll be Miguel. Okay.
1: Well, I think I've told this before. I'll say this really quickly. So my son's name is Diego James Von Tobel. But Diego is the Spanish version of James. So in so technically, my son's name is James James Von Tobel.
25: Or Diego, Diego. Diego.
1: Yeah, correct.
25: Diego translates to James?
1: Yeah.
25: Oh, I had no idea.
1: I found that out afterward. So
25: I was going to say, why did you decide to name him that then?
1: Now, in all honesty, my stepfather's name is James. That's why we chose James as his middle name. So we didn't know that Diego was James as well. So we killed two birds with two stones. I guess it was not.
25: When he gets older, he's absolutely going to hate you guys.
1: Oh, man. Well, I mean, nobody's going to know except maybe hopefully he doesn't get with a Spanish person. Then they'll know. So I apologize to my son, even though he's not listening. All right. With that, any last notes on the World Cup before we move on?
25: No, I think we're probably, well, you can bet the exact matchups, by the way, like any other sport.
1: Oh, yeah,
25: would you bet collision course, just exact matchup? Are you going to go with the favorites? Do you think it's going to be Argentina against France?
1: I mean, from what I've seen from Argentina and the pathway, I would say yes. And France's pathway just got so much easier with Paraguay knocking out Germany. I mean, we're talking about Sweden should be somewhat of a challenge, but still they're like a $3.50 favorite. And we saw them maybe scuffle a little bit with Senegal, but we saw also when they were done playing with their food that they have like dispatched that team with relative ease in the second half of that group stage game. Their offense is just so good. So you're talking about playing Sweden. You're going to be a heavy favorite against Paraguay should you win that game and move on. And then you're going to get whatever comes out of the triumvirate of Canada, the Netherlands, and Morocco. As we record this, we're at halftime of that Morocco-Netherlands game. So, I mean, I think their path here to getting there, to at the very least the quarterfinals, is a really clean break, and we'll see what happens on the other side of that bracket. But it just seems that the powers that are on their side of the bracket seem somewhat weaker in the way that they've even been playing. Like, even if they run into Spain at some point, Spain has hardly been impressive.
25: Oh, I'm not scared of Spain at this point.
1: Yeah.
25: So not if I'm France. I mean,
1: right. That's what I'm saying. If I'm France. So I think that if I'm looking at these exact matchups or to reach finals or some of these others, I think you're really feeling pretty good about playing the two favorites for the most part. I don't know that there is enough variance in soccer. There is some, but I don't know if there is enough that would scare me off of that collision course, which seems to be setting up very nicely for both of them.
25: Yeah, fair enough. Fair enough. That's or the way I look at it as well.
1: Like if you wanted to, you know, because you can, I think in some of these, if you wanted to parlay some of these to reach the quarterfinal stuff.
25: Sure.
1: You know, I think that is a way to attack it. You know, those two plus something else, but like you parlay those two together, you're at minus 244, and then adding a third that you would feel pretty good about, or even just a cross-sport parlay as well.
25: Sure.
1: Right. All right. So with that, we got a couple of minutes left here in this segment. We can maybe build on this on the other side too. But since we have last spoke, we made our 10,000-to-1 wager on the Utah Jazz to take on the Charlotte Hornets in the NBA Finals. And since then, there was a little bit of news. The Charlotte Hornets look a little different, and I don't think it's necessarily for the worse. LaMelo Ball, the big piece, gets shipped off to Minnesota for Naz Reid. We'll call that the most of that package. And then, how about this? Side note, worst run franchise in the NBA next to the Sacramento Kings. What are the Phoenix Suns doing? Shipping off first-round picks to go and get Miles Bridges so you can, what, maybe make the play-in? I don't get it. But either way, Miles Bridges is gone as well. In their place is a Charlotte Hornets team that looks a little different from the one that we saw at the beginning of the calendar year dominate the NBA. Projected depth chart for the Hornets: Kobe White, Con Knipple, Brandon Miller, Naz Reid. Musa Diabate, I would assume, is still going to start over Hannes Steinbeck, but we'll see if that's going to be the case. And then a depth chart that it consists of Christian Anderson, their rookie that they selected, Grayson Allen, Royce O'Neal, Sion James. Again, we talked about Steinbeck and Diabate. We can go down the list from there. Kalk Brenner, obviously, still there. Let's focus on the Hornets side first, just because we have this bet, and then we'll talk about the Timberwolves. Are you freaking out about the Charlotte Hornets, a team that we're both high on?
25: No, I don't mind the LaMelo Ball trade at all. I think that can be addition by subtraction, and I think I'm actually in favor of them starting Kobe White in his place now, and I think that's going to be a good thing. I do like Naz Reid. I think he's a pretty damn good basketball player. Can be on both sides of the court. Now, every person who I've heard break down this trade, like, loves it from Charlotte's side. And that's the Bridges trade.
1: Yeah.
25: Can you explain that to me? Like, what is that also addition by subtraction, getting rid of him? I thought it was kind of a neutral move, to be honest.
1: So I think, from what I can gather and from what I would personally feel, is Miles Bridges, you were shipping off for multiple reasons, but to first off get the first round picks that you did, but he's also on an expiring deal. So you don't have to pay him. You're shipping him off. He's going to be an unrestricted free agent next year. So expiring deal to get first round picks for that, I think, is really what a lot of people like. The Hornets are acquiring assets. And let's be frank, too. I mean, Bridges had a pretty strong year, but we also know that he can be a mercurial. Is that a good term? He's just not a good guy. And so, you know, the legal troubles that you had with him and whatnot. And so I think what they did was actually like diet LaMelo, which is, he is kind of at the peak of his powers. You kind of rebranded him a little bit. You got him to behave. You got him to play in 77 games. And now all of a sudden, when he's at the top of his value, coming off of consecutive 20-point-per-game seasons and another strong 17-point-per-game season, you're going to ship him off to see what you can get. And by the way, take advantage of the Suns while also getting pretty good depth. I mean, Grayson Allen, as we know, for those who didn't pay attention to Grayson Allen last year, he was really strong when he was healthy. And then Royce O'Neal is a pretty good, you know, 3/4, mostly a 3, that can help your depth. And I think that's probably part of the reason why people like it. I think it's the nerds that say draft acquisition on an expiring deal is pretty good.
25: Okay. I wonder also if Liam McNeely can make the roster next year and not be on the G League. He was a like super high prospect going to UConn. I thought he was awesome as a freshman. And they, you know, he had absolute moments last year, like playing in the G League. I wonder if he could be maybe make the team and have some sort of an impact. I also thought that when they traded LaMelo, like, they were not done. So clearly they were not. But are they done now? Or does this also mean something else for Charlotte down the road this offseason?
1: Yeah, that I think is the question. I don't know is the answer to that. So we'll see, because they were flirting with Jaylen Brown. And maybe they can get back in it, because a lot of rumors are suggesting that the desire for Jaylen Brown around the league is tepid, was the word that was used in a couple of reports. But let's build on this. And on the other side, let's talk a little bit about what we're going to see from the Minnesota Timberwolves. There's a lot of people that I don't think understood this deal. I like it for Minnesota, and I think they're going to be very good.
0: Hey, this is Lauren. 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
28: I heard the call to serve. So I answered. I earned a title and discovered my purpose. I found belonging. An unbreakable bond with my fellow Marines. 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And even though I no longer wear the uniform, I am still a Marine. 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Because that is the promise I made. That is what it means to be a Marine. 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Always faithful. 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
2: So the Minnesota Timberwolves acquire LaMelo Ball in a trade. And the basketball nerd in me, Mitch, really actually likes what they've done. Because think about what Minnesota has done now. They have shifted their archetype completely.
3: Yep.
2: And on the fly, they have gone from big, hulking, bruising, defensive-oriented team to, now we got 3 ball handlers and we're kind of small and we're just going to be super athletic and switchable and we're going to – and tell me if I'm wrong, but it kind of fits the mold of what this Western Conference is starting to look like. The Oklahoma City Thunder, the San Antonio Spurs, you know, these are not giant hulking teams. These are teams that are a little bit more spry, more athletic, a little bit more guard-oriented outside of course, Victor Wembanyama with the San Antonio Spurs, where I don't know if this is just a new style of basketball, but I think it just fits a little bit more. And I think this style for Minnesota had run its course. They were built to beat the Denver Nuggets. That's pretty much what they were built for. And the Nuggets had their time at the top of the mountain, and it expired relatively quickly. And by the way, Minnesota beat Denver. They achieved their goal as a team, but they were built with the thought that the Nuggets were going to be at the top for a while. And that's just not what they are now. And so to shift this, and I'm amazed because I mentioned in the tease to the point of nobody got it, or I didn't understand why people didn't like this. You can have your perception of LaMelo Ball, but if you watched 5 seconds of their series against the San Antonio Spurs, you realize that a basic double team completely threw a stick in the spokes of that offense. They just had nothing. And so to have a guy like LaMelo, along with Ayo Dosunmu, to now have the ability that they dare throw a double at Anthony Edwards, then it's going to be LaMelo with a four on three, or Ayo Dosunmu with a 4-on-3 with LaMelo alongside. They're just so much more skilled, and I think so much more, they have such a higher upside, I should say, on offense now, that I kind of dig it, and they're about 22-1 to win the NBA title. You know, you look at the conference right now, they're sitting at about 13-1. I think that's a relatively fair price, but if you were going hunting in the Western Conference and trying to find a team, I get the trade for Minnesota, and I think that they're going to be pretty good on both ends of the floor.
3: Yeah, I mean, the more time I've had to think about it, the more I've gravitated towards that side as well. And don't forget Shannon, by the way. Another guy who can obviously handle the ball, get to the rack, big time, take guys off the dribble. I did see this at Edwards on catch and shoot threes. This is the key to me. Thinking that now LaMelo can be the primary ball handler, Dosunmu the same thing, other guys, and then Anthony can play off the ball. So he was basically a 41% shooter on catch and shoot threes in his entire career. Last year, it popped to 49%. So imagine how many – this is a guy who already takes 9, 10, 11, 12, 13 threes a game anyway. Now he's going to have LaMelo Ball handling the basketball, and he's going to have that ability to do catch-and-shoot threes. Like, instantly, my first thought was, if they make his prop like 3.5 next year for threes,
2: yeah,
3: and it's like a decent juice, I'm betting him every single game over because I think he needs to be priced like Steph Curry, by the way, on a game-by-game basis with his three-point makes. And that Steph's number is always 4.5, sometimes 5.5. So – okay, when I saw that, I'm like, now we're starting, like the wheels are in motion here. Like I can start to make some sense of this. And by the way, the GM for the Wolves, who used to be the GM in the front office for the Nuggets, like he gets it, man. He's good at what he does and putting this stuff together. And they kind of realized, to your point, like, okay, we have Gobert and we had Naz Reid. And before that, we had, you know, and we had Julius Randle. And before that, we had like Karl Anthony Towns. Oh, yeah, we've made the Western Conference Finals before.
2: Yeah.
3: But what are we going to do with this lineup against Wembanyama? Like, what? Why should we have a combination of Randle, Gobert, and Naz Reid on the court at the same time? We're not going to do that. We're not going to beat them like that. So under this new construct, they're kind of zigging here a little bit. And by the way, it's going to be, as you said, they were primarily a defensive team spearheaded by Gobert there. Well, now it's going to be Gobert as the anchor, but we're going to see McDaniels, I think, pop big time this year on both sides of the court. So I am basically on the same page as you thinking about the Wolves' upside here is

0: much higher than I originally thought.
1: So here's the question for the theme of the podcast that I wanted to ask you. Do we invest now? And the reason why I ask that question is there is not a nuclear bomb waiting to go off, but a bomb of some sort in the Western Conference, which is, and it may be more than mini bomb too. We'll discuss it in a second. But that is, of course, the fate of LeBron James and what this amalgamation of the Warriors will eventually become. For those who don't know off the top of their head, the thought here is that the Golden State Warriors are on the precipice of adding both Anthony Davis and LeBron James to their team. Now, I think it's pretty much a done deal because Draymond Green, a client of Clutch and Rich Paul, is not going to opt out of that deal without promises being made that this is happening. And for those who don't know, he opted out of a $27.7 million player option so that he can make room for adding LeBron and Anthony Davis, and that would involve the trade with Jimmy Butler, whatever it is. If the Warriors add them, Mitch, where do you think, two-part question, I'm using DraftKings, they're 18-1 to win the West, where do you think they go if we assume they get LeBron and AD? Because if it's what I think, I'm pretty sure I might get something better on the Timberwolves to win the West, because I think the market will overreact to this announcement, yeah, this signing. So this might dip and they might move ahead of the Minnesota Timberwolves. And the second part of my question is, do you think that would be any good? Do you think that team would be any good?
0: There are too many ifs with that Golden State roster for me to really get involved. The number would have to blow my mind and actually for me to get down on it. And by the way, when the Warriors re-signed Kristaps Porzingis on Monday, people initially thought, well, that's it, they're out. Actually, they're not.
1: No.
0: They can still make it work and acquire both guys that you talked about, LeBron and AD, and that would probably take getting rid of Jimmy Butler and probably some picks. To me, it's still a big if whether or not they're actually going to pull this off. And then if they do, I think the entire key to the team is not the health of Anthony Davis. I said this on Follow the Money on Monday. To me, it's going to be the health of Steph Curry. If Steph Curry is going to play 70-plus games, and you would assume that LeBron's going to be there pretty much the entire time, along with Draymond and AD, like I want those two guys to give me 140 games in the regular season next year combined. But if Steph's not healthy, it will not matter. If he plays 29 games next year, 41 games, the Warriors will have no chance to do anything. To me, he's the absolute catalyst of this team still. And when healthy, is still one of the best players, most impactful players on the entire league or in the entire league. Do I want to bet on a team thinking that they absolutely have to have him and AD healthy to have any chance in the Western Conference? I really don't. So I'm not going to.
1: Yeah, I would agree with all that. And at the peak of their powers, it's a team, excuse me, that fits really well together in theory. With the way their games shape up, but I just can't buy it. I think that is going to be a group where you're going to have some shortcomings in terms of availability for all of them. I mean, look, they've all been dealing with injuries.
0: I know.
1: You know, somebody put up the AI image of all of them in the Warriors uniforms, and yeah, they all had like the pant, you know, the sleeves on and the knees. And the question was, what stops this? And then the first response was just a close-up of all of their knees together with all these braces on. It's like, yeah, they take their age, man. They're starting to get old.
0: I saw that. And then the beauty of AI, people are so good at this. One was all three guys. Well, LeBron, Curry, and Draymond Green in their uniform. And then it was Anthony Davis in street clothes.
1: Yeah, right.
0: And then there was another one that, like, LeBron had a gray beard. I think Curry was on crutches. AD had everything possible. He was like a zombie or a mummy, I should say, yeah, wrapped up tight. And it's like, yeah, that's probably what's stopping the team. So to tie that in, I think actually waiting on Minnesota is probably your best bet, because if this happens, you know how the market's going to react. Look at what happened when Freak went to Miami.
1: Yep.
0: Pure absurdity with those numbers. So I think the same thing would happen with Golden State, and that would probably bump up Minnesota to get a better number.
1: Yep. And I mentioned a mini bomb. The reports around the Clippers are kind of all over the place right now. And that's the mini one, because the report that seems to be taking the most, or having the most, has the most legs under it, I should say, is the report that they're going to ship him off to Toronto. Maybe it's some package of Brandon Ingram. We'll see if that's the case. But there are still a smattering of reports, Mitch, that say that they are focused on Jaylen Brown potentially, which brings us to also the big move up today, which is the Portland Trailblazers go and get Ja Morant. The Trailblazers are right now 40-1 to win the Western Conference. When we start to get some more regular season win totals and some playoff odds, we can dive into a list a little bit more. But I would say, because they're also rumored to go and get Jaylen Brown, I guess that's fine. Maybe they'll be a playoff team. I don't know what that's doing for you in terms of winning an actual title. But there was one report today that stated that the Trailblazers had no interest in Jaylen Brown anymore.
0: Right.
1: And so it's this weird thing that it's like, okay, so you're going to have Drew Holiday. You're going to have Scoot Henderson. You're going to have Damian Lillard. You're going to have John Morant. You're going to have Shaedon Sharpe. And you're going to make this work with this backcourt, and that's supposed to be a legitimate basketball team? I just don't get it.
0: Yeah, how? How does that work?
1: I don't get it. I just don't think that's...
0: By the way, with a first-year head coach, who might be very good, by the way, but...
1: Yes. Oh, and a primary guy in Denny Avdia, who just had a breakout year. So, like, that's also the thing.
0: Yeah. He has to be the focal point of the team. He just has to be.
1: Yeah. So I didn't think that was a move that was really worth investing in. If you got me on Jaylen Brown and you're shipping off Drew Holiday, Shaedon Sharpe, and another piece to go and get it, I think it makes a little bit more sense the way that team would be built, but not really doing it for me at all. So we'll see if that's the case. All right, let's take a break here. On the other side, let's get to Major League Baseball. I've teased it a couple of times. I want to get to some thoughts in Major League Baseball, including in the American League, where there is a team that is floating around 6-1 to make the postseason, and I think they can make a run in a really crappy AL.
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1: I lied. Before we move on to Major League Baseball, we do want to hit a couple of things because we're waiting for the impending moves of two players, as you mentioned, Jaylen Brown and Kawhi Leonard. Let's start with Brown first. What say the prediction markets on Jaylen Brown's next landing spot, Mitch?
0: Stays with Boston or he retires is 30% right now, and this has been changing since we started the podcast, going up and down, fluctuating a little bit. So as we're recording here on Monday night, this thing could change overnight, Tuesday morning, Wednesday, whatever. Denver, now number two at 20%. Your Clippers, 15%. Portland, 13%. Charlotte, 5%. Detroit's at 4%. Atlanta, Brooklyn, Cleveland at 3%. Would you do anything with Jaylen Brown's next team odds?
1: Denver seems like a really interesting one because we get the news that Nikola Jokic is going to wait to sign an extension, and I think there might be just some embers of not like trouble with the Nuggets, but they win of NBA Finals and they essentially have tried to run it back multiple times with that team. Little different iterations at the three spot for the most part. But what they've tried to do with Christian Brown or Cam Johnson, these things have not worked at that spot.
0: Right.
1: And so I think that you're at a point now where, similar to Steph Curry, as I have said it, you owe it to Curry to do the best thing possible for him. It's the same thing with Jokic, where you're probably feeling some pressure at some point here to now do something to add to this team. And if that means ditching Jamal Murray and going and getting Jaylen Brown to add to this team, that could be a big move that would make some sense. And if I'm getting, what'd you say, it's trading at 22%?
0: Yeah.
1: Yeah, so you're at that mark right there for your audience. That's around like 350. Yeah, obviously, you know, factor in the fees and whatnot. I think that would be worth a little bit of a stab considering some of the reports that are out there.
0: Yeah, 20% on him now, actually. So, again, going back and forth a little bit, I would love for our Charlotte Hornets to get him.
1: That'd be awesome.
0: I don't know that's going to happen at this point. And then Kawhi's at 68% to go to Toronto.
1: Yeah. Okay. So I think that is the most likely spot. And by the way, for audience, again, that's like -213, -215. How do I say this? What drives me nuts about some of these things when it comes to news, whether guys are going to move or not, I'm just going to get on my soapbox for just a brief second. And maybe you agree with me on this. I'm sorry, but if you're using any sort of odds like DraftKings or even these prediction markets or whatever it is as your evidence, because I saw somebody post a screenshot of Toronto as -500 at DraftKings to be Kawhi's next team, and they said it's over, right? The betting market knows it. The betting market is at -500 because the reports are saying that Kawhi is going to the Raptors. It is just following whatever the reports are saying. The betting market is not the end-all be-all when it comes to these sort of things. And that stuff drives me nuts because we see these teams move all the time. The Celtics were the favorite to land Giannis Antetokounmpo. We just saw this.
0: Sure.
1: And then he went to Miami. These betting markets are not, I know we think that a lot, but it kind of drives me nuts that this is assumed to be, nope, this is over with because the betting market says so. The betting market knows just as much as the next headline. If Mark Stein tweets out right now that the Lakers are in on Kawhi Leonard, guess what's going to happen? The odds for Kawhi Leonard to go to the Lakers are going to move up. So it's not this ultimate predictive machine that I think people think it is. And that's
0: right.
1: That's all
0: and him at 70% to go to Toronto will come down.
1: Yes. Yes.
0: Or the -$5 will no longer be a $5 favorite.
1: Yes. So I don't know why that bugs me so much, but I just wanted to say that. Do we have any other, what about Kawhi? So you say the 60%. I think that makes some sense. We'll see what the Clippers get back. But I think that makes the most sense.
0: That's it. Those are the two guys I wanted to hit you with.
1: Okay. So I've referenced it a couple of times. I'll just say this really quickly. We saw them over the weekend get a 4-game sweep of the New York Yankees. So I think this team now all of a sudden has a little bit more life in them. Tell me why the Boston Red Sox in a terrible, terrible American League at 37-46, riding a 5-game winning streak now, and going into, and by the way, they beat the Nationals today, should note that, with a +8 run differential and only four games back of the wild card. I mean, what teams ahead of them are you going to say, nope, they can't catch them? The Astros, the Athletics, the Twins, the Blue Jays, the Orioles? I think that the Red Sox are in position now to potentially make a run, and they're about 6-1 to make the playoffs in the American League.
0: Just to make the playoffs now?
1: Yeah.
0: Interesting. Yeah, that's a bet that I can wrap my head around. They're like at 3% right now on Kelce to win the American League. I don't want to get too nuts here, but to make the playoffs in a completely – this American League is just as weak as I can remember, and that ties into your point about, like, who do you think is actually much better than Boston? Maybe nobody. The list has to be six teams deep to keep them out. Why not take 6-1 on them?
1: There is, so of the teams not controlling a wild card spot or in the lead in their division in the American League, there are only two teams with a positive run differential. Boston is one of them at 37-46. Would you care to guess the other one?
0: The other team with a positive run differential.
1: So again, I'll reiterate it so you know the parameters. The only team not in control of either the first place in their division or a wild card spot right now, so on the outside looking in, that has a positive run differential. Boston is one. There is one more team, and only one more team.
0: Not the Twins.
1: Nope.
0: A's, Astros.
1: The Detroit Tigers.
0: Wow.
1: The Detroit Tigers are 36-49 with a +1 run differential.
0: Oh, that's bad.
1: Yes.
0: That is really ugly.
1: Yep. I mean, look, they're only six games back of the last wild card. And we always say it, right? Like, you know, run differential, a good sign of future success. I don't know if they can make that run, but it's just worth pointing out. The Astros, they have a -42 run differential. The Athletics, -54. Twins are -30. Blue Jays are -32. Orioles are -32. And the Angels are -36. Royals are worst in major in the American League at -70. Big fart on that one. My American League futures from before the season look great. But yeah, it is the Red Sox and the Tigers, the two teams that are not in control of either a wild card or a first place in the division with a positive run differential.
0: Well, here's the one drawback, I think, to maybe the Red Sox bet. And that is, I mean, as soon as Sonny Gray put together that great performance over the weekend, Sunday Night Baseball, horrific beat to the over, by the way.
1: Yeah.
0: No hitter going late, 2-0, ends up going over the total. Would you put it past the Red Sox to be sellers at the deadline?
1: Okay, so that is the risk, you're right. And that's why I thought... These front offices, I don't know if they changed their mind in a week, but after a four-game sweep and now you've won five straight and you're only four games back, don't you tell yourself that you can – I don't know if you're going to go for it in terms of buying, but don't you look around at the American League, see what you just did with the Yankees and go, yeah, dude, we're four games out. We can totally make a push.
0: I would like to say yes, but, boy, this ownership group has been a little wonky over the years, and I don't know if it really matters to them anymore.
1: That's fair. I mean, I think you should, and I think there's some cheap stuff to be had out there as well. Like, look at my Angels, for example. They fire their GM, Perry Manassian, on Friday, and they should be full-blown fire sale. Every single thing that has any speck of value, get it out and go get something for it. And so you wonder if, you know, a team like the Red Sox could go get something cheap from them. I think the Athletics are another interesting team. They're right around 3-1, just under it, to make the playoffs. I think they're a group that should definitely be looking at some pitching because their offense has been pretty good for the most part, although these last few weeks it has been hit or miss. But they desperately need some pitching, both bullpen and starting, that can help them out. We'll see. Right now, Gage Jump is in the middle of a start. I don't know if he's been getting knocked around by the Dodgers, but he has been a fantastic, story for the Athletics. But you do wonder if that's the case. And I just do some of these, again, going back to the original point, like right now, we'll see what the final is. But I know it's only the bottom of the fourth inning, and it's June 29th. Seattle's trailing with the Angels right now 2-1. The Mariners won't do anything. Like, they won't pull away. They continue to play with their own food, you know? What is stopping you if you're any of these teams on the fringes of a playoff race in the American League?
0: I would think any team that's close in the American League has to try to go for it this year.
1: Yeah.
0: You have to. You have to tell yourself, like, this, it might not be like this again in the next 10 years, where it could be our year.
1: Yep.
0: And, I mean, by the way, you have the Judge injury on top of that. He'll come back at some point, obviously, but the Yankees are in no great – I mean, they're in a horrendous shape right now. Horrible weekend for that team. Not getting any better anytime soon the way it looks. So that's where I would be at. Like, press the gas here. If we can win the American League – like, the Blue Jays won it last year, and they were a marat. Like, they almost – if Pajes doesn't make that play in center field, they win the World Series.
1: Yeah.
0: Are you serious?
1: Absolutely, man. No, it is a bleep show out there. So I think if you're any of these teams, it's worth talking about. And it's also just worth bringing up right now, too. And look, you never want to miss out on the best of it, and you always want the big numbers, whatever it is. But, you know, if the Phillies are plus 155 to win that division, and they're only 3.5 games back, and those Braves injuries, I think, are starting to catch up with them, and the Phillies are definitely climbing their way out of this hole that they have found themselves in. So that is going to be an interesting race down the stretch, too.
0: Yeah. By the way, Mike Trout's next team.
1: Ooh, what do you got?
0: Dodgers, 14%. Will he remain with the Angels, 59%? You want to just take the no on that? Are they going to get rid of him?
1: If he goes to the Dodgers.
0: You're gonna love life.
1: I famously proclaimed that if Carl Anthony Towns, I did this on local radio, if he didn't win finals MVP, I would commit a crime. I will commit a crime. I will commit some sort of crime.
0: What kind of crime are we talking about? Did you list the level of crime that we're talking about here?
1: Well, with Carl Anthony Towns, I said petty theft, but this one is going to be big. All right, and it is a crime if you don't check out VSiN.com. 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
24: About as big as it gets in terms of wagering on soccer on Wednesday. World Cup, USA and Bosnia, and Matt Grill of DraftKings said that game could be the largest, draw the largest wagering handle of any soccer game they've ever had at DraftKings, and that's on prime time on Wednesday night, 8 p.m. Eastern, 5 Pacific, USA, Bosnia. I know Will Hill's going to have a bet on this game tomorrow night. We've got some best bets on the VSiN Pro page as well. Check out the lineup on Wednesday in World Cup soccer. England tees it off as a big favorite, first of all, at noon Eastern time. And Belgium and Senegal, game number two, and the USA, Bosnia, three, USA minus 700 to advance. And that is a game the USA cannot take lightly. Will Hill, I feel like at this point, even though the USA soccer team's got a lot of momentum and there's so much hype and momentum around this team right now, you can never take an opponent lightly when you're USA soccer, right? And I don't think the USA is going to take this Bosnian team lightly.
25: Yeah, especially, and this can happen, this can apply to any sport, especially a sport, Matt, where I mean, the winning score is often 1-0, 2-1. There's not much, you know, in terms of margin for error. So you let up a goal you shouldn't, and we've seen plenty of own goals in this tournament, which is hard to believe that happens, but it does. You let in a cheap goal, a bad goal, all of a sudden you go from being big favorites to underdogs. So I don't know how much of this pressure gets back to the U.S., but I wonder, too, everyone just kind of pencil them in, looking forward to the round of 16. Maybe they get to the round of 8, or who knows, even the semifinals. I wonder if that expectation leads to some pressure, but I just think from a pure handicapping standpoint, Matt, without even looking at the X's and O's, just knowing how much enthusiasm, how much patriotism there is for the U.S., people throwing in the money line parlay, people laying a goal and a half, there has to be value the other way, just being a contrarian, and people bet what they want to root for. I would imagine when you see those betting splits, you're going to see 95, 97% of the action on the U.S. in some form or fashion, so I'll be the guy. I'll take Bosnia plus a goal and a half. Maybe U.S. wins it 1-0 or 2-1. Maybe they win in penalty kicks. But winning by two, especially in a knockout game, an elimination game, is asking a lot. So I'll be the guy. I'll be the contrarian. I'll take Bosnia plus 1.5 here. I think there has to be value on the dog on the other side here.
24: I don't disagree with you. I know you've been talking about this for a while, that there's got to be some value at some point here where you're going to bet against the U.S. So you're going to take a goal and a half with what's the price on that plus 1.5 goals with Bosnia?
25: Yeah, shop around. I see $1.30, FanDuel, $1.40 at DraftKings. Those are the only two I really, you know, have access to here, but I'm sure you shop around. You'll probably be in that range, anywhere from like $1.25, call it, to $1.40. I'm okay laying that kind of price, and I just I like starting that game when you got to beat me by two. So if you beat me by two, you know what? You take my money and you can have my money, but I'll take my chances that you don't beat me by two.
24: 8 p.m. Eastern, 5 Pacific tomorrow night, USA and Bosnia. That's the Wednesday night featured game. Brad Thomas, very sharp soccer analyst, on with us, Will, and he recommended Christian Pulisic to score or assist at minus 110. All right, let's hear from Jenny Taft of Fox Sports. She's at the USA soccer practice, and she previews the Wednesday game.
4: Well, I just had a nice conversation with Mauricio Pochettino in his office before U.S. training here in Irvine, and the message that kept coming up, Mauricio and his players are not looking past Bosnia and Herzegovina. He reminded me multiple times that that's the team that eliminated Italy from their World Cup chances. He expects a focused training session today and tomorrow before the team will fly to the Bay Area tomorrow immediately following training. Now, Fallon Balogun was also asked this morning about the difference in mindset between the group stage and the knockouts. He said, I'm not trying to say I didn't take the group stage seriously, but I have a whole nother gear I'm prepared to use and go to if needed at the knockouts.
24: All right, that's Jimmy Taff, Fox Soccer. Will, on the VSIN Pro page, I mentioned the Brad Thomas play on Christian Pulisic to score or assist. Paul Carr has the USA to win the first half at minus 120. Luke DeVasta, the producer of Follow the Money, he's got USA -1.5, even money against Bosnia. So, well, it looks like you and Luke are going head-to-head here. Does that scare you?
25: I don't like that. Luke knows what he's doing. He knows a lot more about soccer than I do, but I'll stand with my convictions. I like the idea of people. I feel like if you're going to take the dog here and be the contrarian, you're exploiting people's enthusiasm. You're exploiting their patriotism. And who knows? Maybe U.S. comes out and wins the game 5-0 just because it's you think there's value doesn't mean it's going to get home. I just think it's hard to bet what like 90-something percent of the people are betting and say, you know what, I've got the sharp side here. There's value on my side. It might get home, but I don't know how you make the case there's value on the U.S. when there's this much enthusiasm for betting them.
24: Oh, I hear you. And, you know, when you bet the NFL, you don't want to be on a public favorite that's getting like 90% of the action, right?
25: Yeah, 100%. And this is, yeah. I mean, this is even more extreme than that because for football, I mean, you might have a public team, but there's always going to be two sides to every game. Those lines are sharp. This is one thing where there's so much patriotism and there's so much rooting interest. I think people get carried away and they bet what they want to root for. So I think this is, you know, even more extreme than any NFL game, right. Any college game.
24: Oh, you're right about that. In the NFL, rarely are you going to have a popular favorite that's going to draw more than 70% of the action. That would be extreme. And here you're talking about a higher percentage than that because very few people want to bet against this USA team, at least in this round. They're going to run into, if U.S. advances, is going to run into much more difficult opposition going forward. All right, Will Hill, let's look at the baseball card on Wednesday and the top games. And how about this for a pitching matchup in Philadelphia? Pirates and Paul Skeens, Phillies and Zach Wheeler. By the way, the Pirates have lost 8 straight starts made by Paul Skeens. Can you believe that?
25: Yeah, and very rarely do you get Paul Skeens at a plus price, but you know what? There's a reason you're getting the plus price. Not only the 8 starts in a row, which people can look at and say, well, he's due, they're due. He was not very sharp last Friday against the Reds. We were doing the show together. Hasn't pitched as bad as that 8 in a row would indicate. It's not all his fault. We've said for years on this show, Matt, you can have Libby Dunn or you can have run support, but you can't have both. They don't always hit for him, but I would expect a good pitching matchup. Wheeler's been really good. The Phillies have been really good. These guys faced off against each other about 5 or 6 weeks ago. It was maybe middle of May. These guys faced off on a Sunday afternoon. It was a really well-pitched game, like 1-0 until like the 5th or 6th inning, and then it got broken open and the offense took over, and especially when those guys left the game. But I'd expect an under. 8 tells me there's probably some advantageous weather for the offense, which has been a theme throughout these last couple days, especially East Coast. It's hot, it's humid, wind's blowing out. But I'll fade that. I'll go in the face of that. I'll go under 8 here. I think you get a well-pitched game. I think Skeens bounces back, and Wheeler's been really good. Wheeler gets kind of lost, Matt, in all these National League pitchers with Mizorowski and Sanchez, his teammate. Otani, you go down the line. There's so many good NL pitchers, you forget about a guy like Wheeler.
24: Aaron Moore, the professor, has got a column up on vsin.com right now, and he says take Zach Wheeler 30-1, 33-1 to win NL Cy Young. He thinks Wheeler can make a big push in the second half. Some other things would have to happen for that to be possible. Jacob Mizorowski would have to suffer some sort of injury, right? You'd have to have pitchers that really fade in the second half. Do you think Wheeler could make some sort of run like that? By the way, this game at Circa priced Wheeler and the Phillies minus 140, Skeens and the Pirates plus 120. Do you think Wheeler can make a push at Cy Young in the NL?
25: I understand the bet. I understand when you have somebody minus 210 with half the season to go, mm-hmm. I'm looking down the board. There's probably value somewhere else. There's just these pitchers get hurt so often. All it takes is a couple bad starts. That being said, Wheeler, you know, he missed a lot of time to start the season. He's got his teammate in front of him. I'm not sure that I would bet Wheeler, but I certainly understand the philosophy. And Wheeler, like I said, underrated, kind of gets forgotten about with all these other good pitchers.
24: All right, believe it or not, the Miami Marlins had the most wins in MLB in the month of June with 20. And Max Meyer is going to make the start on Wednesday. How about Max Meyer checking in at 9-0? Will, how about this? This is one of the better stories that nobody's really talking about. Now, if you're betting, and especially betting the most wins market, you know how hot the Marlins have been. Marlins and Max Meyer minus 160 against Kyle Freeland and the Rockies at Coors Field. Total of 11.5 on Wednesday.
25: Max Meyer is a bet on pitcher. You've described him as such. I agree with that. Tower 60 is tough. Coors, those games can be tricky. It kind of, you know, the Rockies are used to that environment. They can be a live dog at home at times. I'm not laying a dollar 60. I get the enthusiasm for Meyer and for the Marlins, but a dollar 60 in that climate and that environment is enough for me to at least pass on it.
24: Let me tell you about this VSIN 4th of July sale. 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Will, one more game to talk about on Wednesday. I guess we have to. The Yankees have dropped 6 in a row. Can Will Warren and the Yankees stop the bleeding here against the Tigers? Yankees minus 145, total of 10 in the Bronx.
25: I'm not laying a $1.45 with a cold team. We talk about this all the time, Matt, betting these streaks in baseball. You don't want to bet on these cold teams. Let me see them win a game or two. I know people look at how they're due. They won't lose 7 in a row. I'm sure these some people are saying, hey, they're not going to lose 3, 4, 5 in a row. That's a very dangerous way to look at baseball. That total looks high, but as I mentioned, the weather very advantageous to the hitters with the heat, the humidity, the wind, all of that. So it would be dog or pass for me. I'm not sure I'll be involved in this game.
24: Suddenly difficult to be optimistic about the Yankees playing some brutally bad baseball here over the past week or so. And they were swept in 4 by Boston at Fenway Park. Quick break on VSIN Primetime.
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10: It is the final day of June, which means we need to get some bets in pocket for the most wins in the month of July in Major League Baseball. And we do this every month to preview with Chris Belm. He joined us on the Progressive Guest Line. Make sure you follow Chris on X, by the way, at Belm Chris. Last name is spelled B-E-L-L-M. Hey, Chris, good to talk to you again, my man. How are you today?
11: Doing well. Appreciate you having me back on and ready to attack July here for the baseball month.
10: Yeah, I said on the air and I told you individually that I hated the month of June. I was not a fan. But I made three bets anyway, and they never had a chance. And look, Miami's going to win this? What did you – Miami was how big of a ticket?
11: Miami takes it down. They closed it out last night, so it doesn't even come down to the last day, which it does many months. 80-1 at Circa. And that follows after the Braves in April go, 20-25-1 range, and then the Brewers 35-40-1 range in May, and now the Marlins 80-1, so unbelievable.
10: What a start, huh?
12: It is.
10: So you always want to be looking at some bombs here to win the month. And again, you tweeted out earlier today, like all of the numbers, the opponent win percentage in July, how many games these teams play in the month, and then based on your numbers, expected wins in the month overall, and you put it up there with the odds from Circa and Caesars. Let's start at the very top. Which teams are expected to have really, really good Julys?
11: Yeah, so I was not expecting any month all season to not see the Dodgers number one. But that happened this month, and for good reason. The Brewers ranked number one this month. They've got two more games than the Dodgers, and they also have an easier opponent schedule. So factor both of those in, plus the Brewers have just been absolutely red hot pretty much all season. They come in number one in the model for the month of July. And then Braves are number two, and they have 27 games, so three more than the Dodgers. And then the Dodgers slip in at number three this month.
10: Okay. I was on Atlanta, I think, in all 3 months. Not going to get there this month. They did not have a good June, Chris, at all.
11: They have – actually, they're tied with the Reds and the Mets for the least amount of wins, unbelievable turnaround. Yeah, they have 9 going into tonight, so those three teams are tied.
10: What do you think that would have paid?
12: That's a big
11: one. Yeah, that's a big one. Unreal.
10: Yeah, so I'm not on Atlanta. You're not on Atlanta. I am not on the Dodgers. You're not either. But we do have a common play as we work our way down a little bit. Tampa Bay remains a great story. You're on the Rays, correct, for July?
11: I am on the Rays, yeah. So I got them at 15-1. I think they're still at 15-1 at Circa last check. They have 27 games, so them and the Braves at 27, the Cardinals at 28, and everybody else, less than that. They're number one in the AL right now, and throughout June they had the number one WHIP. So I like some of those recent stats as well. They've been streaky all season, as you've seen, and they're starting to get hot again. It looks like they've won 5 in a row. So I'm gonna attack July with with my shorter shot of my plays this month with the Rays. They've got actually four against the Yankees next week at home, which does not look as daunting as maybe the numbers suggest. So with that being the toughest part of their schedule, I think they can rack up some wins.
10: Yeah. I was also, I think, a team that I wanted to consider moving forward every month was Philadelphia. I'm not on them, though, because they only do play 24 games. Circa had the better number there at plus 1850. So you're on the Rays. I'm on the Rays as well. We each have a long shot at this point. Tell us about, I think you moved the number here on a team that was 60-1.
11: Yeah, the Cardinals. So they opened 60-1 at Circa. Jumped on them there, and it's more of a numbers play. They're 34-1, so I could see maybe unbettable at this point, but if you want to maybe wager a little less than what you normally would, just to kind of play around with them, you know, at 28 games played, my target this month, I think, is 17 wins. I think most months it's going to take 18 or 19 wins to get there. I think 17 wins is the target this month. And with 28 games played, 16 of those at home for the Cardinals. And then on paper, maybe it looks a little bit harder. The Braves are five of those. I think that looks a little bit easier than it did, you know, a month or two ago. So I think the Cardinals have a path, especially at a big price like that, to get the 17 wins or more.
12: Did you look at and consider if you're buying the White Sox?
11: I did not for this month. Great story, uh-huh. But I tried to make a case for a few teams here, and it just the White Sox was not really on my radar in this particular month.
10: And by the way, make sure you look. I mean, Caesars does it, Circa does it. DK might post them later tonight or very early tomorrow morning. Unsure with what they've been doing so far to begin the year, but on the White Sox specifically, and you have this in your tweet, right? With all the Chicago 39-1 here at Circa, 90-1 at Caesars.
12: Wow,
10: what a difference there! Is there another? So you have, as we speak, Rays 15, and you have Cardinals 60 in pocket. Are you considering another team at this point?
11: I bet one more, and I usually try to stick to two, but because of the long shots here, I added the third, and it's the Giants at 50-1, and
10: wow,
11: they're still 50-1 at Caesars. So it's funny, I go from taking the Rays, currently the best team in the AL as far as record goes, to the Giants, the third worst team in the National League. So, you know, going opposite ways there. However, the Giants have the easiest opponent schedule throughout the month of July. They play seven against the Rockies, and it's just a schedule play, right? Logan Webb has just been great. Their offense has actually been not bad either. The last couple months, they're actually sixth each month in OPS. So, again, with that schedule up ahead, it's travel-friendly as well. A lot of West Coast games, a lot of home games. I think they also have a path. Again, just trying to get to that 17 mark, I think, gives you a reasonable chance going into the last couple of days.
10: Yeah, I mean, the turnaround here from Webb after the IL stint, he has been back to the great Logan Webb for like the last, I don't know, 3 weeks basically. And Robbie Ray has been really good. And the offense is actually, they have a pulse here. So I have a little 50-1 as well. And I had to stick to my guns. I don't love the number, Chris. But the first team I looked at, and I said it on, I'm like, I'm going to have to bet the Brewers in July. And then that's based on their schedule again. They get 26 games. It's one of the easiest in the entire league. And then it pops 5-1, and I'm like, God, I don't love it. But that they were my FOMO team, as we like to say. Do you have a FOMO team this month?
11: It would be the Brewers as well.
10: Yeah, okay.
11: I think just because they're so red hot all month. And again, they rank first in the model. So, again, maybe there's a reason that I should bet them based on that. And outside the Giants, who I just mentioned with the easiest, the Brewers have the second easiest schedule. So you add how good they are right now, that pitching staff just loaded, and that opponent's schedule, it's a great reason to potentially take the Brewers. The one thing is that number you mentioned, and then they have a long stretch. I think it's 11 straight on the road going into the All-Star break. So it's going to be challenging as far as the home road splits go. But you know, maybe they could still get by.
10: Good option.
11: Like I said, hopefully, for as far as my bets go, it's another long shot that that cashes here in July.
10: Well, here's what I like about a little bit more with the Brewers. They got the Miz going tomorrow to open the month.
12: Great.
11: I think they pushed him back. They're going with somebody else tomorrow, but I think he's going to go Thursday.
10: Oh, is he? Okay.
11: But again, he might get the same amount of starts throughout July, so I don't know how much that matters. But he was originally scheduled for the first, and I think they pushed him back a day.
10: And with the All-Star break, obviously, this month, I would anticipate that, you know, he's going to have pretty close to a full workload until, let's just say that they make a run for the most wins, and if they, you know, if they separate themselves from the rest of that division, maybe eventually in August or September, then they're going to be like, yeah, you're going to go like once a week to get ready for the playoffs, right? Because then they're going to be comfortably in at that point, and they don't have to like fully shut them down then.
11: Right. Yeah. Yeah. It's a funky month with the trade deadline here in July. They also break smack dab in the middle. Just unusual things that happen in July that don't happen any other month.
10: Great job, Chris. Love talking to you. Maybe next month it's going to be in studio out here when you're signing up for contests. Again, follow him on X at Bellm Chris, B-E-L-L-M Chris on X, where he shares all this information. Thanks, pal. Good luck.
11: All right. Appreciate it, guys. Thanks.
12: And he's coming out. You join him as well with the football contest open at Circa. You don't have to live in Las Vegas to play. Your required in-person registration. 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
10: This is Follow the Money on VSiN, the Sports Betting Network. Today has been quite the day in the association, and we have the Commissioner's Cup tonight in the WNBA. A lot has happened with this game, including a bet that Doug Kazarian put me on last night. I'll tell you about that coming up here on VSiN.
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16: 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It's going to be a banger. Brian Ching, former U.S. men's national team member, is going to join us as the USA set to take on Bosnia in their knockout stage matchup. Can the Americans move on? Will the offense continue? We'll find out from Brian and have some bets to go along with. Two other games in the World Cup, England and Congo, Belgium and Senegal, and Stormy's got her big breakdown on the hot dog eating contest this weekend. So don't miss it. It's Money Moves, 11-1 Pacific, 2-4 Eastern, only on VSiN, the Sports Betting Network.
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18: 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Dave Tooley, however, likes the Bears to go over 9.5 wins. 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

0: the NBA, particularly busy 24 hours for the Portland Trail Blazers as we welcome you back here to Money Moves on VSiN, the Sports Betting Network. Stormy Bonantoni, Jonathan Von Tobel with you. We saw earlier this morning Robert Williams gets extended, but of course the big news, Ja Morant, the newest Portland Trail Blazer. To help us make sense of it all, break down the trade, Travis Demers joined us, radio play-by-play voice of the Trail Blazers. How are you? How have you taken in all of this news, Travis?
1: Of all of the shocking things that I've seen in the 20 plus years that I've had around this team, this might be the most shocking. I mean, for a number of reasons, right? I mean, think of all the guards the Trailblazers have right now. And Ja Morant, for a team that needs shooting, that's not what he does. So it was shocking. Like, I had a couple of people text me, like, what do you think of this move? Like, what are you talking about? I had to go look it up and then, like, triple check to make sure this was true, because I was so shocked that is what actually happened.
2: So you mentioned the glut of guards. A lot of them, too, are like true point guards here that they have on this roster. I can't imagine that they're done, but reports are saying they are. Do you buy that?
1: Every time in the last couple of years that I thought a move was a precursor to something, I was wrong. So maybe I buy it. But what we've learned in the last year or so is that Scoot Henderson might not be the exact type of player that we thought he was going to be. I think there's a real possibility he can be an off-ball guard. And if they don't make any other moves, and this is the roster they have, Scoot Henderson can be an off-ball guard. And he can also be a backup, and they can all play different positions. But Drew Holiday is not necessarily a natural point guard. Damian Lillard, at this stage of his career, you know, lowering that usage and being an off-ball guard, you still have Shaedon Sharpe there, too. So you're right. You do have four players who are listed primarily as a point guard. But I think really Ja is the only guy who is that true point guard style. I think the other three guys in that mix can all play off ball, and they can all do it well.
0: You know, obviously the on-court fit is a huge question, but for a guy who has also had his career kind of marred in controversy and all of the off-court issues that he's had, what can you share with us about what the Trailblazers room is like and having a personality like his then injected into it?
1: Last year's Trailblazers team, and I don't say this just to be, you know, cliche, because a lot of people say this about their team and their culture. I've been around the Trailblazers since 2003. That was the best locker room I've ever been around. The players all bought in. They cared. They were all good guys. You never heard a single peep, a single negative anything. And obviously some of that has changed, right? Jeremy Grant's on his way out. Chris Murray on his way out. And those were two great guys. Ja Morant has a reputation. I don't know Ja. But this trade doesn't happen without Damian Lillard signing off on it. Right, the reports were that Dame was in the room, or at least a big part of the interview process that brought in Mike Anori as head coach. If they're going to have him involved to that extent, and at this stage of his career and who he is with this organization in this city, it makes a lot of sense. They're not going to make this move without Damian Lillard on board. I would imagine there are some conversations between Dame and Ja, you know, however they get that figured out. But if you have a situation with a guy like Ja Morant who has the reputation that he has, tell me who the grown-up has ever been in the room when Ja Morant has played basketball in the NBA. He's never had one, right? Marcus Smart, that was the grown-up in the room that they were trying to you know, help that team grow up. It obviously didn't work, and no shade to Marcus Smart. That's not who he is. Damian Lillard is that guy. So I think if there is a situation where you have a buy-low opportunity for a contract in Jeremy Grant that didn't give you exactly what you needed, and a young player in Chris Murray that had a lot of positional redundancy there, you bought low on a guy who has 2 years left, who has all the talent in the world, who hasn't played much in the last 3 years and has had all these off-court issues. Damian Lillard and Drew Holiday are two of the best humans in the NBA. If there's anybody that can help get him on the right track and be the grown-ups in the room around him, it's those two.
2: Says a lot about Ja that we're talking about him in his, what, eighth or ninth year, and we're talking about needing veteran presences around him, but I think it says more about him where we're at here. All right, so let's talk about this team then. You know, assuming that this is the iteration of Portland, what would be your expectations for this team if we're talking about win totals, a group that made it to the postseason, got some action against the San Antonio Spurs, had some good defensive upside, and now with Mike Anori at the helm, what are your expectations for this team if this is indeed the roster they go to war with?
1: Yeah, and Stormy, you mentioned the report of Rob Williams coming back. That is

0: huge. Yep. He was so good for this team last year. And when there were situations that Donovan Klingon couldn't be on the floor, Rob was the guy. You know, he is so versatile defensively, blocking three-point shots, doing everything. Having those two guys versatile or terrific defenders at center anchors that defense. And when you have Ja Morant and Damian Lillard on the floor together, they're both undersized. Neither one of them are great defenders, right? So you look at that backcourt, you've got to have wing defenders. Tumani Kamara is a top five wing defender in the NBA. We haven't even mentioned Denny Abdia yet. I think he's a little underrated defensively, but I think he's still in that average, you know, defensive area. Jrue Holiday, very good defensive guard. Scoot Henderson is an underrated defensive guard. Matisse Thybulle is still a free agent. Don't know what's going to happen with him. I think there's a lot of versatility and a lot of switchability on this team. So you look at the four guards and say, how are they going to make this work? And that's not even including Shaedon Sharpe. I don't know what they're going to do, but the talent is certainly there. The issue last year was shooting. It cost them in the playoffs. They blew multiple 15-plus point leads in round one against San Antonio because one of the reasons being the shooting was just absolutely dreadful. Dame helps that. I think there needs to be some more shooting added to this team. I think they're in the mix for certainly a top eight seed. But I think depending on how things break and if the defense goes in the right direction, I think they could be in the mix for a top six seed in the Western Conference. And in that conversation, because there really isn't that much of a difference in wins and losses between 6 and 9 and 10, maybe 5 or 6 games. And young teams lose some of those games. Last year, there was 8 or 10 games that, because they were so young, it cost them those. Maybe they win 4 or 5 of them this year. Maybe they win 47 games and they're in contention for that sixth spot.
1: So obviously Portland has made quite a few headlines outside of just the actual basketball stuff over the last few weeks. Let's start with the coaching position first. What do you think Norrie brings to the table that Tiago Splitter did not?
0: I think there's a different knowledge from both of those guys, right? Tiago Splitter has the knowledge of playing in the NBA. He's big. He's coached overseas. He's coached in the NBA. He's coached bigs. He's won a championship on the floor. So there are things that he does. One of those, though, that doesn't go in his favor is just a lack of experience, right? And he had a really good staff around him. By all accounts, Mike Inouye is a mad scientist, a wizard, a genius and all this stuff. I haven't had a chance to talk to him yet, but everyone that I have talked to about him has just the best things to say. I wonder why it took until he was 52 years old to get a head coaching gig, and I really don't know the answer to that, but by all accounts, he is a really smart guy, and this is a really good hire for the Trailblazers. Obviously, we'll have to see it in action. We'll have to see what his staff looks like once they, you know, finally put that together, because the assistants are so important. So I think it's a really good hire. I'm excited to see where it goes. It's just when you see something being built for a few years and you see the direction and it just starts to get there. And obviously we know what happened with Chauncey Billups, and then Tiago Splitter kind of just took over right where that was. They were going a direction with a staff, and now you have to pivot and either try and go that same direction with a new staff or tweak some things. And I think they're headed in the right direction.
2: Before I let you go, I know you keep your finger on the pulse of the NBA at large, and we get the news earlier this morning about LeBron James not returning to the Lakers. Any thoughts about all the conversation about what they're trying to do with him and Golden State before you go?
0: Man, you know, being in Portland, there's been a lot of battles with the Golden State Warriors, specifically in the postseason. And just when you think they're going to go away, they don't. It's like, will somebody just please put the nail in the coffin of the Golden State Warriors? And I mean that in the most respectful way, because they have always had their way with the Portland Trailblazers. And whether it's going to get Jimmy Butler, Kristaps Porzingis, you know, whoever it is, there's always somebody. Steph Curry is still elite at his age. And look, as much as I am not a fan of LeBron James, mainly because of the bitterness of being on the other side of all of those games, I respect his game. He is still an elite basketball player. You're going to put that guy in the Warriors? That might not be a championship team, but that's a team I don't want to play.
2: Yeah, the longevity, too, has been something to behold for sure, Travis. Thank you so much for the time. We appreciate it.
0: Always. Thanks for having me.
1: Thanks, Travis.
2: Voice of the Portland Trailblazers, Travis Demers, appreciate his time. And that's one thing, too, quickly about LeBron that I know a lot of people have been talking about the age of that roster with all of these guys trying to get them together. LeBron was still awesome this year. Like, it's not like, yes, Father Time catches up with everyone, but he was still an awesome numbers guy and did everything that you needed him to when Luka and other guys weren't on the court.
1: It's a good note. Father Time does catch up with everybody. I'm going to take that.
2: Shut up. You're the worst.
1: I think age does have something to do with it. I think it's just more about availability. I think when they're on the court, they're going to be effective. I don't think there's really any question about that. It's just how often will they be on the court?
2: Sure. We got to step aside. You hear that music when we come back. We are already wrapping things up. We have best bets for the World Cup
1: and
2: beyond.
1: Did you have a good
2: show? It's not over yet.
1: I'm just saying.
2: It's been
1: fine. Came in kind of grumpy.
2: Better now that we've had such great guests.
1: That's
2: with
1: right.
2: the guy to my left. I'm not so sure. No, we will
1: Who booked
2: be
1: two of them?
2: Right back on Money Moves.
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5: We continue VSiN by the Books on this Tuesday morning. Don't look now.
6: Take a look.
5: June is just about to expire. Getting ready to turn the page, Bob Seger style, into July. It is a very fun market. It's a very difficult market to bet the most wins in a singular month in Major League Baseball. For instance, the team that I had back in May was the Miami Marlins. Look what they did in June. So sometimes, since you might be a month early, you might be a month late on some of these teams out there. And again, you can look at some of the shorter shots, and they're the short shots for a reason, whether it's the Brewers at 5-1, the Dodgers at 650, Braves back in the marketplace up there towards the top at 650, the Yankees at 7-1 with their injuries, not so sure. But, Jensen, that's just kind of a purview of some of the shorter shots on the board. I know you like some of these teams this month in July to get on the good foot. Are there any short shots that you like, mid shots, or, dare I say, a long shot or two?
4: Yeah, and Gil Alexander did a great job yesterday. Was running around town before the heat index told me to go back inside. I really appreciated him illuminating how July is different than any other month in the regular season. Obviously, Dave, because we have the All-Star break. But that also means that each team has a different amount of games. And so that's part of the handicap is, let's start with a team that has the most games that they're going to play, at least now, before we get into tomorrow. That's the Milwaukee Brewers. And the way they're playing right now, Dave, I think they're absolutely worth a play. They are a lean for me at 5-1. They are the shortest shot on the board. Made another comeback against the Cincinnati Reds to win last night. They're going to get them again for a couple of games tomorrow and also on Thursday to finish out their homestand. Then they head out on the road against an Arizona Diamondback team who's been struggling. They will go to St. Louis, but they will play five games in 4 days because they have a doubleheader to make up on July 7th. Then they'll head to Pittsburgh to take on the Pirates to finish the first half. They start the second half, and they will have 14 games, at least on paper, entering the second half. They host the Marlins. They host the Mets. They host the Rockies. Now, that is a very winnable homestand for Milwaukee right now. Then they go out west to take on the Giants and the Angels, who are two teams that absolutely stink right now. So you can understand why they're the shortest shot on the board. They are definitely a lean for me, probably a half-unit play there on them at 5-1. Then I took a look at some teams that are really trending well, and I went to the American League, and I looked at the Tampa Bay Rays. at 12-1, they are really trending in the right direction. And you look at their July schedule on the road against Kansas City for a couple of games to start the month, then down to Houston before they come back home and take on the Yankees and the Mariners. Now, Dave, they have yet to lose, if memory serves, they have yet to lose a home game against an AL East opponent so far this year. So they have really handled their business within the division. After the break, they go to Boston, and then they go to Toronto. So again, right into the AL East to start, then back home against the Guardians, the Rangers, and the White Sox. So a lot of home, long home stands for Milwaukee and Tampa Bay, respectively. Yes, it could be a little bit tough there between New York and Seattle, but I actually really like where the schedule opens up for them in the second half. And then finally, a little longer, maybe speculative play. The Guardians at 16-1. Now, this is all predicated on hopefully getting Jose Ramirez back towards the end of the month, and maybe even more after the All-Star break. They already got Chase DeLauder back, and we know that they can pitch. Can they get enough offense to get some of these wins across the line? They're going to finish, or at least start July tomorrow, by finishing their three-game series against the Texas Rangers. Then they have a massive series, four-gamer against the White Sox, before they head on the road to Minnesota and Miami to finish the first half. Second half begins with them hosting Pittsburgh and Minnesota. Then they go to Tampa, they go to Cincinnati, and they're back home against Arizona. Now, their pitching is going to have to carry the day because I don't know if they'll have enough offense day in and day out, if you will. But that, to me, was worth at least a speculative ad at 16-1. So splitting up one unit, Dave, between three teams, half a unit on Milwaukee at 5-1, clearly the easiest schedule, clearly the best team. Tampa Bay for 0.3 units, if you will, at 12-1, and then the Guardians at 16-1 for 0.2 units. If you want to go a quarter unit for both Tampa Bay and Cleveland, that's fine. The math was just a little bit cleaner for me with the different odds, respectively, for both the Rays and the Guardians. That was my handicap, and especially in a spot where you're looking at some higher variance, of course, month in and month out. But from a scheduling standpoint, boy, these really stood out to me as opportunities to attack in this most wins in July market.
5: You know how people get when we talk about our leans, because I have a lean as well. Are those official plays for you? Are those just leans that we're giving out to let the people know this is the value that potentially you can find? And by the way, I'm with you at the top of the food chain here with the Brewers at 5-1. It makes the most sense to me if you're going to make that type of play. I know it's the shortest shot. We don't want to bet the shortest shot. But I think you laid it out perfectly why there is value in that number of 5-1.
4: Yeah, it definitely is one, too, where you look at just some of the bad teams and also where there's an opportunity with the way they're playing. It was a part of kind of watching, you know, a team in Milwaukee that when you look at their home record, 27-17, 10 games over 500, 24-14, 10 games over 500 away from their home ballpark. Mm. Like, when you handle your business home and away, that's a hard team to get away from. And the same thing for Tampa. Like, absolutely dominant there at Tropicana Field. They're the only team in Major League Baseball with over 30 wins at home. They have 31 of them right now, and they're going to play the majority of their games there and have one of their longest home stands there at Tropicana Field. So that was a big thing as far as the handicap goes in those two teams.
5: I'll tell you this, too. Like, watching them last night, down 3-0 to the Reds, they just dog to the bone. They don't give up the fight. They come back and get that win. That's kind of the Pat Murphy way in Milwaukee. And I'll say this, too. If you think it's smoke and mirrors with this team, you're not paying attention, America. Their run differential is second only to the Dodgers at plus 122.
4: Yeah.
5: This is a team now 20 games over 500 after a terrible start. They're legit 5-1. You can spend your money on 5-1 short shots, much worse than that. I actually like that play. The team I'm taking a flyer on, I do not have this in the account here yet, people, because I've been shopping around yesterday. Circa just put these numbers out this morning for their July win total. And the number that I found on this team was 40-1. When I checked this morning at Circa, it's already cut in half to 20-1. And it's been brought to my attention. I do believe this is who Gil Alexander likes as well. And it's the Boston Red Sox. So I was looking at their schedule last night. I really wanted to get involved in Toronto, Jensen, because I actually think on paper Toronto's staff should hold up better. You're waiting for Vlad Guerrero to hit. But their schedule is brutal. When I looked at Boston, it felt very manageable for me. So you get one more against the Nats, who've been scuffling as of late. You mentioned the Anaheim Angels there, one of the worst teams in the league. We'll find out if the White Sox come back to the pack a little bit. My Mets, I'm sorry, you got to pick on them. Look, it's going to be tough for that four-game stretch against Tampa Bay. There's no doubt about that. And then again, against your brethren in the AL East, against Baltimore and Toronto, if you're trying to make inroads here and get into that third spot, potentially a wild card, that's who you're going to have to beat to get in there. It's going to be Baltimore and Toronto, and then the Athletics are on the skids, and you have one game only against the Dodgers. So I look at it and I go, at 40-1, if you can still find that out there in the marketplace, I would not play it at 20-1. But again, in conjunction with the number that I saw yesterday at different shops out there, you can find a 40-1. I think Boston, if you're looking for an extreme long shot, is worth a play at that number. I would not play the number now that it's been cut in half. But Toronto is a team, Jensen, I want to get invested with, not just because they're playing my Mets, but because right now I keep waiting for that team and Boston to kind of turn the corner. I wonder if the Sox have done that with that four-game sweep over the Yankees, and then they carried it over with one day against the Mets.
4: Yeah. The only reason I don't like Boston is the offense has been so yo-yo. And yes, right now they are rolling. I don't need Wilson Contreras to get tossed, albeit it was not one that was his fault yesterday. Kind of taps his head walking away from a strike three call, and it was kind of an homage to the ABS, the system, and they tossed him for it. Uh-huh. He's a lightning rod. But pitching-wise, I can totally get where you're at, because they've been one of the best staffs since June 1st, and if you get that kind of dominant, and they have the opportunity to be dominant in stretches on the mound, so you're going to be in most of those games. To me, I couldn't get there, Dave, just because of their offensive inconsistency, but I totally get where people are at right now, riding the highs, seeing if they can continue that momentum at least through the first half of the regular season.
5: Can't stress it enough. When I gave that to Joe Frieza yesterday, again, 40-1, the number is dependent on that play, people. So I would play the shortest shot on the board in the Brewers at 5-1. I think that's a fair number, and look for Boston a little bit deeper out there at 40-1 for long shots. Again, trying to get involved with Baltimore and Toronto, and I just can't do it when you look at their schedule coming up here in the month of July. But you better start making those moves in July, because as you know, Jensen, here, once you come back from that All-Star break into the second half after the trade deadline, that's the team that you got the rest of the way if you're going to try to make it into the postseason. This is VSiN by the Books on VSiN, the Sports Betting Network.
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21: 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I'm Matt Brown. That is Kelly Bidlin. That is Wes Reynolds. And we'll be talking some John Deere Classic here momentarily. Wes, you and I on the pod last week. And I guess I can say at least it wasn't another second place finish for me that would just be another knife into my side and get it twisted and twisted. It was a third place finish out of Colin Morikawa. As we go to a playoff on Monday, Scottie Scheffler misses a three-footer, three-and-a-half-footer, four-footer, whatever you want to call it, and Victor Hovland moves on with the win in that one. And I guess the bigger story for me is, I mean, Scottie's doing what Scottie does, Wes, but I think the bigger story for me is that Victor Hovland was able to figure out something and turn it on, because by and large, pretty disappointing last, I mean, you could probably even say a couple of years for Victor Hovland, but the fact that he was able to go out there and not only keep his foot on the gas, but go toe-to-toe with Scottie Scheffler and then make the clutch putt when Scottie missed it, that to me was actually fairly surprising, kind of came out of nowhere for me.
22: Yeah, I shared that third with you on Colin Morikawa. We needed him to shoot 60 to get into the playoff, and he shot 61. But I do think the bigger story is Victor Hovland as well, because he is a player that I think, you know, sometimes I've gone back to and been disappointed. And he's like a player I never get right. And we know that he has the talent. Like, he should win more. And you even saw it a couple weeks ago at the U.S. Open in Shinnecock Hills. He stayed on the grounds, even though he had missed the cut and was working on his swing and doing all that, which he always does. He constantly tinkers. He constantly changed swing coaches. So it's like, when you start to believe in the guy, he lets you down. And then maybe when it's like, you're kind of like borderline on him. And then, of course, he wins. Like, I just don't get him right. But led the field for off the tee, second in scrambling, 8 wins on the PGA Tour, but first since March 2025 at the Valspar. And then, of course, Scotty, 23 weeks and 13 events without a victory. But in that time, 4 runners up and 8 top 5. So I don't know if it's quite ready. We're quite ready to just push panic button on Scotty just yet, because he's never too far off, even though he hasn't been able to get as much in the winner's circle as he certainly has the last 3 years.
21: It looks like he's going to run down Tiger and Rory, both from a monetary standpoint on the tour, as well as he just moves a tiny bit behind both of those fellas on the all-time money list over on the PGA Tour. And Kelly, you just had up the results there for Victor Hovland, and really it kind of goes to show, you know, how you bet a guy like Victor Hovland, which is like you bet outrights on Victor Hovland and then you walk away. You're not betting top 10s on Hovland. You're not betting top 20s on Hovland. You're not betting him in matchups, like none of that stuff, because he's either going to be in the mix or he's going to get cut. Like, and honestly, that's okay whenever you're playing an outright on someone, especially with the numbers that we have been typically getting on Victor Hovland of late. You can see he either putts well and does well or putts like terrible and then gets cut. And you know what? That's fine when from a betting aspect, right? I mean, even better from a DFS aspect. If you want to mix him into your DFS lineups and stuff like that, where you have a boomer bust guy, and if he's on, he's probably going to get you to the top of the leaderboard. And if he's off, he's going to cut, and you know that lineup is dead. And honestly, for me, when I'm playing guys at the numbers that we were able to get Hovland at here recently, I'm perfectly fine with that stat profile.
0: Yeah, no, yeah, totally. I'm just kind of going back through this. Yeah. It is no surprise with Hovland if you've been following his career at all, but I just went back like a year. Every time he's gained over 3 strokes putting, it's been a top 20 finish minimum. So that's kind of where he's landing. That's, you know, that's the biggest struggle within his game is the putter. You know, I do think it's been odd this year where we have seen him, you know, Wes mentioned it, kind of tinkering just with his iron play and off the tee and everything. That's where we're usually used to seeing him be pretty consistent. It's usually around the green and on the green that he struggles with more. I think it's interesting. It's interesting, right? I think we would all say he is an elite talent as far as player that is out there. But yeah, like the past couple of years have been inconsistent. And there's different ways to look at that though, right? We talk about betting on this podcast and we talk about outright winners. And we often will talk about win equity, and like the guy still has a win each of the last two years, and I wouldn't say he's played all that great, right? So, yeah, to your point, Matt, I think right now that's probably how I would be approaching betting Victor Hovland. It's outright, you're aiming on the high side. I wouldn't be sinking too much into matchups, top 20s, top 30s, those kind of things. But these guys can change, right? I think this has been a good example season of Victor struggling to find consistency. And, you know, if you're watching at home right now, at least that's five rock solid weeks in a row on approach that he's starting to put together. And that's a Victor Hovland that when he's playing at a high level, we're used to seeing. So maybe he can carry this through the rest of the season.
21: Yeah, if you look, I mean, it no further evidence than just like the last five tournaments. 31st cut, third cut, first. I mean, you know, I mean, that's, again, the type of profile for me. I'm okay betting an outright on a guy, but I don't want to be stuck in any sort of sweat for a placement market or anything like that currently right now. And that's perfectly fine. We can bet different guys different ways. The guy that you could basically just put in a top five bet every single week is Scottie Scheffler. It's going to be another story as we head over to the British Open, guys. I mean, Wes, we keep saying this every week on the pod, and I know people kind of roll their eyes and stuff, but if this is a slump, then again, sign me up. I don't know what else I can continue to say about all of this. He is still the best golfer in the world. The putter wasn't terrible this past week. He just missed a putt he needed to make. I mean, like, you look at the stats right there and all of this. I mean, like, this is just an absurd profile for any other golfer on the face of the planet, unless you're Scottie Scheffler, and then people think something's wrong with the guy, despite the fact that it's outright seconds 4 different times, an outright third, a T4, and that is all in the last couple of months. I mean, it's just like, you know, he's graded on an unfair curve, and that's just how we have to deal with Scotty moving forward.
22: Yeah, exactly. I know, like, making cuts is now maybe not as impressive as it was, considering that you have the no cut and the signature events, but I can't recall the last time he even missed a cut. He hadn't missed one this year. I think his worst finish was T24 at the Arnold Palmer. So you're not finishing outside of the top 25, and I'm just scrolling. It's been like well over 2 years since he's finished outside the top 25 in any event. I think it was the BMW in 2024 where he's T33. So when you have that kind of consistent form, and that's what makes it a little bit difficult as bettors, where it's like, okay, when do you want to buy low on a guy? Well, he doesn't have a buy low spot because he never really falls off the face of the earth.
21: Every week. Yeah,
22: yes, like,
21: there's no buy low point.
22: Yeah, he never has a buy low spot. So it's not like a Victor Hovland where it's like, okay, he's a boom or bust. Like, Scotty is a loud boom or kind of a mild boom, but he's a boom every single week.
21: Right.
0: I will say, I think that I've been the one who's bet him the most here these past couple months. Look, if you're out there and you've bet Scheffler a few times like I have, I mean, I bet him US Open. I bet him bet him U.S. Open, I bet him PGA, and I bet him at the Heritage. So, yeah, these are, I will say, these are, it's beginning to become mentally taxing. There's no doubt about that. When you are, you know, we talk about outright betting all the time. We talk about betting Scotty Scheffler at these short odds. And if you're going to do that, it's probably the only bet you're making and you're moving on. And, you know, you're probably scaling up size of that bet when you're betting a 5-1 versus a 25-1. So, look, if you're out there and you've bet Scheffler a bunch this year and you're getting angry about it, I hear you. It's tough. It's why we talk about, you know, mixing in those top fives, you know, and targeting other, you know, other markets. You know, if you have each way betting available to you, right, to be taking advantage of that. All those types of things. But, like, if it's weighing on you, don't worry. I'm right there with you. It's weighing on me at this point.
22: And his last missed cut, by the way, I did just find it. How about the FedEx St. Jude in 2022? So we're about to approach that in 2 months. So it's almost 4 years since he has missed a cut. And I know they're signature events, but still, that's darn impressive. You know, it's that he never really has. He has slightly less peaks, but he never has any valleys.
1: And, you know, look, we're a couple weeks away from the Open Championship, and I can tell you right now, over at DraftKings, Scottie Scheffler's plus 350, and he's going to be sub 4-1, and it's, you can argue the number if you want to and say that the win equity is, and I'm not going to argue, because listen, at plus 350, if you've bet him the last 5 weeks, obviously you're going to be down money even if he wins, right? I mean, so, I mean, I get it. Like, I understand if you want to give up on Scottie, all I guess we can say is that the odds are still fair, right? I mean, the guy's in the mix every single tournament. And so how you want to go about it, like I said, I mean, I don't know. You know, if you want Scotty exposure, I know I keep bringing this up, but, you know, if you live in a DraftKings FanDuel, are you going to play DFS or something like that? Like, you can get exposure to him that way to where you don't feel stupid if he does win a tournament or and you're not on him or whatever it might be. There are other ways to get exposure to these guys without just going back to the well every single week. And like I said, if you bet him the last five tournaments, you're down money, even if he wins this week, even if he wins the Open. And so I get it. And I understand the frustrations, but it's certainly not a slump or a down season by any stretch of the imagination. Rory McIlroy plus 750 for the Open. John Rahm is at 11. Interesting number there on Rahm. Fleetwood at 14. Xander at 16. Bryson at 18. Fitzpatrick, Ludwig, Cam Young, all at 20, and everybody else is longer than that. And Kelly, you know, it will be an interesting discussion for some of those guys that the form is certainly shaky, maybe at best, for a few of those guys that have not very big numbers attached to their name.
0: It's an interesting part of the golf season. You know, Wes and I talked a little bit about this on Numbers Game earlier in the week, but I think at the beginning of the season and really heading into the Masters, you had just these guys. I mean, you knew, okay, Rory coming back. We had Scheffler playing great already. You had Fitzpatrick with multiple wins. You had Cameron Young hot, coming in red hot, right? It feels more open right now. You've got some guys that weren't playing well at the beginning season, kind of starting to rise. Victor Hovland, a good example. Morikawa, a good example, right? So it feels a little bit more wide open, while also those guys at the top not playing as crisp.
1: Yeah, it's going to be a fun conversation. And again, we have the Scottish between now and then, a tournament that'll be star-studded. We'll have a good discussion. Well, actually, the boys will have a good discussion about that one. Out next week for me, going to be playing, going to be tackling Bandon Dunes, going and getting my butt kicked over there on the coast of Oregon, just watching the winds blow my golf ball all over the place and all that. But it'll be fun. When we come back, we're going to head out to the John Deere Classic, a fun tournament in which we have crowned several first-time winners and kind of catapulted a bunch of names into stardom over on the PGA Tour. Will any of those guys make our cards this week? Find out when we come back. $30 million in guaranteed prizes. 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
1: 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Matt, Wes, and Kelly heading to the John Deere Classic. And, you know, this is over at TPC Deer Run. And, Wes, as I said before we went to break, this tournament has kind of been a springboard for a lot of different names throughout the course of, you know, I guess the last decade or so, and certainly no stranger to a long shot getting home here on this one either. So curious as to how our betting cards ended up playing out as we see a massive, massive, massive number hit last year with all of this. But if you're a VSiN Pro subscriber, you can head to VSiN.com right now. You can see Wes's full preview of the course and all of that. But Wes, let's go ahead and talk a little bit about TPC Deer Run here.
22: Yeah, TPC Deer Run, as usual, the host of the John Deere Classic. And, you know, I think it's kind of a cool little course, even though it's very, very gettable, and you're going to get low scoring here. Typically held the week before the Open, but now 2 weeks before due to the Scottish now being a part of the schedule. So, you look, TPC Deer Run, it is in the Quad Cities, specifically in Silvis, Illinois. The land, actually, where this course was built upon was donated by the descendants of John Deere's actual family. D.A. Wybring, five-time tour winner who won this event three times, is the designer. Par 71, 7327. Little bit of elevation, 76 bunkers, three water danger holes. So you got some dog legs and some sloping fairways. So you might have to use about every club in the bag, but it does typically play pretty easy. I think the average round last year was 69-42, so about 1.5 strokes under par. Fairways are relatively wide. It's all bent grass there, 36 yards average. Does have some little tricky fescue and bluegrass rough, but the greens are 5,500 square foot average, so maybe a little bit smaller. 12 on the stem. This is gettable. They did redesign the fourth hole and just basically lengthened it and took that big tree out of the fairway. So 35 going out, 36 going in, three par fives, four par threes, 11 par fours. Par threes are probably the holes that maybe give these guys the most difficulty because they're long, you know, some of them 226 on the front nine, 215 on the back nine. Comparable courses, any of the TPCs, Craig Ranch, River Highlands, Twin Cities, Summerlin, where the Shriners is held, the other Midwest course, Detroit, Sedgefield, those type of courses. So if you look at guys that play well at those events, I think you find a pretty good profile here at the John Deere Classic. And Matt, you did mention one other thing about how this has been a springboard for young players. Jordan Spieth won here young in his career. Bryson DeChambeau, other guys have finished runner-up. Of course, the big story this week is that Jackson Koivun is making his professional debut this week. Had his PGA Tour card since May, but he's in that PGA Tour U program, so he's making his official professional debut. This is a guy, of course, that led Auburn to the national championship twice in 3 years. Also won 11 times in 3 years at Auburn University. So if you thought you were getting a bargain on him, I think DraftKings has 27-1, but everybody else is like close to 20-1 on this guy. So if you think the secret's not out, it already is.
1: Yeah, Kelly, that was one of the things is, you know, we're familiar with Koivun because of his finishes just on the PGA Tour. Several PGA Tour starts, obviously not as a actual professional. This will be the professional debut, but we're seeing this kid go out and perform over on the PGA Tour. And so no surprise to anyone that he was going to be at least one of the popular picks this week. I'll admit, I think the number has gotten a little wacky for this, but I mean, you know, the field is not incredibly deep.
0: Yeah, I think the John Deere Classic is for a lot of other tournaments that have kind of gotten squeezed by the rescheduling and the kind of new schedules that we're throwing out, John Deere Classic, you're a week more removed from the Open, and you're out of this, you're in this weird time period, right, Wes, where the college kids get done with the college season, then turn pro, so it's setting up nicely, and I think it's part of the reason why we've seen some of the younger guys and newcomers find success here, because they're all coming here and getting early starts. And I think we should see that continue. So, I think if you're a big golf guy like we are, I mean, it's fun to see some of these younger guys tee it up and kind of all playing. I will admit, Jackson Koivun, I was very aware of was going to be playing in this. Was a little startled when I saw his odds, but I think whenever we get anything shiny, bright, and new, that we shouldn't be shocked by that. I was more surprised when I pulled up what he had done this season, though, but Matt, you kind of referenced it. I didn't realize till this week how well he had been playing in the PGA starts that he's had this season. Was at T23 at the U.S. Open, and then T4, T5, T6, that go back to last summer. So it's been pretty impressive with what he's done on the tour so far.
1: You guys think you come here just for the golf stuff. I'm going to give you the goods on John Deere. In 1836, Deere and Company began when John Deere, who is a real person, by the way, was born in Rutland, Vermont in 1804, moved to Grand Detour, Illinois to escape bankruptcy in Vermont. He was a skilled blacksmith, and what really put him on the map was he was the first person to really put together a really good plow. And everyone came and got his plows, and next thing you know, John Deere just taken off as a company right there. So there's your little history lesson on John Deere, who is an actual real person.
0: And made a plow so good that it just got spread by word of mouth. They go talk to John. You need a plow, go talk to John.
1: No TikToks on his plow back in the day.
22: It is part of culture now, as he's inspired numerous songs about tractors and about John Deere. So this is always a fun event, too, because it's in a smaller market and the volunteers are great. So, Kelly, you kind of alluded to that. I think that this is a cool event. And I know it kind of gets put down as like, ooh, it's not that important. But it's got a pretty good field, actually, this year.
1: Mm-hmm. Yeah, pretty good field. For a tournament that certainly would be easy to skip, considering you're going to be heading overseas for some of these players and things like that. But guys, pretty easy handicap because we know this course, at least anyway, which is you don't got to be long. Accuracy helps. Put it close to the pin and be the best putter for the week is basically how this has played out, which has led us to these massive odds guys getting home, because I'm not going to say it's a pure putting competition, but there's going to be a lot of guys going low this week when you look at this. I mean, Kelly, I don't know what you did with your model. For me, like I said, I look back the last few years. I mean, there's no really rhyme or reason. I had guys that finished very, very well that were high in my model. Obviously, there are guys that came out of complete nowhere that finished high that I don't have. So I'm not really trying to reinvent the wheel here. I don't think you need to be long. I think you need accuracy helps. Obviously, an approach game is going to be important, but if you're playing out of the fairway, most of these guys are good with the approach anyway. So I don't want to say it's a putting contest, but I think it's eventually going to be a putting contest.
0: Yeah, it's one of those. I agree with you, Wes, where I enjoy the course too, but it's just these guys are too damn good, right? This is one of those courses where the golfers are just too damn good. I think one of the this is one of those courses where I'm reminded of this every year when I start reading through my notes. One of the tougher places on tour to gain around the green. But what do we talk about all the time when we're talking about birdie fest? If you're having to play a ton around the green and scrambling, you are not winning a birdie fest like this. And it is 16 straight years of 18 or under getting home as the winner. Mm. So it's definition of birdie fest. Matt, like you said, I didn't do too much this week. Accuracy over distance off the tee. Yes, there are some long. We are dealing with long rough, four inch bluegrass fescue mix that you're going to see off the fairways, but you got wide fairways. So need to be accurate, keep it in the fairways. Not a huge challenge off the tee, though. These guys can pull driver on a lot of holes. 70% over 70% last year, driver usage is something to be aware of. Looking for solid approach play, get it on the green, go make putts. It is, I think there's some other stuff to factor in, but those are the big ones. And what I guess, we'll probably talk about it, but proximity, if we're going to talk approach distances, a little shorter. Long irons won't be tested as much this week, a little bit shorter distances on approach. Those are mainly everything that I looked at.
1: Wes, as you looked back, was there anything that you tweaked this year comparatively to the last few years?
22: Not particularly, because this is a tournament I've actually done pretty well in over the years. Hit a couple winners. Be nice to hit another one here. But it's the same when you compile it with the weather as well. Mm-hmm. Hot and humid in the summer in the Quad Cities. Might be some rain early Thursday and Friday. So the course is going to be soft, mm-hmm. and the scoring is going to be low. So approach birdie or better, like Kelly mentioned about, 18 under being the highest score it's been. It's actually been 20 under 11 of the last 15 years. I went on the good drives gain side. I don't think you need to go totally accuracy or totally distance, but I went on the good drives side just because I think, that's what you have to be. It's positional driving. And then the par four scoring, 11 par fours here at Deer Run, proximity, wedge buckets anywhere. You could even go 75 to 100 or 100 to 150. Par five scoring, I think you got to take advantage of them because you got four par fives on this course. And then a little bit around the green and a little bit on bent grass greens. And it's pretty meat and potatoes model for me this week.
1: Yeah. I mean, the only thing the only thing for me that changed a little bit is just AI has made it a whole lot easier to do my meshing of all of the models or whatever. So I was able to run just a whole lot more just in different time spans. But outside of the actual raw data that I put in there is pretty much the same as I've had over the last 3 or 4 years, as we're able to kind of go back and look at the stuff that we've had in our models with all of that. When we come back, we'll talk about what these models spit out and what did we ultimately end up putting into our account? It is Long Shots here on VSiN, the Sports Betting Network.
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11: Yeah. This is Mitch Moss from Pod to the Futures, where Jonathan Von Tobel recently discovered an extreme NBA long shot we couldn't bet fast enough.
12: 10,000 to 1 on Hornets versus Jazz in the NBA Finals.
11: Okay, that's just the exact matchup?
12: Yes.
11: Dude, sign me up right now.
12: I'm going to put something on this right now. Let's see what I can get here. What do we think?
11: $500 on a JVT, see if they'll take that.
12: I was going to put 100 just to see what.
11: I don't think they'll take 100.
12: I'm going to try it. Bet under review. This is live on the air. Let's see what they give you.
11: What do you think? Give me a projection of what you think they're going to step back at.
12: $7. They took it!
11: They did.
12: Yes!
11: They took $100 on an exact, are we split season on this one as well?
12: Oh, hell yeah, dude. We're in.
11: Forget the bet for a second. I would love that finals next year. That would be super exciting.
12: I think it would be tremendous.
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14: 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Just work with them. Are they going to give Mahomes the MVP and Jaden comeback player of the year?
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1: Welcome back. Long Shots here

0: Thompson and the Postman a couple of years prior to that. So hopefully that process works as well this time. I started a couple guys in the mid 30 range, around 35-1. I didn't go with any of the low guys. I do not have Coivin on the card this week. Was tempted, and I think he's going to win this year. I don't know if it's here. I think your first time, you know, with all the pressure on you and all the discussion about you, I think maybe not, even though I wouldn't be shocked to see him play well. He was, by the way, 11th here last year. But I started with Tom Kim, 35-1. It's been 2.5 years since he's won, but now he's kind of seeming like he's closer. He's third 2 weeks ago at the U.S. Open, gained strokes across the board. Best finish anywhere, by the way, since I think like November or December of 2024. Third in approach, 6 in good drives in this field. All of his tour victories have been on these shorter type courses, TPC Summerlin, Sedgefield. I think Deer Run fits the bill here for Tom Kim. Same price, 35-1. A guy who had the buzz a couple years ago when he was making his professional debut, although this was his third start that he made at the John Deere a couple years ago when he's runner up. So let's look to another PGA Tour U accelerated winner, and that's Michael Chorbornson, who you remember was runner-up on his third start here 2 years ago. 4 top threes in his last 2.5 seasons. He's been kind of close. He's really good on these birdie fests. Can be a little all over the place off the tee. I think he can get away with it. The putting's got to be better, but the guy's got the game, and I would not be surprised to see him play well, even though he hasn't really, you look at his form line lately, and he hadn't really been in the mix all that often, but a guy who's been in the mix a lot this year, maybe not so much the last couple months, but before April, having 4 top 10 finishes, Rio Hisatsune at 50-1. And we talked about making cuts and that maybe it's not the end all be all that it used to be because you have some of these cuts that are no cut events. Nevertheless, Rio Hisatsune has not missed a cut since the Sony Open in Hawaii, 18 straight made cuts. Really good positional driver, third in good drives gain, can go low on the easier courses, first in the field in par 5 performance, top 20 in birdie or better. And one thing with Hisatsune too, and I think this applies to a couple players that I have on my card and really other players in the field this week, you've got some guys that have played this full signature event schedule where they've been playing all signature events and all majors for the most part. Now you get a little bit of a drop in class with a lot of the big names away, with the Scotties and the Xanders and the Rorys and Ludwig and all these other guys not in this field this week. And I just think at 50-1, I know the win equity hadn't been there, but it's too high, I think, for Rio Hisatsune, for a guy that I think has had a really consistent year, knows that he's in good shape in the FedEx Cup points. He's going to keep his card. Now it's like, okay, let's finish one of these off and go out there and win. So Rio Hisatsune, 50-1.
1: Yeah, Wes, I did consider Rio. I ended up passing on him, but Wes just made a great point. We are absolutely coming out of a lot of the signature events, majors. Keep field strength in mind. That is absolutely going to be a major factor with a lot of these guys that are either, playing up in class when we talk about some of these younger guys, and then a lot of these guys that are playing down in class have just gone through this really brutal schedule. So that was a great point.
0: Yeah, and I think it applies to a lot of guys. Mm-hmm. A couple more I'll get to here in a moment. Jackson Suber is probably going to be trendy this week, but 60-1 I think is the best price out there as we record. Top 7 in this field on approach, good drives, and wedge proximity. That's the recipe to win here, really, when you look at it over the years. And he was kind of close to winning about 3 weeks ago when he was the 54-hole leader at the RBC Canadian Open, finished T4. Third top 4 of the year for Suber. So he seems like one of those young guys that it's like, okay, maybe if you're a casual fan, you don't know who he is. And then it's like, okay, he just won. So following that. And then kind of near that same price, you know, anywhere 55 to 60 or so, couple veterans that have not won in a long while, one being Daniel Berger, who still has not had that really close finish since the Arnold Palmer when he lost that playoff to Akshay Bhatia where he caught him. Since then, only 2 top 25s, including last week at the Travelers, but he's been playing pretty much all majors and signatures. First in this field, by the way, on strokes gained approach. Putting has been an issue. Like last week, you even saw it. He lost 4.5 strokes or something around there Thursday and Friday, and then he gained 1.2 on Saturday and Sunday. Maybe that's a little bit of a momentum to build into this. And speaking of a guy who usually doesn't need momentum in putting, Denny McCarthy, who has been consistent this year, 14 of 17 cuts, T14 at the Travelers, though, was his second best finish of the season. So this is my course form guy play of the week, right? Like the

0: horse for the course. 11-7-6-6 here the last 4 years. So could be a place to get right. And he also led in greens and regulation last week, along with he was tied with Scheffler, Fitz, and Morikawa, who were, I think, first, third, and fourth between them last week. So if he can beat Denny McPutty and make all the pots like he seems to always do, he's always great on the greens here, especially on bent grass. Denny McCarthy, I think, could go well. And then longest price I have, a little bit north of 80-1, Ben Coles, who is not a regular PGA Tour member anymore because he lost his card. However, he's probably going to get it back considering he won on the Korn Ferry Tour earlier this month. One of his few PGA Tour starts on the season, and we know there's going to be changes within the next year and the next 2 years. So you got to take advantage when you have these opportunities. Led the field in approach at the U.S. Open, finished 23rd after he had to qualify for the U.S. Open the week before, right off that Korn Ferry Tour win. So Ben Coles, who has been up and down on the PGA Tour several times, got 5 career Korn Ferry wins. He's never good at, he's good enough to get to the tour, but never good enough to stay out there. But if there's a place you can win, a guy like that, that's kind of like back and forth and on a borderline, I think it's here at the John Deere.
1: Kelly Bibbin, why don't you get us started here on yours, and we can finish up on the other side. I'll let everybody know when I go here in the next segment. We do not talk about these things before we come on here. I want to make sure that everyone's kind of got their own opinions on everything. Wes, I actually have 3 of your guys on my card this week. Pretty interesting stuff there. Kelly Bibbin, what did you land on?
2: I've got 1 that I share with Wes. I'm going to guess all 3 of us. Actually, I don't know. Matt doesn't really like this guy that much, I don't think. I did go Tommy Kim, though. Did you go Tom Kim, Matt?
1: I did go Tom Kim. And
2: can we say he's going to be the most popular play this week? Because I think he's going to be.
1: Well, maybe there's some heat checks on some of these other guys, but I mean, Tom Kim's number one overall in my consensus model. Like number one. I ran 15 different models, and like when I threw them all together, he ended up being the number one player in the consensus model. So I mean, like, it's just like, how do I not play a guy at 35-1 who's there?
2: I will say, I don't want people to like read into how we talk about our processes too much, but that was the exact same thing for me, Matt. One of the quickest clicks and bets that I've had of the season, and it's right where I started my card. And I'll tell you, there were these other bets that I got to, it add on about quadruple the time it took me to then go through researching what they've done, odds. Oh, how do I want to bet these guys? Tom Kim was easy. So everything Wes said, I think you're really, if we pull up kind of what he's been doing statistically recently, look, it is, the irons are locked in. Approach has been great the past 5 weeks. It's gains with both the putter and approach last 2 tournaments. He's gained with the putter 4 of the last 5 straight weeks of gaining on approach. Look, he's never been the biggest bomber or anything off the tee anyways. And as we talked about at this track, just get it in the fairway, use that solid approach game, get up on the greens, make some putts. So yeah, Tom Kim, I'm in on him as well.
1: It seems like he figured something out, right? I mean, yeah. Last year was absolutely brutal. I mean, he had 1 top 10 last year. He missed 8 cuts last year or whatever. This, fast forward to this year, he's only missed 1 cut. He's got 4 top 20s, 2 top 10s, and a top 5. Like, it's something.
2: But even, you know, we're talking
1: about fixed along the way.
2: I even think it's more recent, Matt, right? Like, this is, we were talking beginning of the season of him struggling, right? Like, Wes, I feel like you bet him once, like a few months ago, and we kind of had a brief conversation about Tom Kim, and it was then I feel like we were like, well, is he figuring out what's going on? And it's either been bad or inconsistent until, yeah, it feels like the last 5 tournaments that he's played in. So, yeah, Tom Kim was the easy first look for me. He is 1 outright. I will go, the only other outright bet I've made so far, I did go shorter. I thought I was going to go longer. I was looking at longer odds, guys. I went back to my boy Chris Goddrup, who, I don't know, might be thinking about the Scottish Open already. But it's just too much. I wanted to pick apart his struggles around the green recently. I don't think he's the strongest wedge guy out there. But, man, where he ranked, just off the tee, approach, putting, it was just top 3 in all 3 of those categories this week. And it's, if he can just bomb it down the fairway, stick this onto the green, and go make some putts this week, I think Goddrup's a really strong look. I think him and Ben Griffin are the rightful favorites at the top. So I did go, I found a 17-1. I did bet that. Those are my only 2 outrights. Chris Goddrup 17-1, Tom Kim 30-1.
1: We'll get the rest of Kelly's thoughts here on the other side. And my scattershot approach, what other ones do I share with Wes and what's unique to my car? Don't go anywhere. It's Long Shots here on Beast.
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15: 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Here's Matt Brown, Wes Reynolds, and Kelly Bidlin.
1: Welcome back to Long Shots here on VSiN. Matt Brown, Kelly Bidlin, Wes Reynolds. Got Wes's full card here. Got Kelly's couple of outrights. As always, guys, if you are driving along and can't remember all of these, VSiN.com, if you are a pro subscriber, you can go in and go to the picks page. Everything will be listed over there. So, Kelly, we got your two outrights. What are you getting from a placement market standpoint? Maybe who else maybe who else modeled well and you hadn't quite gotten there yet, but you might by the time this thing tees off on Thursday?
2: Yeah, definitely a few of those that are I'm still kind of playing around with. So Goddard and Tom Kim, only outright so far. And then, look, there's another guy. He's way too short for me to bet outright. I have bet a lot of this guy before, so nobody's going to be surprised to hear me say this. But top 20 at plus 115, Keith Mitchell, come on
1: down.
2: I got a
1: Cashmere, top 10 on him.
2: Keith.
1: I got a top 10 on him. I don't have a top 20. I got a top 10 on him. His win equity is nothing. The guy cannot win a tournament. But, like, let me tell you, he will get in the top 20 in this tournament. I promise.
2: And Matt, I think we could make the argument that this feels a lot like Tom Kim, but Keith Mitchell was not playing that great at the beginning of this year either. It has finally, I feel like it took forever, but some of these
1: click the wins tab. Click the wins tab. This is the best thing about Keith Mitchell. Like, how have we continued to bet this guy? Like, this is insanity. You go back and you click the wins tab, and then it populates here in just a second, computer, obviously. Yo, look at that!
2: There it is.
1: Yo, yeah, one of them in 2019.
2: Yeah, but
1: why do we bet this guy? Like, the win equity is zero, but he's like he will get you a top 20. I promise.
2: And here's the problem, Matt. Though, if you were on that one win, you've got a Keith Mitchell problem for life, and I've had a Keith Mitchell problem for life. That's for sure. So, but yeah, no. Look, he's playing great golf right now. The approach numbers are back. The driver's back. Look, ball striking, he's gained in five straight. The putter gained into a couple straight. I wouldn't count on that lasting forever, but if we could get a few weeks of consistent putting, good putting out of Keith Mitchell, that'd be great. So yeah, top 20 play for me there. And then, okay, couple guys I'm playing around with here. Aldrich Pottgeter. I would not say this is a perfect Aldrich Pottgeter course. He's the best, longest driver on tour. He can't utilize that weapon amazingly here. He's not the greatest wedge player on the planet, and I think that's going to come into play even more with him if he's taking it further down. But man, Aldrich Pottgeter, another guy who we've seen flashes of before, feels like he's finally putting something consistent together here. It's been two straight tournaments for him where it's been complete gains across the board. And then look, off the tee is always going to gain on, but approach has been pretty solid these last few events. The putter, four of the last five he's gained with. I looked at Pottgeter in the outright market. I don't know what I'm going to do with him, but I do think I'm going to play him. He might be a top five, top 10 play. I might even add him in the outright market. He's like 60-1.
0: Won the Rocket Classic here last year too at Detroit, which I think is a lot of correlation to the John Deere. So this is not an event where it's like biased toward bombers or biased against them.
2: Right.
0: So, any type of player, like you've seen the Bryson's win here and you've seen the Michael Kim's win here. Like you can attack this course in a lot of different ways. You can bomb it down there and the fairways are gettable. Just don't get in the rough. Or you can be a little plotter like Brian Campbell. We were kind of talking about that. It's like, how'd that guy win 2 years, or two times last year, rather, on the PGA Tour? Because he's pretty darn accurate and he's pretty darn straight off the tee. So you can be long or straight.
2: Yeah, this is okay. And then a couple guys, I'm going to toss it over to you, Matt. A couple guys, though, I'm considering who we have bet a lot of these two in the past. And I don't know if I'm fully ready to go back to them, but some good history, playing a little better. Emiliano Grillo is on my radar. I'm looking at him again this week. And God, I have not burned money on Doug Gim in a long time. And I think I might be going back.
0: I thought about him too. The Gim Reaper, this is his type of course.
2: And then I think there's a lot of the young, talented guys. I know you went with Dor Bjornsson, Wes. I think there's a lot of these guys that you could make a case for. Kiefer, if you wanted to go to Koivin, that's fine. Blades Brown was the one that was jumping out to me. I think I might play a top 20 on Blades.
1: I have a top 10 on him.
2: Okay.
1: At 5-1.
2: I was going to say, Matt, I know you bet him probably the most here so far. So I think of all the kind of young guys, he's the one that I'm going to be looking at. Haven't bet anything yet, but I think top 20 is where I'm going to end up with him.
1: Yeah, I played a top 10 on Blades Brown at 5-1. He was actually fifth overall in my consensus model. Like, that's how good. And now, listen, I put a lot of emphasis, as I have last few years, on opportunities and birdies. And he is awesome at those and par five scoring, because these are all gettable par fives, and he's good at all of that. And so it's going to shoot him up the model for sure. But have him in a top 10. A couple of top 20s for me, Andrew Novak and Carson Young. Both of those are just model plays. Like, Novak comes in at 16th in the consensus. If you look at, like, more recent stuff, he's as high as 12. And I don't think he has, I don't know if he wins, but, you know, top 20 at a little over 2-1, I'll take with him. And then Carson Young modeled out weirdly well for me. And I went in and just started digging. And look, over on the Corn Ferry, guy putts it pretty well. And like, he gets hot with the putter. And like, if I think that there's a chance that this turns into some little putting competition, then he can get by on the fact that sometimes the irons leave him if he just puts the lights out. And so, again, I don't think he's going to win, but 4-1 on a top 20 for him. So did do that. T17, T8, T13 in his last three starts over the Corn Ferry. So kind of coming in, riding at least a little bit of a heater there. Wes, I told you that I shared Tom Kim with you and Kelly. So we do have a pod play there on Tom Kim. I also share Jackson Suber and Ben Coles. I was on Suber last week at four times the odds. So why not bet him at a quarter of the odds this week? Yeah, that's great.
2: Always fun.
1: By the way, was in the top five in that tournament on Sunday until he had a triple bogey and then just absolutely, you know, plummeted to a T30 finish for him. But he was in the mix. He was actually in the mix there on Sunday. This past week
0: against a high top level field too. Yeah. Like you had almost everybody in that field. And for him to get that finish and kind of be in the mix on that first page was a pretty good accomplishment.
1: Yeah. Just a blow up hole. And you know, happens to the best of them, right? I mean, like golf's hard. And so he had a blow up hole and that just plummeted down the leaderboard. And then as far as Coles go, I mean, look, Ben Coles came out third in the model. Now listen, there's a lot of Corn Ferry Tour stuff that gets mixed in with that. And so take that for what you will. But again, this is an easier course and an easier field. So I think it's much more comparable to a Corn Ferry finish and stuff. And so what I really like about Coles is he'll spike with the putter or kind of like same deal before, he can make up with it with ridiculous approach. And so there's two different ways, I think, to getting to a decent finish with Coles. So do have him in there as well. So share those two with you, Wes. I don't do this very often, Wes. I think you maybe do the more feel plays more than any of us here on the pod, but I played Max Homa and I played Max Homa this week because so he was just spraying it off the tee forever. And now he's gained off the tee in five of his last six, but he's lost the irons. But at the RBC Canadian a couple of weeks ago, he gained 1.7 on approach. And he had a green across the board finish, which we hadn't seen from Max Homa in a very long time. And, you know, like we said, you get these guys out on these easy courses with good conditions and things like that, and maybe they can find some magic or whatever. And, you know, I was betting Max Homa at 25-1 and 55-1 in a ridiculously softer field than I was usually betting him. I'll give it a whirl here, but the off the tee stuff was promising for me. And then to see that he went kind of neutral, then gaining 1.7 with the irons, maybe he figured something out over the last couple of tournaments with the irons as well. So did go Max Homa.
2: And the putter's been steady.
1: What's that?
2: The putter's been steady. That's nice at least. You know, I mean, we think it's going to turn into a putting contest, but gained with the putter in 6 or 7.
1: Played Michael Kim at 52-1. Michael Kim is basically one of those win equity is whether he putts or not. And then, like, that's basically all I'm going with here. This is a guy that is just a putting specialist, like multiple tournaments just in the last year of 4.2, 5.8, 4.8, 2.4, 1.8, like gaining with the putter just over and over and over again. I'm going to need him to have to be able to get it off of the tee better than me and Kelly, but like, hey, you know, we'll see.
0: He's been a more consistent player, obviously a former winner here way back in the day. But one thing too, he'll tell you on the X or on the Twitter machine, as you like to call it, Matt, what he thinks of the course and what he thinks of his play. He will let you know.
1: And finally for me, one triple digit guy in Kevin Yu. Anytime that there's a tournament that could turn into a birdie fest, if you sort by birdie or better or opportunities, like Kevin Yu is going to be up there. And like, but he didn't do a lot of the other stuff well, but he makes birdies pretty well. And it's 101. It's 100-1. And so, we're going to go back to the U train here just to watch him definitely get to the top of the leaderboard at some point in this tournament and then somehow fall all the way to like T40 or whatever. But you know, whatever. I'm a glutton for punishment heading back to old Kevin Yu here. With this, look at that. There's a lot of green there on this. Guys, as always, if you don't remember all these plays, head over to VSiN.com, go to the picks page. It'll all be up over there. Anything we end up adding, we'll add to the page. Listen to a numbers game with Kelly and, of course, Wes's guest spots throughout the course of the week. And then over on the Twitter machine as well. For Wes, for Kelly, I am Matt. Good luck on all your John Deere plays.
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19: 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How the race unfolds is sometimes very different than what you would think. And then when you're just betting the race as far as a betting strategy with a smaller field, you just kind of have to go in and know I need to be a little bit more narrow with my bets. Like, I'm not boxing three horses at an exact of a five horse field, right? 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Where in a 12 horse field, you might be able to get away with it depending on the prices you like. 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I think that's the way you got to do it. You just got to be very narrow with your focus.
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2: What's up, my friends? Welcome in. It is another rousing, stupendous edition of Pod to the Futures. Jonathan Von Tobel, Mitchell Moss. We are here, as we always are, with a lot to get to over the course of the next hour or so. We have NBA futures to discuss, baseball, most wins in the month of July. The American League continues to be an absolute mess, Mitch, and there is a team that is 6-1 to make the postseason that I think might be worth a look. Discuss all that and much more. What's up, dude?
3: How are you?
2: Not bad.
3: Are you staying sane? Typically, end of June, early July, we're like, football can't get here fast enough. This year has been in terms of our business, what we do in this crazy sports betting racket, man, it's the busiest I could ever remember.
2: Yes, and actually, thank you for reminding me, because my television off to my side, I have to turn this on. What has helped immensely has been the presence of the World Cup, which has been, I mean, it's not like I've watched a ton of them because they're only every 4 years and I'm 35, but I'll say this is the best cup in my World Cup in my memory.
3: Agreed.
2: I mean, every game has been absolutely unreal theater. We are recording this on Monday night. So we just got, I mean, I watched that Germany final was absolutely insane against Paraguay. A goaltender interference, missed penalty kicks, just everything that we have seen from this tournament has been absolutely tremendous. And I think that has helped a ton.
3: And by the way, so all of that, plus it happens to be in the perfect time zone for us, all the way through. And they added games, and then to go like the way it first started off with every single day, four games spread over like 12 hours, and then to hit us with six, and now to go to, three, the added teams, that's going to help, obviously. But, and I think, I'm all about when the World Cup is somewhere else, waking up in the morning or staying up at crazy hours late at night. Because I want to see what it's going to look like in other countries and how these other teams, like their fans, how they accepted the travel and everything. So I've done that before. Like I would wake up this is no joke. When I first moved to Las Vegas, we'd wake up at 2 o'clock in the morning to go watch Team USA because they were playing in South Korea, and we'd have huge, watch parties in Las Vegas, and the turnouts were amazing at 3 o'clock in the morning to watch these games. It was like, oh, this is really, as someone from Wisconsin, it's like, it wasn't really that big of a deal. You come out where it's obviously more of a hotbed, and it's like, yeah, now we're really cooking here. But to land directly where it makes it so much easier for all of us to, be up throughout the day, and the games are going on, while you're live on the air, when I'm live on the air with our daily shows, it is just, I can't imagine I've had another World Cup in my lifetime that I've enjoyed more.
2: So we had Eric Winalda on, for those who don't remember the name.
3: He's very good, by the way.
2: Oh, dude, he was tremendous with us on the air, first off, to your point. And he does stuff for SiriusXM, and we had an absolutely fun hit. It's one of those things for our audience, our medium. We have these segments that have hard caps, and it's one of those where I wish that it was back on traditional radio with him, where you could bend be a little bit more malleable with your break, spend a little bit more time with him, because you're right, he was absolutely fantastic. But to this point of where we're at with this World Cup, and tie in what we do here, the Pod of the Futures, very bullish, not surprisingly, on the on Team USA's potential run here. For those who don't know, Winalda was a three-time member of the U.S. men's national team. And in 1994, had a ridiculous free kick against, I believe it was the Swedes, that kind of put Team USA a little bit more on the map when it came to a soccer standpoint. But he was very high. Called the score 3-1 against Bosnia coming up on Wednesday, and thinks they're going to be able to win multiple games here in this tournament. So if you want to look at some stuff like that, to reach a quarterfinal, for example, for the Americans, even money. And I would just say this, Mitch, not everything is transitive property. Having said that, they wiped the floor with Paraguay about a week and a half ago, and that team just beat the Germans. And so I think this Team USA group has a little bit more to it than I think maybe we're giving them credit for.
3: So the path, and when we had Chris Felica on Monday, he said, careful, Bosnia is not going to be as easy as what people think. Yeah. And that's the overwhelming thought that I have heard, and this goes back to last week, was okay, they're going to steamroll Bosnia, not going to be a problem. Then you had the reporter in LA. I couldn't find Bosnia on a map, and she had to come on and apologize.
2: Audience, real quick, just got in. They are -265 on the three-way in regulation to win that game for our audience.
3: They were $1.50 when they first posted that number.
2: Yeah,
3: when that was the potential look-ahead number, right, or the matchup that we were going to get. I will say this, that I don't like the path for U.S. as much as I did when it looked like it was going to be the second round in the knockout stage would have been, I think, Egypt or Iran.
2: Yep.
3: And instead, it's Belgium and Senegal. I know Belgium's first two matches, they did not look great. The numbers were not super solid. They were not passing the eye test. They looked old, quite frankly. They popped out of that and looked good against New Zealand. They still have star power, obviously.
2: The corpse of Lukaku is still running around out there. It's insane.
3: I know. So that team is more dangerous to me than Egypt or Iran would have been. And I think Senegal, and I'm very high in these African nations, I think Senegal is really, really good. So that if USA gets by Bosnia, I think the next match is going to be really, really difficult. What I did is when it looked like it was going to be potentially Egypt there in that round, I played them, and this was a tip of the cap to Dallin Cuff, who gave this out, for them to lose or to be the stage of elimination in the quarters where they would then face more than likely Spain, and then that's going to be the end of the line.
2: Okay. All right. Yeah. I think that would make some sense. Yeah, I hope they make this run. Like, that'd be a ton of fun just to watch them. They do look good, and it's not one-to-one, but, I mean, that would be pretty interesting to watch them go. By the way, we should note, and that's why I'm trying to pull this up to see, because I know what our schedule is. They don't play until July 3rd. Okay, so we can talk about this. I was just going to point out that Argentina's path looks one that is very manageable, and the odds have shifted as such. Argentina's 4-1, Spain 7-1, England 7-1. Just ahead of Argentina, I should say, the favorite is France at plus 270. But the Argentinians do seem to have a pretty good path in front of them. Cape Verde is going to be their first knockout game in the round of 32 coming up on July 3rd. And then they'll get the winner of Australia and Egypt that will play the same day. And they're on the same bracket as Switzerland, Algeria, Colombia, and Ghana. So if they make that run, they will take whatever comes out of that quartet of teams as well.
3: See, and that's where I think that bottom bracket, I think it's going to break where it's going to be Colombia and Argentina.
2: Yeah.
3: I played Colombia minus 110 to get to the quarters because Ghana's going to be very difficult. That's not a fun team to play against. But I think advancing in there, but they are favored, and they're a pretty decent-sized favorite as well in that match. Assuming they get by them, I will like them a lot in the next round, and then I don't have to worry about it, and I don't have to have a bet on them against Argentina. I do think Colombia Argentina though could be really, really good, because I thought Colombia probably should have defeated Portugal over the weekend. I thought they were the better team.
2: Yep.
3: And they kind of did not. The numbers would bear that out as well. All of it, right? They probably should have won the game. They didn't. You move on. And Argentina is going to be very difficult. They're right there with France probably, but Colombia, they were 45-1, and now they're down to like 30, 33-1. They're pretty dangerous as well.
2: If you like, you said you bet Colombia minus 110 to reach quarterfinals?
3: Yeah.
2: If you're somewhere with DraftKings, you want to tell Mitch it's at even money now. So you can, you shop around again and get
3: even
2: a
3: better
2: sense difference.
3: Yeah, for sure.
2: Yeah, you could find that as well. Since we're talking about this, and some of this will change over the next couple of days as we're going to get some of these guys, some of the big boys in action. But I will say I do like the way that the World Cup has kind of scheduled some of this out. In the sense of, we get these three games, and then we're going to get like maybe one on a day, whatever it is. But we're going to get France playing and Norway on the same day, so this will change a little bit as we record this. But it's just we're pointing out to the point of Argentina. I was making the case to Stormy today that I think you can maybe make the case for Lionel Messi at minus 105 for the Golden Boot at this point right now. I mean, he's got this lead. He's got this side of the bracket that I think works well for him. When he came off the bench the other day, and scored a goal, I just thought, I'm like, all right, we're done here. Like,
3: well,
2: this
3: is
2: ridiculous.
3: That's exactly right. And then when you think about it, so everything they had to break his way. In the France game against Norway, the Norway manager says, no, we're going to sit everybody. So there's Holland's four goals on the bench, not playing at all. And Mbappe in France, go for it. He plays the entire match for the most part. And he hits the post 23 seconds into the match and doesn't score. His teammate has a hat trick. Like, how else could it possibly break to favor Messi any more than what it has at this point?
2: Yep.
3: He's coming off the bench in the 60th minute and scoring a goal, for God's sakes. Books took him off the board because why would you post him? You don't even he's going to play. So I did notice at a prediction market, like, he was a pretty high number to score, and of course he did. So it'd be the one thing I believe that he doesn't have where it's like, good luck topping that career resume then once he adds it, if he does.
2: Yep. Brazilians play today too, just wanted to point out. Vinicius Jr., watching that game up close today and just watching him, he is incredible.
3: He's awesome.
2: Dude, like, some of the stuff that these guys can do with their feet is absolutely tremendous. And he was in the running for this as well, but didn't get in there. So we'll see how that works out for Junior. But again, a Messi really leading the way at this point right now.
3: Hey,
2: yeah.
3: So I just want to point this out real quick. Have you been paying attention to markets that are available at like Circa and DraftKings where before the match starts, this is not a future thing, but this is a day-to-day thing that people probably want to pay attention to. If you're just blindly betting these teams to come back and win before the match even starts, it happened again today. Brazil down 1-0 to Japan, came back. That was plus 1050. You're up in the last like 6 days, you're up, I think, like 50 units betting that.
2: Oh, yeah. That's crazy.
3: Right?
2: Yeah. They see these teams keep coming back. And these days, I mean, it goes back to what we opened with, which is just how tremendous all of these contests have been with how fun they have been and how well played these matches have been. But we get these comebacks, it seems like, almost every single day.
3: I know. I wish I would have thought of it before the tournament started.
2: Well, and the in-game stuff, too. Again, I know we're futures. We're going to come to the other side. We're going to talk about some more stuff. But, I mean, I was talking about this while we were watching the contest, but on the three-way in regulation, right before they scored, Brazil, they were like over 3-1 to win in regulation, and they get that late extra-minute goal. And when these goals are coming, too, they're coming like the last minute. Like, it's like stoppage time every game.
3: I've had probably five, six bets. No, I've had a couple go my way. I've had probably five or six go against me with these matches, with how many late goals we've actually had. It's a kick to the stomach, man.
2: Dude, I mean, I can't get over it.
3: We'll expand on this. I got some more to say about it, but it can be really, really tricky with you don't know how much time is actually left.
2: Yeah, no, that's a really good point. Yeah, we'll build on that. And then, I mean, some of these overturns, I mean, the German goal getting overturned. Friday night, I was watching at this place where there was a bunch of Iranian fans. We're watching Egypt-Iran. And you're like, what is happening? That goal gets called off. There's a huge contingent of fans in the book, and they're just screaming. They can't believe what they were watching.
3: I don't blame them. Absolutely sick.
2: No, we were lucky that we have this going on right now. All right, let's take a break here. When we come back, we can build on that with Mitch. We got to get to the American League. We got to get to a lot more, so don't miss anything.
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12: Q2 on the men's side, Djokovic, Fonseca, Ojeda-Aliassime. Do think that Novak Djokovic, if he is going to win a 25th major, this is his shot. I don't think he'll ever have another better shot than this. And by the way, I think we're looking at one of his last three grand slams.
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2: So, Mitch, what was that you wanted to build on here when it came to the World Cup, what we're looking at?
3: Well, I just, can they please, for the love of God, just tell us how much time is left in a match?
2: Yeah.
3: Like, and now that we're in the knockout stage, you're going to have that extra time beyond, like, the 90 plus the 5 minutes to play another half an hour to see if anybody's going to score. But in the group play, the game on Saturday night was an all-time sporting event with Algeria and Austria, because both teams, they wanted to, like, lose so they could avoid Spain going into it. That was a thought anyway. And the draw price was $1.05. Are we ever going to see that again for a draw to be that low, like basically even money? So when they put the extra time on the clock, it says the entire time 90 plus four. Well, Algeria scored. Well, after they did that, they were playing patty cake with the football. They had, I think, 111 passes in that time, that little 4 or 5 minute window where, okay, and even the commenters were saying, boy, imagine if we had 8, 9, 10 minutes left in this match, you know, it'd be absurd with what they're doing here. But then they just go for the goal, they score, and you're thinking, okay, well, that's got to be the match, right? Well, it's 90 plus four, and then 90 plus five, like, guys, and then thank God, because I did have the draw in this game, and I had, like, cards under 2.5. Then Algeria comes back, they score, like, in the 96th minute. After the entire time, it said 90. Can you just please put their 6 minutes and 14 seconds on the clock and run it down from that? They have the technology to tell where these guys are offsides by a millimeter. And yet we have no clue as fans, as bettors, as anything, like how much time is actually left in the match. It's so dumb.
2: Yeah, I would agree. It tends to be somewhat random when they want to end it, which is weird. Like, I kind of understand the, all right, it's, three extra minutes, and this team's on the attack right now, and, like, you know, all right, let's give them an opportunity to finish out this possession, if you will.
3: Okay.
2: To see if they're going to do it. I'm with you in the sense of, there's a couple of these games where, like, all right, we're, like, 2 minutes past the stoppage time, and I know that there was, like, one stoppage during, but, like, come on now. I will say this. So, being, of course, as you could tell, Mitch, of Latino descent, one of the better broadcasts is Telemundo, and what I like is, this is so small, it doesn't really matter. What they do is they freeze the clock. So for example, 45 minutes, they'll stop it, and then they'll extend another separate timer out underneath it, and then it'll just be a separate extra time. Like, it doesn't do anything to change the match, but it helps you keep track of it better. Okay. Instead of having to do math of, like, okay, it's like plus seven, and we're, like, you know, at 49 minutes, I think that's like 5:45, you know? It gives you the extra stoppage time.
3: That's good.
2: Timer, which I enjoy very much.
3: Sure, yeah, okay. I just wanted everybody to know that
2: I watch soccer on Telemundo.
3: Volume up, volume down?
2: Volume up, of course. It helps me practice my Spanish, dude. Mm-hmm. It's absolutely tremendous.
3: I love how crazy they go, too.
2: I will say, yes, they had, and, you know, as I've gone along and understanding more Spanish, but more, like, they just put a little bit more flair into it than in other languages. That is, it's beautiful to watch. And to hear.
3: Me llamo Miguel.
2: Okay, there you go.
3: That was my given name when I took Spanish, I think, in my sophomore year of high school. Like, Miguel? That seems like would be, that's very common. I mean, that's not, isn't that, like, then what about Michael and everything? Yeah, no, everything just translates to Miguel. I'm like, I guess I'll be Miguel. Okay.
2: Well, I think I've told this before. I'll say this really quickly. So my son's name is Diego James Von Tobel, but Diego is the Spanish version of James. So technically, my son's name is James Von Tobel.
3: Or Diego.
2: Yeah, correct.
3: Diego translates to James?
2: Yeah.
3: Oh, I had no idea.
2: I found that out afterward. So
3: I was going to say, why did you decide to name him that?
2: Now, in all honesty, my stepfather's name is James. That's why we chose James as his middle name. So we didn't know that Diego was James as well. So we killed two birds with two stones, I guess. It was not.
3: When he gets older, he's absolutely going to hate you guys.
2: Well, I mean, nobody's going to know, except maybe hopefully he doesn't get with a Spanish person. Then they'll know. So I apologize to my son, even though he's not listening. All right. With that, any last notes on the World Cup before we move on?
3: No, I think we're probably, well, you can bet the exact matchups, by the way, like any other sport.
2: Oh, yeah.
3: Would you bet collision course, just exact matchup? Are you going to go with the favorites? Do you think it's going to be Argentina against France?
2: I mean, from what I've seen from Argentina and the pathway, I would say yes. And France's pathway just got so much easier with Paraguay knocking out Germany. I mean, we're talking about Sweden should be somewhat of a challenge, but still they're like a $3.50 favorite. And we saw them maybe scuffle a little bit with Senegal, but we saw also when they were done playing with their food that they have like dispatched that team with relative ease in the second half of that group stage game. Their offense is just so good. So you're talking about playing Sweden. You're going to be a heavy favorite against Paraguay should you win that game and move on. And then you're going to get whatever comes out of the triumvirate of Canada, the Netherlands, and Morocco as we record this. We're at halftime of that Morocco-Netherlands game. So, I mean, I think their path here to getting there, to at the very least the quarterfinals, is a really clean break. And we'll see what happens on the other side of that bracket. But it just seems that the powers that are on their side of the bracket seems somewhat weaker in the way that they've even been playing. Like, even if they run into Spain at some point, Spain has hardly been impressive.
3: Oh, I'm not scared of Spain at this point.
2: Yeah.
3: So not if I'm France. I mean,
2: right. Yeah, that's what I'm saying. If I'm France. So I think that if I'm looking at these exact matchups or to reach finals or some of these others, I think you're really feeling pretty good about playing the two favorites for the most part. I don't know that there is enough variance in soccer. There is some. But I don't know if there is enough that would scare me off of that collision course, which seems to be setting up very nicely for both of them.
3: Yeah, fair enough. Fair enough. That's or the way that, I look at it as well.
2: Like, if you wanted to, you know, because you can, I think, in some of these, if you wanted to parlay some of these to reach the quarterfinal stuff.
3: Sure.
2: You know, I think that that is a way to attack it. You know, those two plus something else. But, like, you parlay those two together, you're at minus 244, and then adding a third that you would feel pretty good about. Or even just a crossword parlay as well.
3: Sure. Right.
2: All right, so with that, we've got a couple of minutes left here in this segment. We can maybe build on this on the other side too. But since we have last spoke, we made our 10,000-to-1 wager on the Utah Jazz to take on the Charlotte Hornets in the NBA Finals. And since then, there was a little bit of news. The Charlotte Hornets look a little different. And I don't think it's necessarily for the worse. LaMelo Ball, the big piece, gets shipped off to Minnesota for Naz Reid. We'll call that the most of that package. And then, how about this? Side note, worst run franchise in the NBA next to the Sacramento Kings. What are the Phoenix Suns doing? Shipping off first-round picks to go and get Miles Bridges so you can, what, maybe make the play-in? I don't get it. But either way, Miles Bridges is gone as well. In their place is a Charlotte Hornets team that looks a little different from the one that we saw at the beginning of the calendar year dominate the NBA. Projected depth chart for the Hornets: Kobe White, Con Knipple, Brandon Miller, Naz Reid. Moussa Diabate, I would assume, is still going to start over Hannes Steinbeck, but we'll see if that's going to be the case. And then a depth chart that it consists of Christian Anderson, their rookie that they selected, Grayson Allen, Royce O'Neal, Sion James. Again, we talked about Steinbeck and Diabate. We can go down the list from there. Kalkbrenner, obviously, still there. Let's focus on the Hornets side first, just because we have this bet, and then we'll talk about the Timberwolves. Are you freaking out about the Charlotte Hornets, a team that we're both high on?
3: No, I don't mind the LaMelo Ball trade at all. I think that can be addition by subtraction, and I think I'm actually in favor of them starting Kobe White in his place now, and I think that's going to be a good thing. I do like Naz Reid. I think he's a pretty damn good basketball player. Can be on both sides of the court. Now, every person who I've heard break down this trade like loves it from Charlotte's side, and that's the Bridges trade.
2: Yeah.
3: Can you explain that to me? Like, what is that? Is that also addition by subtraction, getting rid of him? I thought it was kind of a neutral move, to be honest.
2: So I think, from what I can gather and from what I would personally feel, is Miles Bridges, you were shipping off for multiple reasons, but to first off get the first round picks that you did, but he's also on an expiring deal. So you don't have to pay him. You're shipping him off. He's going to be an unrestricted free agent next year. So expiring deal to get first-round picks for that, I think, is really what a lot of people like. The Hornets are acquiring assets. And let's be frank, too. I mean, Bridges had a pretty strong year, but we also know that he can be a mercurial. Is that a good term? He's just not a good guy. And so you know the legal troubles that you had with him and whatnot. And so I think what they did was actually, like, diet LaMelo, which is – he is kind of at the peak of his powers. You kind of rebranded him a little bit. You got him to behave. You got him to play in 77 games. And now all of a sudden, when he's at the top of his value coming off of consecutive 20-point-per-game seasons and another strong 17-point-per-game season, you're going to ship him off to see what you can get. And by the way, take advantage of the Suns while also getting pretty good depth. I mean, Grayson Allen, as we know, for those who didn't pay attention to Grayson Allen last year, he was really strong when he was healthy. And then Royce O'Neal is a pretty good, you know, 3/4, mostly a 3, that can help your depth. And I think that's probably part of the reason why people like it. I think it's the nerds that say draft acquisition on an expiring deal is pretty good.
3: Okay. I wonder also if Liam McNeely can make the roster next year and not be on the G League. He was a like super high prospect going to UConn. I thought he was awesome as a freshman. And they, you know, he had absolute moments last year, like playing in the G League. I wonder if he could be maybe make the team and have some sort of an impact. I also thought that when they traded LaMelo, like they were not done. So clearly they were not. But are they done now? Or does this also mean something else for Charlotte down the road this offseason?
2: Yeah, that I think is the question. I don't know is the answer to that. So we'll see, because they were flirting with Jaylen Brown. And maybe they can get back in it. Because a lot of rumors are suggesting that the desire for Jaylen Brown around the league is tepid, was the word that was used in a couple of reports. But let's build on this. And on the other side, let's talk a little bit about what we're going to see from the Minnesota Timberwolves. There's a lot of people that I don't think understood this deal. I like it for Minnesota, and I think they're going to be very good.
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18: 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He has them as one of his best bets to win the AFC West at plus 180 and to win the Super Bowl at 15-1. He says it's a buy-low spot on the Chiefs. The Chiefs will open the season on Monday night, September the 14th, 2.5-point favorites over the Denver Broncos. At Matt's pick to win the NFC, the Los Angeles Rams. Meanwhile, Dave Tooley likes the Detroit Lions a lot. 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
12: 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Chris Felica, the Bear from Fox Sports, joins us to discuss all three matches today, including, of course, all of his bets on all three matches. Plus, Will Hill, all of his bets, baseball and beyond. Nick Whalen on the NBA trades and other things that he might be betting, World Cup as well. Plus, Paul Spohr on baseball, and Toddy Wishnev graces us with his presence. He's got tennis to play, so he comes in early today. How about that? Scheduling around his tennis. Numbers Game, 10 a.m. Eastern, right here at VSiN.
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2: So the Minnesota Timberwolves acquire LaMelo Ball in a trade, and the basketball nerd in me, Mitch, really actually likes what they've done. Because think about what Minnesota has done now. They have shifted their archetype completely.
3: Yep.
2: And on the fly, they have gone from big, hulking, bruising, defensive-oriented team to, now we got three ball handlers, and we're kind of small, and we're just going to be super athletic and switchable, and we're going to – and tell me if I'm wrong, but it kind of fits the mold of what this Western Conference is starting to look like. The Oklahoma City Thunder, the San Antonio Spurs, you know, these are not giant, hulking teams. These are teams that are a little bit more

0: the tease to the point of nobody got it or I didn't understand why people didn't like this. You can have your perception of LaMelo Ball, but if you watched 5 seconds of their series against the San Antonio Spurs, you realize that a basic double team completely threw a stick in the spokes of that offense. They just had nothing. And so to have a guy like LaMelo, along with Ayo Dosunmu, to now have the ability that do they dare throw a double at Anthony Edwards, then it's going to be LaMelo with a four on three, or Ayo Dosunmu with a 4-on-3 with LaMelo alongside. They're just so much more skilled, and I think so much more, they have such a higher upside, I should say, on offense now, that I kind of dig it, and they're about 22-1 to win the NBA title. You know, you look at the conference right now, they're sitting at about 13-1. I think that's a relatively fair price, but if you were going hunting in the Western Conference and trying to find a team, I get the trade for Minnesota, and I think that they're going to be pretty good on both ends of the floor.
1: Yeah, I mean, the more time I've had to think about it, the more I've gravitated towards that side as well. And don't forget Shannon, by the way, another guy who can obviously handle the ball, get to the rack big time, take guys off the dribble. I did see this at Edwards on catch and shoot threes. This is the key to me. Thinking that now LaMelo can be the primary ball handler, Dosunmu the same thing, other guys, and then Anthony can play off the ball. So he was basically a 41% shooter on catch and shoot threes in his entire career. Last year, it popped to 49%. So imagine how many, this is a guy who already takes 9, 10, 11, 12, 13 threes a game anyway. Now he's going to have LaMelo Ball handling the basketball, and he's going to have that ability to do catch and shoot threes. Like, instantly, my first thought was, if they make his prop like 3.5 next year for threes,
0: yeah,
1: and it's like a decent juice, I'm betting him every single game over, because I think he needs to be priced like Steph Curry, by the way, on a game-by-game basis with his three-point makes. And that Steph's number is always 4.5, sometimes 5.5. So, okay, when I saw that, I'm like, now we're starting, like the wheels are in motion here. Like, I can start to make some sense of this. And by the way, the GM for the Wolves, who used to be the GM in the front office for the Nuggets, like, he gets it, man. He's good at what he does and putting this stuff together. And they kind of realized, to your point, like, okay, we have Gobert, and we had Naz Reid, and before that, we had, you know, and we had Julius Randle, and before that, we had, like, Karl Anthony Towns. Oh, yeah, we've made the Western Conference Finals before,
0: yeah,
1: but what are we going to do with this lineup against Wembanyama? Like, why should we have a combination of Randle, Gobert, and Naz Reid on the court at the same time? We're not going to do that. We're not going to beat them like that. So under this new construct, they're kind of zigging here a little bit. And by the way, it's going to be, as you said, they were primarily a defensive team spearheaded by Gobert there. Well, now it's going to be Gobert as the anchor, but we're going to see McDaniels, I think, pop big time this year on both sides of the court. So I am basically on the same page as you, thinking about the Wolves' upside here is much higher than I originally thought.
0: So here's the question for the theme of the podcast that I wanted to ask you. Do we invest now? And the reason why I ask that question is there is not a nuclear bomb waiting to go off, but a bomb of some sort in the Western Conference, which is, and it may be more than mini bomb too. We'll discuss it in a second. But that is, of course, the fate of LeBron James and what this amalgamation of the Warriors will eventually become. For those who don't know off the top of their head, the thought here is that the Golden State Warriors are on the precipice of adding both Anthony Davis and LeBron James to their team. Now, I think it's pretty much a done deal because Draymond Green, a client of Clutch and Rich Paul, is not going to opt out of that deal without promises being made that this is happening. And for those who don't know, he opted out of a $27.7 million player option so that he can make room for adding LeBron and Anthony Davis, and that would involve a trade with Jimmy Butler, whatever it is. If the Warriors add them, Mitch, where do you think, two-part question, I'm using DraftKings, they're 18-1 to win the West. Where do you think they go if we assume they get LeBron and AD? Because if it's what I think, I'm pretty sure I might get something better on the Timberwolves to win the West, because I think the market will overreact to this announcement, yeah, this signing. So this might dip and they might move ahead of the Minnesota Timberwolves. And the second part of my question is, do you think that would be any good? Do you think that team would be any good?
1: There are too many ifs with that Golden State roster for me to really get involved. The number would have to blow my mind and actually for me to get down on it. And by the way, when the Warriors re-signed Kristaps Porzingis on Monday, people initially thought, well, that's it, they're out. Actually, they're not.
0: No.
1: They can still

0: make it work and acquire both guys that you talked about, LeBron and AD, and that would probably take getting rid of Jimmy Butler and probably some picks. To me, it's still a big if whether or not they're actually going to pull this off. And then if they do, I think the entire key to the team is not the health of Anthony Davis. I said this on Follow the Money on Monday. To me, it's going to be the health of Steph Curry. If Steph Curry is going to play 70-plus games, and you would assume that LeBron's going to be there pretty much the entire time, along with Draymond and AD, like I want those two guys to give me 140 games in the regular season next year combined. But if Steph's not healthy, it will not matter. If he plays 29 games next year, 41 games, the Warriors will have no chance to do anything. To me, he's the absolute catalyst of this team still. And when healthy, is still one of the best players, most impactful players on the entire league or in the entire league. Do I want to bet on a team thinking that they absolutely have to have him and AD healthy to have any chance in the Western Conference? I really don't. So I'm not going to.
1: Yeah, I would agree with all that. And at the peak of their powers, it's a team, excuse me, that fits really well together in theory. With the way their games shape up, but I just can't buy it. I think that is going to be a group where you're going to have some shortcomings in terms of availability for all of them. I mean, look, they've all been dealing with injuries.
0: I know.
1: You know, somebody put up the AI image of all of them in the Warriors uniforms, and yeah, they all had like the pant, you know, the sleeves on and the knees. And the question was, what stops this? And then the first response was just a close-up of all of their knees together with all these braces on. It's like, it's like their age, man. They're starting to get old.
0: I saw that. And then the beauty of AI, people are so good at this. One was all three guys. Well, LeBron, Curry, and Draymond Green in their uniform. And then it was Anthony Davis in street clothes.
1: Yeah, right.
0: And then there was another one that, like, LeBron had a gray beard. I think Curry was on crutches. AD had everything possible. He was like a zombie or a mummy, I should say, wrapped up tight. And it's like, that's probably what's stopping the team. So to tie that in, I think actually waiting on Minnesota is probably your best bet, because if this happens, you know how the market's going to react. Look at what happened when Freak went to Miami.
1: Yep.
0: Pure absurdity with those numbers. So I think the same thing would happen with Golden State, and that would probably bump up Minnesota to get a better number.
1: Yep. And I mentioned a mini bomb. The reports around the Clippers are kind of all over the place right now. And that's the mini one, because the report that seems to be taking the most, or having the most, has the most legs under it, I should say, is the report that they're going to ship him off to Toronto. Maybe it's some package of Brandon Ingram. We'll see if that's the case. But there are still a smattering of reports, Mitch, that say that they are focused on Jaylen Brown potentially, which brings us to also the big move up today, which is the Portland Trail Blazers go and get Ja Morant. The Trail Blazers are right now 40-1 to win the Western Conference. When we start to get some more regular season win totals and some playoff odds, we can dive into a list a little bit more. But I would say, because they're also rumored to go and get Jaylen Brown, I guess that's fine. Maybe they'll be a playoff team. I don't know what that's doing for you in terms of winning an actual title. But there was one report today that stated that the Trailblazers had no interest in Jaylen Brown anymore.
0: Right.
1: And so it's this weird thing that it's like, okay, so you're going to have Drew Holiday, you're going to have Scoot Henderson, you're going to have Damian Lillard, you're going to have Ja Morant, you're going to have Shaedon Sharpe, and you're going to make this work with this backcourt, and that's supposed to be a legitimate basketball team? I just don't get it.
0: How does that work?
1: I don't get it. I just don't think that's...
0: By the way, with a first-year head coach, who might be very good, by the way, but...
1: Yes. Oh, and a primary guy in Denny Avdia, who just had a breakout year. So, like, that's also the thing.
0: Yeah. He has to be the focal point of the team. He just has to be.
1: Yeah. So I didn't think that was a move that was really worth investing in. If you got me on Jaylen Brown and you're shipping off Drew Holiday, Shaedon Sharpe, and another piece to go and get it, I think it makes a little bit more sense the way that team would be built, but not really doing it for me at all. So we'll see if that's the case. All right, let's take a break here. On the other side, let's get to Major League Baseball. I've teased it a couple of times. I want to get to some thoughts in Major League Baseball, including in the American League, where there is a team that is floating around 6-1. To make the postseason, and I think they can make a run in a really crappy AL.
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1: I lied. Before we move on to Major League Baseball, we do want to hit a couple of things because we're waiting for the impending moves of two players, as you mentioned, Jaylen Brown and Kawhi Leonard. Let's start with Brown first. What say the prediction markets on Jaylen Brown's next landing spot, Mitch?
0: Stays with Boston or he retires is 30% right now, and this has been changing since we started the podcast, going up and down, fluctuating a little bit. So as we're recording here on Monday night, this thing could change overnight, Tuesday morning, Wednesday, whatever. Denver, now number two at 20%. Your Clippers, 15%. Portland, 13%. Charlotte, 5%. Detroit's at 4%. Atlanta, Brooklyn, Cleveland at 3%. Would you do anything with Jaylen Brown's next team odds?
1: Denver seems like a really interesting one because we get the news that Nikola Jokic is going to wait to sign an extension, and I think there might be just some embers of not like trouble with the Nuggets, but they win of NBA Finals and they essentially have tried to run it back multiple times with that team. Little different iterations at the three spot for the most part. But what they've tried to do with Christian Brown or Cam Johnson. These things have not worked at that spot.
0: Right.
1: And so I think that you're at a point now where, similar to Steph Curry, as I have said it, you owe it to Curry to do the best thing possible for him. It's the same thing with Jokic, where you're probably feeling some pressure at some point here to now do something to add to this team. And if that means ditching Jamal Murray and going and getting Jaylen Brown to add to this team, that could be a big move that would make some sense. And if I'm getting, what'd you say, it's trading at 22%?
0: Yeah.
1: Yeah, so you're at that mark right there for your audience. That's around like 350. Yeah, obviously, you know, factor in the fees and whatnot. I think that would be worth a little bit of a stab, considering some of the reports that are out there.
0: Yeah, 20% on him now, actually. So again, going back and forth a little bit. I would love for our Charlotte Hornets to get him.
1: That'd be awesome.
0: I don't know that's going to happen at this point. And then Kawhi's at 68% to go to Toronto.
1: Yeah. Okay. So I think that is the most likely spot. And by the way, for audience again, that's like -213, -215. How do I say this? What drives me nuts about some of these things when it comes to news, whether guys are going to move or not, I'm just going to get on my soapbox for just a brief second, and maybe you agree with me on this. I'm sorry, but if you're using any sort of odds like DraftKings or even these prediction markets or whatever it is as your evidence, because I saw somebody post a screenshot of Toronto as -500 at DraftKings to beat Kawhi's next team, and they said, it's over, right? The betting market knows it. The betting market is at -500 because the reports are saying that Kawhi is going to the Raptors. It is just following whatever the reports are saying. The betting market is not the end-all be-all when it comes to these sort of things. And that stuff drives me nuts because we see these teams move all the time. The Celtics were the favorite to land Giannis Antetokounmpo. We just saw this.
0: Sure.
1: And then he went to Miami. These betting markets are not, I know we think that a lot, but it kind of drives me nuts that this is assumed to be, nope, this is over with because the betting market says so. The betting market knows just as much as the next headline. If Mark Stein tweets out right now that the Lakers are in on Kawhi Leonard, guess what's going to happen? The odds for Kawhi Leonard to go to the Lakers are going to move up. So it's not this ultimate predictive machine that I think people think it is. And that's
0: right.
1: That's
0: and him at 70% to go to Toronto will come down.
1: Yes. Yes.
0: Or the -$5 will no longer be a $5 favorite.
1: Yes. So I don't know why that bugs me so much, but I just wanted to say that. Do we have any other what about Kawhi? So you say the 60%. I think that makes some sense. We'll see what the Clippers get back. But I think that makes the most sense.
0: That's it. Those are the two guys I wanted to hit you with.
1: Okay. So I've referenced it a couple of times. I'll just say this really quickly. We saw them over the weekend get a 4-game sweep of the New York Yankees. So I think this team now all of a sudden has a little bit more life in them. Tell me why the Boston Red Sox, in a terrible, terrible American League, at 37-46, riding a 5-game winning streak now, and going into, by the way, they beat the Nationals today, should note that, with a +8 run differential and only 4 games back of the wild card. I mean, what teams ahead of them are you going to say, nope, they can't catch them? The Astros, the Athletics, the Twins, the Blue Jays, the Orioles? I think that the Red Sox are in position now to potentially make a run, and they're about 6-1 to make the playoffs in the American League.
0: Just to make the playoffs now.
1: Yeah.
0: Interesting. Yeah, that's a bet that I can wrap my head around. They're like at 3% right now on Kelce to win the American League. I don't want to get too nuts here, but to make the playoffs in a completely – this American League is just as weak as I can remember, and that ties into your point about, like, who do you think is actually much better than Boston? Maybe nobody. Like, the list has to be 6 teams deep to keep them out. Why not take 6-1 on them?
1: Yep. So of the teams not controlling a wild card spot or in the lead in their division in the American League, there are only 2 teams with a positive run differential. Boston is one of them at 37-46. Would you care to guess the other one?
0: The other team with a positive run differential.
1: So again, I'll reiterate it so you know the parameters. The only team not in control of either the first place in their division or a wild card spot right now, so on the outside looking in, that has a positive run differential. Boston is one. There is one more team, and only one more team.
0: Not the Twins.
1: Nope.
0: A's, Astros.
1: The Detroit Tigers.
0: Wow.
1: The Detroit Tigers are 36-49 with a +1 run differential.
0: Oh, that's bad.
1: Yes.
0: That is really ugly.
1: Yep. I mean, look, they're only 6 games back of the last wild card. And we always say it, right? Like, you know, run differential, a good sign of future success. I don't know if they can make that run, but it's just worth pointing out The Astros, they have a negative 42 run differential. The Athletics, minus 54. Twins are minus 30. Blue Jays are minus 32. Orioles are minus 32. And the Angels are minus 36. Royals are worst in major in the American League at minus 70. Big fart on that one. My American League futures from before the season look great. But yeah, it is the Red Sox and the Tigers, the two teams that are not in control of either a wild card or a first place in the division with a positive run differential.
0: Well, here's the one drawback, I think, to maybe the Red Sox bet. And that is, I mean, as soon as Sonny Gray put together that great performance over the weekend, Sunday Night Baseball, horrific beat to the over, by the way. Yeah. No hitter going late, 2-0, it ends up going over the total. Would you put it past the Red Sox to be sellers at the deadline?
1: Okay, so that is the risk, you're right. And that's why I thought... These front offices, I don't know if they changed their mind in a week, but after a four-game sweep and now you've won five straight and you're only four games back, don't you tell yourself that you can – I don't know if you're going to go for it in terms of buying, but don't you look around at the American League, see what you just did with the Yankees and go, yeah, dude, we're four games out. We can totally make a push.
0: I would like to say yes, but, boy, this ownership group has been a little wonky over the years, and I don't know if it really matters for them anymore.
1: That's fair. I mean, I think you should, and I think there's some cheap stuff to be had out there as well. Like, look at my Angels, for example. They fire their GM, Perry Manassian, on Friday, and they should be full-blown fire sale. Every single thing that has any speck of value, get it out and go get something for it. And so you wonder if, you know, a team like the Red Sox could go get something cheap from them. I think the Athletics are another interesting team. They're right around 3-1, just under it, to make the playoffs. I think they're a group that should definitely be looking at some pitching because their offense has been pretty good for the most part, although these last few weeks it has been hit or miss. But they desperately need some pitching, both bullpen and starting, that can help them out. We'll see. Right now, Gage Jump is in the middle of a start. I don't know if he's been getting knocked around by the Dodgers, but he has been a fantastic, story for the Athletics. But you do wonder if that's the case. And I just do some of these, again, going back to the original point, like right now, we'll see what the final is. But I know it's only the bottom of the fourth inning, and it's June 29th. Seattle's trailing with the Angels right now 2-1. The Mariners won't do anything. Like, they won't pull away. They continue to play with their own food, you know? Like, what is stopping you if you're any of these teams on the fringes of a playoff race in the American League?
0: I would think any team that's close in the American League has to try to go for it this year.
1: Yeah.
0: You have to. You have to tell yourself, like, this, it might not be like this again in the next 10 years, where it could be our year.
1: Yep.
0: And, I mean, by the way, you have the Judge injury on top of that. He'll come back at some point, obviously, but the Yankees are in no great – I mean, they're in a horrendous shape right now. Horrible weekend for that team. Not getting any better anytime soon the way it looks. So that's where I would be at. Like, press the gas here. If we can win the American League – like, the Blue Jays won it last year, and they were a morat. Like, they almost – if Pajes doesn't make that play in center field, they win the World Series.
1: Yeah.
0: Are you serious?
1: Absolutely, man. No, it is a bleep show out there. So I think if you're any of these teams, it's worth talking about. And it's also just worth bringing up right now, too. And look, you never want to miss out on the best of it, and you always want the big numbers, whatever it is. But, you know, if the Phillies are plus 155 to win that division, and they're only 3.5 games back, and those Braves injuries, I think, are starting to catch up with them, and the Phillies are definitely climbing their way out of this hole that they have found themselves in. So that is going to be an interesting race down the stretch, too.
0: Yeah. By the way, Mike Trout's next team.
1: Ooh, what do you got?
0: Dodgers, 14%. Will he remain with the Angels, 59%? Do you want to just take the no on that? Are they going to get rid of him?
1: If he goes to the Dodgers.
0: You're gonna love life.
1: I famously proclaimed that if Carl Anthony Towns, I did this on local radio, if he didn't win Finals MVP, I would commit a crime. I will commit a crime. I will commit some sort of crime.
0: What kind of crime are we talking about? Did you list the level of crime that we're talking about here?
1: Well, with Carl Anthony Towns, I said petty theft, but this one is going to be big. All right, and it is a crime if you don't check out VSiN.com. 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
22: 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There's going to be cuts in all of these. There's going to be more tournaments with bigger prize pools attached. Yeah, you might not get everybody every single week, Wes, but you will get more players kind of dipping in and dipping out, and so we won't have these tournaments where you and I and Kelly come on here and go, well, nobody's playing this tournament. There'll be more incentive for some of these guys to play some of these tournaments they haven't in years past. 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
2: About as big as it gets in terms of wagering on soccer on Wednesday. World Cup, USA and Bosnia, and Matt Grilla, DraftKings, said that game could be the largest, draw the largest wagering handle of any soccer game they've ever had at DraftKings, and that's on in prime time on Wednesday night, 8 p.m. Eastern, 5 Pacific, USA, Bosnia. I know Will Hill's going to have a bet on this game tomorrow night. We've got some best bets on the VSiN Pro page as well. Check out the lineup on Wednesday in World Cup soccer. England tees it off as a big favorite, first of all, at noon Eastern time. And Belgium and Senegal, game number two, and the USA, Bosnia, three, USA minus 700 to advance. And that is a game the USA cannot take lightly. Will Hill, I feel like at this point, even though the USA soccer team's got a lot of momentum and there's so much hype and momentum around this team right now, you can never take an opponent lightly when you're USA soccer, right? And I don't think the USA is going to take this Bosnian team lightly.
3: Yeah, especially, and this can happen, this can apply to any sport, especially a sport, Matt, where, I mean, the winning score is often 1-0, 2-1. There's not much, you know, in terms of margin for error. So you let up a goal you shouldn't, and we've seen plenty of own goals in this tournament, which is hard to believe that happens, but it does. You let in a cheap goal, a bad goal, all of a sudden you go from being big favorites to underdogs. So I don't know how much of this pressure gets back to the U.S., but I wonder, too, everyone just kind of pencil them in looking forward to the round of 16. Maybe they get to the round of 8, or who knows, even the semifinals. I wonder if that expectation leads to some pressure, but I just think from a pure handicapping standpoint, Matt, without even looking at the X's and O's, just knowing how much enthusiasm, how much patriotism there is for the U.S., people throwing in the money line parlay, people laying a goal and a half, there has to be value the other way, just being a contrarian, and people bet what they want to root for. I would imagine when you see those betting splits, you're going to see 95, 97% of the action on the U.S. in some form or fashion. So I'll be the guy. I'll take Bosnia plus a goal and a half. Maybe U.S. wins it 1-0 or 2-1. Maybe they win in penalty kicks, but winning by two, especially in a knockout game, an elimination game, is asking a lot. So I'll be the guy. I'll be the contrarian. I'll take Bosnia plus 1.5 here. I think there has to be value on the dog on the other side here.
2: I don't disagree with you. I know you've been talking about this for a while, that there's got to be some value at some point here where you're going to bet against the U.S. So you're going to take a goal and a half with what's the price on that plus 1.5 goals with Bosnia?
3: Yeah, shop around. I see a $1.30 FanDuel, $1.40 at DraftKings. Those are the only two I really, you know, have access to here, but I'm sure you shop around. You'll probably be in that range, anywhere from like $1.25, call it, to $1.40. I'm okay laying that kind of price, and I just I like starting that game when you're going to beat me by two. So if you beat me by two, you know what? You take my money and you can have my money, but I'll take my chances that you don't beat me by two.
2: 8 p.m. Eastern, 5 Pacific tomorrow night, USA and Bosnia. That's the Wednesday night featured game. Brad Thomas, very sharp soccer analyst, on with us, Will, and he recommended Christian Pulisic to score or assist at minus 110. All right, let's hear from Jenny Taft of Fox Sports. She's at the USA soccer practice, and she previews the Wednesday game.
4: Well, I just had a nice conversation with Mauricio Pochettino in his office before U.S. training here in Irvine. And the message that kept coming up, Mauricio and his players are not looking past Bosnia and Herzegovina. He reminded me multiple times that that's the team that eliminated Italy from their World Cup chances. He expects a focused training session today and tomorrow before the team will fly to the Bay Area tomorrow immediately following training. Now, Fallon Balogun was also asked this morning about the difference in mindset between the group stage and the knockouts. He said, I'm not trying to say I didn't take the group stage seriously, but I have a whole nother gear I'm prepared to use and go to if needed at the knockouts.
2: All right, that's Jenny Taft, Fox Soccer. Will, on the VSiN Pro page, I mentioned a Brad Thomas play on Christian Pulisic to score or assist. Paul Carr has USA to win the first half at minus 120. Luke DeVasta, the producer of Follow the Money, he's got USA minus 1.5. even money against Bosnia. So, well, it looks like you and Luke are going head-to-head here. Does that scare you?
3: Yeah, I don't like that. Luke knows what he's doing. He knows a lot more about soccer than I do. But I'll stand with my convictions. I like the idea of people. I feel like if you're going to take the dog here and be the contrarian, you're exploiting people's enthusiasm. You're exploiting mm-hmm. their patriotism. And who knows? Maybe U.S. comes out and wins the game 5-0 just because it's you think there's value. Doesn't mean it's going to get home. I just think it's hard to bet what like 90-something percent of the people are betting and say, you know what, I've got the sharp side here. There's value on my side. It might get home, but I don't know how you make the case there's value on the U.S. when there's this much enthusiasm for betting them.
2: Oh, I hear you. And, you know, when you bet the NFL, you don't want to be on a public favorite that's getting like 90% of the action, right?
3: Yeah, 100%. And this is, yeah. I mean, this is even more extreme than that because for football, I mean, you might have a public team, but there's always going to be two sides to every game. Those lines are sharp. This is one thing where there's so much patriotism and there's so much rooting interest. I think people get carried away and they bet what they want to root for. So I think this is, you know, even more extreme than any NFL game, right. Any college game.
2: Oh, you're right about that. In the NFL, rarely are you going to have a popular favorite that's going to draw more than 70% of the action. That would be extreme. And here you're talking about a higher percentage than that because very few people want to bet against this USA team, at least in this round. They're going to run into, if U.S. advances, going to run into much more difficult opposition going forward. All right, Will Hill, let's look at the baseball card on Wednesday and the top games. And how about this for a pitching matchup in Philadelphia? Pirates and Paul Skeens, Phillies and Zach Wheeler. By the way, the Pirates have lost 8 straight starts made by Paul Skeens. Can you believe that?
3: Yeah, and very rarely do you get Paul Skeens at a plus price, but you know what? There's a reason you're getting the plus price. Not only the 8 starts in a row, which people can look at and say, well, he's due, they're due. He was not very sharp last Friday against the Reds. We were doing the show together. Hasn't pitched as bad as that 8 in a row would indicate. It's not all his fault. We've said for years on this show, Matt, you can have Libby Dunn or you can have run support, but you can't have both. They don't always hit for him.
2: Yeah.
3: But I would expect a good pitching matchup. Wheeler's been really good. The Phillies have been really good. These guys faced off against each other about 5 or 6 weeks ago. It was maybe middle of May. These guys faced off on a Sunday afternoon. It was a really well-pitched game, like 1-0 until like the 5th or 6th inning. And then it got broken open and the offense, you know, took over, and especially when those guys left the game. But I'd expect an under. 8 tells me there's probably some advantageous weather for the offense, which has been a theme, you know, throughout these last couple of days, especially East Coast. It's hot, humid, wind's blowing out. But I'll fade that. I'll go in the face of that. I'll go under 8 here. I think you get a well-pitched game. I think Skeens bounces back, and Wheeler's been really good. Wheeler got kind of lost, Matt, in all these National League pitchers with Mizorowski and Sanchez, his teammate. You know, Otani, you go down the line. There's so many good NL pitchers, you forget about a guy like Wheeler.
2: You know, Aaron Moore, the professor, has got a column up on vsin.com right now, and he says take Zach Wheeler 30-1, 33-1 to win NL Cy Young. He thinks Wheeler can make a big push in the second half. You know, if some other things would have to happen for that to be possible. Jacob Mizorowski would have to suffer some sort of injury, right? You'd have to have pitchers that really fade in the second half. Do you think Wheeler could make some sort of run like that? By the way, this game at Circa priced Wheeler and the Phillies -140, Skeens and the Pirates +120. Do you think Wheeler can make a push at Cy Young in the NL?
3: I do. I understand the bet. I understand when you have somebody -210 with half the season to go, mm-hmm. I'm looking down the board. There's probably value somewhere else. There's just these pitchers get hurt so often. All it takes is a couple bad starts. That being said, Wheeler, you know, he missed a lot of time to start the season. He's got his teammate in front of him. I'm not sure that I would bet Wheeler, but I certainly understand the philosophy. And Wheeler, like I said, underrated, kind of gets forgotten about with all these other good pitchers.
2: All right, believe it or not, the Miami Marlins had the most wins in MLB in the month of June with 20. And Max Meyer is going to make the start on Wednesday. How about Max Meyer checking in at 9-0? Will, how about this? This is one of the better stories that nobody's really talking about. Now, if you're betting, and especially betting the most wins market, you know how hot the Marlins have been. Marlins and Max Meyer -160 against Kyle Freeland and the Rockies at Coors Field. Total of 11.5 on Wednesday.
3: Max Meyer is a bet on pitcher. You've described him as such. I agree with that. Tower 60 is tough. Coors, those games can be tricky. It kind of, you know, the Rockies are used to that environment. They can be a live dog at home at times. I'm not laying $1.60. I get the enthusiasm for Meyer and for the Marlins, but $1.60 in that climate and that environment is enough for me to at least pass on it.
2: 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Will, one more game to talk about on Wednesday. I guess we have to. The Yankees have dropped 6 in a row. Can Will Warren and the Yankees stop the bleeding here against the Tigers? Yankees minus 145, total of 10 in the Bronx.
3: I'm not laying $1.45 with a cold team. We talk about this all the time, Matt, betting these streaks in baseball. You don't want to bet on these cold teams. Let me see them win a game or two. I know people look at how they're due. They won't lose 7 in a row. I'm sure there's some people saying, hey, they're not going to lose 3, 4, 5 in a row. That's a very dangerous way to look at baseball. That total looks high, but as I mentioned, the weather very advantageous to the hitters with the heat, the humidity, the wind, all of that. So it would be dog or pass for me. I'm not sure I'll be involved in this game.
2: Suddenly difficult to be optimistic about the Yankees playing some brutally bad baseball here over the past week or so, and they were swept in 4 by Boston at Fenway Park. Quick break on VSIN Primetime.
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1: It is the final day of June, which means we need to get some bets in pocket for the most wins in the month of July in Major League Baseball. And we do this every month to preview with Chris Belm. He joined us on the Progressive Guest Line. Make sure you follow Chris on X, by the way, at Belm Chris. Last name is spelled B-E-L-L-M. Hey, Chris, good to talk to you again, my man. How are you today?
2: Doing well. Appreciate you having me back on and ready to attack July here for the baseball month.
1: Yeah, I said on the air and I told you individually that I hated the month of June. I was not a fan, but I made three bets anyway, and they never had a chance. And look, Miami's going to win this? Miami was how big of a ticket?
2: Miami takes it down. They closed it out last night, so it doesn't even come down to the last day, which it does many months. 80-1 at Circa. That follows after the Braves in April go, 20-25-1 range, and then the Brewers 35-40-1 range in May, and now the Marlins 80-1. So unbelievable.
1: What a start, huh? So you always want to be looking at some bombs here to win the month. And again, you tweeted it out earlier today, like all of the numbers, the opponent win percentage in July, how many games these teams play in the month, and then based on your numbers, expected wins in the month overall, and you put it up there with the odds from Circa and Caesars. Let's start at the very top. Which teams are expected to have really, really good Julys?
2: Yeah, so I was not expecting any month all season to not see the Dodgers number one. But that happened this month, and for good reason. The Brewers ranked number one this month. They've got two more games than the Dodgers, and they also have an easier opponent schedule. So factor both of those in, plus the Brewers have just been absolutely red hot pretty much all season. They come in number one in the model for the month of July. And then Braves are number two, and they have 27 games, so three more than the Dodgers. And then the Dodgers slip in at number three this month.
1: Okay. I was on Atlanta, I think, in all 3 months. Not going to get there this month. They did not have a good June, Chris, at all.
2: They have – actually, they're tied with the Reds and the Mets for the least amount of wins, unbelievable turnaround.
1: Wow.
2: Yeah, they have nine going into tonight, so those three teams are tied.
1: What do you think that would have paid?
3: That's a big
2: one. Yeah, no kidding.
3: That's a big one.
2: Unreal.
1: Yeah, so I'm not on Atlanta. You're not on Atlanta. I am not on the Dodgers. You're not either. But we do have a common play as we work our way down a little bit. Tampa Bay remains a great story. You're on the Rays, correct, for July?
2: I am on the Rays, yeah. So I got them at 15-1. I think they're still at 15-1 at Circa, last check. They have 27 games, so them and the Braves at 27, the Cardinals at 28, and everybody else, less than that. They're number one in the AL right now, and throughout June they had the number one WHIP. So I like some of those recent stats as well. They've been streaky all season, as you've seen, and they're starting to get hot again. It looks like they've won five in a row. I'm gonna attack July with my shorter shot of my plays this month with the Rays. They've got actually four against the Yankees next week at home, which does not look as daunting as maybe the numbers suggest. So with that being the toughest part of their schedule, I think they can rack up some wins.
1: Yeah, I was also, I think, a team that I wanted to consider moving forward every month was Philadelphia. I'm not on them, though, because they only do play 24 games. Circa had the better number there at plus 1850. So you're on the Rays. I'm on the Rays as well. We each have a long shot at this point. Tell us about, I think you moved the number here on a team that was 60-1.
2: Yeah, the Cardinals. So they opened 60-1 at Circa. Jumped on them there, and it's more of a numbers play. They're at 34-1, so I could see maybe unbettable at this point, but if you want to maybe wager a little less than what you normally would, just to kind of play around with them, at 28 games played, my target this month, I think, is 17 wins. I think most months it's going to take 18 or 19 wins to get there. I think 17 wins is the target this month. And with 28 games played, 16 of those at home for the Cardinals. And then on paper, maybe it looks a little bit harder. The Braves are five of those. I think that looks a little bit easier than it did, you know, a month or two ago. So I think the Cardinals have a path, especially at a big price like that, to get the 17 wins or more.
3: Did you look at and consider if you're buying the White Sox?
2: I did not for this month. Yeah, great story, uh-huh. But you know, I tried to make a case for a few teams here, and it just, the White Sox was not really on my radar in this particular month.
1: And by the way, make sure you look. I mean, Caesars does it, Circa does it. DK might post them later tonight or very early tomorrow morning. Unsure with what they've been doing so far to begin the year, but on the White Sox specifically, and you have this in your tweet, right? With all the Chicago 39-1 here at Circa, 90-1 at Caesars.
3: Wow.
1: What a difference there. Is there another? So you have, as we speak, Rays 15 and you have Cardinals 60 in pocket. Are you considering another team at this point?
2: I bet one more, and I usually try to stick to two, but because of the long shots here, I added the third, and it's the Giants at 50-1. And
1: wow,
2: they're still 50-1 at Caesars. So it's funny, I go from taking the Rays, the currently the best team in the AL as far as record goes, to the Giants, the third worst team in the National League. So, you know, going opposite ways there. However, the Giants have the easiest opponent schedule throughout the month of July. They play seven against the Rockies, and it's just a schedule play, right? Logan Webb has just been great. Their offense has actually been not bad either. The last couple months are actually sixth each month in OPS. So again, with that schedule up ahead, it's travel friendly as well. A lot of West Coast games, a lot of home games. I think they also have a path. Again, just trying to get to that 17 mark, I think, gives you a reasonable chance going into the last couple of days.
1: Yeah, I mean, the turnaround here from Webb after the IL stint, he has been back to the great Logan Webb for like the last, I don't know, 3 weeks basically. And Robbie Ray has been really good. And the offense is actually, they have a pulse here. So I have a little 50-1 as well. And I had to stick to my guns. I don't love the number, Chris. But the first team I looked at, and I set it on, I'm like, I'm going to have to bet the Brewers in July. And then that's based on their schedule again. They get 26 games. It's one of the easiest in the entire league. And then it pops 5-1. And I'm like, God, I don't love it. But that they were my FOMO team, as we like to say. Do you have a FOMO team this month?
2: It would be the Brewers as well.
1: Yeah, okay.
2: I think just because they're so red hot all month. And again, they rank first in the model. So again, maybe there's a reason that I should bet them based on that. And outside the Giants, who I just mentioned with the easiest, the Brewers have the second easiest schedule. So you add how good they are right now, that pitching staff just loaded, and that opponent's schedule, it's a great reason to potentially take the Brewers. The one thing is that number you mentioned, and then they have a long stretch. I think it's 11 straight on the road going into the All-Star break. So it's going to be challenging as far as the home road splits go, but you know, maybe they could still get by.
1: Good option.
2: Like I said, hopefully, for as far as my bets go, it's another long shot that cashes here in July.
1: Well, here's what I like about a little bit more with the Brewers: they got the Miz going tomorrow to open the month.
3: Great.
2: I think they pushed him back. They're going with somebody else tomorrow, but I think he's going to go Thursday.
1: Oh, is he? Okay.
2: But all again, right. He might get the same amount of starts throughout July, so I don't know how much that matters. But he was originally scheduled for the first, and I think they pushed him back
1: a day. And with the All-Star break, obviously, this month, I would anticipate that, you know, he's going to have pretty close to a full workload until, let's just say, that they make a run for the most wins. And if they, you know, if they separate themselves from the rest of that division, maybe eventually in August or September, then they're going to be like, yeah, you're going to go like once a week to get ready for the playoffs, right? Because then they're going to be comfortably in at that point, and they don't have to like fully shut them down then.
2: Right. Yeah. It's a funky month with the trade deadline here in July, the All-Star break smack dab in the middle. Just unusual things that happen in July that don't happen any other month.
1: Great job, Chris. Love talking to you. Maybe next month it's going to be in studio out here when you're signing up for contests. Again, follow him on X at Belm Chris, B-E-L-L-M Chris on X, where he shares all this information. Thanks, pal. Good luck.
2: All right. Appreciate it, guys. Thanks.
3: And he's coming out. You join him as well with the football contest open at Circa. You don't have to live in Las Vegas to play. 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
1: 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A lot has happened with this game, including a bet that Doug Kazarian put me on last night. I'll tell you about that coming up here on VSiN.
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9: Busy day in the NBA, particularly busy 24 hours for the Portland Trail Blazers as we welcome you back here to Money Moves on VSiN, the Sports Betting Network. Stormy Bonantoni, Jonathan Von Tobel with you. We saw earlier this morning Robert Williams gets extended, but of course the big news, Ja Morant, the newest Portland Trail Blazer. To help us make sense of it all, break down the trade, Travis Demers joined us, radio play-by-play voice of the Trail Blazers. How are you? How is have you taken in all of this news, Travis?
14: Of all of the shocking things that I've seen in the 20-plus years that I've had around this team, this might be the most shocking. I mean, for a number of reasons, right? I mean, think of all the guards the Trailblazers have right now. And Ja Morant, for a team that needs shooting, that's not what he does. So it was shocking. Like, I had a couple of people text me, like, what do you think of this move? Like, what are you talking about? I had to go look it up and then, like, triple-check to make sure this was true, because I was so shocked that is what actually happened.
10: So you mentioned the glut of guards. A lot of them, too, are like true point guards here that they have on this roster. I can't imagine that they're

0: necessarily a natural point guard. Damian Lillard at this stage of his career, you know, lowering that usage and being an off-ball guard, you still have Shaedon Sharpe there too. So you're right. You do have four players who are listed primarily as a point guard. But I think really Ja is the only guy who is that true point guard style. I think the other three guys in that mix can all play off ball and they can all do it well.
1: You know, obviously the on-court fit is a huge question, but for a guy who has also had his career kind of marred in controversy and all the off-court issues that he's had, what can you share with us about what the Trailblazers room is like and having a personality like his then injected into it?
0: Last year's Trailblazers team, and I don't say this just to be, you know, cliche, because a lot of people say this about their team and their culture. I've been around the Trailblazers since 2003. That was the best locker room I've ever been around. The players all bought in. They cared. They were all good guys. You never heard a single peep, a single negative anything. And obviously some of that has changed, right? Jeremy Grant's on his way out. Chris Murray on his way out. And those were two great guys. Ja Morant has a reputation. I don't know Ja. But this trade doesn't happen without Damian Lillard signing off on it. Right, the reports were that the Dame was in the room, or at least a big part of the interview process that brought in Mike Anori as head coach. If they're going to have him involved to that extent, and at this stage of his career and who he is with this organization in this city, it makes a lot of sense. They're not going to make this move without Damian Lillard on board. I would imagine there are some conversations between Dame and Ja, you know, however they get that figured out. But if you have a situation with a guy like Ja Morant who has the reputation that he has, tell me who the grown-up has ever been in the room when Ja Morant has played basketball in the NBA. He's never had one, right? Marcus Smart, that was the grown-up in the room that they were trying to you know, help that team grow up. It obviously didn't work, and no shade to Marcus Smart. That's not who he is. Damian Lillard is that guy. So I think if there is a situation where you have a buy-low opportunity for a contract in Jeremy Grant that didn't give you exactly what you needed, and a young player in Chris Murray that had a lot of positional redundancy there, you bought low on a guy who has 2 years left, who has all the talent in the world, who hasn't played much in the last 3 years and has had all these off-court issues. Damian Lillard and Drew Holiday are two of the best humans in the NBA. If there's anybody that can help get him on the right track and be the grown-ups in the room around him, it's those two.
2: Says a lot about Ja that we're talking about him in his, what, eighth or ninth year, and we're talking about needing veteran presences around him, but I think it says more about him where we're at here. All right, so let's talk about this team then. You know, assuming that this is the iteration of Portland, what would be your expectations for this team if we're talking about win totals, a group that made it to the postseason, got some action against the San Antonio Spurs, had some good defensive upside, and now with Mike Anori at the helm, what are your expectations for this team if this is indeed the roster they go to war with?
0: Yeah, and you know, Stormy, you mentioned the report of Rob Williams coming back. That is huge.
2: Yep.
0: He was so good for this team last year. And when there were situations that Donovan Clingan couldn't be on the floor, Rob was the guy. You know, he is so versatile defensively, blocking three-point shots, doing everything. Having those two guys versatile or terrific defenders at center anchors that defense. And when you have Ja Morant and Damian Lillard on the floor together, they're both undersized. Neither one of them are great defenders, right? So you look at that backcourt, you've got to have wing defenders. Tumani Kamara is a top-five wing defender in the NBA. We haven't even mentioned Denny Avdija yet. I think he's a little underrated defensively, but I think he's still in that average, you know, defensive area. Drew Holiday, very good defensive guard. Scoot Henderson is an underrated defensive guard. Matisse Thybulle is still a free agent. Don't know what's going to happen with him. I think there's a lot of versatility and a lot of switchability on this team. So you look at the four guards and say, how are they going to make this work? And that's not even including Shaedon Sharpe. I don't know what they're going to do. But the talent is certainly there. The issue last year was shooting. It cost them in the playoffs. They blew multiple 15-plus point leads in round one against San Antonio because one of the reasons being the shooting was just absolutely dreadful. Dame helps that. I think there needs to be some more shooting added to this team. I think they're in the mix for certainly a top eight seed. But I think depending on how things break and if the defense goes in the right direction, I think they could be in the mix for a top six seed in the Western Conference. And in that conversation, because there really isn't that much of a difference in wins and losses between 6 and 9 and 10, maybe 5 or 6 games, and young teams lose some of those games. Last year there was 8 or 10 games that, because they were so young, it cost them those. Maybe they win 4 or 5 of them this year. Maybe they win 47 games and they're in contention for that 6th spot.

0: So obviously Portland has made quite a few headlines outside of just the actual basketball stuff over the last few weeks. Let's start with the coaching position first. What do you think Norrie brings to the table that Tiago Splitter did not?
1: I think there's a different knowledge from both of those guys, right? Tiago Splitter has the knowledge of playing in the NBA. He's big. He's coached overseas. He's coached in the NBA. He's coached bigs. He's won a championship on the floor. So there are things that he does. One of those, though, that doesn't go in his favor is just a lack of experience, right? And he had a really good staff around him. By all accounts, Mike Inouye is a mad scientist, a wizard, a genius in all this stuff. I haven't had a chance to talk to him yet, but everyone that I have talked to about him has just the best things to say. I wonder why it took until he was 52 years old to get a head coaching gig, and I really don't know the answer to that, but by all accounts, he is a really smart guy, and this is a really good hire for the Trailblazers. Obviously, we'll have to see in action. We'll have to see what his staff looks like once they, finally put that together, because the assistants are so important. So I think it's a really good hire. I'm excited to see where it goes. It's just when you see something being built for a few years and you see the direction and it just starts to get there. And obviously we know what happened with Chauncey Billups, and then Tiago Splitter kind of just took over right where that was. They were going a direction with a staff, and now you have to pivot and either try and go that same direction with a new staff or tweak some things. And I think they're headed in the right direction.
2: Before I let you go, I know you keep your finger on the pulse of the NBA at large, and we get the news earlier this morning about LeBron James not returning to the Lakers. Any thoughts about all of the conversation about what they're trying to do with him and Golden State before you go?
1: Man, being in Portland, there's been a lot of battles with the Golden State Warriors, specifically in the postseason. And just when you think they're going to go away, they don't. It's like, will somebody just please put the nail in the coffin of the Golden State Warriors? And I mean that in the most respectful way, because they have always had their way with the Portland Trailblazers. And whether it's going to get Jimmy Butler, Kristaps Porzingis, whoever it is, there's always somebody. Steph Curry is still elite at his age. And look, as much as I am not a fan of LeBron James, mainly because of the bitterness of being on the other side of all of those games, I respect his game. He is still an elite basketball player. You're going to put that guy in the Warriors? That might not be a championship team, but that's a team I don't want to play.
2: Yeah, the longevity, too, has been something to behold for sure, Travis. Thank you so much for the time. We appreciate it.
1: Always. Thanks for having me.
0: Thanks, Travis.
2: Voice of the Portland Trailblazers, Travis Demers, appreciate his time. And that's one thing, too, quickly about LeBron that I know a lot of people have been talking about the age of that roster with all of these guys trying to get them together. LeBron was still awesome this year. Like, it's not like, yes, Father Time catches up with everyone, but he was still an awesome numbers guy and did everything that you needed him to when Luka and other guys weren't on the court.
0: It's a good note. Father Time does catch up with everybody. I'm going to take that.
2: Shut up. You're the worst.
0: I think age does have something to do with it. I think it's just more about availability. I think when they're on the court, they're going to be effective. I don't think there's really any question about that. It's just how often will they be on the court?
2: Sure. We got to step aside. You hear that music when we come back. We are already wrapping things up. We have best bets for the World Cup.
0: Did you have
2: beyond.
0: A good show?
2: It's not over yet.
0: I'm just saying.
2: It's
0: been
2: fun.
0: In kind of grumpy.
2: Better now that we've had such great guests.
0: That's
2: with
0: right.
2: the guy to my left. I'm not so sure. No, we will
0: Who
2: be
0: booked two of them?
2: Right back on Money Moves.
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13: We continue VSiN by the books on this Tuesday morning. Don't look now. Take a look. June is just about to expire. Getting ready to turn the page Bob Seger style into July. It is a very fun market. It's a very difficult market to bet the most wins in a singular month in Major League Baseball. For instance, the team that I had back in May was the Miami Marlins. Look what they did in June. So sometimes, since you might be a month early, you might be a month late on some of these teams out there. And again, you can look at some of the shorter shots, and they're the short shots for a reason, whether it's the Brewers at 5-1, the Dodgers at 650, Braves back in the marketplace up there towards the top at 650, the Yankees at 7-1 with their injuries, not so sure. But Jensen, that's just kind of a purview of some of the shorter shots on the board. I know you like some of these teams this month in July to get on the good foot. Are there any short shots that you like, mid shots, or dare I say, a long shot or two?
14: Yeah, Gil Alexander did a great job yesterday. I was running around town before the heat index told me to go back inside. And I really appreciated him illuminating how July is different than any other month in the regular season. Obviously, Dave, because we have the All-Star break. But that also means that each team has a different amount of games. And so that's part of the handicap is, let's start with a team that has the most games that they're going to play, at least now, before we get into tomorrow. That's the Milwaukee Brewers. And the way they're playing right now, Dave, I think they're absolutely worth a play. They are a lean for me at 5-1. They are the shortest shot on the board. made another comeback against the Cincinnati Reds to win last night. They're going to get him again for a couple of games tomorrow and also on Thursday to finish out their homestand. Then they head out on the road against an Arizona Diamondback team who's been struggling. They will go to St. Louis, but they will play five games in four days because they have a doubleheader to make up on July 7th. Then they'll head to Pittsburgh to take on the Pirates to finish the first half. They start the second half, and they will have 14 games, at least on paper, entering the second half. They host the Marlins. They host the Mets. They host the Rockies. Now, that is a very winnable homestand for Milwaukee right now. Then they go out west to take on the Giants and the Angels, who are two teams that absolutely stink right now. So you can understand why they're the shortest shot on the board. They are definitely a lean for me, probably a half unit play there on them at 5-1. Then I took a look at some teams that are really trending well. And I went to the American League and I looked at the Tampa Bay Rays. At 12-1, they are really trending in the right direction. And you look at their July schedule on the road against Kansas City for a couple of games to start the month, then down to Houston before they come back home and take on the Yankees and the Mariners. Now, Dave, they have yet to lose, if memory serves, they have yet to lose a home game against an AL East opponent so far this year. So they have really handled their business within the division. After the break, they go to Boston. And then they go to Toronto. So, again, right into the AL East to start. Then back home against the Guardians, the Rangers, and the White Sox. So a lot of home, long home stands for Milwaukee and Tampa Bay, respectively. Yes, it could be a little bit tough there between New York and Seattle. But I actually really like where the schedule opens up for them in the second half. And then finally, a little longer, maybe speculative play. The Guardians at 16-1. Now, this is all predicated on hopefully getting Jose Ramirez back towards the end of the month, and maybe even more after the All-Star break. They already got Chase DeLauder back, and we know that they can pitch. Can they get enough offense to get some of these wins across the line? They're going to finish, or at least start July tomorrow, by finishing their three-game series against the Texas Rangers. Then they have a massive series, four-gamer against the White Sox, before they head on the road to Minnesota and Miami to finish the first half. Second half begins with them hosting Pittsburgh and Minnesota. Then they go to Tampa, they go to Cincinnati, and they're back home against Arizona. Now, their pitching is going to have to carry the day because I don't know if they'll have enough offense day in and day out, if you will. But that, to me, was worth at least a speculative ad at 16-1. So splitting up one unit, Dave, between three teams, half a unit on Milwaukee at 5-1, clearly the easiest schedule, clearly the best team. Tampa Bay for 0.3 units, if you will, at 12-1, and then the Guardians at 16-1 for 0.2 units. If you wanted to go a quarter unit for both Tampa Bay and Cleveland, that's fine. The math was just a little bit cleaner for me with the different odds, respectively, for both the Rays and the Guardians. That was my handicap, and especially in a spot where you're looking at some higher variance, of course, month in and month out. But from a scheduling standpoint, boy, these really stood out to me as opportunities to attack in this most wins in July market.
13: You know how people get when we talk about our leans, because I have a lean as well. Are those official plays for you? Are those just leans that we're giving out to let the people know this is the value that potentially you can find? And by the way, I'm with you at the top of the food chain here with the Brewers at 5-1. It makes the most sense to me if you're going to make that type of play. I know it's the shortest shot. We don't want to bet the shortest shot. But I think you laid it out perfectly why there is value in that number of 5-1.
14: Yeah, it definitely is one, too, where you look at just some of the bad teams and also where there's an opportunity with the way they're playing. It was a part of kind of watching, you know, a team in Milwaukee that when you look at their home record, 27-17, 10 games over 500, 24-14, 10 games over 500 away from their home ballpark. Mm. Like, when you handle your business home and away, that's a hard team to get away from. And the same thing for Tampa. Like, absolutely dominant there at Tropicana Field. They're the only team in Major League Baseball with over 30 wins at home. They have 31 of them right now, and they're going to play the majority of their games there and have one of their longest home stands there at Tropicana Field. So that was a big thing as far as the handicap goes in those two teams.
13: I'll tell you this, too. Like, watching them last night, down 3-0 to the Reds, they just dog to the bone. They don't give up the fight. They come back and get that win. That's kind of the Pat Murphy way in Milwaukee. And I'll say this, too. If you think it's smoke and mirrors with this team, you're not paying attention, America. Their run differential is second only to the Dodgers at plus 122.
14: Yeah.
13: This is a team that 20 games over 500 after a terrible start. They're legit 5-1. You can spend your money on 5-1 short shots, much worse than that. I actually like that play. The team I'm taking a flyer on, I do not have this in the account here yet, people, because I've been shopping around yesterday. Circa just put these numbers out this morning for their July win total. And the number that I found on this team was 40-1. When I checked this morning at Circa, it's already cut in half to 20-1. And it's been brought to my attention. I do believe this is who Gil Alexander likes as well. And it's the Boston Red Sox. So I was looking at their schedule last night. I really wanted to get involved in Toronto, Jensen, because I actually think on paper Toronto's staff should hold up better. You're waiting for Vlad Guerrero to hit. But their schedule is brutal. When I looked at Boston, it felt very manageable for me. So you get one more against the Nats, who've been scuffling as of late. You mentioned the Anaheim Angels there, one of the worst teams in the league. We'll find out if the White Sox come back to the pack a little bit. My Mets, I'm sorry, you got to pick on them. Look, it's going to be tough for that four-game stretch against Tampa Bay. There's no doubt about that. And then, again, against your brethren in the AL East, against Baltimore and Toronto, if you're trying to make inroads here and get into that third spot, potentially a wild card, that's who you're going to have to beat to get in there. It's going to be Baltimore and Toronto, and then the Athletics are on the skids. And you have one game only against the Dodgers. So I look at it and I go at 40-1. If you can still find that out there in the marketplace, I would not play it at 20-1. But again, in conjunction with the number that I saw yesterday at different shops out there, you could find a 40-1. I think Boston, if you're looking for an extreme long shot, is worth a play at that number. I would not play the number now that it's been cut in half. But Toronto is a team, Jensen, I want to get invested with, not just because they're playing my Mets, but because right now I keep waiting for that team and Boston to kind of turn the corner. I wonder if the Sox have done that with that four-game sweep over the Yankees, and then they carried it over with one day against the Mets.
14: Yeah. The only reason I don't like Boston is the offense has been so yo-yo. And yes, right now they are rolling. I don't need Wilson Contreras to get tossed, albeit it was not one that was his fault yesterday, kind of taps his head walking away from a strike three call. And it was kind of an homage to the ABS, the channel system, and they tossed him for it.
13: Uh-huh.
14: He's a lightning rod. But pitching wise, I can totally get where you're at, because they've been one of the best staffs since June 1st. And if you get that kind of dominant, and they have the opportunity to be dominant in stretches on the mound, so you're going to be in most of those games. To me, I couldn't get there, Dave, just because of their offensive inconsistency, but I totally get where people are at right now, riding the highs, seeing if they can continue that momentum at least through the first half of the regular season.
13: Can't stress it enough. When I gave that to Joe Frieza yesterday, again, 40-1, the number is dependent on that play, people. So I would play the shortest shot on the board in the Brewers at 5-1. I think that's a fair number, and look for Boston a little bit deeper out there at 40-1 for long shots. Again, trying to get involved with Baltimore and Toronto, and I just can't do it when you look at their schedule coming up here in the month of July. But you better start making those moves in July, because as you know, Jensen, here, once you come back from that All-Star break into the second half after the trade deadline, that's the team that you got the rest of the way if you're going to try to make it into the postseason. This is VSiN by the Books on VSiN, the Sports Betting Network.
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20: Rodriguez immediately, and now this is going to be from people who cover the Dolphins, super high praise for how he already looked at OTAs, and he was causing fumbles again, and there's like Instagram with a ton of likes on him causing a fumble, and already the team, they're in love with the kid.
21: Yep.
20: If he stays healthy, he'll probably play as many snaps as you can throw out there to me, because they're going to be on the field a lot. He'll put up probably really good numbers as a result, and he's kind of a big name coming in from Texas Tech in college football last year. I think he's got a great opportunity, and like you can still find 22-1, 26-1 out there if you look. Circa's down to 12-1 at the guy already. Ooh. So anything above 20-1, I just keep adding and filing and putting it away in my account.
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13: Hey everybody, Dave Ross here, VSiN by the books. 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
25: 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I'm Matt Brown. That is Kelly Bidlin. That is Wes Reynolds. And we'll be talking some John Deere Classic here momentarily. Wes, you and I on the pod last week, and I guess I can say at least it wasn't another second place finish for me that would just be another knife into my side and get it twisted and twisted. It was a third place finish out of Colin Morikawa as we go to a playoff on Monday. Scotty Scheffler misses a three-footer, three-and-a-half-footer, four-footer, whatever you want to call it, and Victor Hovland moves on with the win in that one. And I guess the bigger story for me is, I mean, Scotty's doing what Scotty does, Wes, but I think the bigger story for me is that Victor Hovland was able to figure out something and turn it on, because by and large, pretty disappointing last, I mean, you could probably even say a couple of years for Victor Hovland, but the fact that he was able to go out there and not only keep his foot on the gas, but go toe-to-toe with Scottie Scheffler and then make the clutch putt when Scottie missed it, that to me was actually fairly surprising, kind of came out of nowhere for me.
26: Yeah, I shared that third with you on Colin Morikawa. We needed him to shoot 60 to get into the playoff, and he shot 61. But I do think the bigger story is Victor Hovland as well, because he is a player that I think, you know, sometimes I've gone back to and been disappointed. And he's like a player I never get right. And we know that he has the talent. Like, he should win more. And you even saw it a couple weeks ago at the U.S. Open in Shinnecock Hills. He stayed on the ground, even though he had missed the cut and was working on his swing and doing all that, which he always does. He constantly tinkers. He constantly changed swing coaches. So it's like, when you start to believe in the guy, he lets you down. And then maybe when it's like, you're kind of like borderline on him. And then, of course, he wins. Like I just don't get him right. But led the field for off the tee, second in scrambling, 8 wins on the PGA Tour, but first since March 2025 at the Valspar. And then, of course, Scotty, 23 weeks and 13 events without a victory. But in that time, 4 runners-up and 8 top 5. So I don't know if it's quite ready. We're quite ready to just push panic button on Scotty just yet, because he's never too far off, even though he hasn't been able to get as much in the winner's circle as he certainly has the last 3 years.
25: It looks like he's going to run down Tiger and Rory, both from a monetary standpoint on the tour, as well as he just moves a tiny bit behind both of those fellas on the all-time money list over on the PGA Tour. And Kelly, you just had up the results there for Victor Hovland, and really it kind of goes to show, you know, how you bet a guy like Victor Hovland, which is like, you bet outrights on Victor Hovland and then you walk away. You're not betting top 10s on Hovland. You're not betting top 20s on Hovland. You're not betting him in matchups, like none of that stuff, because he's either going to be in the mix or he's going to get cut. Like, and honestly, that's okay whenever you're playing an outright on someone, especially with the numbers that we have been typically getting on Victor Hovland of late. You can see he either putts well and does well, or putts like terrible and then gets cut. And you know what? That's fine. When from a betting aspect, right? I mean, even better from a DFS aspect, if you want to mix him into your DFS lineups and stuff like that, where you have a boomer bust guy, and if he's on, he's probably going to get you to the top of the leaderboard. And if he's off, he's going to cut, and you know, that lineup is dead. And honestly, for me, when I'm playing guys at the numbers that we were able to get Hovland at here recently, I'm perfectly fine with that stat profile.
1: Yeah, totally. I'm just kind of going back through this. Yeah. It is no surprise with Hovland if you've been following his career at all, but I just went back like a year. Every time he's gained over 3 strokes putting, it's been a top 20 finish minimum. So that's kind of where he's landing. That's, you know, that's the biggest struggle with his game is the putter. You know, I do think it's been odd this year where we have seen him, you know, Wes mentioned it, kind of tinkering just with his iron play and off the tee and everything. That's where we're usually used to seeing him be pretty consistent. It's usually around the green and on the green that he struggles with more. I think it's interesting. It's interesting, right? I think we would all say he is an elite talent as far as player that is out there. But yeah, like the past couple of years have been inconsistent. And there's different ways to look at that though, right? We talk about betting on this podcast, and we talk about outright winners. And we often would talk about win equity, and like the guy still has a win each of the last 2 years. And I wouldn't say he's played all that great. Right. So, to your point, Matt, I think right now that's probably how I would be approaching betting Victor Hovland. It's outright. You're aiming on the high side. I wouldn't be sinking too much into matchups, top 20s, top 30s, those kind of things. But these guys can change, right? I think this has been a good example season of Victor struggling to find consistency. And, you know, if you're watching at home right now, at least that's five rock solid weeks in a row on approach that he's starting to put together. And that's the Victor Hovland that when he's playing at a high level, we're used to seeing. So maybe he can carry this through the rest of the season.
25: Yeah, if you look, I mean, it no further evidence than just like the last 5 tournaments. 31st cut, third cut, first. I mean, that's, again, the type of profile for me. I'm okay betting an outright on a guy, but I don't want to be stuck in any sort of sweat for a placement market or anything like that currently right now. And that's perfectly fine. We can bet different guys different ways. The guy that you could basically just put in a top 5 bet every single week is Scottie Scheffler. It's going to be another story as we head over to the British Open, guys. I mean, Wes, we keep saying this every week on the pod, and I know people kind of roll their eyes and stuff, but if this is a slump, then again, sign me up. I don't know what else I can continue to say about all of this. He is still the best golfer in the world. The putter wasn't terrible this past week. He just missed a putt he needed to make. I mean, like, you look at the stats right there and all of this. I mean, like, this is just an absurd profile for any other golfer on the face of the planet, unless you're Scottie Scheffler. And then people think something's wrong with the guy, despite the fact that it's outright seconds four different times, an outright third, a T4, and that is all in the last couple of months. I mean, it's just like, you know, he's great at an unfair curve, and that's just how we have to deal with Scotty moving forward.
26: Yeah, exactly. I know, like, making cuts is now maybe not as impressive as it was, considering that you have the no cut and the signature events, but I can't recall the last time he even missed a cut. He hadn't missed one this year. I think his worst finish was T24 at the Arnold Palmer. So you're not finishing outside of the top 25, and I'm just scrolling. It's been, like, well over 2 years since he's finished outside the top 25 in any event. I think it was the BMW in 2024 where he's T33. So when you have that kind of consistent form, and that's what makes it a little bit difficult as bettors, where it's like, okay, when do you want to buy low on a guy? Well, he doesn't have a buy low spot because he never really falls off the face of the earth.
25: Every week. Yeah,
26: yes, like,
25: there's no buy low point.
26: Yeah, he never has a buy low spot. So it's not like a Victor Hovland where it's like, okay, he's a boom or bust. Like, Scotty is a loud boom or kind of a mild boom, but he's a boom every single week.
25: Right. I will say, I think that I've been the one who's bet him the most here these past couple months. Look, if you're out there and you've bet Scheffler a few times like I have, I mean, I bet him U.S. Open. I bet him PGA, and I bet him at the Heritage. So, yeah, these are – I will say these are – it's beginning to become mentally taxing. There's no doubt about that when you are – you know, we talk about outright betting all the time. We talk about betting Scotty Scheffler at these short odds. And if you're going to do that, it's probably the only bet you're making and you're moving on. And, you know, you're probably scaling up size of that bet when you're betting a 5-1 versus 25-1. So, look, if you're out there and you've bet Scheffler a bunch this year and you're getting angry about it, I hear you. It's tough. It's why we talk about, you know, mixing in those top fives, you know, and targeting other markets. You know, if you have each way betting available to you, right, to be taking advantage of that, all those types of things. But look, if it's weighing on you, don't worry. I'm right there with you. It's weighing on me at this point.
26: And his last missed cut, by the way, I did just find it. How about the FedEx St. Jude in 2022? So we're about to approach that in 2 months. So it's almost 4 years since he has missed a cut. And I know they're signature events, but still, that's darn impressive. You know, it's that. He never really has. He has slightly less peaks, but he never has any valleys.
25: And, you know, look, we're a couple weeks away from the Open Championship, and I can tell you right now, over at DraftKings, Scotty Scheffler's plus 350, and he's sub 4-1, and it's, you can argue the number if you want to and say that the win equity is, and I'm not going to argue, because listen, at plus 350, if you've bet him the last 5 weeks, obviously you're going to be down money even if he wins, right? I mean, so, I mean, I get it. Like, I understand if you want to give up on Scotty. All I guess we can say is that the odds are still fair, right? I mean, the guy's in the mix every single tournament. And so how you want to go about it, like I said, I mean, I don't know, you know, if you want Scotty exposure, I know I keep bringing this up, but you know, if you live in a DraftKings, FanDuel, are you going to play DFS or something like that? Like, you can get exposure to him that way, to where you don't feel stupid if he does win a tournament and you're not on him or whatever it might be. There are other ways to get exposure to these guys without just going back to the well every single week. And like I said, if you bet him the last five tournaments, you're down money, even if he wins this week, even if he wins the Open. And so I get it, and I understand the frustrations, but it's certainly not a slump or a down season by any stretch of the imagination. Rory McIlroy plus 750 for the Open. John Rahm is at 11. Interesting number there on Rahm. Fleetwood at 14. Xander at 16. Bryson at 18. Fitzpatrick, Ludwig, Cam Young, all at 20, and everybody else is longer than that. And Kelly, you know, it will be an interesting discussion for some of those guys, that the form is certainly shaky, maybe at best, for a few of those guys that have not very big numbers attached to their name.
1: It's an interesting part of the golf season. You know, Wes and I talked a little bit about this on Numbers Game earlier in the week, but I think at the beginning of the season and really heading into the Masters, you had just these guys. I mean, you knew, okay, Rory coming back. We had Scheffler playing great already. You had Fitzpatrick with multiple wins. You had Cameron Young coming in red hot, right? It feels more open right now. You've got some guys that weren't playing well at the beginning season, kind of starting to rise. Victor Hovland, a good example. Morikawa, a good example, right? So it feels a little bit more wide open, while also those guys at the top not playing as crisp.
25: Yeah, it's going to be a fun conversation. And again, we have the Scottish between now and then, a tournament that'll be star-studded. We'll have a good discussion. Well, actually, the boys will have a good discussion about that one. Out next week for me, going to be playing, going to be tackling Bandon Dunes going and getting my butt kicked over there on the coast of Oregon, just watching the winds blow my golf ball all over the place and all that. But it'll be fun. When we come back, we're going to head out to the John Deere Classic, a fun tournament in which we have crowned several first-time winners and kind of catapulted a bunch of names into stardom over on the PGA Tour. Will any of those guys make our cards this week? Find out when we come back.
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25: 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Matt, Wes, and Kelly heading to the John Deere Classic. And, you know, this is over at TPC Deer Run. And, Wes, as I said before we went to break, this tournament has kind of been a springboard for a lot of different names throughout the course of, you know, I guess the last decade or so, and certainly no stranger to a long shot getting home here on this one either. So curious as to how our betting cards ended up playing out as we see a massive, massive, massive number hit last year with all of this. But if you're a VSiN Pro subscriber, you can head to VSiN.com right now. You can see Wes's full preview of the course and all of that. But Wes, let's go ahead and talk a little bit about TPC Deer Run here.
26: Yeah, TPC Deer Run, as usual, the host of the John Deere Classic. And You know, I think it's kind of a cool little course, even though it's it's very, very gettable, and you're going to get low scoring here. Typically held the week before the Open, but now 2 weeks before due to the Scottish now being a part of the schedule. So, you look, TPC Deer Run, it is in the Quad Cities, specifically in Silvis, Illinois. The land, actually, where this course was built upon was donated by the descendants of John Deere's actual family. D.A. Wybring, five-time tour winner who won this event three times, is the designer. Par 71, 7327. Little bit of elevation, 76 bunkers, three water danger holes. So you got some dog legs and some sloping fairways. So you might have to use about every club in the bag, but it does typically play pretty easy. I think the average round last year was 69-42, so about 1.5 strokes under par. Fairways are relatively wide. It's all bent grass there, 36 yards average. Does have some little tricky fescue and bluegrass rough, but the greens are 5,500 square foot average, so maybe a little bit smaller. 12 on the stem. This is gettable. They did redesign the fourth hole and just basically lengthened it and took that big tree out of the fairway. So 35 going out, 36 going in, three par fives, four par threes, 11 par fours. Par threes are probably the holes that maybe give these guys the most difficulty because they're long, you know, some of them 226 on the front nine, 215 on the back nine. Comparable courses, any of the TPCs, Craig Ranch, River Highlands, Twin Cities, Summerlin, where the Shriners is held, the other Midwest course, Detroit, Sedgefield, those type of courses. So if you look at guys that play well at those events, I think you find a pretty good profile here at the John Deere Classic. And Matt, you did mention one other thing about how this has been a springboard for young players. Jordan Spieth won here young in his career. Bryson DeChambeau, other guys that finished runner-up. Of course, the big story this week is that Jackson Koivun is making his professional debut this week. Had his PGA Tour card since May, but he's in that PGA Tour U program, so he's making his official professional debut. This is a guy, of course, that led Auburn to the national championship twice in 3 years. Also won 11 times in 3 years at Auburn University. So if you thought you were getting a bargain on him, I think DraftKings has 27-1, but everybody else is like close to 20-1 on this guy. So if you think the secret's not out, it already is.
25: Yeah, Kelly, that was one of the things is, you know, we're familiar with Koivun because of his finishes just on the PGA Tour. Several PGA Tour starts, obviously not as a actual professional. This will be the professional debut, but we're seeing this kid go out and perform over on the PGA Tour. And so no surprise to anyone that he was going to be at least one of the popular picks this week. I'll admit, I think the number has gotten a little wacky for this, but I mean, you know, the field is not incredibly deep.
1: Yeah, I think the John Deere Classic is for a lot of other tournaments that have kind of gotten squeezed by the rescheduling and the kind of new schedules that we're throwing out, John Deere Classic, you're a week more removed from the Open. And you're out of this, you're in this weird time period, right, Wes, where the college kids get done with the college season, then turn pro. So it's setting up nicely, and I think it's part of the reason why we've seen some of the younger guys and newcomers find success here, because they're all coming here and getting early starts, and I think we should see that continue. So, I think if you're a big golf guy like we are, I mean, it's fun to see some of these younger guys tee it up and kind of all playing. I will admit, Jackson Koivun, I was very aware of, was going to be playing in this. Was a little startled when I saw his odds, but I think whenever we get anything shiny, bright, and new, that we shouldn't be shocked by that. I was more surprised when I pulled up what he had done this season, though, Matt. You kind of referenced it. I didn't realize till this week how well he had been playing in the PGA starts that he's had this season. Was a T23 at the U.S. Open, and then T4, T5, T6 that go back to last summer. So it's been pretty impressive with what he's done on the tour so far.
25: You guys think you come here just for the golf stuff. I'm going to give you the goods on John Deere. In 1836, Deere and Company began when John Deere, who is a real person, by the way, was born in Rutland, Vermont in 1804, moved to Grand Detour, Illinois to escape bankruptcy in Vermont. He was a skilled blacksmith, and what really put him on the map was he was the first person to really put together a really good plow. And everyone came and got his plows, and next thing you know, John Deere just taken off as a company right there. So there's your little history lesson on John Deere, who is an actual real person.
1: and made a plow so good that it just got spread by word of mouth. They go talk to John. You need a plow, go talk to John.
25: No TikToks on his plow back in the day.
26: It is part of culture now, as he's inspired numerous songs about tractors and about John Deere. So this is always a fun event, too, because it's in a smaller market and the volunteers are great. So, Kelly, you kind of alluded to that. I think that this is a cool event. And I know it kind of gets put down as like, ooh, it's not that important, but it's got a pretty good field, actually, this year.
25: Mm-hmm. Yeah, pretty good field. For a tournament that certainly would be easy to skip, considering you're going to be heading overseas for some of these players and things like that. But, guys, pretty easy handicap because we know this course, at least anyway, which is you don't got to be long. Accuracy helps. Put it close to the pin and be the best putter for the week is basically how this has played out, which has led us to these massive odds guys getting home because I'm not going to say it's a pure putting competition, but there's going to be a lot of guys going low this week when you look at this. I mean, Kelly, I don't know what you did with your model. For me, like I said, I look back the last few years. I mean, there's no really rhyme or reason. I had guys that finished very, very well that were high in my model. Obviously, there are guys that came out of complete nowhere that finished high that I don't have. So I'm not really trying to reinvent the wheel here. I don't think you need to be long. I think you need accuracy helps. Obviously, an approach game is going to be important, but if you're playing out of the fairway, most of these guys are good with the approach anyway. So I don't want to say it's a putting contest, but I think it's eventually going to be a putting contest.
1: Yeah, it's one of those. I agree with you, Wes, where I enjoy the course too, but it's just these guys are too damn good, right? This is one of those courses where the golfers are just too damn good. I think this is one of those courses where I'm reminded of this every year when I start reading through my notes. One of the tougher places on tour to gain around the green. But what do we talk about all the time when we're talking about birdie fest? If you're having to play a ton around the green and scrambling, you are not winning a birdie fest like this. And it is 16 straight years of 18 or under getting home as the winner. Mm. So it's definition of birdie fest. Matt, like you said, I didn't do too much this week. Accuracy over distance off the tee. Yes, there are some long. We are dealing with long rough, four inch bluegrass fescue mix that you're going to see off the fairways, but you got wide fairways. So need to be accurate, keep it in the fairways. Not a huge challenge off the tee, though. These guys can pull driver on a lot of holes. 70% over 70% last year. Driver usage is something to be aware of. Looking for solid approach play, get it on the green, go make putts. It is, I think there's some other stuff to factor in, but those are the big ones. And what I guess, we'll probably talk about it, but proximity, if we're going to talk approach distances, a little shorter. Long irons won't be tested as much this week, a little bit shorter distances on approach. Those are mainly everything that I looked at.
25: Wes, as you looked back, was there anything that you tweaked this year comparatively to the last few years?
26: Not particularly, because this is a tournament I've actually done pretty well in over the years. Hit a couple winners. Be nice to hit another one here. But it's the same when you compile it with the weather as well. Mm-hmm. Hot and humid in the summer in the Quad Cities. Might be some rain early Thursday and Friday. So the course is going to be soft, mm-hmm. and the scoring is going to be low. So approach birdie or better, like Kelly mentioned about, 18 under being the highest score it's been. It's actually been 20 under 11 of the last 15 years. I went on the good drives gain side. I don't think you need to go totally accuracy or totally distance, but I went on the good drives side just because I think, that's what you have to be. It's positional driving. And then the par four scoring, 11 par fours here at Deer Run, proximity, wedge buckets anywhere. You could even go 75 to 100 or 100 to 150. Par five scoring, I think you got to take advantage of them because you got four par fives on this course. And then a little bit around the green and a little bit on bent grass greens. And it's pretty meat and potatoes model for me this week.
25: Yeah, I mean, the only thing is the only thing for me that changed a little bit is just AI has made it a whole lot easier to do my meshing of all of the models or whatever. So I was able to run just a whole lot more just in different time spans. But the actual raw data that I put in there is pretty much the same as I've had over the last 3 or 4 years as we're able to kind of go back and look at the stuff that we've had in our models with all of that. When we come back, we'll talk about what these models spit out and what did we ultimately end up putting into our account? It is Long Shots here on VSiN, the Sports Betting Network.
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21: 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So I answered. I earned a title and discovered my purpose. I found belonging. An unbreakable bond with my fellow Marines. We fought to overcome adversity together in defense of our nation and its people. I've lived a full life, rich with meaning. And even though I no longer wear the uniform, I am still a Marine. My service has come full circle. I will always look after those around me. I will always uplift and support my country and my community. Because that is the promise I made. That is what it means to be a Marine. 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Always faithful. Always Marine.
27: 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I think you'd be great." Fact is, I never played football. 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
10: 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Here's Matt Brown, Wes Reynolds, and Kelly Bidlin.
25: Welcome back. Long Shots here on VSiN, Matt, Wes, and Kelly. So, talk about the stuff that we like to put into those models over there. Again, shout out to all the people doing the hard work behind the scenes. We are not coders. We're putting in the information, weighting it accordingly, and then taking that information and seeing if we can turn that into some bets. And whenever we did that, Wes Reynolds, what did you land on this week as we head to the John Deere?
26: Yeah, I took a similar approach to, I think, how I've been handicapping this the last few years, where it's a little bit model and it's a little bit gut. I think, you know, like who's going to play well here. And you know, that's how he landed on Thompson and the postman a couple of years prior to that. So hopefully that process works as well this time. I started a couple guys in the mid 30 range, around 35-1. I didn't go with any of the low guys. I do not have Koivin on the card this week. Was tempted, and I think he's going to win this year. I don't know if it's here. I think your first time, you know, with all the pressure on you and all the discussion about you, I think maybe not, even though I wouldn't be shocked to see him play well. He was, by the way, 11th here last year. But I started with Tom Kim, 35-1. It's been 2.5 years since he's won, but now he's kind of seeming like he's closer. He's third 2 weeks ago at the U.S. Open, gained strokes across the board. Best finish anywhere, by the way, since I think like November or December of 2024. Third in approach, sixth in good drives in this field. All of his tour victories have been on these shorter type courses, TPC Summerlin, Sedgefield. I think Deer Run fits the bill here for Tom Kim. Same price, 35-1. A guy who had the buzz a couple years ago when he was making his professional debut, although this was his third start that he made at the John Deere a couple years ago when he's runner up. So let's look to another PGA Tour U accelerated.

0: and that maybe it's not the end-all be-all that it used to be because you have some of these cuts that are no-cut events. Nevertheless, Ryo Hesatsune has not missed a cut since the Sony Open in Hawaii. 18 straight made cuts. Really good positional driver, third in good drives gain, can go low on the easier courses, first in the field in par five performance, top 20 in birdie or better. And one thing with Hesatsune too, and I think this applies to a couple players that I have on my card and really other players in the field this week, you've got some guys that have played this full signature event schedule where they've been playing all signature events and all majors for the most part. Now you get a little bit of a drop in class with a lot of the big names away, with the Scotties and the Xanders and the Rorys and Ludwig and all these other guys not in this field this week. And I just think at 50-1, I know the win equity hadn't been there, but it's too high, I think, for Ryo Hesatsune, for a guy that I think has had a really consistent year, knows that he's in good shape in the FedEx Cup points. He's going to keep his card. Now it's like, okay, let's finish one of these off and go out there and win. So Ryo Hesatsune, 50-1.
1: Yeah, Jackson's, Wes, I did consider Ryo, ended up passing on him, but Wes just made a great point. We are absolutely coming out of a lot of the signature events, majors. Keep field strength in mind. That is absolutely going to be a major factor with a lot of these guys that are either, look, playing up in class when we talk about some of these younger guys, and then a lot of these guys that are playing down in class that have just gone through this really brutal schedule. So that was a great point.
0: Yeah, and I think it applies to a lot of guys. Mm-hmm. A couple more I'll get to here in a moment. Jackson Suber is probably going to be trendy this week, but 60-1 I think is the best price out there as we record. Top seven in this field on approach, good drives, and wedge proximity. That's the recipe to win here, really, when you look at it over the years. And he was kind of close to winning about 3 weeks ago when he was the 54-hole leader at the RBC Canadian Open, finished T4. Third top four of the year for Suber. So he seems like one of those young guys that it's like, okay, maybe if you're a casual fan, you don't know who he is. And then it's like, okay, he just won. So following that. And then kind of near that same price, you know, anywhere 55 to 60 or so, couple veterans that have not won in a long while, one being Daniel Berger, who still has not had that really close finish since the Arnold Palmer when he lost that playoff to Akshay Bhatia where he caught him. Since then, only two top 25s, including last week at the Travelers, but he's been playing pretty much all majors and signatures. First in this field, by the way, on strokes gained approach. Putting has been an issue. Like last week, you even saw it. He lost 4.5 strokes or something around there Thursday and Friday, and then he gained 1.2 on Saturday and Sunday. Maybe that's a little bit of a momentum to build into this. And speaking of a guy who usually doesn't need momentum in putting, Denny McCarthy, who has been consistent this year, 14 of 17 cuts, T14 at the Travelers, though, was his second best finish of the season. So this is my course form guy play of the week, right? Like the horse for the course. 11th, 7, 6, 6 here the last 4 years. So could be a place to get right. And he also led in greens and regulation last week, along with he was tied with Scheffler, Fitz, and Morikawa, who were, I think, first, third, and fourth between them last week. So if he can beat Denny McPutty and make all the pots like he seems to always do, he's always great on the greens here, especially on bent grass. Denny McCarthy, I think, could go well. And then longest price I have, a little bit north of 80-1, Ben Coles, who is not a regular PGA Tour member anymore because he lost his card. However, he's probably going to get it back considering he won on the Korn Ferry Tour earlier this month. One of his few PGA Tour starts on the season, and we know there's going to be changes within the next year and the next 2 years. So you got to take advantage when you have these opportunities. Led the field in approach at the U.S. Open, finished 23rd after he had to qualify for the U.S. Open the week before, right off that Korn Ferry Tour win. So Ben Coles, who has been up and down on the PGA Tour several times, he's got 5 career Korn Ferry wins. He's never good. He's good enough to get to the tour, but never good enough to stay out there. But if there's a place you can win, a guy like that, that's kind of like back and forth and on a borderline, I think it's here at the John Deere.
2: Kelly Bidlin, why don't you get us started here on yours, and we can finish up on the other side. I'll let everybody know when I go here in the next segment. We do not talk about these things before we come on here. I want to make sure that everyone's kind of got their own opinions on everything. Wes, I actually have 3 of your guys on my card this week. Pretty interesting stuff there, Kelly Bidlin. What did you land on?
1: I've got one that I share with Wes. I'm going to guess all 3 of us. Actually, I don't know. Matt doesn't really like this guy that much, I don't think. I did go Tommy Kim, though. Did you go Tom Kim, Matt?
2: I did go Tom Kim.
1: Are we, can we say?

0: going to be the most popular play this week because I think he's going to be.
1: Well, I don't. I mean, maybe there's, you know, there's some heat checks on some of these other guys, but I mean, Tom Kemp's number one overall in my consensus model. Like number one. I ran 15 different models, and like when I threw them all together, he ended up being the number one player like in the consensus model. So I mean, like it's just like, how do I not play a guy at 35-1 who's there?
0: I will say, I don't want people to like read into how we talk about our processes too much, but this is, that was the exact same thing for me, Matt. One of the quickest clicks and bets that I've had of the season, and it's right where I started my card. And I'll tell you, there were these other bets that I got to, add on about quadruple the time it took me to then go through researching what they've done, or odds. How do I want to bet these guys? Tom Kim was easy. So I, everything Wes said, I think you're really, if we pull up, kind of what he's been doing statistically recently, look, it is, the irons are locked in. Approach has been great the past 5 weeks. It's gains with both the putter and approach last two tournaments. He's gained with the putter four of the last five straight weeks of gaining with on approach. Look, he's never been the biggest bomber or anything off the tee anyways, and as we talked about at this track, just get it in the fairway, use that solid approach game, get up on the greens, make some putts. So yeah, Tom Kim, I'm in on him as well.
1: It seems like he figured something out, right? I mean, last year was absolutely brutal. I mean, he had one top 10 last year. He missed 8 cuts last year or whatever. Fast forward to this year, he's only missed 1 cut. He's got 4 top 20s, 2 top 10s, and a top 5. Like, I mean, it's something.
0: But even, you know, we were talking
1: about fixed along the way.
0: I even think it's more recent, Matt, right? Like, we were talking beginning of the season to him struggling, right? Like, Wes, I feel like you bet him once, like a few months ago, and we kind of had a brief conversation about Tom Kim, and it was then I feel like we were like, well, is he figuring out what's going on? And it's either been bad or inconsistent until, it feels like the last 5 tournaments that he's played in. So, yeah, Tom Kim was the easy first look for me. He is one outright. I will go, the only other outright bet I've made so far, I did go shorter. I thought I was going to go longer. I was looking at longer odds, guys. I went back to my boy Chris Goddrup, who, I don't know, might be thinking about the Scottish Open already. But it's just too much. I wanted to pick apart his struggles around the green recently. I don't think he's the strongest wedge guy out there. But, man, where he ranked, just off the tee, approach, putting. It was just top 3 in all 3 of those categories this week. And it's, if he can just bomb it down the fairway, stick this onto the green, and go make some putts this week, I think Goddrup's a really strong look. I think him and Ben Griffin are the rightful favorites at the top. So I did go, I found a 17-1. I did bet that. Those are my only 2 outrights. Chris Goddrup 17-1, Tom Kim 30.
1: We'll get the rest of Kelly's thoughts here on the other side. And my scattershot approach, what other ones do I share with Wes, and what's unique to my card? Don't go anywhere. 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
7: Coming up on a hump day edition of Money Moves, it's going to be a banger. Brian Ching, former U.S. men's national team member, is going to join us as the USA set to take on Bosnia in their knockout stage matchup. Can the Americans move on? Will the offense continue? We'll find out from Brian and have some bet bets to go along with. Two other games in the World Cup, England and Congo, Belgium and Senegal, and Stormy's got her big breakdown on the hot dog eating contest this weekend. So don't miss it. It's Money Moves, 11-1 Pacific, 2-4 Eastern, only on VSiN, the Sports Betting Network.
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6: 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Here's Matt Brown, Wes Reynolds, and Kelly Bidlin.
9: Welcome back to Long Shots here on VSiN. Matt Brown, Kelly Bidlin, Wes Reynolds. Got Wes's full card here. Got Kelly's couple of outrights. As always, guys, if you are driving along and can't remember all of these, VSiN.com. If you are a pro subscriber, you can go in and go to the picks page. Everything will be listed over there. So, Kelly, we got your two outrights. What are you getting from a placement market standpoint? Maybe who else modeled well and you hadn't quite gotten there yet, but you might by the time this thing tees off on Thursday?
0: Yeah, definitely a few of those that I'm still kind of playing around with. So, Goddard and Tom Kim, only outright so far. And then, look, there's another guy. He's way too short for me to bet outright. I have bet a lot of this guy before, so nobody's going to be surprised to hear me say this. But top 20 at plus 115, Keith Mitchell. Come on
9: hey,
0: down.
9: I got a
0: Cashmere,
9: top 10 on him.
0: Keith.
9: I got a top 10 on him, and I have a top 20. I got a top 10 on him. His win equity is nothing. The guy cannot win a tournament. But, like, let me tell you, he will get in the top 20 in this tournament. I promise.
0: Is. And like, Matt, I think we could make the argument that this feels a lot like Tom Kim, but Keith Mitchell was not playing that great at the beginning of this year either. It has finally, I feel like it took forever, but some of these
9: click the wins tab. Click the wins tab. This is the best thing about Keith Mitchell. Like, how have we continued to bet this guy? Like, this is insanity. You go back and you click the wins tab, and then it populates here in just a second, computer, obviously. Yo, look at that!
0: There it is.
9: Yo, yeah, one of them in 2019.
0: Yeah, but
9: why do we bet this guy? Like, the win equity is zero, but he's like, he will get you a top 20, I promise.
0: And here's the problem, Matt, though. If you were on that one win, you've got a Keith Mitchell problem for life, and I've had a Keith Mitchell problem for life. That's for sure. So, but yeah, no, look, he's playing great golf right now. The approach numbers are back, the driver's back. Look, ball striking, he's gained in five straight. The putter gained into a couple straight. I wouldn't count on that lasting forever, but if we could get a few weeks of consistent putting, good putting out of Keith Mitchell, that'd be great. So yeah, top 20 play for me there. And then, okay, couple guys I'm playing around with here. Aldrich Potgieter. I would not say this is a perfect Aldrich Pottgeter course. He's not, can't you, he's the best, longest driver on tour. He can't utilize that weapon amazingly here. He's not the greatest wedge player on the planet, and I think that's going to come into play even more with him if he's taking it further down. But man, Aldrich Pottgeter, another guy who we've seen flashes of before, feels like he's finally putting something consistent together here. It's been two straight tournaments for him where it's been complete gains across the board. And then look, off the tee is always going to gain on, but approach has been pretty solid these last few events. The putter, four of the last five he's gained with. I looked at Pottgeter in the outright market. I don't know what I'm going to do with him, but I do think I'm going to play him. He might be a top five, top 10 play. I might even add him in the outright market. He's like 60-1.
10: Won the Rocket Classic here or last year too at Detroit, which I think is a lot of correlation to the John Deere. So this is not an event where it's like biased toward bombers or biased against them.
0: Right.
10: So any type of player, like you've seen the Brysons win here and you've seen the Michael Kims win here. Like you can attack this course in a lot of different ways. You can bomb it down there and the fairways are gettable. Just don't get in the rough. Or you can be a little plotter like Brian Campbell. We were kind of talking about that. It's like, how'd that guy win two times last year, on the PGA Tour? Because he's pretty darn accurate and he's pretty darn straight off the tee. So you can be long or straight.
0: Yeah, this is okay. And then a couple guys, I'm going to toss it over to you, Matt. A couple guys, though, I'm considering who we've bet a lot of these two in the past. And I don't know if I'm fully ready to go back to them, but some good history, playing a little better. Emiliano Grillo is on my radar. I'm looking at him again this week. And God, I have not burned money on Doug Gim in a long time, and I think I might be going back.
10: I thought about him too. The Gim Reaper, this is his type of course.
0: And then I think there's a lot of the young talented guys. I know you went with Dor Bjornson, Wes. I think there's a lot of these guys that you could make a case for. Kiefer, if you wanted to go to Koivin, that's fine. Blades Brown was the one that was jumping out to me. I think I might play a top 20 on Blades.
9: I have a top 10 on him.
0: Okay.
9: At 5-1.
0: Yeah, I was going
9: to
0: say, Matt, I know you bet him probably the most here so far. So I think of all the kind of young guys, he's the one that I'm going to be looking at. Haven't bet anything yet, but I think top 20 is where I'm going to end up with him.
9: Yeah, I played a top 10 on Blades Brown at 5-1. He was actually fifth overall in my consensus model. Like, that's how good. And now, listen, I put a lot of emphasis, as I have last few years, on opportunities and birdies. And he is awesome at those and par five scoring, because these are all gettable par fives, and he's good at all of that. And so it's going to shoot him up the model for sure. But have him in a top 10. A couple of top 20s for me, Andrew Novak and Carson Young. Both of those are just model plays. Like, Novak comes in at 16th in the consensus. If you look at, like, more recent stuff, he's as high as 12. And I don't think if he wins, but, top 20 at a little over 2-1. I'll take with him. And then Carson Young modeled out weirdly well for me, and I went in and just started digging. And look, over on the Corn Ferry, guy putts it pretty well, and like, he gets hot with the putter. And like, if I think that there's a chance that this turns into some little putting competition, then he can get by on the fact that sometimes the irons leave him if he just puts the lights out. And so, again, I don't think he's going to win, but 4-1 on a top 20 for him. So did do that. T17, T8, T13 in his last three starts over the Corn Ferry. So kind of coming in, riding at least a little bit of a heater there. Wes, I told you that I shared Tom Kim with you and Kelly. So we do have a pod play there on Tom Kim. I also share Jackson Suber and Ben Coles. I was on Suber last week at four times the odds. So why not bet him at a quarter of the odds this week? Yeah, that's great.
0: Always fun.
9: By the way, was in the top five in that tournament on Sunday until he had a triple bogey and then just absolutely, plummeted to a T30 finish for him. But he was in the mix. He was actually in the mix there on Sunday. This past week
10: against a high top level field too.
9: Yeah.
10: Like, you had almost everybody in that field, and for him to get that finish and kind of be in the mix on that first page was a pretty good accomplishment.
9: Yeah. Just a blow up hole. And happens to the best of them, right? I mean, like, golf's hard. And so he had a blow up hole, and that just plummeted down the leaderboard. And then as far as Coles go, I mean, look, Ben Coles came out third in the model. Now, listen, there's
11: a lot of Korn Ferry Tour stuff that gets mixed in with that. And so take that for what you will. But again, this is an easier course and an easier field. So I think it's much more comparable to a Korn Ferry finish and stuff. And so what I really like about Coles is he'll spike with the putter, or kind of like same deal before, he can make up with it with ridiculous approach. And so there's two different ways, I think, to getting to a decent finish with Coles. So do have him in there as well. So share those two with you, Wes. I don't do this very often, Wes. I think you maybe do the more feel plays more than any of us here on the pod, but I played Max Homa, and I played Max Homa this week because so he was just spraying it off the tee forever, and now he's gained off the tee in five of his last six, but he's lost the irons. But at the RBC Canadian a couple weeks ago, he gained 1.7 on approach, and he had a green across the board finish, which we hadn't seen from Max Homa in a very long time. And, you know, like we said, you get these guys out on these easy courses with good conditions and things like that, and maybe they can find some magic or whatever. And, you know, I was betting Max Homa at 25-1 and 55-1 in a ridiculously softer field than I was usually betting him. I'll give it a whirl here, but the off the tee stuff was promising for me. And then to see that he went kind of neutral, then gaining 1.7 with the irons, maybe he figured something out over the last couple of tournaments with the irons as well. So did go Max Homa.
0: And the putter's been steady.
11: What's that?
0: The putter's been steady. That's nice, at least. You know. I mean, we think it's going to turn into a putting contest. But gained with the putter in 6 or 7.
11: Played Michael Kim at 52-1. Michael Kim is basically one of those win equity is whether he putts or not. And then, like, that's basically all I'm going with here. This is a guy that is just a putting specialist. Like, multiple tournaments just in the last year of 4.2, 5.8, 4.8, 2.4, 1.8, like gaining with the putter just over and over and over again. I'm going to need him to have to be able to get it off of the tee better than me and Kelly. But, like, hey, you know, we'll see.
10: He's been a more consistent player, obviously a former winner here way back in the day. But one thing, too, he'll tell you on the X or on the Twitter machine, as you like to call it, Matt, what he thinks of the course and what he thinks of his play. He will let you know.
11: And finally for me, one triple-digit guy in Kevin Yu. Anytime that there's a tournament that could turn into a birdie fest, if you sort by birdie or better or opportunities, like Kevin Yu is going to be up there. And like, but he didn't do a lot of the other stuff well, but he makes birdies pretty well. And it's 101. It's 100-1. And so we're going to go back to the U train here just to watch him definitely get to the top of the leaderboard at some point in this tournament and then somehow fall all the way to like T40 or whatever. But, you know, whatever. I'm a glutton for punishment. Heading back to old Kevin Yu here. With this, look at that. There's a lot of green there on this. Guys, as always, if you don't remember all these plays, head over to VSiN.com, go to the picks page. It'll all be up over there. Anything we end up adding, we'll add to the page. Listen to a numbers game with Kelly and, of course, Wes's guest spots throughout the course of the week and then over on the Twitter machine as well. For Wes, for Kelly, I am Matt. Good luck on all your John Deere plays.
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17: 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When he came into Vandy, they were 4-20 straight up in the two seasons before he arrived, completely devoid of talent to compete in the SEC. All he did was turn them around in short order. He leads them to three straight bowl games. I think there's just an edge to this guy at this point. He's on a revenge tour. It began on the recruiting path. He raided his former employer. He brings in four-star quarterback recruit Ethan Grunkmeyer. 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They get VMI, they get Old Dominion, and then a trip to downtrodden Maryland. 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
21: What's up, my friends? Welcome in. It is another rousing, stupendous edition of Pod to the Futures. Jonathan Von Tobel, Mitchell Moss. We are here, as we always are, with a lot to get to over the course of the next hour or so. We have NBA futures to discuss, baseball, most wins in the month of July. The American League continues to be an absolute mess, Mitch, and there is a team that is 6-1 to make the postseason that I think might be worth a look. Discuss all that and much more. What's up, dude?
22: How are you?
21: Not bad.
22: Are you staying sane? Typically, you know, end of June, early July, we're like, football can't get here fast enough. This year has been the, in terms of our business, what we do in this crazy sports betting racket, man, it's the busiest I can ever remember.
21: Yes, and actually, thank you for reminding me, because my television off to my side, I have to turn this on. What has helped immensely has been the presence of the World Cup, which has been, I mean, it's not like I've watched a ton of them because they're only every 4 years and I'm 35, but I'll say this is the best cup in my memory, World Cup in my memory.
22: Agreed.
21: Every game has been absolutely unreal theater. We are recording this on Monday night. So we just got, I mean, I watched that Germany final was absolutely insane against Paraguay. A goaltender interference, missed penalty kicks, just everything that we have seen from this tournament has been absolutely tremendous. And I think that has helped a ton.
22: And by the way, so all of that, plus it happens to be in the perfect time zone for us, all the way through. And they added games, and then to go like the way it first started off with every single day, four games spread over like 12 hours, and then to hit us with six, and now to go to, you know, three. The added teams, that's going to help, obviously. But, and I think, like, I'm all about when the World Cup is somewhere else, waking up in the morning or staying up at crazy hours late at night, because I want to see what it's going to look like in other countries and how these other teams, like their fans, how they like accepted the travel and everything. So I've done that before. Like, I would wake up at, this is no joke, when I first moved to Las Vegas, we'd wake up at 2 o'clock in the morning to go watch Team USA because they were playing in South Korea, and we'd have huge, you know, watch parties in Las Vegas, and the turnouts were amazing at 3 o'clock in the morning to watch these games. And it's like, oh, this is really, you know, as someone from Wisconsin, it's like, it wasn't really that big of a deal. You come out where it's obviously more of a hotbed, and it's like, yeah, now we're really cooking here. But to land directly where it makes it so much easier for all of us to, like, be up throughout the day, and the games are going on, like, while you're live on the air, when I'm live on the air with our daily shows, it is just, I can't imagine I've had another World Cup in my lifetime that I've enjoyed more.
21: So we had Eric Winalda on, for those who don't remember the, or know
22: he's
21: the name.
22: He's very good, by the way.
21: Oh, dude, he was tremendous with us on the air, first off, to your point. And he does stuff for SiriusXM, and we had an absolutely fun hit. You know, it's one of those things for our audience, our medium. You know, we have these segments that have hard caps, and it's one of those where I wish that it was back on traditional radio with him, where you could bend your, you know what I mean, you know, be a little bit more malleable with your breaks, spend a little bit more time with him, because you're right, he was absolutely fantastic. But to this point of where we're at with this World Cup, and tie in what we do here, the Pod of the Futures, very bullish, not surprisingly, on Team USA's potential run here. For those who don't know, Ronaldo was a three-time member of the U.S. men's national team. And in 1994, was it? Had a ridiculous free kick against, I believe it was the Swedes, that kind of put Team USA a little bit more on the map when it came to a soccer standpoint. But he was very high. Called the score 3-1 against Bosnia coming up on Wednesday, and thinks they're going to be able to win multiple games here in this tournament. So if you want to look at some stuff like that to reach a quarterfinal, for example, for the Americans, even money. And I would just say this, Mitch, not everything is transitive property. Having said that, they wiped the floor with Paraguay about a week and a half ago, and that team just beat the Germans. And so I think this Team USA group has a little bit more to it than I think maybe we're giving them credit for.
22: I actually, so the path, and when we had Chris Felica on Monday, he said, careful, Bosnia is not going to be as easy as what people think. And that's the overwhelming, like, thought that I have heard, and this goes back to, like, last week, was, okay, they're going to steamroll Bosnia, not going to be a problem. Then you had the reporter in L.A. I couldn't find Bosnia on a map, and she had to come on and apologize.
21: They are minus 265 on the three-way in regulation to win that game for our audience.
22: They were $1.50 when they first posted that number.
21: Yeah.
22: When that was the potential look-ahead number, right, or the matchup that we were going to get. I will say this, that I don't like the path for U.S. as much as I did when it looked like it was going to be the second round in the knockout stage would have been, I think, Egypt or Iran.
21: Yep.
22: And instead it's Belgium and Senegal. I know Belgium's first two matches, they did not look great. The numbers were not super solid. They were not passing the eye test. They looked old, quite frankly. They popped out of that and looked good against New Zealand. They still have star power, obviously.
21: Corpse of Lukaku is still running around out there. It's insane.
22: I know. So that team is more dangerous to me than Egypt or Iran would have been. And I think Senegal, and I'm very high in these African nations, I think Senegal is really, really good. So that if USA gets by Bosnia, I think the next match is going to be really, really difficult. What I did is when it looked like it was going to be potentially Egypt there in that round, I played them, and this was a tip of the cap to Dallin Cuff, who gave this out, for them to lose or to be the stage of elimination in the quarters, where they would then face more than likely Spain, and then that's going to be the end of the line.
21: Okay. All right. Yeah, I think that would make some sense. Yeah, I hope they make this run. Like, that'd be a ton of fun just to watch on. They do look good, and it's not one-to-one, but, I mean, that would be pretty interesting to watch them go. By the way, we should note, and that's why I'm trying to pull this up to see, because I know what our schedule is. They don't play until July 3rd. Okay, so we can talk about this. I was just going to point out that Argentina's path looks one that is very manageable, and the odds have shifted as such. Argentina's 4-1, Spain 7-1, England 7-1. Just ahead of Argentina, I should say, the favorite is France at plus 270. But the Argentinians do seem to have a pretty good path in front of them. Cape Verde is going to be their first knockout game in the round of 32 coming up on July 3rd. And then they'll get the winner of Australia and Egypt that will play the same day. and they're on the same bracket as Switzerland, Algeria, Colombia, and Ghana. So if they make that run, they will take whatever comes out of that quartet of teams as well.
22: See, and that's where I think that bottom bracket, I think it's going to break, where it's going to be Colombia and Argentina. Yeah. I played Colombia minus 110 to get to the quarters because Ghana's going to be very difficult. That's not a fun team to play against. But I think advancing in there, but they are favored, and they're a pretty decent sized favorite as well in that match. Assuming they get by them, I will like them a lot in the next round. And yeah, then it just, then I don't have to worry about it. And I don't have to have a bet on them against Argentina. I do think Colombia, Argentina, though, could be really, really good. Because I thought Colombia probably should have defeated Portugal over the weekend. I thought they were the better team.
21: Yep.
22: And they kind of did not, the numbers would bear that out as well. All of it, right? They probably should have won the game. They didn't. You move on. And Argentina is going to be very difficult. They're right there with France probably, but Colombia, they were 45-1, and now they're down to like 33-1. They're pretty dangerous as well.
21: If you like, you said you bet Colombia minus 110 to reach quarterfinals.
22: Yeah.
21: If you're somewhere with DraftKings, you want to tail Mitch, it's at even money now. So you can, you know, you shop around again and get
22: even
21: a
22: better
21: sense,
22: yeah,
21: difference.
22: For
21: and,
22: sure.
21: Yeah, you could find that as well. Since we're talking about this, and some of this will change over the next couple of days as we're going to get some of these guys, some of the big boys in action. But I will say I do like the way that the World Cup has kind of scheduled some of this out, in the sense of, you know, we get these three games and then we're going to get like maybe one on a day, whatever it is. But we're going to get France playing and Norway on the same day. So this will change a little bit as we record this. But it's just we're pointing out to the point of Argentina. I was making the case to Stormy today that I think you can maybe make the case for Lionel Messi at minus 105 for the golden boot at this point right now. I mean, he's got this lead. He's got this side of the bracket that I think works well for him. When he came off the bench the other day and scored a goal, I just thought, I'm like, all right, we're done here. Like,
22: well,
21: this is ridiculous.
22: That's exactly right. And then when you think about it, so everything they had to break his way. In the France game against Norway, the Norway manager says, no, we're going to sit everybody. So there's Holland's four goals on the bench, not playing at all. And Mbappe in France, go for it. He plays the entire match for the most part. And he hits the post 23 seconds into the match and doesn't score. His teammate has a hat trick. Like, what? How else could it possibly break to favor Messi any more than what it has at this point?
21: Yep.
22: He's coming off the bench in the 60th minute and scoring a goal, for God's sakes. Books took him off the board because why would you post him? You don't even know he's going to play. So I did notice at a prediction market, like, he was a pretty high number to score, and of course he did. So it'd be the one thing I believe that he doesn't have, where it's like, good luck topping that career resume then once he adds it, if he does.
21: Yep. Brazilians play today too, just wanted to point out. Vinicius Jr., watching that game up close today and just watching him, he is incredible.
22: He's awesome.
21: Some of the stuff that these guys can do with their feet is absolutely tremendous. And he was in the running for this as well, but didn't get in there. So we'll see how that works out for Junior. But again, a Messi really leading the way at this point right now.
22: Hey,
21: yeah.
22: So I just want to point this out real quick. Have you been paying attention to markets that are available at like Circa and DraftKings, where before the match starts, this is not a future thing, but this is a day-to-day thing that people probably want to pay attention to. If you're just blindly betting these teams to come back and win before the match even starts, it happened again today. Brazil down 1-0 to Japan, came back. That was plus 1050. You're up in the last like 6 days, you're up, I think, like 50 units betting that.
21: Oh, yeah. That's crazy.
22: Right?
21: Yeah. They see these teams keep coming back and these day again, I mean, it goes back to what we opened with, which is just how tremendous all of these contests have been, with how fun they have been and how well played these matches have been. But we get these comebacks, it seems like, almost every single day.
22: Well, I know. Man, I wish I would have thought of it before the tournament started.
21: Well, and the in-game stuff too. Again, I know we're futures. We're going to come to the other side. We're going to talk about some more stuff. But I mean, I was talking about this while we were watching the contest, but on the three-way in regulation, right before they scored, Brazil, they were like over 3-1 to win in regulation, and they get that late extra-minute goal. And when these goals are coming too, they're coming like the last minute. Like, it's like stoppage time every game.
22: I've had probably 5-6 bets. No, I've had a couple go my way. I've had probably 5 or 6 go against me with these matches, with how many late goals we've actually had. It's a kick to the stomach, man.
21: Dude, I mean, I just can't get over it.
22: Like, no, we'll expand on this. I got some more to say about it, but it can be really, really tricky with you don't know how much time's actually left.
21: Yeah, no, that's a really good point. Yeah, we'll build on that. And then, I mean, some of these overturns, I mean, the German goal getting overturned. Friday night, I was watching at this place where there was a bunch of Iranian fans. We're watching Egypt-Iran. And you're like, what is happening? That goal gets called off. There's a huge contingent of fans in the book, and they're just screaming. They can't believe what they were watching.
22: I don't blame them. Absolutely sick.
21: No, we were lucky that we have this going on right now. All right, let's take a break here. When we come back, we can build on that with Mitch. We got to get to the American League. We got to get to a lot more, so don't miss anything.
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21: So, Mitch, what was that you wanted to build on here when it came to the World Cup? What we're looking at?
22: Well, I just, can they please, for the love of God, just tell us how much time is left in a match?
21: Yeah.
22: Like, and now that we're in the knockout stage, you're going to have that extra time beyond like the 90 plus the 5 minutes to play another half an hour to see if anybody's going to score. But in the group play, the game on Saturday night was an all-time sporting event with Algeria and Austria, because both teams, they wanted to like lose so they could avoid Spain going into it. That was the thought anyway. And the draw price was $1.05. Are we ever going to see that again for a draw to be that low, like basically even money? So when they put the extra time on the clock, it says the entire time 90 plus four. Well, Algeria scored. Well, after they did that, they were playing patty cake with the football. They had, I think, 111 passes in that time, that little 4 or 5 minute window where, okay, and even the commenters were saying, boy, imagine if we had 8, 9, 10 minutes left in this match, you know, it'd be absurd with what they're doing here. But then they just go for the goal, they score, and you're thinking, okay, well, that's got to be the match, right? Well, it's 90 plus four and then 90 plus five. Like, guys, and then thank God, because I did have the draw in this game and I had like cards under 2.5. Then Algeria comes back. They score like in the 96th minute. after the entire time it said 90. Can you just please put their 6 minutes and 14 seconds on the clock and run it down from that? They have the technology to tell where these guys are offsides by a millimeter. And yet we have no clue as fans, as bettors, as anything, like how much time is actually left in the match. It's so dumb.
21: Yeah, I would agree. It tends to be somewhat random when they want to end it, which is weird. Like, I kind of understand the, all right, it's, you know, three extra minutes and this team's on the attack right now. And like, you know, all right, let's give them an opportunity to finish out this possession, if you will.
22: Okay.
21: To see if they're going to do it. I'm with you, but I'm with you in the sense of there's a couple of these games where like, all right, we're like 2 minutes past the stoppage time. And I know that there was like one stoppage during, but like, come on now. I will say this. So being, of course, as you can tell, Mitch, of Latino descent, one of the better broadcasts is Telemundo. And what I like is, this is so small, it doesn't really matter. What they do is they freeze the clock. So for example, 45 minutes, they'll stop it, and then they'll extend another separate timer out underneath it, and then it'll just be a separate extra time. Like, it doesn't do anything to change the match, but it helps you keep track of it better. Okay. Instead of having to do math of like, okay, it's like plus seven, and we're like, you know, at 49 minutes, I think that's like 5:45, you know? It gives you the extra stoppage time.
22: That's good.
21: Timer, which I enjoy very much.
22: Sure, yeah, okay. I'll make a note of that.
21: I wanted everybody to know that I watch soccer on Telemundo.
22: Volume up, volume down?
21: Volume up, of course. That helps me practice my Spanish, dude. Mm-hmm. It's absolutely tremendous.
22: I love how crazy they go, too.
21: I will say, yes, they had, and, you know, as I've gone along and understanding more Spanish, like, they just put a little bit more flair into it than it is than in other languages. That is, it's beautiful to watch. End of here.
22: Me llamo Miguel.
21: Okay, there you go.
22: That was my given name when I took Spanish, I think, in my sophomore year of high school. Like, Miguel? That seems like would be, that's very common. I mean, that's not, isn't that like, then what about Michael and everything? Yeah, no, everything just translates to Miguel. I'm like, I guess I'll be Miguel. Okay.
21: Well, I think I've told this before. I'll say this really quickly. So my son's name is Diego James Von Tobel, but Diego is the Spanish version of James. So so technically, my son's name is James Von Tobel.
22: Or Diego.
21: Yeah, correct.
22: Diego translates to James?
21: Yeah.
22: Oh, I had no idea.
21: I found that out afterward. So
22: I was going to say, why did you decide to name him that?
21: Now, in all honesty, my stepfather's name is James. That's why we chose James as his middle name. So we didn't know that Diego was James as well. So we killed two birds with two stones, I guess. It was not.
22: When he gets older, he's absolutely going to hate you guys.
21: Oh, man. Well, I mean, nobody's going to know, except maybe hopefully he doesn't get with a Spanish person. Then they'll know. So I apologize to my son, even though he's not listening. All right. With that, any last notes on the World Cup before we move on?
22: No, I think we're probably. Well, you can bet the exact matchups, by the way, like any other sport.
21: Oh, yeah.
22: Would you bet collision course, just exact matchup? Are you going to go with the favorites? Do you think it's going to be Argentina against France?
21: I mean, from what I've seen from Argentina and the pathway, I would say yes. And France's pathway just got so much easier with Paraguay knocking out Germany. I mean, we're talking about Sweden should be somewhat of a challenge, but still they're like a $3.50 favorite. And we saw them maybe scuffle a little bit with Senegal, but we saw also when they were done playing with their food that they have like dispatched that team with relative ease in the second half of that group stage game. Their offense is just so good. So you're talking about playing Sweden. You're going to be a heavy favorite against Paraguay should you win that game and move on. And then you're going to get whatever comes out of the triumvirate of Canada, the Netherlands, and Morocco as we record this. We're at halftime of that Morocco-Netherlands game. So, I mean, I think their path here to getting there, to at the very least the quarterfinals, is a really clean break. And we'll see what happens on the other side of that bracket. But it just seems that the powers that are on their side of the bracket seems somewhat weaker in the way that they've even been playing. Like, even if they run into Spain at some point, Spain has hardly been impressive.
22: Oh, I'm not scared of Spain at this point.
21: Yeah.
22: Not if I'm France. I mean,
21: right. That's what I'm saying. If I'm France. So I think that if I'm looking at these exact matchups or to reach finals or some of these others, I think you're really feeling pretty good about playing the two favorites for the most part. I don't know that there is enough variance in soccer. There is some, but I don't know if there is enough that would scare me off of that collision course, which seems to be setting up very nicely for both of them.
22: Yeah, fair enough. That's the way I look at it as well.
21: Like, if you wanted to, you know, because you can, I think in some of these, if you wanted to parlay some of these to reach the quarterfinal stuff,
22: sure.
21: You know, I think that is a way to attack it. You know, those two plus something else, but like you parlay those two together, you're at -244, and then adding a third that you would feel pretty good about, or even just a crossword parlay as well.
22: Sure.
21: Right. All right. So with that, we got a couple of minutes left here in this segment. We can maybe build on this on the other side too. But since we have last spoke, we made our 10,000-to-1 wager on the Utah Jazz to take on the Charlotte Hornets in the NBA Finals. And since then, there was a little bit of news. The Charlotte Hornets look a little different. And I don't think it's necessarily for the worse. LaMelo Ball, the big piece, gets shipped off to Minnesota for Naz Reid. We'll call that the most of that package. And then, how about this? Side note, worst run franchise in the NBA next to the Sacramento Kings. What are the Phoenix Suns doing? Shipping off first-round picks to go and get Miles Bridges so you can, what, maybe make the play-in? I don't get it. But either way, Miles Bridges is gone as well. In their place is a Charlotte Hornets team that looks a little different from the one that we saw at the beginning of the calendar year dominate the NBA. Projected depth chart for the Hornets: Kobe White, Con Knipple, Brandon Miller, Naz Reid. Moussa Diabate, I would assume, is still going to start over Hannes Steinbeck, but we'll see if that's going to be the case. And then a depth chart that it consists of Christian Anderson, their rookie that they selected, Grayson Allen, Royce O'Neal, Sion James. Again, we talked about Steinbeck and Diabate. We can go down the list from there. Kalkbrenner, obviously, still there. Let's focus on the Hornets side first, just because we have this bet, and then we'll talk about the Timberwolves. Are you freaking out about the Charlotte Hornets, a team that we're both high on?
22: No, I don't mind the LaMelo Ball trade at all. I think that can be addition by subtraction, and I think I'm actually in favor of them starting Kobe White in his place now, and I think that's going to be a good thing. I do like Naz Reid. I think he's a pretty damn good basketball player. Can be on both sides of the court. Now, every person who I've heard break down this trade like loves it from Charlotte's side, and that's the Bridges trade.
21: Yeah.
22: Can you explain that to me? Like, what is that? Is that also addition by subtraction, getting rid of him? I thought it was kind of, that was kind of a neutral move, to be honest.
21: So I think from what I can gather and from what I would personally feel is Miles Bridges, you were shipping off for multiple reasons, but to first off get the first round picks that you did. But he's also on an expiring deal. So you don't have to pay him. You're shipping him off. He's going to be an unrestricted free agent next year. So expiring deal to get first round picks for that, I think, is really what a lot of people like. The Hornets are acquiring assets. And let's be frank too. I mean, Bridges had a pretty strong year, but we also know that he can be a mercurial. Is that a good term? He's just not a good guy. And so, you know, the legal troubles that you had with him and whatnot. And so I think what they did was actually like diet LaMelo, which is he is kind of at the peak of his powers. You kind of rebranded him a little bit. You got him to behave. You got him to play in 77 games. And now all of a sudden, when he's at the top of his value coming off of consecutive 20-point-per-game seasons and another strong 17-point-per-game season, you're going to ship him off to see what you can get. And by the way, take advantage of the Suns while also getting pretty good depth. I mean, Grayson Allen, as we know, for those who didn't pay attention to Grayson Allen last year, he was really strong when he was healthy. And then Royce O'Neal is a pretty good, you know, 3/4, mostly a 3, that can help your depth. And I think that's probably part of the reason why people like it. I think it's the nerds that say draft acquisition on an expiring deal is pretty good.
22: Okay. I wonder also if Liam McNeely can make the roster next year and not be on the G League. He was a, like, super high prospect going to UConn. I thought he was awesome as a freshman. And they, you know, he had absolute moments last year, like playing in the G League. I wonder if he could be maybe make the team and have some sort of an impact. I also thought that when they traded LaMelo, like, they were not done. So clearly they were not. But are they done now? Or does this also mean something else for Charlotte down the road this offseason?
21: Yeah, that I think is the question. I don't know is the answer to that. So we'll see, because they were flirting with Jaylen Brown. And maybe they can get back in it, because a lot of rumors are suggesting that the desire for Jaylen Brown around the league is tepid, was the word that was used in a couple of reports. But let's build on this. And on the other side, let's talk a little bit about what we're going to see from the Minnesota Timberwolves. There's a lot of people that I don't think understood this deal. I like it for Minnesota, and I think they're going to be very good.
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21: So the Minnesota Timberwolves acquire LaMelo Ball in a trade, and the basketball nerd in me, Mitch, really actually likes what they've done. Because think about what Minnesota has done now. They have shifted their archetype completely.
22: Yep.
21: And on the fly, they have gone from big, hulking, bruising, defensive-oriented team to now we got three ball handlers and we're kind of small and we're just going to be super athletic and switchable and we're going to, and tell me if I'm wrong, but it kind of fits the mold of what this Western Conference is starting to look like. The Oklahoma City Thunder, the San Antonio Spurs, you know, these are not giant hulking teams. These are teams that are a little bit more spry, more athletic, a little bit more guard oriented outside of course, Victor Wembanyama with the San Antonio Spurs, where I don't know if this is just a new style of basketball, but I think it just fits a little bit more. And I think this style for Minnesota had run its course. You were built, they were built to beat the Denver Nuggets. That's pretty much what they were built for. And the Nuggets had their time at the top of the mountain, and it expired relatively quickly. And by the way, Minnesota beat Denver. They achieved their goal as a team, but they were built with the thought that the Nuggets were going to be at the top for a while, and that's just not what they are now. And so to shift this, and I'm amazed because I mentioned in the tease to the point of nobody got it or I didn't understand why people didn't like this. You can have your perception of LaMelo Ball, but if you watch 5 seconds of their series against the San Antonio Spurs, you realize that a basic double team completely threw a stick in the spokes of that offense. They just had nothing. And so to have a guy like LaMelo, along with Ayo Dosunmu, to now have the ability that do they dare throw a double at Anthony Edwards, then it's going to be LaMelo with a four on three, or Ayo Dosunmu with a 4-on-3 with LaMelo alongside. They're just so much more skilled, and I think so much more, they have such a higher upside, I should say, on offense now, that I kind of dig it. And they're about 22-1 to win the NBA title. You know, you look at the conference right now, they're sitting at about 13-1. I think that's a relatively fair price, but if you were going hunting in the Western Conference and trying to find a team, I get the trade for Minnesota, and I think that they're going to be pretty good on both ends of the floor.
22: Yeah, I mean, the more time I've had to think about it, the more I've gravitated towards that side as well. And don't forget Shannon, by the way, another guy who can obviously handle the ball, get to the rack big time, take guys off the dribble. I did see this at Edwards.

0: prop like 3.5 next year for threes.
1: Yeah.
0: And it's like a decent juice. I'm betting him every single game over because I think he needs to be priced like Steph Curry, by the way, on a game by game basis with his 3-point makes. And that Steph's number is always 4.5, sometimes 5.5. So, okay, when I saw that, I'm like, now we're starting, like the wheels are in motion here. Like I can start to make some sense of this. And by the way, the GM for the Wolves, he used to be the GM in the front office for the Nuggets. Like he gets it, man. He's good at what he does and putting this stuff together. And they kind of realized, to your point, like, okay, we have Gobert and we had Naz Reid. And before that, we had, you know, and we had Julius Randle. And before that, we had like Karl Anthony Towns. Oh yeah, we've made the Western Conference Finals before.
1: Yeah.
0: But what are we going to do with this lineup against Wembanyama? Like, what? Why should we have a combination of Randle, Gobert, and Naz Reid on the court at the same time? We're not going to do that. We're not going to beat them like that. So under this new construct, they're kind of zigging here a little bit. And by the way, it's going to be, as you said, they were primarily a defensive team, spearheaded by Gobert there. Well, now it's going to be Gobert as the anchor, but we're going to see McDaniels, I think, pop big time this year on both sides of the court. So I am basically on the same page as you, thinking about the Wolves' upside here is much higher than I originally thought.
1: So here's the question for the theme of the podcast that I wanted to ask you. Do we invest now? And the reason why I ask that question is there is not a nuclear bomb waiting to go off, but a bomb of some sort in the Western Conference, which is, and it may be more than mini bomb too. We'll discuss it in a second. But that is, of course, the fate of LeBron James and what this amalgamation of the Warriors will eventually become. For those who don't know off the top of their head, the thought here is that the Golden State Warriors are on the precipice of adding both Anthony Davis and LeBron James to their team. Now, I think it's pretty much a done deal because Draymond Green, a client of Clutch and Rich Paul, is not going to opt out of that deal without promises being made that this is happening. And for those who don't know, he opted out of a $27.7 million player option so that he can make room for adding LeBron and Anthony Davis, and that would involve a trade with Jimmy Butler, whatever it is. If the Warriors add them, Mitch, where do you think, two-part question, I'm using DraftKings, they're 18-1 to win the West, where do you think they go if we assume they get LeBron and AD? Because if it's what I think, I'm pretty sure I might get something better on the Timberwolves to win the West because I think the market will overreact to this announcement, this signing. So this might dip and they might move ahead of the Minnesota Timberwolves. And the second part of my question is, do you think that would be any good? Do you think that team would be any good?
0: There are too many ifs with that Golden State roster for me to really get involved. The number would have to blow my mind and actually for me to get down on it. And by the way, when the Warriors re-signed Kristaps Porzingis on Monday, people initially thought, well, that's it, they're out. Actually, they're not.
1: No.
0: They can still make it work and acquire both guys that you talked about, LeBron and AD, and that would probably take getting rid of Jimmy Butler and probably some picks. To me, it's still a big if whether or not they're actually going to pull this off. And that if they do, I think the entire key to the team is not the health of Anthony Davis. I said this on Follow the Money on Monday. To me, it's going to be the health of Steph Curry. If Steph Curry is going to play 70-plus games, and you would assume that LeBron's going to be there pretty much the entire time, along with Draymond and AD, like I want those two guys to give me 140 games in the regular season next year combined. But if Steph's not healthy, it will not matter. If he plays 29 games next year, 41 games, the Warriors will have no chance to do anything. To me, he's the absolute catalyst of this team still. And when healthy, is still one of the best players, most impactful players on the entire league or in the entire league. Do I want to bet on a team thinking that they absolutely have to have him and AD healthy to have any chance in the Western Conference? I really don't. So I'm not going to.
1: Yeah, I would agree with all that. And at the peak of their powers, it's a team, excuse me, that fits really well together in theory. With the way their games shape up, but I just can't buy it. I think that is going to be a group where you're going to have some shortcomings in terms of availability for all of them. I mean, look, they've all been dealing with injuries.
0: I know.
1: You know, somebody put up the AI image of all of them in the Warriors uniforms, and they all had like the pant, you know, the sleeves on and the knees. And the question was, what stops this? And then the first response was just a close-up of all of their knees together with all these braces on. It's like, they take their age, man. They're starting to get old.
0: And then the beauty of AI, people are so good at this. One was all three guys.

0: LeBron, Curry, and Draymond Green in their uniform, and then it was Anthony Davis in street clothes.
1: Yeah,
0: And
1: I know.
0: then there was another one that, like, LeBron had a gray beard. I think Curry was on crutches. AD had everything possible. He was like a zombie or a mummy, I should
1: Yeah.
0: say, wrapped up tight. And it's like, yeah, that's probably what's stopping the team. So to tie that in, I think actually waiting on Minnesota is probably your best bet, because if this happens, you know how the market's going to react. Look at what happened when Freak went to Miami. Pure absurdity with those numbers. So I think the same thing would happen with Golden State, and that would probably bump up Minnesota to get a better number.
1: Yep. And I mentioned a mini bomb. The reports around the Clippers are kind of all over the place right now, and that's the mini one, because the report that seems to be taking the most, or having the most, has the most legs under it, I should say, is the report that they're going to ship him off to Toronto. Maybe it's some package of Brandon Ingram, and we'll see if that's the case. But there are still a smattering of reports, Mitch, that say that they are focused on Jaylen Brown potentially, which brings us to also the big move up today, which is the Portland Trailblazers go and get Ja Morant. The Trailblazers are right now 40-1 to win the Western Conference. When we start to get some more regular season win totals and some playoff odds, we can dive into this a little bit more. But I would say, because they're also rumored to go and get Jaylen Brown, I guess that's fine. Maybe there'll be a playoff team. I don't know what that's doing for you in terms of winning an actual title. But there was one report today that stated that the Trailblazers had no interest in Jaylen Brown anymore.
0: Right.
1: And so it's this weird thing that it's like, okay, so you're going to have Jrue Holiday, you're going to have Scoot Henderson, you're going to have Damian Lillard, you're going to have Ja Morant, you're going to have Shaedon Sharpe, and you're going to make this work with this backcourt, and that's supposed to be a legitimate basketball team? I just don't get it.
0: Now, how does that
1: Right.
0: work?
1: I don't get it. I just don't
0: For
1: think
0: by
1: that's.
0: the way,
1: And
0: with
1: then.
0: a first year head coach who might be very good, by the way, but
1: Yes. Oh, and a primary guy in Denny Avdia who just had a breakout year. So, like, that's
0: that's
1: also the
0: absolutely, yeah.
1: thing. I
0: And
1: just
0: he has
1: don't.
0: to be, he ha I'm sorry, he has to be the focal point of the team. He just has to be.
1: Yeah. So I didn't think that that was a move that was really worth investing in. If you got me on Jaylen Brown and you're shipping off Jrue Holiday, Shaedon Sharpe, and another piece to go and get it, I think it makes a little bit more sense the way that team would be built, but not really doing it for me at all. So we'll see if that's the case. All right. Let's take a break here. On the other side, let's get to Major League Baseball. I've teased it a couple of times. I want to get to some thoughts in Major League Baseball, including in the American League, where there is a team that is floating around 6-1 to make the postseason, and I think they can make a run in a really crappy AL.
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10: 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VSiN analyst Steve Mackinnon likes the Bears to go under 9.5 wins. Dave Tooley, however, likes the Bears to go over 9.5 wins. You can see both of their reasons why in the NFL betting guide. VSiN Money Moves co-host Jonathan Von Tobel likes the Atlanta Falcons over 6.5 wins and the Falcons to win the NFC South at plus 425. While VSiN Prop Points host likes Bijan Robinson of the Falcons to rush for more than 1,174.5 yards. All of that and more in the NFL betting guide. With your action update, Mike Sennett on VSiN, the Sports Betting Network.
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1: I lied. Before we move on to Major League Baseball, we do want to hit a couple of things because we're waiting for the impending moves of two players, as you mentioned, Jaylen Brown and Kawhi Leonard. Let's start with Brown first. What say the prediction markets on Jaylen Brown's next landing spot, Mitch?
0: Stays with Boston or he retires is 30% right now. And this has been changing since we started the podcast, going up and down, fluctuating a little bit. So as we're recording here on Monday night, this thing could change overnight, Tuesday morning, Wednesday, whatever. Denver, now number two at 20%. Your Clippers, 15%. Portland, 13%. Charlotte, 5%. Detroit's at 4%. Atlanta, Brooklyn, Cleveland at 3%. Would you do anything with Jaylen Brown's next team odds?
1: Denver seems like a really interesting one because we get the news that Nikola Jokic is going to wait to sign an extension, and I think there might be just some embers of not like trouble with the Nuggets, but they win of NBA Finals and they essentially have tried to run it back multiple times with that team. Little different iterations at the three spot for the most part. But what they've tried to do with Christian Brown or Cam Johnson, these things have not worked at that spot.
0: Right.
1: And so I think that you're at a point now where, similar to Steph Curry, as I have said it, you owe it to Curry to do the best thing possible for him. It's the same thing with Jokic, where you're probably feeling some pressure at some point here to now do something to add to this team. And if that means ditching Jamal Murray and going and getting Jaylen Brown to add to this team, that could be a big move that would make some sense. And if I'm getting, what'd you say, it's trading at 22%?
0: Yeah.
1: Yeah, so you're at that mark right there for your audience. That's around like 350. Yeah, obviously, you know, factor in the fees and whatnot. I think that would be worth a little bit of a stab considering some of the reports that are out there.
0: Yeah, 20% on him now, actually. So again, going back and forth a little bit, I would love for our Charlotte Hornets to get him.
1: That would be
0: awesome. Know that's going to happen at this point. And then Kawhi's at 68% to go to Toronto.
1: Yeah. Okay. So I think that is the most likely spot. And by the way, for audience again, that's like minus 213, minus 215. How do I say this? What drives me nuts about some of these things when it comes to news, whether guys are going to move or not, I'm just going to get on my soapbox for just a brief second. And maybe you agree with me on this. I'm sorry, but if you're using any sort of odds like DraftKings or even these prediction markets or whatever it is as your evidence, because I saw somebody post a screenshot of Toronto as minus 500 at DraftKings to beat Kawhi's next team, and they said, it's over, right? The betting market knows it. The betting market is at minus 500 because the reports are saying that Kawhi is going to the Raptors. It is just following whatever the reports are saying. The betting market is not the end-all, be-all when it comes to these sort of things. And that stuff drives me nuts because we see these teams move all the time. the Celtics were the favorite to land Giannis Antetokounmpo. We just saw this.
0: Sure.
1: And then he went to Miami. These betting markets are not, I know we think that a lot, but it kind of drives me nuts that this is assumed to be, nope, this is over with because the betting market says so. The betting market knows just as much as the next headline. If Mark Stein tweets out right now that the Lakers are in on Kawhi Leonard, guess what's going to happen? The odds for Kawhi Leonard to go to the Lakers are going to move up. So it's not this ultimate predictive machine that I think people think it is. And that's
0: right.
1: That's all
0: and him at 70% to go to Toronto will come down.
1: Yes. Yes.
0: Or the minus $5 will no longer be a $5 favorite.
1: Yes. So I don't know why that bugs me so much, but I just wanted to say that. Do we have any other, what about Kawhi? So you say the 60%. I think that makes some sense. We'll see what the Clippers get back. But I think that makes the most sense.
0: That's it. Those are the two guys I wanted to hit you with.
1: Okay. So I've referenced it a couple of times. I'll just say this really quickly. We saw them over the weekend get a four-game sweep of the New York Yankees. So I think this team now all of a sudden has a little bit more life in them. Tell me why the Boston Red Sox, in a terrible, terrible American League, at 37-46, riding a five-game winning streak now, and going into – by the way, they beat the Nationals today. Should note that. With a +8 run differential and only four games back of the wild card, I mean, what teams ahead of them are you going to say, nope, they can't catch them? The Astros? The Athletics, the Twins, the Blue Jays, the Orioles. I think that the Red Sox are in position now to potentially make a run, and they're about 6-1 to make the playoffs in the American League.
0: Just to make the playoffs now?
1: Yeah.
0: Interesting. Yeah, that's a bet that I can wrap my head around. They're like at 3% right now on Kelce to win the American League. I don't want to get too nuts here, but to make the playoffs in a completely – this American League is just as weak as I can remember – and that ties into your point about, like, who do you think is actually much better than Boston? Maybe nobody. Like, the list has to be six teams deep to keep them out. Why not take 6-1 on them?
1: Yep. There is – so of the teams not controlling a wild card spot or in the lead in their division in the American League, there are only two teams with a positive run differential. Boston is one of them at 37-46. Would you care to guess the other one?
0: The other team with a positive run differential.
1: So, again, I'll reiterate it so you know the parameters. The only team not in control of either the first place in their division or a wild card spot right now, so on the outside looking in, that has a positive run differential. Boston is one. There is one more team and only one more team.
0: Not the Twins.
1: Nope.
0: A's, Astros.
1: The Detroit Tigers.
0: Wow.
1: The Detroit Tigers are 36-49 with a +1 run differential.
0: Oh, that's bad.
1: Yes.
0: That is really ugly.
1: Yep. I mean, look, they're only six games back of the last wild card. And we always say it, right? Like, you know, run differential, a good sign of future success. I don't know if they can make that run, but it's just worth pointing out. The Astros, they have a -42 run differential. The Athletics, -54. Twins are -30. Blue Jays are -32. Orioles are -32. And the Angels are -36. Royals are worst in major in the American League at -70. Big fart on that one. My American League futures from before the season look great. But, yeah, it is the Red Sox and the Tigers, the two teams that are not in control of either a wild card or a first place in the division with a positive run differential.
0: Well, here's the one drawback, I think, to maybe the Red Sox bet. And that is, I mean, as soon as Sonny Gray put together that great performance over the weekend, Sunday Night Baseball, horrific beat to the over, by the way.
1: Yeah.
0: No hitter going late, 2-0, it ends up going over the total. Would you put it past the Red Sox to be sellers at the deadline?
1: Okay, so that is the risk, you're right. And that's why I thought – These front offices, I don't know if they changed their mind in a week, but after a four-game sweep and now you've won five straight and you're only four games back, don't you tell yourself that you can – I don't know if you're going to go for it in terms of buying, but don't you look around at the American League, see what you just did with the Yankees and go, yeah, dude, we're four games out. We can totally make a push.
0: I would like to say yes, but, boy, this ownership group has been a little wonky over the years, and I don't know if it really matters for them anymore.
1: That's fair. I mean, I think you should, and I think there's some cheap stuff to be had out there as well. Like, look at my Angels, for example. They fire their GM, Perry Manassian, on Friday, and they should be full-blown fire sale. Every single thing that has any speck of value, get it out and go get something for it. And so you wonder if, you know, a team like the Red Sox could go get something cheap from them. I think the Athletics are another interesting team. They're right around 3-1, just under it, to make the playoffs. I think they're a group that should definitely be looking at some pitching because their offense has been pretty good for the most part, although these last few weeks it has been hit or miss. But they desperately need some pitching, both bullpen and starting, that can help them out. We'll see. Right now, Gage Jump is in the middle of a start. I don't know if he's been getting knocked around by the Dodgers, but he has been a fantastic, story for the Athletics. But you do wonder if that's the case. And I just do some of these, again, and going back to the original point, like right now, we'll see what the final is. But I know it's only the bottom of the fourth inning, and it's June 29th. Seattle's trailing with the Angels right now 2-1. The Mariners won't do anything. Like, they won't pull away. They continue to play with their own food, you know? Like, what is stopping you if you're any of these teams on the fringes of a playoff race in the American League?
0: I would think any team that's close in the American League has to try to go for it this year.
1: Yeah.
0: You have to. You have to tell yourself, like, this, it might not be like this again in the next 10 years, where it could be our year.
1: Yep.
0: And, I mean, by the way, you have the Judge injury on top of that. He'll come back at some point, obviously, but the Yankees are in no great – I mean, they're in a horrendous shape right now. Horrible weekend for that team. Not getting any better anytime soon the way it looks. So, that's where I would be at. Like, press the gas here. If we can win the American League – like, the Blue Jays won it last year, and they were a morat. Like, they almost – if Pajes doesn't make that play in center field, they win the World Series.
1: Yeah.
0: Are you serious?
1: Absolutely, man. No, it is a bleep show out there. So I think if you're any of these teams, it's worth talking about. And it's also just worth bringing up right now, too. And look, you never want to miss out on the best of it, and you always want the big numbers, whatever it is. But, you know, if the Phillies are plus 155 to win that division, and they're only 3.5 games back, and those Braves injuries, I think, are starting to catch up with them, and the Phillies are definitely climbing their way out of this hole that they have found themselves in. So that is going to be an interesting race down the stretch, too.
0: Yeah. By the way, Mike Trout's next team.
1: Ooh, what do you got?
0: Dodgers, 14%. Will he remain with the Angels, 59%? You want to just take the no on that? Are they going to get rid of him?
1: If he goes to the Dodgers.
0: You're gonna love life.
1: I famously proclaimed that if Carl Anthony Towns, I did this on local radio, if he didn't win Finals MVP, I would commit a crime. I will commit a crime. I will commit some sort of crime.
0: What kind of crime are we talking about? Did you list the level of crime that we're talking about here?
1: Well, with Carl Anthony Towns, I said petty theft, but this one is going to be big. All right, and it is a crime if you don't check out VSiN.com. 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
19: So many people sort of just gave up on him by the end of September and weren't really paying attention to how much better he was down the second half of the season. And the numbers are striking. I mean, he was everything that people thought he was going to be. One of the things I was surprised by as I sort of dug into the numbers is, like, he was not utilized as much of a runner as his skill set would suggest. digest. He is a really good athlete, and they probably handled him with a little more kid gloves than they maybe needed to at times last year. 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
2: About as big as it gets in terms of wagering on soccer on Wednesday. World Cup, USA and Bosnia, and Matt Grill of DraftKings said that game could be the largest, draw the largest wagering handle of any soccer game they've ever had at DraftKings, and that's on prime time on Wednesday night, 8 p.m. Eastern, 5 Pacific, USA, Bosnia. I know Will Hill's going to have a bet on this game tomorrow night. We've got some best bets on the VSiN Pro page as well. Check out the lineup on Wednesday in World Cup soccer. England tees it off as a big favorite, first of all, at noon Eastern time. And Belgium and Senegal, game number two, and the USA, Bosnia, three, USA minus 700 to advance. And that, that is a game the USA cannot take lightly. Will Hill, I feel like at this point, even though the USA soccer team's got a lot of momentum and there's so much hype and momentum around this team right now, you can never take an opponent lightly when you're USA soccer, right? And I don't think the USA is going to take this Bosnian team lightly.
3: Yeah, especially, and this can happen, this can apply to any sport, especially a sport, Matt, where, I mean, the winning score is often 1-0, 2-1. There's not much, you know, in terms of margin for error. So you let up a goal you shouldn't, and we've seen plenty of own goals in this tournament, which is hard to believe that happens, but it does. You let in a cheap goal, a bad goal, all of a sudden you go from being big favorites to underdogs. So I don't know how much of this pressure gets back to the U.S., but I wonder, too, everyone just kind of pencil them in looking forward to the round of 16. Maybe they get to the round of 8 or who knows, even in the semifinals. I wonder if that expectation leads to some pressure, but I just think from a pure handicapping standpoint, Matt, without even looking at the X's and O's, just knowing how much enthusiasm, how much patriotism there is for the U.S., people throwing in the money line parlay, people laying a goal and a half, there has to be value the other way, just being a contrarian, and people bet what they want to root for. I would imagine when you see those betting splits, you're going to see 95, 97% of the action on the U.S. in some form or fashion. So I'll be the guy. I'll take Bosnia plus a goal and a half. Maybe U.S. wins it 1-0 or 2-1. Maybe they win in penalty kicks. But winning by two, especially in a knockout game, an elimination game, is asking a lot. So I'll be the guy. I'll be the contrarian. I'll take Bosnia plus 1.5 here. I think there has to be value on the dog on the other side here.
2: I don't disagree with you. I know you've been talking about this for a while, that there's got to be some value at some point here where you're going to bet against the U.S. So you're going to take a goal and a half with what's the price on that plus 1.5 goals with Bosnia?
3: Yeah, shop around. I see $1.30, FanDuel, $1.40 at DraftKings. Those are the only two I really, you know, have access to here, but I'm sure you shop around. You'll probably be in that range, anywhere from like $1.25, call it, to $1.40. I'm okay laying that kind of price, and I just I like starting that game when you got to beat me by two. So if you beat me by two, you know what? You take my money and you can have my money, but I'll take my chances that you don't beat me by two.
2: 8 p.m. Eastern, 5 Pacific tomorrow night, USA and Bosnia. That's the Wednesday night featured game. Brad Thomas, very sharp soccer analyst, on with us, Will, and he recommended Christian Pulisic to score or assist at minus 110. All right, let's hear from Jenny Taft of Fox Sports. She's at the USA soccer practice, and she previews the Wednesday game.
4: Well, I just had a nice conversation with Mauricio Pochettino in his office before U.S. training here in Irvine. And the message that kept coming up, Mauricio and his players are not looking past Bosnia and Herzegovina. He reminded me multiple times that that's the team that eliminated Italy from their World Cup chances. He expects a focused training session today and tomorrow before the team will fly to the Bay Area tomorrow immediately following training. Now, Faller and Balogun was also asked this morning about the difference in mindset between the group stage and the knockouts. He said, I'm not trying to say I didn't take the group stage seriously, but I have a whole nother gear I'm prepared to use and go to if needed at the knockouts.
2: All right, that's Jenny Taft, Fox Soccer. Will, on the VSiN Pro page, I mentioned the Brad Thomas play on Christian Pulisic to score or assist. Paul Carr has USA to win the first half at minus 120. Luke DeVosta, the producer of Follow the Money, he's got USA minus 1.5 even money against Bosnia. So, well, it looks like you and Luke are going head-to-head here. Does that scare you?
3: Yeah, I don't like that. Luke knows what he's doing. He knows a lot more about soccer than I do. But I'll stand with my convictions. I like the idea of people. I feel like if you're going to take the dog here and be the contrarian, you're exploiting people's enthusiasm. You're exploiting their patriotism. And who knows? Maybe U.S. comes out and wins the game 5-0 just because it's you think there's value doesn't mean it's going to get home. I just think it's hard to bet what like 90-something percent of the people are betting and say, you know what, I've got the sharp side here. There's value on my side. It might get home, but I don't know how you make the case there's value on the U.S. when there's this much enthusiasm for betting them.
2: I hear you. And, you know, when you bet the NFL, you don't want to be on a public favorite that's getting like 90% of the action, right?
3: Yeah, 100%. And this is, yeah. I mean, this is even more extreme than that because for football, I mean, you might have a public team, but there's always going to be two sides to every game. Those lines are sharp. This is one thing where there's so much patriotism and there's so much rooting interest. I think people get carried away and they bet what they want to root for. So I think this is, you know, even more extreme than any NFL game, right. Any college game.
2: Oh, you're right about that. In the NFL, rarely are you going to have a popular favorite that's going to draw more than 70% of the action. That would be extreme. And here you're talking about a higher percentage than that because very few people want to bet against this USA team, at least in this round. They're going to run into, if U.S. advances, is going to run into much more difficult opposition going forward. All right, Will Hill, let's look at the baseball card on Wednesday and the top games. And how about this for a pitching matchup in Philadelphia? Pirates and Paul Skeens, Phillies and Zach Wheeler. By the way, the Pirates have lost 8 straight starts made by Paul Skeens. Can you believe that?
3: Yeah, and very rarely do you get Paul Skeens at a plus price, but you know what? There's a reason you're getting the plus price. Not only the 8 starts in a row, which people can look at and say, well, he's due, they're due. He was not very sharp last Friday against the Reds. We were doing the show together. Hasn't pitched as bad as that 8 in a row would indicate. It's not all his fault. We've said for years on this show, Matt, you can have Livy Dunn or you can have run support, but you can't have both. They don't always hit for him, but I would expect a good pitching matchup. Wheeler's been really good. The Phillies have been really good. These guys faced off against each other about 5 or 6 weeks ago. It was maybe middle of May. These guys faced off on a Sunday afternoon. It was a really well-pitched game, like 1-0 until like the 5th or 6th inning, and then it got broken open and the offense took over, and especially when those guys left the game. But I'd expect an under. 8 tells me there's probably some advantageous weather for the offense, which has been a theme throughout these last couple days, especially East Coast. It's hot, it's humid, wind's blowing out. But I'll fade that. I'll go in the face of that. I'll go under 8 here. I think you get a well-pitched game. I think Skeens bounces back, and Wheeler's been really good. Wheeler gets kind of lost, Matt, in all these National League pitchers with Mizorowski and Sanchez, his teammate. Otani, you go down the line. There's so many good NL pitchers, you forget about a guy like Wheeler.
2: You know, Aaron Moore, the professor, has got a column up on vsin.com right now, and he says take Zach Wheeler 30-1, 33-1 to win NL Cy Young. He thinks Wheeler can make a big push in the second half. You know, if now some other things would have to happen for that to be possible. Jacob Mizorowski would have to suffer some sort of injury, right? You'd have to have pitchers that really fade in the second half. Do you think Wheeler could make some sort of run like that? By the way, this game at Circa priced Wheeler and the Phillies -140, Skeens and the Pirates +120. Do you think Wheeler can make a push at Cy Young in the NL?
3: I do. I understand the bet. I understand when you have somebody -210 with half the season to go, I'm looking down the board. There's probably value somewhere else. There's just these pitchers get hurt so often. All it takes is a couple bad starts. That being said, Wheeler, he missed a lot of time to start the season. He's got his teammate in front of him. I'm not sure that I would bet Wheeler, but I certainly understand the philosophy. And Wheeler, like I said, underrated, kind of gets forgotten about with all these other good pitchers.
2: All right, believe it or not, the Miami Marlins had the most wins in MLB in the month of June with 20. And Max Meyer is going to make the start on Wednesday. How about Max Meyer checking in at 9-0? Will, how about this? This is one of the better stories that nobody's really talking about. Now, if you're betting, and especially betting the most wins market, you know how hot the Marlins have been. Marlins and Max Meyer -160 against Kyle Freeland and the Rockies at Coors Field. Total of 11.5 on Wednesday.
3: Max Meyer is a bet on pitcher. You've described him as such. I agree with that. $1.60 is tough. Coors, those games can be tricky. It kind of, you know, the Rockies are used to that environment. They can be a live dog at home at times. I'm not laying $1.60. I get the enthusiasm for Meyer and for the Marlins, but $1.60 in that climate and that environment is enough for me to at least pass on it.
2: 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Will, one more game to talk about on Wednesday. I guess we have to. The Yankees have dropped 6 in a row. Can Will Warren and the Yankees stop the bleeding here against the Tigers? Yankees minus 145, total of 10 in the Bronx.
3: I'm not laying $1.45 with a cold team. We talk about this all the time, Matt. Betting these streaks in baseball, you don't want to bet on these cold teams. Let me see them win a game or two. I know people look at how they're due. They won't lose 7 in a row. I'm sure these some people are saying, hey, they're not going to lose 3, 4, 5 in a row. That's a very dangerous way to look at baseball. The total looks high, but as I mentioned, the weather very advantageous to the hitters with the heat, the humidity, the wind, all of that. So it would be dog or pass for me. I'm not sure I'll be involved in this game.
2: 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Quick break on VSiN Primetime.
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10: 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And I think there's a world in which they just say, hey, Darius, do whatever you want to do. In the same way that old Sacramento Kings fans will remember Tyreek Evans getting Rookie of the Year so many years ago. 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
11: It is the final day of June, which means we need to get some bets in pocket for the most wins in the month of July in Major League Baseball. And we do this every month to preview with Chris Belm. He joins us on the Progressive Guest Line. Make sure you follow Chris on X, by the way, at Belm Chris. Last name is spelled B-E-L-L-M. Hey, Chris, good to talk to you again, my man. How are you today?
12: Doing well. Appreciate you having me back on and ready to attack July here for the baseball month.
11: Yeah, I said on the air and I told you individually that I hated the month of June. I was not a fan, but I made three bets anyway and they never had a chance. And look, Miami's going to win this? Miami was how big of a ticket?
12: Miami takes it down. They closed it out last night, so it doesn't even come down to the last day, which it does many months. 80-1 at Circa. And that follows after the Braves in April go, 20-25-1 range, and then the Brewers 35-40-1 range in May, and now the Marlins 80-1. So unbelievable.
11: What a start, huh? So you always want to be looking at some bombs here to win the month. And again, you tweeted out earlier today, like all the numbers, the opponent win percentage in July, how many games these teams play in the month. And then based on your numbers, expected wins in the month overall, and you put it up there with the odds from Circa and Caesars. Let's start at the very top. Which teams are expected to have really, really good Julys?
12: Yeah, so I was not expecting any month all season to not see the Dodgers number one. But that happened this month, and for good reason. The Brewers ranked number one this month. They've got two more games than the Dodgers. And they also have an easier opponent schedule. So factor both of those in, plus the Brewers have just been absolutely red hot pretty much all season. They come in number one in the model for the month of July. And then Braves are number two, and they have 27 games, so three more than the Dodgers. And then the Dodgers slip in at number three this month.
11: Okay. I was on Atlanta, I think, in all 3 months. Not going to get there this month. They did not have a good June, Chris, at all.
12: They have actually, they're tied with the Reds and the Mets for the least amount of wins, unbelievable
11: wow.
12: Turnaround. Yeah, they have nine going into tonight. So those three teams are tied.
11: What do you think that would have paid?
13: That's a big
12: one. Yeah, no kidding.
13: That's a big one.
12: Unreal.
11: Yeah, so I'm not on Atlanta. You're not on Atlanta. I am not on the Dodgers. You're not either. But we do have a common play as we work our way down a little bit. Tampa Bay remains a great story. You're on the Rays, correct, for July?
12: Right. I am on the Rays, yeah. So I got them at 15-1. I think they're still at 15-1 at Circa last check. They have 27 games. So them and the Braves at 27, the Cardinals at 28, and everybody else, less than that. They're number one in the AL right now. And throughout June, they had the number one whip. So, I like some of those recent stats as well. They've been streaky all season, as you've seen, and they're starting to get hot again. It looks like they've won five in a row. I'm gonna attack July with my shorter shot of my plays this month with the Rays. They've got actually four against the Yankees next week at home, which does not look as daunting as maybe the numbers suggest. So with that being the toughest part of their schedule, I think they can rack up some wins.
11: Yeah. I was also, I think, a team that I wanted to consider moving forward every month was Philadelphia. I'm not on them, though, because they only do play 24 games. Circa had the better number there at plus 1850. So you're on the Rays. I'm on the Rays as well. We each have a long shot at this point. Tell us about, I think you moved the number here on a team that was 60-1.
12: Yeah, the Cardinals. So they opened... They opened 60-1 at Circa, jumped on them there, and it's more of a numbers play. They're at 34-1, so I could see maybe unbettable at this point. But if you want to maybe wager a little less than what you normally would, just to kind of play around with them, You know, at 28 games played, my target this month, I think, is 17 wins. I think most months it's going to take 18 or 19 wins to get there. I think 17 wins is the target this month. And with 28 games played, 16 of those at home for the Cardinals. And then on paper, maybe it looks a little bit harder. The Braves are 5 of those. I think that looks a little bit easier than it did, you know, a month or two ago. So I think the Cardinals have a path, especially at a big price like that, to get the 17 wins or more.
13: Did you look at and consider if you're buying the White Sox?
12: I did not for this month. Great story, uh-huh. But you know, I tried to make a case for a few teams here, and it just the White Sox was not really. On my radar in this particular month.
11: And by the way, make sure you look. I mean, Caesars does it. Circa does it. DK might post them later tonight or very early tomorrow morning. Unsure with what they've been doing so far to begin the year. But on the White Sox specifically, and you have this in your tweet, right? With all the Chicago 39-1 here at Circa, 90-1 at Caesars.
13: Wow.
11: What a difference there. Is there another? So you have, as we speak, Rays 15, and you have Cardinals 60 in pocket. Are you considering another team at this point?
12: I bet one more, and I usually try to stick to two. But because of the long shots here, I added the third. And it's the Giants at 50-1. And
11: wow,
12: they're still 50-1 at Caesars. So it's funny, I go from taking the Rays, currently the best team in the AL as far as record goes, to the Giants, the third worst team in the National League. So, you know, going opposite ways there. However, the Giants have the easiest opponent schedule throughout the month of July. They play 7 against the Rockies, and it's just a schedule play, right? Logan Webb has just been great. Their offense has actually been not bad either. The last couple months are actually 6th. Each month in OPS. So again, with that schedule up ahead, it's travel friendly as well. A lot of West Coast games, a lot of home games. I think they also have a path. Again, just trying to get to that 17 mark, I think, gives you a reasonable chance going into the last couple of days.
11: Yeah, I mean, the turnaround here from Webb after the IL stint, he has been back to the great Logan Webb for like the last, I don't know, 3 weeks basically. And Robbie Ray has been really good, and the offense is actually, they have a pulse here. So I have a little 50-1 as well. And I had to stick to my guns. I don't love the number, Chris, but the first team I looked at, and I set it on, I'm like, I'm going to have to bet the Brewers in July. And then that's based on their schedule again. They get 26 games. It's one of the easiest in the entire league. And then it pops 5-1. And I'm like, God, I don't love it. But that they were my FOMO team. As we like to say, do you have a FOMO team this month?
12: It would be the Brewers as well.
11: Yeah, okay.
12: I think just because they're so red hot all month, and again, they rank first in the model. So again, maybe there's a reason that I should bet them based on that. And outside the Giants, who I just mentioned with the easiest, the Brewers have the second easiest schedule. So you add how good they are right now, that pitching staff just loaded. And that opponent's schedule, it's a great reason to potentially take the Brewers. The one thing is that number you mentioned, and then they have a long stretch. I think it's 11 straight on the road going into the All-Star break. So it's going to be challenging as far as the home road splits go. But you know, maybe they could still get by.
11: Good option.
12: Like I said, hopefully, for as far as my bets go, it's another long shot that cashes here in July.
11: Well, here's what I like about a little bit more with the Brewers. They got the Miz going tomorrow to open the month.
13: Great.
12: I think they pushed him back. They're going with somebody else tomorrow, but I think he's going to go Thursday.
11: Oh, is he? Okay.
12: But all again, right. He might get the same amount of starts throughout July, so I don't know how much that matters, but he was originally scheduled for the first, and I think they pushed him back
11: a
12: day.
11: And with the All-Star break, obviously, this month, I would anticipate that, you know, he's going to have pretty close to a full workload until – let's just say that they make a run for the most wins, and if they, you know, if they separate themselves from the rest of that division, maybe eventually in August or September, then they're going to be like, yeah, you're going to go like once a week to get ready for the playoffs, right? Because then they're going to be comfortably in at that point, and they don't have to like fully shut them down then.
12: Right. Yeah. It's a funky month with the trade deadline here in July. They also break smack dab in the middle. Just unusual things that happen in July that don't happen any other month.
11: Great job, Chris. Love talking to you. Maybe next month it's going to be in studio out here when you're signing up for contests. Again, follow him on X at Belm Chris, B-E-L-L-M Chris on X, where he shares all this information. Thanks, pal. Good luck.
12: All right. Appreciate it, guys. Thanks.
13: And he's coming out. You join him as well with the football contest open at Circa. You don't have to live in Las Vegas to play. 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
11: 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A lot has happened with this game, including a bet that Doug Kazarian put me on last night. I'll tell you about that coming up here on VSiN.
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4: Busy day in the NBA, particularly busy 24 hours for the Portland Trail Blazers as we welcome you back here to Money Moves on VSiN, the Sports Betting Network. Stormy Bonantoni, Jonathan Von Tobel with you. We saw earlier this morning Robert Williams gets extended, but of course the big news, Ja Morant, the newest Portland Trail Blazer. To help us make sense of it all, break down the trade, Travis Demers joined us, radio play-by-play voice of the Trail Blazers. How are you? How have you taken in all of this news, Travis?
24: Of all of the shocking things that I've seen in the 20-plus years that I've had around this team, this might be the most shocking. I mean, for a number of reasons, right? I mean, think of all the guards the Trailblazers have right now. And Ja Morant, for a team that needs shooting, that's not what he does. So it was shocking. Like, I had a couple of people text me, like, what do you think of this move? Like, what are you talking about? I had to go look it up and then, like, triple-check to make sure this was true, because I was so shocked that is what actually happened.
25: So you mentioned the glut of guards. A lot of them, too, are like true point guards here that they have on this roster. I can't imagine that they're done, but reports are saying they are. Do you buy that?
24: Every time in the last couple of years that I thought a move was a precursor to something, I was wrong. So maybe I buy it. But what we've learned in the last year or so is that Scoot Henderson might not be the exact type of player that we thought he was going to be. I think there's a real possibility he can be an off-ball guard. And if they don't make any other moves, and this is the roster they have, Scoot Henderson can be an off-ball guard, and he can also be a backup, and they can all play different positions. But Drew Holiday is not necessarily a natural point guard. Damian Lillard, at this stage of his career, you know, lowering that usage and being an off-ball guard, you still have Shaedon Sharpe there, too. So you're right. You do have four players who are listed primarily as a point guard. But I think really Ja is the only guy who is that true point guard style. I think the other three guys in that mix can all play off ball, and they can all do it well.
4: You know, obviously the on-court fit is a huge question, but for a guy who has also had his career kind of marred in controversy and all of the off-court issues that he's had, what can you share with us about what the Trailblazers room is like and having a personality like his then injected into it?
24: Last year's Trailblazers team, and I don't say this just to be, you know, cliche, because a lot of people say this about their team and their culture. I've been around the Trailblazers since 2003. That was the best locker room I've ever been around. The players all bought in. They cared. They were all good guys. You never heard a single peep, a single negative anything. And obviously some of that has changed, right? Jeremy Grant's on his way out. Chris Murray on his way out. And those were two great guys. Ja Morant has a reputation.

0: the reputation that he has, tell me who the grown-up has ever been in the room when Ja Morant has played basketball in the NBA. He's never had one, right? Marcus Smart, that was the grown-up in the room that they were trying to help that team grow up. It obviously didn't work, and no shade to Marcus Smart. That's not who he is. Damian Lillard is that guy. So I think if there is a situation where you have a buy-low opportunity for a contract in Jeremy Grant that didn't give you exactly what you needed, and a young player in Chris Murray that had a lot of positional redundancy there, you bought low on a guy who has 2 years left, who has all the talent in the world, who hasn't played much in the last 3 years and has had all these off-court issues. Damian Lillard and Drew Holiday are two of the best humans in the NBA. If there's anybody that can help get him on the right track and be the grown-ups in the room around him, it's those two.
1: Says a lot about Ja that we're talking about him in his, eighth or ninth year, and we're talking about needing veteran presences around him, but I think it says more about him where we're at here. All right, so let's talk about this team then. You know, assuming that this is the iteration of Portland, what would be your expectations for this team if we're talking about win totals, a group that made it to the postseason, got some action against the San Antonio Spurs, had some good defensive upside, and now with Mike and Nori at the helm, what are your expectations for this team if this is indeed the roster they go to war with?
0: Yeah, and you know, Stormy, you mentioned the report of Rob Williams coming back. That is huge.
1: Yep.
0: He was so good for this team last year. And when there were situations that Donovan Clingan couldn't be on the floor, Rob was the guy. You know, he is so versatile defensively, blocking three-point shots, doing everything. Having those two guys versatile, who are terrific defenders at center, anchors that defense. And when you have Ja Morant and Damian Lillard on the floor together, they're both undersized. Neither one of them are great defenders. Right, so you look at that backcourt, you've got to have wing defenders. Tumani Kamara is a top five wing defender in the NBA. We haven't even mentioned Denny Avdija yet. I think he's a little underrated defensively, but I think he's still in that average, you know, defensive area. Drew Holiday, very good defensive guard. Scoot Henderson is an underrated defensive guard. Matisse Thybulle is still a free agent. Don't know what's going to happen with him. I think there's a lot of versatility and a lot of switchability on this team. So you look at the four guards and say, how are they going to make this work? And that's not even including Shaedon Sharpe. I don't know what they're going to do, but the talent is certainly there. The issue last year was shooting. It cost them in the playoffs. They blew multiple 15-plus point leads in round one against San Antonio because one of the reasons being the shooting was just absolutely dreadful. Dame helps that. I think there needs to be some more shooting added to this team. I think they're in the mix for certainly a top eight seed. But I think depending on how things break and if the defense goes in the right direction, I think they could be in the mix for a top six seed in the Western Conference and in that conversation, because there really isn't that much of a difference in wins and losses between 6 and 9 and 10, maybe 5 or 6 games. And young teams lose some of those games. Last year, there was 8 or 10 games that, because they were so young, it cost them those. Maybe they win 4 or 5 of them this year. Maybe they win 47 games and they're in contention for that sixth spot.
1: So obviously Portland has made quite a few headlines outside of just the actual basketball stuff over the last few weeks. Let's start with the coaching position first. What do you think Nori brings to the table that Tiago Splitter did not?
0: I think there's a different knowledge from both of those guys, right? Tiago Splitter has the knowledge of playing in the NBA. He's big. He's coached overseas. He's coached in the NBA. He's coached bigs. He's won a championship on the floor. So there are things that he does. One of those, though, that doesn't go in his favor is just a lack of experience, right? And he had a really good staff around him. By all accounts, Mike Inori is a mad scientist, a wizard, a genius in all this stuff. I haven't had a chance to talk to him yet, but everyone that I have talked to about him has just the best things to say. I wonder why it took until he was 52 years old to get a head coaching gig, and I really don't know the answer to that, but by all accounts, he is a really smart guy, and this is a really good hire for the Trailblazers. Obviously, we'll have to see it in action. We'll have to see what his staff looks like once they, you know, finally put that together, because the assistants are so important. So I think it's a really good hire. I'm excited to see where it goes. It's just when you see something being built for a few years and you see the direction and it just starts to get there. And obviously we know what happened with Chauncey Billups, and then Tiago Splitter kind of just took over right where that was. They were going a direction with a staff, and now you have to pivot and either try and go that same direction with a new staff or tweak some things. And I think they're headed in the right direction.
2: Before I let you go, I know you keep your finger on the pulse of the NBA at large, and we get the news earlier this morning about LeBron James not returning.

0: returning to the Lakers. Any thoughts about all of the conversation about what they're trying to do with him and Golden State before you go?
1: Man, you know, being in Portland, there's been a lot of battles with the Golden State Warriors, specifically in the postseason. And just when you think they're going to go away, they don't. It's like, will somebody just please put the nail in the coffin of the Golden State Warriors? And I mean that in the most respectful way, because they have always had their way with the Portland Trailblazers. And whether it's going to get Jimmy Butler, Kristaps Porzingis, you know, whoever it is, there's always somebody. Steph Curry is still elite at his age. And look, as much as I am not a fan of LeBron James, mainly because of the bitterness of being on the other side of all of those games, I respect his game. He is still an elite basketball player. You're going to put that guy in the Warriors? That might not be a championship team, but that's a team I don't want to play.
0: Yeah, the longevity, too, has been something to behold for sure, Travis. Thank you so much for the time. We appreciate it.
1: Always. Thanks for having me.
2: Thanks, Travis.
0: Voice of the Portland Trailblazers, Travis Demers, appreciate his time. And that's one thing, too, quickly about LeBron that I know a lot of people have been talking about the age of that roster with all of these guys trying to get them together. LeBron was still awesome this year. Like, it's not like, yes, Father Time catches up with everyone, but he was still an awesome numbers guy and did everything that you needed him to when Luka and other guys weren't on the court.
2: It's a good note. Father Time does catch up with everybody. I'm going to take that.
0: Shut up. You're the worst.
2: I think age does have something to do with it. I think it's just more about availability. I think when they're on the court, they're going to be effective. I don't think there's really any question about that. It's just how often will they be on the court.
0: Sure. We got to step aside. You hear that music when we come back. We are already wrapping things up. We have best bets for the World Cup
2: and beyond.
0: Did
2: you have a good
0: show? It's not over yet.
2: I'm just saying.
0: It's
2: been
0: fine.
2: Came in kind of grumpy.
0: Better now that we've had such great guests.
2: That's
0: with
2: right.
0: the guy to my left. I'm not so sure. No, we will
2: Who booked
0: be
2: two of them?
0: Right back on Money Moves.
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2: coming up on a hump day edition of Money Moves. It's going to be a banger. Brian Ching, former U.S. men's national team member, is going to join us as the USA set to take on Bosnia in their knockout stage matchup. Can the Americans move on? Will the offense continue? We'll find out from Brian and have some bet bets to go along with. Two other games in the World Cup, England and Congo, Belgium and Senegal, and Stormy's got her big breakdown on the hot dog eating contest this weekend. So don't miss it. It's Money Moves, 11-1 Pacific, 2-4 Eastern, only on VSiN, the Sports Betting Network.
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12: We continue VSiN by the books on this Tuesday morning. Don't look now. Big look. June is just about to expire. Getting ready to turn the page, Bob Seger style, into July. It is a very fun market. It's a very difficult market to bet the most wins in a singular month in Major League Baseball. For instance, the team that I had back in May was the Miami Marlins. Look what they did in June. So sometimes, since you might be a month early, you might be a month late on some of these teams out there. And again, you can look at some of the shorter shots, and they're the short shots for a reason, whether it's the Brewers at 5-1, the Dodgers at 650, Braves back in the marketplace up there towards the top at 650, the Yankees at 7-1 with their injuries, not so sure. But Jensen, that's just kind of a purview of some of the shorter shots on the board. I know you like some of these teams this month in July to get on the good foot. Are there any short shots that you like, mid shots, or dare I say, a long shot or two?
13: Yeah, and Gil Alexander did a great job yesterday. I was running around town before the heat index told me to go back inside. And I really appreciated him illuminating how July is different than any other month in the regular season. Obviously, Dave, because we have the All-Star break. But that also means that each team has a different amount of games. And so that's part of the handicap is, let's start with a team that has the most games that they're going to play, at least now, before we get into tomorrow. That's the Milwaukee Brewers. And the way they're playing right now, Dave, I think they're absolutely worth a play. They are a lean for me at 5-1. They are the shortest shot on the board. Made another comeback against the Cincinnati Reds to win last night. They're going to get them again for a couple of games tomorrow and also on Thursday to finish out their homestand. Then they head out on the road against an Arizona Diamondback team who's been struggling. They will go to St. Louis, but they will play five games in 4 days because they have a doubleheader to make up on July 7th. Then they'll head to Pittsburgh to take on the Pirates to finish the first half. They start the second half, and they will have 14 games, at least on paper, entering the second half. They host the Marlins, they host the Mets, they host the Rockies. Now, that is a very winnable homestand for Milwaukee right now. Then they go out west to take on the Giants and the Angels, who are two teams that absolutely stink right now. So you can understand why they're the shortest shot on the board. They are definitely a lean for me, probably a half unit play there on them at 5-1. Then I took a look at some teams that are really trending well. And I went to the American League and I looked at the Tampa Bay Rays. At 12-1, they are really trending in the right direction. And you look at their July schedule on the road against Kansas City for a couple of games to start the month, then down to Houston before they come back home and take on the Yankees and the Mariners. Now, Dave, they have yet to lose, if memory serves, they have yet to lose a home game against an AL East opponent so far this year. So they have really handled their business within the division. After the break, they go to Boston And then they go to Toronto. So, again, right into the AL East to start. Then back home against the Guardians, the Rangers, and the White Sox. So a lot of home, long home stands for Milwaukee and Tampa Bay, respectively. Yes, it could be a little bit tough there between New York and Seattle. But I actually really like where the schedule opens up for them in the second half. And then finally, a little longer, maybe speculative play. The Guardians at 16-1. Now, this is all predicated on hopefully getting Jose Ramirez back towards the end of the month, and maybe even more after the All-Star break. They already got Chase DeLauder back, and we know that they can pitch. Can they get enough offense to get some of these wins across the line? They're going to finish, or at least start July tomorrow, by finishing their three-game series against the Texas Rangers. Then they have a massive series, four-gamer against the White Sox, before they head on the road to Minnesota and Miami to finish the first half. Second half begins with them hosting Pittsburgh and Minnesota. Then they go to Tampa, they go to Cincinnati, and they're back home against Arizona. Now, their pitching is going to have to carry the day because they don't know if they'll have enough offense day in and day out, if you will. But that, to me, was worth at least a speculative ad at 16-1. So splitting up one unit, Dave, between three teams, half a unit on Milwaukee at 5-1, clearly the easiest schedule, clearly the best team. Tampa Bay for 0.3 units, if you will, at 12-1, and then the Guardians at 16-1 for 0.2 units. If you want to go a quarter unit for both Tampa Bay and Cleveland, that's fine. The math was just a little bit cleaner for me with the different odds, respectively, for both the Rays and the Guardians. That was my handicap, and especially in a spot where you're looking at some higher variance, of course, month in and month out. But from a scheduling standpoint, boy, these really stood out to me as opportunities to attack in this most wins in July market.
12: You know how people get when we talk about our leans, because I have a lean as well. Are those official plays for you? Or are those just leans that we're giving out to let the people know this is the value that potentially you can find? And by the way, I'm with you at the top of the food chain here with the Brewers at 5-1. It makes the most sense to me if you're going to make that type of play. I know it's the shorter shot. We don't want to bet the shorter shot. But I think you laid it out perfectly why there is value in that number of 5-1.
13: Yeah, it definitely is one, too, where you look at just some of the bad teams and also where there's an opportunity with the way they're playing. It was a part of kind of watching, you know, a team in Milwaukee that when you look at their home record, 27-17, 10 games over 500, 24-14, 10 games over 500 away from their home ballpark. Mm. Like, when you handle your business home and away, that's a hard team to get away from. And the same thing for Tampa. Like, absolutely dominant there at Tropicana Field. They're the only team in Major League Baseball with over 30 wins at home. They have 31 of them right now, and they're going to play the majority of their games there and have one of their longest home stands there at Tropicana Field. So that was a big thing as far as the handicap goes in those two teams.
12: I'll tell you this, too. Like, watching them last night, down 3-0 to the Reds, they just dog to the bone. They don't give up the fight. They come back and get that win. That's kind of the Pat Murphy way in Milwaukee. And I'll say this, too. If you think it's smoke and mirrors with this team, you're not paying attention, America. Their run differential is second only to the Dodgers at plus 122.
13: Yeah.
12: This is a team now 20 games over 500 after a terrible start. They're legit 5-1. You can spend your money on 5-1 short shots, much worse than that. I actually like that play. The team I'm taking a flyer on, I do not have this in the account here yet, people, because I've been shopping around yesterday. Circa just put these numbers out this morning for their July win total. And the number that I found on this team was 40-1. When I checked this morning at Circa, it's already cut in half to 20-1. And it's been brought to my attention. I do believe this is who Gil Alexander likes as well. And it's the Boston Red Sox. So I was looking at their schedule last night. I really wanted to get involved in Toronto, Jensen, because I actually think on paper Toronto's staff should hold up better. You're waiting for Vlad Guerrero to hit. But their schedule is brutal. When I looked at Boston, it felt very manageable for me. So you get one more against the Nats, who've been scuffling as of late. You mentioned the Anaheim Angels there, one of the worst teams in the league. We'll find out if the White Sox come back to the pack a little bit. My Mets, I'm sorry, you got to pick on them. Look, it's going to be tough for that four-game stretch against Tampa Bay. There's no doubt about that. And then, again, against your brethren in the AL East, against Baltimore and Toronto, if you're trying to make inroads here and get into that third spot, potentially a wild card, that's who you're going to have to beat to get in there. It's going to be Baltimore and Toronto, and then the Athletics are on the skids. And you have one game one game only against the Dodgers. So I look at it and I go, at 40-1, if you can still find that out there in the marketplace, I would not play it at 20-1. But again, in conjunction with the number that I saw yesterday at different shops out there, you can find a 40-1. I think Boston, if you're looking for an extreme long shot, is worth a play at that number. I would not play the number now that it's been cut in half. But Toronto is a team, Jensen, I want to get invested with, not just because they're playing my Mets, but because right now I keep waiting for that team and Boston to kind of turn the corner. I wonder if the Sox have done that with that four-game sweep over the Yankees, and then they carried it over with one day against the Mets.
13: Yeah. The only reason I don't like Boston is the offense has been so yo-yo. And yes, right now they are rolling. I don't need Wilson Contreras to get tossed, albeit it was not one that was his fault yesterday. Kind of taps his head walking away from a strike three call, and it was kind of an homage to the ABS, the chess system, and they tossed him for it. Uh-huh. He's a lightning rod. But pitching-wise, I can totally get where you're at because they've been one of the best staffs since June 1st, and if you get that kind of dominant, and they have the opportunity to be dominant in stretches on the mound, so you're going to be in most of those games. To me, I couldn't get there, Dave, just because of their offensive inconsistency, but I totally get where people are at right now, riding the highs, seeing if they can continue that momentum at least through the first half of the regular season.
12: Can't stress it enough. When I gave that to Joe Friesa yesterday, again, 40-1, the number is dependent on that play, people. So I would play the shortest shot on the board in the Brewers at 5-1. I think that's a fair number, and look for Boston a little bit deeper out there at 40-1 for long shots. Again, trying to get involved with Baltimore and Toronto, and I just can't do it when you look at their schedule coming up here in the month of July. But you better start making those moves in July, because as you know, Jensen, here, once you come back from that All-Star break into the second half after the trade deadline, that's the team that you got the rest of the way if you're going to try to make it into the postseason. This is VSiN by the Books on VSiN, the Sports Betting Network.
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0: beautiful Wednesday morning edition of Eastern by the Books. Dave Ross right here at the Mint Gaming Hall in Franklin, Kentucky. Our closer, Jensen Lewis, back home in Cleveland, Ohio. My man, the heat is on. Halfway through the year, getting ready to turn the page to July, and a lot to get to here. But first, in the great city of Cleveland, I mean, we're getting some record heat here. How is it over there for you guys?
1: Yeah, sweltering, to say the least. We'll be in the triple digits with the heat index today and tomorrow. The heat dome, it's certainly not surrounding the Cleveland Guardians, that's for sure. But it is definitely surrounding this fine area. We'll get through it. A lot of intrigue this weekend with the celebration of these United States turning 250 years old. We got rain in the forecast, so hopefully that does not rain out the fireworks. I would imagine many of the neighbors will take matters into their own hands because why wouldn't you to celebrate the greatest country in the world and its birthday here over the weekend?
0: Yeah, we got to remember how many outs there are right now in Cleveland, apparently, these days. We'll get to all that here later on in the program. We do have a great one here on the docket today. Jonathan Von Tobel is going to join us, as he does each and every Wednesday, get his thoughts on what's going on here with the NBA and some changing places there. Anthony DeBundo, kind enough to join us once again as we keep going deeper and deeper into the World Cup. And Max Goodman is going to rejoin the program today, talk all things New York sports. We'll try to limit the Mets talk here. And talk about with the Yankees, boy, kind of a free fall for them as well. And it's our Wednesdays with Wes. Yes, maybe not the sexiest event on the PGA Tour this year, but still money to be made. So our guy Wes will be here with us to break down the John Deere Classic. But I mentioned some changing places, and where is the King going to play? That's where we begin our highlights and headlines.
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0: Eight years a Laker, no more. LeBron James will take his wares elsewhere next year and has told the team early, and depending on what you hear and what you believe, Jensen, he did this out of the courtesy of his heart to let the Lakers know his decision earlier. And then we heard some rumors that maybe he was disrespected about what the offer was going to be from the Lakers. So we don't know the here nor there, but we do know this, Jensen. He is not going to be back in La La Land next year.
1: Yeah, I would check sources on that one. Pretty sure the Laker ownership had told him about a year ago, this is no longer your team, no longer your town. Thank you for your contributions, but please be on your way. Don't let the door hit you on the way out. The cynicism, the narcissism will never leave one of the most controversial, greatest to ever do it players in our league's history. For what it's worth, Dave, now the sweepstakes are on. He says he's going to wait and get all the offers. No one cares how long you wait, LeBron. But in the betting market, it's looking as though Golden State, seeing some of the prediction markets having the Warriors as the top choice, even overnight, Dave, seeing on Polymarket that Golden State has now risen to about a 47% chance to be the destination for LeBron James in this upcoming season. The Cavaliers here in Cleveland, 30% chance in second. The Miami Heat at 13%. So interested to see where that ends up going. Already a lot of liquidity in the market. If you are into the prediction market side of trying to see where LeBron will be next. But either way, the King will no longer be there and will abdicate his throne effective immediately.
0: And again, I'm with you on that. When it comes to LeBron, he's got some issues, certainly, that people can point poke some holes in for sure. But we all should say, wherever he's gone, especially the return to Cleveland, bringing them a championship, did it in Miami, 1-1 in L.A., does he have one more in him? We'll find out if there is one more run for the King, wherever that might be. Speaking of championships, how about this reunion? Didn't have this on the bingo card. Kawhi Leonard is going back to the Knicks in Toronto, and arguably, you know, one of their greatest runs, certainly in their franchise history, with Kawhi to win a title, and now a blockbuster deal with the Clippers. And again, depending on what you believe, some say the Clippers fleeced Toronto in this reunion. What do you make of Kawhi going back to Toronto?
1: Yeah, interesting, right? And also, I think this is Toronto thinking that they can make a play now in an opportunity to be able to find their way into the crowded Eastern Conference pecking order. As I look at it, my grade for the Raptors, Dave, would be a B, since we're in summer school right now. You know, the obvious question is, how many games are you going to get? How much load management can you possibly have for a player making an obscene amount of money yet he usually misses upwards of 30 games a year. So if it is that number, it's an absolute disaster for the Toronto Raptors. I would give the Clippers, spoiler alert, they may be one of the stock up, stock down candidates. I should give them an A-minus, man. You get the picks. You get the opportunity to get out from underneath a guy you couldn't rely upon. And I'll tell you, I think when we ask Jonathan Von Tobel about this upcoming later in the show, I'd be surprised if JVT wasn't a little bit more bullish on the Clippers' outlook, both short-term and long-term.
0: This has affected the markets rather significantly. We know the Celtics are still the short betting choice here to win the East next year, which is interesting because we don't know about Brown and what he can do for you in Boston. They're plus 260. The Knicks, the reigning defendings, at plus 320. And then there are the Raptors right there slotted with Kawhi at 8-1. That is a rather significant move here this morning. Miami falling back to the four spot. I know Detroit's a team you had your eye on last year, $9 betting underdog, and Cleveland is plus 950 before you get to the double digits in the Eastern Conference. Three more have punched their tickets to the round of 16 in the World Cup. It's been enthralling. United States will be back on the pitch tonight against Bosnia-Herzegovina, but it's Norway, France, and Mexico. And maybe Norway was the one that was pushed the most by Ivory Coast in their 2-1 win, and not much resistance from Mexico or France yesterday.
1: Yeah, had it handicapped to a T. If you tuned in yesterday, nailed the Norway side, the over 2.5, both teams to score. They've even hit a 7-1 exact score on Norway, 2-1, as they are victorious over Ivory Coast. That now lands them in a round of 16 matchup with Brazil on July 5th. France, boy, did they look the part. They could have named their number. Yeah. If not for a couple of hits off the goalposts, this thing could have been 5-0 the way it was going. But France marches on. They play on Independence Day against Paraguay, and that will be at 5 o'clock. And then Mexico. This was exactly what our English friends did not want to see happen. A very class and fully dominant win over Ecuador. They advance 2-0. They now await what we would believe, Dave, in the first match today at high noon, the winner of England and the DR Congo. Should it transpire, my goodness gracious, Mexico does not lose at the Estadio Azteca. It was a scene last night. Imagine what July 5th at 8 p.m. Eastern could look like if it is the Three Lions against El Tre. Could be unbelievable theater, to say the least.
0: France was an $8 betting favorite against the Swedes yesterday and looked the part, as you mentioned. We're a $7 betting favorite tonight against Bosnia-Herzegovina. So we'd love to have one of those pushovers like we saw yesterday for France. We'll find out if that's going to be the case tonight. And, of course, we'll talk much more about that with Anthony DeBundo coming up later on in the program. The Brendan Sorsby saga, I don't know if it's over, but he says he will not sue the NFL. We're going to keep this out of courts of Lubbock, apparently, and is going to turn his attention now to the traditional 2027 draft that will come up next spring. And, of course, that meant the supplemental draft. The NFL said, we're not going to hold one for you. So, Jensen, does this sound like the young man is saying, all right, I got to get my affairs in order. We're going to do it the traditional route. You guys will see me in, about 10 months.
1: Dave, this reminds me of Sopranos, right? When you get people in the room and they've asked for forgiveness or try and kiss the ring, if you will. I think Brendan Sorsby was I believe the phrase in Spectre, for you James Bond fans, you're a kite flying in a hurricane, Mr. Bond. And that is exactly what Brendan Sorsby's ill-advised potential lawsuit would have been against the Shield and the army of lawyers. What he would have been made an example of would have been just absolute ridiculousness. So here's the good thing, Dave. All right, go ahead, figure yourself out, clean up the image part of it, right? You get a year to be able to be like, hey, I'm a changed man. And how many times have we seen reclamation projects as far as the image goes? And to be fair, Dave, there have been people that have done far worse, no doubt, have gotten second, third chances. So I would take this young man an opportunity to really enhance your game, get with some of the quarterback greats that are doing those clinics and that are doing those camps, and find your way to be a distinct difference maker come draft day in 2027.
0: I've always said we could just start a PR firm for common sense. I think that's great common sense to give the young man right there. You got a lot of time. You're still young. They'll give you a second chance. Just take the time to kind of earn it and get back into the good graces here of the NFL. It's going to take some time. Serena Williams, I was enthralled by this match yesterday. She does not win her comeback match against Maya Joint in the first round of Wimbledon. Man, Jensen, it's just something about it. I mean, she's 44 now, right? And arguably the greatest of all time. I know Martina Navratilova there certainly on Wimbledon grass would have something to say about that. But to see her back out there pushing it to a third set, looked like she was going to pull this thing out, and it just kind of ran out of steam, as I guess you could expect with that competitive edge. But, Jensen, for me, I never retire greats. I've found this enjoyable. I don't know what's out of the realm of possibility that if we see her again, say, at a U.S. Open coming up in September, that she might not look even better.
1: Yeah, we'll see, right? And you could tell that Maya Joint, having been in form, was going to be able to outlast Serena there running out of gas. I would have loved to have heard from Serena Williams after the match, apparently unavailable for a press conference or any comments to the media. We'll hope to get a comment maybe at some point in the future. However, nice little money line cash for us on Maya Joint there to move on. Very intrigued to see now as we enter day three, day four here of Wimbledon, some interesting moves on both the men's and the women's draw. Or as they say, Dave, the gentlemen and ladies. Make sure we get
0: there
1: that
0: we
1: right.
0: Go.
1: Don't want to offend anybody across the pond.
0: Exactly. So, you know, the Masters, they're not fans, they're patrons. Everything is different a little bit at Wimbledon and certainly at the Masters. Everybody, we look at a little bit differently. How do we look at LeBron? Where are we going to see LeBron James? Let's talk about the Kings, some markets out there for him. That's next right here at Beeson by the Books.
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0: 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Jensen, we do great offers here all the time. I don't know that they're going to get any bigger and better than this one. I like the fact that we're in the spirit of celebrating our 250 with a great deal like this.
1: Yeah, and just a reminder, because I was getting some feedback and some requests on social media. 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It's 2 years added on to your expiration date. Totally agree, 100%. What a birthday present to give you and continue to fund capitalism, Dave, of these great United States.
0: Yeah, and by the way, I'm really glad you made that point, because people have asked about this one. Like, hey, is this, and like, hey, if you're already in, Bill 80's got you covered. Don't worry about that. That is a great deal right now. I don't know what kind of deal teams are going to get for LeBron James out there. Is it going to be a deal? Will he be on the cheap? Is he willing to go to Golden State, try to make things work here, Jensen? Look, the resume speaks for itself. We can say whatever we want to say about LeBron. It's been an amazing career. I don't know how, when you look at it here in totality, what he did in L.A., I don't know if it's going to make him an all-time Laker. I don't think it will. But in totality of his career, it's arguably the best ever. Now, in L.A., 8 years, did get them the bubble championship, finals MVP of that one. 6 times they made the postseason in his 8 years, made the All-Star team all 8 years, 7 times All-NBA, averaged almost 26 and 8 rebounds and almost 8 assists a game. So, Jensen, the numbers look gaudy. They would look worthy of a guy that we'd say is, if not the greatest of all time, certainly on that short list of guys in that conversation. Now, this version of LeBron, now he was very good last year. I thought quietly, you know, without Luka, I thought he did a pretty good job of keeping the guys together, but not a guy at this age, Jensen, that you can say, all right, we can build a team around and make a championship run. As a component of a championship team, absolutely. But how do you view this version of the King wherever he might be next year?
1: I mean, again, let's take the Warriors, because right now, if you look at prediction markets, they are the top destination. Okay, and it's nearly 50% right now on poly market. The Cavaliers are second at 30%. The rumor out of the LBJ camp is that he's going to take time, and this is a happiness, a quality of life decision. Ineffectiveness being the end of his run, he'll be a surefire Hall of Famer, will continue to be talked about as one of the greats to ever do it. I would say in the nuts and bolts part of it, I think Channing Frye was on a network yesterday and kind of joked of the AARP lineup that the Warriors could be running out there. They've already had their issues with fatigue and injuries. You're not really changing anything if you're adding a LeBron James and or an Anthony Davis with Steph Curry. They're all, you know, over the halfway point of their prime. And obviously we know some of them in Steph and LeBron towards the end of theirs as far as what they're capable of doing. And Dave, it goes back to what I mentioned yesterday. How in the hell are they beating the Spurs or the Thunder, even if they have them? They're not. So right. Let's be real. And hey, wherever he ends up, if it is out west, that team is not beating the Spurs or Thunder. I just don't see it happening. So be that what it may, wherever these sweepstakes end up, If it is a Western Conference team, you're still having to climb Everest to be able to dethrone either the Spurs or the Thunder as Western Conference champs.
0: Yeah, that's what I said yesterday. It would be the geriatric Warriors if they did get this kind of old all-star team together. Look, it'd be fun to watch. I'd love to see it. But by the way, Anthony Davis, the Wizards say they're not going to deal him. So, like, they're not interested right now. I guess that could always change with a phone call, Jensen, and see what you could really try to entice them. But this idea that LeBron's just going to be able to get the band back together and go get AD, who he had the title with in the bubble year, and we're all going to reunite now at Golden State, that does not seem to be happening there. So I wonder if Anthony Davis is not a piece that's movable right now from D.C., if that changes what Golden State thinks. Because I would think at some point, if you're there in management, you're going, well, if I can get X, Y, and Z, then it would make sense to bring LeBron in. But if you can't get those other pieces, I do wonder, does it still make sense? I think those are the questions now that we're going to see for certain teams. Like, what's the value of bringing in LeBron James? Are we trying to win, or are we trying to sell tickets? Look, I was there in D.C. when Michael Jordan came back, and it was fascinating. But you had no visions of grandeur that that team in D.C. was going to be able to win anything substantial, right? So it became a spectacle to go watch, arguably to me, the greatest of all time, Michael Jordan play up close and personal. And it was a thrill. That could still be the draw now for a front office, but to actually win, that is a completely different conversation if you cannot assemble that old all-star team. When it looks like if Anthony Davis is not going to be moved, they're not going to be able to put together the type of club that I think people are theorizing out there in social media and the like. So, Jensen, I'm with you. I don't know where this is going to end for LeBron, but at this stage, it's a great show. I mean, it's a great sideshow to watch. But again, if you're trying to win, I think that's a completely different story. We're going to try to win tonight in the World Cup, and that's going to be USA taking on Bosnia-Herzegovina. We're $7 betting favorites to do that tonight against Santa Clara. It'll be an 8 p.m. start. We also have England taking on the Congo DR as well. Belgium's going to take on Senegal today. So we got three big matches here, but we talked about it yesterday. They're about the same number that France had against Sweden. We saw what France did. Are we that good, Jensen? Are we that good to impose our will against a lesser foe, which is what the betting markets are telling us tonight with Bosnia-Herzegovina?
1: So, reminder for people, because of the knockout round, it is different on the money line. That minus 255 price is for the 90 minutes in regulation for the United States to be able to win and advance. The actual to advance price is that $7 favor that you talked about. And I think that is accurately priced. England, for what it's worth in comparison, is a $10 favorite to qualify, right, meaning to advance there to the round of 16. Okay, so if we look at where the United States matches up tonight, I would feel comfortable, Dave, laying the 255. As far as the 90-minute money line price, I believe it's accurate. However, I would want to parlay that with an over 2.5. I think that is more bang for your buck. I do believe that they're going to try and send numbers forward to not allow Bosnia to maybe park the bus, kind of get this thing as late as possible level, and then maybe be able to have a surprise counter to get by them. Here's what I would envision, Dave. We nailed the exact score in Norway and that game against Ivory Coast yesterday, 2-1. Yep. I think you can get back to a USA 2-1 in this one. That gets you to that over 2.5. That also gets you that United States money line. If you want, I think the Balogun or the Pulisic anytime goal score is great value. I would fully anticipate that this is a blitz from the first handful of minutes to try and get Bosnia on their heels. You want to have the crowd into it all moments of this match. What theater it's going to be. And then the crescendo up to it. Remember, too, we're going to know headed into our match whether it will be Belgium or Senegal that you'd match up in the round of 16, because that match is directly ahead of the United States later on tonight. So a lot of theater to watch beforehand, and a lot of a crescendo into what should be an outstanding atmosphere later on tonight.
0: You know, it is interesting the way we're being perceived by the rest of the world when it comes to soccer, right? And that I kind of feel like we're looked at like, hey, this is a cute story. They're the home country. Look at good old US of A, kind of growing up a little bit, but you know, are they really France? Are they really Spain? Are they really Argentina? You know, like, and I think that the rest of the world is still waiting to answer those questions. So I mentioned it in the context is almost the same betting number as France yesterday. Like, if we can start to do that, and then maybe now we're getting a little bit more respect for our first round win after what we just saw happen to Germany. So, like, maybe in that fuller context, if we can go out there and lay a big number tonight, you know, easily win a match 3-0 like France did yesterday, if people would start to then go, hey, as we move forward, maybe they're not just a cute little story that you pat them on the head. They're growing up. We put them at the big table, not at the kids' table at Thanksgiving. That will be interesting to see what happens today. JVT is going to join the program next here, Jensen. Going to talk all things NBA free agency, some big trades, big moves, Kawhi Leonard and the like. That's all next right here on Visa by the Books.
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0: Going to talk some John Deere Classic in the PGA Tour. I've got a confession I got to make to you, Jensen, a little bit later on in the program. But right now, Jonathan Von Tobel joins the program. Of course, he is the co-host of Money Moves 2 to 4 p.m. Eastern right here in the network, and also hosts the Pods to the Future podcast with Mitch Moss. And you can check that out wherever you get your podcast. Joins us here in the Progressive Guest Line. JBT, great to have you on the program again today. Before we get to all the changing places here in the NBA, you had a night last night in the World Cup. Has World Cup fever officially taken over Jonathan Von Tobel?
3: Yeah, I mean, so I don't know if I've ever explained this at length to our audience, but my grandmother was born in Durango, Mexico. My mom was the first of our generation on that side to be an American. So I have a very strong affinity for Mexico football, and was out yesterday at the Arts District checking it out, and dude, L3 delivered, man. That was a freaking awesome game. They were all over. They were all over them at the start. And then to watch the excitement to finally kind of break the curse, get an elimination win, move on, get a fifth game, it was a ton of fun. And now they're going to sit back, likely get England over the weekend. We'll see. England's like, what, like 325 on the three-way against the Congo. But that was really cool, man, watching them finally get that done. And, you know, I know we were talking about the call. Have you guys seen some of the footage from the streets out there in Mexico City? You would think they won the actual World Cup. So it seems like a big emotional letdown, but that was really cool yesterday.
1: JBT, that was a similar scene to what happened in Cleveland when LeBron brought the NBA title home, and we had rumored to be over a million people in the streets. I still don't know if that is accurate, but it's a perfect segue as we head into NBA free agency. Of course, one of the big dominoes that will fall eventually is where will LeBron play next? Checking some of the prediction markets this morning, JBT, I'm sure probably not a surprise to you. Golden State, the highest probability, at least at this point, followed by Cleveland. Just your assessment, first time we've been able to talk to you about it now that the move is official. Your thoughts on his destination, where it makes sense, and maybe is there a futures angle, regardless of where LeBron goes and his next team in 2026?
3: Yes, I think there is, and I do think it's somewhat tied to, you know, he has to stay in the Western Conference, has to go to Golden State to an extent. But I'll just say this, like, I think it's Golden State. I mean, first and foremost, you know, you read the tea leaves, I'm sure you guys have talked about this as well. Rich Paul is not going to tell a client in Draymond Green to turn down $27.7 million unless he knows another client in LeBron James is heading in that direction and that his team needs the financial flexibility to make that happen. So I think that there's really no question. I thought Windhorst did a good report the other day, and the way that he phrased it was, like, the Warriors are acting with knowledge. Teams like the Cavaliers are coming in last minute now knowing he's a free agent to try to woo him. But I do think that LeBron is going to be a Golden State Warrior because I don't think that Rich Paul would direct one of his clients to turn down nearly $30 million unless they knew that that was going to happen. So I think he's going to be a member of the Golden State Warriors. And then to build on that, so you talk about a futures angle. It's funny, Jensen, it's actually not the team that he is going to go to, but I'm just more curious, you know, let's say he goes to Golden State, what does that do to the rest of the Western Conference? Would a team like, for example, the Minnesota Timberwolves get knocked down the board, and then would I take a piece of Minnesota to win the Western Conference? Right now, the Timberwolves are 12-1, just ahead of the Warriors at 18-1, but if the Warriors do get LeBron James, the market freaks out and maybe puts them ahead of Minnesota, and we get a little bit more juice for our squeeze when

0: conference, and I think the Timberwolves are doing a great job at retooling that. And I think if LeBron goes to the Warriors, like I expect, he'll probably get some more out of Minnesota, and that's what I'm waiting for.
1: Speaking of market adjustments here, Jonathan, how about the adjustment here in the Eastern Conference now that Kawhi Leonard has left L.A., has been traded back to the sixth in Toronto, and I don't know that Fred VanVleet and Pascal Siakam's going to be there, but all of a sudden they're 8-1, the third betting choice to win the East next year. Is that the right move here with getting Kawhi at this stage of his career?
0: Dave, they should probably be the second choice on the board in the Eastern Conference. You could argue they should be the favorite in my mind. Like I think that when you look at this, because here's the thing too, and what I'm accounting for is not the Knicks, because I had a bunch of Knicks fans like tweeting at me, like, you know, with questionable looks when I tweeted this out, because Zach Cohen brought this up, that I think that this team and the Toronto Raptors has the potential to be the best in the Eastern Conference. My question is, why are the Celtics continuing to get priced the way that they are? I mean, they are a plus right. 260 favorite in the Eastern Conference right now. All signs are pointing to a divorce with Jaylen Brown. And if you're following those, he leaves. A lot of the reports are saying that they want draft compensation. Well, if they get the package that they want, which is draft compensation and a somewhat young player, you're not replacing Jaylen Brown this year, which means it seems, and there's been reporting on this somewhat, that maybe they're strategically set up, the Celtics, to have maybe another gap year and set up for what's going to be a better year next season afterward. So if that's the case, why in the world are we talking about this team at plus 260 with a somewhat decent-sized gap between them and the Knicks and an even bigger gap between them and the Raptors? This Raptors team, as currently projected, looks like it's going to be an absolute force to be reckoned with when you look at what that depth chart's potentially going to be. I mean, think about the actual athleticism and skill you've got on the wings with R.J. Barrett, Kawhi Leonard, and Scottie Barnes. You have Colin Murray-Boyles, who was untouchable in that trade with the Clippers, who's going to play some small ball center and play at that five spot, who's very, very good. And then Emmanuel quickly running the show there. And they still got to keep a good chunk of some of their young guys, too, like a Jacoby Walter, who I was hoping was going to come over the trade with the Clippers. Jamal Shedd, like, there's a team that is going to be a problem in the Eastern Conference. That think about where we're at, too, with the other ones, guys. Like, the Miami Heat, they're a fine team, but I've talked to you guys about that. They're limited offensively, and the Raptors can match up very well with them as we're looking at both of these rosters on paper. The Pistons set themselves up to go land a big fish. Kawhi didn't want to go there. LeBron's one of those fish, and it looks like he's going to go to Golden State. And it sounds like Tyler Hero might stick around in Milwaukee, and it looks like the Pistons might be sitting there with no chair when the table serve when the music stops. So I think this is setting up nicely for the Toronto Raptors. I think you could argue there is value at 8-1. There is the big if. What's the availability of Kawhi Leonard? But it's still worth pointing out that Kawhi had his strongest year in terms of availability this last season, playing in 65 games, the most since 2024. And I think that it was a very underrated season where he was on the fringes of an MVP race. They're going to be really freaking good.
2: That's an incredible take, JVT. Glad that you kind of illustrated it the way you did. Just to kind of intermingle with your soccer fervor right now, I just threw together a U.S. money line, England money line, and Raptors to win the East. That gets them to 15-1 in case we wanted a little more value. But that's outstanding to hear it from you. Okay, to kind of button up on where we are, at least in the first handful of days, now the NBA offseason in earnest, are there players still available that move the needle for you, whether it be free agency? I know you touched on the Jaylen Brown domino, and if that does eventually fall, what that might do. Let's stick with free agents. Any free agents still out there or the ones that have freshly signed or agreed to terms that move the needle for you for an actionable futures play?
0: There's not much right now, I think, at this point that would really move anything, because this free agent class, too, was kind of weak for the most part, right? So there wasn't really a ton outside of LeBron that's going to move something that's going to make you want to change your mind. But I'll note two things really quickly, Jensen. The first of which is, just to add real quick to Jaylen Brown, it sounds like Denver might be a spot for him, and if that's the case, that kind of shifts the board as well in the Western Conference. The initial strategy stays the same with the Timberwolves, but keep that in mind, because maybe there's some indicators that Nikola Jokic behind the scenes is like, all right, guys, like, we've been running this back for like 3 years since the finals, and it hasn't really worked out, so let's do something. So I think that's something to watch as well. And prediction market-wise, I think they're the second choice on the board there last look for the Denver Nuggets to land him. But I think the other is just some of these fringe pieces that might be out there, whether it's via trade or others. Like, for example, Peyton Watson, former Nugget, if we keep it that track. It sounds like the Clippers might be sniffing around that. And, you know, if you look at what the Clippers are as a team, like, it's an interesting group of guys that they've got put together. They've shifted to this really young, kind of up-and-coming somewhat roster. You know, look overall what their starting five could look like with Darius Garland, Keaton Wadler, Brandon Ingram, Derrick Jones Jr. Let's say they get Peyton Watson to slot in there. I don't think that's a team that can win the finals.

0: if they get Watson like they like a lot of people think they're going to push for, I think that's like a playoff team. And so I'd be keeping an eye on the yes-no playoff odds when those come up, because I think a team like the Clippers want to push for the playoffs, but I also think that they're a pretty young and intriguing group that has some really strong upside. Just to make the playoffs would be, I think, an easy ask for a team like that should they land a guy like Peyton Watson.
1: Interesting right now, Nuggets, the fourth betting choice out west, 13-1. If Jaylen Brown got there, I'd love to see where that number went. You do host a Positive Future podcast here with Mitch Moss here on the network. Great show that you guys have. When you look at the futures market of the East, and I know that right now a lot of people seem to like Indiana to be able to bounce back. They're 16-1, a little bit down the board once you get past the Miamis and Torontos now. Is there any value deeper in the Eastern Conference? Is this going to be more of a free-for-all this year? Or do you think at the end of the day, I'm with you on the Celtics. I can't imagine people are buying that number. Can we get to some deeper double-digit numbers at realistic shots?
0: I mean, I think it's somewhat hard. I mean, the top candidate would be Atlanta, right? Just because the Hawks have proven to be a team that they're going to be well coached. Quinn Snyder had them playing extremely well. They're going to have some real strong upside on defense, and that's probably the deepest I would go.
1: 25-1 is where you could find the ATL today. Go Mexico. Keep it rolling, JVT. 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JVT. I've got an Usher confession. 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
1: 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Three right there. Millions, Grandissimo, Survivor, of course. Get in there. They're fun to play. Boy, if you win them, it's going to be a life changer, that's for sure. Jensen Lewis, I get to do the show with you every day, a professional athlete. You gut it up, and you go out there every day when you're a pro, and you become a pro. You know what it's like to be a pro's pro. I pride myself that when I'm doing things outside of work, that I try to do it kind of by that same mantra. So I do have an Usher confession to make. Yesterday, because I'm getting ready to go on vacation, as you know, and I've got this golf trip planned with two of my buddies that I've grown up playing competitive tennis with, in high school, and certainly golf through the decades here. And you got to be in shape. You got to have your golf game in shape. So what do? I go up here to Kenny Perry's golf course, very close to where I am right now at the Mint Gaming Hall, and I'm going to get in my swings. I'm watching Serena Williams at 44 years young yesterday out there battling younger women and holding her own. And I'm inspired. I'm like, I'm going to get out. Look, it's a beautiful day if you're watching this on FanDuel TV, on YouTube television as well. And there's nobody out there. So I say when I go to get my bucket of balls, I say, hey, where is everybody? And they said, it's just too hot. And I said, come on. And the guy looks at me and he goes, you're tough. I know you can handle it. And the kid that's behind the desk, Jensen, tells me that he's only grouped up about 50 balls in the entire day because it's just too hot. So you know what I do? I get two small buckets of balls and they're like lighting up. They're beaming up. That I'm going to give him a little bit more business here. And I'm going to go out there and I'm going to go grind in the range for two small buckets, Jensen. I mean, I've been playing golf in Las Vegas for 5 years. The heat doesn't bother anybody. I go out there, Jensen, and I'm mashing it. I'm hitting it. It's going a long way. Maybe it's the beautiful summer and it's 100 degrees. In the second bucket, I felt it, man. All of a sudden, it just hit me. And I didn't have any water. I didn't have any Gatorade. I had nothing with me. And Jensen, I did something I never do. I tapped out. I didn't finish the second bucket. I left about 10 balls out there in the range, and I was too embarrassed to go in to ask for water. So I left the course, went to the nearest gas station, bought three Gatorades, chugged one of those while I was waiting in line to pay for them because I finally felt my age. I felt like an old radiator that was overheating. Jensen, I got to go play 18 holes 2 days in a row next week. I couldn't get through 1 hour on a range session yesterday. Am I in deep trouble for my golf trip coming up next week?
13: I don't know. But if you are feeling the heat now, you may be like Jordan Spieth, where you're a little concerned. You know, with people that may be wagering on knowing you haven't been swinging a golf club, that if that video does get out there, which it has now to coast, if the boys are watching back home, they've now already got a little sense as to where the game actually is. Not sure if there's a bettable market on the that stakes or skins game you've got coming up next week, but... you and Jordan Spieth may be in the same category now about worrying about what people are betting on as far as these videos are concerned.
1: I will not tap out. I will play all 36 holes, people. It was a sad day that your mortality, you can feel it. You can feel Mother Nature taking its toll on you right there in real time, and it happened to be yesterday. You're speaking of Jordan Spieth, who's getting ready to play the John Deere Classic here, Jensen, And Jordan had some very interesting comments, and it kind of set the golf world ablaze. Speaking of heat that got to me here in Kentucky in almost triple digits, I think Jordan raised the temperature as well with these comments.
14: I mean, I think the one thing that I'll point out is I do think that betting in golf is something that's going to have to be tackled here soon. Because I don't know how much of, say, the Wyndham scenario was the fact that it was enticing to bet the field versus Wyndham on Sunday in a legalized betting state. And you could have had people out there that are essentially, you know, have $100 to $10,000, depending on who it is, on the field versus somebody else. And in golf, it's tricky because you could actually impact the outcome if you wanted to. It may not last very long, but you could impact a shot if you wanted to. I don't know of another sport that you could impact as a fan like you can golf. So I don't know how much that's having to do with it, if it's different than it used to be. I've also played rounds with guys who were not treated well 10, 15 years ago. So I don't think it's a crazy new thing.
1: It's kind of shocking when you hear those things from Jordan Spieth. By the way, really like the guy. Glad that he's up there. He's very measured, obviously. But to throw out some of those things, Jensen, of like, hey, people were just betting against Wyndham Clark, and that's why he was getting that United States Open. Or perhaps people were upset that he trashed the Oakmont facility in a locker. Maybe perhaps Scotty Scheffler was going for the career Grand Slam. There could have been other factors at play. To blame that all on gambling seemed very out of character for a guy that actually does stuff with FanDuel Sports, and we're happy that he does that. But you're in bed with gambling, you're promoted by a gambling company, and then you're blaming gambling for some of the behavior. You don't mention alcohol or other factors, Jensen, and you're just kind of spitballing out there. Kind of, hey, maybe somebody's got $100,000. What? Like, where does this stuff come from? But this is clearly in his mind, and I'm sure he's not alone, that the perception is gambling is now the reason for bad fan behavior?
15: His last three posts on his social media account, which has 1.9 million followers, Dave. Missouri, can't wait for our matchup tomorrow at Dallas Cowboys. That was back November 26th of 2025. 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His last post, April 23rd, a little at Dallas Cowboys defense and a homer for the at Dallas Stars. Am I asking too much? At Caleb Downs, at FD Sportsbook. This is one of the more maniacally ridiculous takes I've heard from an athlete. In no world, Dave, was anyone in the final round of the United States Open in the majority rooting against Wyndham Clark because of wagering. No, they were rooting for Scottie Scheffler. And maybe they probably had some sort of bets, but we're not sure going to subscribe to the fact that everybody and their brother following the final group had tickets on Scotty, okay, or had some ridiculousness of prop wagers that would lead him to make a comment like that. He's going to be I would predict, Dave, he is going to be walking it back and then some. There are going to be some questions of maybe, hey, we'll adjust how we answer those betting-related questions moving forward. But let's face it, Dave, we were not there at the Colosseum in Rome when they were casting lots way back before the dawn of time. And gambling has been happening in one way or another on competition. Yes. since humans were able to make it possible. So I don't want to hear another athlete talking about this kind of ridiculousness, because that's what it is. And so good luck to Jordan Spieth this week. I can't wait to see what his next post on social media is promoting, some sort of golf competition that has wagering attached to it.
1: And again, I mean, the part about, you know, fans can affect the shot if they wanted to, and it wouldn't last very long, but they could, was bizarre. Like, are you throwing it out there for people to actually, like, It seems like this is something that clearly it's in your head at some point. Like, where did that come from? I have no idea. Again, you know, people talking to fans, they're doing it a lot of times after the shot. You know, we've heard the mashed potatoes and getting the hole. These are all post-swing things that we've seen. And if that's the offenses that are being out there because of, you want to put that on gambling, it's very, very bizarre. Look, I mentioned going on this golf trip, a couple of my buddies that I've been with, one of them that I'm going to be on this trip with, we were at the United States Open in 1999, the year Payne Stewart, the late great Payne Stewart won with Phil Mickelson and Tiger Woods, and we were gambling on every single player that came through as we sat in the grandstand in 1999. We didn't have a phone. There were no apps. There was no FanDuel. There was no DraftKings. We were doing that on our own back in 1999. So your point about this has been going on forever is exactly that. This is nothing new. So if we want to blame it now on this new boogeyman that is gambling, and whether, you know, whether it's us or anybody else, you can do that. It's not accurate. This has been going on. Everybody knows this in the golf world in some way, shape, or form for generations. So this is nothing new. For Jordan to throw that out there, quite honestly, is a little bit irresponsible. All right, when we come back, we got a lot more to get to. Certainly some World Cup talk, a lot of Major League Baseball and beyond. Come on back. Hour number two straight ahead on VSiN by the Books. That's a great swing. I'm ready to go.
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24: My name is Erica, and my son, Kaysen, is a patient at Shriners Children's. My oldest called me and said, Kaysen got burnt. I said, how bad is it? He wouldn't answer me. Before we could see Kaysen, the trauma doctor came in and said he needs to go to Shriners.
25: To survive a burn injury and to return to life unafraid and full of joy and be who you're supposed to be is what we strive to deliver to our patients. 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He's fully functional. He's riding his dirt bike, doing all of the things that you would want him to do. I can't think of another system that has the impact on pediatric patients that Shriners Children's does.
0: I wouldn't do anything else.
2: We're just so thankful that Kaysen is still here, because things can change in the blink of an eye.
24: Go online right now to loveshriners.org.
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1: Top of the hour, it is VSiN by the Books. Dave Ross right here at the Men Gaming Hall in Franklin, Kentucky. He's our closer, Jens Lewis, back home in Cleveland, Ohio. Got a lot to get to here in this hour. Anthony DeBundo is going to join the program, talk all things World Cup. And then coming up later, we're going to talk with Max Goodman and all things New York City baseball with the Mets and Yankees. And, of course, Wes Reynolds, our Wednesdays with Wes, those conversation before the John Deere Classic gets set to begin tomorrow. Appreciate everybody reaching out on social media. The consensus is, Jensen, that I'm cooked for my golf trip. And Jonathan Davis even texted us and said, yeah, you're cooked. You're in trouble. So I've got to reevaluate here before my trip here in a couple weeks. We don't know where the king, LeBron James, will be making his next trip. That's where we begin today's edition of our highlights and headlines.
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1: I don't think he's going to hold a made-for-TV special for the decision this time around. 8 years removed now from his Laker career, but removed is the key word, Jensen, because he has informed the team that he will not be back next year in a Laker uniform. Now, again, he told the team, Jensen, that he won't be coming back. You think there might be a different story to that to be told there?
13: Totally agreed. He was told a year ago that his services were probably not going to be needed any further when Luka took over. The king has abdicated his throne. Not a shock here. However, one of our native sons in this side of the country in Northeast Ohio, not that he'd be coming home again for the final time. Prediction market saying right now, looking at Poly Market, looking at Kalshi, that he has got about a 46% chance to go to Golden State. Cleveland right behind them in that second spot, right around 30%. So we'll see what the sweepstakes are like. He has said through the media and his agent, Rich Paul, he will take as long as needed to get all the offers. Take all your time, play all the golf you want. Nobody cares, LeBron. It's just about the narcissism that continues with one of the greatest to ever do it.
1: Did win a title in L.A. Of course, you know this. Won that title with Cleveland when he came back there with Kyrie. And did win a title in Miami and a couple there. So he has won at pretty much every stop that he's been at. So Brian Windhorst took to the airwaves yesterday to kind of point that out for the LeBron detractors.
6: If he chooses somewhere else here at the end that he's got no connectivity to, say it's outside Cleveland in Miami, does it complicate it even further that once again LeBron James, one of the greatest we've ever seen, is going somewhere just to get a ring and not just finally close a chapter of somewhere where he has a connection?
26: Well, we don't know where he's going. We don't know whether he's chasing a ring. That's number one. Number two, all the teams he's played with, he's delivered a ring. He's delivered a ring to all the places he's played with, and all the places he's played with are going to retire his number. So again, I say to you... How's that for a legacy?
6: Right.
26: I mean, what do you want?
1: Again, it gets complicated at this stage, right? We can go back to, like, Shaquille O'Neal at the end of his days where he was in Cleveland, he's in Boston, he's in Phoenix. You know, he's in different stops, and I get it. It doesn't always look the best at the end, so we're close to that with LeBron. It will be interesting. If he tries to go somewhere to win, I think that would be the interesting part. As I mentioned earlier in the program, please like, subscribe to VSiN by the Books podcast. Like Michael Jordan, when he came out of retirement, I was there in D.C. and I covered it, and it was fantastic, but you knew they weren't winning. So there are different expectations depending, I think, on where LeBron goes next year. But I think LeBron still thinks in his mind, he's still LeBron James, can help a team win a championship. What about Kawhi Leonard? What's in his mind? Does he think he can go back home again in Toronto? They're going to try to rally, and we had JVT on the last hour. He really likes what Kawhi could bring to the North here in Toronto. Jensen, what do you make of this move here of Kawhi being traded from the Clippers to Toronto?
13: All in moment for Toronto, and JVT, very bullish from what he told us earlier in our program, says they should be the second betting choice in the Eastern Conference, and that is heady praise for a guy that you don't know from a load management standpoint if he can get to the arena, let alone get his uniform on, to be able to play night in and night out. So we'll see what the health looks like. If he misses upwards of 30 games, it's a disaster for Toronto. If he suits up for 60-plus, they got what they were hoping for. So one glorious run in a Raptor uniform, the six on Canada Day, gets a nice birthday present themselves with Kawhi Leonard back in the fold.
1: 8-1, third betting choice to win the East. I'm with JVT. I don't think Boston at plus 260 is, there's no way I'd ever make that bet. But I don't know that I'm as bullish right now at 8-1 at Toronto to win the East. It's going to be interesting to see the way those numbers start to mesh out here as the summer months go on. We continue here in the World Cup, and it's getting more and more exciting, and certainly for Team USA, I believe that we will win against Bosnia-Herzegovina tonight. $7 betting favorites to get that done just to advance at some point. Three-way lines are going to be much smaller here in the United States in regulation. But, Jensen, yesterday three more teams did punch their tickets. What did you make of yesterday as we then foreshadow for tonight?
13: Nailed it yesterday on a lot of different fronts. If you tailed the three-leg parlay that we advised on the advancement of both or at least all three of Norway, of France, and of Mexico. That was a plus 175 if you played that. All over the exact score, played it at 7-1 for Norway, 2-1 over Ivory Coast. France looks like a machine. I mean, goodness gracious, they could have had five goals the way it was going. Couple off the posts, a couple unlucky bounces, but they look all the part of a World Cup favorite. Anxious to see what happens here with England at high noon Eastern time, Dave. They have DR Congo in the first match. Belgium, Senegal. If you joined us yesterday, Alex Crook thinks this could be upset city potentially with Senegal. A lot of watchful eyes here from us in the United States awaiting the result of that match. That winner will be the opponent, we hope, of the United States being able to take care of business against Bosnia at 8 o'clock tonight.
1: And again, not a massive move here. United States number has not moved at all, by the way. Still $7 here to advance. England was 11-1 this time yesterday. They're down to 10-1. Against the DR Congo. So just something to monitor there, but it's still massive favorites here for England to move on, survive in advance. Brendan Sorsby will not be playing football in the NFL this year. So it's been quite the saga down there of Lubbock and beyond, and we got lawsuits and we get injunctions, and he's going to play college football. He's not going to play college football. That's all right. He'll go to the supplemental draft in the NFL, and the NFL says, no, no, no, there's no supplemental draft for you either. You need to get your life and your affairs in order, and then maybe we can talk about it here in the 2027 draft. And, Jensen, that feels like exactly what Sorsby is now setting his sights on will be for next April's draft.
13: This is seen straight out of Sopranos, Dave, where you walk into the room with all the bosses and you're told, you pipe down, little guy. Just remember who you're dealing with. And that is the feel that I get. This is a quick about face for the Sorsby camp. We'll go ahead and go away quietly, but more importantly, Dave, for the person, take this year an opportunity to grow, continue to refine that image and show the contrition that really ultimately got you into the hot water that produced this saga. So he goes away, continue to work on your craft, young man, and maybe, just maybe, Dave, he bypasses, one of the opportunities here where it would have been too much about him and off the field shenanigans. Now the opportunity to go into what is being billed, Dave, as a quarterback draft for a generation. We'll see what he looks like next year in April in Washington, D.C.
1: And the bizarre thing is, talent-wise, I mean, we had people telling us he was going to be a first-round pick or worthy of a first-round pick in said supplemental draft. I wonder now, out of sight, out of mind, for as long as it'll be till next April, and you and I will have the discussion, oh, right, Brendan Sorsby's back in there. What's he going to look like? That's going to be very interesting. Idle time. Let's hope the young man gets his life back on track, because we know he's talented, and the NFL knows that as well. Serena Williams, I enjoyed watching it yesterday, 44 years young, getting back out there, trying to rekindle some of her Wimbledon glory. They put her on center court against Maya Joint, and Maya Joint had not won a match. She'd lost 11 straight on tour. She gets it done yesterday. You could see that it got dicey there in the second. Serena kind of dug into her bag of tricks there and showed some of her will to get this to a third set. And then early in the third, it looked like Serena might be able to really flip this script and go on and walk through. No. Maya Joint stood up, was accounted for, and beat back Serena. So that bid ends. She will play doubles with her sister here, Venus, as they make their doubles return here at the All England Club. But Jensen, I got to say, man, I was impressed watching her at 44 to be able to do that. I don't know if like, it would be the equivalent of giving you a fastball today, giving you a baseball and saying, Jensen, get back out there, toe the rubber. Can you get me three outs? I mean, we'll never know, I guess, until you try. But I thought it was a cool spectacle. Would have liked to heard her speak. That would have been nice after she lost yesterday. But what do you make of seeing one of the all-time greats come back and try to apply their craft once again?
13: Well, this is why Father Time undefeated, right? And Maya Joint equal to the task, was certainly the better and superior player. I think that's what you find is, Dave, every year you step away, it almost adds 5 years what it feels like that you fall behind of what this day and age of athlete is like. So, again, one and done for Serena. Yes, I'm with you. Would have liked to have heard at least a press conference. You were a draw for people. It is a bit unprofessional and not a good look from her, but we'll see what happens on the double side. But congrats to Maya Joint. She moves on in a convincing win over Serena Williams.
1: Yeah, and I was really confused because I saw the Australian flag from Maya Joint. And I thought, oh, okay, yeah, and kind of look, she looks Australian. Well, she's born in Detroit. Like she was one of the Detroit. She's American, and then goes to Australia, and now is playing under their banner, right? One of the rare move from America to Australia, I guess. By the way, very quickly, before we go to break, I had mentioned the heat and it got me yesterday in the golf course. Do you remember ever pitching in conditions where you're like, oh, man, this is just too much. It's unbearable for me out here.
13: 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No question about it.
1: Ah, I wonder what happened the night before. When we come back, continuing our countdown to Canton, Ohio, and I'm going to put the Bears in the crosshairs, see what they're going to look like this year. That's next right here on VSiN by the Books.
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1: 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You mentioned we're going to get some weather across the country here. We don't advocate illegal fireworks, right? Try to keep everything on the up and up. Me and my brother Steve, when we were younger, we did try to do some of that in our backyard, and the police showed up at our house. Our parents, like, we felt like such degenerates that the police had to be called in. That's how many fireworks, Jensen, we were firing off. But, you know, it's the 4th of July. You got to do
13: listen,
1: it.
13: Listen, I would never report a fellow American. again, this is... We live in the greatest country in the world. We'll leave it at that.
1: Look at the graphics if you're watching on FanDuel Sports Network and YouTube TV. Fantastic, boys. I like the fireworks that we have. Those were legal fireworks, by the way. Let's get to our countdown to kickoff. It's continuing here for Canton, Ohio. Going to break down every single team along the way. Today we're going to break down the Bears, and some could say the good luck Bears from a year ago in Ben Johnson. If you remember just a couple years ago, before Ben Johnson got there, right, they lose on the Hail Mary to Jaden Daniels and the Commanders. I was doing that show live with Jonathan Von Tobel. We still can't believe what we saw that day. And then last year, it seemed like a complete flip. Like, you can call it luck box if you want, but Jensen, they pulled victory out of the jaws, literally the bear jaws of defeat. It's seemingly over and over again, en route to winning the division. So, yes, you got to have some good fortune, but you also have to be dramatically better from a year ago, and that's what we saw with Ben Johnson and crew last year.
13: Oh, for sure. And I think, to be honest, this is a team that I know many people will have some of those thoughts of, okay, well, regression has to happen. You cannot get that lucky week in and week out again this year. Something has to give, and perhaps it will. As it stands here, Dave, we look at, and of course, the trigger man and Caleb Williams. Do we believe that last year and the progression that he made is a prelude of things to come? If so, you're probably bullish on the Bears repeating or at least getting close to the output that they had in just a season ago. As I look at where their offseason to date really ends up being something to take a look at, the big trade, right? DJ Moore goes to the Buffalo Bills for a second rounder in 2026. You look at where their draft was overall. Dylan Thiemann, the safety out of Oregon, was their first-round selection at 25, very athletic and versatile. A high-upside caliber player, one of the best values that a lot of people that critique the draft really identified it and fills a massive hole in the secondary that they had. Logan Jones, a center out of Iowa. You get a hog molly from Iowa, Dave, you're in pretty good shape. They know what they're doing at that time of year and how to take it and really impose their will. Honestly, the offensive continuity and the upside, let's start there. You have the brain trust and what they were able to accomplish in both the run game and the pass game last year. Can that be duplicated? I think they've got a chance to do that with the core offensive skill players that they have. And Dave, from a salary cap standpoint, they're all on rookie deals here for a couple of more years. Can Ben Johnson find a way to get more creative? I don't think they're going to surprise a lot of people. I think that the opponents, especially with the division, understand, you know, what they're capable of. Is this an offense you're scared of, Dave? Running it back with the personnel that they have, are you afraid of what Caleb Williams, another year of growth and familiarity with that receiving core, are you afraid of what they can do week in and week out?
1: Well, in short answer, I would say no. And I know Bears fans are going to go, what? You're disrespecting the Bears and what they did with 11 wins last year? Look, they got off to a terrible start, and then, of course, they played my Cowboys, and they got right and really kind of turned their season around, it felt like, early. But I make this point a lot when you look at offensive geniuses, and Ben Johnson is that. Where did he come from? Detroit. What did he do in Detroit? He ran two running backs at you. What does he do in Chicago? He's running Swift and Manungai at you, right? That's really, I know we're going to talk about Caleb Williams all the time, but where they got better dramatically a year ago, this time a year ago, was the offensive line. That's where they got better, people. Yes, Caleb Williams got better too, and that's in conjunction with Ben. And you're always going to give the quarterback kudos when you see a team have success, win a division, and win 11 games. But the reason why they did that was up front, and they were able to play bully ball a lot more in Chicago than have to throw it all over the lot. Because when I look at the weapons, as you mentioned, do they scare me? Roma Dunze, Luther Burden III, these are the kind of primary weapons. And Loveland was a revelation as a rookie last year. Tight end was very good. But that's what we're talking about. Cole Kmet is a backup tight end, running a lot of two tight end stuff there, running the ball a lot. It's not sexy, really. It's not overly complicated what they do. It's effective. And that's the part. Can you stop it? So I think you kind of know who this football team is. Dan Campbell certainly does. He knows exactly what Ben Johnson wants to do. And you know what? At the end of the day, they couldn't stop it at the end when you had to. They were more physical than you. I always talk about this in context with the Hogs and the Redskins back in the day, and I got to know and work with Jeff Bostic, who was the head hog on that team. And he would tell me that they would go up to the line of scrimmage and tell Randy White and Ed Tootall Jones and all my favorite Cowboys as a kid, he'd go, hey, we called your number again. They love you. They would tell the Cowboys the play and run it right down their throats because they couldn't stop it. That's what Ben Johnson wants to do. He wants to play bully ball against the rest of the NFC North. Can you stop it? That's going to be the question. So it's Caleb Williams, it's the painted nails, all the things that get the attention. But really, the substance, it's not so much about the quarterback. And he made unbelievable plays when he had to make literally jaw-dropping plays that you go, how did he do that? But Jensen, for the most part, it's running the football, it's getting plays out on time, it's feeding tight ends, it's not overly complicated. And then you get that one wow play that everybody ends up talking about. So to me, am I ready to hop on this team to do that same formula at 9.5 wins? I don't know that I am. And I know everybody's on top of the Vikings and whether their quarterback play is any good at all in KOC. But when you look at the rest of the division, to book them for 10 wins and play that over, I think there's danger there because I think they're a good football team. I do. I don't think they are as good as they performed. When you absolutely had to make a play, they made every single play in the postseason as well. I just don't know if you can replicate that here in year two for Ben Johnson.
13: I think it's fair, and that kind of leads me to schedule strength, too. And I know this is part of our handicap heading in, especially as survivor players. Bears right now, according to our VSiN NFL betting guide, have the sixth toughest schedule in the entire NFL. And Dave, the beginning of their schedule, at least the first 3 weeks, presents some unique challenges. On the road in Carolina, underdogs 8-2-1 ATS in the last 11 head-to-head matchups between the Panthers and the Bears. The next week, the home opener against the Vikings, divisional run. Oof. Minnesota is 5-0-1 ATS at Chicago, Dave. And so, again, KOC's crew has not only been equal to the task, but also has been, you know, one of those spots where it has been tough for Chicago to really be able to get over the hump. Oh, by the way, how about we get the Philadelphia Eagles coming in? The last five games under the total in that head-to-head matchup. So I think what we find here, and I'll ask you this, is it week four against the Jets where you've popped the Bears for Survivor? Because yeah, after that, it is really tough to identify a scheduling spot that you'd feel confident taking those boys on the north.
1: Right there with you, man. I look at that schedule if you're watching on YouTube TV, FanDuel Television as well. Week four against the Jets, you probably better pop them there because where else do you want to do it? And by the way, if you're watching this and you're seeing the graphic, look at all the parentheses that you have. That means prime time. Monday Night Football, Thursday Night Football, Sunday Night Football. They're all over the place, right? So you got, what, four of those, and then you add on Thanksgiving and Christmas as well, and you got a Saturday game against the Bills in the back half of the stretch too. They are going to be in high order, high demand, ratings boost here. That's what the NFL is looking at when you have all of those games that are going to be standalone games. There's pressure that comes with that too. So to me, I'm looking week four against the Jets at home. But we might be on with everybody else. Do you want to look to zig when they zag? Then maybe you could hold your water till week 11 when they host the Saints. That might be the next spot, Jensen, if you don't want to hop on the bandwagon with everybody in the Jets. But I get it, man. There are not a lot of easy outs for this team. If you made me play it today, no disrespect to my former city, it would have to be an underplay on 9.5 wins this year. Right now, it is juiced to the under, -$1.20. So I think people are picking up what I'm putting down in regards to a win total this year. You are watching By the Books on VSiN, the Sports Betting Network.
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27: That's what we all want.
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1: 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I know my boy John Chu has already scheduled his for August, getting out there to sign up for Survivor, so we'll be entered in that. Jensen, again, we've got $6 million guaranteed for Millions, $20 million guaranteed for Survivor, $4 million guaranteed for Grandissimo. That's a $100,000 entry, by the way, for the Grandissimo one. Again, we are sticking to our credo, correct? That when we win Millions, then you and I will then be in Grandissimo the following year.
13: We will. Yes, indeed.
1: All right, that's all we got to do. Now we got to just go win it. I guess that's the hard part. Let's get to what we're going to see today in the world of baseball, because I know it's not just a big day for us here in the United States, but also to our neighbors to the north. That's where we begin today's edition of the Daily Diamond. Jensen Lewis, happy Canada Day to all of our friends north of the border. Did you pitch on Canada Day ever in Canada?
13: No, but I did cover a game way back in the mid-2000s that I believe went 19 innings. Did our pregame show at, 12:30, I believe, or early in the afternoon, and the Cleveland Cavaliers had a game that was upcoming, and their pre and post was going to use the same studio. Well, we had to move our post game to an auxiliary studio because we had been there for 6-7 hours, as the kids would say. Ultimately, the Guardians ended up winning that. Trevor Bauer in relief over our friends to the north.
1: Wow.
13: Dave, for those that don't know, it's a big week here for you that celebrate independence. National Day of Canada would be Canada Day. Here, back in July 1st of 1867, we all remember when the three separate colonies of the United Canadas, Nova Scotia, and New Brunswick were united into a single dominion within the British Empire. Dave, they would call Canada. That empire will probably rule supreme today when they put on the home Reds, and what a spectacle it is, as the Blue Jays will take on the Mets in an afternoon affair. Dave, I like some run suppression just in that one. Under 9 at minus $1.29 on DraftKings. Mets are 25-15-3 to the under as a road team, and I think that stays true with the pitching matchup that we will have north of the border. Freddie Peralta and Braden Fisher, I know. Freddie Peralta has been god-awful here the last month, but trust me, it has been inconsistent offense for the Blue Jays, too. Braden Fisher going to be the opener there, and we'll see what Toronto does after that. But in honor of Canada Day, a little tight affair, cagey, as some may say, between the Mets and the Blue Jays later this afternoon.
1: Five-inning Freddie. Let's see if he can give us a little bit more in the tank. Mets with a big win yesterday to get to just 14 games under 500. Been a disaster. You've got some other things that you're looking at here for maybe October for some teams leading their division. You can still get plus money on some of those teams.
13: Dave, questions for you. Let's put you on the spot. Would you rather take one of the current division leaders at their current odds, if you will, and looking at where the Rays, who currently lead the American League East, plus $1.60. The White Sox still atop the American League Central at plus $1.50. The Rangers, how about plus $1.90 to win the American League West? Or we're not going to give you the Dodgers as a choice. They are about 10,000 to 1 as a favorite to win the West, and they will do that. The Braves, almost a 2

0: a couple days ago, and they did it again yesterday with the Reds. They just grind out at-bats, figure out ways to win. I can't see them losing that division. So that's the safe play. But let's not do the safe play, because nobody wants to lay 425 to win 100, right? They want to get a little bit of bang for their buck. They want some plus money. So where is that going to be? Can we go with the Rays? And look, I know our esteemed producer, Joe Friso, a big Yankee guy. I don't want to get him on our bad side here. But, Jensen, you've talked about this Rays team, that they are a little bit more frisky, I think, than people think, that there's real power in that lineup. But Caminero really could be kind of moving on, potentially as an MVP candidate that we're talking about. Aaron Judge is still not back yet. And you hope that the Yankees get right and get healthy and everything looks good. But, Cam Schwitler got beaten up yesterday against the Tigers in the boogie down. So all of a sudden, at plus $1.60, I don't think anybody in the blind spot's coming. I'm talking about the Blue Jays or the Orioles or the Red Sox. So if it's just handicapping a two-horse race, the Rays at plus $1.60, that might be where I'd hitch my wagon to plus money prices.
1: Okay. I think that what you'll like, too, in kind of in conjunction with our cross-sport parlay ideas we've had from earlier in the week, I did put in last night for VSiN Pro subscribers who have followed along. I did put in a France to win the World Cup, Rays to win the World Series at a little over 65-1. And again, we all know that I have that Yankees to win the World Series as the final leg on the New York Knicks winning the NBA title at 287-1. So again, another way to make a correlated play. If France do indeed hoist the World Cup, then we will sit on a Rays 65-1 World Series ticket. The way they're going right now, that might be some insane value. Okay, speaking of value, Dave, you have mentioned changing places all day today, and it would be apropos that we mention it one more time here on the Daily Diamond. Now, you're not going to like one of the markets, but you may like another market. And so thus I present you at the halfway point of this calendar year in Major League Baseball as far as games played. I just happened to look at the DraftKings most regular season wins and fewest regular season wins markets last night just for some potential value. Now, riddle me this. As you look at some standings and the overall numbers, let's start with the fewest regular season wins. Your New York Metropolitans, 36-50. They are three off the pace of the Colorado Rockies for fewest wins in Major League Baseball. The Royals get trounced again yesterday. Our ticket is dead for them. We have got to sell, and we will do that and try and make some profit. Royals 35-51, two behind the Rockies. And then the Detroit Tigers, who just bludgeoned Cam Schwitler in the boogie down last night. They may be catching some fire, but the number being only four behind the Rockies for fewest wins was one that I just kind of wanted to put in there. We'll discuss that in a moment. Of the three, and I know you have to separate your heart here, would you lean into if the Mets do sell at the deadline, which all indications are that they will, would you want a piece of 16-1 for fewest wins? They've already gotten rid of the manager, and we already know that Andy Green is going back to the front office, so it's not like it's an audition to stay there and motivate the troops. What do we think about maybe some value on any of those three teams?
0: It wouldn't bother me if the Mets did have the fewest wins in Major League. So I've given up emotionally. I've checked out on this team a long time ago. But I don't think I'd play it as a bet. And I'll tell you why. Because they're going to have to trade away some of these pieces, whether it's a Freddy Peralta here that we're talking about now is a very expensive rental. What a disaster that's going to turn out to be. But if you trade some of those guys, right, you're not trading Soto, not with that contract. You've got Ewing and Benj already up. You've got young kids. You've got guys like Alvarez that want to prove that he's going to be the catcher of the future no matter what the rotation looks like. You're going to bring in younger guys. And sometimes when you bring in those younger guys, Jensen, as you well know, you are one of those younger guys. You want to perform. You want to go out there and win and show that you don't need to go get new troops next year. You got them right here. You got rid of the bad apples, so to speak. And I think they could actually – they'll be an aggressive team in the second half, a spunkier team, a younger team that might win a little bit more than this current iteration. And when you still have a Lindor and a Soto in the lineup, Bichette will figure out if they're going to move on from Bo or not. But I think there's still going to be enough talent there. Kansas City would be the one that I'd look at 11-1. Because they have sellable pieces. Certainly the aging guys in the rotation, Jensen. So if you want to move on from Lugos and Wakas of the world, and there's going to be real value for those guys in trade markets here before the deadline, That's a team.

0: that I could see that because they don't have enough arms, and I don't know what they would do. You know, obviously, I hope they wouldn't move on from a Cameron or somebody like that, younger guys. But that would be the way that I would see the Royals at 11-1. I think would be a better bet than the Mets at 16-1. And Scooble's interesting at 18-1 if the Tigers trade him. But Jensen, the way they're playing now, and you've made this point here in the Central, it kind of is that division that keeps on giving. I can't imagine they would do that at this juncture.
1: Yeah, Fangraphs has the Tigers projected for 77 wins. Again, the Rockies at 64. But it was just a year ago, Dave, where I told you at this point, the Toronto Blue Jays for best record at 150-1 feels kind of nice. And boy, they were right there to the thick of the end of it. So we'll see what happens.
0: Don't I know it. Anthony DeMundo is going to join the program next. Talk all things World Cup when you come back with us right here on VSiN by the Books.
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9: 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I will always look after those around me. 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Always faithful. 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
10: 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He said, "Hey, Darius, have you thought about going out for football? I think you'd be great." Fact is, I never played football. Fact is, I never had anyone tell me I'd be great at something. So, with no experience at all, I signed up. 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
12: 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Do you?

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1: Today is the day. We're all excited, getting ready for USA Soccer taking on Bosnia-Herzegovina here to help break it down. He's been kind enough to join us once again here on the Progressive Guest Line, Anthony DeBundo, writer and podcast host at The Ringer. Give him a follow on X at Anthony DeBundo. And great to catch up with you again. And we were just talking a little bit before the break here, Anthony, that you said to me that you're a little bit nervous for the game tonight for Bosnia-Herzegovina against the United States. And I guess that shows that's a good thing, right? Because our expectation levels have now risen for Team USA.
2: Absolutely. I think it's a combination of I'm always going to be nervous for a knockout soccer match at a World Cup involving the Americans. I mean, we just don't get very many of these. The U.S. has played in basically three of them since I started becoming a soccer fan around 2010, and they haven't won any of them. So even though I'm very confident they're going to win tonight, it's still nerve-wracking. It's still one bounce, one deflection, all of a sudden you're in penalties, and then that's incredibly nerve-wracking or something. So, look, I think they're going to win, but it doesn't make me any less nervous.
3: Well, to that end, Anthony, and from some bettable angles for it, I told Dave earlier, interested your thoughts in it. I would expect the United States will not want Bosnia to be able to kind of settle in and be able to lengthen this game out. If it were me, I would think the attacking third and sending numbers forward, they would kind of want to overwhelm the Bosnian defense and be able to get the early goal. How do you size it up from a tactical standpoint of where we might see the red, white, and blue tonight?
2: Yeah, I mean, I think that's been the story of this World Cup for the Americans, right? They've gotten early goals in both games, and that changes the entire complexion of the match, both games that, you know, all three games, but really the two games that mattered against Australia and against Paraguay, and it forces the, smaller and less talented team who wanted to come out in a more defensive mindset to change their strategy, to not be able to be as defensive. And look, Bosnia is not going to look all that different from Paraguay or Australia in terms of how they approach the match. They are a pretty athletically limited team. They're pretty reliant on set pieces going forward and transition opportunities. They're not going to sustain any kind of possession against the Americans. And so this is the challenge, right? The U.S. is going to set up. They're going to face a team that's very compact and deep in the defensive block. And traditionally and historically, the U.S. has struggled against these kind of teams because they don't really have great midfield passers. They don't really have, you know, that elite playmaker, like when you watch France and you watch Elise and you're like, oh, well, we don't have a guy anywhere near like that level. But one thing that they've done and that Pochettino deserves a lot of credit for is they found different ways to break through these blocks. And I think, you know, tactically, and if you're looking into props and stuff like that, I think the two players are Malik Tillman and Weston McKennie, the two midfielders that get forward so often that end up in the penalty area a lot. I think those two players for shots, especially first half shots, I played a couple props there. It was McKennie, 2+ shots first half. Tillman, 2+ shots first half. Like, I think those are the two key players to unlocking this Bosnian defense.
1: Anthony, I handicap MMA every single week here on the network, and a lot of times in that, you're looking at strength of schedule, and you're looking at, well, this guy beat that guy, and sometimes we call it MMA math. Can you do that now? You mentioned Paraguay. Can we do that now after beating Paraguay the way we did and then seeing Paraguay beat Germany? And I know everybody's kind of going, well, is the United States really on that level, on the next level? Can we do that soccer math from what we've seen so far, the way the rest of this World Cup has played out?
2: You know, it's never that easy with tactics with soccer, because games can change a lot based on one early goal or one bounce or one certain injury that changes the complexion of the match or how a team may change. But, you know, I do think there is something to be said for the fact that Paraguay had a very similar defensive approach against both the U.S. and Germany. And yes, the U.S. had more answers to breaking down a set defense than Germany did. Now, I think part of that is a commentary on the Germans. The German wingers, they only have one. He was poor in this tournament. They don't really have like an ability to fix that problem, and they don't have any width, right? They don't have wingbacks like the U.S. does. They don't have midfield forward runners getting in the penalty area like the U.S. does, which is crazy to say. And we also saw the U.S. play Germany in a friendly right before the World Cup. Both teams played all their starters for an hour, and in that first hour, you really couldn't tell a difference in quality between the two teams. Now, I do think it turns out Germany was a little bit down this year, relatively. But I think it is, again, a feather in the cap of Mauricio Pochettino, that he has found ways to break down a pretty stingy, pretty set defense. And, like, I'm going to make this clear to the listeners, Bosnia is worse than Paraguay by a wide margin. Bosnia is worse than Australia by a decent margin. So keep that in mind when people try to, you know, strike fear in you about how good Bosnia is or something, or talk about their performance if they beat Italy. Oh, there was a red card. There was a red card early in that game. Italy was up 1-0 heading toward a win before the red card doomed them. So, you know, if they get to penalties, Bosnia did win two penalty shootouts to get to the World Cup. That will be, they'll feel confident, but I feel confident that that won't be necessary.
3: I agree. Confidence is an operative term here if you're looking at the Three Lions. First match of the day, high noon here, Eastern time, Anthony. And I'm sure they had a watchful eye on the Mexico-Ecuador match late into the evening last night. A lot of the fans we talked to on the England side not excited at a potential Mexico matchup. Well, guess what? A win against the DR Congo today will set that up. First things first, though. England have yet to really look, I don't want to say competent, but dominant, right? It has been very passive for Harry Kane and company since that first 4-2 victory over Croatia. Size up this matchup from where we might have some bettable angles, and does DR Congo have a way to kind of lengthen this match, maybe even get it into extra time?
2: Yeah, it's so funny because I really don't think the performances against Ghana and Panama were really that different. I think England had similar issues in both matches, and tactically this one plays out very similarly to those two. Croatia came out, tried to press England, tried to take it to England, and England completely pummeled them. And I thought really one of the most impressive performances of the entire tournament. But it's a totally different tactical matchup. That Croatia match doesn't really matter in this context. And the thing that broke through for England was set pieces. England scored on a set piece early in the second half against Panama, and they were just really able to smush the game after that. And that's really been the story of Thomas Tuchel and their tactics and their ability to just kind of grind teams down. They conceded basically nothing in those two matches against Ghana and Panama. I know there was the controversial penalty decision, but other than that, they have given up third fewest expected goals in this tournament so far. So can Congo score? I'm not really sure they can. They got a nice goal off of a set piece against Portugal, but I don't think they're going to have much to offer in terms of attack. But I do think they've proven now with their center-back quality, they have good wing-backs, they can be a very compact defensive team, make life difficult for England, and force England to kind of grind them down and play out the string. So an early goal could change everything, but I did bet some under 2.5 here. I think this game ends up being like a 1 or 2-0 England win where it's just kind of a slog. England doesn't really have width. It's a tricky matchup for them to try to break down these kind of teams.
1: Enjoying our conversation here with Anthony DeBundo, writer and podcast host at The Ringer. Give him a follow on X at Anthony DeBundo. And the match that feels like, and hopefully there's no drama for US of A, and I'm sure England's thinking the same thing against DR Congo. Belgium and Senegal feels like there could be some drama. Tightly lined match here. Belgium's small favorites, $1.75. Come back here, and Senegal is plus $1.35. What do you see? Because I think a lot of our experts do believe that if there's going to be an upset today, this is the match in where it might happen.
2: Yeah, I mean, certainly I agree with that. I think this is one of the matches we know the least about in terms of the two teams because, one, Senegal's made a lot of lineup changes. They had Kalidou Koulibaly, their longtime center back in. He was so washed, they benched him after the second game. They pulled him from the lineup. They made some midfield changes. So Senegal is still trying to figure out what its best 11 is. Belgium looked terrible the first two group games and didn't have Jeremy Doku for the second one. Struggled with some pretty bad teams, and this is by far the best team Belgium has faced. If Belgium is able to get the ball into the final third, I think they'll have success against Senegal. I've been unimpressed with Senegal's defense for large stretches of this tournament. But I also think we haven't seen anybody close to the attacking quality that Senegal has against this Belgium defense. I think this Belgium defense is pretty bad. So the market's moved up on the total here at 2.5. I still like some over. And I think Senegal to advance is probably worth a couple of bucks because at plus 150, it's like, what do we really know about this Belgium team? They haven't played a single team that's close to the level, again, of the Senegal attackers or even midfield. So we could see a team that I think has a little bit of a glass jaw take a big punch here.
3: Anthony, last 30 seconds with you, brother. Where we are with round of 16 matchups, any outside of, we believe France is a juggernaut with the way that they look. They could have named their number yesterday. Any intrigue for you in the matchups already set for the round of 16?
2: Yeah, I mean, I think Brazil-Norway is going to be really interesting, and Paraguay-France as well, because, you know, Brazil-Norway should be high-scoring, should be back and forth, but we've got real heat problems here. I mean, the three games this weekend, Portugal-Croatia Thursday in Toronto, Philly for Paraguay and France, and then Brazil-Norway at MetLife on Sunday, all three games could be 100 degrees. And at that point, you do really start to see significant impacts on the quality of the play, the intensity of the play. It's just really hard to play soccer in that kind of heat. So I think all three matches will be heavily impacted by the weather.
1: Or golf. Tough to play golf in those temperatures too, Anthony.
2: Yes.
1: Great stuff. As always, give him a follow. Check him out as a host on The Ringer. We are back. A little Stock Up, Stock Down is next. 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
1: We are back, top of the hour. VSiN by the Books. Dave Ross right here at the Mint Gaming Hall, Franklin, Kentucky. He's our closer, Jensen Lewis, back home in Cleveland, Ohio. 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Wes Reynolds, our Wednesdays with Wes coming up here as we break down the John Deere Classic. But we do have breaking news to get to. We talk about NBA free agency. Maybe it's not the sexiest right now, but John Collins has agreed to a three-year deal. This is worth $51 million. Shams Charani, of course, doing a great job breaking this story over there at ESPN. So this will be a good front court addition and a new lob threat for one Cade Cunningham, Shams tweets, in Detroit. Detroit, by the way, is drifting in the marketplace, even though with this addition they are 9-1 right now, tied with Miami as the fourth betting choice to come out of the East next year. But they do get John Collins away from Atlanta. Atlanta, by the way, is 25-1 to win the East. Well, it's time, Jensen, as we like to do each and every week right here on the network, to get to things that are going up and others coming down. Yes, another rousing edition of Stock Up and Stock Down.
0: Buy low, sell high, as long as you have a reason why. Whose reputation is soaring and who's on the verge of collapse? It's Stock Up, Stock Down.
1: Jensen, on this Wednesday, you have won the coin toss and you have elected to receive. Who is your first candidate to go up?
3: Well, David, it's been an absolute just wonderful time listening to the international flavor of the commentators in these football games. The beautiful game and the quality of the conversation has been one that will go down as one of the great experiences in all of the World Cup. Finding a way to get our friends across the pond inundated with the United States and just listening to these people. I know we've had the National Football League go across the pond and hear some of our great friends. I know our jefe, Steve Cohen, was giving us a couple of the gentlemen that have talked and done great broadcasts on Westwood One on the radio calls. But, man, it has been so cool to hear all of the different international flair. And I told you before, I'll say it again, the vocabulary of these people, it just feels like it's never ending of how they describe the action. So stock way up, international soccer commentators, keep it coming all the way through the final of this World Cup.
1: I think it was Idris Elba who in The Wire, if you ever watched that show on HBO, like he's not American. He's pretty, like does an amazing American accent, right? You could pass, Jensen. You might be able to go over there and do work as a Euro in movies, and they would be blown away to find out that you're from the good old US of A. Speaking of, that's my first stock up. It's American soccer. Like, it's the actual soccer. Like, I think we knew. I don't think you and I are surprised necessarily at how good of a job we're being as the host country. But to get the actual soccer part to be at least close to the hosting capacity, because I think for a lot of people, we thought that's all we're going to be in this World Cup is just a host. And we're not going to be talking about the quality of play from American soccer. This is kind of cool. Now, we just had Anthony DiMondo on. Again, please like, subscribe to VSiN by the Books podcast. Take a listen. He said he's nervous for the match against Bosnia-Herzegovina. Why are you nervous? Because our expectation level is through the roof all of a sudden. And we look like, on the biggest stage, that we, if we're not equal to the task, we're at least in the room. We're in the conversation. We're being thought of seriously now in international soccer. Now, let's see how it plays out the rest of the way. But to this point, to be having realistic conversations and a reason why you said you bought in at 35-1 to win the World Cup with a chance to hopefully monetize, there's a reason why you make that investment. Because all of a sudden, American soccer is not a punchline. It's a real thing. And America, you should take pride in that. I mean, we talk about every other sport here, and even hockey, taking that over from Canada. To be able to do this in soccer on this stage, kudos to the red, white, and blue. We're being taken seriously in the world of soccer.
3: Time to take the fish seriously, Dave. Only one team since June 1st has won 20 games in Major League Baseball. The Miami Marlins are here to stay, my friend. How about a 20-6 record since June 1st? A 3.01 staff ERA. That leads Major League Baseball by about 0.7 of a point. 3.18 is Detroit's ERA. That is the second best ERA in that span. Miami nearly under a 3.00. 222 strikeouts in 230 innings. And their offense has actually been pretty darn good, too. How about 5.7 offensive wins above replacement, good for fourth best since June 1st? They have found a way to really cause a lot of havoc, not only in the base paths, but with runners in scoring position. And when you think about a team that traditionally has been one that is used to, at this point, looking at pieces to sell at the trade deadline, it is the opposite of that. They are going to be buyers the way that they're going right now. And Dave, if the playoffs were to begin today, and they don't, the Miami Marlins would be tied with the St. Louis Cardinals for the final wild card spot in a National League wild card race that sees the Cubs, the Phillies, the Cardinals, and the Marlins technically in, but only 4.5 games separating. And if you want to include the Pirates, let's say it's 5 games separating 8 teams for 3 playoff spots. What a wild race we will have. And stock up to the hottest team in baseball since June 1st, the Miami Marlins.
1: I'm feeling pretty good about my plus 750 ticket to make the postseason, and certainly my over 72.5. They are doing the job that I thought they would be able to do. Road trips, they're way up here in this great country of ours, and it's not just you've seen all the international players and fans coming over here, and you see the road trips they've been taking across this country, and I implore you, if you have the means to do so and the time to do it, do it. Just get on the road and go. I'm getting ready to do another one. Can't wait to drive back home to get back to Virginia Beach. I've made this one a couple times. It is fascinating the different perspectives people are seeing, and the soccer has brought them here, and then to see their trials and tribulations on the road and how much they're enjoying the United States of America. Everywhere they've gone, this has been a revelation. But we here in the United States, don't take it for granted. They're all showing you how beautiful our country is. So whether you're going to go on a road trip, do a baseball trip. It's fantastic, America. Just get in your car and drive and check it out. I'm telling you, the stock is way up, not only for our country. Check it out on your own time here, people. See it with your own eyes. It's an absolutely beautiful country to just drive around and explore. Road trips, my friend, this summer and this 4th of July, they are way up. Jensen, what goes up does sadly come down. What's coming down for you?
3: Well, they may be down and out and in more ways than one. Germany's national soccer team. Oh, boy. An article written at ESPN.com by Rob Dawson begins with this statement. This was an era-defining result. And for playing in their first World Cup knockout game in 12 years, for Germany to lose, and there's still a lot of controversy about the VAR goal that was disallowed after it looked like Germany was going to survive in extra time. They lose on penalty kicks to Paraguay, but it seals a fate that basically has left Germany on the outside looking in of the superpowers in international soccer. I don't want to go too much farther than that, other than you've got teams that have found their way even through adversity. Not the case for German football. It is the third elimination in a row after the first stage of the knockout round. Yikes. This is a bad, bad spot for German national football.
1: When our breaking news is John Collins has been signed by the Detroit Pistons, that kind of tells you where we are with NBA free agency. It's not sexy. And I thought the league had done a really good job of kind of captivating the offseason, kind of the way the NFL has done as well. But now, because of the way that they've structured contracts and the like, free agency, you just don't let these guys get to free agency. Trades are still interesting, of course, but the actual free agents, if LeBron James, if this is, what, 3.0, 4.0, or, you know, the new decision, if we're still talking about LeBron as the big coveted free agent, it kind of shows you where it is overall. Free agency period, just the interest of it, it's way down from where it used to be. That is for sure.
3: I have a real problem with etiquette, Dave, as you know, when people do not exercise what is logical and what is respectful. And people that are slow walkers in front of you in a narrow corridor or on a sidewalk and have just no care in the world whatsoever, get out of the way. Like, what is the problem with people that just all of us, they're just looking around, la-di-da, like, get out of the way. We got places to go. You New York people know exactly what I'm talking about. Mm. Have a little etiquette. Go to the right side of the sidewalk or the right side of the corridor. Or, hey, in an airport, if you're on the moving escalator, move over. This ends my TED Talk.
1: They're on their phones, Jensen. They're not even paying attention. They're walking aimlessly on their phones, and that's why they're obstructing your walk. The Metropolitans, look, it's tough. I'm looking for any glimmers of hope with this team. There's no pulse. There's no manager. There's no leadership. And really, that's what I'm looking for. I'm looking for leaders, especially when times are tough. And they don't get a whole lot tougher than they are right now for the New York Metropolitans. Who are you, Francisco Lindor? Who are you, Juan Soto? I need you guys, the guys that get paid the most. I know that's not for everybody. That's your job. I'm sorry. When you get paid like that, your job is to lead. And if you can't, we should find other people that can. This is a disgrace, what you're doing day in, day out in the great city of New York. To that end, we're going to have Max Goodman join the program next, talk all things New York baseball, including the Yanks. Boy, the sky might be falling there as well. That's next right here on VSiN by the Books.
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22: This is a Bloomberg Business of Sports report. Sportsbook operators say World Cup betting has surged past expectations, driven by U.S. hype and the team's strong performance. The wagering on the World Cup is putting itself in the same company as the NCAA tournament, with some sportsbooks saying it could be the biggest event of the year. Former NBA players Malik Beasley and Ed Davis have been indicted in the latest round of charges in the government's gambling investigation. Authorities say Beasley tailored his play while with the Bucks in 2024 based on bets on his performance, and others benefited, including Davis. The Premier Lacrosse League has raised $100 million from a group of investors led by Ares Management and Alibaba Group co-founder Joe Tsai. The funding round values the league at more than $500 million and comes as the PLL prepares to transition to sell franchises. The funds will be used to expand, among other things, the Women's Lacrosse League. With a Bloomberg Business of Sports report, I'm Michael Barr.
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1: We continue VSiN by the Books on this Wednesday morning. Dave Ross and Jensen Lewis here with you. And we're getting to that time as we turn the page into July, get closer and closer to the trade deadline. Of course, we've got the Midsummer Classic coming up. We're going to start breaking down a lot of these teams here and kind of do some progress reports with people that know these teams the best. Max Goodman kind of joined the program, NewJersey.com, Mets beat reporter. Give him a follow on X at Max T. Goodman. You're the first guy I thought of, Max, when we started to go down this road because – as a long-suffering Metropolitan fan, I was hopeful that this year would be a much more pleasant conversation that we could have at this time of the year. Max, what have you seen day in, day out? You've already fired the manager there in Carlos Mendoza. We know that the interim guy is going to go back to the front office, so that's not really what the future is going to hold. What does Steve Cohen and company do now? Is it too late to turn this year around, or are they already looking to next year?
2: Well, first off, thanks for having me, gentlemen. Good morning. I think that if you ran 100 simulations of how this year would go for this ball club, because I do think that there's talent in this room and they made the right decision to remodel this roster, this would be one of the five worst results, just in terms of injuries, unforeseen circumstances, but then also a lot of the poor decisions that the front office made, a lot of the inability from the coaching staff to bring the best out of these players. It's really been just a disaster across the board. You can point your fingers in a lot of different directions. So what should the goal be moving forward? I mean, look, they're one of a handful of teams with 50-plus losses at this point. They're so far back in the standings, it would take an otherworldly comeback to get back into relevance when it comes to the playoffs at this point. I think you bring Andy Green in to be the interim manager. He now has a unique look as a person who's going to return to the front office to evaluate these players. And over these next couple of months, obviously the trade deadline is important context here. Get as much value back as you can for some key players, certainly the ones on expiring deals, and start to think about how you can contend next year. Because again, other than some sort of historic turnaround, and we haven't seen this team play well consistently to indicate that that will happen, the season is reaching a point where you're going to start to wave the white flag. I don't think that's cynical of me. I think that's just being realistic and looking at the standings and where this club is at.
3: No question, Max. Eric Chavez on line one about his thoughts on David Stearns and the performance that he's had so far. That is for another show at another time. Speaking of the assets that could possibly be on the move, it is wild to say that when you made the Freddie Peralta acquisition, or at least the Mets did, that we could be in a conversation now of flipping him at this trade deadline. Is it Peralta from the rotation, and will they listen particularly on Devin Williams and Luke Weaver in the bullpen? What are the trade assets you hear at the moment that are getting the most run in the marketplace?
2: I think we have to remember the fact that with the expanded playoffs, there aren't going to necessarily be that many pure sellers. I think that these last couple of years, it's clearly been a seller's market. Now, whether or not the Mets try to get ahead of that remains to be seen, because it sounds like they're still trying to hang on as long as they can with the resources and the money invested in this ball club. They want to try to sneak back in. But it's obvious that the players on expiring deals, A.J. Minter, Brooks Raley, Freddie Peralta, Clay Holmes has an opt-out. Those are the types of players that it would be foolish not to move, or at the very least listen to offers. It gets more interesting for me. You mentioned Weaver. I feel like he might end up being their most valuable trade chip, and that's a decision the Mets need to make in terms of, is he going to be a part of your next championship run, which would be in 2027? And I know the lockout and how things might change is, you said it earlier, that's for another show maybe, but there are some other players that have control beyond this season that you could get more in return because they're going to be under team control for the club that's going to go out and get them. Also, a Luis Robert Jr., who has a club option for next year, would you give him $20 million if you're the Mets to stick around for next year? I don't know what his trade value would be, but with the phenoms in the outfield, you don't want him to come back from the injured list and take starts away from A.J. Ewing. So he's another player that I would consider moving if I'm the Mets too.
1: What about the elephant in the room? And that's Bo Bichette. And it felt like, just looking at it, boy, this is going to be a great piece to add. It has not worked out so far, at least in his young Metropolitan career. Is it going to extend past this year? Or would that be a guy they'd realistically be looking at and saying, you know what, it's just not working out. What's the point of holding on to him?
2: That's a fascinating situation. I can't recall off the top of my head that type of spot where a player is making that much money. I mean, $42 million, I don't know if he's going to get that on the open market. And again, we preface with how the lockout and payroll changes and restrictions might alter what a player like that could get out there. He could certainly seek out a long-term deal with another club if he were to test the open market and opt out. But he has started to play a little bit better. I just think this might come down to whether or not he sees the Mets as a place where he can excel moving forward. Maybe this was a byproduct of he was with one organization his entire career. He came in, the losses were piling up, the whole season was spiraling around him, and every time he'd look up at the Jumbotron, those numbers were ghastly, and he was trying to do too much, clearly pressing at the plate, and really not looking like the Bo Bichette of old, who's the back of his baseball card suggests he's one of the best pure right-handed hitters in all of baseball. So we've seen a little bit more of that version of him over these last couple of months, but still a very disappointing season for him and a whole lot of players across this roster.
3: No question. Max, from Queens to the Bronx, still some issues that even the Yankees, a couple of games out of first place, but on a six-game slider facing. Cam Schlittler gets lit up in the first inning last night, 3 home runs that he surrenders. Tarek Skubal and the Tigers trounce the Yankees 9-3. A 30,000-foot view in your eyes of what we've seen this far. This is still one of the best teams in the American League, but issues that the Yankees trying to overcome in your eyes right now.
2: Well, look, when I covered the Yankees for the last several years before coming over to the Mets beat this past offseason, so I've watched this club have issues in June before. That's not necessarily an anomaly. And I feel like even the best teams do end up having these skids over the course of a summer. No ball club is immune to those kinds of bad stretches, certainly when injuries to future Hall of Famers and key pieces of the starting rotation are going to happen. Other than yesterday, Schlittler's been unbelievable, right? A Cy Young frontrunner, I think it's fair to say. So there's a lot to like from what we've seen from the Yankees, but also maybe we're getting an indication that there's still work to be done with that club. And every year we see Brian Cashman and the Yankees be aggressive at the deadline and try to shore up that roster, maybe fill a couple holes and bolster any weaknesses that they have. I'm sure that they'll go out and address the bullpen. The bottom of that order has definitely been a weakness. And at a certain point, you get Max Fried, you get Aaron Judge, maybe you get Giancarlo Stanton back, you figure out who's going to be productive in the catcher spot on offense. And the American League is wide open, right? I mean, if they're able to get hot at the right time, it's their pennant to lose as far as I'm concerned.
1: You know, Max, it's interesting because you had that vantage point of covering both teams now. And, I look at it kind of from these different tentacles, that when you get Aaron Judge back, you get it, he's got the C on his jersey, and he's the captain, and the lead by example, and it comes from the Jeter way, and comes from Thurman Munson, and, decades of Yankee baseball. Then I look at the Mets, and I go, well, Steve Cohen said, we're not going to have captains here. Who are the leaders right now when things are bad? It's easy to lead when things are good. Who's the leader right now in this Mets team to say, we know what it would be like over there for the Yankees, what about for the Mets when things are going south?
2: Well, I think that was in part the risk of making that many changes. Remember, they overhauled their coaching staff, other than Mendoza. Now he's not around anymore. And other than the key veterans that have been around, Soto and Lindor, they brought in so many new faces. And this team had to take some time to gel together, that mix of vets and also some phenoms coming up for the first time. I did write a big story a couple of weeks ago about how Juan Soto has taken steps forward and is doing more behind the scenes in terms of welcoming the young players in, making sure everyone feels comfortable. But I know that this was a story going back to last year, which obviously I wasn't privy to the clubhouse in 2025 in terms of the relationship between Soto and Lindor and who was leading behind the scenes. The challenge is to bring the best out of this group, and they have a payroll approaching $400 million. The expectations in New York are to win. We heard owner Steve Cohen say it in spring training that he's fed up with the product over these last several years. He wants this team to be a perennial contender. So somebody's got to be at fault, right? In terms of who's getting to blame, it's the manager was replaced. But at the end of the year, I think a lot of this beyond the leadership comes back to the front office and who's pressing the buttons, who's making those decisions, because this team was not necessarily put in a position to succeed. And who's responsible for that? I feel like in a lot of cases, it comes back to the architect, and that would be President of Baseball Operations, David Stearns.
1: Yeah, I think that's an easy one to pin it back to, and I think for very good reason. Max, it's not easy, but it's still fun covering baseball, even though maybe a little bit of a down year here for those Metropolitans. We appreciate the time here today. Give him a follow on X at Max T. Goodman. Check him out, NewJersey.com, Mets beat reporter. Great stuff, as always. All right, when we come back, we're going to get to our best bets here that we have and certainly break down the John Deere Classic, and I believe you're going to bet the build, and I've got a couple guys to watch. That is all next right here on VSiN by the Books.
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1: 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Jensen, one of the best offers that we're going to give over the course of the next 2 years as it comes in time here for the 250th anniversary of this great country. One of the things that we love to do, we're a betting network. We absolutely love to wager, and we love to wager on golf. We're going to have Wes Reynolds join the program in the very next segment, break down the John Deere Classic. We ran that story with Jordan Spieth today, and it seems to have caught on. Let's just say this. JVT was a great guest that we have each and every week. Check out VSiN by the Books podcast. You can hear it. He quote tweeted it and said, not one member of the golf media followed up with a question to Spieth about his FanDuel partnership. We've got a partnership with FanDuel. We don't hide from it. Absolute insanity. And he's a massive hypocrite. Again, Jordan Spieth might have stepped into it saying, oh, the reason why Wyndham Clark is being booed at the United States Open was gambling. It just seems like, boy, that's the lowest common denominator in a debate or an argument as to what is causing some of these fans to if you want to say, jeer players, and now we're just going to blame gambling for that?
3: My thoughts stand. Encourage you to go back and like and follow our By the Books podcast page. If you do have thoughts, you can obviously reply to us on social media. Also, Dave, want to put it out there. If you have any additional bets you like or great wins, bad beats, email us, buythebooks@vsin.com. I know we have been trying to inundate a lot of people that are our audience members, both listening and watching, wherever you may be. We get great feedback, including on just this example, as you mentioned, about Jordan Spieth and JVT, very much within the realm of logic here of how the media, and we hammer the media when they don't do their job. How do you not follow up, and how do you not have the presence of mind to say, well, hold on here, Jordan, aren't you a partner? That is something that will certainly be addressed here moving forward. But again, I would highly encourage you to email the show, buythebooks@vsin.com. We will read some of the best submissions on air in the coming weeks and months as we get a lot of you involved in our programming here. So Jordan Spieth obviously has the floor if he'd love to come on and do an interview with us. We'd be happy to ask what he felt and what he goes through on a week-to-week basis. I would also welcome Wyndham Clark, who has said, hey, I'm ready for it. If it's going to be a hostile environment, I've gone through it. I know how to handle it, so we'll see how it moves, especially here at the John Deere Classic, Dave, moving forward for Jordan Spieth and company.
1: Yeah, I mean, we had Matty Fitzpatrick and Cameron Young going at it, and it became a Ryder Cup field. Nobody blamed gambling. I mean, come on, Jordan. That's just a silly, silly area to go here and blame everything on gambling. But speaking of, in the John Deere Classic, we've been knocking out our two to watch each and every week. If you're in placement markets, I think I've got two more for you this week that you're going to find at some pretty prices that you might like. It's Little Denny McCarthy week. I am big on Denny this week. I also found a top 10 that I like at close to 5-1. Denny McCarthy is a play you can get at 2-1 for a top 20. Jackson Suber, I found it almost 3-1 this week for top 20 picks. If you haven't been paying attention to what Suber and McCarthy have done, just go back to last week. Both these guys putting themselves in the mix. And Denny, really good to see Denny McCarthy playing back again. He's never won on the PGA Tour. I think not only this week is he a really good play for a top 20 at solid plus money, I think Denny McCarthy is going to be around on this Sunday. One to watch. Can he finally break

0: there. I gave you two of these this time last week, and we cashed both of those as well. Remember, this is for the tournament now, not just for the first round. I'm going back to Sungjae Im. This guy's been printing money for me here lately. I'm going to play him against the Gim Reaper. I know this is a golf course that Doug might be able to go low on. I don't know if he can do it for 4 days. And Sungjae, to me, is a guy that's playing very consistent golf right now. I'll take that consistency at a $1.05 price point here over Doug Gim. And JT Poston at plus money against Jackson Quaven, who's making his professional debut. Now, this is a really talented young player in Jackson Quaven. And if he goes out there and making his professional debut and gets a top 20, I'll tip my cap to him because I'm pretty sure that's where JT Poston is going to be. So I'd love to see the story, but I'll play against the narrative this week. And the young guy, give me the guy that just won at Jack's Place not too long ago at plus money against the kid making his first ever official start here as a professional. I love that play here in JT Poston at plus $1.05. What are your bet the builds this week, sir?
1: Yeah, we start with FanDuel, and again, usually we shop at the top of where the big boys are in these DFS lineups. So we will go with two of the big boys in Ben Griffin and Chris Goddard up to start our FanDuel build. First of all, I understand with a lot of the namesakes, if you will, on the PGA Tour not being involved in this tournament, you're going to get some alternate pricing here. So no shock that Ben Griffin, Chris Goddard up, extremely expensive. But I think course history here, especially for Griffin, I believe top five is where he was in 2024. Four rounds in the 60s, strong ball striker, love his approach, very high floor for him, and a lot of win equity that we can get with not only Ben Griffin, but also Chris Goddard. Already two wins. We've really cashed with him early in the year. He's cooled a little bit. No top 25s in his last couple of starts, but in a weak field, Dave, you've kind of hit on it. It's time to go back to the well and get some of the guys that can really be able to give you an opportunity to be at the top there late into Sunday afternoon. How about Blades Brown? What a name for a golfer, right? But probably a good little value add. Speaking of young phenoms, how about the 19-year-old phenom? He's going to get temporary special membership to be able to play in this tournament. Tied for 14th at the CJ Cup, Byron Nelson. Tied for 9th in Myrtle Beach and tied for 3rd in Puerto Rico. He's a birdie machine with a high ceiling. The young guns usually thrive here at the John Deere, so we'll go with him. Max McGreevy also going to get in there as a value play, fitting the mold of players who pop in these weaker scoreable events. Love his approach and his recent birdie rate has been great. And then two value adds at the end here, Zach Pacow and Patrick Rogers. Again, lower salary guys, but you get a veteran, especially in Patrick Rogers, with solid approach, and his putting profile is awesome. Makes a lot of cuts, cashes quietly in these events, so we'll take the salary relief there as well. DraftKings going to be very similar, Dave, and we're going to get your guy, Denny McCarthy, into this bet the build here on our DraftKings side. Chris Goddard also going to be right at the top there. So Goddard and McCarthy get the start there at the top of the card. Sudarshan Yellamaraju, one of our great Scrabble additions, but also a good value, I think, in the DraftKings build. Strong approach, good birdie rate. Think he's a good contrarian play, Dave, in this field, as is Mac Meisner, who we're going to add in. Just saw him a week or so ago. He can perform well in these kind of events, and the mid-tier salary, I think, is excellent value at $7,800. Back to Blades Brown, too, at $7,600. And then Andrew Putnam, who we've used as a salary saver, veteran who has made a boatload of cuts, good approach play, provides that good floor that you need in these kind of builds. So those are two lineups, Dave, for FanDuel and DraftKings for this John Deere Classic beginning on Thursday.
0: I also do have a rest of the world bet with Sudarshan Yellamaraju at 14-1. So it takes out the Euros. It's a weak Euro field and takes out the strong American field. By the way, we do have breaking news here. NBA free agency does continue against kind of these lower level deals. Norman Powell has now agreed to a 2-year deal. So Storm and Norman, 45 milli with the Chicago Bulls, sources tell Shams at ESPN. Powell's going to join the Bulls as a potential scorer after an NBA All-Star season in Miami, averaging nearly 22 points over the last 2 years. So again, boy, you look at Miami, you get Giannis, you lose a guy like Powell. That's going to be interesting to see how they're going to replace some of those guys here if you're really taking Miami seriously. But for the Bulls, you feel that would be a nice little pickup there, 2 years 45 milli to get Norman Powell.

0: into the Windy City. All right, when we come back, let's talk more John Deere Classic. Wes Reynolds does a great breakdown each and every week. We'll get his thoughts on who he likes here at the JDC. That is next right here on VSiN by the Books.
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0: We are back, VSiN by the Books, on this Wednesday. 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This is the JDC we're going to this week. 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Wherever you get those podcasts, check that out. Joins us here in the Progressive Guest Line. Wes, happy Wednesday to you. I know this isn't the sexiest event on the PGA Tour, but it's actually a little bit deeper, I think, than people think outside of the big names out there. And I know for people like us that are real golf nuts, you can get into the weeds a little bit on this. Do you like these type of cards? Can you really try to find that deeper value here?
6: Well, Dave, Kenny Chesney once sang a song called "She Thinks My Tractor's Sexy." And you're going to see a lot of tractors this week at the John Deere Classic, of course. So a lot of the Big Green Tractor, another country song, Jason Aldean. So we were actually going through this before Long Shot yesterday. There's a lot of songs about John Deere, and I like this event. I like this course. It's a scoreable course, but it's in a small market. It's there in the middle of the Quad Cities, and you do have a pretty good field this week. I know a lot of the big guns in the top 10 in the world aren't playing, but a lot of guys and a lot of stakes here, and you get the full FedEx Cup points and full money. So a lot on the line before they go overseas for that two-week swing at the Open.
10: Wes, you mentioned it in the Quad Cities, equidistant, 165 miles west of Chicago, 165 east of Des Moines, and a population of 8,000 might be witness to a long shot winner here this week. How did you start to filter your card knowing we'll have some guys not traditionally shorter shots on the board, but with a weaker field, it kind of opens it up for maybe some more value atop that odds board as well?
6: Yeah, Jensen, I went a little bit longer this week. I didn't go with the shorter guys. I certainly didn't go with Jackson Koivin, who could make fools of everybody if you don't have him on your card and win this week on his PGA Tour debut, the Auburn University star that just won the national championship for the second time in 3 years. But I went a little bit below that. I started with a guy that played very well or is starting to play very well and was third at the U.S. Open, and that was Tom Kim at 35-1. It's been 2.5 years since he's won, but now he kind of maybe is starting to figure it out. He's putting together good finishes. The U.S. Open finish, by the way, was his best finish since late 2024. He's third in this field in approach with his irons. He's sixth in good drive gain, so he's been very positional off the tee and very accurate. And all the victories have come in birdie fest on, like, shorter courses, Summerlin, Sedgefield. I think TPC Deer Run will fit that bill. And then right around the same price, with all the buzz around Jackson Koivin, well, the guy that was the Jackson Koivin 2 years ago was Michael Chorbornson, who is also at 35-1, because he was the guy that came out of the PGA Tour University accelerated program and got immediately promoted to the tour. And then in his third start as a professional, finished runner-up here at the John Deere. And he's had, I think, four top threes in the last two seasons. So he's been close to a victory on these birdie fests. So Kim and Chorbornson kind of in that mid-range is where I started out.
0: And again, not to say we're eschewing necessarily the Ben Griffins or the Chris Goddard's or the Cashmere Keys at the top of this card, but are those numbers just too short when you have what feels like, I don't know, you could take 30 golfers here, Wes, and kind of throw them in a bucket and pull a name out of a hat and say you can get some better value? Is that why you don't start your card with those guys in the short shots?
6: I just think that this is a wide-open field, Dave. You said it. Like, any of these guys could win here, and JT Poston is in the shorter range, and he won for us a couple years ago at 50-1. So all of these guys can win. You can make a case for Eric Cole and Jacob Bridgman and Jordan Spieth, although based on the earlier portion of this program, maybe not a case for Jordan Spieth on this particular week. Maybe it's going to be karma now that he's going to miss the cut after his press conference performance yesterday. But I'm eschewing a little bit of those guys at the top this week.
10: Okay, we've got three guys in your 60-1 range and up that really fascinate me, Wes, and of course a guy in Jackson Suber who looked really great last week at the Travelers, Daniel Berger, not to be confused with the English Daniel Berger, but also Denny McCarthy, very high on Dave's card this week. Your assessment of those three at really higher prices, but maybe the value is much better considering where they are in this field.
6: Yeah, Jensen, Suber is just kind of a recent good performer. He's top seven in this field on approach, good drives, and proximity from 100 to 150 yards, which means that's your wedge play because that's what you're going to get to a lot of these greens. And I think that's the recipe to win here. He was the 54-hole leader 3 weeks ago at the RBC Canadian Open, then finished T4, third top four finish of the year. Also had one at the CJ Cup Byron Nelson, which I think that has a little bit of correlation because that's a low-scoring TPC course. So Jackson Suver hitting his irons really well. Would be shocked if he's not on the first page of the leaderboard on Sunday. And then Berger and McCarthy. Berger's been a little bit off his game since he lost to Akshay at that playoff when Akshay caught him on the back nine at the Arnold Palmer. And since then, he's only got two top 25 finishes, but one of them was last week at the Travelers. And I think the putting, maybe it turned a corner. Maybe he got momentum on the weekend because the first two rounds up there in Hartford last week, he lost about 4.5 strokes with the putter on Thursday and Friday. But then he gained 1.2 on Saturday and Sunday. And he's first in this field on approach. When you take out the guys that aren't in the field, he is number one in terms of the rankings with approach. So Berger hitting his irons very sharply. And this is a guy that's kind of been inching to getting back in that winner's circle after he missed that 18 months with his back injury. So Berger, I think, pretty big price this week in this field. Same with Denny McCarthy, or Denny McPutty, as we sometimes call him, because he's always so great on the greens. Like, he might hit it all over the place, but he's so great with the flat stick, and he's been consistent. He's made 14 of 17 cuts and with T14 at the Travelers last week. But I'm going based on, like, form here, and I'm going a guy that always seems to play well at this event. Last 4 years here, 11, 7, 6, and 6. So he's been in the mix here a couple times. He co-led the field, actually, in greens and regulation last week at the Travelers with Scheffler, Fitzpatrick, and Morikawa, who I believe finished 1-3-4 between them up there in Hartford last week. And these greens, not exactly easy to hit because they're a little bit smaller, 5,500 square feet. And these bentgrass greens, too, they putt really pure. And Denny is still one of the best putters, I think, on the PGA Tour. So those guys in the 60 range, I thought made a lot of sense this week.
0: And by the way, you know me well enough, Wes, through the years, I do not cheat. And when I hear that yours in two of your plays align with two of mine, I get really excited about that. Jackson Suver and Denny McCarthy, big plays for me this week as well. I mentioned to Jensen, I did play an alternate market here, Sudarshan Yelmaraju, for rest of the world. And again, what that is taking out the Euros, and it's not even a strong European contingent this week that's going to be here at the JDC, and takes away those Americans. Do you like to look at those alternative markets? Do you ever like to play those here? And I know they're more popular around major championship season time.
6: I do that a lot in majors, Dave, but I think that that might be a decent way to get some exposure to some of these guys, because you mentioned Sudarshan Yelmaraju this week. He's one of those guys that has just been consistent all season, has not won, but it's kind of like, okay, just plug away, plug away, plug away. And then, you know, boom, there's a win. And we see that all the time, I think, especially this time of year on the PGA Tour, when maybe you don't have the top end of the field. Like, there's another guy played this week, Rio Hisatsune, at 50-1. That kind of fits that too, because it's like he's making every single cut everywhere he goes. He hadn't missed a cut since like the first event of the year. And I know there's no cut events, but I think, you know, this event tends to reward consistency over the years, where guys have played well, but they haven't, like, you know, broken through and won. And then you see it, like you saw it a couple years ago with Davis Thompson. Then you saw it 2 years prior with JT Poston. So you'll see it with these guys. So that's another good way, I think, to play with all the variety of golf betting markets that we now have on a weekly basis and not just for majors.
10: Great stuff, Wes. Last one from me. It is Team USA tonight against Bosnia. I know you've had a watchful eye on the World Cup thus far. Your assessment of the boys in red, white, and blue, does this thing get done in 90 minutes, or do we need extra time, dare I say PKs, to advance to the round of 16?
6: I sure as heck hope not, because I don't want to be stressed out tonight watching this, because now I'm all into it. Now it's like, man, we've got a legitimate team. You know, we've looked good. So I think they get it done in 90. Don't mess around. Do what France did and put a team away and don't play for penalty kicks.
0: Amen, brother. Wes, you're the best. We appreciate your time. As always, check out Long Shots. It really is a fantastic pod. Give him a follow on X at Wes Reynolds and the number one. Okay, if you want more VSiN, of course, we all know that you do, all you have to do is go over to FanDuel Sports Network, and you can go to VSiN.com, the VSiN Watch app. We've got a numbers game coming up next. We're going to talk a lot more World Cup. You know that. Gil Alexander, Kelly Bidlin, they're going to have the bear. Chris Felica has got his World Cup plays. They're all for you next right here on VSiN, the Sports Betting Network.
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22: 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Gil Alexander from San Francisco today. Once again, Kelly Bidlin back in Las Vegas atop the Circus Sportsbook in our VSiN studios. Good morning, sir.
23: Good morning. Holding it down back here, Gil. Just keeping your seat warm. Keeping your seat warm.
22: Hey, oh, did you shift to that seat? Is that what you did?
23: Actually, no, I haven't. But no, during the breaks, I go over and sit there, and I just pretend to have a conversation with myself. Like, hey, Gil, what do you think about this? And I just say, Barry Bonds.
22: See? Yes, Barry Lamar Bonds. Show some respect. Todd Wishnev will join us here momentarily. Why, you ask? Is he on so early? Because the man has to play tennis, so we have to schedule our segments around his schedule. That's coming up. All his thoughts, sort of the midway point of the Major League Baseball season on a number of teams. Todd watches all kinds of hours, untold hours of baseball every day, so we'll get his thoughts. Paul Sporer on Major League Baseball as well this hour. Chris Felica, the Bear, midweek appearance on the World Cup. It's USA Day. The United States of America, Bosnia and Herzegovina tonight, the round of 32. Are you nervous, Kelly Bidlin, at all about this?
23: I'm not nervous at all, Gil. I'm sure nothing will go wrong for the United States soccer team through the next several weeks. I'm sure it will be nothing but greatness, happiness, celebration around the country. No problems whatsoever. No, I told you this, I think, off air the other day. If I'm being real. Because I don't think I'm going to have a bet on this. I don't know if you are. If I'm being real, I'd kind of like to see this be tied heading into extra time and then the U.S. win in extra time. Yeah, just a little bit of a sweat. A little bit of a sweat for everybody as we get into the knockout rounds. I think we need to get used to that.
22: Do you have a bet on this that's making you say that?
23: No, not at all. Not at all. Not at all.
22: Oh, okay. All right. You prefer that over 4-0 or something like that?
23: Yeah. Okay. A little sweat early in the knockout rounds.
22: All right, let's put the pin on the World Cup here. We'll get back to this momentarily. I want to get out the tennis plays of the day. Wimbledon in full swing. Yesterday we split the bets for a small juice of a loss. Today there are four plays. They are all dogs. They are all on the women's side. Only one has begun, I believe. That is Dionne Parry. Against Anna Kolinskaya. That's at the bottom of the screen. She's a plus 164 dog. Again, VSiN subscribers get this on the overnight, VSiN.com/picks. You get my tennis picks. You get Zach Cohen's tennis picks. Zach is killing Wimbledon, by the way. Parry is up a break early. That one has begun. The other three have not. They're all playable here. Barbora Krejcikova, who won this tournament a couple years back. She's a plus 182 dog against Mira Andreeva, the French Open champ. Tatiana Maria, great grass player, plus 235 against Danny Higgins' girl, Eva Jovich. Don't ask, it's a long story. And then Wang Xinyu, plus 246 against Belinda Bencic. So four dogs against four really good players, but that's how the grass court numbers, the cookie crumbled on that. So again, Parry has started, but Krejcikova, Tatiana Maria, and Wang Xinyu still to come if you're down for tennis. The big story, of course, yesterday, Kelly, Serena Williams made her comeback. She ends up losing to Maya Joint in three sets, but Serena showed some fight, 44 years old, back playing tennis after a four-year absence. She won. She was down a break in the second set. She came back. She was down a break again. She came back. She won in a tiebreaker. She ran out of gas in the third set. You could tell the legs weren't there. So Maya Joint, who wasn't born till after Serena had already won seven slams, ends up beating Serena. And I guess, it's not really a sports betting thing, but my only two, it's sort of a double-edged takeaway from that, which is one, part of me is happy that Serena lost because I think if she played Alex Iala, she'd get bageled. Mm. So I think she like saves face with that. But I really think like she comported herself great for being off for 4 years. The fact that she could come and beat a tour player who has been in the top 30 and take a set from her, not beat her, but take a set from her, is super impressive. And part of me wants her to just say, you know what? I proved to myself what I needed to do. I showed my kids I could play. That was her stated thing. And then there's a little part of me that's like, that was good enough to sort of build on. We'll see her at the U.S. Open. which I think is exactly what's going to happen.
23: Yeah, I agree with you. I think it was better for that to happen yesterday than, get blown out right in the second round match. You talked about her losing her legs a bit. I don't know if you saw this a little bit here this morning, but what injured her knee in that? Is it yesterday? Skipped a press conference afterward, apparently dealing with a knee injury that has put doubles play in doubt with Venus Williams, according to BBC here this morning. That's just coming down here in the last, hour. So, this might be a quick exit here for Serena. They're not really much more details than that, but a knee injury is what they are calling it. It may withdraw from doubles.
22: Well, yeah, you play big time tennis on center court, by the way. I mean, she gets a lot of credit for that, but you do that at 44 years old after not really working your way up to that match. Not the most surprising thing in the world. Hopefully she comes back.
23: That's a good point. I mean, I think you and I would trust whatever preparation Serena was doing and the people that are around her to be top notch, but still, there's not a lot of competitive play leading up to this.
22: No. None really at all on a singles level, right? So, I do think there's enough in her competitive spirit that will have her play at the U.S. Open for the final major of the year on the hard courts of New York. We shall see. Time will tell. But amazing to see her on the court yesterday and amazing to see her win a set yesterday in the World Cup. Back to the World Cup. Kelly Bidlin, ladies and gentlemen, I don't know if you know this, but it's as if he is on Team Norway at this point. He is such a fan of this side. It's like he could put on his Viking hat and he would just fit right in. Norway gets it done against Ivory Coast. For those of us who had the draw, another heartbreak. 88th, 89th minute right before extra time, Erling Haaland does it again, and Norway beats Ivory Coast 2-1. And then it was a couple, I guess, the soccer equivalent of blowouts, we could say, based on what we've seen in this tournament. France takes down Sweden 3-0. Mexico then takes down Ecuador 2-0. The Mexico team Mexico, four clean sheets in a row.
23: Woo!
22: 8-0 combined score for Team Mexico as they advance to the round of 16. Furthest that Mexico has gone in 40 years in the World Cup, the furthest they've ever gotten in history, the quarterfinals. So one more win to match that for Team Mexico. And then, Kelly, of course, the triple header today.
23: And, Gil, there it was last night. Mexico City knows it, that's for sure.
22: Good
23: luck matching that USA this weekend. Look at this city going crazy afterward.
22: Wow. Is that you're right. July 4th can't be that good.
23: This is like the entire arsenal of fireworks in Mexico City got launched last night. It was pretty impressive.
22: So the beauty of the show today is not only do we have our guests, not only do we have live tennis that we're betting on while the show is happening, but we have the World Cup during the show as well.
23: Yeah.
22: These times are always different on a day-to-day basis, but today, in a little less than 2 hours, it's the first of the triple header, England and the Democratic Republic of Congo. That's in Atlanta. That's at noon Eastern, 9 a.m. Pacific. The winner will play the aforementioned Team Mexico team. So we could be headed for an England-Mexico round of 16 match, which would be a banger. Then at 4 p.m. Eastern, 1 p.m. Pacific, Belgium and Senegal. The winner of that will play the winner of the United States-Bosnia-Herzegovina game, which is the late game today, in a round of 16 game on Monday. So again, I asked Paul Carr yesterday, who do you think Team USA would rather play if they're able to get by Bosnia-Herzegovina? And he said it's not a clear answer. Mm. You could really make a case for both sides. But certainly we'll have Chris Felico on to discuss all. Also had a big trade in the NBA yesterday. And Kelly, this is one of those, we talked about, are all these trades moving deck chairs on the Titanic? LaMelo Ball to Minnesota, Naz Reid and Julius Randle leaving Minnesota, Charlotte doing big things, obviously getting rid of Ball and Miles Bridges. But Kawhi Leonard to the Raptors, back to the Raptors, where he played one season, right? We forget, it was one season after 7 in San Antonio, and they won the championship. Yes, Kevin Durant got hurt. Yes, Klay Thompson got hurt. That helped.
23: I lost so much money on that finals, Gil. So much money.
22: You think, though, that this actually, because it's Kawhi going to an Eastern Conference team who keeps kind of their core intact, you think this is a big deal?
23: Yeah, I really do. You set it up well. I think a lot of what we're talking about out west and with some of these other teams, it's okay, great. Like the Thunder, Spurs are still there, and then I think I've just been kind of scratching my head with what a lot of these Eastern Conference teams are doing. Just starting with the Celtics, I really thought this was this Jaylen Brown, Jason Tatum thing had been settled years ago, and after you win a championship together, I really didn't think this was a big deal. I understand when a Giannis Antetokounmpo is possibly on the table that, sure, Jaylen Brown's name gets floated there. I'm a little confused why we're still talking about it. I don't really know that we are. I think there's a little bit I don't know how much fire is actually there behind this Jaylen Brown possible movement, but look, the Celtics, we know the Knicks won the championship. Knicks are great. I said at the beginning of last season I thought they were a team to beat in the East. Did that change throughout the year with Boston getting healthier? Yeah, maybe it did. But the Knicks will be there. Then you got Boston screwing around. I think the Hornets completely revamping and kind of resetting their timeline. You've got the Heat add Giannis. That's great, but they've got a lot of holes in the roster to fill out. My point is, there's going to be a lot of talk about the East being deep this year, and I think that's true. Indiana gets back Haliburton, right? There's all these stories. It's going to be deep, but how many really good teams are there? I mean, right now it's kind of New York-Boston for me at the top, Gil, and I think Toronto, with adding Kawhi Leonard after what they did last year and keeping a lot of those same pieces together, I think they've launched themselves right into that conversation, and for a team like them, I think it's a perfect year to take a swing at this and go for it. For Kawhi, only two more years left on that contract anyway, so you're not exactly committing long money time to Kawhi for this.
22: After we talk some baseball with Wishnev and with Spore, we'll get back to try to put Kawhi's time in L.A. in context. It's very complicated. Coming back with Todd Wishnev on a numbers game right here at VSiN.
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25: July begins with a bang at the ballpark. A 9-game Rangers homestand starts July 2nd with a holiday weekend showdown against the Detroit Tigers. After that, Mike Trout and the Angels come to town. The big finish? 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
1: 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And a little later on the show, in tribute to the VSiN NFL betting guide, Kelly, you and me, we're going to go through our favorite NFC season win totals, yes?
2: Win total Wednesdays, we'll hit the NFC. I made a bet yesterday, added one to the NFL futures. I'll tell you though, Gil, there weren't a ton that were jumping out to me. I really dug in more yesterday than I have in a while. So one bet I ended up firing on. A few more that I liked, though, we'll talk about.
1: Yeah, I have a few, and they're all overs, which I didn't really like, but all three are overs, but I love them. We'll get into it a little later on. We'll do the AFC, by the way, tomorrow. In the meantime, because we don't read tweets on his segment and we have to schedule around his tennis playing schedule, Todd Wishnev comes early on this Wednesday morning, the star of Wishnev Wednesdays, the star of the Showtime docuseries Action, and of course, the star of the Megapod, Toddy Wishnev from Pittsburgh, Pennsylvania, courtesy of the Progressive Guest Line. Todd, good morning.
3: Oh, so a guy tries to become healthy who gets urged by his friend Gilly, you got to get healthy, and then you try to be healthy by playing tennis, and guess what happens? Then you get ripped for that, too. Wow! No good deed goes unpunished.
1: Tell us how much weight you've lost. This is actually really good news.
3: I mean, it's not really about the weight. I'm down about 24 pounds in 90 days, but the blood work is the important thing because my blood sugar was just getting way out of control. My eyes were getting blurry when I was trying to watch the games down at the casino. I was up to like 276 on blood sugar. If you know anything about that, that's real dangerous. But now it's down into the 114, 120 area daily, which is really good.
2: There we go.
3: And, you know, as an ancillary benefit, I've also dropped about 24 pounds because, you know, I haven't eaten one thing in the last 90 days that has any fun to it. Like, no rice, no pasta, no chips, no bagels, no pizza, no da-da-da-da-da-da-da-da-da.
1: First of all, this is outstanding news. Love that this is happening. And remember, Todd can get into a whole sidebar discussion about free will and how he has no idea why it's happening now. It just happened. That's a whole nother thing. What are you eating? What unfun
3: that's
1: things
3: for advanced
1: are you
3: level intellect, yeah. Not for you. What am I eating? I'm eating, yes, it's for advanced level intellect. You know, proteins, you know, your chicken breasts, your steak, your eggs, your that kind of stuff. And then your vegetables, a lot of cauliflower, a lot of, you know, with a little tiny bit of light ranch dressing just for some taste, and then fruit. That's it.
1: Good for you. All right. Well,
3: some people would say you shouldn't eat fruit with diabetes, but I don't buy that.
1: We're rounding the bend. By the way, again, sincerely, this is awesome news.
2: Yeah,
1: we're all very happy about this. Good for you. We're rounding the halfway mark of the Major League Baseball season, or we have rounded it, about 11 days away now from the All-Star break. You watch as much baseball as anybody. You're betting it all day long, every day. Let's just talk about some rando stuff. Let's start in the NL East, where the Braves went out to this massive lead. How do you feel about the Braves vis-a-vis the Phils now?
3: Well, see, I had this friend who told me that the Braves are the greatest bet in the history of betting to win the division. Okay, now this guy is the kind of guy, when he gets onto something and latches on, he makes you believe it could never, nothing else could ever happen. You know, he's not always right, but he's never in doubt. Never in doubt. So this guy said, bet the Braves. So we did. I got it at plus 155. He got it much better. Now, all of a sudden, the Braves are leaking oil like there's no tomorrow, and he's all over the Phillies. Now, we have to give him props because you can get both of them at plus money. So I ended up getting plus 155 on the Braves, and I got the Phillies at plus 230. As long as the Marlins don't win, I'm going to win some money. So, you know, kudos to him for that. The funny part is just how he just makes it sound like it's a fait accompli. When you heard him talk about the Braves, you know, it's impossible. No one could possibly win but the Braves. Well, maybe not, Stevie.
1: Would you like to share with the people who you're talking about, by the way?
3: Stevie Fezzik.
1: Okay, thank you.
2: Don't worry, no bets from Steve this week. He's taking the week off. He needs to get
3: You got to give him plaudits for having both at plus money. That's fantastic. What I'm just laughing about is how he gets so fired up about something and says something with such verve in gambling. And there's nothing in gambling that's 100%, but he makes it sound like it's 100%. So just slow your roll just a tiny bit.
1: Wow. Sure, we won't hear about this next week.
3: How about this
1: fakakta lineup that the Yankees are putting out every night?
3: Oh, my gosh. My friend Will Hill is a big Yankees fan, and every night I go, Willie, is this for real, the lineup? I mean, it is unbelievable. And that's why, you know, season-long statistics, you got to be very careful with looking at season-long statistics. Let's say you're looking at, you know, Ks, you know, strikeouts or something, or walks or whatever. Whatever you might be looking at to make a bet, be careful with season-long, because this is not the same Yankees that started the season. You basically got Goldie, Rice, and Bellinger, and that's it. After that, it's a long line of Spencer Joneses, Caballeros, Volpes, I mean, Escargas or whatever. I mean, you got just Escara, I think is his name. Anyway, it's just like never-ending garbage. This is a horrible lineup. You know, it's unbelievable.
1: If I gave you the Yankees lineup and then compared it to the Guardians lineup, who would you rather have right now?
3: Well, the Guardians is just, that's your just garden variety, absolute garbage. I mean, you take Ramirez out, then you take DeLauder out. I think DeLauder's back now, but it's unbelievable. I mean, even with Ramirez, it was a terrible lineup. And now, you know, Equan's not hitting, so he's down in the lineup. It's garbaggio. So I look to play first three unders when the Cleveland has a good pitcher and the other team has a decent pitcher, because I think a decent pitcher can hold the Cleveland team down, and if they have a good pitcher, they're going to hold the other side down. So I like to play first threes on those kind of teams where they just cannot hit.
1: Let's talk about bullpens. Let's start with your Buccos, your Pittsburgh Pirates. Not
3: wow,
1: so good,
3: my
1: huh?
3: Buccos. I really feel like my Buccos should be higher than 43-43. They have a 20+24 run differential. They're hitting the ball like crazy. This is the first Bucco team that's been, you know, crushing the ball in quite a while. And we're just losing games because that bullpen has just been just absolutely horrendous. And there were some good arms there early in the year, but now it's just been horrendous. So you got to be really careful with the Pirates bullpen. If you're going to play them, maybe you want to think about playing them first five. You know, I would say the same thing with the Nationals. You know, the Nationals just crush the ball, but they lose every game in the sixth, seventh, eighth, and ninth inning. So play the first five. Last night I had Cavalli. Cavalli is very quietly a pretty darn good pitcher for the Nats, and he strikes people out. His strikeout numbers are still kind of lowish, you know, on it. Like yesterday, he was 4.5, -118, and he had 13 strikeouts. I mean, the guy sometimes, especially if he gets him early in the game, you can play him in game because, you know, even if he gets him 3 or 4 in the first two innings, you can play him at over 6.5, over 7. He gets these big numbers a lot, Cavalli.
1: To your point about
3: somebody
1: your Pirates.
3: Else, you might have been sleeping on. Walker Buehler was just absolutely horrendous coming, you know, first part of the season. He's quietly put up 5 starts where he gave up exactly 1 earned run. 5 starts in a row. So that's kind of interesting. If you're, you know, the baseball season isn't just one season. It's like pieces of seasons. You know, like you had the Yankees who were killing the ball early. Now they can't hit at all. You got the Texas Rangers bullpen was good early. Then they had like a really bad 2-week swing, you know. So you have to really stay on top of these things. Cleveland Indians didn't strike out at all. All of a sudden they're striking out a ton. You know, so you got to really, you know, stay on top of these and look at stats like last 30 days, last 14 days. To really get a better feel, I think.
1: Your Pirates, by the way, just to follow up on that, when I was doing the July most wins analysis, they should be a better baseball team based on both Pyfag and sequencing. They should be about 10 games above 500, 5 by Pyfag, 13 by sequencing, and they are projected, at least at Fangraphs, to tie for the final wild card berth. So if they can get some better bullpen play, man. That's going to be huge for them. Last thing, are you looking at anything today?
3: They're 43-43, and it's, you know, you say that stuff. They sound like a 48-38 team, really. So that makes kind of sense. Today, so far, the only thing I played was Josh Jung, over 1.5 HRR hits, runs, and RBIs. He has really been hitting the ball lately. Josh Jung is quietly hitting .297. Who knew that? And he hits lefties. It's a lefty today they're going against, and he's 3-for-5 lifetime against the guy. So I believe it's is it Cantillo? I think it's Cantillo for the Guardians. So I think Josh Jung might be worth a look at over. I haven't done all the work yet, but over 1.5 on him, hits, runs, and RBIs. By the way, don't sleep on Milwaukee. I know every year we go, oh, can Milwaukee do it? Miz, Harrison, and Woodruff. Things that make you go,
1: I don't think anybody's sleeping on the Brewers. Todd, congratulations on the blood sugar. Go out there and play some tennis. Appreciate it.
3: Yeah, well, it's 85 degrees. I might.
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9: I'm going to put something on this right now. 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
8: I don't think they'll take 100.
9: 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Well, see, let's see what they give you.
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8: Forget the bet for a second. I would love that finals next year. 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
9: I think it would be tremendous.
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1: 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Gil Alexander in San Francisco, Kelly back in Vegas. We get tweets at Beating the Book, Dunk Tank Sports. Great insight yesterday into why you stick to pre-match tennis versus live yesterday. A Canadian sports book is encouraging court siding to beat them at tennis in this ad before they limit you to $1. Yeah, court siding, Kelly. A very common practice. Court siding, not just tennis, but other sports as well. Shrek McPhee, many people forgot how great the World Cup is because it was in Qatar with bad TV hours and in December of 2022. Absolute spectacle. Nothing better. P.S. It doesn't hurt that the USA is actually good now. LOL. Jason H11, good thing Kelly lost all that weight before deciding to sit in your seat. Okay. Kelly, congrats again for your weight loss.
2: Wait,
1: Todd Wishnow.
2: What does that mean? I was going to break his chair? Is that what that means?
1: I don't know what that meant. Joe Nunes. Oh, this is nice. Joe, or Joe Nunes. He says, after 41 years, today is the first day of my retirement. Finally can listen live to Gil and Kelly, and I can politely correct erroneous 1970s baseball references in real time. Name one, Joe Nunes. We've never had an erroneous 1970s.
2: Erroneous on all accounts. Yeah, that's
1: Brendan,
2: Joe, congratulations. That's awesome. Happy
1: that's
2: retirement.
1: Right, Joe.
2: Thanks for spending your time with Gil and myself, and I can't wait to see how long it takes you to find something else to do with, this early in the morning.
1: 41 years retiring. Good for him. Brendan won my Serena bet. I forgot what your Serena bet was, but good on you. Frank in Seven Hills listening to us from a 737 on his way to Philly via Orlando. Thank you, Frank. Travel safely. Shooter McGamblin, not really a big NBA fan. Serious question for Kelly. Doesn't Kawhi, like, rarely play basketball? He included the word like in there.
2: Yes. Yes, that is fair. Yes, that is fair.
1: We will get into the whole
2: games above very limited seasons above 60 games. That is for sure.
1: Yeah, we'll get into the whole Kawhi thing here momentarily. And finally, Sam Ginsburg from Pittsburgh. Sure, Todd mentioned he's eating eggs and not a word. I mention eggs and I get a hard time for 2 days. By the way, I'm down 60 pounds since February. Hope to see you guys in the early fall. Buy you guys a nice Wynn buffet.
2: Damn.
1: I know they serve eggs there. Good for everybody getting good health. Well done. Well done.
2: Yeah, man.
1: And Scola says, point of clarification, Todd was using the old name for the Cleveland baseball team, not the Guardians. Todd... they haven't struck out since 2021, he says. Okay. We appreciate the clarification on that. Todd Wish never regrets the error. Let's talk some more baseball. Paul Sporer joins us now. You can follow him on Twitter at Sporer, S-P-O-R-E-R. He works at FanGraphs. Good morning, Paulie.
3: Good morning. How's it going, guys?
1: Doing very well. I asked Joe Sheehan on this show yesterday, and I was like, we're kind of the halfway point of the season. Give me your top three headlines, or what are the biggest headlines of the first half of the season. And he had some pretty good answers, one of which was just the difference between the NL and the AL, the level of competition.
3: That's my first one.
1: That's your first one. Do we have any rhyme or reason for that?
3: Nope. I think it's just random. It happens sometimes. You know, I mean, for years we saw the central divisions of each league being bad. Now it's just kind of permeated the entire American League while the whole NL's up. It's just kind of the ebbs and flows of teams. I'm sure we could go find a time. I don't have one off the top of my head, but I don't think it would be terribly difficult to go back and find a time where the AL was way up like this and the NL, you know, maybe had a couple good teams and then little else going on the way we're seeing in the American League right now. So I just think it's random, but it is a massive thing this year.
1: A lot of people with Cam Schlittler tickets to win Cy Young got a little spooked yesterday. Are you?
3: No, I mean, guys, listen, don't do a Cy Young ticket if you're going to lose your mind over every start. You're going to drive yourself crazy because guys are going to have bad starts. There's nobody, you know, maybe 68 Gibson, but there's very few guys that you're going to find that don't have a blip start or three, four, a handful of them. Because when you're so good dropping seven innings plus of, you know, one run, two runs, all those starts, you can have a few duds and be fine. Now, listen, he faced the best team in the league and that happens. The Tigers come in. curb stomp you. I can't even keep a straight face saying that. It was stunning to see him give up all those homers to my Tigers. I will admit that I was completely floored by it. But no, I wouldn't be worried at all. The only time you're going to worry about something like that is on like September 30th as opposed to June 30th, because then time's running out.
1: Yeah, Schlittler, four innings is all he lasted against the Tigers yesterday. Gave up six earned runs, seven hits, five Ks against one walk, and 85 pitches. So he is entitled to a bad outing. So I'm curious about your answer to this question. So we do the monthly MLB market.

0: And we actually have a graphic that shows all of the winning percentages of the best teams in all these 15 months. Guess who ended up with the best winning percentage of all the winning teams in all those 15 months? The Miami Marlins of this year, 20-6. It's amazing. Is there a team, forget about the month, let's just talk about the rest of the regular season. Do you feel there is a team that is sort of, or teams that are under the radar, that the average fan is like, I'm not even thinking about them, but you are, that can get to the promised land? Promised land meaning playoffs.
1: I mean, God, this is so embarrassing because I'm going to say the Tigers. I am. And again, for those that don't know, I'm a huge Tigers fan. That's why it feels embarrassing. But I'm not a homer. I don't think I come around talking up the Tigers at every turn. But when you look at a healthy Tigers, look, Skubal was opposing Schlitter yesterday, remember? So, and he had his best start since he came back. By the way, the first three starts, there was nothing significantly different. He himself had given up a few homers. I mentioned how Schlitter got bit by the homer ball yesterday. It was Skubal who got bit by the homer ball in his first couple starts back, making it look like maybe he was a little bit off, but he really wasn't, and he showed that yesterday in the Bronx. They got him back so quickly. They got Flaherty going again. Mize back at the same time. I think the Mize coming back with Skubal is such a big deal there. So their pitching is completely back on track. Now it has to start showing up in the bullpen before I can really, really get on board with my favorite team here, because this bullpen sucks. So Cater Montero kind of being pushed out of the rotation in the bullpen is a big help. They need more help there. They need to either find some guys off the wire, AAA, or get something going via trade or pickups. The hitting, I think, is there, though. I really do. Gleyber Torres will eventually be back. I think the hitting is coming along more. I still think this Tigers team, because of the American League being the way it is, like you said, nobody's run away and hide. I even think the division is played in play. Nine games is a lot, but what is it, six and a half at the wild card? I really do think that the Tigers are right there. Now, I'll give a little shout out to the Red Sox, too, a team I thought was going to be amazing coming into the year. Maybe they're starting to find some things. They need some offense. So if you could take the Tigers' offense with the Red Sox pitching, I think you'd really, really have something there. Obviously, you can't do that. But yeah, I think those two teams are both still very much in it, despite a lot of hurdles in their way.
0: Yeah, I got the Red Sox in July. That's my team in July. I've asked you this about the American League. I ask everybody in the American League, because it's an impossible task. Who are the six teams that make the playoffs in the American League? I'm not going to ask you that this time. I'm going to ask you about the National League, which is, okay, I spot you the Braves and the Phillies and the Dodgers and the Brewers. Who are the other two teams?
1: So you gave me the two AL East teams, the Brewers, the Dodgers, and I need two more teams. By the way, I don't know that you need to spot me the Braves. Can I say that? Is that a hot take?
0: Okay.
1: I'm not locking them in. Because, you know, they played way over their skis to begin with. We were all stunned by it, and I think it's finally starting to come back to them. Obviously, the Phillies have rose up to them more than the Braves have come down, but I'm not sure they're locked. But let's take them as your lock. I will accept that. I'm going to go Cubs and Padres. And the reason I think the Padres are still going to get there, despite their wretched offense and a four-game losing streak right now, is because I still think that they're all in. Like, they still want to push those chips in. They're going to go out. Preller's going to go out and make moves to try to improve that offense. I think it's going to be more in the vein of the Gavin Sheets, Ramon Laureano additions that they made in previous years. You know, Sheets is still healthy and playing. Laureano out for them, unfortunately. I think it's going to be that type of player as opposed to a big-name guy, because how many times can they keep trading away their best prospects? But I do think that the Padres are still going to be there. I want to say the Pirates, but push come to shove, I do think the Cubs, another team that I think is going to push pretty hard at the deadline, I think they will over push. You know, they'll do more than the Pirates will, and I think that will be enough to kind of get there.
0: Okay. That sounds about right. So teams in the NL Central that have renewed hopes this year, I'm talking about the Cardinals and the Pirates specifically,
1: Yep. You
0: don't buy them in the end.
1: I mean, I wouldn't say I don't buy them like they're trash. They're going to completely fade. I am going to give the edge to the Cubs, though, because I don't think either of those teams are going to push. And I think we could even see something with the Cardinals where they do one foot in, one foot out. They maybe deal some guys while still kind of hanging around unless they have a big run. The Pirates, they've never shown the propensity to really push. If they go out and make a big trade, I'll be on here the next Wednesday changing my tune. But until I see that from them, I got to go with a team like the Cubs that will push.
0: All right, Paul. Appreciate it as always, man. Happy 4th of July.
1: Thank you. Same to you. You guys take care.
0: Paul Spohr, everybody. Let's talk some NBA. On the other side, it's a numbers game right here at VSiN.
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13: Back on A Numbers Game, live from Circa Resort Casino, downtown Las Vegas, Kelly Bidlin. I'm in San Francisco, Gil Alexander. Thanks for tuning in. A little summer San Francisco broadcast.
14: Yeah.
13: This week, next week. Yeah, it's pretty cool, man. It's pretty cool.
14: How are you enjoying it? Your morning commute's a lot better, huh?
13: Morning commute is fantastic. Las Vegas Metro doesn't have to worry about stuff I'm doing out there. It's great.
14: There you go.
13: Kenny G on Twitter. Morning, Gil. I'm trying to find a hotel within walking distance of Circa. The $400 promotion that they had is gone. Any recommendation? Thanks. Have a great show. Thank you, Kelly. I'll throw that to you. Do you have a hotel recommendation in the area?
14: Well, if you want to be walking distance, then you have to be downtown. And I have not stayed anywhere else downtown here on Fremont Street to make a recommendation. I guess I would say Golden Nugget, probably.
13: That's what I would have said, yeah. Golden Nugget, I guess. Jason H11, 110 heat index. Get out there and play some tennis, Todd. Yeah, he's a little worried about the heat. New York Mets 16. Gil, I'm on the weight loss cycle too, but it's not for good health. Just want to look good for my daughter's wedding in March. Congratulations to you and to your daughter. And Dr. Van Nostrad, Seinfeld reference. Love Paul Spohr's take on Major League Baseball, although that pink hue in the right corner seems like a side door massage parlor entrance. Not that I know. Not that I know, but he says, yeah. For those who missed it, Kawhi Leonard was traded yesterday. The Los Angeles Clippers have agreed to trade, let's be clear, all NBA forward Kawhi Leonard to the Toronto Raptors for Brandon Ingram, Grady Dick, unprotected first-round picks in 2031 and 2033, a 2027 first-round pick swap, and two second-round picks, sources told ESPN on Tuesday. Shams Charania, the first to report that. My first reaction, Kelly, and we'll get into here like what LeBron's next team, Jaylen Brown's next team here momentarily, these odds. But my first reaction, without really like looking at the numbers, was, wow, Kawhi still is fetching all of that in a trade. Just turned 35 years old, I believe, if I'm correct. And so I went, you know, with the help of, I want to give credit to Grant Hughes over there at the Bleacher Report, and just sort of contextualize Kawhi Leonard 7 years in L.A. So he goes 7 years in San Antonio, then he wins the championship 1 year in Toronto, and then he, remember that night, we all remember, we almost remember where we were when the Clippers acquired Kawhi Leonard. They simultaneously acquired Paul George because the thinking at the time was Kawhi's not coming here unless we get Paul George as well. So just on that alone, like you don't even have to go into numbers, just on that alone, the Clippers never came close to sniffing a championship, and they traded SGA. That's all you need to know, right? On that sort of grade scale alone, it's an utter disaster.
14: Gil,
13: you can do it that way.
14: Kawhi's already won more playoff series as a member of the Toronto Raptors as he did as the a member of the Clippers.
13: Yes. So, and I'll keep going with that. I'll riff off what you're saying. The 7 years of Kawhi in L.A., they won just the 14th most playoff games in the league over that seven-year span. Kawhi missed one entire season with injury, averaged 55 games played in the six other seasons he spent with the Clippers. He finished fifth in MVP voting in 2019-2020, 13th the next year. And then it all flipped where Shea Gilgeous-Alexander was like fifth or better in MVP voting every year after that. Now, on the other hand, there is – so it's not all bad because it's a little complicated because that said, the Clippers – you know, take this for what it's worth, right? But still, the Clippers' 587 winning percentage during the regular season is the fourth best in the entire league since he joined the team. Over that seven-year span, not once did they finish below 500. The only time it missed the playoffs was the season Leonard sat out with a knee injury. Even then, they were, you know, 42-40. Whenever he was healthy, big if, he basically was exactly who the Clippers wanted him to be. He averaged, over the course of those 7 years, 25.1 points a game, 6.4 boards, 4.1 assists, and 1.7 steals. No player in the league matched or beat those averages during that time span. And but to the main point, right? It's a bottom line business. They only made the Clippers to the conference finals once with him on the roster. But he kind of, at least in the box score, sort of fit the bill, but remember the injuries happened. Remember the worst thing where those two games in the playoffs against the Suns in 2023, he was averaging 34.5 points a game the first two games, and then he disappeared. Injury, never came back in the series. So, and by the way, Paul George, who the Clippers got for SGA in that deal, he averaged 53 games per season. So I guess what I'm saying is, and by the way, this last year for Kawhi was his career high, right? Averaging over 27 points a game. So it's weird because the instinct is, I can't believe he's still fetching all this in the trade. The Clippers, it was an abject disaster. They got rid of SGA. They never sniffed a championship. On the other hand, individually, when he was available, he was still Kawhi, right?
14: Yeah, 100%. I'm just looking at some of the advanced stats from last year. This was over at Dunks and Threes. So you have Kawhi Leonard finished. I mean, yeah, easily, you just went through it. His highest scoring season of his entire career last year. When he was on the court, one of the most productive players in the NBA. Of guys that played 65 games or more, SGA, Wemby, and Nikola Jokic are the only guys ahead of Kawhi Leonard on estimated plus-minus contributed last year. So you could make the argument he was a top-five player in the league. And estimated in wins added, he was sixth in the NBA in wins added for teams last year. So it was a very, very good season. Look, the concerns about his availability, games played, injuries, and injuries at the wrong time with Kawhi, of course they're fair. But this is why it's a gamble. But the Raptors, you have to make a gamble if you're really going to go from what we saw with that team last year, which is a team that is, I believe in Darko, I believe in the coaching staff, I believe in a lot of the young talent. Scotty Barnes looked really good in the playoffs, if you remember that the series there. Colin Murray-Boyles, looks like they found something there. A defensive front court that they, and versatility between those three players, Kawhi, Colin Murray-Boyles, and Scotty Barnes, is going to allow a lot of options for this Raptors team. I think it's a big swing, Gil, but I think the other important thing here is there's only 2 years left on this deal. So it's not like they're recommitting to Kawhi long term, right? He's 34. He's going to be 35. Might be 35 already. You brought it up. He's leveling the tooth, right? Like, it's not like you're locking into this for 5 years and $250 million. So I like the gamble. I do think it's a bit of a gamble considering the injuries past. But you shipped off Brandon Ingram. Not much else. Brandon Ingram's a fine player, but he's only going to take you so far, and I think the Raptors saw that firsthand last season. He's a mid-range shooter in a three-point league.
13: Bottom line, by the way, Kawhi turned 35 2 days ago, okay. So happy birthday, Kawhi.
14: Happy birthday.
13: Celtics to win the East, plus 260. Defending champion Knicks, plus 320. Then it's the Raptors now at 8-1, followed by Giannis's Heat. They just acquired Tim Hardaway Jr. at 9-1, along with the Pistons and Cavaliers right in that pocket as well. If I said you must make a bet, is that bet on the Raptors?
14: Yeah. Yes. Yeah, but you can't make a bet right now. You can't make a bet right now because you got to figure out what's going on with Jaylen Brown. And look, I was interested in this. I was looking at these odds yesterday because I wanted to. Raptors were like 30-1 yesterday, and it was. And even that, like, talk about the Raptors first, Gil. I had the thought, okay, it sounds like Kawhi is going to happen. Is this a bet on the Raptors at 30-1 before this line, this number moves big time? And I was sitting there waiting, but then you start thinking, and I'm like, no, this is not one of those bets. I think there are a lot of those bets that you can make, acquire big star, this is going to move big time. Do you want to jump in on the better number? The problem is, Gil, it's the downside of Kawhi. And if you're sinking money into an Eastern Conference Finals bet right now and betting on his health for the next 10 months, I'd rather, as we've seen plenty of times through NBA seasons, these numbers are going to get longer. They're going to get shorter as winning streaks and injuries occur. I'd rather look in season. And especially when you don't know what's going on with the Celtics, I think it's tough. It's tough to bet into the East right now. But yeah,
13: all right, let's play a little.
14: Yes, to answer your question, the Raptors would be the team I'd be the most interested in, yes.
13: Let's play a little prediction market next team. Quick reactions. LeBron James, next team. Golden State Warriors, plus 139. 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Where's he going?
14: I think Warriors still, but I guess don't count any of those three out. You and I were making fun of it, the reporting yesterday. But hey, Gil, they're going to take their time. They're going to call every team in the league. 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Which, if that sounds like what an agent usually does, yeah. 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
13: Jaylen Brown stays with Boston or retires, plus 228. 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
14: I think if I had this available to me, Gil, I would be betting Jaylen Brown remains with the Boston Celtics.
13: Wow. Okay. Let's talk some World Cup. It's been too long. Chris Felica, the Bear, all of his bets next on A Numbers Game right here at VSiN.
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20: World Cup round of 32. United States minus 700 against Bosnia plus 450 at Levi's Stadium in Santa Clara today. England minus 1100 to advance over the Congo 6-1. That's at Atlanta at Mercedes-Benz Stadium. And at Lumen Field in Seattle, Belgium $1.70 favorite to advance over Senegal plus 130. The Braves have lost 13 of 17 after a 5-3 loss to the Cardinals at home yesterday. Today, Ronaldo Lopez on the mound for Atlanta, minus 136 against the Cardinals and Michael McGreevy, plus 113. The Braves lead in the NL East down to 2.5 over Philadelphia. Phillies today with Zach Wheeler on the mound, $1.36 favorite over the Pirates and Paul Skeen. 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
28: 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It's Gil Alexander in San Francisco this week. Kelly Bidlin back at the mothership in Las Vegas in the VSiN studios. Let's get a shot of Kelly, can we?
14: USA, Gil, let's go, baby. Fire it up. We're moving on.
28: Man,
14: you said watch you out, round of 16. Watch out. Here we
28: go. Is this your only costume this segment, or are we going to get a costume change at some point?
14: I might have multiple costume changes throughout this show.
13: Okay. So throughout the show. Ladies, this is why you tune in, people. We get tweets, Speedy the Book. By the way, Chris Velika standing by to talk World Cup with us. We get tweets, Speedy the Book. Leisure Suit Kobe. Hey, Gilly, Kawhi should have stayed in Toronto. He'd have multiple rings. Easy. People forget how good the Raptors were. They beat Golden State twice in the regular season, too. On a road back-to-back in Golden State with Kawhi resting after beating the Clippers. P.S. SGA trade is the worst ever. More than Luka. Michael Lafon is very upset about us talking about basketball. I'll leave it at that. And let's see, Trip Tepper. Any assertion that LeBron would slow play his free agency to keep his name in the daily news cycle is blasphemous. LeBron would never hold teams hostage like this. All right, and then before we get to Chris, this is obligatory. It is July 1st. You know what that means. We get our tweets about this subject. Dan Groeschel, yeah. happy Bobby Bonilla Day, boys, based on those fireworks in Mexico City last night. So we have to worry about Fezzik getting across the border to come back to the USA. That's right, he might be trapped there. And Jeff Holdorf, 41 years at a job, referring to the previous tweet where we had a gentleman say that he's retiring after 41 years. 41 years at a job. Wow. Assuming Gil equals that, we can ensure a numbers game until the year 2058. Oy vey. On VSiN. And it wouldn't be July 1st without the obligatory Happy Bobby Bonilla Day reference until 2035. Enjoy San Francisco, Gil. You guys are the best. Thank you, Jeff. That's such a nice tweet. Really appreciate that. And by the way, shout out to Buddhist Man who sent me a DM yesterday on my mom's birthday. Just the sweetest. About the Bobby Bonilla Day. Just to give the details, again, we do this every year at this time. Bobby Bonilla Day, unofficial baseball holiday every July 1st, when the Mets pay Bobby Bonilla approximately, Kelly, $1.19 million. The annual payout is the result of a 2000 buyout, the year 2000 buyout agreement, to defer $5.9 million at an 8% interest rate lasting from 2011 until 2035. So we have to do this for 9 more years. The origin of this was following the 99 season. The Mets wanted to buy out the remainder of his contract. They owed him $5.9 million for the next season. And instead of paying him that, the Mets and Bonilla's agent, Dennis Gilbert, agreed to delay the payments until 2011. 2011 all the way to 2035. Best move that dude ever made. I think the Mets were involved in the whole Madoff thing at the time, which they didn't know they were. Yeah, man.
14: Good.
13: Unbelievable.
14: Bobby Bonilla. I can't imagine what it's like every July 1st being like, and there's $1 million more in my bank account. That's nice.
13: All these years after his career. Chris Velika may have such a deal with his employer. I have no idea. He'll tell us. He is the Bear. He joins us now from Fox Sports at Chris Velika, F-A-L-L-I-C-A, on Twitter. We're here to talk soccer, Chris, but we were just talking briefly at the end of the last segment, Jaylen Brown, and Kelly said he's staying with the Celtics, and you say what?
0: I say no, he will not be with the Celtics. I get what you're saying, Kelly, and logically and rationally, it makes all the sense in the world, but yeah, he will not be back with the Celtics.
14: Yeah, I don't know what's going on. I can't believe this conversation's continued as long as it has, and they are clearly, reports today, they are talking to about half the league about him. So, I mean, there's something going on there.
0: Can you put the other glasses back on, by the way? All that's missing is like Hulk Hogan. I am a real American.
14: I mean, just to take the audience behind the scenes, though, Chris, here's the problem.
13: Please.
14: If you look real closely, these are basketballs. And I was like, can anybody tell they're basketballs or do they just kind of look red enough?
0: No.
14: That's why I decided to roll with them. But yeah. I can't really see, though, right now, Chris. That's the problem.
13: That's the only issue.
0: Okay. Well, seeing is important, I'm told. So right. you're allowed to switch back.
13: I leave this kid alone for 1 second and look what's happening. Costume changes coming up later on the show as well. All right, Chris, triple header. First of all, before we get to that, anything from yesterday of note, or did it go pretty much how you expected it to?
0: It went pretty much to note. I had an Ivory Coast double chance ticket, and that obviously came oh so close to getting into extra time again, 1-1 before Norway scored late, kind of not as late as Japan was beaten the day before. But I know Norway getting through, all the favorites won. France is just, I guess if you your opinion of France, if it wasn't high enough already, maybe it went higher. I mean, it was 3-0. They could have had six. It was just a total annihilation. They draw Paraguay now. They'll be in the quarters against whomever. The night game, I think that was the one that maybe opened the most eyeballs, the way that Mexico yeah. came out. Quiñones is just another strike. I think it's his third goal now. That first half just took care of business, and that sets up potentially maybe one of the all-time World Cup scenes Sunday night at Azteca. If England can get by Congo today, you have England will be playing Mexico at Azteca in an unbelievable environment and setting. England are the better side, but we've seen the effect that stadium and that altitude and that home field advantage has had in multiple matches. So if England can get by Congo today, we have definitely the most talked about match of the tournament coming up on Sunday.
13: Yeah, I mentioned earlier, Mexico, the furthest they've ever gotten to World Cup is the quarterfinals. So they're one game away from doing that, one match away from getting there and matching that. Never have gotten to the semifinals. But in both of those years that they did get to the quarterfinals, 1970, and I want to say 1986 was the other one, it was on their home turf, right? So that's the common thread.
0: They've never won a knockout round match outside of its home country.
13: That's right. Okay, speaking of England, so at the top of the hour, we're less than an hour away from this, England takes on the Democratic Republic of Congo. I like the way you thought your way through this in terms of landing on a bet. Can you explain?
0: I can. The number one, the treetop handicapping angle that I am seeing in this match is I don't think Congo is going to score. And you just have to try and figure out the best way to play it. Congo team total under a half is around -$2. Do you want to lay that? I mean, so some people don't have the appetite to do that. England to win to nil is a little bit better value at -150. But do you have the appetite to be sitting there potentially in the 70th minute and this thing is nil-nil and you've got to worry about England? Are they even going to win in 90 minutes? So I'm looking for a little bit of a plus price here to try and minimize my risk to get a little bit more return. I played two exact scores, England to win 1-0 and around +450, England to win 2-0 at -400. Now, I know ultimately I could wind up losing two units if it doesn't land that way, but I think if you the risk-reward, I think, is better off because, like I said, I don't think Congo were scoring. England should win. And another bet here that I don't necessarily think is a bad way to play it, if you can find an under one in the first half, that might be a good way to go because we've seen outside of the first match against Croatia, the first halves of these two England matches since have been pretty vanilla, pretty lethargic, and the way Congo, I think, is going to defend them today, I'd be surprised if there were two goals scored in the first half. I think at worst, you're going to push that if you can find an under one.
13: England, DR Congo, and Atlanta, again, top of the hour, noon Eastern, 9 a.m. Pacific. The winner, as we mentioned, plays Mexico in the round of 16 on Sunday. Then 4 p.m. Eastern, 1 p.m. Pacific today, it's Belgium and Senegal. Winner of this will take on the winner of the USA-Bosnia-Herzegovina game on Monday in the round of 16. This is in Seattle between Belgium and Senegal. How did you play this?
0: This is the one match today that I am really, really struggling with. I could see both teams getting through, and Belgium is a team that I haven't necessarily been very high on. I think they've kind of, underachieved in relation to the talent that they have had for the last 12 years or so. Did not look good in either of their first two group matches, and finally poured in five against New Zealand and ultimately wound up winning the group based on getting five goals in that match. Senegal, same thing. Didn't look good against France. Did not look good in the second group stage match against Norway either. Conceded a bunch. Still really looking to find their best 11 out there. And then they finally put it together against a bad Iraq side. So a lot of questions with both of these teams. I think ultimately push comes to shove. The better keeper is Thibaut Courtois for Belgium. He can single-handedly steal a match and win one. It feels like a lot of people are making a case for Senegal, and I can see that and perfectly understand it because you've got guys like Sarr and Sané and Nicolas Jackson who are dangerous world-class players. But I almost wonder if Belgium, now that they've won the group and they're through, maybe they played their way a little bit more into the competition. Maybe they did not have Jeremy Doku for the second group stage match. Now he is back, and that's an asset. I played Belgium to win in 90. Do I love it? No, but I do think that is a possibility that I think a lot of people are overlooking here, just thinking this thing is going to go to extra time. This thing might go to kicks, and Senegal potentially could even pull the upset. So I did play Belgium to win on the three-way at plus 125.
13: Power rank your 3-2-1 teams for me right now.
0: One, France, two, Spain, three. Actually, no, one, France, two, Argentina, three, Spain. That's how I would do it.
13: Okay.
0: Pretty easy. I think we are steamrolling towards a rematch of 2022, France versus Argentina in the final. I think you can still find around 6-1 out there for a name the finalists on that. So if you can, that feels like a bet you need to make. And Argentina to make the quarterfinal is a free square if you like playing some money lines and parlays as well.
13: All right. We haven't forgotten about Team USA tonight. Chris will stick with us. His thoughts, his bets next. Numbers Game, Visa, and the Sports Betting Network.
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13: 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Chris Velika, the Bear from Fox Sports, kind enough to join us for a second segment. Contest this year, football contest. Chris, what are you planning on playing?
0: I was just going to ask you, should I enter Millions?
13: Yeah,
0: I have not entered Millions ever. I've done Survivor. I've done the Westgate College football pool. I did the old William Hill Caesar College or the Nugget College football contest. So I've never entered a Circa Millions.
13: How many times have you won the Matt Humans Invitational?
0: Once. I won it once. I finished runner-up once, and then I lost the tiebreaker for third this year. So I've done pretty well in that. And then I finished this past year top 10 in the I think I finished eighth in the Superbook college football contest. I finished top 10 in the William Hill Caesars one, the top 20, I think, in the Golden Nugget football contest. So I've done pretty well the last couple of years. So, I have until Bet Bash to figure out what I want to do.
13: Well, that's right. Would you like to promote that? What are you doing at Bet Bash?
0: Yeah, no, Spanky was kind enough to invite Bear Betts out there to do a live show, Q&A type pod area. So myself, Sammy P, Jeff, Will Hill will be out there for Bet Bash. I believe it is Wednesday afternoon, I think Spanky has it slotted in. So, yeah, nice of him to think of us, to have us come out there and do that. And, yeah, we'll be out there and looking forward to meeting people and enjoying the event.
13: Awesome. That's awesome. Doing that at Bet Bash. Again, Bet Bash, August 4th, I believe, starts the first week of August this year. So like a little bit, I think like a week earlier than normal, but right in that early August pocket. By the way, let me just say this on a personal note, because I've sort of said this to you off air. You don't need to react. You don't know that I'm about to say this. But I just want to say, if anybody over there at Fox Sports is listening, the coverage of the World Cup is lesser for not having you on it, Chris. I loved watching you on there. And I love watching your videos on social, on Instagram and elsewhere. So for those who are missing your fix just beyond shows here and elsewhere on VSiN, they can go to your Instagram for all of those. But I just wanted to send that. You don't even need to say anything, but I'm just saying we miss you.
0: Yeah, right now. No, I appreciate that. It's kind of a way for me to stay connected to the event and coverage. And I wish I was a part of it out there for whatever. I'm not. But, doing these videos, I think have been kind of cool, and I've gotten some good reaction from people. And in the little daily columns that I've been doing for the website, I believe I'm up around 13 units for the start of the tournament. So people who are reading and listening are making money, even if I'm not there in L.A. a part of the set.
13: That's a beautiful thing. Up 13 units. Speaking of which, the United States of America. A special numbers game investigation reveals that Team USA is in action tonight in the round of 32 against Bosnia-Herzegovina. Throw out the records when these two sides meet. How are you betting this?
0: Well, I am probably the rare person that actually has like been through, like I have driven through Bosnia. Like when you have to make the drive from Dubrovnik to Split, you go through a little area there where like Bosnia juts in. And to see like the signs for like Sarajevo and stuff, pretty cool. This is not going to be an easy match tonight for the United States. Bosnia, like ask Italy how fun it is to play Bosnia, thinking that you're going to get through and qualify for the World Cup, and you don't. They are a big team. They are a physical team. They are not very fast. I think that's an area that the U.S. can potentially try to exploit. But they're going to hunker in. They are going to be ready for a defensive battle. They are not going to make things easy. They are difficult on to execute on in set pieces. So that will be something. Remember the U.S. with Berhalter, that last match, they had so many opportunities with some great crosses. I don't think they will have an advantage in the air like they did against Turkey. So I think the U.S. should advance, but really, do you want to lay $8 or whatever it is to do that? I certainly wouldn't. I think that would be a very uncomfortable 2 hours that I would not want to sit through. I just, again, kind of like I said with Congo, I don't know if Bosnia are capable of scoring. I mean, I know the U.S. has had that long stretch where they didn't concede against Australia, but they've conceded a bunch in all these matches. I just don't know if Bosnia will get like open chances to be able to do it. Maybe they'll get a counter. Maybe they'll get a set piece and be able to do it. The bet I like the most here is both teams to score. No, I see a possibility for 0-0. I see a possibility for 1-0. I would be surprised if Bosnia did score. I mean, I wouldn't want to say disappointed, but I expect the U.S. to get through. But again, could this go to extra time? Yeah, I think it could. A lot. The difference from being the hunter to the hunted, it's psychologically, is a big deal. And Mauricio Pochettino referred to that the other day at the press conference, talking about how the mentality. And we've seen Germany go out, and we've seen these big name teams really struggle with a lot of the expectations. And Bosnia has, I don't want to say a free roll, but basically free. We can take out the host nation tonight, and I think they're going to go out and they're going to play a very physical type game. Curious what the card prop might be or the foul prop, because it could be one of those two. It could be really, really physical, and depending on the officiating, I don't know who the official is for tonight. There's been a couple of things that in the group chat we've been able to give out, like once you learn who these officials are, is there a prop to play on cards or whatever? So fouls or cards might be something to look at once we see who the official is for tonight.
14: Total cards set at 2.5. Any other card markets you'd like me to look at, Chris?
0: what's total fouls in the match? Is there anything like that? Two and a half seems low. I could see three yellows tonight. I could, because I think you see, not only will Bosnia be, I mean, remember all the cards are wiped out right now, so like you're playing with a little bit of a free roll. Like, I hate to use that crutch again, but you're going to see, I think, an aggressive Bosnian team, and I could see the U.S. kind of getting one back to try and, like, okay, we're not going to back down. I think I've kind of talked myself into over 2.5 cards as well.
14: All right.
13: Just now, on air.
0: Yeah, just now. On by the way, air, that, live radio with you and Kelly. We've talked it out.
14: There we go.
13: I don't want to linger on this, but that was a pretty – that was not the most effusive Team USA analysis of this game. Like, I'm a little nervous now after listening to you.
0: You should be. It's a massive opportunity for the U.S. to not only get to the round of 16, but if you look at who they potentially would play in the round of 16 match, whether it's Belgium or Senegal, it's an opportunity to get past that and likely play Spain or Portugal in a quarterfinal. Jeez. And then now again, it's funny. People are jumping to conclusions in my big soccer chat, like, "Oh, who would the U.S. rather play?"
13: And yeah, that was going to be my next question.
0: I would rather play Belgium, just because Belgium then would have the pressure of being favored, and they've been dubbed the underachievers, and they had a friendly with the U.S. a little ways back, and it was a close first half, and then lineup changes, and Belgium blew away in the second half. I think Senegal, there is so much more variance that would come into play playing them as it would with Belgium. Belgium, you're probably supposed to, you should lose to Belgium. Belgium should advance. But Senegal, we've seen in past World Cups as well, a lot of these African nations have given the U.S. problems in the knockout round. So I'd be very curious to see what happens in that match. And yeah, hoping, rooting for the U.S. I don't want the hype train to kind of cloud everyone's thinking that the U.S. is on par with all of these top contenders. They're not yet. They're much better than what they've been. But this is not going to be like France going out and annihilating Sweden yesterday.
14: USA! USA! USA!
0: I am a real American.
14: Was that the hype train? That's the hype train? Okay.
13: Kelly, if Norway played the United States, who would you be rooting for?
14: I would have to go. I'd have to sit on the sidelines for that one. I couldn't even watch.
0: That would be the World Cup final. So that would be.
14: We're going live ANG.
13: Live ANG.
14: I'm sure this is
0: the first ever live ANG road trip.
14: Yeah,
0: there we go.
13: Yeah. That's right. We haven't gone on any since this is the inception. Everybody else, not us. Norway.
0: By the way, thank you for your tweets before with Sam Ginsberg and Todd and talking. You remind me, I need to do my hard boiled egg whites right now.
14: Ooh.
0: I got like my containers. You pour the egg white in there, you boil them. Instead of having the yolk in the middle, you just have a hard boiled egg white. So I got to do that when I'm done here before the match starts.
14: Will you take a video of that and post it online for everybody?
0: Wait, would you like me to?
14: I don't know if that's
0: quite scintillating content or not, but.
13: Ladies and gentlemen.
14: Just post it with no comment. I want to see what people say.
13: If egg talk is what you were looking for this morning, we've got you covered. Thank you, Chris. Appreciate it.
0: You got it.
14: Let's
0: Protein
14: go.
0: Protein power.
13: Chris Velika, the bear. Let's go, Team USA. Will Hill, all his bets and more next on A Numbers Game.
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13: 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Gil Alexander, San Francisco, today, this week, next week. That's where I'm coming from. Kelly back in the studio. Costume changes abound. By the way, Kelly, your costume was a big hit on Twitter.
14: I got to give it some time, Gil, because, first of all, Darnell Glenn, who does an excellent job of directing this show every single day, and the entire crew
13: does.
14: Yes, he do. Darnell, I've added extra responsibility onto recently when I figured out he's become a master of these AI graphics and videos. So I screwed him up a little bit right now because he built out some great stuff. But I told him I got to give it some space because I got to spread out USA love and Norway love. Because you're right, Gil. It's 1-2. It's 1-2, USA, Norway.
13: It's going to be tough for you. This happens.
14: It is tough.
13: It's going to be very tough for you. We'll find out where your allegiances really lie.
14: By the way, I wanted to bring this up with Chris, but we didn't get a chance. The Erling Haaland goal yesterday. Okay, you know how big of an Erling Haaland fan I am.
13: I do.
14: How hilarious was it, though, when they gave him so much credit when it was, like, the most amazing pass ever that got through, like, five people? This guy passes it through, like, five defenders. Erling Haaland doesn't even hit it right, and it somehow goes in, and everybody's like, he's the greatest goal scorer ever.
13: He's magic. Montreal Max, those white Kelly glasses are too funny, and a closer look reminds me of a reflective view of someone looking at the net of a French Open match with clay in the background. Scotty, Leisure Suit Kobe, he says, I didn't mean to double dip on the tweets, but is that WWF wrestler Hacksaw Jim Duggan in the VSiN studio? Happy Canada Day, Kelly.
14: Yeah, that's right.
13: Pick 10. I think I took England, pardon me, to win 1-0, 2-0, or 3-0. Think that's a good angle. Good luck. Corbin, morning, guys. As a Raptors fan, and after a night to think about the trade, I feel a lot better about our chances in a playoff series. Love Ingram, but had multiple playoff halves where he did not show up at all in the Cavs series. I'll take Kawhi over that every time.
14: Oh, yeah.
13: Well, I'm sure Raptors fans will take Kawhi over it.
14: It's a major upgrade. Same position, similar player type, except one is an elite player and one's a pretty good player.
13: Chris Heath, heading up to Reno to escape the June soup. I can't imagine someone walking to the counter and betting Bosnia, so I'm gladly going to take +1.
14: Mm-hmm.
13: Dell Mind the Gap Radio. Chris Felica is a gem in this community. His segments are the best. Sorry that Fox didn't put you on the coverage. Their coverage is unwatchable. I watch Telemundo and I don't speak Spanish, he says. And then Michael Salvino says, Egg Talk with Gil Alexander. See what he did there?
14: Whoa, hey, whoa.
13: There.
14: That was pretty good.
13: Yeah,
14: pretty good. Hey, Gil, can I go rapid fire NBA moves before we get to Will?
13: Please.
14: Okay.
13: Yes, please.
14: And some of these are a couple hours old, but so forgive me. Marcus Smart, 2-year deal with the Rockets. So leaving Lakers goes to the Rockets. Add some defense there. John Collins, 3 years, $51 million deal with the Pistons. That one's pretty interesting. Lob threat for Cade Cunningham. That one's fascinating. Could be a bigger deal here next season. Norm Powell, 2-year, $45 million deal with the Bulls. So Heat will not have him back for sure. Bulls add him. Bulls roster is shaping up to be a very Bulls-esque roster once again. And let's see. We have Nikola Vucevic returning to the Orlando Magic. Wow. 1 year, $3.9 million deal. That was a tragedy when he went to Chicago all those years ago. Mo Wagner, on his way out, will be leaving his brother in Orlando to head to the Brooklyn Nets. And then the little bit more exciting ones here, we have the Boston Celtics making moves. Mitchell Robinson, out of New York, signs a 3-year, $47 million deal to become the Boston Celtics, I would say starting center, but he'll be there with Kata, so he'll probably be sharing time. So that's a big one. They also added Mike Conley, which is a little bit of a surprise. 1-year deal, Mike Conley helping on the perimeter, and then this one coming down right now, the Los Angeles Lakers continue to luck out with some of the timing. LeBron out of the building, opens up cap space. Trade coming in, Walker Kessler. They finally get the big man to pair with Luka Doncic. They will send the Jazz 2 first-round picks, 2 first-round swaps. Kessler will sign a 4-year, $130 million deal with the Los Angeles Lakers.
13: Mitchell Robinson to the Celtics. Interesting.
14: Mm-hmm.
13: Will Hill joins us now, courtesy of the Progressive Guest Line. You can follow him on Twitter at NotTheWillHill. That's two E's on the V. Name of his podcast is the Shoulda Bet More podcast. Not once, not twice, three times a week from Willie. Willie, good morning.
1: What's going on? Thanks for having me. I'm glad we got the Walker Kessler one in because that's kind of a blockbuster. Lakers give up a couple unprotected picks. And good thing I'm so accommodating. Can you imagine Todd Wishnev if you bumped some of his airtime for Mo Wagner news? Come on.

0: it's here, it's coming. And hey, if with all the moving pieces in college football, if you're not prepping in July, man, it gets to the point where it gets here, and it just you feel like you never catch up. But I like Georgia. I'm high on Georgia in terms of all of their futures, plus 275 to win the SEC. I think they're in the 9-10-1 range to win the whole thing. I don't have that market in Connecticut, so I have to shop some other places. But Stockton, 16-18-1 to win the Heisman, their quarterback. And you just look at the schedule. They avoid, four or five of the better teams in the SEC. LSU, they don't have to play. Texas and Texas A&M, they don't have to play. They don't have to play Tennessee. They get Oklahoma, but they get them at home. They do have to play at Alabama and at Ole Miss. But if you split those games, you're probably looking at a one-loss team in the SEC title game, which sets you up for everything. Maybe the one seed, maybe, probably in the SEC title game, probably is a favorite, and puts your quarterback, I would think, right in the mix there for all those things. And as much as I say, it's such a moving parts type of sport, and you have to relearn the teams every year. If you look at the landscape of college football, just look at the Heisman odds, Gil and Kelly. There's a lot of quarterbacks you kind of recognize from last year. I would say there's 15, 20 names, even just an average college football fan. Go, I know that quarterback. I know that school. Sane from Ohio State, Carr from Notre Dame, Arch at Texas, Stockton at Georgia, Dampier at Utah. There's a bunch of guys that are returning. So I think that's good for the sport. Gives you some familiarity. But I'm high on Georgia. I think the schedule breaks well. Kind of down year last year defensively, and that was a horrible loss if you remember in the quarterfinals against Ole Miss where they screwed up the clock at the end. And it's been a few years here without flirting with a national title, but I think this is a bounce back year for Georgia. As usual, loaded on both sides of the ball. I think they're in the mix for a title. I think the quarterback's in the mix here for a Heisman.
1: I do agree with you, though, man. Some familiarity. We were just talking about this with the NBA draft, right? We were like, oh, my God, we know these players, right? We've all seen them. So same thing here with college football. All right, this is not an anti-American play from Will. We can still win this. What's your play in the Team USA Bosnia-Herzegovina game tonight?
0: Yeah, I'm always this guy. Who was I on? It was you and that Brown, Kelly, when you were making fun of me when Gil was on vacation, maybe during the Olympic hockey. I'm not afraid to bet against the U.S. I just think basic betting strategy, you're going to see all these bet splits. 97% of the tickets are on the U.S. People put them in their money line parlays. People laying a goal and a half. There has to be value on the other way without even getting into like the X's and O's or anything like that. Winning by two goals in a knockout game is asking a lot. I'll take Bosnia plus the goal and a half. You have to lay some juice in the $1.30 or so range. I think that's a good bet. I think the patriotism and just the excitement, the enthusiasm for the U.S. is probably inflating this line. So I'll put my money where my mouth is, and I'll root for the U.S. to win by a goal here.
1: Serious question, because you have 75 children, and I know they're all involved in sports. Do they like the World Cup?
2: Oh, great question.
0: They're watching it when it's on. Yes. I mean, they're not, like, living and dying with every match. They're not betting the draws like I am and getting my heart broken, it seems like, every day with one of these. But, yeah, they're into it. They like when it's on.
1: Yeah.
0: So. It's been a good World Cup. The matches have been exciting. Having it in the U.S. helps. Having the U.S. be, involved and prominently, making a run here is good. It comes at a perfect time of the year. It's not like 4 years ago where it's going against football. So I think it's really been good here for the World Cup. I'm sure the books love it. The bars love it. The bars seem to be always packed. I mean, Circa and all these places. So I think it's been good all around here with exciting matches, having it back in the U.S. and having the U.S. making a little bit of a run here.
1: That little note that Will put in there, which is having his heart broken. We hit so many of these draws, and then these last couple days, like the heartbreak one after another. So like the magic carpet ride may have ended, but man, we have a lot of nerve complaining, I guess, is my point. But what could have been here these last few days, Norway being the last disaster. Will's line is, this is getting old. More Will Hill on the other side. Baseball next on A Numbers Game right here at Feast.
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7: My name is Erica, and my son, Kaysen, is a patient at Shriners Children. 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
12: Back on a numbers game. Dual venues. I'm in San Francisco. Kelly is in Las Vegas. Will Hill joins us actually from Connecticut. So it's actually three-way fire right now. We get tweets beating the book. PAW, slow down Kelly today. That's his only four words, Kelly. All he says is, slow down Kelly today.
13: Nope.
12: I don't know. Nope. It's not going to happen. I can't do it. I'm not there to slow him down.
13: Yeah, he's
12: not
13: here.
12: I can't do anything about it.
13: I have no supervision whatsoever. There's nobody in here.
12: There's no adult supervision.
13: Yeah, none at all.
12: Dell Mind the Gap Radio. He's talking to Felica. He said, I was the GM of New Jersey Sportsline, 976-1313, for 26 years. He loves Chris Felica's segments. Bobby Geddes. Nothing would make me happier than the Red Sox winning this month to make Gil a fan forever going forward. It would be like the next EGA would be glorious. Maybe it would even rub off on the Patriots and your Drake May hate will go down. Easy. Easy. It's like a crazy. Chance Copperpot. I have way too much money invested into this LeBron next team thing. Why do I feel we're all going to have to wait weeks and then he's going to do something we don't expect, like go play for the Wizards with Anthony Davis? Oh, God.
14: Or retire.
12: By the way, Chance, I was told that you think I'm 61 now. What was the story on the Discord? He thought I was 61 for a second. I'm not 60. I'm not 61, I promise you. Aya Oya S69, frustrated Pistons fan, signed John Collins over Norman Powell, signed Isaiah Jones. The Pistons have so much money, and for them not to make a splash in free agency is bothersome. What do you think about that, Kelly?
13: I think they should have gone after Lauri Markkanen about a year ago or 6 months ago or any time before the Jazz realized they might have something brewing there. I hear you. I hear you there. There's been some whiffs along the way. I'll push back a little bit on Isaiah Joe, though. Hey, you are benefiting from the Thunder's terrible problems of having way too many good players. They don't know what
12: to
13: do.
12: So many problems.
13: I hear you with Norman Powell might be frustrating that you didn't get someone like him. Who knows? You might still be in a Tyler Hero sweepstakes or something like that right now. But I think Isaiah Joe is a great ad for them.
12: Will Hill, once again, from Connecticut. Some call him the King of Connecticut. I believe Dave Ross calls it that on By the Books. He joins us now, courtesy of the Progressive Guest Line. The name of his podcast, Should Have Bet More. Will, your most recent guest is whom?
3: Jeff Parl. Some call him Jeff Parlay. And had John Jastrzemski on Monday, Steve Phillips on last Friday. So it's been a good run of guests. But I don't want to interrupt Kelly's NBA transactions. I want to throw one out here. Charlie Villanueva making a return to the NBA, signs a two-way deal here with the Memphis Grizzlies. So Charlie Villanueva back in the NBA. I made that one up, but I didn't want to.
12: I was going to say, wow, that was
13: like,
12: random.
13: That actually would be shocking news, yeah.
12: Kelly would like to turn this into just NBA waiver wire talk. Just trade
3: immaculate grid for NBA.
12: Yeah, it's the immaculate grid. That's right. Brought to radio and TV. to baseball, before we get to your picks, Toddy Wishnev was on earlier, and we were talking briefly about your Yankees Fakakta lineup. How do you feel about your team right now? We're currently looking up at the Rays.
3: Yeah, we always say baseball is a long season, but the Yankees are a perfect example of that. They've had so many ups and downs just through 3 months, and it seems like their ups coincide with the Rays downs and vice versa, where the Rays will lead by 7 games, I think like on Memorial Day, 6 or 7 game lead. And then the Yankees just a week or so ago looked like they're going to pull away in the AL East. Now the Rays lead. I think ultimately they'll be okay. There's still a lot of talent in that lineup. They're slumping right now. Schlittler has regressed a little bit. That was a bad start last night. But I mean, look, there's a lot of talent on the IL. Judge, Fried, Stanton, that's three Hall of Fame-ish players. Judge is a lock. Stanton's probably 60-40 to yes. If it weren't for the injuries, he'd probably be a lock. Fried probably on the wrong side of it, but you get the idea. They're missing a lot of talent. Rice is cooled off, so I think they'll be okay, though. But look, you can't, on one hand, talk about how great Judge is, and then when you miss him or he goes out of the lineup, say, oh, you know what, they don't need him. They need him, and it's going to be a while before he gets back, so they're going to need some moves. I think the bullpen is an issue, but right now they're just they're not hitting. They're very left-handed heavy, and it's a flawed team. It's a very watered-down American League, so they're still probably the favorite, but it's not some juggernaut of a team here. It's a team with some holes. They need a catcher. I mean, some of the numbers from that they get from their catchers, it's like the old National League when the pitcher used to hit. I mean, it's basically like a pitcher spot come to a modern day baseball. It's an automatic out every time a catcher. Volpe is a hole at shortstop. So it's a roster and a lineup with some holes, to say the least.
12: Did I text you that the other day? Austin Wells OBP is 150. Is on base. Oh, yeah, I did, because your response was, did someone say Austin Lamar Wells in tribute to Barry Bonds? Yeah, no, that's not good. All right, a Willie special between the Pirates and the Phillies today?
3: I'll go under 4 in the first 5. I just think Wheeler versus Skeens, hey, that's if you're looking for something to watch before the U.S. soccer match tonight, this is, I think, a 6:40 Eastern start, so I know Skeens, they've lost the last 8 starts the Pirates have, but a lot of that's him them not hitting. He's pitched pretty well here. I think his demise is a little bit overstated. I know he's not been as good as Mizorowski and Sanchez, but I think he's fine. Wheeler has been really good. I would expect a pretty well-pitched game here. If you're looking for a little more bang for your buck, 0-0 after 3 innings pays plus 370, and 0-0 after 5 innings, to continue with the soccer theme, nil-nil after 5 plus 1,100. I know the weather is favorable here to the offense, and that's a theme throughout the country. It's warm everywhere. It's hot as hell here. Wind's blowing out in a lot of these places, so keep that in mind. But under 4 in the first 5, and I did put a little sprinkle to use your term, scoreless after 3 and scoreless after 5 to a little ladder. I think we get a well-pitched game from both sides.
12: Kelly, any NBA transactions you need to interrupt here with? Anything?
13: No, nothing yet. Right. Nothing yet. Don't worry, fellas. I'll keep you updated. Yep.
12: Thank you. Thank you. Braves today taking on, who are they taking on? The Padres, is that correct? What do you have here? Braves and the, oh, I'm sorry, not the Padres, my bad, Cardinals. What are you playing here?
3: I'll go Braves, first five, team total over 2.5, even money, which if you look at the way they've swung the bats, this is a little risky, but McGreevy to me for the Cardinals is a bet against pitcher. He is asking for trouble with his profile. A lot of hard contact, not a lot of velocity on the fastball. Expected ERA is around 5.6. The actual ERA is in the mid threes. So it's coming at some point for McGreevy. His stuff just isn't that good. His command isn't that good. The Braves are really in a tough spot right now. They are, I would say maybe a little bit more than a coin flip to win the division against Philly just because they've got a little bit of a lead, but I would not be surprised at all if Philly ran them down and won the division. It's funny, you came on the podcast, I think, not this past Sunday, but the Sunday before, so what's that, 10 days ago now, and we both agreed the Phillies plus 400, plus 350 was as good as anything in terms of winning the division. For whatever reason, the games had started, I didn't bet it the next day because the price moved, and I have nothing on Philly, but I wouldn't be surprised if Philly hunted them down at all, which is not a bold take at this point, but I think the Braves should get to McGreevy here, score some runs. McGreevy is a bet against pitcher, and I think first five team total over is the cleanest way to attack it.
12: All right, let's talk about a Major League Baseball award market that we often don't. We tend to drift towards MVP, towards Cy Young. NL Rookie of the Year. Well, right now, J.J. Weatherholt is the favorite, minus 155 over at DraftKings. Sal Stewart, who started really strong with the Reds, drifted to plus 425. Then Bryce Eldridge of the Giants. I can't believe he's the number three shot. Great future, maybe, but just doesn't have the counting stats because he started late this year. He's 8-1. Then Connor Griffin, a lot of people had him pre-flop this year. He's 9-1. You have a much longer shot than any of those that you like.
3: Yeah, and it's interesting. The six major awards, I think it changed a little bit because Schlittler got roughed up. But the six major awards, halfway through the season, we had an odds-on favorite, which, man, there's a lot of baseball to be played to have odds-on favorites for these markets. But J.J. Weatherholt, odds-on favorite. You look at his numbers, 260, 12 homers, 34 RBIs, just the basic stats, which I think is okay to look at for Rookie of the Year in any of these awards. I think that's what the voters look at. TJ Rumfield, who's 30-1, 294, 12 homers, 45 RBIs. So he's got him by 35 points in batting average, and he's got him by 10 RBIs. The homers are equal. All right, you give him a little bump because of Coors, but one guy's 30-1, the other guy's odds on. The guy with 30-1 has the better, basic stats, counting stats. I like the 30-1. If you project that out and he can maintain that, a 300 a season, and nobody hits 300 anymore, pretty much. 25 homers, close to 100 RBIs. I don't know that he's going to win, but I don't know that he should be 30-1 either.
12: 30-1 is where we see him shop around, of course, all these. TJ Rumfield of the Colorado Rockies. And you think right now, like if I said to you, okay, Will, you must make a AL MVP bet, it would be?
3: Boy, Cameron Arrow seems like too much recency bias. Rice has actually drifted back down to 22-1, where maybe there's value. I'd probably go Cameron Arrow at 15-1.
12: Cameron Arrow 15-1. Okay. And then Cy in the NL, it's got to be the Miz at this point, right?
3: Yeah, but if I had to bet it, I'd probably take a shot on one of the 20-30-1 guys.
12: Yeah.
3: Man, buy low on Skeens, maybe Wheeler in that 30-1 range. I'm not laying the minus $2. I mean, he's probably going to win. He's a rightful favorite, but certainly no value with this much time to go and how often pitchers get hurt. And a couple bad starts can change. I mean, we saw with these awards markets how quickly things change. Just the Conn Smythe a couple weeks ago, he's 100-1 going into game 3 or 4, and he wins it. So not laying the $2.
12: No, you're right. It's July 1st. I mean, we had Borchard come in here July 31st and say, Robbie Ray 100-1 in that cash. So you're absolutely right. Thank you, Will. Appreciate it, man. Coming back.
3: See you guys.
12: On a numbers game.
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28: 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However you're taking us in, we appreciate it. It's Gil Alexander live from San Francisco this week. Kelly Bidlin with costume changes.
13: That's right,
28: back
13: man.
28: In the... studios, the VSiN studios back at Circa. Are we expecting another costume change?
13: I don't know. Later? Maybe. It's TBD. And I did not bring TBD. My John Deere hat like Wes Reynolds was rocking yesterday on Long Shots.
28: We have some. By the way, Nick Whalen coming up this hour. Talk NBA with us. We're about to go country clubbing. I guess we can go country clubbing right now. Let's do it.

0: So here's the dilliosis. We have a situation here at Wimbledon. Solana Sierra serving for the match against Coco Gauff in the third set.
1: Uh-oh.
0: In the second round. Sierra up. Coco took the first set. Sierra took the second set. And it's 5-4. Solana Sierra, the Argentinian. The match is on her racket. We shall see if Coco gets bounced. Three of my four are in play, Kelly. And these are all like, they're all big dogs on the ladies' side, and they're all in sweat formation right now. Dionne Parry, who this match actually started before the show started, plus 164 versus Anna Kalinskaya. Kalinskaya won the first set after Parry was up 3-love. Parry went up again in the second set. That one she was able to win 6-3. We are now at 3-3 in the third. 3-3 in the third. Let's go, Dionne Parry. Try to get the plus 164 home. The others have started. Barbora Krejcikova is up a break early in the first set against Mira Andreeva, the French Open champ. Krejcikova, former champ here at Wimbledon, is a plus. Oh, what did I say? What did I say? Mira Andreeva, plus 182. That's right. Against Mira Andreeva. Barbora Krejcikova up a break there. And then Tatiana Maria has just started against Iva Jovic. That is on serve very early in the first set. The only one that has not started is the longest shot of all of them, which is Wang Xinyu against Belinda Bencic. That's the only one that hasn't started if you want to get in on the action. But right now, the other three are going. They're all dogs. Let's go. Let's have ourselves a day at the All England Cup in Wimbledon. Coco. Yeah, go ahead, Kelly. I'm sorry.
1: No, by the way, we didn't even mention this on air. You, Chris, and I were talking about it off air. I don't know how many times I've seen this, but Rory McIlroy at Wimbledon today wearing his Masters jacket?
0: Yeah. Flexing.
1: I guess it's just a little odd. It's like the guy wearing his Super Bowl ring like everywhere. I don't know.
0: Here's the thing. If he had won the first Masters and this was like a year plus after, then I would sort of be with you where I'm like, what is he doing? But he won it again, right? So I guess every time he wins it, he can still do this.
1: Okay. I'd say good point, but okay, we're talking 2.5 months ago at this, but it's not like it just happened.
0: Well, when you win the Masters, I want to see you not wear that green jacket. Let's see
1: you're right. I'd be wearing it everywhere. I was like, that's Rory McIlroy. That is a Masters jacket he is wearing. Okay.
0: I would love to go to Wimbledon, but I don't want to I want to go properly, right? I want to have a seat, you know, that kind of thing.
1: You and I have talked about this before. They are, besides the Australian Open, every Grand Slam is definitely on my sports bucket. I have not remotely come close to going to one of them, but I will hit all three. French, U.S., Wimbledon.
0: I have been to the U.S. Open. I would go every year if I could.
1: That's all I ever hear.
0: I'm kind of with you. And this is no offense to the Australians out there, but the haul to Melbourne is a little too long to not be fourth place among the fourth, I would say.
1: Yep.
0: We'll leave it at that. Coco Gauff right now is trying to break back. She has a break point, so we'll see if Coco can last.
1: She has broken.
0: She has broken
1: and is back to minus 241 live to win this thing. I'm sorry, I'm cheating. Coco, I'm cheating on the look ahead.
0: That's all right. Coco not messing around. She staves off defeat there, so this match will continue as the number 7 seed on the ladies' side tries to continue. It is the John Deere Classic this week, and by classic, I mean, not so classic in terms of the pool of golfers. Tell us what you know about this. What profile of a golfer that should win this?
1: Yeah. John Deere Classic. It's funny you say that, Gil, because it is. It's benefited from some schedule changes. It's also always been in a bad spot. Here after the U.S. Open, we're in the dead of the summer now. Everybody's kind of turning their attention to the Open and turning their attention to Europe. And now that the Scottish Open has really become a marquee event. Which is next week, there's really not a lot of time between, U.S. Open, then you play a signature event last week, you get this week before you head over to Europe. So you do see different players handle this differently. However, this is a golf course that you always hear the players talk very highly about. The other thing that's worked in its benefit, Gil, is because where it falls in the schedule, one of the benefits is it is after the full college season. So you know how we often talk about some of these younger kids playing in tournaments earlier in the season and whether they're going to go pro or wait till after their college season. There's none of those questions anymore. So you do really get to see all the high-end younger talent that is now either on the PGA Tour or will be on the PGA Tour in the next year. So that's kind of one of the exciting things. One of the names you're going to hear a lot this week is Jackson Koivun. Really, Auburn's their best golfer, really good season there. He's sixth on the odds board this week. And shop around, I've seen him as high as third. It is consensus Ben Griffin and Chris Goddard up at the top, Gil, as it should be. Two best players in this field. Not close. At DraftKings, it goes Keith Mitchell plus 1850, and I love Cashmere Keith, but that is a short number for Keith. Spieth 24-1. Jordan Spieth, by the way, with some sharp comments about gambling yesterday, and go check out his Twitter page where all he does
0: Do share. Hold on, you can't throw that out there without sharing.
1: Oh, he was just, you know, gambling's becoming a problem on the golf course, and yada, yada, yada, all that stuff at his press conference, and as our good friend Andy Molitor quickly pointed out on Twitter. Go to Jordan Spieth's Twitter page and see what he sent out recently. All it is FanDuel endorsement stuff. So I always love when we get these athletes complaining about it. And, complaining but happy to take a check, right? Happy to take check.
0: But what is he referring to? Is he referring to gambling amongst the players or among the fans in the gallery?
1: There's fans in the gallery and this rowdiness getting out of hand. And we are underway at the World Cup, and it is Congo on the board first.
0: Wow.
1: 1-0.
0: That was quick.
1: 1-0. Wow. 6th-minute goal.
0: Wow. We have some drama. Congo on the board. 1-0. 6 minutes in. Wow, that was quick. This is the thing. Brian Kipenga on target to give them a 1-0 advantage. Chancel Mbemba on the assist. And England early, too early to say backs against the wall, but at least in a hole here early.
1: Gil, that was, I don't know if you saw the replay. It was like a long cross that I'm not really sure it was supposed to go to the guy that it went to, but it found the guy who had a wide open shot that on the net.
0: Was Erling Haaland getting credit for it, Kelly?
1: He probably would. He should. Yeah. He should. Yep, absolutely. Okay, so let's get to the bets. John Deere Classic. If you're handicapping this at home, yes, this is a birdie fest. We have had, get this, Gil, you ready for this? The last 16 champions of this event have been 18 under or better.
0: Oh, 16
1: straight years. Yeah, it's one of those. So it does become a bit of a putting contest. We had Brian Campbell win this event last year at 350-1. Reminder, because I suffered through a couple of these last year. Brian Campbell won twice on tour last year. It's still one of the more amazing things about last season. Look, you got pretty wide fairways here, about 37-yard wide average. The rough is penal. Got about 4-inch high rough out there. It can be bothersome. Around the green play at this course, one of the more difficult on the PGA Tour. The problem is, Gil, you hear me say this a lot. If we're talking about a birdie fest and you got to go out there and score, well, you're probably not going to be playing from off the green very often. You're probably going to be finding the green with your approach shot. So you're doing your own handicapping. It's something to keep in mind, but not something that I really factored in too much statistically this week. It will be very important. Accuracy off the tee. You will have some shorter approach shots, so a lot of wedges this week if you want to look at some of the shorter iron players. A lot of wedges into some big greens. There are some bunkers if you're watching at home, 78 bunkers on this course they'll have to deal with. But overall, very attackable course. I couldn't move on as far as bets here. Outright market, first click that I made, and I know he's been a popular name this week, but was Tom Kim at 33-1. He struggled really at the beginning of the season. He's starting to put it together. Third place finish at the U.S. Open, T15 at the RBC Canadian Open, playing much better and has gained in 5 straight on approach. His irons are really dialed in. So really liked Tom Kim. And then I couldn't, this is a weak field. You know me, Gil. I kept going back to Chris Goddard up, and it was, he's not the best wedge player on the planet. The around the green game hasn't been great recently. But over the last 16 rounds, he ranks second in this field, off the tee, on approach, and with putting. So, okay, use your big driver, hit it straight down the fairway, got her up, put it on the green, and go make a putt. I couldn't get over that. 18-1, I ended up on him as one of the shorter shots. And then another guy is not exactly strong with wedges, and he is a big-time driver who rated out very highly for me this week. Aldrich Potkeeter, my last outright. He was 8th at the RBC Canadian Open. He's put together some consistent good finishes here recently. I'm gonna take a chance on him at 60-1. Also played him in the top 20 market. Top 10s on Goddard and Tom Kim, and then other top 20s. I do like Keith Mitchell this week. He is playing some of the best golf of his career right now. Just so tough to bet the guy in the outright market. He's won once in his career. And then Blades Brown, the 19-year-old. Let's give him a shot this week. 3-1 top 20.
0: Well done. I know it's way early, but what a calamity this would be for England.
1: Yes.
0: We'll keep a track of it all, for sure. Nick Whalen on the NBA next on A Numbers Game.
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0: 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Coco Gauff in a third set tiebreaker. She is down a mini break to Solana Sierra. So a little bit of drama over there. We'll see how that goes here the rest of the way. For Coco Gauff, the 7 seed on the ladies' side, it is perilous for her at this point. We had tweets at Beating the Book. Always appreciate best listeners in the game, best feedback ever. This is from, let's see, BroSec1870, who says, baseball, soccer, basketball, even football, I turn away from a numbers game. I only listen for egg whites, free will, seismology, tattooed tennis women, and food talk. Oh, and USA hype. Shout out Kelly Bidlin. Thank you for that, Steven. Chance Copperpot, following up on the previous one, he says, the internet said you were 61. Then it said you were 52. It's a mystery. It's a mystery. Merle Betts for Gil and Kelly. When YouTube TV announced that they would allow build your own multi-view, this is exactly what we wanted it for. Shout out to the VSiN Live family for great content every day. He's got a shot of England Congo on one screen.
1: Yes.
0: And me and Kelly on the other. That's awesome.
1: I love it. I love it. I can tell you that there is nobody more excited about this than our boss, Steve Cohen. I think I've heard him bring it up 17,000 times in meetings, and he's absolutely right. You could set up, make setups like this. Throw on the World Cup. Throw on me, me and Gil.
0: That's right. We appreciate it. We also appreciate the presence of Nick Whalen, who is the co-host of the show that follows us here at the top of the hour. It's called Prop Points. He does it with Jeff Erickson each and every Monday through Friday, 10 a.m. Pacific, 1 p.m. Eastern. Nick joins us now courtesy of the Progressive Guest Line after a spate of NBA trades. How you doing, Nick?
7: Doing well, guys. Yeah, it's unfortunate timing. You know, we just have nothing to talk about right now in the NBA. It's like every 3 minutes, I'm getting another notification that the Lakers have overpaid for a role player.
0: is that your take on the latest with them?
7: I'm just wondering what the plan is here. You know, was LeBron James, you know, kind of aware of what Rob Pelinka wanted to do? Was it truly the Lakers saying, we don't want you back? Was it LeBron looking around and saying, okay, I think the twilight of my career might officially be arriving? Although I thought it was interesting that, you know, LeBron, through his agent, Rich Paul, made it clear that he's not saying next year will be his final season. And I don't blame him with the way he's still playing. I thought when he was out there last year, he was still at a second, third team all NBA level, especially in the playoffs. But look, the Lakers have basically, you know, they parted ways with LeBron James. They parted ways with Marcus Smart, who actually gave them shockingly good minutes, yep, I thought, in the postseason. And you gave up 2 firsts, 2 swaps, and paid Walker Kessler an expensive contract. You've now brought in Colin Sexton, Quentin Grimes, Andrew Mamukelashvili. You kind of have this two-man team with Luka and Reeves. And I think when you compare that to a lot of the teams around the Western Conference, it looks pretty good. It's still not, to me, a team that is anywhere near San Antonio, anywhere near the depth of an OKC. So it feels like a retooling, but I don't know that I feel tremendously better about this Lakers team. You know, I think they might be better off if they could have figured something out with a 41, 42-year-old LeBron James, even if that wasn't going to be a long-term partnership. It's a new era of Lakers basketball, but I don't see the Lakers right now as anything more than a fringe title contender and a team that is once again going to depend extremely heavily on Luka Doncic.
0: Well, that's the thing with all of this Western Conference stuff, right? It's like, it's great, you know, like sports talk radio stuff, including, by the way, yeah, LeBron to Golden State, if that were to happen. But I don't know that it leads to any bets in the West, as long as Oklahoma, right, City and San Antonio sit on top of that. The real question does become the Kawhi trade, right, to Toronto, because we're just, mm-hmm, on the heels of seeing the Knicks win the NBA championship, showing that you can come out of sort of the middle-ish of the pack of the playoff teams in the Eastern Conference. So we have evidence of that. Now we see Mitchell Robinson, by the way, go to the Celtics. What do you think about that move? What do you think about Michael Conley going to the Celtics? What do you think about Kawhi to Toronto? Does that lead to a bet, perhaps?
7: Well, first and foremost, I think you're right that the way the Eastern Conference has operated really for a while now, but especially this past year with a team like the Knicks, who, you know, were not some 65-win juggernaut during the regular season. You know, I think it's a copycat league. And I think you have teams looking around and saying, okay, the Knicks are good, but they're not unbeatable by any means. You know, even though they toppled the Spurs in the finals, you know, I still think there's this you know, there are these behemoths at the top of the West where you're going to compare even the good rosters and say, okay, nice try, but you're not beating those teams. But the East to me feels pretty wide open still. You know, again, you have a lot of good teams at the top, but you don't have any great teams, especially if the Boston Celtics do end up moving on from Jaylen Brown. They'll get a nice package, but they probably won't get the equivalent of what second team All-NBA Jaylen Brown would give them alongside a healthy Jason Tatum. So I think with Kawhi now in Toronto, and we have to throw out the obvious caveat that it is Kawhi Leonard. He usually misses at least 15 to 20 games, sometimes significantly more than that. He's 35. All these things are adding up. So there is some risk here for the Raptors, but I think we have a very clear big five now at the top of the East. Boston for now still has to be in that group. Again, even if they trade Jaylen Brown, they're going to find ways to replace that production. Obviously, the Knicks are in that group. Toronto's in that group. The Miami Heat, which we'll see how they fill out the rest of this roster, especially with Norm Powell officially moving on to the Chicago Bulls. And then the Cavaliers, you know, would be the other team that I throw in there. The odds right now would tell you that Detroit has shorter odds to win the Eastern Conference, but I feel like the Pistons have been kind of passed up. You know, this was the 60-win one seed a year ago, and it's feeling like they're trending toward losing Jalen Duren. Yeah, you brought in John Collins. I don't think anybody's extremely fired up about that. I guess he's your Tobias Harris replacement. I think they'll probably end up settling for trading for Tyler Hero, but is that really somebody you trust in the postseason? And look, if LeBron specifically ends up back in Cleveland for a third time, then we have that true big five. You could sell me on those five teams finishing in just about any order at the top of the East.
0: Yeah, it's, you know, and again, sort of with the eye towards, okay, can we get ahead of a bet? Let's go back to Jaylen Brown for a second. So sure. I'm going to go with the Chris Felica viewpoint, which I think is the correct one, which is, because I initially thought, oh, Jaylen Brown will get over the whole Giannis trade talk stuff. You know, it's kind of even a compliment that he would be included as the guy for Giannis, one of the all-time greats. But apparently they can't make it work out behind the scenes. Apparently he's got to go. And so, okay, we go to, let's just look at the Kalshi market for Jaylen Brown's next team. We sort of alluded to this earlier. Staying with Boston or retires is actually the short shot. I don't believe that. After that, it's Cleveland plus 455. Western Conference teams, Portland and Denver, and then Detroit. So Cleveland and Detroit, let me just ask you to speculate, but with sort of some a calculated, educated answer, which is, do you think Cleveland or Detroit would make a run at him? And if so, would you immediately think that that team is the out-and-out favorite to win the East?
7: It would, of course, depend on what they're giving up. And I'm very curious what both teams would have to offer in that deal. You know, Cleveland, in theory, I think would have to be built around Jared Allen or Evan Mobley. And, you know, the Celtics going out and bringing in Mitchell Robinson today makes you wonder, okay, is that potentially off the table? But if they could get their hands on Mobley, I think that's probably the best possible one-for-one replacement you could find if you're the Celtics. But to answer your question, if Jaylen Brown ends up in Cleveland and that's the piece that pushes LeBron James to join that team at a significant discount, then yes, the Cavaliers to me would have to be the favorite in the Eastern Conference. I get the connection with Detroit. Obviously, they'll make a run at Jaylen Brown. I just don't know what you're sending back. If you're the Detroit Pistons, is a picks-based package and throwing in Ron Holland? I don't know. Could you pry Asar Thompson away from the Detroit Pistons? Like, that's nice. That's fine. But if I'm Boston, I think that means I'm taking a pretty significant step back in the short term, and I'm not sure the Celtics are all that interested in doing that. So I think Detroit will make a run at Jaylen Brown. I think they'll come up short because there will be enough teams interested that can offer better packages. But Cleveland is the value right now to me in the Eastern Conference. Even if they don't get Jaylen Brown, if they just go out and get LeBron James with the way that James Harden is talking about taking a discount to enable that to happen, like if they could bring in LeBron essentially without giving up any of their core pieces, I know that would still require betting on James Harden to make it to the finals and win the finals, but Cleveland is the team I would bet right now in the East. I'm very nervous about how Miami is going to be able to fill out the rest of this roster, and I'm not as high on the Bam Giannis pairing as a big two, as the market generally seems to.
0: Can we expect the top of the hour on prop points?
7: I am probably going to try to hijack the entire show. I know we're going to be required to talk some World Cup. Jeff's going to have all of his baseball plays, but I would maximize
0: that. All right. Well, I'll give you a suggestion here. Kelly and I are going to do some NFL season win totals on the other side, and the NFC specifically. That's what we're doing next. Nick, I appreciate it. Thank you so much. Prop points, top of the hour. NFC season win totals, our favorites, next on A Numbers Game.
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Bogaert once again for his team. High time, 14th home run. Helped the Rangers come back and beat the Guardians last night. Jacob DeGrom was marvelous per usual. And the Rangers continue to rock and roll in Cuyahoga County. Six straight wins, two games over 500, and a chance to complete their second straight series sweep in the finale of this three-game set. Here this afternoon from steamy Progressive Field. Welcome into Rangers Game Day, presented by Yellowwood. Jared Sandler with you. The Rangers have rattled off six straight wins, all four in Toronto, the first two in Cleveland. It's been a successful road trip. The Rangers will either go 7-3 if they lose today, or 8-2 with a win today, riding in

0: through their first 87 contests. That's only happened three times to any major league team this century to play 50 of your first 87 games away from your home ballpark. The Rangers have a lot of home games coming up, and hopefully they can take advantage of that. Now, winning on the road, now sometimes you just mash your way. Sometimes you pitch your way. Sometimes you need some funky things to happen, like Sunday. A wild pitch with Jared Kelnick pinch running at second that got away from Alejandro Kirk. Kelnick able to score all the way from second to give the Rangers the go-ahead and eventual winning run. And then last night, well, this one was funky. Cooper Engle makes a catch. Just two outs in the inning. He thought there were three. He throws the ball into the stands. Ezekiel Duran was at second. It's a two-base gap. So Duran able to score. That gave the Rangers a 3-2 lead. They go on to win by a score of 4-2. They've had some more traditional ho-hum wins along the way, but there have also been some funky wins here this road trip to help the Rangers get to six straight wins away from Globe Life Field. As we say hello to Dave Raymond and Mike Bassett, guys, whether it's baseball or other sports, I'm sure you guys can recall perhaps some funky ways that games have been decided over the years.
1: Yeah, you know, it's funny because when the topic comes up, one of the first games I think of is the 2015 Division Series. Rangers up in Toronto against the Blue Jays. Ruggie's at third base. Chu in the batter's box. Russell Martin throwing the ball back to the mound. Hits Chu's bat. Ball goes wonky. Ruggie comes in to score. It was the craziest play I've ever seen. I wasn't calling the game. I was just watching it and completely baffled as to how that would play out. Of course, the run scores and it counts, and that to me was one of the craziest plays like that I've ever seen. We've seen plays like we saw last night in baseball, amazingly, that's not the first time that had happened. But yeah, that's a game that always jumps out to me, at least initially when I think of those kind of plays.
2: Well, some people ask me why I'm so fly,
1: yeah,
2: and I say the funky Cole Medina.
1: Okay.
2: So if we're talking about funky.
1: Yeah. That's good.
2: yeah, that's what I got on funky plays.
1: That's it.
2: Yeah.
1: That's your
2: said funky so much. All I could do is think of funky Cole Medina. And here's the other thing: we are in Cleveland, and I remember one of the cards I loved collecting in 1990. Cleveland had a rookie on their team called Luis Medina, and that's all I could think of was funky Cole Medina. Goodness. Tone Loke, look it up.
1: What about the Holy Roller? Talking football, NFL, Oakland Raiders.
2: Oh, yeah, we never got a good look at that, and there was no replay, so it didn't matter.
1: Okie doke.
0: Stanford-Cal, I mean, Dave, yeah. Sure that's near and dear, right? I mean, yeah. I think about
2: 72 Olympics for basketball.
0: 72 Olympics, that's
1: good
0: fair,
1: one.
0: Yeah.
1: We got Mike engaged, here
2: yeah.
1: we go.
2: There we go.
0: Just put in
2: don't
0: a little
2: say
0: effort.
2: Funky four times and expect me to concentrate on sports.
1: Man.
0: Okay, noted. We'll make that adjustment. Thank you. I think about the Titans beating the Bills with Frank Wycheck, Lorenzo Neal, Kevin Dyson, the lateral, the throwback. Was it a forward pass? But like, just you know, the odds of that happening. You know, that's just not a standard play. It doesn't involve fans or anything. The band being on the field, though, Stanford Cal. I mean, that one's kind of bizarre. And then, you know, one that I was thinking of, it's not as extreme, but it certainly made a lot of hay. Tony Tarasco and Jeffrey Mayer at Yankee Stadium in the playoffs, Yankees-Orioles, back when, you know, that was a strong rivalry in the AL East. And Jeffrey Mayer, or Meyer, however you pronounce his name, the kid reaching over, taking the what could have been a fly out away from Tony Tarasco, ends up being a home run. I mean, I thought about that a little bit. It's obviously different than Cooper Engle throwing the ball into into the stands, but involving the fans in a boundary play.
1: Well, right. So now we're getting to the Bartman game, right?
0: Of course,
1: when we start thinking about that. Steve Bartman, gosh, what year was that? 2003? Reaching over and interfering with Moises Alou, trying to catch a foul ball down the line. Again, a postseason game. The Meyer thing to me that was so great about that, he was just a kid, right, reaching out trying to get a ball. And that kid would eventually go on and get drafted and play professionally for a while in the minor leagues.
2: I didn't know this.
1: Yeah. which is kind of a crazy aside to that one. What about the Immaculate Reception?
0: Of course.
1: Right? I mean, that's one of the all-timers. Again, not necessarily game enders, some of these, but game deciders for certain, for sure.
2: Yeah.
0: Yeah, absolutely. Mike, we jog your memory on anything else?
2: No, I can just remember Greg Popovich making a huge mistake against the Heat, and he took out Tim Duncan, and then they didn't get a rebound, and then it got kicked out to Ray Allen. They made the three, and then the Heat win their title. But that wasn't funky. That was just one of the greatest NBA coaches of all time, I think. It just shows that nobody's perfect. No, you know, I know that this doesn't have to do with a funky play, but sometimes even the greatest coaches and managers can make decisions that don't work out.
1: Honest to Pete, I think we're up to like 8 funkies. This is unbelievable. Chris Weber's timeout.

0: Thanks,
1: all right.
0: Jared.
1: All right, time now for our trivia question brought to you by Yellowwood. All right, well, one of the best defensive players of all time in Major League history played for the Indians back in the day, and then that's when they were the Indians. Who are the four shortstops in Major League history with at least five gold gloves? We'll get to the answers coming up in a little bit. The Rock and Roll Hall of Fame, a staple when you come to Cleveland, and well, when you think of music, you think about the Rangers, you think about Eric Nadell. Eric made another trip to the Rock and Roll Hall of Fame. This time, we chronicled it. That's next. 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
8: I'm so excited for a guided tour of the Rock and Roll Hall of Fame. I have been here many times, but today Kelly Schakowsky of the Hall of Fame is going to take us on a guided tour. We're going to focus on some of the Texas artists who have memorabilia in here and are enshrined in the Rock Hall of Fame, and some of the other artists who have particular meaning for me. So come on in, join me at the Rock and Roll Hall of Fame here in Cleveland.
9: So this is a recreation of the home base stage from SNL. So we worked really, really closely with their team on the design of this whole exhibit to make sure it really emulated the feel of what you feel when you're, you know, at SNL.

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1: You cannot talk about SNL without more cowbell. And of course, Wayne's World.
0: This is cool. This is Bob Wills and the Texas Playboys, the King of Swing, and the original owner of the Longhorn Ballroom in Dallas. This guy, Dan Ingram, was one of my favorites as a kid on WABC in New York. Cousin Bruce Morrow was the evening disc jockey, and he had the top 20. On a rival station, you had Murray the K. Kaufman. He was on WINS in New York, where he had a bunch of bands. I remember going to a show there, probably the first live concert I ever saw. Randy Galloway and I saw Joan Jett perform a concert in Cleveland in 1980 when we were traveling with the Rangers.
1: This is Beyoncé's dress from the Run the World Girls music video. You can't miss Pink Floyd's The Wall. Literally cannot miss it when you come up these stairs.
0: So people probably know by now that when I come on the air for the start of the game, we play Born to Run, because Bruce Springsteen, for a long time, has been my favorite artist. And here is the Born to Run album, and here is the saxophone that the big man, Clarence Clemons, played in Born to Run. A Wall of Janis.
1: Wall of Janis.
0: This is fantastic. From
1: Port
0: Arthur. This was an album I had, Big Brother and the Holding Company. One of my great regrets of rock and roll is I never saw her live, even though I had a chance one or two times when I was in college. It would have required a 2 or 3 hour train ride. I decided not to do it, and I've regretted it ever since.
1: And these are all Taylor Swift artifacts from her Fate of Ophelia music video. I love the Eddie Van Halen stuff we have up here. It's this guitar that Kurt Cobain destroyed with a power drill on stage.
0: We're looking for Stevie Ray.
1: 2015. There we go. Here we go.
0: Stevie Ray Vaughan from Oak Cliff, Dallas, Texas. They used to play at Nick's Uptown on Greenville Avenue. Well, they're telling me that's all we have time for today, but you should come here. Make Cleveland the next stop on your Ranger road trip, and make sure you check out the Rock and Roll Hall of Fame. There's always something new. They have a bunch of great shows here. It is an amazing place. So lucky to have been here.
2: Well, Eric, that was great. How many times is this for you? What's the punch card up to?
0: I stopped counting at 10, so I'm not really sure. But last Saturday night, I saw my first live concert there. Two bands that I love, Spoon from Austin and the Beths from New Zealand. It was fantastic. There's something new every time you come here.
2: All right, I want to ask you about baseball and music in the intersection. Part of that, Joan Jett. I remember when we were in Baltimore in 2023, Joan Jett, I think throughout the first pitch for the first game at Oriole Park, might have sung the anthem, maybe both. I don't remember. But, you know, there is a lot of intersection between baseball and music. What stands out to you about that?
0: Yeah, I think a lot of baseball players wish they were rock stars, and a lot of rock stars wish they were baseball players. And here in Cleveland today, Gina Venier is going to sing the national anthem. She's done it in 7 different ballparks. And when she did it in San Francisco, she had a guitar with the SF logo on it. And Justin Verlander came out of the dugout and wanted the guitar. And she made a deal with Verlander for the guitar. So just another example of a baseball player, a guitar player, and the intersection between baseball and music.
2: All right, we got the final game of this 3-game series. Final game of the final 3-city road trip of the year for the Rangers. Thank gosh. What stands out to you getting ready for today's game? What's on your baseball mind?
0: Well, the starting pitching for the Rangers has just been so exceptional on this trip. The ERA is about 170. You know, it has enabled the Rangers to score first in all but one of the ball games. And more than anything else, that stands out. And, of course, the way the Rangers have pieced it together, Skip Schumacher said today, the Rangers have actually made 17 different transactions during the course of this 10-game road trip. And that tells you a lot, that the team's been able to go 7-2 despite so many changes forced primarily by injuries.
2: All right, Eric, appreciate it.
0: Thanks.
2: All right, and one note, by the way, the Rangers announced that their futures game participant will be 21-year-old righty Caden Scarborough. He's having a great year after dealing with melanoma that delayed the start of his season, but you can watch Caden on the mound at the futures game. All right, we got Eric still because we got our home run pick. Can't forget about that. Rangers broadcasters trailing the fans 11-9. Fans going with Ezekiel Duran JJ picking Zeke today. Eric, who are you going with?
0: I'm going with Justin Foscue. He homered off Joey Cantillo a few weeks ago in Texas. He's got the leadoff spot again today. He loves hitting leadoff, so I'm sticking with the guy who has the 1,200 OPS against lefties.
2: All right, works for us. Eric, thanks so much.
0: Thanks.
2: All right, time now for the answer to our Yellowwood trivia question.

0: in Omar Vizquel, who briefly was a part of the Rangers. All right, when we come back, we're going to hear from Skip Schumacher, who will give us an update on Corey Seager, who was placed on the IL prior to today's game, and get you ready for the finale between the Rangers and Guardians here on Rangers Game Day.
1: And the match is about to begin.
2: Most of the team is out with COVID-19, so there'll be some substitutes tonight.
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0: This yellow tag, you don't want it. Along with the entire Rangers organization, Rangers Game Day in RSN has kept the thoughts of the people of Venezuela in our minds since the tragic earthquakes. 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Just designate the funds to earthquake recovery, which will be sent to aid the Venezuelan people in their recovery efforts. Well, earlier, Eric Nadell caught up with Skip Schumacher as we get you ready for Rangers-Guardians.
11: Another close win last night and a game decided partially by a ball thrown into the stands by the Cleveland left fielder. Have you seen that happen before?
12: I've seen it on like highlights or not top tens and that kind of thing, but never in person. Listen, as much as I love the run, I do feel bad for the kid. That is not... that's tough. A rookie, a prospect who's going to be a really good player in this league for a long time. That's challenging. And so I'll take the run. I'll take the win. But you do feel a little bit for the kid.
11: Jacob DeGrom last night hit 100 miles an hour on his fastball. I just asked him if it was the most light he's had on the fastball, and as usual, he shrugged and said, I'm not sure. I wasn't happy with some of them. What'd you think?
12: Well, that's the competitive nature in Jacob. I mean, he's never satisfied, and that's why he's going to be a Hall of Famer, because he has that constant edge and willingness to get better every single day, even at his age and hit the point of his career. It was the best fastball I have seen from him this year. It's electric of a fastball at the top of the zone and at the bottom that I've seen in a long time from anybody. I mean, he was 100 miles an hour a lot yesterday, which helped the changeup and slider, but that's a good hitting team over there with a lot of left-handers, and he was throwing it, you know, by him quite often after that first inning.
11: He gave you seven innings on a night you really needed it. All you had to use was Peyton Gray and Jacob Letts. Who else was available?
12: That's kind of it, unfortunately. We had Cole Wynn available and Santos available, and that was it. We were going to throw Letts if Peyton got in trouble to get through the eighth, not send him back out. And then Cole Wynn was going to get the ninth at that point. So luckily Peyton threw a really good inning and gave it to Letts. And, you know, what I think about Letts, you know, it's always like seeing him in the ninth inning and with a one or two or three run lead.
11: Another roster move today. Corey Seager goes on the injured list. What's his situation?
12: Yeah, unfortunately, we have to put him back on with a back issue. I don't know if it's the same thing or not yet. We're going to figure out, you know, with more tests coming up in the next few days to try to get this thing right and get him right. He is frustrated. I mean, it was not a fun conversation this morning just because of, you know, how disappointed he is and he wants to be out there and how hard he's working to get through this thing and the back and the concussion. It's just been, a tough month for Corey, and he's feeling it. And so we're going to figure out what we can do, you know, as a staff to get him right, and, you know, through the next week or so in the conversations with different doctors to make sure we're doing right by him.
11: Joey Cantillo pitches for Cleveland. The left-hander Justin Foscue hits leadoff again, as he did two nights ago, and he delivered two doubles. He said he really likes hitting leadoff. How important is that for a guy you put in the number one spot?
12: If you'd have told me at the beginning of the season that Jock and Foskey were going to be my leadoff hitters, I would say you're crazy. That's how this game is, though, right? I mean, you know, we're July 1st. We have Foskey that has over 1,000 OPS against left-handers. Jock Peterson has been unbelievable as a leadoff hitter, and it just helped our lineup. And, you know, with all these injuries, you know, there's a lot of guys that have carried us while these guys are getting healthy to come back. But, you know, I really appreciate what these guys have done. The clubhouse is tight and united and doing whatever they can to help us win. But, yeah, Foscue at the leadoff spot, it's not a typical leadoff hitter. But in today's game, there's not a lot of typical leadoff hitters, right? It's like Chandler Simpson for Tampa, and then everybody else is, you know, much different. You have Shohei, we've had Nimmo, we've had now Jock, and now Foscue. So, you know, we're looking for the best opportunity against that starting pitcher to get on base or slug. And Justin against a left-hander has been really, really good this year. So, obviously, he had a great day the other day leadoff against a lefty, and we're going to try it again today.
11: And that's today's Skip Schumacher Show.
0: All right, let's take a look at the Rangers' batting order today. Josh Young in the two spot. 29 multi-hit games this year for Josh. That is tops in the American League, tied for third in the majors. Who else is going to step up with the Rangers playing without Nimmo, without Seager, without Langford? A lot of guys have been contributing during this road trip. Jake Berger's on base streak ended yesterday. Let's see if he can start a new one today. It's the Rangers and the Guardians. Mackenzie Gore and Joey Cantillo. A couple of lefties as Texas plays the final game of this three-city road trip. A chance to go 8-2 away from Globe Life Field and win their seventh straight game. Rangers and Guardians coming up next.
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0: sunny day and temperatures today that feels like anyway going to approach 100. Rangers baseball presented by Choctaw Casinos and Resorts. Identical records. Rangers and Guardians, final game of this three-game series. Welcome, everybody. Great to have you along with us today. I'm Dave Raymond with Mike Bassick. And, yeah, the Rangers, sure, identical record as the Cleveland Guardians. Yeah, game three of this series. Have a chance to sweep this series. Make it seven straight on this road. You know, when you travel, Mike, sometimes you want to bring something back for folks, and the Rangers doing that.
1: Well, they are having an awesome road trip. They're looking to finish it off here today. Choctaw Casinos and Resorts, game within the game. You look at the 37-40 record entering this road trip. They were two games back in the division, one game back in the wild card. Today, 44-42, a half game up in the division. 7-2 record on this road trip. Who has been doing well on this road trip. Let's look at the hitting first. And Jock Peterson, whether it's been leading off or in the middle of the lineup, has a 1.208 OPS and five homers on this trip. Justin Foscue doing just as good. And Nicky Lopez, not only with the glove, but offensively, has the 357 average. Not only the offense, it's also the pitching for the Texas Rangers on this road trip. The Rangers have been outstanding, led by Jacob DeGrom with his 17 Ks and his 13 innings of work. Nathan Eovaldi throwing a shutout in his start. And you look at Peyton Gray, 8 1/3 with Tyler Alexander. No runs, 11 Ks. Alexander closing, starting, doing it all. One more game on this trip. I'd love to be 8-2, Dave.
0: Man, they've got a chance to do it this afternoon. Jacob Lantz, don't want to leave him out. Five saves.
1: He's my favorite guy
0: on this trip. Hey, look, the Guardians on the bridge overlooking things here as we let you know that Eric and Matt will have you the rest of the way on the radio after this break. On the TV side, if you thought any of that was exciting, oh boy, wait till after the break when Mike tells you about Mackenzie Gore and what he plans to do today to end this road trip with some strength. Rangers, Guardians. Mike Bassick coming up next.
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2: And here's the 1-2. Swing and a miss. He struck him out on a cutter.
9: Swinging a hard hit ball over third. Down the line. Base knock. 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
2: Third of the plate. 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
9: 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The throw to first. 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Double play.
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10: 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First Pitch is coming up next. 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
2: From Progressive Field in Cleveland, it's the Texas Rangers against the Cleveland Guardians, the final game of a three-game series and the final game of a 10-game road trip for the Rangers. Hello there, everybody. This is Eric Nadel with Matt Hicks and Jared Sandler and our engineer, Johnny Goldsmith. Jacob Ray and Adam C. are back in master control. It's another very warm day in Cleveland. The temperature is 90 degrees on the way to 95. The humidity is 65%. We have a 10-mile-an-hour breeze that is blowing across from left to right. The lights are on here in Cleveland, but there's lots of sunshine and not a cloud in the sky. Your starting lineups will be brought to you by Frost Bank, exactly what you unexpected. For the Rangers, Justin Foscue is the second baseman, and he leads off. Josh Young batting second is at third base. Ezekiel Duran in right field is hitting third. Jake Berger bats cleanup. He's at first base. Kyle Higashioka, the DH, is hitting fifth. Batting sixth in center field, Cam Cauley. Alejandro Osuna is in left field batting seventh. Elias Diaz, the catcher, hits eighth. And batting ninth at shortstop, Nicky Lopez. Foscue, Young, and Duran, Berger, Higashioka, and Cauley, Osuna, Diaz, and Lopez for the Rangers, with Corey Seager now on the injured list with lower back inflammation, and Josh Smith called up to replace him. For Cleveland, under Stephen Vogt, David Fry is the leadoff batter. He's in left field today. Chase DeLauder will play right and bat second. Reese Hoskins is the first baseman hitting third. Kyle Manzardo, the DH, bats cleanup. Hitting fifth at shortstop, Brian Rocchio. Gabriel Arias is at third, hitting sixth. Batting seventh in center, Khalil Watson. Austin Hedges is the catcher and the number eight hitter. And Daniel Schneeman brings up the rear. He's at second base, hitting ninth. Fry, DeLauder, and Hoskins, Manzardo, Rocchio, and Arias. Watson, Hedges, and Schneeman, the starting nine, against Mackenzie Gore for the Rangers. Joey Cantillo on the mound for Cleveland. 26-year-old southpaw out of Kailua, Hawaii. He goes 6'4", 225 pounds. He has a record of 6-3 and a 3.81 ERA. He's pitched very well of late. He's been using his curveball more, and in his last three starts, he has a 1.42 earned run average. But he got knocked around by the Rangers on June the 7th in Texas. The Rangers hit three home runs off him. They got seven runs off him in five innings on the way to a defeat of the Guardians and Cantillo. Josh Young, Justin Foscue, and Wyatt Langford were the Rangers who went deep that day. Calling the balls and strikes today will be Chris Siegel in his ninth big league season out of Falls Church, Virginia. Laz Diaz, the crew chief, is at first base. Eric Backus at second base. And Brian Onora at third base. Your first pitch will be brought to you by Perimeter Global Logistics, PGL, the official supply chain partner of the Rangers. 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Well, the Rangers are trying to do something they haven't done since 2011. That would be sweep a series here at Progressive Field. That's right, it's been 15 years since they did that. They had not even won a series here since 2016 until last night, when they captured the second game of this series by a 4-2 score. The last time the Rangers won a series in Cleveland, they took two out of three in 2016, which of course was a postseason year for the Rangers. The winning pitchers in those two Ranger wins were Colby Lewis and Derek Holland. The Rangers got saves in both of those games, one from Sam Dyson, and one from Cesar Ramos. It was the only save he would ever have as a member of the Rangers. He only pitched 16 times for Texas in his career, but he got a save against Cleveland as the Rangers won a series here back in 2016. The Rangers have won six games in a row. The last time they won seven was in the World Series year in 2023, a year in which they actually had an eight-game winning streak. And the Rangers now have won six games in a row on the road. That's something they haven't done since 2017. If they win today and make it seven straight on the road, something they haven't done since 2016. So that's how good this road trip has been. And the month of June as a whole saw the Rangers go 16-11, their best record since 2019 in a month when they had an 18-11 record. And the Rangers today trying to get three games over 500 for the first time since March the 31st, when they started the year with four wins and one loss. The Guardians are in their home whites today with Guardians across the front in red in their logo script. They wear white pants with blue piping down the side, a red cap with a blue brim, and a white C on the front. Rangers for the third straight day are in their road grays, Texas in blue across the front, red, white, and blue piping down the side of the pants. Travis Jankowski, the first base coach. Corey Ragsdale, the third base coach. Joey Cantillo working in short sleeves on this hot, humid day, getting ready to throw the first pitch to Justin Foscue. He led off two nights ago, becoming the sixth leadoff hitter for the Rangers this year. He's hitting .276, five homers, 15 RBIs. And Cantillo with the stretch and the pitch, and he gets a curveball over for strike one. Foscue against lefties, hitting .385 with an OPS of 1,211. Nothing in on the count. Cantillo off the third base side of the rubber. And the pitch is low for a ball, a fastball. Make it one ball and one strike. Around the infield, Arias at third, Rocchio at short, Schneeman at second, and Hoskins at first with Austin Hedges catching. The count 1-1 on Foscue with Josh Young on deck. And the pitch is fouled back. In the outfield, it's David Fry in left, Khalil Watson in center, and Chase DeLauter in right. Rangers won the first game of the series on Monday by a score of 6-3. They won last night 4-2. And they have won four out of five from the Guardians this year, outscoring them 23-13 in the five games. One ball and two strikes, the count on Foscue. Here comes Cantillo, and the pitch is swung on and chopped slowly over the mound, charged by the second baseman. It is Schneeman over to Hoskins, and Foscue is out to get the ball game started. And we'll bring up Josh Young. The game brought to you by Globe Life. For over 125 years, Globe Life has helped protect families when they need it most. Globe Life, make tomorrow better. Here's Young, who had a home run last night, his ninth of the year. Had two hits, raising his average to .297. He's third in the league, trailing Yordan Alvarez and Yandy Diaz in the batting race. He's fourth in the league in hits. And the right-handed batter looks at a strike. It is 0-1. That was a cutter from Cantillo. A pitch he doesn't throw that much. He's fastball, changeup, curveball pitcher for the most part. A fastball, the pitch that's gotten hit the most with an opposing average over 300. And the pitch is outside to Young on a fastball at 95. So make it a ball and a strike to Josh Young. Cantillo drafted in 2017 by San Diego in the sixth round out of high school in Hawaii. The 1-1 delivery, and Young bounces one foul past third base. He made his debut with Cleveland in 2024. Last year he started eight games for Cleveland, went 2-4 with a .489 earned run average. This year he's been a mainstay in their rotation. Opposing batters hitting just .243 off him. He does have an issue with walks from time to time. 1-2 pitch, and that's inside. He is fourth in the league in walks allowed, and Gore is sixth in the league in walks allowed. And we haven't had many walks in this series. In fact, just one unintentional walk for the two teams combined. The pitch to Young is a breaking ball inside as he went with a change and missed with it. And the count has gone full to Josh Young. One batter into the game after Foscue grounded out to second. Cantillo set. He kicks and delivers. And Young taps it foul off the change at 82 miles an hour. So he is making Cantillo throw some pitches here on this warm afternoon. Both teams now with identical 44 and 42 records. Good enough for first place for the Rangers by half a game over Seattle. Cleveland in second by two games behind Chicago. 3-2. Young takes high, ball four. There's a curveball missed badly there. And Young is on with one out here, and there's the second unintentional walk of the series. Both of them have been drawn by the Rangers.
11: We had no walks of any kind yesterday.
2: Nothing. Cam Cawley had the only previous walk in the series, and he scored two nights ago after drawing the walk. Here's Duran, hitting 266, six homers, 41 RBIs, right-handed batter, and he takes inside for ball one. Osuna and Lopez are the left-handed batters in the Ranger lineup today. Everybody else will hit right-handed. 1-0 the count with Berger on deck. And here's the pitch. And that's in for a strike. He threw the curveball there, came in at 80. And the count at a ball and a strike. In Cantillo's last game, he threw 50% curveballs out of 90 pitches. He threw 45 curves. Gore, of course, also throws a lot of curveballs, but not that many. 1-1 the count, and the pitch to Duran. Fastball zips down low. And the count now, two balls and one strike. Josh Young, the runner over at first, being held on by Hoskins. Second baseman Schneeman toward the middle, so there's a lot of room on the right side of the infield for Duran. The outfield is straight away. Here's the set, and the 2-1 pitch. And there's a line drive left center. That's a base hit. Young will stop at second base as Khalil Watson gets it into third quickly. So Duran, the first hit of the ball game, and the Rangers have two men on with one out, and Jake Berger coming up in a scoreless first inning.
11: Well, that one was a fastball, belt high, about middle in. Zeke with a really nice swing.
2: Zeke with his ninth hit of the road trip. And Berger's the batter now, hitting 253. 14 homers, 52 runs batted in. Cantillo checks the runner at second and comes home. And Berger checks his swing on a pitch that is low for ball one. He did not go around, says Laz Diaz at first on a curveball. And Cantillo right now is having a little trouble landing that curveball for strikes. Kyle Higashioka is the on-deck batter. He's DHing today. The set, the pitch, and that is low, missed with a changeup. And the count at two balls and no strikes. Higashioka, by the way, DHing for only the second time this year. Two balls and no strikes, the count on Berger. So count leverage for the Ranger hitter. First and second, one away, no score. And the pitch is grounded foul on the third base side. And the count at 2-1. Berger against left-handed pitching with an OPS of 873. His overall OPS at 754. And for your reference purposes, the league OPS this year is 715 going into play today. Young at second, Duran at first, one out. Here's the pitch. And Berger takes a strike on the outside corner. And Young is challenging. I should say Berger's challenging that call.
12: Strike call.
2: It was a curveball through the back door. Berger doesn't think it made it in. And the answer is it was a strike.
12: The pitch is a strike. Texas has one challenge remaining.
2: It did have enough break to catch the outside corner. So Chris Siegel was correct. Rangers burn a challenge. And the count is 2-2 on Jake. Berger with six RBIs on the road trip. One home run. Last night he had his 15 game on base streak come to an end as he went 0-4. Two balls, two strikes, two men on and one out. The set by Cantillo. And the pitch to Berger. Swing and a miss. He struck him out on a low curveball. And there is the second out of the inning. Two on and two outs now for Kyle Higashioka. Higashioka hitting 221 with five homers and 14 runs batted in.
11: Plenty of depth to that pitch. Looks like it might be a strike over the outside corner. Finishes over the heart of the plate, but below the zone.
2: Yeah, it would not have been called a strike. So Higgy trying to break the ice here with two on and two outs and no score. Cantillo is ready and deals. And there's a swing and a miss on a low changeup. Remember, the Rangers host the Tigers this weekend. Tomorrow night, Saturday at 3 and Sunday at 1:35. 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Tomorrow it's Nathan Eovaldi going for the Rangers. And Framber Valdez, the former Astro for Detroit. 0-1 the count. And here's the pitch. And the breaking ball is in there for a strike. There's nothing in two. Ranger hitters seem to be having trouble staying back on the curveball. They're striding well out in front of it. The fastball from Pintillo has been 94, 95. And the curveball at 80 seems to have them flummoxed at the moment. Cam Cawley would be next. Young at second and Duran at first with two outs. The set by Cantillo. A look at second. And the pitch. And Higgy hits a high pop fly to short right field. Coming on is DeLauder. He's there and he's got it. And that retires the side. No runs, a hit. Two men left. After a half inning, it's the Rangers nothing. And the Guardians coming up against Mackenzie Evan Gore of the Trajan Wealth Rangers Radio Network.
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2: Fry, DeLauder, and Hoskins will do the swinging against Mackenzie Gore in the bottom of the first. A scoreless ball game. Gore, a record of 5-6, an ERA of 4.05. He's pitched well of late over his last nine starts and earned an average of 3.18. It's the first time he's faced Cleveland since 2022. Fry, right-handed batter out of Grapevine High School, swings and taps it foul off to the left. Drafted by Cleveland out of Northwestern State in Louisiana. Fry hitting .211, four homers and nine runs batted in. Originally a catcher by trade, now playing mostly in the outfield. Here's the 0-1 delivery from the lefty Gore, and that is hit high in the air, foul on the third base side. And that will reach the seats. For the Rangers, it's Young at third, Lopez at short, Foscue at second, and Berger at first with Diaz catching. Osuna in left, Cawley in center, and Duran in right. Cantillo threw 23 pitches in a scoreless top of the first. And now Mackenzie Gore going for his 32nd career win. The 27-year-old southpaw delivers. The pitch is a fastball. Strike three call on the outside corner. And down goes David Fry. Gore averaging better than a strikeout per inning. Not many starting pitchers can make that claim. And there's one out here to begin the bottom of the first for Chase DeLauder. DeLauder, a lefty. Cleveland with a lot of lefties on their roster, and they've got four of them in the lineup today. Gore actually has reverse splits in terms of batting average. Lefties hitting .270 and righties .210. But righties hitting with much more power. And the pitch is down low, ball one to DeLauder, who's hit safely now in nine straight games. This is his fourth game since coming off the injured list with a fractured rib. And this is the first time he's played in the outfield since then. He's been the DH the first two games of this series. Here's the 1-0 offering. And that's upstairs for a ball. So Gore behind at 2-0. Young swung way over toward the middle, as is Nicky Lopez on the left side of the infield. The 2-0 pitch to Lauder rifles it to left center. That's a base hit. Deep in the alley, Cawley cuts it off. DeLauder's trying for second. Here's the throw by Cam. The tag, he is safe at second base. And quickly, the second baseman, Justin Foscue, indicates to the Ranger dugout that they need to check that. And he thought perhaps he got him.
11: Which is pretty impressive, because Foscue taking the throw from Cawley has his back to first base. So that's a blind tag. He just whipped his arm around. And he knows that he touched him, but didn't know where DeLauder was in relation to the bag.
2: I thought he was safe with the naked eye, and apparently the Rangers agree. So that is a double for DeLauder and a 10-game hitting streak for the rookie. Here's Rhys Hoskins in a scoreless game, right-handed batter, hitting 185. And the pitch to Hoskins is down low for a ball. Hoskins 1-for-4 in his career against Gore. Hedges is 0-for-1 off him, and nobody else in this lineup has ever faced McKenzie. Hoskins, of course, a longtime National Leaguer, playing at the age of 33 now. He's batting 185 with 7 home runs. DeLauder at second and one out. Gore straightens to the set, and the 1-0 pitch. And that is down low, so Gore, who was behind DeLauder, gave up the double, is now behind Hoskins at 2-0. With Kyle Manzardo, a left-handed batter, waiting on deck. Two balls, no strikes. And here's the pitch. Swung on and a high drive hit deep down the left field line. It is hooking at the foul pole, and it is a foul ball. Plenty of distance there, but wound up being fouled by about a whole section down in that left field corner. It's 325 down the lines here, 405 to dead center, 370 to left center, 375 to right center, with a 19-foot high wall in left and a 9-foot high wall the rest of the way around. Two balls, one strike, and the pitch. Swung on and fouled back. Progressive Field opened as Jacobs Field in 1994, the same year the ballpark in Arlington opened. Three tiers of seating on the right side and one level of luxury suites. Two tiers of seating on the left side with three levels of luxury suites in between. Big bleacher section out in left, and then the huge video board atop that. Here's the pitch from Gore. Swing and a miss. Got him on a sinking fastball at 96. So down goes Hoskins for the second out of the inning. And that'll bring up Kyle Manzardo in a scoreless game. He's hitting 231 with 10 homers and 29 runs batted in. This Saturday, don't forget, on the 4th of July, the first 10,000 fans will get America's 250th birthday jersey presented by Coca-Cola. That's a 3:05 game, Rangers and Tigers on Saturday the 4th. That's for the first 10,000. The pitch is in there for a strike to Manzardo. Kamar Rocker will pitch that game for the Rangers, and Jack Flaherty on the hill for the Tigers. The Rangers are going to miss Tarek Skubal this weekend. He pitched last night against the Yankees. 0-1 the count. Runner at second, two outs. And stepping off the back of the rubber is Gore. McKenzie working in short sleeves. Where's the number one, as you probably know? Gently touches the rosin bag and leaves it on the back of the hill. With an 0-1 count on Manzardo, going lefty against lefty. Brian Rocchio would be next. The pitch, Manzardo hits a ground ball to second. A skimmer out to Foscue. Sidearm throw to first in time. And Gore is out of the inning. No runs on a hit. One left. We've completed one. No score in Cleveland on the Trajan Wealth Rangers Radio Network.
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2: Eric and Matt at Progressive Field in Cleveland, scoreless into the second. Cam Cauley will lead off for the Rangers. Here's Matt Hicks to tell you all about it.
11: All right, thank you very much, Eric, and apologies in advance. We're dealing with a little something-something as far as the throat's concerned, so we'll try to plow through here today as Cam Cauley swings through this first offering from Cantillo for strike one. Cauley, in his third game since coming to the big leagues, 1-for-7. That one was a big triple in his debut here on Monday. Cantillo with the 0-1 swing, and this one gets fouled off. Another curve from the left-hander, and the count nothing and two. Eric told you how Cantillo has really increased his curveball usage here of late, with the Rangers faced Cantillo in Arlington back on June the 7th. To that point in the season, he had thrown that pitch 19% of the time. Well, since then, in less than a month, his usage for the year now is up to 23%. Again, 45 curves thrown his last start. The 0-2, and Cauley takes it low, so 1-ball, 2-strikes. Osuna on deck, and Diaz coming up after him. One must at least be a little bit curious. How do the Rangers fair against the curveball? And the answer is actually pretty good. The 1-2, swing and a foul. Cauley hit that one twice and stays alive here. Against all at-bats that have ended in a curve for Texas this year, Rangers are hitting .229. That doesn't sound very good, but that ranks 11th best in the major leagues. So just out of the top 10. The 1-2, low, 2-balls, 2-strikes, the count. But the Rangers are even better slugging against the curve, a .397 slugging percentage, which ranks 8th best. And their .683 OPS against the curve checks in 9th best in baseball. And here, a swing and a miss. Cauley lunging a bit for a curveball away there, and he strikes out. And quite a few plate appearances have already ended on that pitch today. The strikeout of Berger, Higashioka's fly ball out to end the top of the first, and now this strikeout here of Cauley. That brings up Osuna. And Alejandro batting .254, no homers, 14 runs batted in. And he looks at a pitch that's outside for ball one. Osuna continues to hit well against lefties, batting .333 against southpaws. Again, that is a relatively small sample size. The 1-0 pitch, that's hit down the left field line. Fry to his right, still on the move. He dives and he makes the catch. The wind played with that one. Fry thought he was going to make a running catch at about three-quarters speed, but then he had to turn on the jets and come in some to be able to make that diving play.
7: Yeah, that wind blowing across from left to right just made that ball die. And Fry was fortunate he was able to get to that with the dive.
11: So two men are out, and here's Elias Diaz. Diaz, right-handed hitting catcher, batting .274. Two homers. He's knocked in 13. And he takes this first offering low. 4-1. Fastball that time coming in at 94. Sun shining brightly here on this hot Wednesday early afternoon in Cleveland. The 1-0, And that's looped out into left center. Coming on is Watson. He won't get there. It drops for the base hit. So Diaz staying back nicely on a changeup. Hits it off the end of his bat. Rangers have their second hit, and that brings up Nicky Lopez. 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Another lefty-on-lefty matchup here as Lopez takes this one low for ball one. Nicky batting 322 overall, a homer, seven runs batted in. Extended his current hitting streak to seven games with a third-inning single yesterday. He's also reached base safely now in 13 straight. 1-0 in there for a strike. 1-1 when you think about the Rangers winning yesterday without Langford or Seager or Nimmo in the lineup. The production that Nicky Lopez has been able to give the club offensively here since joining the team has been really big. Here's a little tapper to first, fielded by Hoskins. To his left he goes and touches up, and Lopez is the final out here in the second. So no runs, a hit, one man left, and after one and a half it remains nothing nothing on the Trajan Wealth Rangers radio network.
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8: Hi. Sorry, did I startle you? 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That's kind of how it is with the Lexus RX, a vehicle that has continued to defy expectations for over 25 years. From the first luxury vehicle of its kind, to the first hybrid luxury vehicle, to the only plug-in hybrid worthy of the RX

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1: All right, we go to the bottom of the second inning. Nothing, nothing here between the Guardians and the Rangers. And for Cleveland, it's Rocchio, Arias, and Watson due up here against Mackenzie Gore. Gore gave up a double to DeLauder in the first, but that's it through just 13 pitches. And the first offering to the switch hitter, Rocchio, comes inside. Missed with a curveball there for ball one. Rocchio batting 270. Five homers, 34 runs batted in. The 1-0 pitch. And that one comes in high. So make it two balls and no strikes. Rocchio, 25 years of age, from Caracas in Venezuela. One of many Venezuelan nationals playing in the big leagues. The 2-0 rolled past the shortstop Lopez and out into left center. Got a hold of a fastball, did Rocchio. And he'll lead off the second here with a single. Hits for him now in 10 of the last 13 games. And that brings up Gabriel Arias. Yeah, we, along with the entire Rangers organization, have kept the people of Venezuela in our thoughts since the tragic earthquakes of a few days ago. Join us along with the Robinson Chirinos Foundation in supporting relief efforts by making a donation of essential items at his 7AR Academy. You can also contribute by going to rangers.com/donate and designate funds to earthquake recovery, which will be sent to aid the Venezuelan people in their recovery efforts. All right, here's Arias. Big swing and a miss. Roundhouse cut at that fastball from Mackenzie Gore for strike one. Arias hitting 206. Three homers, six runs batted in. And against lefties so far this season, a small sample, he's 3-for-20. Another swing and a miss on this fastball at 95. And Arias behind in the count here at nothing and two. Khalil Watson now on deck. Arias 0-for-3 in the game last night, struck out twice. Runner goes, the 0-2 line the other way, base knock into right. Hesitation by Rocchio at second, but he'll move along to third. So even down in the count at nothing and two, Arias able to poke one the other way. And in a nothing-nothing ball game, the Guardians runners at first and third, nobody out here for Watson.
2: Well, that pitch was right down the middle. Fastball completely center cut.
1: Definitely not where you want to locate when you're up in the count at nothing and two. You know, we've talked about this, the major league average when a batter has two strikes in the count has been fluctuating between about 165 and 170 this season. So your chances aren't very good unless you throw a pitch like that. And here comes Watson, and Watson takes this slider a little bit high, maybe a little bit outside, ball one. Watson hitting 263 with a homer and eight runs batted in. The pitch from Gore hit high in the air down the right field line, but this one hooking back into the seat, so make it a ball and a strike. Watson 0-for-3 with a couple of strikeouts yesterday, ending what had been a seven-game hitting streak for him. Kind of odd, he didn't have a hit his first four games. Then he had hits in his next seven, and then yesterday went 0-for-3, playing in just his 13th big league game. Takes this pitch up and in. The fastball riding in at 97 to make it 2-1 here to Watson, who in his short time since joining Cleveland is 0-for-5 against lefties. The pitch, swing and a miss. Big rip at a cutter that was basically in the middle of the zone. So the count to Watson now, two balls and two strikes. Watson, just 23 years of age. The first round pick of the Marlins back in 2021, coming out of Wake Forest High School in North Carolina. Time call. Gore will go and pick up some dirt off the back slope of the hill. So we've got a couple of...

0: North Carolinians going at it here with Gore pitching and Watson batting. The 2-2 swing and a pop-up foul high into the air and out of play on the third base side. So we'll do it again. Mackenzie Gore coming off of back-to-back quality starts over his last two outings. 1-0 with a 2.77 earned run average and just 9 hits allowed in 13 innings over those two starts. And only 3 walks, a whip less than 1. 2-2 here, a swing and a miss. Watson going after a slider that finished off the outside. And so he strikes out. That's the first out here in the bottom half of the second. It's the third strikeout for Mackenzie Gore. And it brings up Austin Hedges. Hey, coming up this Sunday, July the 5th, Rangers closing out their series against the Detroit Tigers. If you're one of the first 10,000 fans to come out, you'll get a football scarf. That's F-U-T-B-O-L, a football scarf, presented by Medical City Healthcare. 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Here's a bunt attempt up the first base line, but Hedges knocks it foul. Went foul about a third of the way up the line. Didn't go foul by much. And it's strike one here to Austin Hedges.
1: A safety squeeze there.
0: Again, the runner at third, good speed, Rocchio. Arias is at first. Hedges coming in batting 268. That happens to be the third best batting average in the Cleveland lineup here today. Now the 0-1. And he bunts again. Safety squeeze on. Gore pushes it home. And safe at home is Rocchio as the little push from Gore didn't quite get to Diaz where he could handle it. So the ball went off of his mitt. He didn't have control of it. Rocchio in with the game's first run. And the Guardians are up here 1-0.
1: Well, he wasn't going to get him at the plate, even if the little toss had been caught by Diaz. He needed to go to first there and just get the out.
0: So Hedges executing the safety squeeze on board here at first. Credit him with his 10th run batted in. Arias moves up to second. Well, two on, one out, a 1-0 Cleveland lead. We're now watching the lefty hitting Daniel Schneeman. Schneeman batting 219, and he looks at a pitch that's a little bit low. 4-1. Schneeman, 6 home runs, 27 runs batted in. Yesterday hit 6th in the order and went 2-for-3. Both hit singles. The 1-0. Check swing. Did he go? An appeal when Brian Onora at third says no. So make it 2-0. Schneeman's singles were significant yesterday in that when he led off the second with a single, he got forced later for the second out. But after that Schneeman single, Jacob DeGrom retired 17 in a row. This pitch, did he call that a strike? I'm not sure.
1: Didn't look like it.
0: No. All right, so the pitch close to the inside corner, but called a ball. So 3-0 the count to Schneeman. What broke that DeGrom string of retiring 17 in a row was Schneeman's other single in the seventh. And here he'll look at a fastball for ball four. So Schneeman on board with a four-pitch walk. That is the first free pass given up by Gore. It loads the bases for the top of the order. And David Fry, and here comes Rangers pitching coach Jordan Teague.
1: It's the first unintentional walk the Rangers have issued in this three-game series.
0: Well, I tell you what, when you're playing a team like Cleveland that pitches well but doesn't score a lot of runs, every run really matters. You don't want to be putting guys on here. And obviously that's been another storyline to the Rangers' success here in this series. A 4-2 win yesterday. The Rangers getting only 6 hits. Again, giving up no walks. And then a 6-3 win on Monday. Rangers gave up 1 walk, but that was an intentional walk in the 6th inning, and the strategy worked. Austin Hedges grounded out for the final out in the inning. So Arias now at third, Hedges at second, Schneeman at first. Here's Fry. Fry took a called third strike in the first. And he'll take this first pitch curveball for strike one. But The Guardians are making Gore throw some pitches here. Gore threw 13 pitches in the first so far, 19 here in the second. The 0-1. And that bounces in. It kicks off to the right of Diaz, just off the dirt circle, but he's watching Arias all the way, and Arias stays close to third. So a ball and a strike here to Fry. Now, if you're looking for a statistic that might make you feel good about this situation, Fry on the year, 1-for-24 with men in scoring position. And, of course, you can look at that stat a couple of different ways. Here, he squibs one foul up the first baseline and count 1-2. You can say that a hitter like Fry should not be 1-for-24, and at some point the law of averages are going to kick in and he's going to get a big knock. Or you can say, man, he just can't get it done this year. And Gore has an important out in front of him, and he's ahead of the count here at 1-2. Again, bases loaded, only one out, and the Guardians now up 1-0. Here comes the 1-2 pitch, and it bounces away off the plate. It gets by Diaz. Arias will score. The other runners move up, and now it's 2-0. And talking about Fry and his inability to drive in runs, well, you don't take into account necessarily the wild pitch, but that was difficult to handle for Diaz because it looked like it actually hit the plate.
1: Yeah, and that was a changeup, not a curveball, a changeup that Gore left short.
0: Boy, it hit the corner of the plate, the front corner of the plate, closest to the batter, Fry. Well, now you don't have a force anywhere. The Rangers bring the infield in. Middle infielder's not quite in all the way. The 2-2, a swing and a foul, as that deflects off of Diaz. And so the count holds here to Fry.
1: You know, as many people as Gore has walked this year, and again, he's issued the sixth most walks in the league, that's the first wild pitch he's thrown.
0: Ranger catchers have done a really nice job this season in a number of different defensive metrics. All right, the 2-2. And that ball hit high into the air, right field. That'll get the run in. Duran going back, the ball carrying well. He's at the wall. He leaps. It's gone. Just over the 9-foot-high wall, there's a little flat surface area behind that wall. It bounces off of that and high up into the seats for Fry, an opposite field 3-run home run. His second hit this year with men in scoring position, and he has given Cleveland an early 5-0 lead.
1: And that's a wind-blown home run. On a normal day here, that's a sacrifice fly, but with the wind blowing out toward right field, it got that extra 10 or 15 feet it needed.
0: So for Fry, his fifth home run, his 10th, 11th, and 12th runs batted in of the season, and that brings up Chase DeLauder, who sliced a double up the alley in left center his first time up. Well, the safety squeeze, the four-pitch walk, the wild pitch, all occurring in front of the Fry home run. Here's DeLauder. And the first pitch, fastball misses outside, ball one. When DeLauder comes up, his walk-up music here, John Denver's Country Roads. Here's a ground ball hit to second, scooped up by Foscue. He sets and throws, and DeLauder is the second out in the inning. DeLauder was born in Frederick, Maryland. He went to school in Virginia, James Madison University. And you're like, all right, well, it's Maryland and Virginia. Why are we playing that West Virginia song? That's where he lives. He makes his home in Martinsburg, West Virginia. All right, here's Rhys Hoskins now. Hoskins struck out in the first and backs out of the way of this Gore fastball that comes in for ball one. Hoskins, the eighth man to bat for Cleveland here in the second. Gore rocks, kicks, and fires. And this one's popped up. Foul, first base side. Maybe a play for Berger. Maybe not. This one ends up about 8 or 10 rows back up in the seats. Again, that wind at times across the field left to right, at times blowing out to right. So that certainly didn't help the cause. And the count now at 1-1.
1: And Gore's now thrown 28 pitches in this inning.
0: Up to 41 on the day. Here comes the 1-1. And that's popped up. And this one will curl back into the seats just below us. And that'll make it one ball and two strikes. Rangers baseball brought to you by Balcones. Discover Balcones Distilling, the original Texas whiskey. 5-0. Guardians up here. Gore ready now with the 1-2. He throws, and he misses high and outside. Change up that time. So it's two balls and two strikes. Hoskins went down swinging in the first. The 2-2. Check swing, but that pitch is down and in. Curveball. And the count is now full. Opponents hitting just 202 against the Gore curve. It's a pitch he throws mostly to right-handed batters, very few times to lefties. Here, a line drive foul headed toward the left field corner, hits off the netting. Gore, one of these pitchers who has essentially certain pitches he throws only to right-handers and certain pitches he throws only to left-handers. Throws his changeup only to righties. Another smash, but well fouled down the left field line and out of play. He throws his slider to lefties only. And all of those pitchers have performed well this year. Opponents hitting just 152 against the changeup. Lefties are hitting 233 against that slider. And one of the reasons why he has reverse splits. 3-2, a swing and a miss. Well, that time he got in on Hoskins with a slider. What's he doing throwing Hoskins a slider? It might be only the second slider he's thrown to a right-handed batter this season. But he strikes him out, and that'll be the final out here in the second. So, for Cleveland, 5 runs on a total of... And nobody left on base. We'll go to the third. Rangers down here 5-0 on the Trajan Wealth Rangers Radio Network.
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0: All right, Justin Foskey leading it off for Texas here in the third. And the first pitch from the lefty Cantillo off the mark here, ball one. Next offering sails in high, make it two balls and no strikes. All right, I didn't want to think that my pregame prep was out of line. Indeed, Hoskins struck out on a slider, the 2-0, and that's high, so make it three balls and no strikes. And according to Baseball Savant, that is just the second slider that Mackenzie Gore has thrown to a right-handed batter all year long. The 3-0. And Cantillo misses, so make it ball four. Foscue on with a leadoff walk. Second walk given up by the Cleveland Southpaw. Brings up Josh Young. Let's pause here 10 seconds for station identification on the Trajan Wealth Rangers Radio Network.
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0: All right, Young watches this curve all the way in for a strike. Young drew the other walk back in the first. And I suppose when you think about Hoskins striking out, he struck out on the eighth pitch of the at-bat. If you're trying to figure out a way to fool a hitter, as this pitch hits in the dirt, kicks off to Hedges right, but Foscue stays at first. One ball, one strike, the count. You know, the Guardians and their hitters meeting, well, all the right-handed batters are like, well, you don't have to look for a slider from Gore. He doesn't throw that to you.
1: Unpredictability.
0: And there you go.
1: Very it's like valuable trait.
0: He won't be expecting this. And he swung and missed. The 1-1. High and away, 2-1 the count. So Hoskins probably goes back into the dugout and goes, why do I even bother going to these hitter meetings? You give me information that I can't use. The set and the 2-1. Check swing, or did he go? An appeal. And Laz Diaz at first has no swing, so Young up in the count here at three balls and a strike. So Young hit that big opposite field home run in the eighth inning last night to give the Rangers their final margin in their 4-2 win. For Young, his ninth home run this year. 3-1 in there for a strike, 3-2. The last time that Young had homered prior to last night was back on June the 7th in Arlington against these Guardians and against this guy right here, Joey Cantillo. He had gone 19 games in between without a long ball, and here he'll take this curve down and in for ball four. Young walks for a second time.
1: Well, you get staked to a 5-0 lead and proceed to walk the first two batters. Cantillo takes a little walk behind the mound. He does not seem pleased with his own efforts, and he's going to get a visit from the veteran pitching coach, Carl Willis.
0: Probably not a visit that he's looking forward to here. Well, this is the final game of the road trip. Rangers will be home tomorrow to kick off a three-game series with the Tigers. Games tomorrow and then Saturday and Sunday. And tomorrow, during the opening game of the series, if you're one of the first 10,000 fans to come out to the ballpark, you'll get the Corey Seager hitting bobblehead, which is presented by Globe Life. Tickets are available by going to Rangers.com. And if you're just tuning in and you didn't hear, the Rangers today placing Corey Seager on the IL, on the 10-day IL with lower back inflammation. Duran stands in and he takes this pitch for strike one. Josh Smith has been recalled from AAA Round Rock and so is active on the roster here today. Your injury update brought to you by Bailey and Galleon. Next pitch is hit sharply into left, a base knock for Duran. Foscue being held at third. So a solid single out into left for Zeke. He's 2-for-2. He got a hold of a curveball. And the Rangers down 5-0 are in business. Bases loaded. Nobody out now for Jake Berger.
1: And that was a really good pitch that he hit.
0: And opponents coming in batting just 181 against Cantillo's curve, a pitch he's been using much more often here recently. And he's using it a lot so far today. Here's Berger, who struck out on a curve his first time up. He'll take a changeup here, low and in for ball one.
1: You know, the people who follow the Guardians were curious about how it would work today with Cantillo and Austin Hedges as the catcher, as Patrick Bailey has caught his last couple of starts.
0: The 1-0, swing and a foul. So make it one ball and one strike.
1: Now Cleveland with a couple of defense-first catchers. Guys you don't expect to get a lot of offense out of, but our team leaders and outstanding game callers, receivers, and throwers.
0: Time called here. Berger requesting time and stepping out. And according to our discussions with some of the Cleveland folks, it was Hedges that suggested to Cantillo, hey, look, your curveball's really good. You need to throw it more. And he has been, and he's done it with success. But he's in a pickle here. The 1-1. Swing and a miss. He goes to the curve there, that at 82. And the count to Berger, now a ball and two strikes. Well, Jake 0 for 4 yesterday to snap that 15-game on-base streak, but he's reached safely in 15 of his last 16 and 19 of his last 21. The 1-2. Swing and a miss and struck him out. Went back to the hook. So Berger out on strikes twice via the curve. And that is a big first out for Cantillo here in the third. And then it brings up Kyle Higashioka. Cantillo, 3 strikeouts on the day. Higgy fly to shallow right his first time. The pitch. Down and in. Covered up nicely by Hedges. Ball one. Rangers trying to chip into this deficit, trailing 5-0. Cleveland got 5 runs, I think I said, on 4 hits. Cleveland got 5 runs on 3 hits in the bottom of the first, or bottom of the second inning. And a swing and a miss here by Higgy on a changeup. And that'll make it 1-1. There was a wild pitch in the inning. There was a walk. Hedges was credited with a sacrifice bunt and picked up an RBI. Now the 1-1. Outside corner for a strike. Backdoor curve. And Higashioka behind in the count here at 1-2.
8: Strike call.
0: And as you heard Chris Siegel say, Higgy didn't think it was a strike. And he's right.
8: This is the ball. Texas has 1 challenge remaining.
0: Well, Jake Berger challenged a pitch back in the first and was wrong. So the Rangers with just 1 challenge left. And they maintain it here as Higashioka was correct. So the count is 2-1. The pitch. Way inside. So make it 3 balls and a strike. Cam Cawley waiting on deck. Infield at double play depth. They play Higgy to pull slightly. Cantillo setting at the chest, kicks and fires. And that's in there for a strike. And
8: the batter is challenging a strike call.
1: Ooh, that's a strike, I think.
0: It is.
8: The pitch is a strike. Texas has 1 challenge remaining.
0: Actually, the Rangers don't have any challenges remaining, but
1: we'll take it if he wants to offer it.
0: Yeah.
8: Correction. Texas has 0 challenges remaining.
0: But what I was chuckling at was the fact that Siegel went into his called third strike mechanic to ring him up when the count was, in fact, 3-1. The count is now full. And the 3-2. And that's high. And now Hedges wants to challenge that.
8: The ball call.
1: That's a ball. That was way high.
0: And indeed it is.
8: This is ball
0: 4.
8: Cleveland has 1 challenge remaining.
0: We are just burning through challenges here early in this ballgame. But it's a bases loaded walk. That means that Foscue scores and the Rangers are on the board here at 5-1. That first Ranger run brought to you by Kubota. Higgy picks up his 15th RBI of the season.
1: This has to drive Stephen Vogt and Carl Willis crazy. 5-0 lead. He walks 3 of the first 5 batters in the next inning.
0: So Young is now at third. Duran at second. Higgy at first. Here's Cam Cawley, who hits one up the middle. But Schneeman is right there. He steps on second for one, throws to first. It's a 4 unassisted, 4-3 double play. And that'll do it for the Ranger rally here in the third. Texas will pick up a run on a hit and leave 2. And after 2.5, it's 5-1 Cleveland on the Trajan Wealth Rangers Radio Network.
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1: All right, middle third due up here for Cleveland in the bottom of the third. It's now a 5-1 ball game. And Mackenzie Gore's first offering comes in high to Kyle Manzardo. 4-1. Manzardo grounded out, ending the first. So 0-1. Gore had to throw a ton of pitches there in that second inning. 34 to be exact. The 1-0. We'll get this one at the top of the zone. A fastball for a strike. So make it 1-1 to Manzardo. Manzardo hit a 2-run home run in the first inning yesterday against Jacob DeGrom, and then DeGrom worked 6 more innings, not giving up a run. Gore misses with a slider, and it's now 2-1. Manzardo, 25 years of age, in his third season with the Guardians out of Coeur d'Alene, Idaho. His pitch popped up foul and out of play left side. 2-2 the count. He's actually hitting better against lefties than righties, and when you think about it, Gore with reverse splits doing much better against righties than lefties. Stephen Vogt has a heavy left-handed hitting ball club anyway, but he decided to have 4 lefties hit today against Gore, Manzardo being one of them. And here he loops one out into left center. Lots of green grass, and the ball falls in for the base knock. Not hit all that hard, but just served out it into left center. So a leadoff single for Manzardo. And that brings up Brian Rocchio. And Rocchio singled to lead off that 5-run bottom half of the second. 5th hit up on the board now for the Guardians. And Rocchio, a switch hitter, stands in on the right side here and takes a pitch outside. 4-1. Rocchio now hits in 10 of the last 13 games. And hitting just a tad over 300 with 15 hits in that span, including his second inning single today. The 1-0. Swing and a foul tip caught by Diaz. Rocchio is pointing to the first base umpire. I'm not too sure why. He tried to check, but slowly went all the way around. Definitely a strike, and it's now 1-1. Gore's pitch down the middle. Curveball. 1-2 now to Rocchio. Arias, another right-handed hitter, is on deck. Well, it was 90 degrees when we got started here today with a feels-like temperature in triple digits. This pitch has popped up foul into the seats off to our right. So if you're in the sun, which every player is right now, you are baking. And we're coming home to similar weather. I know that we don't get any sympathy right now from anyone listening. This pitch shot foul into the seats on the first base side. So we'll stay at a ball and 2 strikes.
2: 93 at the moment in Arlington.
1: Nice thing about playing a home game. We've got AC and a roof. The 1-2. Grounded toward third, but pulled foul. So Rocchio battling here, staying alive. Yeah, the forecast high for Cleveland today, about 95 degrees. And then it's going to start to cool off a bit here, and that is a relative term. The 1-2. Swing and a miss, and the bat goes flying. It hits the netting above the Cleveland dugout. Falls onto the track, but Rocchio with a complete swing and a miss there, whiffing at the cutter, and he's the first out here in the bottom of the third. That brings up Gabriel Arias. In Arlington, forecast for the next few days, high temperatures in the mid-90s, pretty consistent for, it looks like, a good long period of time. All right, Arias singled to right and scored in the second, and a swing and a miss here on a fastball. And it's strike one. Manzardo at first, one out. We're in the bottom of the third. Rangers are trailing 5-1. Rangers have won six straight, are 7-2 on this road trip. The 0-1 outside. Make it one ball and one strike. Rangers have won 9 of their last 12. Finished the month of June with a record of 16-11. Gore's 1-1 pitch. Big rip and a miss by Arias. That on a fastball at 95. And that'll make it a ball and two strikes. Going back to May the 29th, Rangers have won 19 of their last 30 games, and using that date as a barometer, the Rangers have the third best record in baseball since May the 29th. Gore misses here in the count level at 2-2. The only teams with better records, you can probably guess, the Los Angeles Dodgers are one game better than Texas going back to May the 29th at 20-10. And the team with the best record in baseball since May the 29th, we started this road trip with. Going down to Miami and winning the first and losing the next two, Marlins 20-9 since May the 29th. As Gore misses again and the count to Arias here is full. Rangers actually tied with both Milwaukee and Philadelphia at 19-11 since May the 29th. 3-2 pitch hit high into the air right field. Duran to his left. Glasses gleaming. He peels back into the corner. At the edge of the track, he makes the catch to get Arias for the second out. That carried pretty well. Zeke thought he was going to make a catch pretty much in medium deep right field, and that took him all the way to the edge of the track. And that'll bring up Khalil Watson. Watson, who struck out his first time up. Rangers baseball brought to you by Whataburger. Introducing Whataburger's new limited time hot honey crisp Whata chicken sandwich. First pitch to Watson. He flinches on a slider that misses high for ball one. The two men out now. Manzardo at first. The 1-0. Held there for a while by Diaz, but there's nothing the Rangers can do about it. They've lost their two ABS challenges. So it's 2-0. The set by Gore. And the 2-0 pitch. And that ball is hit deep out into right field. Duran going back. It is over his head. It's off the wall. He plays the carom nicely. Fires it back into Foscue. Holding it third is Manzardo. Watson with a line drive double about midway up that 9-foot-high wall, just a little to the left of the 375 marker. So runners at second and third with two men out now for Austin Hedges.
0: Again, if you get the ball up in the air to right field today, it is really going to travel, and that's what happened on that one.
1: So Watson, who saw his 7-game hitting streak halted yesterday, starts another one here. And Gore now pressed to keep it a 4-run deficit with Manzardo at third, Watson at second. First pitch to Hedges. He checks his swing. The pitch is low. Did he go? No, says Laz Diaz. It's a ball one here to Hedgie, who executed a sacrifice bunt on a safety squeeze to drive in a run in that second inning. Gore, a lean in. Now he sets. Pitch clock down to 5. The 1-0. And he missed high and outside. So he falls behind the Hedges here at 2-0.
0: Winston Santos is warming in the Ranger bullpen.
1: Still looking to make his major league debut. The 2-0 on the way. Swing and a foul. That one going into and out of the Cleveland dugout. Right behind third base coach Ruglis Odor. uncle to Rugi Odor. Ruglas came up in the Cleveland system. I called some of his games back in the early 90s when he was in Kinston, North Carolina.
0: What kind of player was he?
1: The kind of player that you would think. This pitch is outside, and the count now 3-1. He was a very good defender. Knew how to handle the bat. Didn't necessarily hit for average.
0: Did he punch anybody out?
1: I don't recall. I don't ever remember seeing him do that.
0: So we don't know if his hook was as good as Rugi's.
1: Exactly. Is that a hook or a straight jab?
0: That's a good question.
1: Yeah.
0: Kind of a cross, right cross.
1: Yeah. 3-1 the count here to Austin Hedges. The pitch. Swing and a miss. Big rip taken at a fastball along the top rail. So a full count here to Hedges. And again, the pitch count just climbing and climbing for Mackenzie Gore. He's up to 73 for the day. Two out, Manzardo at third, Watson at second. The 3-2 popped him up, high in the air, shallow center. Foscue getting out there, calling for it. He's under it, and he's got it for the final out. So no runs, couple of hits, two are left, and Gore survives the third. We move along to the fourth. Cleveland on top here, 5-1 on the Trajan Wealth Rangers Radio Network.
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0: The Guardians lead 5-1 as we hit the fourth inning. Bottom third of the Ranger order to face Joey Cantillo. It'll be Osuna, Diaz, and Lopez, a lefty, a righty, and a lefty. Osuna flied out to short left his first time. David Fry making a diving catch. And the pitch is a strike to Osuna, 0-1. At the moment, Fry, the standout performer in this ball game, as he made that diving catch and has also hit a three-run homer. The only hit today for the Guardians with the man in scoring position, but it scored three runs. Rangers with one hit in those situations. It didn't score a run, though. Duran singled with runners at first and second, and it loaded the bases. Here's the 0-1. And Osuna lines one to center field. Coming on is Watson, and he leans and makes the catch. Watson getting his first action in center field, a position he played quite a bit in the minors. The Guardians have generally gone with Daniel Schneeman or Stephen Kwan as their center fielder. There's one away, and here comes Diaz, who had a bloop single to left his first time up. 5 runs on 6 hits for Cleveland, 1 run on 3 hits for the Rangers as we play here in the top of the fourth. Both pitchers have worked today. Cantillo, 59 pitches, 32 strikes. And Gore, 74 pitches through 3 innings. The pitch is a breaking ball. It is in there for a strike. So you would imagine this will be the day that Winston Santos finally makes his major league debut. He's been up for a week right now and hasn't pitched. Here's the 0-1. There's a high pop-up on the right side of the infield. Hoskins and Schneeman moving down the line. It is the first baseman Hoskins who grabs it. And there are two outs in the fourth, brought to you by the Texas Lottery. Proudly supporting Texas education and veterans, thanks to the Texas Lottery, Metroplex ISD employees can take advantage of savings on select Ranger games. 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Two outs for Lopez, grounded to first his first time up. Cantillo's only thrown four pitches in the inning. The corners are up in case Lopez tries to bunt his way on. Lefty to lefty. The pitch from Cantillo almost hits him in the knees. It is nothing and one. Cantillo 6-3 coming into the ballgame. A 3.87 earned run average. The pitch is a strike over the outside corner. A lifetime 13-10 in the big leagues. This is 39th start. His 61st major league appearance. He was up very briefly in 2024. One ball, one strike, the pitch. A wave and a miss on that curveball. On the count now at a ball and two strikes. Justin Foscue would be next. The Rangers have had hits in every inning. And so have the Guardians today. And this one taking a while to play after the shortest game of the year last night, 2 hours and 12 minutes. This one's on a pace for about 3 hours and 12 minutes. We're not in any hurry. We're going home after the game, but we got plenty of time. Tomorrow's game's at 7:05 at home. 1-2 pitch. That almost hits him on a curve that didn't curve. And it's 2-2. 7:05 first pitch tomorrow. Nathan Eovaldi against an old, I wouldn't say friend, but guy we're very familiar with in Framber Valdez. He's having kind of a mediocre season for the Tigers. He's 4-5 with a 4.05 ERA in his first year with Detroit. Two balls, two strikes. And the pitch. And that did hit him. A slider hit him. So Cantillo missed Lopez on two consecutive off-speed pitches and then hit him with the third one. And he will walk on down to first base with two outs, and Justin Foscue will be coming to the plate.
1: A little bit of a raised eyebrow, wouldn't you think?
0: Even though they're breaking balls, three pitches in a row in the general direction of Nicky Lopez. What do they have against Nicky?
1: I don't know what that was all about.
0: And maybe the ball's just slipping on Cantillo. You know, it's hot, it's humid. Humidity 65% to go along with the 91-degree reading.
1: You can definitely have sweat running down your arm.
0: I do. Foscue has grounded out and walked, and he takes a curveball for a strike. It is nothing and one. Not a real big crowd here today, and those who are here are generally in the rear portion of the lower deck where there's a little bit of shade. 0-1, and that's outside. The curve did not have enough bite to come in. And those sitting in the stands, for the most part, are fanning themselves with hats or programs or whatever they can come up with, as the wind has pretty much died down completely now. 1-1. And a check swing on a pitch that is low. He did not go, says Laz Diaz at first base. And the count, two balls and one strike. Game one of the month of July after a 16-11 month of June. How about Jacob Latz? He saved 11 of those 16 wins, five of them, four outs or more. The pitch is drilled to left field, but right at David Fry. He leans and makes the catch waist high. So a couple of hard hit outs in the inning, but the Rangers come away with nothing. No runs, no hits, and one left. And in the middle of the fourth, it's 5-1 Cleveland on the Trajan Wealth Rangers Radio Network.
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0: Mackenzie Gore ready to deal him into Daniel Schneeman, David Fry, and Chase DeLauder in the second half of the fourth inning. Cleveland leading 5-1. They've outhit the Rangers 6-3. Schneeman drew a four-pitch walk his first time up, eventually scored on David Fry's home run. And the pitch is high, ball one to Schneeman, lefty against lefty. Schneeman deep in the box, left foot all the way back on the back line. He's up on the toe of his front foot. And the pitch to him is hit in the air to deep left field, angling toward the corner is Osuna. He goes against the sidewall, and that ball is foul and out of play. That ball just kept slicing away from Osuna and eventually wound up in the corner seats in foul territory to even the count at 1-1.
1: And it looks like the wind is coming in now when you look at the American flag high above the video board out in left field toward the left field foul pole. That wind is coming straight down the line.
0: Yeah, no longer blowing across from left to right, but it has picked up again blowing in. It's 91 degrees right now. There's a swing and a ground ball to first. Big high hop for Berger. Shovels to Gore covering. And there's one out here in the bottom of the fourth with Cleveland leading by the score of 5-1. Hey, this Sunday it's a 1:35 game between the Rangers and the Tigers, and it's a specialty day. And with a specialty night ticket, you get a Rangers football jersey. Get your specialty night ticket at Rangers.com. Big weekend against the Tigers. Remember, we've got no game on Friday because of the World Cup game across the street. 7:05 tomorrow, and then 3:05 on Saturday the 4th, 1:35 on Sunday the 5th. And then the Angels will come in for three games, followed by the Astros for three. But there's an off day Monday. The Angels don't come in till next Tuesday the 7th. The pitch is outside to David Fry, ball one. The Angels, by the way, have lost two straight to Seattle in Seattle this week, and they're not playing today because of a World Cup game in Seattle. They'll play tomorrow. 1-0 pitch is grounded out to shortstop. It is Lopez winging it over to first, and there are two outs here in the last half of the fourth for Chase DeLauder, who doubled in the first inning and was stranded and grounded out to second base in the second inning. Also, remember, on Saturday, Budweiser and the Rangers will try to break the Guinness World Record for the largest glass of beer poured at 1 o'clock on Saturday outside of Texas Live in the Ranger Plaza. So be a part of history to honor America 250 and Budweiser 150. It is Saturday, July the 4th at 1 o'clock. Pitch to DeLauder, check swing foul ball. It is 0-1 on number 24. How about that? They gave him Manny Ramirez's number. They have several retired numbers here in Cleveland, but Manny's is not one of them. Nothing in one the count. And here's the pitch. There's a little squibber, third base side. This could be trouble, and it will be untouched. As Gore went to pick it up, realized he didn't have a play. I guess he was hoping and praying it would roll foul, but it was about 3 feet from doing that. And it's a little squib shot, a little cue shot, base hit for Chase DeLauder, who's now 2-4-3.
1: Our engineer Johnny Goldsmith relayed the story to me yesterday. You know, Carlos Baerga's next door doing the Spanish broadcast for the Guardians. And he was asked about that play yesterday where Engel threw the ball up into the seats. You know, have you ever seen that before?
0: There's a swing and a pop-up into short right field. Going out is Foskey, coming on is Duran, and Duran makes the catch. We'll finish that story when we come back. No runs on a hit and one left after four complete. It's 5-1 Cleveland on the Trajan Wealth Rangers Radio Network.
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18: 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After that, the Angels roll into town. Then, Yordan Alvarez and the Astros drop in for one last time this season. 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
0: Here comes the fifth inning. Here comes Josh Young to lead it off for Texas. Rangers on the short end of a 5-1 score. But Young's been on base twice via the walk. Duran to follow has two singles, but Berger has struck out both times he's been up. Here's the pitch, and that's high and tight to Young. That was pitch number 73, thrown by Joey Cantillo. Mackenzie Gore has thrown 82 pitches. 1-0 the count here to Young. And here's the pitch, swing and a miss. Josh, of course, is not in the balloting for the starter in the All-Star game. It's going to be Junior Caminero, it appears. They just updated the voting, and there's no way he'll be overtaken by Akimoto of Toronto. But whether Josh gets added to the team remains to be seen. Second in the league in doubles now, fourth in hits, third in batting, leading in multi-hit games. He swings and fouls it off, and the count is 1-2. So it may be up to the players to vote him in. And, of course, the league adds a few players after the fan and player balloting is finished off and the first and second string players are selected. There's still room for more. 1-2. And here's the pitch. It is low, 2-2. And, of course, at second base, Ernie Clement won the vote and was the leading vote getter. So there was no balloting. And so nobody even knows that Ezekiel Duran finished second in the fan balloting. That doesn't mean he'll get named to the team, though. It's up to the players. Here's a pitch. That is high. And we will see whether Duran is selected as the backup at second base to Clement or perhaps Travis Bazana, perhaps Jazz Chisholm. And we will find out soon enough. 3-2, and the pitch to Young. Swing and a miss. He struck him out. There is one away. Well, the featured matchup tonight, Paul Skeens against Zach Wheeler in Philadelphia. How about that one? Skeens a 3.10 ERA.

0: Prodigal, a home run. One ball, one strike. Also on the Quick Trip scoreboard, Washington leads Boston 3-0. They're in the top half of the fourth inning at Fenway. The Red Sox had a five-game winning streak snapped last night by the Nationals. The 1-1 pitch. And that's cued off the end of the bat down the right field line, slicing toward foul ground, and it is caught by DeLauder. What a fine running catch by DeLauder right on the foul line. Now, he's a left-handed thrower, so he had to lean across his body on the dead run. That is one fine play by Chase DeLauder for out number two.
1: Not really known for his defense, more known for his bat. That's a fine play. He touched that basically right over the line, and then his momentum carried him into that short padded wall.
0: Yeah, he was able to turn and hit the padded wall with his backside, not with that rib that's still fractured to a certain extent. There's a swing and a little roller off the bat of Berger to first base. Hoskin feeds Cantillo, and that will end the inning. 1-2-3 go the Rangers. So they've been hitless in the last two innings. And as we go to the bottom of the fifth, it's still 5-1 Guardians on the Trajan Wealth Rangers Radio Network.

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5: The fifth inning is brought to you by Balcones. Discover Balcones Distilling, the original Texas whiskey. The Guardians on top 5-1. They'll send up Manzardo, Rocchio, and Arias here in the bottom of the fifth. Manzardo has grounded out and singled. Lefty to lefty. Gore delivers and a swing and a miss on a first pitch slider. It is 0-1. That was pitch number 83 from Gore, so this is likely his last inning of work. Santos, who was warming last inning, is not warming at the moment. The 0-1 offering, that's inside and low. One ball and one strike. Again, Rocker to pitch on Saturday, and then Leiter's spot comes up on Sunday. And the Rangers have not named a pitcher for that one. The last couple of times, of course, it was Cal Quantrill. One ball, one strike, and here's the pitch, and that's over for a strike. And the count is 1-2. You would guess that if Quantrill is not needed in relief between now and then, he would get the call again, coming off four scoreless innings in his last start in Toronto. One ball and two strikes, the count to Manzardo. And here comes the pitch. Swing and a miss. He struck him out on a slider away. So one out here to start the bottom of the fifth. Six punch-outs now for Mackenzie Gore. 5-1 Cleveland leading, and here's Rocchio. He has singled and struck out. 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Rocchio has singled and struck out. Scored the first run of the game back in the second inning. And the pitch is outside. He singled, went to second, and then third on a base hit by Arias. Scored on a wild pitch. And there was a squeeze bunt by Austin Hedges.

0: 1-0, and there's a swing and a high drive deep down the left field line, hooking in the corner. Osuna into foul ground, and he makes the catch up against the screen. Nice play by Alejandro Osuna in very tight quarters down in the left field corner. It was a foul ball, and it's out number two. And it brings up Gabriel Arias. Osuna covered a lot of ground there. And, of course, he's a left-handed thrower, and that helped him there as he didn't have to backhand the ball. It was on his forehand side, if you will. So now Arias, you know, has singled in fly to right. And the pitch is swung on and fouled at the plate. Arias came to Cleveland in the same deal that brought Joey Cantillo, the trade for Mike Clevinger. And it was a very big deal for Cleveland. They also got Austin Hedges in that trade. Hedges then left and came back. The 0-1 offering, and that is outside and low. One ball and one strike. Just Cantillo himself would have been a great return for a Clevinger. Did not really fare very well in San Diego. 1-1 pitch, and that zips in there for a strike. We're going to get a challenge here from Arias. He thought the pitch was inside and perhaps low. Pitch right on the border, but it did look like a strike according to the box we saw.
1: The pitch is a strike. Cleveland is out of challenges.
0: So both teams are out of challenges as we play here in the bottom of the fifth inning. Gore about to throw his 92nd pitch. And Santos is back up in the bullpen. The 1-2 delivery. A wave and a miss on a curveball that stayed way outside. That was not a competitive swing by Gabriel Arias. It's the seventh strikeout for Mackenzie Gore. And we've completed five. The Guardians lead the Rangers 5-1 on the Trajan Wealth Rangers Radio Network.
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7: Mike, Kyle Higashioka gets it started for Texas here in the sixth inning. It's still a 5-1 ball game. Rangers trailing by 4. Joey Cantillo kicks and fires, and he'll catch the inside corner here for strike one. Higgy with the only Texas RBI on a bases loaded walk in the third. He's driven in 15 now this year. The 0-1 down and in. So make it 1-1. Boy, in a hot and humid day like today, doesn't take a whole lot of time to get loose. And Winston Santos, who has warmed on a couple of different occasions, not throwing right now. But we figure he's going to come in the next half inning. This pitch is down and in. And the count now at 2-1.
0: And he's out there in long sleeves today. A lot of pitchers like Eovaldi always wear long sleeves. helps to absorb the sweat.
7: This offering at the bottom of the zone for a strike, 2-2, also helps with protection from the sun. Santos is from the Dominican Republic, where temperatures really don't ever get this hot, right? It's tropical, but it's much more pleasant. Here's a ground ball foul of third. The count will hold at 2-2. Yes, you have high humidities down around in those Caribbean islands, but you don't usually get temperatures into the 90s or mid-90s.
0: Get a lot of trade winds.
7: Yeah. 2-2, yanked foul. This one over the netting, into the seats. Fan makes a nice catch about a dozen rows up. That down the left field line, so we hold here at 2-2. Cantillo, 82 pitches coming into this inning. And he's up to 88. We're probably going to get some action pretty soon in the Cleveland bullpen. As soon as we say that, somebody gets up and starts warming. Here's a pitch that's popped up foul out of play on the right side. They got a right-hander going now.
0: That is number 35.
7: It's Holderman.
0: We saw him in game one.
7: Yep. The 2-2. Low. So a full count now to Higashioka. Cantillo has retired 4 in a row, 7 of the last 8. The only guy to reach in that stretch, Nicky Lopez, who got hit by a pitch in the shoulder back in the 4th. 3-2. Swing and a foul. Higgy gets just a piece of that to stay alive. So far, 9 pitches here for Cantillo in the 6th. You know, it's interesting to take a look at where the ticket buyers here at Progressive Field are seated right now. And it's fluid. 3-2 pitch, shot the other way, high into the air, but foul and going back into the seats. As you look into the seating bowl on the third base side, there is a line delineating the sun from the shade. If you're anywhere from the first row up about 15 rows, you're in the sun. As this pitch is down and in, ball 4. So Higashioka draws an 11-pitch walk. Leadoff man on here for the Rangers. They need base runners. Cam Cauley will be the batter. But from the 16th row on back in the lower seating bowl, you're in the shade. So all of those seats are taken. And as there becomes more shade on that third base side, then more people fill in where the shade is. So it's odd because you have about 10 rows where there's not an empty seat. And then all below that, maybe a fourth of the seats are occupied. And we're going to get a switch right now. Steven Vogt comes out of the third base dugout. That's all for Cantillo, who couldn't fight his way through Kyle Higashioka. So with a runner at first and nobody out, and the Rangers trailing 5-1, the right-hander Colin Holderman coming into the ballgame. And as he gets loose, we pause for this on the Trajan Wealth Rangers Radio Network.
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7: All right, the native of Bourbonnais, Illinois, Colin Holderman, coming on now for Cleveland. He makes his second appearance of this series. We saw him in Monday's game. He came on for the starter, Parker Messick, and he ended up going an inning and a third in shutout relief. He faced four batters and struck out three of them. He struck out Young, Duran, and Berger, and he got Higashioka to ground out. So it looked really impressive. He's on for the 30th time. His ERA for the year at 1.48. And we get a pinch hitter here. Josh Smith, just back from AAA, stands in on the left side and takes this pitch outside for ball one. Smith getting called up as Corey Seager was placed on the injured list today with lower back inflammation. Here's a ball shot by the third baseman, Arias, and down the left field line. Base knock for Josh Smith and a pinch hitting capacity here. And that will chase Higashioka up to second. So, runners at first and second, nobody out for Alejandro Osuna. And good to see Josh Smith back in the fold and producing right away. Smith, of course, spending some time on the injured list earlier. This pitch is in for strike one with viral meningitis, and something for a while that required him to be hospitalized. Osuna has flied out twice. Here's a bouncer up the middle handled by Schneeman to Rocchio for one on to first, not in time. Osuna runs really well, so he reaches on the fielder's choice. Smith gets rubbed out there for the first out in the inning as Higashioka advances to third, and we pause 10 seconds for station identification on the Trajan Wealth Rangers Radio Network.
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7: So here's Elias Diaz, and he'll take this Holderman offering for strike one. Diaz single to left center in the second. He's one for two here today. First and third, one out. Rangers are trailing 5-1 as we play here in the top of the sixth. The 0-1, and that pitch is in. Missed with a front door sweeper. So make it one ball and one strike. Diaz, 6 for 14 with men in scoring position. And again, if you're going to get back into this one, you're going to need to put up something here in the sixth. Here's a bouncer right side, far to his left. Schneeman, he's got it, spins in shallow right. The throw to first is high. Hoskins leaps, makes the catch, and lands on the bag ahead of Diaz, who does not run very well on the play. Higashioka does score, and it's now a 5-2 ball game.
0: Well, that's a nice play by both Schneeman and Hoskins to record the out on Diaz. Schneeman going out toward right field, throwing against his body, was fortunate in that a slow runner Diaz was going down the line, or he wouldn't have gotten him. But Hoskins going up to grab it and coming down right on the base in time.
7: I called him Hopkins because he leapt into the air, and I thought, what a nice hop. RBI for Diaz, his 14th. Osuna, the lone base runner at second. Here's Nicky Lopez taking a pitch down for ball one.
0: Isn't there a Hopkins Airport around here, Johnny? The main airport here is Hopkins.
7: Is Hopkins Airport. Okay. I did not know that. Here's a ball hit inside third down the line. Base knock for Lopez. Osuna around third. He scores easily. Lopez is in at second with a stand-up RBI double. It's a crooked number for Texas here in the sixth. It's 5-3.
0: Boy, almost a carbon copy of the hit that Josh Smith had earlier in the inning. Left-handed batter slapping it right inside the bag at third.
7: Lopez, one for two, got hit by a pitch his last time up. He's extended his hitting streak to 8 games. His on-base streak stands at 14. That's his 8th run batted in.
0: And they have a lefty up in their bullpen right now.
7: So Holderman on Monday looked really sharp, but he's charged with one of these two runs as Justin Foscue stands in and takes this pitch for a strike.
0: And Cole Wynn has now started throwing alongside Winston Santos. So with the game closer now, perhaps it would be Wynn.
7: The 0-1. Outside corner for a strike, nothing in two.
0: The lefty Tim Herron is warming in the Cleveland bullpen.
7: Remember, Santos has been with the club for a week, hasn't pitched yet. Was a starter, not at AAA, but AA this year. But his number's not all that great. This pitch is outside. And the count, one ball and two strikes. Skip Schumacher would like to find a soft landing spot, talking about airports, for Winston Santos. But the Rangers have gotten back to within a couple here. If they score another run or two, we've got a different ballgame.
0: And Wynn is really warming at a furious pace out there.
7: The 1-2. Little chopper off the plate up the third baseline. It dies on the grass. Picked up by Holderman. He's got no play. That ball went only about 30 feet from home plate and literally was sitting in the grass, not moving, well before Holderman got there. It is a scratch infield hit for Foscue. That moves Lopez to third. Tying run on board at first here for Josh Young.
0: Carl Willis going to make his way out to the mound again. This guy's been the pitching coach here for 16 years. You don't see that kind of tenure very often in that job. And he's actually come and gone from the organization and returned again. One of the most respecting pitching coaches of the game.
7: And this conference involves all of the Guardians infielders. It breaks up just as Chris Siegel gets out to the mound. Coming up on Wednesday, next Wednesday, July the 8th, Rangers are at home against the LA Angels. And specialty night tickets will get you a backyard baseball bobblehead featuring Pablo Sanchez in Rangers gear. And you can purchase your specialty night ticket at Rangers.com. All right, two men out, first and third. First pitch to Young. That's a strike on the inside corner. Sinker at 97. Young walked in the first and third, struck out in the fifth. Leo 1, outside corner for a strike, nothing in two. And again, Young may have felt the pitch was outside. It was borderline, but there's nothing he can do about it because the Rangers are out of challenges.
0: Looks like it was outside by maybe an inch.
7: Young, exercising his timeout here, steps out, then quickly climbs back in. Lopez at third, Foscue the tying run at first. Leo 2. In the dirt. Good stop by Hedges. One ball, two strikes the count. Two runs here in the sixth. Three runs on six hits for the Rangers. Five runs, seven hits for Cleveland. Holderman taking a walk behind the mound. Comes up the first base slope. Gets that right foot planted. Sets in the stretch. And deals. And he missed outside. That time with a sweeper. So make it two balls and two strikes. Holderman coming in, just 13 hits allowed in 30 and a third innings, but he's given up a couple of hits, making three hits here in the sixth inning. The 2-2. Swing and a miss, he struck him out. Got him with a fastball that was up, and so Young is out on strikes, and that'll end the Rangers' half of the sixth, but not before Texas collects a couple of runs on three hits. Two are left, five and a half complete. Guardians lead 5-3 on the Trajan Wealth Rangers Radio Network.
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14: This copyrighted broadcast is presented by authority of the Texas Rangers and may not be reproduced or retransmitted in any form, and the accounts and descriptions of this game may not be disseminated without the express written consent of Rangers Baseball, LLC.
7: Indeed, it's the right-hander Cole Wynn who comes in here in relief for Mackenzie Gore, and Winston Santos had worn significantly on two different occasions in the third when Gore was in trouble again. And then here just recently, but with the Rangers scoring a couple of runs in the top of the sixth, it's Wynn who gets the ball here. And Wynn has had a tough go of it here for a while now. The right-hander on for the 30th time for the year, 3-2 with a 6.58 ERA. Bottom third of the order due for the Guardians, starting with the left-handed hitting Khalil Watson. Wynn making his first appearance of this series. He last pitched on Sunday, and his first offering to Watson is popped up into shallow center field. Coming on and making the play is Alejandro Osuna, so one pitch, one out here in the bottom half of the sixth. Austin Hedges, the batter. Wynn pitching in relief on Sunday in Toronto, got the win. Two innings. Came on in the seventh inning with the Rangers up 2-0, had a 1-2-3 frame. And then in the bottom of the eighth, he struck out the first batter, Andres Jimenez, but then gave up a single to George Springer, and then Nathan Lucas with a two-run home run tied the game. It's the game when the Rangers scored the winning run in the top of the ninth on a wild pitch. Next offering is a fly ball into right. Duran is there, and Hedges is out on one pitch. Wynn has thrown two pitches and recorded a couple of outs. And that brings up Daniel Schneeman. Well, for the Rangers, with Josh Smith pinch hitting, he remains in the game to play in left field. Alejandro Osuna moving from left to center. Schneeman stands in and he looks at strike one. For Wynn, 29 hits, 9 walks in 26 innings this season. He has struck out 28. And just misses here a little bit outside with a splitter to make it one ball and one strike. Wynn out of the stretch, kicks and fires. And a check swing. This splitter farther off the plate. And that makes it two balls and one strike. The 2-1. Swing and foul. That cutter bearing in on the left-handed hitter, and he got just a piece of it. So that'll make it two balls and two strikes. You know, Wynn got off to such a hot start this year, didn't give up a run over his first 8 appearances, didn't allow a run until the game on April the 15th. It was a bouncing ball right side. Berger charges, has it, turns to his left, and gets there ahead of Schneeman. And Wynn comes in and retires the side in order. Pays online checkout 1-2-3. Bottom of the sixth to the seventh we go. Cleveland 5, Texas 3 on the Trajan Wealth Rangers Radio Network.
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2: All right, here we go to the top of the seventh inning. It's a 5-3 ball game. Rangers at one point trailed 5-0. Heart of the order due up here. Duran, Berger, and Higashioka coming in to pitch. The big right-hander, Hunter Gaddis. And here in the seventh inning, we're just fighting it here with the voice, so we're going to turn it to the voice of the Rangers, Eric Nadell, to take you home.
3: All right. Thanks very much, Matt. Hunter Gaddis, a guy who throws a lot of sliders, fastball, slider, changeup pitcher. And he comes on here to make his 29th appearance of the year. He's 1-2 with an ERA of 3.42. Gaddis, inheriting a 5-3 lead, faces Ezekiel Duran. Righty to righty, the pitch is swung on and fouled straight back under our booth. Jake Berger on deck and Kyle Higashioka to follow. Holderman worked one inning, he allowed a run on three hits. Cantillo gave up two runs in five innings plus. He's the pitcher of record. And now it's the righty Gaddis out of Georgia State. Evan Grant's alma mater. The 0-1 pitch, check swing foul off to the right side.
2: As a fellow Eagle.
3: The Georgia State Eagles. Gaddis, big guy listed at 6'6", 260. Born in Canton, Georgia. He is 28 years of age. He comes to the plate, and the pitch is lined to right field, and there's a base hit. Toward the line goes DeLauder. He plays it on a hop, and Zeke is now 3-for-4 today with three singles. The Rangers are down 5-3, so they get the tying run to the plate. And the person to Jake Berger. Berger has gone 0-for-3 today after taking an 0-for-4 in last night's game. Berger 0-for-2 in his career against Hunter Gaddis. Gaddis, a guy really loves the slider, throws it about 50% of the time, and he throws it there and misses with it. Slider comes in around 90, his fastball at 95, and his changeup at around 80 miles an hour. Jock Peterson on deck to hit for Higashioka as the DH. Here's the 1-0, and that's outside. Two balls and no strikes. Gaddis broke in with Cleveland in 2022. He's played for the Indians and the Guardians, but this is the only organization for whom he's pitched. This is 193rd career game. Pitch to Berger, swung on and missed. It's 2-1. Infield at double play depth. The hits in the game are now even at 7, but Cleveland leading 5-3 on the strength of a 5-run second inning that featured a David Fry 3-run homer, a safety squeeze bunt that scored a run, and a wild pitch. The Rangers have scored on a Higashioka bases-loaded walk. An RBI double by Nicky Lopez and an infield out off the bat of Elias Diaz. 2-1 the count on Berger. And here's the pitch. Swing and a miss. He chased a slider well off the plate. And the count is 2-2. Gaddis in 24 innings has walked 8 and struck out 20. The league hitting .278 off him. And he has surrendered 3 home runs. The set and the pitch. And he missed with the slider down and away. 3-2 the count on Jake Berger. Nobody out here in the seventh. And Duran, the runner at first base. With Peterson waiting next to bat for Higashioka. And Josh Smith to follow. Now a time called at the plate by Jake Berger. Sweltering day here in Cleveland, and the wind is back to blowing out toward right field and across from left to right. It has changed directions a couple of times today, and it's also died out completely a couple of times. Here's the payoff pitch. Berger takes outside. He laid off the slider. Didn't miss by that much. A good take for Jake, and now the tying runs are on base with nobody out. And here comes Jock Peterson, who led the Rangers in home runs in June. He hit 6 home runs in June, drove in 13 runs. And since May 26th, he has hit 11 home runs, tied for the league lead with Nick Kurtz during that time. For the year, Jock hitting 241, 14 homers, 31 runs batted in. Higashioka, as the DH, walked twice and flied to right. He scored a run and drove in a run. Duran at second base, Berger at first base, and nobody out. The shortstop, Rocchio, way over toward the middle. Jock from the left side holds that bat almost straight up and down. A set by Gattis and the pitch. Peterson swings and grounds one foul past first base. It is nothing and one. Jock has never faced Hunter Gattis before. The biggest lead the Rangers have overcome to win a game this year, 5. A game against the Padres a couple of Fridays ago at Globe Life Field. And we'll be back there tomorrow to face the Tigers at 7:05. 0-1 the count on Jock. And here's the pitch. Swing and a miss, way out in front of a changeup. And it's nothing in two. Josh Smith is the on-deck batter. Smith, as we expected, stayed in the game in left field after pinch hitting for Cauley, with Osuna moving over to center field. Interesting that Skip Schumacher chose Smith for that pinch hit appearance and not Evan Carter, who would have gone straight into center field. He might have other plans for Carter. 0-2. Here comes the pitch, and Jock takes low on a changeup. The pitch that fooled him on the previous pitch, and this time he looked it down into Austin Hedges' mitt, down at the top of the shoe tops, and it's a ball and two strikes. Duran away from second base, Berger from first. There's nobody out in the seventh. Rangers down by 2. Here comes the pitch. Jock pops it up behind the plate. Over for a look is Hedges, but that one bouncing into about the third row of the seats behind home plate. And a new baseball tossed out to big number 33, Hunter Gattis. We haven't seen their closer yet in the series, Cade Smith, who is the league leader in saves with 26. We also haven't seen lefty Tim Herron. We have seen the rest of their bullpen. 1-2 on Peterson. Gattis back to the set. And here comes the pitch. Jock fouls another one back. Well, here we are in the top half of the seventh inning. We've been playing for 2 hours and 7 minutes. We played the entire game in 2:12 last night with both Tanner Bibee and Jacob DeGrom throwing 7 innings, giving up 2 earned runs. Here's the 1-2 pitch. Peterson strikes out swinging. Got him on that changeup. Down goes Jock. He has a word with the home plate umpire, Chris Siegel, probably asking if that pitch was in the strike zone, and it was not. It appeared to be off the plate outside. And that's going to be it for Gattis. With a couple of lefties due up, Smith and Osuna, they're going to go to the lefty, Tim Herron, for the first time in the series. So Gattis faces the minimum 3 batters. He gives up a hit, a walk, and he strikes out a batter, and his work is done for the day. So we have a pitching change with Cleveland leading 5-3. Let's pause for these messages on the Trajan Wealth Rangers Radio Network.
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3: Well, another reliever who was drafted and developed by the Cleveland organization, Tim Herron, is on to pitch. 29-year-old left-hander from Munster, Indiana, out of Indiana University in Bloomington, Indiana. He makes his 37th appearance of the year. He's 0-3 with a 3.14 earned run average. Herron ready to face Josh Smith, the left-handed batter. The Rangers don't have any right-handed hitters. The only healthy player on the bench is Evan Carter. First and second and one out, and the pitch to Smith is outside. They're looking for a bunt as they have both corners up. Smith singled in his first at-bat, and that was off the righty Holderman as he was pinch-hitting for Cauley. 1-0, and the pitch. A swing and a bouncing ball to second. Backhanded there by Schneeman. Tarocchio for one, the first two. Smith hits into an inning-ending double play. And that is a very successful pitching change for Stephen Vogt as Herron retires the side. No runs on a hit and one man left for the Rangers. The Rangers now with men in scoring position are 3-for-12 today. And Cleveland is 1-for-5. But going to the bottom of the seventh, stretch time in Cleveland. Guardians lead the Rangers 5-3 on the Trajan Wealth Rangers Radio Network.
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3: Cole Winthrop only 7 pitches in the bottom of the 6th inning, so he's back out for the bottom of the 7th, Texas trailing 5-3. We're getting a pinch hitter for Cleveland here. Stephen Kwan batting for David Fry to start the 7th, and the left-handed batter takes a strike. Kwan hitting 212 with a homer and 13 runs batted in. And the pitch to him is in there for a strike. He's a 4-time Gold Glove winner who will no doubt stay in the game in the outfield with Cleveland leading. They want the better defensive player, and they want the lefty against Wynn. We've got 2 fly ball outs and a ground ball out last inning. There's a swing and a slicing drive to left field. Diving is Smith. He can't get it. It's past him and all the way to the corner. Kwan around second base. He's digging for third. Smith falls down on the warning track. Sliding into third base is Kwan, or else he might have had a shot at an inside-the-park home run. But he had already gone into a slide, not realizing that Josh Smith fell down on the warning track while chasing that ball. It will go as an opposite field triple for Stephen Kwan, leading off the Cleveland 7th.
2: Well, the third base coach, Rugless Odor, had to see that he slipped and fell, but he had the stop sign out early for Kwan. And I'm wondering if he had given him the opportunity. I think we would have had a pretty close play at the plate.
3: And with nobody out, he probably wasn't going to gamble, as they've got the heart of the order coming up to Lauder, then Hoskins and Manzardo. And Jordan Teagues, the Ranger pitching coach, is going to go out to the mound and talk to Cole Wynn. And now there are people moving around again in the Ranger bullpen. Winston Santos has thrown the equivalent of about a whole game out there, and he is back up there. Ranger bullpen has been very shorthanded in recent days, but Santos available today as the most rested, as he hasn't pitched since he was called up last Wednesday. Well, last inning, Wynn was painting. 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But here he will have to work with a man on base and nobody out against a hot hitting DeLauder, who's gone 5-for-10 in the series. Now has a 10-game hitting streak. Today he has doubled and had an infield hit. He's also grounded to second. Rangers bring the infield in, trailing 5-3. They've been out hit 8-7. And here's the pitch, way high and outside for ball one. Reese Hoskins due next. They do have some left-handed pinch hitters available in Travis Bazana and Cooper Engel. The 1-0 delivery. Line shot through the right side of the infield, a base hit. In to score is Kwan. It's now a 6-3 Cleveland lead. DeLauder delivers his third hit of the game, his first RBI today, and his 38th of the year. And that will bring up Reese Hoskins. Well, it's the second time in the last few days that Wynn has thrown a very good first inning and then come out for a second inning and not been successful at all. And here comes Skip Schumacher, and he is going to go to the bullpen for Winston Santos. 6-3, the Guardians are leading. And with a break in the action, let's pause for these messages on the Trajan Wealth Rangers Radio Network.
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5: 24-year-old right-hander Winston Santos out of the Dominican Republic is about to make his major league debut. He's been in the big leagues for a week but has not pitched. Santos at AA Frisco this year, sporting a 744 earned run average. He missed almost all of last year as a result of a back injury. He's rated as the Rangers' number 5 prospect by MLB Pipeline, and he was in the Futures game as a Ranger representative in 2024. Working an inning and allowing no earned runs. He was the Rangers starter in the prospects breakout game against the Giants last year. Signed as a free agent for just $10,000 back in 2019. Winston Santos, a 6-footer, ready to make his major league debut. He told me today he grew up idolizing Pedro Martinez, as did most of the young would-be pitchers in the Dominican Republic. Rhys Hoskins, the first batter he's going to face in the big leagues. Hoskins has struck out twice and flied out. DeLauder, the runner at first, nobody out. 6-3, Cleveland leading. And the pitch just misses down low. A first pitch slider at 83 miles an hour. Santos, wearing bright red-orange shoes, works in long blue sleeves. He is wearing the number 47. He works off the first base side of the rubber, featuring a red fielder's glove. He comes set at the belt. He kicks and comes home. The runner breaks from first. The pitch is outside. The throw to second base on the bag, but late. And Chase DeLauder has a stolen base, his third of the year. That's a good idea for the Guardians, figuring that the young pitcher is not going to be worried too much about the runner in his major league debut. And DeLauder, not a guy who steals a lot of bases, but he gets himself into scoring position here. Cleveland looking to add to a 6-3 advantage. They've gone 2-for-6 with men in scoring position. The Rangers 3-for-12. Here's the set by Santos. And the 2-0 delivery. And that's a breaking ball that just barely bends in through the front door for a strike at 2-1. Santos with a fastball in the upper 90s as a slider and a change of pace. But has had extreme command problems, control problems in the minor leagues. The 2-1 pitch, way outside. It goes off the mitt of Diaz and to the backstop. I rest my case. So the Rangers will have to bring the infield in with nobody out. Winston told me today he was actually a shortstop growing up. And came rather late to pitching. So with the infield in and a count of 3-1, Hoskins has count leverage. The right-hander is ready. And here comes the pitch. Hoskins takes a fastball right down the middle at 98.6 miles an hour. So Santos can definitely bring it. He is the second Santos, by the way, ever to play for the Rangers. Victor Santos pitched in 8 games for the Rangers a few years ago. And our pal Steve Hunt tells us he's the first Winston to play for the Rangers and the third Winston ever to appear in the major leagues. The most recent one, Winston Abreu. 3 balls, 2 strikes. Santos at the belt. He kicks and comes home, and he misses the plate by a foot outside again. That is a wild pitch to the backstop. DeLauder scores. Hoskins will go to first on a base on balls. And it is 7-3 Cleveland. Now, back-to-back wild pitches for Santos. Both runs, of course, are charged to Cole Wynn. And he gives up 2 runs in 1 inning of work. And what's going on here with the umpires?
6: You know what I think? When Santos came out and started warming up, he threw a couple of pitches, and he wasn't satisfied with the mound where his left foot was landing. So he did a lot of kicking of dirt to try to make it, I guess, a spot that he'd be comfortable with, but apparently it's given him some trouble. And so they're now going to have members of the grounds crew come out and sort of tend to that landing area.
5: 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And again, he's 6 feet tall, and Hunter Gaddis, who pitched the last inning, was 6'6". 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Checking the Quick Trip scoreboard, the Tigers still lead the Yankees 2-0. Boy, all of a sudden the Yankees can't score. They can't even get any hits. Once again, they have fewer than five hits. They have just two hits today as they bat in the bottom of the eighth inning. Detroit leading by the score of 2-0. Kevin McGonigal with a home run. Troy Melton, the starting pitcher, went 6 1/3 for the Tigers. He allowed just two hits. Will Warren for the Yankees went 5 1/3. He gave up two runs on five hits. He's on the hook right now. 2-0 Tigers trying to win that series in New York in the bottom of the eighth inning. And remember, they will be at our place tomorrow as the Tigers are trying to sweep the Yankees. And the Yankees all of a sudden falling on hard times, are 2.5 games behind Tampa Bay in the American League East. Still the leaders in the wild card race. They're 11 games over 500. Cleveland, number two in the wild card hunt, 2 games over 500. And Seattle, third in the wild card race, 1 game over 500. With the Astros 2 games under, the A's and Blue Jays 6 games under. In the National League, the Phillies and the Cubs share the first wild card spot. And the number three spot is shared by Miami and St. Louis right now, with Washington, Arizona, and San Diego close behind, and Pittsburgh just 3 games off the pace. Well, the groundskeeper has done his work, and now Santos will try it out and see if that is to his liking. He throws a warm-up pitch here, and now delivers another one, and the groundskeeper has been sent off, and Winston apparently is ready to go. The Cubs are hammering San Diego 9-1. The Cubs trying to sweep that series. That's in the top half of the fifth inning at Wrigley Field. 9-1 in favor of the Cubs. The Cubs going with Colin Ray today against Walker Buehler. Seiya Suzuki, who had the game-winning hit last night, his 13th home run. Dansby Swanson with 2 home runs today. He now has 15 on the year. Well, Santos is ready to go here. A runner at first base and nobody out. Manzardo, the lefty, at the plate, and he takes a strike on the inside corner on a 97-mile-an-hour fastball. Manzardo has grounded a second, single to center, and struck out. Hoskins, the runner at first base, 2 runs home in the inning, and Cleveland leading 7-3. Santos kicks and fires and misses inside and low with a slider. Down in the dirt, Diaz able to smother that. And the count, a ball and a strike.
6: Grounds crew did a really nice job. 3 guys came out there, worked on it for about 3 minutes, and it looks like it did at the start of the game.
5: Looks awfully smooth out there now. 1 ball, 1 strike. And here's the pitch. A swing and a high drive to left field. Not very deep. In comes Josh Smith, and he takes care of it one-handed. And there's one out. I wonder if they shouldn't do that every game, like in the fifth inning. Kind of the way they come out in a hockey game and in between Zamboni periods. They Zamboni the ice. Maybe they should have the grounds crew in the middle of the fifth inning or after 5 innings come out and smooth out the mound. But I guess the starting pitcher, if he's still in, wants it with that hole in the mound. He doesn't want it smoothed out.
6: Especially if he's doing well.
5: Yeah, the ensuing pitcher's a different story. Well, here's Rocchio. He's 1-for-3, a single and a run scored. Switch hitter batting left. And the pitch is swung on and lined to right field. Coming on to make the catch is Duran, and there's the second out of the inning. Back to first base goes Hoskins, and the batter will be Arias, the right-handed batter who has singled, fly to right, and struck out. Arias from Venezuela. And again, we remind you, if you'd like to make a contribution to help the earthquake recovery in Venezuela, go to rangers.com/donate. and designate funds for earthquake recovery, which will be sent to aid the Venezuelan people in their recovery efforts. Please give generously. Two outs for Arias, and here's the pitch, and that is in there at the top of the zone for a strike. Arias did not appear happy with the call, but both teams have been out of challenges since the fifth inning. And as we see our box, that pitch was a few inches high above the strike zone, but nothing Arias could do about it. Chris Siegel, our home plate umpire today. Here's the 0-1 pitch. There's a swing and a foul ball back. And the count is nothing and two. 7 runs for the Guardians on 9 hits. 3 runs for the Rangers on 7 hits. David Fry, the only long ball today. A 3-run shot in the second that took a 2-0 lead and made it 5-0 Cleveland. 0-2, and the pitch, high and outside, a ball and 2 strikes. Ranger RBIs today from Higashioka on a walk, Diaz on a ground ball out, and Lopez on a double. So Lopez with the only RBI hit for Texas. The count is 1-2, and the pitch is on the way. Swung on and fell back. Eovaldi against Valdez tomorrow. Rocker against Flaherty at Saturday at 3:05. Remember, there's no Friday game this weekend because of

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4: The Rangers open July with a huge homestand that starts July 2nd with a holiday weekend showdown against the Tigers. After that, the Angels roll into town. Then, Yordan Alvarez and the Astros drop in for one last time this season. 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
5: The Guardians lead 7-3 into the eighth, and Eric Sabrowski, the southpaw from Edmonton, Alberta, comes on to pitch for Cleveland. We saw him in game one of the series. He went two-thirds of an inning. Gave up three hits in that one. And Sabrowski, 2-1 with a 3.13 ERA, is on for the 30th time this year. As Heron faced just one batter and got two outs on a double play ball off the bat of Smith. It's Osuna, the lefty, to lead off against the lefty Sabrowski here. And the pitch is low ball one to Osuna, with Diaz to follow and then Lopez. Seven runs, nine hits for Cleveland, three runs, seven hits for Texas in the finale of this series. And the pitch is swung on and popped up into short left field. A long run in, and that is Kwan out there now who makes the catch. And there is one away. Kwan in for Fry after a pinch hitting for him. With one away, it's Diaz the batter. He's 1-for-3 with a single. Tigers coming in tomorrow with Framber Valdez on the mound. He's 4-5 with a 4.05 ERA. Evaldi to go for the Rangers, 8-7. With a 3.95 earned run average. Our drive to the next series presented by NTTA. It's been a rough year for the Tigers, but they might be on the verge of sweeping the Yankees in New York. The pitch is in for a strike to Diaz, and it is nothing and one. Rangers faced the Tigers in Detroit back in May and lost 2 out of 3 there. Nothing and one to count to Diaz. And here's the pitch, a swing and a miss. And the count is nothing and two. Tigers outscored the Rangers in that series 16-7. Now Diaz takes his timeout, backs away at the plate. The big blow in this one, the three-run homer by David Fry in the second inning. 0-2 the count. Here's the pitch. That is high and outside. Yesterday, Jock Peterson and Josh Young both had home runs for Texas. Kyle Manzardo connected for Cleveland. Rangers won without a home run on Monday. Arias hit one for Cleveland. And there's a swing and a deep fly out to left field. That one's way back, and that ball is history. A home run for Elias Diaz. And that cuts the margin to 7-4 Cleveland, as Diaz just barely clears that 19-foot-high wall and left. It's his third home run of the year and his first home run as a member of the Rangers. So a three-run ball game now, and that will bring up Nicky Lopez. Lopez has doubled home a run, extending his hitting streak to 8 games. He's also grounded out and been hit by a pitch. Rangers hoping for their 7th straight win today, something they haven't done since the World Series year of 2023, but they're going to need a major comeback to do it today. The pitch is high to Lopez for ball one. One thing we've learned about this team, though, never say never. We have done some crazy good things on this road trip. 1-0 pitch. There is a strike.

0: And the count is 1-1.
1: Sobrowski hung a curve that time to Diaz.
0: Now going lefty to lefty to Lopez. And the pitch is over for a strike. And the count is 1-2 on Nicky. The only unused position player who's healthy for the Rangers is Evan Carter. Brandon Nimmo is on the active roster. The Rangers are hoping and believing that he won't need an IL stint. But he is not available to play today. Bothered by a sprained shoulder when he ran into the wall Sunday, making the game-ending catch. There's a swing and a foul back into the seats. The count at 1-2. The line of shade keeps moving down toward the field along the third baseline as more and more fans are able to stay out of the sun. And that's certainly what you want to do right now on this steamy day in Cleveland. The pitch is swung on and missed. Lopez chasing a high fastball. And that's the second out of the inning. It was 90 degrees when we started today. It is 93 degrees at the moment. We had a 10-mile-an-hour wind when the game began, and it has largely died out. The humidity is at 60%. Just a muggy day all the way around. Here's Foscue. He's 1-for-3 with a single and a walk. The single was of the infield variety, a swinging bunt down the left field line. And he swings and misses on Sobrowski's first pitch. A fastball that was right down the middle. And Foscue swung right through it. Came in at 95 miles an hour. Here's the 0-1. Swing and a foul ball back. Nothing into the count with Josh Young waiting on deck. Well, coming into play today, the Rangers 12th in the league in runs scored, averaging 4.1. The league average is 4.4. Cleveland actually averaging just under 4 runs a game at 3.9. They're down there with the Red Sox. 0-2 pitch. Swing and a foul at the plate as Foscue stays alive. In terms of pitching, the Rangers right in the middle of the pack now, a 3.93 ERA, which is 7th. Even though the Rangers had a great month of June, going 16-11, they actually pitched much better in April and May than they did in June. Their offense picked it up in June, and the Rangers won all those close games that we've been talking about for the last week. But Latt's getting 11 saves. 0-2 pitch, and that's high. 1-2. 11 saves, by the way, tying the club record for any month, joining John Wetland, Joe Nathan, and Jeff Zimmerman as Ranger pitchers who had an 11-save month. 1-2. Swing and a miss, and down goes Foscue and the Rangers in the eighth. They get a run on the home run by Diaz, and going to the bottom of the eighth, it's 7-4 Guardians on the Trajan Wealth Rangers Radio Network.
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0: Winston Santos threw a couple of wild pitches, allowing a run to score in the seventh. The run charged to Cole Lynn, allowed a walk to Reese Hoskins, but then got three outs in the air. Nothing hit hard. And he'll face the bottom third of the order in his second big league inning. Khalil Watson, Austin Hedges, and Daniel Schneeman due up for the Guardians. Watson 1-for-3 with a double. He has struck out and flied out. Left-handed batter. And here's the pitch. And that is a strike over the outside corner. Watson was a shortstop coming up and was actually drafted as a shortstop in the first round by Miami. Here's the pitch. And that's a strike. 0-2. So a couple of guys facing off against each other who were both shortstops as kids and don't play that position anymore. 0-2. And the pitch is high. One ball and two strikes. Santos holds the hand in the glove opposite his cap as he rocks back to throw. Works in long sleeves. Grabs the rosin bag and drops it on the back of the hill. Works at a very high set. Keeps the hands up near the cap. Delivers outside. A fastball at 98.6. And the count at two balls and two strikes. The kick and the pitch to Watson. Line drive, right field, base hit. Toward the line is Duran. Watson, a big turn, will hold up at first, not testing the big arm of Zeke. Watson, a two-hit game. And he's on to start the bottom of the eighth inning. That's hit number 10 for Cleveland. They lead in the ballgame, 7-4. And Austin Hedges will be the batter. Hedges, a safety squeeze bunt that went as a sacrifice and an RBI to drive in the first run of the game back in the second. Guardians have led ever since. He's also popped out and flied out today. Part of the Rangers World Series team in 2023. Played 16 games for the Rangers. Rangers look for the bunt. Young creeping in at third. And Austin Hedges hits a deep drive to left field. That one's way back. And that ball is gone. A two-run homer for Austin Hedges, his second of the year. RBIs 10 and 11. Cleveland breaks it open. It is 9-4 Guardians.
1: Well, that was a first pitch fastball. It was on the inside corner. It wasn't a meatball. Hedges had to open up, but perhaps he was looking fastball in, and he sent it a long way. The pitch to Watson for the single was a slider that finished middle.
0: 98 mile an hour fastball, and Hedges hit it out at 102 miles an hour. So Hedgie opens it up for Cleveland, and it's 9-4. And here's Daniel Schneeman. He has walked once, grounded out twice. Two home runs today for Cleveland. Fry had the other one with two men on base. They're 13th in the league in home runs. Only Tampa Bay and Boston have hit fewer. And the pitch is outside for ball one. Stephen Kwan waiting on deck. The 1-0 delivery, swing and a miss. And the count, one ball and one strike. Well, with a three-run lead, they would have brought in the closer, Cade Smith, you would think, who hasn't pitched in the series. With a five-run lead, they might very well go in a different direction. 1-1 pitch is a strike over the outside corner. And the count is 1-2 on Daniel Schneeman. Santos ready and deals. And a swing and a miss. And there is out number one here in the last half of the eighth inning. The bullpens out in right center field are double decked. The Rangers visiting bullpen atop the Cleveland bullpen. And out in the bullpen for Cleveland now, it is Matt Festa, the former Ranger, who is warming up. Kwan, the batter, had a pinch hit triple an inning ago and then scored on a base hit by DeLauder. And he takes strike one. DeLauder waiting on deck. 0-1. And the pitch is high and outside. One ball and one strike.
1: It's a little bit of a haze out there by the bullpens. It almost looks, given how hot it is, that they're on fire. Which they might be.
0: They might. 1-1 pitch is looped in the air short left field. Coming on and toward the line, Josh Smith to make the catch. And now here's DeLauder, number 24. Did we ever finish the Manny Ramirez story?
1: Oh, you know what? I don't think we did. Carlos Baerga, one of the Spanish broadcasters for the Guardians, was asked about the play last night where Engel threw the ball into the seats, if he had ever seen that before live. And he said, yes, Manny, twice.
0: Manny being Manny. One of a kind. Well, DeLauder, 3-for-4, takes inside and low, ball one. DeLauder with an RBI single in the seventh. He has also scored a run and stolen a base today. Manny came up because DeLauder is wearing the number 24, which Manny wore as a member of the Cleveland Indians. 1-0 pitch, a swing and a bouncing ball, foul, past first base. Hey, when the Rangers turn two, McDonald's owner-operators of North Texas, in conjunction with the Ranger Baseball Foundation, donate $1,000 to the Ronald McDonald Houses of Dallas and Fort Worth. Nine runs for Cleveland on 11 hits, four runs for Texas on eight hits. There's a swing and a foul ball back. Mackenzie Gore was off with his command today. He gave up five runs in five innings. He allowed seven hits, including the big home run by Fry. Walked only one, but was wild at times within the strike zone. Cole Wynn, one inning, charged with two runs, and now Santos, and he's given up two runs. He overthrows a fastball way high, and the count at two balls and two strikes. On DeLauder, Reese Hoskins due next. The right-hander ready, and here it comes. A swing and a ground ball out to short. Lopez has it, sets and throws, and that ends the inning. But two more runs home for Cleveland on the big blow by Austin Hedges. And after eight, it's 9-4 Guardians on the Trajan Wealth Rangers Radio Network.
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0: Former Ranger Matt Festa on to finish the game for Cleveland. They lead by the score of 9-4. So Sabrowski worked one inning. He allowed one run on the home run by Diaz. 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The Rangers due to send up Young, Duran, and Berger here in the top of the ninth, down by five runs. Today's attendance, 20,141. Barring a miracle comeback, the Rangers will come home with a 7-3 road trip, having won back-to-back road series. After losing two out of three in Miami, they won all four in Toronto, and they took the first two games of this three-game set. So a very good road trip, regardless of the outcome today. Here's Josh Young. He's had a little league day. He's walked twice and struck out twice. And he takes off the plate outside from Festa for ball one. This is Festa's 37th appearance. He's 2-1, a 3.89 ERA. Pitches a fastball, swung on and missed. And the count at one ball and one strike. Festa likes to wear the old-fashioned stirrup socks, as does their Monday starter, Parker Messick. The count is 1-1. Here's the pitch, and that's outside. Two balls and one strike. Festa is the sixth Cleveland pitcher of the day. The starter, Joey Cantillo, went five innings plus. He allowed two runs, and he is the pitcher of record for them. The 2-1 delivery, right down the middle for a strike. And the count is 2-2. Cantillo on the verge of his seventh win of the year. And Gore in danger of his seventh loss. There's a swing and a ground ball to deep short. The throw to first by Rocchio in time. And Young is out. Let's pause 10 seconds for station identification on the Trajan Wealth Rangers Radio Network.
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0: Ezekiel Duran is next. He's 3-for-4 today with three singles. Diaz has a couple of hits today. There's a swing and a miss. Nothing in one. Josh Smith, 1-for-2. Nicky Lopez, 1-for-3 with an RBI double. Justin Foscue has an infield hit. Rangers have been out hit 11-8. The pitch is a breaking ball in there for a strike from Festa. So the count is 0-2 here on Duran with Jake Berger waiting on deck. Festa comes set and deals, and he misses upstairs with a cutter. One ball and two strikes. Cleveland stays home to face the White Sox this weekend, a showdown for first place in the Central Division. They'll have Slade Ciccone pitching tomorrow and Gavin Williams the next day. A swing and a ground ball on the right side, backhanded by Hoskins, throws to the pitcher covering in time to Festa. And there are two outs, and that will bring up Jake Berger, with Cleveland leading by the score of 9-4. Berger has struck out twice, grounded out, and walked today. So after a 16-11 month of June, it appears the Rangers are going to start the month of July with a loss here in Cleveland. The Rangers have played more road games than any other team. They're 25-24 on the road, about to be 25-25 as Berger hits one high in the air, deep left. Kwan is back on the front of the warning track. He hauls it in, and the ball game's over. A 1-2-3 inning for Matt Festa in the ninth. And the Guardians have salvaged the final game of this three-game series. They end the Rangers' six-game winning streak as they beat Texas today by the score of 9-4. We'll be back with the totals after this on the Trajan Wealth Rangers Radio Network.
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0: The totals in Cleveland look like this. The Guardians, 9 runs, 11 hits, and no errors. The Rangers, 4 runs, 8 hits, and no errors. The Guardians left 5 men on base, and the Rangers left 9 men on base. The Rangers went 3 for 12 with men in scoring position today, while the Guardians went 2 for 6. The Ranger record drops to 44 and 43 on the year. Seattle is idle today as there's a World Cup game across the street from T-Mobile Park. So they will be playing the Angels tomorrow instead of today. And as a result, the Rangers and Guardians are in a tie for first place atop the American League West with identical records of 44 and 43. Cleveland, meanwhile, improves to 45 and 42. They started the day 2 games behind the Chicago White Sox in the Central Division, and the White Sox have lost today to the Orioles 6-1, so Cleveland now is just a game out of first place in the Central, and they remain the number 2 team in the American League wild card race. Our player of the game today is David Fry. He had a diving catch in left field, also hit the 3-run homer. That was the big blow in the ball game. So out of Grapevine High School, David Fry is our player of the game. 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We've got a great-looking homestand coming up. The Tigers are here the next 3 days, followed in by the Angels next Tuesday and the Astros the following weekend. This is actually 3 games in 4 days coming up against Detroit, with games tomorrow night at 7:05, on Saturday at 3:05, and Sunday at 1:35. There's no game on Friday due to a World Cup game over at Jerry World. But tomorrow's game at 7:05 matches Nathan Eovaldi, the right-hander who's 8-7 with a 3.95 ERA, against the lefty Framber Valdez. He's 4-5 with a 4.05 ERA. Our broadcast will begin at 6:30. For our engineer, Johnny Goldsmith, for Jacob Ray and Adam C. and Master Control, for Matt Hicks and Jared Sandler, I'm Eric Nadel. Thanks for joining us. The final again, the Guardians 9 and the Rangers 4. So long, everybody.
2: He's at the wall. He leaps. He's got it.
21: 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He is out at third.
22: 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If it's fair, this game is over. It's hooking. 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

0: trip to end, but doesn't take away from how strong this stretch away from the Globe was. But today, the Guardians come out on top with a 9-4 victory over Texas in the finale. Welcome into Rangers Game Day, presented by Toyota. Jared Sandler with you. It is hot and steamy down here, and we don't get showers after the game, so I'm just trying to do my best to keep the environment on the bus and the plane as clean as possible with this towel situation as we welcome in Eric and Matt. Guys, before we get to this road trip as a whole, which was, you know, maybe a turning point in this season, I guess we'll have to wait and see. What stood out to you about today's game?
1: Well, I guess you start with Mackenzie Gore. He just did not have very good command today. He wasn't walking people, but he was wild within the strike zone, and the Guardians were able to take advantage of that. They got a break on the David Fry three-run homer. It was windblown. It would have been a sacrifice fly driving in a run had it not been for the strong wind blowing out toward right field. But, you know, that cost Mackenzie a couple of runs and ultimately cost the Rangers a serious chance to get back in the game.
2: And it was nice that Mackenzie was able to stay in there and give the Rangers three more innings of putting up some donuts. But, boy, you're down 5-0 after two innings, and it's really tough to battle back into that. And, you know, Joey Cantillo here today, I thought, did a nice job. Once again, heavy on the curveball. He didn't throw 45 curveballs today, but he threw 35 curveballs. He actually didn't get as much swing and miss as Mackenzie got. I think Mackenzie got like 15, 16 swings and misses here today. But Cantillo did a pretty nice job of keeping the Rangers at bay.
0: All right, well, the Rangers take two of three from Cleveland. You take that 10 times out of 10. 7-3 on this three-city road trip. Again, you take that, especially when you start 1-2 on the trip. What impressed you most about the ball club's run here away from the Globe?
1: I think the fact that they were able to do this despite 17 player transactions during the course of the 10-game trip. They just kept having new heroes. They kept finding new ways to win. Winning in bizarre fashion, a wild pitch, scoring a pinch runner from second base on Sunday in Toronto. They win partially because the left fielder didn't know how many outs there were last night, threw it in the stands. But they had to put themselves in position to win in order to take advantage of a mistake like that. So really just finding a way to win close games. And Jacob Latz continuing to nail down any game the Rangers have any chance of winning.
2: And I can't improve on what the Hall of Famer said right there because I'm thinking the same thing. But one of the things that you have to do in order, and we've played all of these close games on this road trip, is you have to put yourself in a position to win. And the Rangers were able to do that, whether it was to hold on to big leads, which they did quite a few times and won close, or whether it was keeping it close and being able to do something at the end of the game to put up the W. So, you know, right now this is a team that feels good about itself, and it knows how to win, and more importantly, it knows how to win close games.
1: Yeah, the Rangers were scoring first in, what, eight games in a row?
2: It was nine, I think,
1: last night.
0: The Rangers, 50 of their first 87 games on the road. They have played the most road games of any Major League team. That means they're going to have a lot of home games the rest of the way. Hopefully they can take advantage of it. A big homestand here going to the All-Star break. It seems like, you know, every year we talk about, you know, in basketball they talk about the importance of closing out quarters. It seems like it's important to close out the half. Guys are looking ahead to the All-Star break. You can sometimes fall victim to that. What do you want to see over the course of the next week and a half to show you that this team really does mean business?
1: Most important, I want to see them score some runs at home, Jared. This team scored a lot of runs on the road trip, and they've scored at a decent pace on the road all year. They just haven't been able to do it consistently at home, and that's what you need to see. The Rangers are facing three teams with losing records, and they need to be able to take advantage of that and start beating some of those teams. They've played so well against the good teams and not so well against the bad teams. That's got to change.
2: The Rangers have not done very well against teams below 500, and they have not done as well as perhaps they should as far as home games are concerned. At home this year, the Rangers have an OPS, I think, around 680, and on the road, it's about 730. That's a pretty big difference of 50 points, being much better on the road. So hopefully, this good feeling that we have developed over the last 10 games will carry over to the homestand that starts tomorrow. And, you know, you've got Detroit coming in, you got the Angels coming in, you got the Astros coming in. Remember when we played the Angels out in Anaheim? That series didn't go all that well. So, you know, hopefully there's some fire that goes along with this homestand.
0: All right, fellas, appreciate it.
1: I hope you'll continue wearing that headwear, Jared. I think it could be a possible giveaway item sometime in the near future. The Jared Sandler chic-like headgear.
0: Sweaty towel headgear. I think that would really, you know, people would be lining up out the doors of Globe Life Field to get a whiff of that.
2: No doubt.
0: Appreciate it, guys.
1: Thanks.
0: All right, when we come back, we're going to hear from Skip Schumacher. Elias Diaz with a home run in today's ballgame. The Rangers, unfortunately, coming up short, though. 9-4, the final score. 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They go 7-3 away from home. 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

two-run home run. Rangers had opportunities to get back in the third. They had the bases loaded, nobody out, only got one run across. They had the tying run and even go-ahead run at the plate at points during this comeback effort, but the Guardians tack it on late, including a two-run home run from Austin Hedges, and they beat the Rangers 9-4. Time now for a Whataburger What a Play in today's ballgame. How about this one? Mackenzie Gore, the strikeout. Brian Rocchio's bat goes helicoptering towards their dugout. Yes, in a game that didn't have a ton of highlights, that's our highlight. Brian Rocchio swinging and missing with the bat going flying. That is our Whataburger What a Play. 9-4, the Guardians over the Rangers. When we come back, we'll hear from Rangers manager Skip

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12: 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All right, earlier, Skip Schumacher caught up with Laura Stickles following today's 9-4 Guardians win.
13: Skip, I know it's always nice to end a trip with a win, but to still finish this road trip 7-3, what does that say about the collective effort from the group these last 10 games?
14: These guys played hard. It was hot out there, hot for both teams. I'm not making an excuse or anything, but after a long road trip like that, to come away with 7 wins on this trip, I think we would have signed up for that any day of the week. You know, we put up a fight, too. That was not just a, roll them over type of game. We put up a fight to the end, and it's just the team is they're really coming together at the right time, and especially with all the injuries that we've had, you wouldn't know it the way they're going about it.
13: You're still in the middle, though, of a long stretch. You go back to Texas. You're going to play a couple more. So how big was it for Mackenzie Gore to still get through 5 today, even though there was an inning when he didn't have his best stuff?
14: Yeah, I mean, he grinded today. I think he's he asked to go out another inning. I just didn't feel like it was worth it to push it right there at 90-something pitches. McKenzie had really good stuff today. Just the one inning kind of got away from him a little bit. But he provided 5 innings. I think he'd tell you that he's probably pretty frustrated with the stuff that he had really good stuff today. The line doesn't show it. But, Yeah, we have a few games left, obviously, before the break, some really important games, some weird off days in the middle of them. But I think, you know, it's I still feel like we're in a good spot, and our bullpen is kind of reset now because of Matt going five and Santos providing a couple innings. So we should be in a better spot tomorrow.
13: It seemed like Santos was out there ready to go for a while. I know he's waited a long time for this debut since being up here. So what did you think?
14: Yeah, he has. I think it warmed him up 15 times on this road trip. So for him to finally get his major league debut, get a strikeout, I mean, that's what you dream of, to get on the mound and make an appearance and all the hard work, just like we saw with Colley this road trip. He has electric stuff. He's not a finished product by any means, but you can see and you can dream on that type of talent that he showed tonight. 99 miles an hour consistently. His off speed's going to get better. So I'm glad that he got the appearance. He got the the one outing finally on this road trip, and it's only going to help him moving forward.
13: All right, thanks, Scott.
14: Thank you.
12: All right, let's get out of here. On that note, the Rangers fall 9-4 today. But big picture, Rangers take 7 out of 10 on this road trip. They win a series in Cleveland. They head back home over 500. And depending on Seattle's result later on, perhaps still in first place of the AL West. Either way, in possession of a playoff spot. We'll talk to you tomorrow, Rangers and Tigers from the Globe.
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1: The AFC North, what is more likely to cash? 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
2: I'm going to be accused of being a homer here. 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Factor in a very easy schedule, number three schedule, according to Warren Sharp. So going to go Bengals more likely to cash.
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15: Goal is good by Senegal. Now they're in the hydration break, 30th minute. They lead Belgium 1-0 up in Seattle. Right now, we go out to the Progressive Guest Line. We'll get some best bets here with analysis on the John Deere Classic. Jeff Seeley joins the program. Make sure you follow him on X. He is at Cutmaker Jeff. Good to have you on the program again, buddy. Thanks for the time. We appreciate that. Your best guess here for the winning score this week on this course is going to be what?
4: 24 under.
15: Oh. Yeah. It's like that every year, right?
4: Well, and it's, you know, obviously, look, it's going to be a relatively easy track as it is to begin with, right? But for anybody who's in the Midwest right now who knows what we're going through here weather-wise, though, while it stinks for the casual golfer to play golf, for anybody really to play golf in this, these are elite scoring conditions, right? Because in most cases, you got good humidity, the ball's going to hold. Like, these are good scoring conditions. And it's funny, I played golf last weekend at my club here in Indy, and these guys were shooting 65, 66, obviously very good players, but scores two or three shots better than they would normally. So I expect to have a really good scoring here, and I'm certainly going to be betting the under. I think it's 21 under or something right now is shown as the winning score, and I'm going to be betting under that because I think it'll be better than that this week.
11: Who starts your card with a couple guys at about 27-1?
4: Yeah, guys, so the Auburn kid, I mean, Jackson Coovin here really is an elite talent. I mean, I'm trying to remember the last time that somebody was this much of a can't-miss who comes to mind. Victor Hovland's the first guy that came to mind for me. Oberg, probably close. The guy, obviously the top amateur in the world, may very well be his coming out party. I mean, by coming out party, I mean tour win. He's already played here as an amateur, was T11 here last year. And guys, he gained 10 strokes putting here last year.
15: Oh boy.
4: So what's really encouraging is looking at his U.S. Open. He gained in every single category in a very tough event. Matter of fact, he gained at least one category in every category, and including four strokes tee to green. So tons to like here. Easy name to click at this price. I'm going to bet him to win. I'm probably going to bet him each way top 10, and I'll bet some top 20 here. So even like a ladder guy, love him a lot this week. And then another guy you could find at the same price, JT Poston. One of the things we know about this event really is that if you've had success here, it can be repeated. Ask Zach Johnson, two-time winner. Not only has Poston had success here, he comes in with really good form. He's a former winner here and then followed it up with a T6 in 2023. Form-wise, he rode a hot putting to success at Memorial where he won and the U.S. Open where he finished T4. So you got good form plus good course vibes. I think he's a very logical play. I played him at 25-1 each way, five places in top 20. So yeah. I played him basically 27-1, top five, and then top 20.
15: You know what's crazy about this? Great breakdown there with Poston. A winner already this year, and also with his history here, incredible, right? At the same odds as Koivin. Now, I heard Captain America Dave Ross today on VSiN by the Books when I was driving around. This will tell you how crazy the prices here are on this kid. He's betting Poston in a matchup at plus 105, and he goes, if I lose to the kid, I lose. But that's nuts when you really think about it.
4: Well, and again, guys, this is what I'm saying. I'm trying to remember a guy who comes in as this much of a can't miss, right? Like that tells you how good this guy's going to be. And again, like the names that come to mind really are Rahm, Hovland, and Oberg. And Oberg, you know, we all know who Oberg is at this point, right? Again, Oberg is still like at the, we're probably seeing 20% of what he's going to be. So, yeah, I mean, he's going to be an elite talent. There's no question about it. And it's just how good is he going to be? How many is he going to win? And if what if his ceiling is Victor Hovland? That's still a pretty good ceiling.
15: Yeah. All right. Work your way down the board a little bit here as we're talking to Jeff Seeley on the Progressive Guest Line. You have a couple more golfers here that are a little bit higher than 30-1.
4: Yeah, guys, I like Thor a lot this week. He's 33-1 and plus 145 top 20. That was the first bet I made this week. When I look at these mid-tier guys, I start looking at guys who are plus money and top 20. And Michael Thorbjornsson was, you know, plus 145, the first name I clicked. Dating back to Thanksgiving, Thor's played in 17 in events, has top 20s in 7 of them, including T16 to Charles Schwab in late May. One of those guys who's capable of gaining or losing in every single category. But if he gets hot, he can certainly gain across the board. You need someone who can make birdies. We know this guy can make birdies. But what's really encouraging for me is his form here. He's played here 3 times, has been T21, runner-up, and T17. Lots to like here. I love a top 20 play here for him. So I played him top 20 in the outright. And then, guys, I'm going to mention this before. I played Tom Kim, but DraftKings has a boost this week. You can just – $100, I think, is the most you can bet on it. But they do this boost where it's a top 20s parlay, and so you got to play 3 guys at least, and you can boost it 20 or 30%. I boosted all 3 Kims, Tom Kim, Chan Kim, and Michael Kim. The 3 Kims parlay boosted 43-1. So it is a really fun way to play this week. All 3 Kims to finish top 20 is going to pay you 43-1. So Tom Kim, 35-1, quietly found his way back in a solid form here. Yes, there's been some bumps along the way, but in the last 90 days, he's played 9 events, has 2 top 20s, a top 10, and a top 3 at the U.S. Open. So Tom Kim is finally getting back to being the Tom Kim we saw a few years ago. Only played this once last year, was completely lost off the tee, but played well enough elsewhere that he actually gained 1.5 strokes tee to green. Irons have been super dialed in for Tom Kim. Putting's been good. If he can just be neutral off the tee here, I think he can find himself in the hunt on Sunday. I played him 30-1 in each way with 10 places, and I played him top 20. But, man, I love that fun Kim parlay. And then I got 2 more bombs, guys. It's going to be a fun week.
15: I love the creativity there. Yeah, okay, so the bombs, you like Andrew Novick around 55-1. Is that correct?
4: Yeah, he was T7 here last year, and he's made the cut in 3 out of 3 trips. So generally strong off the tee, despite what many will tell you. I think it's a highly predictive stat here. When he putts well, he has good results. I played him 35-1 and then 8 places each way, top 20 as well. And then, guys, Zach Johnson. This is crazy. Each way, 10 places, 110-1. I bet that at Bet365. In other words, bet him a little on the outright, but bet him top 10 at least. Lives on the course, 2-time winner. You're going to get a great price on Zach Johnson, top 10. I love him as the top 10 bomb this week. No one knows his course better than he does.
15: Hold on a second here. So I'm looking right now at the career earnings on the PGA Tour. Zach Johnson has made the 23rd most amount of money out of any golfer to ever play on the tour. I'll never get over this. More than $50 million, and he lives in the Quad Cities. I got to tell you, I got some mad respect here for this guy.
5: Wow.
4: Well, you know, he's from Iowa. He played golf at Drake, right? And it's kind of, you know, one of those things where wherever you're comfortable. It works for him. And again, but how are you giving 100-1 to this guy? Like he can certainly win here. He's done it twice. Yeah, I mean, he's playing a ton of young guys and young bombers who should win. But can he grind out a top 10? Absolutely he can.
11: A lot has been made about Tiger Woods, and rightfully so, with the fall from grace. What do you make of the Phil Mickelson story where, according to Pat Perez's wife, ex-wife, he took a picture of himself, sent it to him flexing naked, and then said, hey, I'll leave my door open for you later tonight if you want to come on by?
4: I haven't heard that since Paulie Howard of Bar Canada, I think, a few years ago. I'm kidding. I'm obviously kidding. I think that's crazy. I mean, it's been a phenomenal story, and I don't know if we're ever going to see or what we're going to see from Phil again, right? I mean, he's kind of a pariah here. I think the interesting thing will be, though, to see when he does, quote-unquote, reemerge,

0: and everyone loved you. Compared him to O.J. Simpson. That tells you. But the other thing, how about this move? And what he did to his wife. He would give a kid his cell phone to drive around the course for 3 or 4 hours, so his wife thought he was playing golf while he was out gallivanting around town. How about that move?
1: That's next level. It's pretty next level. I know. Oh, and again, I mean, I don't think anything really surprised you with Phil at this point. But again, I think it's one of those things where people have a way of forgetting these things over time. And if he actually has it now, he's old enough now and he's far enough removed from some of this stuff that I don't know that he's really going to be that relevant again. But if he is, you never know. But I'll say this, he makes for good news.
2: That's that is one thing for sure. You can follow Jeff on X at Cutmaker Jeff. Thanks, pal. Best of luck this week.
1: Thanks, fellas.
2: Win lose up next. Paulie's going to run down some huge numbers that cashed in Major League Baseball and the World Cup coming up next.
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7: The bangers Mitch was talking about. Justin Emery, producer here, does a great job. Said it was the second highest ticket he's seen. Will Hill offers it every day. Most strikeouts. Cavalli, 30-1. He was awesome last night in the win. And then the trash talk. And the bench is cleared, but daily specials always most strikeouts and most runs offered.
8: He tracks this every day.
7: Yes.
8: Every week, every month. Here are the official numbers for June. The average winning number of Ks was 9.89.
7: Okay.
8: So you need to be in that 9-10 range to win. And the average odds on a daily basis for the whole month, about 14-1.
7: Excellent. Not bad.
8: No.
7: Most runs, Marlins 8-1. Most wins in June. Marlins 80-1, cashed here at Circa. Mariners 160 up to $2. Witt 42-1 to hit two bombs at DraftKings. Swanson 38-1. Great job, listener. Lance had 40.
8: And he did it again today.
7: Yeah. Green 33-1. Tatis 28-1. World Cup final earlier today. England, team to come from behind after trailing 12-1. You're up 55, 56 units the last 11 days if you're betting that at Circa or every match at DraftKings.
8: Oh, are you ready for this? I just saw a ticker come across. It's 22-3 Cubs.
7: That's
8: in the eighth?
7: No, it's not.
8: Yeah, it is. Swanson did it again.
7: Three home runs?
8: I don't even know how much money listener Lance has made on him today.
7: Yeah, he was betting RBIs and total bases, and home runs.
8: And he was adding more as he kept hitting home runs today. So Swanson's current stat line in this game, 3-for-5, 3 home runs, 8 RBIs, 4 runs scored. I think Lance maybe made like 20,000 today.
7: Oh, my God.
8: Hope I'm not outing him. Like, people,
7: He tweeted out.
8: Yeah, he's okay.
7: That was last week in the doubleheader. He had 11 RBIs.
8: Yeah.
7: Have yourself a week.
8: Oh, wow.
7: BTTS plus 180. 2-1 England, 9-1. Goal in the first 10, plus 430. France 3-0, plus 775. Mexico 2-0, 11-1. Red card, plus 550. You cover up your mouth. You know what's going to happen. There's cameras everywhere. What are they thinking? What's that guy thinking? That's an automatic red card.
8: Yep.
7: Mexico to win by shutout, 2-1. Yet to concede in the tournament. Should be able to get England at home Sunday. WNBA, the Liberty from 3 up to 7. No Wilson, and the Liberty got there. Subscribe, be part of the team. VSiN.com, our radio and podcast friends. You always want to see these tweets and videos. At Paulie Does Vegas on Instagram. Send them in. We'll put you on. I believe you sent this in. I cannot believe this. The dog senses something is wrong. He's at home on the couch. This is the Ring camera, and he jumps off the couch. Moments later, the ceiling collapses where he was sitting. He heard the crack. And he heard the noise, and look at that. Saved his life.
8: Oh, I definitely did not send this one in. This is the first time I've seen it.
7: Oh,
8: wow.
7: Lucky escape. I believe it was in Dallas. He stands up. He's like, what's that noise? Something's off. Jumps off the couch. Moments later, the collapse.
8: Oh, they are so smart. It's unreal.
7: Wow. Excellent. This guy is a character as well. Before we get to that, look at this scene last night.
8: Unreal. I can't get enough of it.
7: Yeah. Mexico City. I know Anthony Irwin, who's on tomorrow, covers the Lakers, tweeted this out. But the scene after they won and advanced to the round of 16, right out of a movie.
8: It looks like Disneyland times 10.
7: That's well said. Yes. That is awesome. And the curse is broken. Good job, Mexico. This guy protecting the home as the guy's washing the windows. Little bulldog here. Chubby fellow jumping up and down. Like, what, are you trying to come in? I'm going to try to grab you.
8: He can't even jump.
7: No, he can't get. You can't get a newspaper under him. Send that to me. Send that, Luke. I got to put that on Instagram. Look, how many toys does he have, too? That's the other thing. Look at all the toys on the ground that the kid's got. And look, yeah, he can't even get off the ground where he's trying to jump and play. Little guy with the front porch getting up there. Chubby fella. That's excellent. Yankees come back. Force extra innings, but lose again. They've lost 7 in a row. Cannot hit. 2 runs, 6-2 Tigers. Bad beat, Mexico, Ecuador over 2.
8: call.
7: Or 2-0 if you wanted a big payout. 2-0 in the 31st minute. Nothing the rest of the way. Sports calendar never stops. 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
8: We are in plus 5 minutes here before halftime. It's 1-0 Senegal still. They're trying to get to halftime. This is going to be a kick here for Belgium. And it's deflected by the defense by Senegal. And let's get to the break here. We can still win both these bets. Again, I have Senegal halftime plus 170 at Pick'em, and you have Belgium to advance. This would be, by the way, potentially here, another team to come back and win.
7: Yeah.
8: And what did that pay?
7: At firepower, 10-1.
8: 10-1 on that one here?
7: And it's 10-1.
8: Okay.
7: USA would be 12. But draw in play 2-1. To go to extra time. Excuse me, to go to penalties is plus 550. To win on penalties, Belgium 13-1, Senegal 15-1.
8: Okay.
7: That's updated right now. You can bet it.
8: How about Belgium at that number to win on penalties at this point?
7: Yeah, I could see 1-1.
8: Go to 1-1 in extras?
7: Plenty of chances.
8: I took a flyer earlier today when it was 1-0 Congo, and I don't remember the exact minute mark that I bet it, but I took some England to win in penalties. At, I think it was 11-1 and 14-1 were available.
7: Not bad.
8: I took a little bit of that, but then they got one late again by Harry, and Harry was just outstanding today. Good for him. And now, here's a question about their next match against Mexico. Is Mexico going to be too popular?
7: The price is outrageous. If they beat you, so be it. It's just England has not looked good. They have not looked the part. They have not played well. They almost lost to Ghana. They could have lost to Congo. They gave up 2 to Croatia. Mexico will score. Mexico's at home, and they haven't allowed a goal the whole tournament. How are they plus 250 to qualify?
8: Well, and
7: how about plus a half minus 150? There's another one.
8: Yeah.
7: And I mean, they lock you down.
8: Do we factor in some sort of kind of major home field or home pitch advantage here for Mexico in that match compared to, like, almost any other match that we're going to get in the World Cup? I mean, USA playing is going to be massive, and if, you know, they keep advancing, my God, if they're playing Spain next week when we're on the air at whatever would be 1 o'clock our time, that would be bonkers. But
7: yeah, see what Nigel says Friday. Nigel, not happy. Not happy.
8: Not happy.
7: And
8: the
7: meat man doesn't think it's going to go well for him either. They were stunned when the price came out immediately. So those are two heavyweight matchups on Sunday. That's great.
8: Yep.
7: Good to start. Now, what's going to happen here with Jaylen Brown? I can't wait to talk to Geltz, because Bobby Marks was on his show when he said that. But now they're going to have to significantly lower their offer if they want to move him.
8: So do they settle then?
7: I don't think you can work this out. As I said yesterday, I don't think you can put the toothpaste back in a tube. I don't think there's any coming back. Now, he hasn't demanded a trade, according to reports. But they're hardcore shopping him now. But with Portland out and the Clippers out, you know, you're kind of running out of teams.
8: I like
7: Charlotte. I like Denver. I like Atlanta. But I don't. I would love the Cavs deal, like if they want to give up Mobley, but this is really bizarre how they have butchered this.
8: Sure, I would be all in if Windhorst was onto something the other day on ESPN when they're going to a commercial break, he decided to lay out the biggest tease ever in that show's history.
7: Right.
8: He's like, what if I rearranged here your projected targets here? And he was talking to Kendrick Perkins. He goes, I'm gonna tell you, move Jaylen Brown to the Cavaliers, and what if I told you LeBron was going to go with him? Okay. Like, LeBron can still play.
7: Oh, absolutely. He's awesome.
8: He's no doubt about it. He can. JVT brought up today, LeBron would be incredible for Minnesota. And I would agree with that.
7: That will not happen.
8: No, it will not happen, but
7: he would lose his mind with Ann and Ball.
8: Probably.
7: Yeah.
8: But him playing power forward there with that team, I think that'd be outstanding for Minnesota.
7: Well, once they figured out how to play together.
8: Yeah.
7: And he wasn't used to that, but also he wasn't a great fit with the Lakers, too.
8: Yeah, that's
7: because
8: right.
7: Luka needs the ball, but he was awesome when they beat the Rockets in the playoffs.
8: Yeah, no question he was. I mean, he would have been the MVP of that series, if I recall correctly, right?
7: But I like the Denver smoke. I mean, that's all. He respects Joker so much, and he has the relationship with the ownership there in Denver.
8: Oh, I would. Again, I'm talking about like watching these teams on TV, Paul. You're not going to watch Denver play every game with LeBron and Joker?
7: I got to see who they keep, though. You know, that's all. But see if they got to make a trade. They have to do. I also thought the Lakers were going to get Watson as well. And I don't know where he's going to wind up because he's a clutch guy also. But this is but people are all over the Lakers and Pelinka. This is rough. This is you are stuck for like 5 years. Oh, this is your team.
8: Yeah, I honestly think that they again. I'm willing to give it a shot with how this is going to look on the court.
7: Yeah, Luka's a star.
8: Luka's, yeah, right.
7: Yeah, but looking back now, if I had to do it all over again, I can't give Reeves that much money.
8: I know.
7: It handcuffs you.
8: Yeah, how they got to this point today, I'm sorry, you have to give it an F grade.
7: Concerns about the defense and how many shooters do you have?
8: Yeah, I know.
7: Grimes, $60
8: million. $60 million for that guy. We'll continue talking about the association. Brian Geltzer, Seiler, is going to join the program, SiriusXM NBA Radio. What does he make of the Lakers' day today? We'll ask him next year on VSiN.

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15: Best June I can remember. July off to a banging start as well. A lot to get into this hour. Today's Major League Baseball card. Bunch of day games, but still a ton to go coming up tonight. Mike Palm joins us coming up in a half an hour. His take on the World Cup. And we begin the hour by going out to the Progressive guest line and talking some association. Brian Geltzeiler joins the program now. Does a great job on SiriusXM NBA Radio. Make sure you follow him on X at BGeltzNBA. Brian, I know it's very busy time for you right now, so we appreciate the time. overall, your thoughts on what the Lakers did today and how much they had to give up for Walker Kessler.
6: Yeah, listen, they gave up way too much for Walker Kessler. When you look at it, and it's, and listen, there's, it's a double whammy here, guys. It's not only the draft capital that they sacrificed and the lack and the flexibility, the opportunity cost of deciding at some point you need another player to fill a hole and now you don't have draft capital to help go out and get it. But, geez, they give this guy a lot of money, guys. 4 years and $130 million. And this is a guy that has struggled the last 2 years to stay on the floor. And, yes, he's a good defensive center when he's out there. But, you know, he's getting hurt like this as a young player. So I think that was way too rich. I actually like some of the other stuff that they did. I like Sandro Mamushkevili. I think he will help them. I think that's a decent price for him. I think he's a valuable player. I'm a big Quentin Grimes guy. But here's the thing about the Lakers. They played their last card in the last 2 days. So they better think this team is good enough. And when I look at the Western Conference, you know, listen, could they be a 4 seed, a 5 seed, and hang around in that area? Yeah, but wasn't that what they were last year? I just don't know how much they upgraded this situation. You know, guys, I don't want to be a pessimist here, okay, but it looks a little like shuffling deck chairs on a Titanic.
13: Totally agree. Totally agree. Very depressing day. Co-sign on that one. You're zigging here a little bit, zagging. Do you like the Clippers' return for Kawhi?
6: Yeah, he's 35 years old. I mean, he played 65 games this year. You guys think he's playing 65 games again in the season? Between him deciding that, you know, he doesn't want to play because he's got to rest his body, between him getting hurt, his lack of communication with an organization. Listen, Toronto, it feels like a desperate move for Toronto, and the Clippers did well with draft capital. Here, newsflash, Clippers were not winning an NBA title with Kawhi Leonard this year. And if you weren't, converting him into draft capital was the right thing to do. They're probably not winning next year either, which means the Brandon Ingram contract is just a sunken cost to collect the draft capital. It's smart, and I like what the Clippers are building here, and now with a 26-year-old Garland, and they drafted Wagler, and I think they'll figure out a deal with Benedict Mather, and all of a sudden there's a young core that you can build off of. Listen, if Kawhi works out for Toronto, good for them. Do I think Toronto needed to do this right now? I don't. I don't know that they're a championship contender with them. I think they could have built a little bit longer. Yes, he compliments Scotty Barnes well, but he better play 65 games again to be available in the playoffs, because if he's not, you have a problem. And that's my big thing. Listen, let's be clear about this. Brandon Ingram did nothing for Toronto in the playoffs, and they took Cleveland to 7 games in the first round.
15: Yep.
6: He did nothing. So it's not like it was a big loss for them. But again, you gave up valuable future draft capital, not knowing what you're going to be then for Kawhi Leonard. And Kawhi Leonard is at this stage of the game, especially the age of 35. Listen, I voted for him second team All-NBA last year. He had a super year, but he's always going to be a question mark from now to the day he retires.
15: I'll tell you this, the reaction that I saw from people who love the deal for Toronto, Brian, they immediately put them like top two, top three in the Eastern Conference next year. Where would you have them in the pecking order?
6: I mean, listen, pretty similar to where they are. I kind of feel like your top tier in the conference is four teams. I still think Cleveland will be there, and they're certainly not done yet. So I think, and obviously New York. Boston, we're not sure what that finished product's going to be, but they certainly made a very valuable addition today in Mitchell Robinson.
13: Yeah.
6: I think they'll be there. And oh, I don't love Detroit swapping out Tobias Harris for John Collins. I think that's a downgrade. And we got to see what happens with Durham, but I do think he'll be back with Detroit. I think Detroit will hang around. And then your second tier is Toronto and Miami. Toronto with Kawhi, Miami with Giannis. Like, that's like the 5-6 team, which, by the way, Toronto last year, guys, landed at a 5 seed. So it's not dissimilar to the Lakers. You take a big swing and a chance. The one thing I'll tell you is that for Toronto, they're not locked into a long-term deal. He's got 1 year left in the contract, but make no mistake about it. He went there and agreed to have a trade there because they're going to sign him to an extension. So they're going to get stuck with him for a little while. And again, this is one where I think they're at a good young core. And although Ingram isn't a big sacrifice, I would have rather had those first-round draft picks to be able to add to it as things go forward, even though they're out into the 30s.
13: Paulie and Mitch, follow the money, Visa and the Esports Betting Network. Brian Geltzeiler, our guest on the Progressive Guest Line with SiriusXM NBA Radio. You were made all the news last week with the Bobby Marks appearance. Help me out here. What's going on with Jaylen Brown, and why is the market so bad that now the report is the Celtics have to drop their offer significantly if they're going to try to move him.
6: Well, all right, so a couple of things here. You know, Bobby pointed out what the analytics crowd thinks of Jaylen Brown. And some of it's not fair. And by the way, Bobby stated that in the clip. Yeah. I mean, Bobby did not agree with it and made it very clear he's an eye test guy. And Bobby thinks Jaylen Brown has a lot of value, as do I. The on-court, off-court splits are the big thing the analytics guys go for with him to be able to criticize him. The reality is, with the strength of their bench last year, that probably played more into it than poor Jaylen Brown play. So that's not something that gets me. What I do think is reducing his value is the Twitch streams. Stuff like what he did to Bobby on X, yeah, on Twitter on Saturday after we posted that clip. That's not a good look for Jaylen Brown. He was aggressive. He was angry. And the truth of the matter is, you know what? If everybody's got an opinion, and you're not going to control it or craft it, but even as ridiculous, name your source. I mean, well, Jaylen Brown's a smart guy. Journalists aren't naming sources. It doesn't work like that, guys. You know what I know. It. Like, that act that Jaylen Brown has had since this season ended, I think is turning people off a little bit. And they worry about what kind of personality are we bringing into our organization, especially a team that wants to win now and has other star players, when it looks like Jaylen Brown isn't all that happy to play with another big star. So that's a little bit of a turnoff too. So the Celtics, between the fact that they shopped them and they're turned off with them, and it's obvious others are being turned off for the same reason, it's hurting his value, and it's making Boston's job harder to use his trade value to upgrade the roster.
15: Well, what is your pulse overall of the situation of where he might land? Like, if you had to bet on a team right now where he's going to play next year to start the season, is there a team that you would bet on, or it's just too confusing at this point?
6: So, all right. So, listen, there's a Denver deal that keeps floating out there involving Jamal Murray that I think both other teams are looking at other options. And I think if some of those other options fall through, you may see them as dance partners. The one team that I still believe is laying in the weeds here is absolutely the Utah Jazz.
15: Oh.
6: They have a really good young core. Remember who drafted Jaylen Brown?
15: Mm-hmm.
6: Danny Ainge. Austin Ainge, Danny's son, the president of the Jazz, has a very close relationship with Jaylen Brown. They know who they're getting with Jaylen Brown. Yes, they have Darren Peterson, another young star, but Jaylen Brown could go there and do for that organization what Kyrie did for the Mavericks when he went there and helped lead them, granted with Luka, but helped lead them to an NBA Finals appearance. So, like that, I think that's an interesting one, and I think the Jazz are kind of laying in the weeds waiting for the price to come down, because the price doesn't come down, they don't want to pay it. But what helps them is the Kessler deal. They just collected more draft capital. So they could certainly sweeten a deal if they want to at some point for Boston, depending upon the price tag. You know, Brian Windhorst mentioned Cleveland yesterday, and the only thing with Cleveland, listen, Cleveland's not trading Evan Mobley for him. I never would. Okay, however, Donovan Mitchell is due a contract. I mean, he's eligible for a contract extension come July 6th, and those numbers are going to run into the 70s. Jaylen Brown's next 3 years are 57, 61, and 65. That's not in the 70s, and it's not going to be where Donovan Mitchell is. For Cleveland, that may not be the craziest thing I ever heard. And listen, they're pursuing LeBron. There's plenty of teams pursuing LeBron, but James Harden opted out of his deal to be willing to take less money in more years, also to help them bring LeBron James in. But those things could all happen together, as Brian Windhorst pointed out yesterday. So that's another interesting destination for him. I think Portland also lays in the weeds a little bit. Portland went and brought Morant in, and I think part of bringing Morant in was the fact that maybe we could put Scoot Henderson in a deal with some picks if there's some value there. So I still think there's a market out there for him. It's just that, again, it's not dissimilar what happened with Milwaukee and Giannis. Everybody wants Houston and San Antonio or OKC in the bidding, and none of those three teams are getting in the bidding for this player. None of them wanted to get in for Giannis. None of them want to get in it for Jaylen Brown.
15: Yeah, very intriguing. Okay, I said this earlier. I mean, I guess good for the Bulls. I'm a big Norman Powell guy. I love his game. There wasn't another contender out there closer to winning a championship than Chicago that could have offered a similar deal?
6: Well, guys, look at the money that some of these guys are getting. Tobias Harris, who is a really good, efficient role player and did a very good job for the Pistons last year, just got the mid-level exception of $15 million for San Antonio, right? I mean, the money that guys are getting is not huge. You know, you look at Oubre, $8.5 million. Dean Wade, $10 million a year. There's just not enormous money out there. I thought it was a smart move for the Bulls in the respect that you're going to be, if Powell comes out and plays well for you and is going to be in a high usage role, which he will be in a high usage role, I think he'll have some trade value for them. But the question you asked them, they collected 9 first round picks or second round picks for White and Dosunmu, and both of those guys signed for very similar annual money that Powell signs for. It makes you scratch your head. One of those younger players would be a lot more useful for Chicago, who collected these second round picks, than is quietly selling them.
15: Brian, great as always. Yes. Make sure you follow him on X at BGeltzMBA. Listen to him on SiriusXM MBA Radio. Thank you, and we'll talk soon, okay?
6: My pleasure, guys. Always. Talk to you soon.
15: Brian Geltzeiler on the Progressive Guest Line.
13: Great answer on Jaylen Brown. Phenomenal.
15: That was tremendous. And I'm going to expand on that coming up. His next team odds, because if he's right on this, I think like a couple of bombs could potentially go off if, in fact, they were to be active and make a move for him. I'll explain that coming up next.
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15: Update from Seattle, World Cup. Senegal with another goal. They tack another one on. They lead Belgium 2-0, 53rd minute. And I have to say, that was an ultra-impressive goal because it was a great pass, and the striker for Senegal had 3 defenders on him, but he played it beautifully off of his chest to get a perfect bounce, and man, did he rifle that by the Belgium keeper to go up 2-0. And again, this is a very important match for most of you, or the fans of Team USA. If USA wins tonight, they get the winner of this match, and that's going to be next Monday. Senegal looks very good today, Paulie.
13: The very real good. Deal, no question. And if, very disappointed in Belgium. And plus 260 in regulation, plus 140 to advance, plus 320 first half, and that obviously already got there. So this is wild. Incredible performance.
15: And 3.5
13: now the in-play total, and -1.5, -130 on the spread with Senegal.
15: Yeah, I was pretty impressed with how they played France and Norway going back to group play, and this is not me overreacting to the first 55 minutes of this match. Again, fingers are crossed. Let's get their Team USA. Let's make a deep run.
13: Got to win tonight.
15: Yeah, if they
13: $8 to advance, come on.
15: Like, that's bonkers, man.
13: Yeah, but I mean, we should be able to win.
15: We should win.
13: I feel a lot better after what Paraguay's looked like.
15: And I can just, my early reaction is, if USA wins tonight, Senegal is going to be a very difficult match. And I have a pretty decent bet on USA to get eliminated in the quarters, which would then come in theory against Spain. I'm going to probably have to take a little bit on Senegal to protect that bet. Depends.
13: I don't know if that's a matchup. I've been impressed by Spain.
15: No, that's fair.
13: Yep.
15: It's fair.
13: All right, a couple of things here. The Cubs just won 23-3.
15: Yeah.
13: Swanson, 3 home runs. And listener Lance. So, and by the way, stuff like this, FanDuel has the best odds. Fanatics also has some good stuff, too, but...
15: And you can find bonuses like at these books almost every day.
13: So yesterday he was 55-1 to hit 2. And he was 450 to have 2 RBIs. He was 10-1 to have 3 RBIs. He was 22-1 to have 4-plus RBIs. And then he hits 3 home runs today. If Kyle Schwarber's 100-1 to hit 3, I can't imagine Swanson's even offered.
15: Sure.
13: But then also what you can do in play. With, well, okay, next at bat, home run. Or will he hit another home run? And all this. So the guy comes out there with 8 home runs. And he just did something that hadn't happened since Sammy Sosa. Which, how many RBIs he's had in the last...
15: Wow.
13: Remember, he was an automatic out. And what his batting average was.
15: Yeah.
13: And now he's going 3-for-5 with 2 bombs or extra bases in game after game after game. And to have 11 RBIs in one day... And then hit 3 bombs and 10 RBIs in the last 2 days. This is nuts.
15: So for people who want to tail Lance and what he does, I just retweeted one of his things from today. He's on X at Lance Jones IQ. He is officially up almost $21,000 betting on Swanson and Cubs games the last 2 days. And he puts his...
13: 2 days?
15: Yeah, in his last 2 days, yeah.
13: He wasn't involved last week?
15: Well, I don't... I think he's been involved for a while here, yeah.
13: Okay.
15: Yeah, and he's also doing his own stuff.
13: Some HAP stuff on there.
15: Batter PCA. Versus pitcher matchups almost every single day. He gets into that.
13: We said that earlier. Weather. Yeah, PCA just had an unbelievable month. What he did, only Gehrig and Ruth pulled off.
15: Yep. Because he and I go back and forth quite a bit, and he rides the hot players. And boy, oh boy, has it been paying off now for him for... Quite a while. That's a pretty good score. I wish I would have been tailing him, as I told him earlier today on Swan. I'd like to be up 21,000 betting Swanson in the last 2 days. That'd be fun. And there's also this
13: 55-1 shots, 12-22-1 shots. Yeah.
15: So he's got all these national books. He lives in Illinois, I believe. He was adding more when Swanson hit his first home run today. He already had to hit 2. He kept adding him to hit more home runs during the game. And I think that he added after he hit his first one. I think he added to hit 3 today.
13: Oh, God.
15: So the multiplier just keeps, it's like Ultimate X. You got 12 times, you're dealt 3 aces.
13: Yeah.
15: Let's dance, pal.
13: Yeah. Yep.
15: Good for him.
13: That is. One more thing, and then we'll get back to, because you got a good tidbit here on some odds with Jaylen Brown. The last 3 days, it's astonishing. All the stuff that looks obvious is winning in Major League Baseball.
15: That's a little scary.
13: Right. But to me, it's the Phillies again. The Phillies and Zach Wheeler. $1.40 today, fourth team in history to go from 10 under 500 to 10 over 500 before the break. In June, Wheeler was 4-0 with a 1-7-1. The Pirates have lost 8 straight, started by Skeens, and he's 0-5 personally with a 4.44 ERA. All about the Phillies today.
15: Yeah, I couldn't wait for this number to come out last night. If it was short enough, I was going to play him, and
13: it
15: hopped on. It's still at that number. It's still $1.35, and that's what I bet last night. I'm probably going to add more on that.
13: Yep. The other one, do you have more?
15: Oh, I was going to say, like, there's more to this with Wheeler overall. So his five starts at home this year, 4-0, 2.03 ERA, like 0.84 whip and 10 Ks per nine. In 33 home starts since the beginning of 2024, his ERA is 2.23, a 182 batting average against and 11 Ks per nine. If we lose, we lose. I have to bet Wheeler in this game.
13: That's right. Same with the Brewers. 50-19 run against the Reds. The Reds would be the third team to lose 20 of their first 24 games in the division.
15: The third team ever?
13: Yeah. You believe that?
15: Man.
13: And Max Meyer. Miami's on fire. Freeland's going. Colorado bad. 9-0 with a 2.60 ERA. Marlins also cheap.
15: I was going to say,
13: a four-game set, and look at what they're doing offensively in every game.
15: Was it Monday when Sandy went and you pointed that out?
13: Yeah, he had a great June. He didn't pitch well, but they won 10-7 or whatever it was.
15: You know what? Sandy looks to be close to kind of being back to where he was when he went. Not exactly the Cy Young year, but he's been really good. So in my notes I put, are the Marlins cheap yet again? Too cheap. Not only that, with Meyer, Freeland on the year is 1-7 with a 7.50 ERA. Okay, the FIP is better, but it's still 5.22. Max Meyer has been a revelation here for the Miami Marlins. He's one of the best pitchers in the National League.
13: Yep.
15: And he's $1.40 in this game?
13: I know.
15: And they're the hottest team in baseball?
13: Are you a little scared because the last 3 days have been so easy?
15: Yeah, I am.
13: Okay.
15: I am.
13: It's obvious. All right. So Brian Geltzeiler had a good point. You know, the breakdown on Jaylen Brown and why the value's so low and dropping and they can't move him. And part of it is on Brad Stevens, but... how about throwing out the Utah Jazz, who got draft picks coming out of their ears here?
15: Yep. And they have talent, by the way.
13: Oh, yeah.
15: The Jazz are... you want to take a swing?
13: What would that starting five look like? I don't think... certainly, I think he wouldn't mind going there, too. But I would love to see Brown go to the West, LeBron to the East, Freak already to the East, Kawhi back to the East.
15: Can the Jazz do this to have a starting five of Keontae George, Darren Peterson, Jaylen Brown, Lauri Markkanen, and Jaren Jackson?
13: Yeah. I would think you might have to put Markkanen in the deal.
15: Yeah, maybe.
13: But that's, maybe. Yeah,
15: but they,
13: okay.
15: They also have bench players that they could get rid of with those picks.
13: Well, I mean, if they're asking Portland for four picks, just if you're Utah, you just give them picks.
15: Give them some picks.
13: After the haul you got here. And those are some great picks. Who knows if Luka's on the team in 2030?
15: Bingo.
13: What are they going to look like?
15: Yep.
13: That could be a disaster.
15: Yep.
13: What are you seeing? Because I remember, Portland was plus 250. Then they pulled out. Denver went from 15-1 to 3-1. And then Utah was a big price.
15: Utah has moved up 2% today. You can buy them at 4 cents right now, 4%. Get a nice return on the Jazz if you were to go there. The stays in Boston or retires number is down from 33% to 24% today. Portland is down 4% to 12 overall. Denver's down 3% to 7. I'll give you the team. What does the market know? The team that has moved up from 1% to 23% to get Jaylen Brown is New Orleans.
13: Get out of here. That is wild. Come on.
15: That can't
13: be. Is that Trey Murphy?
15: Yeah, because he's been rumored to go everywhere.
13: I hopefully thought the Lakers could get him. Something that's...
15: it would be Murphy and what?
13: Well, I don't know. I haven't put that thought together yet. New Orleans.
15: They bumped up from 1% to 23%. I don't care for that. That's going to be a nothing move.
13: Oh, I know.
15: The Pelicans are obviously not going to... like, this guy can be a game changer. That's not going to do anything.
13: He's a interesting fellow, though.
15: Yeah.
13: You know, but I'm going to show you. I'll have my own team. And I'll have to look what I did last year with the Celtics. We were the 2 seed. I'll show you, and I'll put up these numbers and these analytics. And, you know, I would agree with Brian, though, with the bizarre behavior.
15: Also, Paulie, I got to tell you about this, the trade that came in on Paulie Market on this Belgium match before it started.
13: Yes.
15: My word.
13: This 4th of July, we're bringing back something we rarely do, the multi-year VSiN Pro subscription. 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
15: I'll tell you about this massive bet that came in before the match started and Mike Palm's analysis on USA and Bosnia coming up next.
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15: 68th minute right now. Senegal leading Belgium 2-0. The winner here will get the winner of tonight's USA-Bosnia match. We go out to the Progressive guest line. Mike Palm joins the program now. He's the VP of Circa Las Vegas, the Golden Gate, and the D. Before we get into that match, thanks for the time, Mike. We appreciate that. You were on yesterday. Derek was on the show yesterday talking about how popular Mexico is, like, in these parts, right? And when they play in the World Cup, properties across the entire city, I mean, just it's off the charts how good it is. So what are the final returns last night here at Circa after Mexico played and won against Ecuador?
2: You know, guys, I wasn't there. I saw videos from both the sports book and from Stadium Swim. One comment from one of our executives after the Mexico goal that went up 1-0, that it was the loudest he'd ever heard it inside a Circa, louder than any Super Bowl or any championship game. Derek was talking about how the rain delay really benefited us because we wouldn't have been able to get half the folks in the Stadium Swim. The line was so long at 6 o'clock. But he said we'd have still had people coming in at halftime had they started that game at 6. But it was perfect that they started the game at 7 and everybody got in. And then, you know, the final whistle, several folks were texting that the whole building was shaking at the final whistle. So incredible scene. And, of course, I'll make sure I'm there for the next game.
13: You got to come back with them Sunday, right? I mean, Nigel, disgusted with England's performance. Mike, plus 250 to qualify with a home game.
2: I've never seen a side get dominated like Ecuador did in what I thought was going to be a pretty even game last night. 2-0 doesn't do justice to the score. That was a complete and utter domination from the word go. And, you know, well, a friend of mine texted that doesn't bet soccer regularly but bets professionally, and he said, this team hasn't lost at home in a match that meant something since 2013, and they're only minus $1.85 against Ecuador. And I'm trying to argue the Ecuador case, and we're like 10 minutes in. He's like, I don't care what you're arguing. That's not what I'm seeing. And he was right. It was a total domination for this team. Mm-hmm. And England was very, very, very lucky to get by today against the Congo.
15: Oh, extremely. Do you know, did you talk to that better again today? Does he plan on being on them against England?
2: He's going to be all in on Mexico now. He said he's just tailed some of my plays, but now he's got to go out on his own opinion of what he knows and what he's seen last night.
15: I can't disagree with that. What do you think tonight now? First of all, the popularity on this USA-Bosnia match. I saw the ratings earlier. I think their match against Turkey did 17 million people on Fox, which is an incredible number. The more people that are going to watch, more people are going to be betting. Is the handle for this match off the charts as well?
2: And the meaningless match against Turkey, right?
15: Mm-hmm. Yes.
2: That match against Turkey was the equivalent of a split squad spring training game, guys. I mean, think about that. It had zero ramifications for anyone other than don't get anybody hurt for the USA. I think it will do, and this is obviously now the real tournament as the knockout begins. So I think there's a real fever in this country. Not only has the World Cup been a great event, but everyone is certainly excited not only about the results of the United States, but it's been a fairly exciting style of play with all the goals that have been scored.
15: Officially, what do you have in pocket for this match tonight? Anything?
2: I think it's a bridge too far now to lay this big of a price with USA. I bet over 2.5 and laid the price here. Look, Bosnia, I think it was Nigel that said Bosnia was the worst European side in this event. That talk about a stacked group. That group with Canada was what a lousy group, right? I mean, if they didn't have Qatar in there, and then they had the miracle point that they got with the Canadian poor performance in the first game. Switzerland, who's not great, drilled them. I think there's going to be goals tonight, and I can never predict the U.S. is going to shut teams out, right? So, I mean, I would, if I had to name a final score, I'd say 3-1 USA, but I think playing over 2.5 is the safest way to play and not have to lay a big price on USA.
15: Both teams to score about minus 110.
2: Yeah, that's not bad either, because I think the one weakness that the U.S. has is that they have an MLS goaltender, right? Everybody else on that team plays in Europe except him. So, and, you know, it wasn't his fault even with the backup was in against Turkey, so you can't blame that. But I don't mind the both teams to score bet at all, Mitch.
13: You found soccer during the shutdown, COVID, and we're glad to have you. I thought Alexi Lawless had a good tweet. I want to see get your thoughts on this. Guy tweets, I desperately need people who only watch soccer every 4 years to stop suggesting rule changes. The offside rule makes sense. Blah, blah, blah. Lawless comes back. I don't care if this is the first World Cup or the first time you've ever watched soccer. Your reaction and experience is as valid as anyone's. People may agree or disagree. No gatekeeping test. Come into the tent and have your say. There are also so many hardcore soccer fans that have argued that VAR is ruining this sport. I think Lawless is onto something there. What say you?
2: I agree with Lawless. People are entitled to have their opinions. How are you going to get new fans to the sport if they can't express their opinion?
15: Mm-hmm.
2: It took me a long time to get used to the clock counting up, right? And never stopping. It takes a long time to try to estimate how much stoppage time there's going to be. If you're betting these things, you've got to estimate it. And then you've got to try to guess on how long they're going to let it go if you're still allowed to end game it at that point. You can argue both sides of VAR. I think it does get rid of obvious errors. Does it become too picky-yoon at times? Sure. But ultimately, I think having a replay review of something is better than not. I used to say I was going to hate the automatic balls and strike system. Now I think they should have it on every pitch. And I get there's this drama of seeing the challenges, but why wouldn't you just want to get every pitch right now?
13: Sure. But for a sport that needs scoring, I would think you have to tinker with the offsides rule. And you also can't have these elaborate celebrations of what happened to Iran, and you think you're advancing, and all 3 minutes later called back for something that's, you know, by a toenail, to me, is absurd.
2: You know, there are certain leagues, Paul, where they give a certain number of centimeters or inches to an offside.
13: Okay.
2: Like, they don't say 1 centimeter. There's some that say if it's within 8 inches, we're not going to call it offside. And maybe we have to build in that sort of grace area.
13: That's what the former manager of Arsenal said. That give us some daylight there, at least.
15: Yeah.
13: I think that makes all the sense in the world.
15: Yep. Looking past this, and we're talking to Mike Palm here, VP Circa Las Vegas. Let's for the sake of this segment, let's assume USA wins tonight, and then they get Senegal. Senegal's up 2-0 right now, 76th minute, coming up on that. Paul said earlier he doesn't know if the winner of that match will get Spain or not. Spain gets Austria, but then the winner of Portugal, Croatia. What do you make of that?
2: Well, I do think they probably get Spain. I think there'll be a lot of scoring in the Spain-Austria game. It's just Austria's style. Look, they couldn't just take a 0-0 draw against Algeria. They want to press. I think Spain, I think that's also going to be a game that you can play over pretty easily. Croatia will pose any threat. Portugal will beat Croatia, and maybe Portugal can test Spain. But I do think Spain will come through of that bracket. But you don't have to worry about that, right? You can only worry about the team ahead of you. And if you win tonight, that team ahead of you right now, and for the sake of our bet, certainly looks like Senegal, who is the equal of Morocco and has played Morocco to draws on the African continent there. I mean, they're always in the finals together. So when you think of Morocco as a Final Four team, I don't think you should not think of Senegal that way. And let's not forget, everybody gave up on Senegal, but they drew into that really tough group,
15: sure,
2: right? And then were able to put up the goal margin to get in their last game by being able to win 5-0. But it was the impossible group with France and Norway. That was the toughest draw for anyone.
15: Yep, I don't disagree. And for the record, by the way, this is not going to be an easy match for whomever wins tonight. I mean, if USA gets by Bosnia, and even if they look great, I don't think against Senegal that's going to be a cupcake whatsoever. That's going to be a very difficult match, obviously. All right, Maestro, thanks for the time, man. We appreciate that as always.
2: All right, we'll talk to you tomorrow, guys. Thank you.
15: Give Mike a follow on X. He's at Circa Maestro, joined us here on the Progressive Guest Line.
13: If we would then beat Senegal, we would play like Spain or Portugal Friday, 3 Eastern, noon Pacific from Inglewood.
15: Oh, it is at 3 o'clock Eastern now.
13: 3 Eastern, noon
15: so
13: Pacific.
15: So our show would start at halftime the end of that match.
13: Oh, God.
15: Woo.
13: To go to the semis. That's your big boy.
15: Oh,
13: right
15: how
13: there.
15: Sweaty is that going to be?
13: Oh, man.
15: Let me tell you about this bet. Somebody

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5: On the next A Numbers Game, it is Thursday. That means Zach and Crack. Zach Cohen on fire at Wimbledon. Gives us all his remaining grass court tennis plays at the All England Tennis Club today. Plus, his thoughts on a spate of NBA maneuvers. We'll get all that from Zach. And, of course, Crack. Bill Krakenberger. Unscripted. Whatever's on his mind. A special Crack and Kelly in studio version of the Crack Hour. And, of course, Dallin Cuff on the World Cup. Numbers Game, 10 a.m. right here at VSiN.
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8: World Cup, the United States facing Bosnia-Herzegovina tonight in the round of 32, the single elimination portion of the tournament. The United States 2-1 in group play. Their offensive attack has produced 8 goals so far in this World Cup, tying a U.S. record. They are minus 600 to win the match and advance to the round of 16. Bosnia is making their first appearance in the knockout stage in their tournament's history. They're known for both defense and discipline. They are plus 410. The winner will move on to Seattle to take on either Senegal or Belgium in the round of 16. That match will be on July 6th. Belgium minus 184 today, while Senegal is at plus 150. France, the betting favorite to win this year's World Cup at plus 185. I'm Tony Dazuri from VSiN, the Sports Betting Network.
1: Good to have you on board. We're live in Vegas. Circa Resort and Casino is your spot. Mitch Moss, Paulie Howard. So the Yankees lost again today. They are 2-10 in their last 12. They're on a 7-game losing streak. Here's where it gets even worse than that. In the first five, they are 0-11-1 in their last 12.

0: Oh.
1: So it doesn't matter. You're betting, you're fading this team if you are the last couple of weeks. If you're just riding these streaks out, you're absolutely crushing it against them. They can't win a first five, all 11-1?
0: Yeah, outscored 43-17 during the losing streak.
1: The Mets are not any better. Well, I mean, barely. They're 1-7-5 in their last 12. And Peralta got roughed up today by the Blue Jays.
0: Yep.
1: The Tigers improved to 9-0-4 in the first five. The Cubs are now 12-3-5 in their last 20 games.
0: What a streaky team.
1: Oh, boy, they define the word.
0: Yes, right.
1: The Brewers have been good in the first five, 11-3-4 in their last 18, and the Dodgers 22-8-5 in their last 34 in the first five.
0: Yep.
1: Just, I guess you want to keep betting that over against the A's tonight?
0: Yep, yep. The other one, Lance, would be up probably $200,000 if he was betting Caminero props.
1: Ah, you're right.
0: He's gone deep five games in a row and eight home runs last seven. There's another one. What he's doing, what Swanson's doing, PCA month he had.
1: Yep. So Steve Mackinnon puts out the trends in Major League Baseball every day, vsin.com. There's this one going tonight. Arizona's 19-6. You're up more than 11 units in the last 25 home divisional games with Zach Gallen. And he's about $1.30, $1.35 tonight against the Giants. It's been a thing for Gallen for like 3 or 4 years, much better at home than on the road. Don't think I can get there.
0: Marte hot as well.
1: Very much so.
0: He keeps going deep. High total, but I think it's warranted here in this one.
1: Let me give you some K-props. I'll give you some streaks. Mm-hmm. Opposing starters against the Diamondbacks, 12-1 under, last 13. Against the Royals, 8-3 under, last 11. Against the White Sox, this was going into today, 13-2 over, last 15. Again tonight for the A's is 4.5. Can he get to 5? Last 16 games against the Dodgers, opposing pitchers are 12-2-2 to the over with their K-prop. But the one bet that I have today, Major League Baseball, again, is the Phillies.
0: Yep.
1: -135.
0: Yep. Makes sense. And I cannot believe that the Pirates have lost 8 in a row started by Skeens.
1: True.
0: And he's personally 0-5 with a 4.44 ERA, and Wheeler's been so good. So Windhorst was added again yesterday. And right before they go to commercial break, you mentioned it earlier with the what if LeBron and Jaylen Brown are on the Cavs? What if that happens? But he also talked about today on his podcast, Hoop Collective, about the possibility, and there could be a surprise team where LeBron could wind up.
2: I have long believed that if there was an outlier team for LeBron, if he was willing to take sort of, you know, some exception, was Denver.
3: Yeah.
2: Because the idea of playing, and like if you notice during the year this year, he was overly effusive with Jokic. And I'll just point out that he has a relationship with Josh Kroenke, the Kroenke family, the owners of the Nuggets. He, I believe, was a guest a couple of times on their yacht in the Mediterranean in the summer.
0: Okay. Hoop Collective podcast.
1: Well, that's the kind of information that's good to know, right?
0: Sure. Have their relationship, yes. And that could be a team that I'm still waiting to see what they're going to do here. This is bizarre that we have to. We're not close. We lost in the first round. We have to do something. Joker, if we were back in Serbia, we all would be fired. What are we going to do? And nothing thus far. But that would be epic if he was able to go there as well, and that'd be a big ticket that could cash.
1: We have a breaking news here in the Senegal match against Belgium. It's now 2-1. Lukaku with a goal, 87th minute, and the next 3 minutes in extra time is going to become very interesting. That you want to talk about the full court press being out here by Belgium to get another one to tie it up, and then Paul, your ticket now to advance in this match for Belgium has a pulse. I mean, that was dead 3 minutes ago. Not the case. Can they get one more here and tie it up? He has now 92 goals and 130 international appearances, 2 goals so far in the World Cup. Let's see how Senegal plays this now.
0: Draw 4-1 to qualify live. Belgium plus 550. See what we had for extra time.
1: And immediately, because of how Belgium's going to have to open it up, there was a shot on goal for Senegal.
0: 3.5 under, only -190.
1: Oh, man, I think we might get one. I think how much time do they put up, though, for the added time?
0: That's what I'm saying.
1: Does it come down to 4 minutes, or is it going to be 9?
0: Yeah.
1: Boy, this is a sweat, man.
0: No kidding. You had it. This is now with the pressure, they can throw another one on here to go to penalties plus 850 live. 88th minute.
1: Okay.
0: With him, I mean, it's the Miami love, the Le Batard report. The Miami stuff's real. Windhorse with the Cleveland stuff. Tony Rizzo thinks, our guy in Cleveland thinks, give it some time, but it could happen. But, you know, this for his, you know, his agency to come out and say there's, you know, 10 teams reached out. Yeah, I believe it. But what's the fit going to be, and what does he want to see with the roster?
1: Oh, another one.
0: Oh, no.
1: I told you.
0: Oh, come on.
1: I told you, just like that.
0: This was, how late was it?
1: You got to be kidding me.
0: 84th minute?
1: They
0: what a collapse.
1: They have scored twice in the last 3 minutes.
0: Oh.
1: Oh, Senegal. My goodness gracious.
0: Who was that?
1: Oh, their fans. Oh, their fans are just heartbroken. The coach took off his jacket.
0: Total domination.
1: Yeah, oh yeah.
0: And now, yeah, although some big tickets could come in here, man.
1: There's the over, man. 3.5. I thought they were going to get one. They did. The draw at 4-1 now. And does Belgium actually win it outright?
0: Before the match, Belgium extra time, 12-1.
1: Oh, that's a bad job by the keeper.
0: 18 and penalties.
1: They lob it up. He comes out for it, never really had a chance, and there's a header by Belgium.
0: Yeah, too far out.
1: You came out too far to grab it. He tried to punch it out, and he whiffed on it. Stay back. That's probably, yeah. Is it an easy save if he stays back? It might have been.
0: Could have been. Read my notes wrong. 11-1.
1: 11-1?
0: Senegal 17-1 extra time. 13-1 penalties.
1: Well, and then how about the ticket I just talked about on Polymarket? The guy for $7.2 million. Is he...
0: What was to qualify or to win?
1: Let me get it again.
0: Win in regulation or to qualify? Because now we imagine he gets another one now. This is tough to take. Oh, we got drama. 2-0 in the 85th minute.
1: Sure.
0: We might be here a while. Get comfortable. Give me another shootout.
1: We're going to find out in about 8 seconds here. And there's a yellow card now? Okay, we're going to get how much extra time?
0: I'm going to say 6.
1: It looks like the person who put $7.2 million was on Belgium to win.
0: Oh, man.
1: To win, not to advance.
0: Too bad. See if he needs another miracle here.
1: Well, post that extra time here. Let's see what we're going to get.
0: You got to be sick. 2-0 in the 85th minute. Come on.
1: Oh, for sure.
0: Oh, man. And then plus the opportunities they've had.
1: If he had the under as well.
0: Draws minus 380. Belgium minus 150 to qualify. Well, we have another one. 4.5 over plus 270.
1: 7 minutes of extra time now.
0: 7 minutes.
1: Now we have to sweat this out. Imagine if you had Senegal tickets to make it to the next round or maybe even the quarters or beyond that. I mean, you were dancing for the last half an hour, easy. And it completely erodes like that before you could blink. That's insane, man, for that to happen. And the keeper was very good today until that, I don't know, I did not like what he did there on that goal. But can you...
0: I can't. I'm stunned.
1: How about the amount of goals that we're getting late in all of these matches, the way it seems?
0: Yes. Move over baseball. It will not stop. 2-2 was 14-1 at Circa.
1: Oh, here's Lukaku again. Get it out, Senegal.
0: Got a guy open.
1: Oh, boy. Oh, boy. They are on their heels, man. This, again, it looked like for... the last hour, like USA was going to be playing Senegal. That completely flips here with one more goal by Belgium. Oh, boy, thank God that defender got in there.
0: That seems cheap on what they are to qualify. The field is tilted.
1: Oh, they are...
0: $1.40 to qualify. I mean, they are...
1: Here comes
0: it's a blitzkrieg right
1: now.
0: Yeah,
1: it is. Corner kick. You guys got to get it out of there if you're Senegal. All the drama.
0: Luke, can you do some research? Can we do some goalkeeping numbers, some rankings here? What are we looking at if we go to penalties? What those rankings will look like?
1: Oh, that's got to be goalie interference by Belgium. the guy tried to kick it, and he got... Yeah, okay. He was steamrolled by a Belgium player.
0: Have you done that at all? Have you looked at goalkeeper rankings? And?
1: Well, I think you got it. Yeah. Look at this. Look at this move here. He's going to kick it out. Okay, sure.
0: He's all right. Acting job again. Embellishing. Give him the Oscar.
1: Derek Heavy D. Hendrickson on the program coming up next, participating in this weekend's Nathan's Famous Hot Dog Contest again this year. Took 10th last season. He ate 30 dogs in 10 minutes. Can any eater stay within 20 dogs of Joey Chestnut? We'll ask him coming up next.
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1: 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Busy hour coming up. We'll get the in-pocket plays coming up at the bottom of the hour. Much more on USA and Bosnia tonight. Galen Cup's going to be on the program. By the way, end of the second half, it's official now. 2-2. Somehow Belgium tied it up against Senegal. And right now, this is going to be a lot of fun. Derek Heavy D. Hendrickson joins the program now. He is participating in this weekend's Nathan's Famous Hot Dog Eating Contest. Coney Island took 10th last year. He whacked down 30 dogs in 10 minutes. Great to meet you. Thanks so much for coming in today. How are you?
2: I'm great. Thank you all for having me. This is awesome.
1: It is. Were you watching the soccer match, by the way? Because you were just going nuts here a minute ago.
2: I was. I walked in. I'm like, wow, 2-0. This is going to be an upset. And then all of a sudden, it was like, whoa, they're coming back. 89th minute. I mean, great hard-hitting action.
1: It really is. So 30 last year.
2: Correct.
1: What's the goal this year? And what's the where are you at right now when you practice eating hot dogs?
2: So the goal is always a PR. My personal best is 33.5 in 10 minutes. I did that a couple years ago out at a qualifier in the Oakland area, Pleasanton State Fair. What's up? Coney stage is always tougher. I don't know if it's nerves, if it's the time. We get there about 9 in the morning, so you kind of get that you know, more time on your hands, where at qualifiers, it's like you have 1 hour, you can't get in the prep. So this year, it's going to be a tough year, as it always is. And I hear the weather is going to be hot and humid out there. So I'm just hoping to hit 35. That's my goal, practice and prep. It's a lot of hot dogs. The neighbors question my life decisions because they just see me walking out to the grill every few days. And they're like, he's making hot dogs again. Because a lot of people don't know what I do in my neighborhood. I don't. Yeah. I'm in the garage. I call it the solitude of fatness. And I'm just like hidden in my own kind of Rocky II type den out training in the woods. So the neighbors are like, this guy just eats for fun, just 120 hot dogs a week. So,
1: Is terrific.
0: Yeah, we had Mickey Sudo on. And her husband's a professional leader.
1: Yeah.
0: And she goes, we just show up to Costco and it's all hot dogs and buns. Yeah. And we just buy it in bulk and people are looking at us. But how do you feel afterwards?
1: I mean,
0: how long does it take to feel normal then?
2: I mean, I don't think I've ever felt normal a day in my life. I think my mom would preach to that. But it does take a couple of days. You know, every food is a little bit different. Thankfully, I'm built for hot dogs. I don't know if it's the Midwesterner in me, but like maybe a day or two. Like you're sluggish, but I get a couple of Wisconsin waters in me and I start to feel better. A couple of naps. The big thing is Diet Coke and naps for me. You know, like any athlete, you got your own kind of personal recovery.
1: Yeah,
2: LeBron
1: yeah.
2: does the legs and the knee ice. I'm like an ice cold Miller Lite, 65 degrees in the hotel room and a good 3 hour nap.
1: Okay.
0: What's giving you the most problems? What's difficult?
2: Oh, I mean, tamales is always difficult for me. Anything where I'm out in the heat, that's why tamales is also hard. In essence, they're all kind of hard in their own thing because every food, although it's like, you know, oh, you ate 8 pounds of this, you ate 8 pounds of that, each one is so different. Like macaroni and cheese, I've done 10 pounds in 20 minutes. I couldn't do 10 pounds of donuts in 10 minutes. Just too much chewing, too much sugar, how it reacts. So,
1: yeah. So when did you know that this might be a thing? At what age? And you're just like sitting down to dinner one night, I'm like, I'm pretty fast at this.
2: So I've been big all my life. That's why you get the nickname Heavy D. I was up to 315 pounds at one point in my life. Was a little bit of the blind side action and, you know, shout out to the offensive linemen. So I always had that kind of gift and that skill set, if you would, of being a bigger person. And then I went on a trip with my buddy. We had a few cocktails and I go, I'm hungry. And he took me to a food challenge. He goes, I think you would be really good at it. It was one of those things like, don't get mad, but I think you'd be really good at this. And after like 10 minutes, I had downed 4 beers, had the steak fries down, or 4 burgers, excuse me, and had the Bloody Mary left. He's like, are you full? And I said, no, I just don't like Bloody Marys. Like, I don't want to do this. And so, yeah, it was it's kind of what we knew. And after that, it just was the, well, what else can I do?
1: Okay.
2: What else can I do?
1: Yeah, you were willing to find out.
2: Oh, yeah. I mean, it's all about pushing your body in anything, right? Whether you're in the gym, whether, like, you know, you're on the radio, it's all about getting more and pushing the envelope.
0: I would think that's the standard answer for how most people get into it, isn't it? It's like a buddy, it's a challenge, or someone offers you money, how many cheeseburgers can you eat?
2: 100%.
0: Okay. 100%. I would get there. Absolutely.
2: Yeah. No, so it's always financial, it always helps, but it's always that good old-fashioned peer pressure, you know, the buddy's egging it on.
1: Now, did you bet on yourself today at DraftKings? Were you responsible for this move?
2: I did not.
1: I'm telling you right now, we're talking to Derek Heavy D. Hendrickson, who's going to be at the Nathan's Hot Dog Eating Contest, Coney Island, this weekend. You were 200-1 this morning.
2: Okay.
1: You are currently 150-1.
2: Fine.
1: Somebody plunked down some change on you here.
2: I have no clue who that is. I did not. That's not me. I have no clue. That's funny. That's a huge line, though.
1: That's pretty cool to hear, though, isn't it?
2: It is cool. I will be honest. It's always, you know, I think it's like the other athletes who are in the more, you know, conventional sports. And I will say it is a sport. I will tackle that one here where people ask, is it a sport or not? I do think it's a sport, but it's always cool to see that. That's interesting.
1: So the total this year for Joey Chestnut at DK is set at 70.5.
2: That's a good line.
1: It's probably accurate.
2: That's a good line.
1: Not worth a bet?
2: I don't know. It's to me, it's always the weather. The weather plays. We had a couple years where we had a rain out almost. I don't know if you remember that a couple years ago.
0: Yeah, right.
2: It just throws off the motion. It just,
0: yeah.
2: You're in your rhythm, and then it gets hit. I never used to believe, I'll be honest, I'm a big sports fan, Green Bay Packers owner and everything. Never believed in that whole, oh, they got to fly to the East Coast thing until I had to do it. And then, you know, karma humbled me very much of like, man, I'm waking up to train at 5 in the morning the day of Nathan's at home. Like, it's 3 in the morning in Vegas, and I'm up, you know, heating up water to take to to Coney
1: Really?
2: Island with me.
1: Okay. By the way, this is awesome from DK. They have a winner without Joey Chestnut market.
2: Oh.
1: And in
2: that is awesome.
1: In that one, you're 100-1. Would you look at anybody here to win that market maybe? James Webb is 5-1. Bertoletti is -$4, so a pretty big favorite there. Anybody else down the board maybe?
2: I mean, you can never sleep on, you know, as you said, Mickey's husband, Nick Wary, right there. You can never sleep on them. Probably one of the hardest working guys in competitive eating. Jeff Esper, the silent assassin from Massachusetts. He doesn't say much, but he just lets his eating do the talking, where I'm the exact opposite. I talk way too much and then have, you know, middle-of-the-road eating.
1: There's also this, the winning margin by Joey. Will he win by 20-plus hot dogs is +150. And then you can break it down. 15 to 19 dogs, 10 to 14 dogs, 5 to 9 dogs. If it's close, if he struggles this year, 0 to 4 hot dogs is 12-1.
2: Oh, wow.
1: What do you think? Can somebody be within 10, 12 dogs of him?
2: I don't know about that.
1: No.
2: Put in the work. He's got, his 17th belt. I think he's unmatched in all the belts. So
1: why do you think that is? How is it possible that out of, like, what, 8 billion people on the planet, he just runs away with it almost every single year?
2: You know, when we figure out that mystery, it's probably the day that it's the last day on earth for me because, I mean, I will tell you this, no one works harder than Joey when it comes to hot dogs. You know, we all have our different things. We all have our different avenues, but. Mm-hmm. You know, sometimes you'll talk about, you look at the tapes on Jordan, that guy worked hard. You work at Kobe, they worked hard. Joey, in his sport, in his domain, is working just as hard as them.
0: You said something interesting before you came on, and we love this, and we bet on it, and there's always some of those people on social media, that's just disgusting. It's polarizing. So how do you handle kind of like, this is a waste? How do you talk to people? What's some of the responses when people find out you do this? Can you walk us through that a little bit?
2: Yeah, I mean, we do a great job. Nathan's is going to donate hot dogs the day of the contest, so I think that's always a great start. In the hometown community, I'm always trying to donate food, money, wherever I can. When people are, you know, met with it, I'm like, what do you do in your life? Like, everyone has that one thing they do. You look at an MMA fighter, look at all the stuff they put their bodies through, look at all the damage and things it does. Everything has a risk-to-reward ratio, and this is one that I'm comfortable with. So I'm just like, hey, you got to stay in your own lane, different strokes for different folks. And if you're having fun with it, if I'm having fun, why does it matter? Is it impacting your life? That's kind of how I say it.
1: Yeah, well said. Yeah, we were just showing some of the videos from your Instagram account, and the one was the biggest ramen in Las Vegas. I love ramen. I could eat it like 4 days a week. Now, how much ramen is that, and how long did it take you to eat the whole thing?
0: Look at that. It's a swimming pool.
2: Well, it's a swimming pool because I'm sweating because it's like literally piping hot. It's delicious. That's up on Rainbow at Enza Ramen. And I want to say that's with the liquid because we factor all that in, probably 14 to 15 pounds.
0: Oh,
2: and I
0: want to
2: say
0: God.
2: I did that in, it was close. I think it was like a 15 or 20 minute time limit.
0: Oh.
2: And I was getting close because it's spicy. It's deceivingly spicy. And being from the Midwest, like anything spice, I'm right there with you. Solidarity.
0: Great. You are an athlete, no doubt about it. You get crazy stuff at the state fairs.
2: Yeah.
0: I've had a deep-fried Twinkie. I've never had a deep-fried Oreo. What's that taste like? And you put down 60 wamp. How many of those?
2: 69.
0: 69 deep-fried Oreos in 10 minutes?
2: Yes. Well, no, this is 20 minutes. This
0: 20
2: is a food
0: minutes.
2: Challenge,
0: okay.
2: So it's a little bit like you can take your time. That's more of like the how people get into it. They do food challenges, and when you get crazy enough, you move up into contest. Challenge is just kind of like that old man versus food, Adam Richman, of like, here's this food. Can you eat it? Let's see. The contest, whole different ballgame. It's every person for themselves. There's friends become frenemies at the table until we're back out at the bar later that night at the after party. But the Oreos are delicious. They put them in pancake batter. They're nice, and they do a little powdered sugar on top.
0: Oh, man.
2: You do taste it. A lot of people, we get that comment a lot too. Do you taste the food? Yes, absolutely. Okay. And when it's atrocious, it's a long day at the office.
1: Yeah. What's the worst thing then?
2: Overcooked steak for me. Overcooked burgers. I'm a medium rare guy, so when they go, "Oh, we can't cook pink," and I get it, right? Everyone, when it comes out and it's like ready to drop at T-Mobile Arena, and we're gonna have Mark Stone and Jack Eichel, you know, tee off on it. A lot of chewing, a lot of roughness. That's how the house takes the advantage in food challenges. Miscooks the food, you know. Little bit of extra weight, kind of like an online dating profile gone bad. Shows up a little bit bigger in person. You're like, that's not what I saw online. Okay.
0: Sure. You ever have a reversal?
2: Oh, of course.
0: Have you?
2: Oh, yeah. Not at the table, but I mean, you eat sometimes. Like anything you get, like, you know, you don't tolerate a food well. You have a few too many beers. It's we've never done it at the table, but you know, hey, things can happen.
1: This is incredible. Where can everybody follow you on social media?
2: Vegas Heavy D. You got to put the Vegas in there. So it's like
1: Vegas Heavy D. Everywhere on social?
2: Everywhere on social.
1: This was incredible.
0: Good job.
1: We need to hang sometime.
2: Yeah.
1: Get some beers, some late night food action.
2: That's the best. Is there any better eats than a few drinks and that next meal? There's nothing. That's my favorite part of the trip.
1: I want to race you once. Because my number one thing that I could eat after, give me like 3 or 4 beers, would be like the nuggets from Chick-fil-A.
2: Oh, yeah.
0: Will you do it?
2: Oh, yeah.
0: Thank you.
1: Let's do it.
2: Always. I'm always up for fun. Like, again,
1: let's do it sometime. Crush it this weekend, man.
2: I'm excited. We got Taylor Swift in town in New York on Thursday, I think, right?
0: The wedding.
2: And then I've been rooting for Team Norway. I'll say it. I love the hope.
1: Oh, it's great.
2: Yep. Sunday at MetLife. I'm like, I don't want to know how much tickets are, but I'm trying to get there, right?
1: Very good. Very good. We'll continue and follow the money. VSiN, the Sports Betting Network.
3: This is a Bloomberg Business of Sports report. Sportsbook operators say World Cup betting has surged past expectations, driven by U.S. hype and the team's strong performance. The wagering on the World Cup is putting itself in the same company as the NCAA tournament, with some sportsbooks saying it could be the biggest event of the year. Former NBA players Malik Beasley and Ed Davis have been indicted in the latest round of charges in the government's gambling investigation. Authorities say Beasley tailored his play while with the Bucks in 2024 based on bets on his performance, and others benefited, including Davis. The Premier Lacrosse League has raised $100 million from a group of investors led by Ares Management and Alibaba Group co-founder Joe Tsai. The funding round values the league at more than $500 million and comes as the PLL prepares to transition to sell franchises. The funds will be used to expand, among other things, the Women's Lacrosse League. With a Bloomberg Business of Sports report, I'm Michael Barr.
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1: Folks, we just had a Shams bomb go off. Holy smokes. I don't even know what the number was on this.
0: Yeah, let me look.
1: Here's your blockbuster. Here's your big boy. The Boston Celtics, seconds ago, have agreed to trade Jaylen Brown to the Philadelphia 76ers inside their own division for Paul George, two first-round picks, and two second-round picks. That's your big boy. Did not see that one coming.
0: I don't understand it.
1: Yeah, neither do I.
0: You could have had Giannis for the picks, and if you threw in Hugo. I don't get it. He was... Oh, my. They weren't even listed, Mitch.
1: They were not on the board?
0: This is a day ago. To stay in... This is a DraftKings. Boston was plus 170. Denver was 3-1. Charlotte 10, Utah 12. They weren't even listed. Portland drifted out to 15 after being plus 250. Timberwolves 22, Brooklyn 15, Pistons. But they weren't even listed.
1: Oh, boy. Now we have to sit through, tell me how good Philadelphia is going to be again next year.
0: Yeah.
1: Don't we get that every single season? Like
0: Von Tobel, every year, Von Tobel. On the 76ers, here we go.
1: So it must be noted here that the 76ers now, they also gave up Paul George, and they also lost Quentin Grimes today. So,
0: yeah, I like his game, but again, a lot of the damage he would do was when a lot of guys were hurt.
1: That's very true.
0: And it's asinine to give him $60 million.
1: I would concur with that, yes.
0: So
1: in my brain, I'm trying to, this is going to be Maxey. There's your big three. Okay, who's the first person that's going to say that if they haven't already? I'm doing it in a joking manner.
0: They did it with the Lakers.
1: Of course they did. Somebody will do this and be completely serious about it. They're big three. Now they got their big three guys coming up. With Maxey, Jaylen Brown, and also Joel Embiid.
0: You know, Paul George had a good run in the playoffs.
1: He did.
0: He was excellent in that Boston series and then disappeared at the back end of the Knicks series. But yeah, he doesn't have much left, though. And that is a poor return. Two ones, two twos? What the hell? Look what Utah got for Walker Kessler.
1: Yeah, I really was hoping that Utah would be active for Jaylen Brown. Yeah, I know. Look at that.
0: Look at the difference in the hall.
1: Yeah.
0: But. Yep. Brian Geltzlaier had a terrific answer earlier about some of the stuff on Twitch and other stuff, and this was his value was low because they know they wanted to get rid of him, I just don't understand it. Why you could have had Giannis for Hugo Shireman in the picks?
1: Well,
0: I don't get it.
1: No, Paul, now who do you want to bet in the Eastern Conference before these numbers? I'm sure they've been moving right now. There's absolutely no way, no how.
0: Paul George is hurt all the time,
1: yeah,
0: too.
1: How are the Boston Celtics the short shot to win the Eastern Conference?
0: That's got
1: to
0: change.
1: It has to change.
0: Has to change.
1: And it probably will by the time this segment is over with.
0: I am going two teams. I still think right now LeBron will be a Cav. I think that most likely. And I still want the Indiana Pacers. The team that took out the Knicks back-to-back years, and the team that took OKC to 7 and could have won. If Halliburton doesn't get hurt, and we talked to Scott Agnes, he says he looks good, he'll be fine. I would take the Flyers on the Pacers, knowing that they're coming back. You had Zubac, and you picked up Oubre today. Another loss for the Sixers. I love the acquisition.
1: Another loss for the Sixers.
0: I thought that would have been a better job by the Lakers to get Oubre. If I'm a Laker fan, I would want Oubre, keep Marcus Smart. You need someone to play defense. So to get your big moves are Kessler, and he'll be your defensive guy down low, and shot blocker. But Grimes doesn't defend, and Sexton can't guard you.
1: Right.
0: So I thought the Lakers got worse, even though they spent all this money.
1: I can tell you this right now. I am absolutely not, back to what I said 3 minutes ago, I'm not biting on the 76ers to win the East next year. I can't do it. I love Jaylen Brown's game.
0: No way.
1: I love Maxey. I mean, Embiid. How many games will he play? Again, we're getting the same thing.
0: 45. Yeah,
1: that's exactly right. So you got to have that conversation like every single year, and I can't get beyond that. Like, they're not going to have much depth. Edgecombe's awesome. Don't get me wrong.
0: Yeah.
1: Love that kid's game. Was awesome as a rookie. But
0: that tells you.
1: I can't. Yeah.
0: That tells you the interest. They had to trade him inside the division, like you said.
1: Yeah.
0: You had to see him on a regular basis.
1: And I want less than that on Boston. At that price.
0: You know what? I didn't think it could happen, but if this was the return, you just should have tried to work it out. Once you were looking at these offers, If you're Brad Stevens, how do you not say, guys, can we kiss and make up?
1: I got news for you.
0: This is ridiculous.
1: Yeah, this goes out to the Boston Celtics front office and all the Boston media that had their back with this. You need to see a massive improvement from Hugo Gonzalez and Shireman next year.
0: Yes.
1: You have to.
0: Yeah, they better be good.
1: And if that doesn't happen, my goodness, did they absolutely whiff and freak out by saying, now we can't. No, Giannis, for those two guys, not going to do it.
0: I will say this. They just came off a record year, and what they did ratings-wise, the offseason is always the nuts with this sport.
1: Oh, it's great. As long as I can remember. So we have halftime
0: Fantastic.
1: Of extra time now.
0: Think of the moves.
1: Still two apiece in that game.
0: Yeah, sorry. Yeah. Think of the moves here and the big landscape and everything, right? Kawhi moves. LeBron's out. Giannis gets traded. Brown traded.
1: And it's always like this.
0: More trades coming.
1: It's super fast.
0: It was free agency trade. Yes, right.
1: So I know what you're saying about LeBron. I cannot get past the part that Draymond Green opted out of his extension of $27.7 million to help out Golden State. That still, I need to kind of see it to believe that he's going to go somewhere else.
0: Was that the tell, though? I thought Windhorst had a good rant on that. Golden State's the only team acting like they have information. That would be the Green opt-out.
1: That's correct.
0: That would be, yes.
1: And that's why I think he'll end up there.
0: Oh, okay.
1: Unless he decides, look, I got to close.
0: I hope not.
1: I got to close the book and
0: I think that's ridiculous.
1: And make it Cleveland.
0: They're not better than the Lakers.
1: In the final chapter.
0: Even if he goes there, they're not better than the Lakers last year. Last year's Lakers.
1: Oh, last year's Lakers.
0: They're
1: okay,
0: not better.
1: Yeah.
0: So you can't say, I want to go to a place I'm going to win. You just ran through the league in February and March.
1: Well, let me ask you this.
0: Tell you everyone got hurt.
1: So we learned yesterday that the Lakers wanted LeBron back, but he said, no, I'm good. I'm going to go somewhere else. Do you think part of LeBron potentially going to Golden State would be like him wanting to stick it to the Lakers?
0: I don't believe those reports. Number one, they couldn't get a hold of him, but also there's a report that they were going to say, his camp was going to say, if we're going to take a pay cut, show us what you're going to do. What's the game plan? If Pelinka's game plan was this, I understand him saying, I'm out of here.
1: Well, I think they probably could not get a hold of him for a reason.
0: Your original question again? Your point now? What was it?
1: I would think maybe he wants to go to Golden State to play him four times a year and stick it to L.A.
0: Okay.
1: I wonder if he's got that in him.
0: Well, close to home, too, with the family. But I just think with the storybook ending, put a bow on it. 1 year, two more years, Cleveland retire. This was also interesting. According to people close to him and with the Lakers, he loved the response that Cleveland fans gave his son when they played there. And that isn't lost on him.
1: Okay.
0: So do with that what you want, too. But
1: yep.
0: they're always going to love him. They'll welcome him with open arms, and I think it'd be great for the league. That's the best way to go about it. I don't like anything about this Golden State. The Miami thing is, it's interesting, but I'd rather, if it's now that he's gone, it's official, I'd rather say it's got to be Cleveland.
1: I think I know who the teams in the East where this trade, again, if you're just tuning in right now, Shams with a tweet 7 minutes ago that the Sixers have traded for Jaylen Brown. They gave up Paul George, 2 firsts and 2 seconds. The Knicks got to be loving life even more. And I actually think the power rating on Toronto goes up now, even a little bit more, based on this specific move.
0: Yeah. Knicks have to make a move, though, now.
1: You lost
0: Robinson and the other guy. Tough with his problem with his last name.
1: Well,
0: could they get Ayton? Maybe that could be a possibility or something, but they still have to get some depth and some help here now. That was a big move. That was a good move. The Celtics got Mitchell Robinson.
1: Yeah, but they gave him way too much money.
0: Well, okay.
1: Yeah.
0: But getting Robinson away from the Knicks was a good move.
1: Yeah, we did learn today, by the way, for the record, that the Spurs are out on LeBron. And they added Tobias Harris. 2 years, $31 million for him. He has made $330 million in his career.
0: Solid in the playoffs, though. Got to see what Detroit's going to do. There was a report they were going to just flat out cut Duncan Robinson.
1: I know.
0: And apparently that was erroneous, but that's... more moves are coming.
1: Maybe could LeBron end up in Miami again? Lebertard was talking about that on his show. Like, there is a move here that they want to make it happen next year, specifically next year with Giannis.
0: Does that work? Giannis, LeBron, and Bam? That's not a good fit.
1: I don't think so.
0: Curry and LeBron makes a lot of basketball sense.
1: Oh, sure it does. I think LeBron and Joker makes a ton of sense.
0: I'm on board with that, too. But you also, it's kind of funny, you're going to come out and say, I want to go compete for a championship, and you're going to team up with James Harden? I mean, it's I know it's a part of the roster and how strong the roster is, but that strikes me as funny.
1: All right, follow the money. I don't even, yeah, I like on prediction markets, I didn't even see what the Sixers were.
0: Didn't even see them.
1: Must have been like 1%. Still to come, Dallin Cuff's going to join the program. We'll get his thoughts on USA and Bosnia coming up in about an hour and a half. Up next, our in-pocket plays on Follow the Money. It's VSiN, the Sports Betting Network.
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9: Someone gives you 10,000 to 1 on anything. You take it. Take it. Take it.
10: I'll bet you 20 bucks I can get you gambling before the end of the day.
11: No way.
10: I'll give you 3 to 1 odds.
11: Nope.
10: 5 to 1.
11: Nope.
10: 10 to 1. You're up.
0: Mexico freight train rolls on. They beat Ecuador 2-0. First two shots went in. So the game to go to penalties 4-1, no good. And a miracle if you had under 2.5 or under 2. Both games were fast. Both goals came in fast. So we are 7 minutes away from going to penalties. In the 70th minute, down 2-0, Belgium was 11-1 to qualify. They were down 2-0 in the 85th minute. 2-2. 7-8 minutes away from penalties. That would be the third shootout of the tournament already. Swiss to take out Algeria. Argentina money line. Mexico alt under winner. Colombia under 3.5 parlay. Brazil to beat Norway Sunday. And Belgium to qualify, $1.70 hanging in the balance. See how this plays out. We're going to be live on the air for penalties. Could be nuts. Okay, the new stuff. There's no way Nigel and Meatman are homers. They are 100% straight down the middle, and they are stunned at this line, as am I. Mexico with a home match. Mexico, England on Sunday. Mexico to qualify plus 125. Mexico plus a half goal, minus 150. They haven't allowed a goal yet in the tournament. And England was fortunate to beat, not to lose to Ghana, and to survive Congo. And this is a good market. And check it out. A lot of places have it. I'm going to go Colombia to lose in the World Cup final. 18-1. So I don't think they can beat France.
1: So they get by Argentina.
0: Correct.
1: And then they get by the upper right, which could be Brazil.
0: Someone like that. Mexico, right. Lose to France, how I see it. Well, I guess it could be Spain, too. But
1: could be USA.
0: Yeah.
1: What are you talking
0: Fingers
1: about?
0: Fingers crossed. Yeah, all right, brother.
1: Fun poison, as always.
0: You got it. Good luck.
1: You got it. No goal score. And not even a sweat last night. A crowd pop in Mexico, there's nothing like it in the World Cup.
0: Yep.
1: The fans are just having the times of their lives. And so that was a loser in that match last night. Pending new stuff that we have here in pocket. Morocco with a win over Canada will cash at plus 330 to get to the quarters. Colombia to reach the quarters, minus 110. The three teams that I have for the most wins in July, Brewers, Rays, and Giants. And a couple of bets that we've added tonight. Phillies, minus 135 against the Pirates. Got to do it. Wheeler's been awesome.
0: Got to do it.
1: He's been with Philadelphia since 2020. He's had one off year at home the entire time. Every other year, absolute nails, like sub-3 ERA, much better than that in some seasons.
0: 4-0 in June with a 1-7-1. Pirates have lost the last 8 starts by Skeens.
1: Yeah, and Skeens has not exactly been great.
0: 0-5 with a 4-4-4.
1: So give me Philadelphia, and I bet you can find this right now, plus 105. Both teams have scored tonight, USA and Bosnia, plus 105 in that match.
0: Oh, I hope not. Keep them off the board. $30 million in guaranteed prizes? Nope. Wrong one.
1: You're rooting against me.
0: No, I'm not.
1: Per usual.
0: Get out of here. 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
1: So how good was Derek Heavy D. Hendrickson earlier this hour? I mean, so good. Very on the good. Nathan's Hot Dog Contest. By the way, good observation by him. I am, for the first time, I think, in several years, I found this shirt today. I was like, you know what? I think I'm going to wear that for Derek. It is like my July 4th shirt that I have, and it's a food shirt.
0: Okay.
1: Where it's like hot dogs, hamburgers, like soda. And he's like, hey, that's apropos. I'm like, hey, good eye by you. I think that would be how...
0: Oh,
1: almost a goal by Belgium.
0: At the post! How'd you miss it?
1: Oh, man. 117th minute here, Paulie. I can't describe to you how much fun that night could be if we go out with him.
0: Yes.
1: Couple of soda, couple of pops, so, I should say.
0: That's your number one item then, like Chick-fil-A nuggets, right?
1: That I can eat fast.
0: Put like a six-pack down and let's go. Can I go toe-to-toe with the champ?
1: I just want to have a number. Like, I'll throw him a number.
0: Yeah,
1: I'm like,
0: right.
1: Like, Derek, you could probably whack down 300. I think I can get to 75. And it'd just be fun to go out and try, give it a shot.
0: Right. Now, he also said something interesting off-air. It was excellent. Like, the looks he gets when he's at airport security. Because he needs hot water with his hot dogs, how to eat them. So he's got temperature gauges,
1: mm-hmm.
0: and he's thermostats, and all this stuff. He has devices, traveling with all this stuff to carry and have the 120 degree water. Well,
1: they're probably like, "What you cooking up here, pal?
0: What you cooking up?"
1: He's like, "You can watch me on TV on Saturday. It's actually going to be about 100 hot dogs."
0: He's like Paul
1: up.
0: Bovey, but the opposite. He needs 60 degrees when he's sleeping. He's 120 degree water. Mm-hmm. What he needs. But that was excellent about what people look like, the looks he gets when he's smuggling this stuff across.
1: Look at this. We got a VAR check, possible penalty. Okay, they're going to go.
0: What happened? Holding a guy?
1: I don't know.
0: Handball?
1: We'll see how long this is going to take. This is. Imagine if we get a penalty.
0: Oh, mamma mia.
1: In the 119th minute?
0: Boy. 18-1 extra time, I believe, before the match to win an extra time. The hell did I say at the top of the show? I lost my notes. I gave up.
1: It was a big number.
0: It was a big
1: one. Look, I'm not rooting against you. I hope that you cash your Belgium to advance. But how sick are people?
0: Now.
1: Okay, that can't be a penalty.
0: There's nothing there.
1: There's no way. How sick are people who are holding Senegal to advance?
0: It's a sick beat.
1: It all happened live when we're on the air. Two goals like that for Belgium.
0: You can see this stuff in the NBA, what the Knicks did to the Cavs, what the Knicks did to the Spurs. 3-point shot, a lot of time left. 2-0 in soccer in the 85th minute?
1: Oh, that's...
0: You can't do that.
1: No.
0: That's it's a choke job. You can't give that up. Oh, no.
1: They can't.
0: Oh, no. Senegal guy doesn't look happy.
1: They're
0: going to check it. Here we go. They're getting involved. Stay out of the way.
1: Yep.
0: Just stay out of the game. And I don't want to hear from soccer guy. Just with this offsides crap in the VAR, and hardcore soccer guy is saying it too. This is ruining the sport.
1: That cannot be a penalty.
0: You just can't have the Columbia celebration. What happened to Iran? Look, 3 minutes later, you know what? Okay, VAR. And it's like a pinky toe, or a guy, decided by that.
1: By the way, that's like the most honest thing that you're going to get because you're holding right. You're holding Belgium to advance.
0: Well, yeah, qualify. Yeah,
1: and you're just sitting here like that can't be a penalty. It's not right. So are we
0: I had no dog in the fight with Iran. That was sick what happened to him.
1: Oh, yeah.
0: I mean, they're celebrating. They think they win. They don't even make the knockout round.
1: I wonder if we're going to be live on the air here for penalty kicks. Dallin Cuff's going to join the program coming up in about 7 minutes. Or does this match actually go longer than that now? Is it going to go into VSiN primetime with the PKs with this match? It started at, this is now going on 2 hours and 40 minutes here for a match. Which it's going to be dragged out like that once you go to PKs, if that's the case. I mean,
0: even if you think there's contact, the ball's already by the guy.
1: Yeah, that's. Luke, you're a big. You can talk to us right now. You're a huge soccer guy. Is that a penalty?
0: You are deciding the match here.
1: He thinks it's close.
0: He thinks it's close? Oh, no. Senegal looks outraged. You're deciding the match here.
1: I think they're outraged that they actually got to this point. We're going to get a.
0: Come on, buddy.
1: A booming reaction one way or the other here based on this decision.
0: Boy, these guys are just like the NBA refs. They love the attention.
1: Does he have shoulder pads on? Or is that guy built and put together?
0: It looks like he got shoulder pads on.
1: Is that common for umpires?
0: Oh, he's got something. He's got... Oh
1: boy.
0: Get out of here. It's a penalty. Belgium for the win. Oh, outrageous. It decided the match. Now the guy could choke, I guess. We've watched this Mickey
1: Mouse. It doesn't
0: Mouse
1: matter. Script. It's absolutely sick.
0: Now you can go home like that. I know.
1: Oh, this is an all-time bad beat on Senegal to go down like this. And oh, by the way, you also need to go to penalties because you have that prop bet.
0: I don't want to hear. I don't want to hear about the. I don't want to hear about the NBA ever again. How they are deciding matches like this in the World Cup to get to the knockout to advance all this
1: boy.
0: By an eye in the sky with the VAR.
1: By the way, they subbed De Bruyne, so he can't come out for PKs anyway.
0: De Bruyne is not eligible?
1: No, because they subbed him out. We got tweets on that.
0: Oh, boy. I was wondering why he was on the bench. There was still a lot of time left, too.
1: Oh, plenty of time. Plenty of time. That is...
0: Well, okay. Still got to make it.
1: Yeah, I know.
0: Still got to make it.
1: I can't believe it came to this, man.
0: No.
1: If you go back, when was...

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15: So Belgium scored on the PK. 3-2 now. Extra time continues, 128th minute. That took a long time. We go out to the Progressive guest line. Dalen Cuff joins the program now. We'll get much more on USA Bosnia. He has an opinion on Portugal, Croatia tomorrow. Before we get to that, Dalen, what did you make of that official ruling there when they went to VAR and said, yeah, that's a penalty?
16: I mean, guys, we've only seen it maybe once in this tournament where a ref went to, was suggested by the VAR. Remember the process. Like, he didn't call it on the field. The video assistant review says, you need to go look at this. He goes over and looks at it, and he or she chose to then go the opposite of the recommendation from the VAR. I think we saw it once so far in this tournament. So once you walk over there, he's pretty much going to call it. And when you look at it in slow motion, it's a foul. You feel hard done, but you go by the thought of, in my mind, if there's no defender there, he's going to be able to make a play on that ball and maybe score. Did he embellish it? Did he fall?

0: did it. Was there a lot of contact? Debatable. But if there's no defender there, if he doesn't make that play, he's going to have a chance at the goal. And you can't take away a chance at a goal like that. So the situation really, I feel for Senegal. I mean, you are 10 minutes away from playing in the round of 16 and one of the biggest wins in the history of their country. And that is taken away. And then a mistake at the end. But I can't really complain with it based on how things look and how the process plays out. And once the VAR goes over there, it was kind of, I thought it was a fait accompli as soon as he walked over there.
1: How did you feel about what happened in the Colombia-Portugal match and also to Iran?
0: Well, the Iran, I mean, first of all, with Iran, it's just, it's unfortunate. But Algeria and Austria, you got to play the game. I didn't love how that was going down, but it was a chaotic ending, to say the least. With Colombia, again, I think they're a little hard done. Their team, though, they're still going through. They're in a good situation. They're playing in a bracket that I think they're going to give, if they can get there, they might give Argentina a little problem. They've looked really good throughout the course of this tournament. I think Iran is just unfortunate, their situation and where they found themselves. But I think that's one thing we have to look at, guys. When you're talking about the group stage play, you do have three matches. And we can boil it down to the end. We can look at some calls. There are three opportunities to get it done. Once you're in the knockout stage, that's what makes this sport and this event unique, is literally one false step can be the difference between a win and a loss. History, glory, legend, GOAT, loss, failure for your country. Like that is the stakes you're looking at. And a lot of guys who play in the World Cup never play again. I mean, it's abnormal for Messi, who's played in six, or even we had a guy, DeMarcus Beasley, the U.S. team, playing five. Like that doesn't happen often. So you got this one shot. That's what makes these things such high leverage situations.
2: Yeah, shot on goal there by Senegal, but nice save by the keeper for Belgium. 130th minute now, 3-2 Belgium score there. Okay, so USA and Bosnia tonight. How do you envision this match going for both sides, and is there a bet to be made?
0: Yeah, I'm weirdly optimistic, which is not good. But I do think the under's still the play, guys. Yesterday it was even money. Now it's plus 135. I saw this morning, now down to 120. I think public money is moving this a lot. I mean, Americans want to bet on the over. They want us to score a lot of goals. I would love to see us score a lot of goals. I think the value is on the under. I think Bosnia has seen their defense has not been great, but they are a physical team. They are Austria-like in the fact that they have some physicality and willing to sit if need be and just kind of grind it out, much like they did with Canada. I mean, Canada was lucky to get a point, you could argue, in that opening match that they played in their group stage. So I think you have a situation like that. And the U.S. has to come out, similar to the Paraguay game, where you have a team that's physical, that's tough, that can defend, but you go play your game. And you play on the front foot. One of the most important things we have to do, and this was the difference, I think, in the Turkey game, is when you sub, especially our defenders out, Chris Richards and Tim Ream are really great passers out of the back. They help break lines, get the ball to the midfield, get the ball in the right positions. I think in the first game, Richards was 83 of 83. We've never seen that many passes and without a incomplete pass. And that these weren't all just simple left to right passes as a center back. He made plays to help break the lines and start their offense. When they just get up the field, the most important thing is when it's around the 18 or 30 yards and in, when they are turning it over, their counter press and their ability to win the ball back is part of their offense. They've run more than anybody through the group stage, run more yards, more yardage, more mileage than anybody in the tournament. The team works hard. They counter-press quickly. They attack the ball, and they can turn over and create chances. So the one of the keys for them is to not get impatient, to continue to play the way they played against Paraguay and Australia, to use their center backs to advance the ball. And then they have dynamic players. Pulisic being back is humongous because without him, we saw in Australia, they are a little right-side dependent. Dest is very creative over there. Dest and McKinney have a little thing going on when they're combining on that right side. When you have Christian on the other side, he's one of the more dynamic players in the tournament. We saw that first 45 minutes in Paraguay, he was literally untouchable, was skinned two guys to get their first goal, which was an own goal, but he created it. So him being a back healthy on that left side is huge for their offense. The middle with McKinney and Adams have been great. Malik Tillman, I think, has a chance of a big game, but I still think the under, I'm looking at a 2-0 game. I don't want to bet a shutout, although I feel like they could keep a clean sheet against this team. That's around even money as well. Uh-huh. To win in a shutout, you get a little bit more value on that. But I think we're looking at a 1-0 or 2-0 game where it's going to be tight. These, as we've seen with all these games, guys, these have not been blowouts. And the margin between even the teams we think are really good and the underdogs have been very, very tight. And we've seen so many upsets already, or at least in that 90 minutes, getting that to extra time. If you're taking double the chance on some of these teams, which we can get to that with Croatia and Portugal and others, tie or draw in 90, we're seeing value there by the underdogs competing and battling and finding a way to get this thing into extra time and hold the fort, if you will.
1: Well, how do you feel about that match coming up that you teased in Croatia and Portugal?
0: I just think Portugal's underwhelmed, guys. I really do. I like them a lot. I told you guys before we started the tournament, I like double the chance to win it. Portugal on one side, I thought they would win their group and be on the bottom right. with Argentina's bracket, and I liked their chances. I thought they would go away from Ronaldo. I thought Ronaldo would be used as an off-the-bench guy to come in when they needed certain moments. He was there to help. I did not think that he would be the striker leading the line. I was wrong, and it had been a problem, to say the least. Like, you can give me a Uzbekistan game, and he can yell, "I'm back." Bro, you're not back. They have been ineffective. They've been better with subs that come off the bench, and they come off the bench and affect this team. Rafael Leao, I want to see Gonzalo Ramos get more minutes. That didn't happen. So my point is, Croatia, they didn't play well against England. They had 4-2, but this Croatian team, they will fight. They went down twice, pegged England back twice till they leveled the game and lose, and they win their next two games and find themselves in a position to get into the knockout round. This team is still led by Luka Modric, Ivan Perisic, these guys that played in a World Cup final 8 years ago. They are still, they just do not quit. They do not give up. And if you look at them, again, double the chance. You're getting them around even money, plus 105 to draw or win in 90. I think they are going to be in this game. I think it's going to be very, very tight. Other than that, I would think that, you know, across the board, again, look at the value of some of these underdogs and how they're playing, because the supposed big dogs, especially ones that have not shown well so far, have been pushed to the absolute brink, and we're seeing it time and time again. On that note, I think England and Mexico, guys, that round of 16 game, Mexico is a live dog. England historically has not done well in heat and humidity. Remember, go back to Manaus and Brazil. Granted, it's different teams, but it's these guys, how they, most of them play in the English Premier League. That the conditions there are significantly different than playing at, what, 7,000 plus feet. You're going to be in Azteca. It is smog. It is hot. And you know that crowd. They stand outside your hotel the night before and make sure you don't sleep. And they are on you, and the team has been on you. After that first game, their first performance was not good. The crowd was booing them on 60 minutes in. Since that first game, they've been very good. South Korea, on. They've been very good. They dominated last night. Just ran Ecuador off the field. I think England is in for a tough ride. So when you add the dog that's going to be at home, too, they're barking, man. I think they are. A lot of these teams are – we are seeing the delta between the teams that are favorites and the teams that are not, especially pre-tournament, is not that great.
2: Would you take Mexico plus a half a goal? Would you take them to advance? Would you take a little bit of both?
0: What's the number on advance right now?
1: +125 to win in 90 minutes is +250.
0: Yeah, I mean, that's a great point. I meant to mention this, too. The two advance, too, because I know a lot of people are listening to this don't typically bet soccer, and I was talking to my brother about this, too. Like, the two advance bet, especially for dogs, and Croatia is a great number again, too. I think they're +130 or so. It's always something to look at, because once you get into this thing, once you get into extra time, once you get into pens, who knows? I mean, Germany had missed one penalty kick in their World Cup history in 1982. One penalty kick, and it's three and one shootout. You never know what's going to happen in those situations, and teams rise to the challenge, and particularly a situation like Croatia, a team like Mexico, when you have the crowd behind you, that stuff helps. The coin toss matters, which side you're going to. Are you going to your fans or the opposing fans? Like, all that stuff factors, and it literally can be on a coin flip. So I think there's a lot of intrigue there. But yes, the two advanced bet overall should always be looked at. When you're starting to assess things, obviously we're always looking at over and unders and who can win. I'm talking double the chance. You want to go goal scorers. We've seen the stars show out in this thing. But when you get into knockout play, two advance is something you need to look at outside of the three-way betting markets. Like I said, double the chance. Or draw no bet always works too. If you're worried about, if you want some value, draw no bet puts it into a two-way market. There's something still there. And again, with the way these teams are playing, these dogs are playing, it seems like they're live.
2: Dalen, love talking to you, man. Thanks so much for the time, as always. Good luck tonight. Enjoy the match.
0: Thanks, you guys, too. Go USA.
2: Yep, absolutely. There you go. Dalen Cuff, Turner Sports on the Progressive Guest Line. Okay, so he does not like both teams to score, basically, in USA. I bet that +105. Another person who likes Mexico. I think it's going to be a very common thought and a common bet.
1: Nigel will be strong on it Friday.
2: Yeah, no doubt. We have Meat Man on the show tomorrow as well. I'm sure he's going to be equally as strong.
1: I love sports. The number one rule in a big game for an official is stay out of the way. It's the number one rule, and they decided.
2: Yeah, Belgium won. Stay tuned. Don't go anywhere. After us, VSiN Primetime, Dustin Sweetelson, Will Hill. Tonight, Greg Peterson, Best Bets in Major League Baseball. John Eimer is going to be on the show. World Cup plays. They're going to take you through the entire match that you have tonight with USA Bosnia with live betting. And then tomorrow, start your day bright and early. Dave Ross and Jensen Lewis, VSiN by the book, 7 a.m. Eastern. Good luck tonight. Go USA.
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9: So many people sort of just gave up on him by the end of September and weren't really paying attention to how much better he was down the second half of the season. And the numbers are striking. I mean, he was everything that people thought he was going to be. One of the things I was surprised by as I sort of dug into the numbers is like, he was not utilized as much of a runner as his skill set would suggest. He is a really good athlete, and they probably handled him with a little more kid gloves than they maybe needed to at times last year. And as he became more comfortable, you saw them open up more options. 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
15: Yeah, buddy, here we go. Welcome on in. July the 1st be with you. I'm Dustin Sweetelson. That's Will Hill, and we got you covered for the next 4 hours on VSiN, the sports betting network. 5 seconds in, I already got him shaking his head at me, and we got a lot to get to over the course of the program. Don't worry, we're queuing up country roads. We're ready for the victory lap. The U.S. with the biggest soccer match in our lifetime, coming up in about 1 hour on the program. We'll be all over it over the course of the next hour, plus take you through the live action. So reminder, put us in that YouTube TV quad box. You can sweat your bets while watching the game with us here. We've got a crazy starting pitching matchup currently going on right now in the National League. We'll get to in just a little bit. We have seven more baseball games we have to preview later on in this hour. But we have to begin, Will Hill, with a trade in the NBA that I really didn't see coming, because you looked at the prediction markets. There was a lot of fluctuation when once Jaylen Brown's name was thrown out there via the Giannis rumors. And all of a sudden, it looked like a lot of teams would be interested in acquiring his services. However, about 45 minutes ago, we get the word from Shams Charania that Jaylen Brown is now a Philadelphia 76er. And that was not one of the teams that I anticipated being in the mix for him. In return, the Boston Celtics get the corpse of Paul George, two first-rounders, and two second-rounders. And I got to tell you, I don't understand it from either team's perspective, how you feel about the way this went down.
16: Strange trade, and great to be with you as always. I get it from Philly's perspective. You get rid of, as you mentioned, Paul George's bloated contract and limited draft equity, and you get back a guy who is, what, sixth or seventh in MVP last year, a guy who was finals MVP just a couple years ago. You could say he's a little overrated. You could say he's a little overpaid. He's still really good. I don't get it from Boston's perspective. You know, we heard all of these teams rumored the past couple of weeks, and I'd been told maybe a month ago, before any of this got out, that two things, Brown would never go back to the Celtics, and that Giannis to Boston was happening. When the first one didn't happen, I was skeptical, or the second one didn't happen, I was skeptical of the first one, but it sounds like Tatum just can't stand Brown, maybe vice versa, but man, this is the return. This is the team. I had heard, you know, we'd all heard Blazers, maybe the Nuggets make a run, the Rockets. Sixers came out of nowhere. That division all of a sudden becomes fascinating, where they're in the same division. Sixers, Celtics, Knicks, throw in the Raptors, then you have the Nets at the bottom. It was only a few months ago, Dustin, that the Celtics were huge favorites in the first round against Philly. They're up 3-1. They're up 13 at home in Game 5. It's about to be a five-gamer. They destroyed Philly in Game 4. And imagine telling someone then that Philly's going to rally back, they're going to win Game 5, they're going to win the series, and then in a couple months, Jaylen Brown is going to be on the Sixers. It's very bizarre. I don't get it from Boston's perspective. The last thing I'll say on this before I throw it back to you, we're all criticizing it. Nobody seems to like it. You go on Twitter, everyone says dumb move from Boston. Man, Brad Stevens is smarter than 99% of the people that are criticizing this deal, so maybe there's something I'm missing. We're going to have Amin Al-Hassan on later, who does a great job, you know, worked in NBA front offices. Maybe I'm missing something, but man, my first initial read here is I can't believe that's all Boston got. I think the consensus, Dustin, just shocked by how little Boston got back. And this is a team that wants to win a championship. If you get an underwhelming package, all right, maybe it's setting up a next move, and maybe this is setting up a next move, but you go from being a title contender with Brown, at least an Eastern Conference contender, I don't know what you are without Brown. So a very, very bizarre move here.
15: Yeah, the odds go Philadelphia from 70-1 to win the title down to 40-1. Boston from 7-1 to 10-1 in the Eastern Conference. We have got Philadelphia down to 8-1. They are the third shot on the board behind Boston. And now your new favorite in the Eastern Conference is the reigning champions, the New York Knicks. Somehow the New York Knicks, after winning a title, they keep winning in this offseason, as the Eastern Conference really looks a lot different here, Will. I think for the point you made about Brad Stevens, one element that needs to be discussed here is that Jaylen Brown makes $57 million, and that's going to go up to $64 million in 2029. They get out from that contract. It probably gives them some more financial flexibility, but I'm not really sure what assets you're moving at this point if you're Boston to acquire an impact piece to play alongside Jason Tatum, who we should mention as well is now 28 years old. The window to win a title, we know in the NBA it's a little bit larger than some of the other sports out there, but this is a guy in his prime, should be 100% healthy coming off an injury, and the starting lineup you're about to throw out there is Mitchell Robinson, Jason Tatum, Paul George, Baylor Shireman, Derek White, with Peyton Pritchard, Sam Hauser, and an old Mike Conley off the bench. I really don't see the vision, but I will give Brad Stevens the benefit of the doubt. Like you mentioned, Will, he's usually two steps ahead. Very curious what that next chess move piece is for them. But how about the Philly perspective? How much better do you think they really are? Embiid is still what he is with the injuries. Dean Wade, they just brought over to play power forward, kind of replaces the production of Kelly Oubre, even though they're very different players. Jaylen Brown, an impressive young kid in VJ Edgecombe, and Tyrese Maxey. Is Philadelphia that much closer to being a championship team?
16: Championship team, no. I mean, the bar is so high. Even though the West teams didn't win the title, And we all kind of assumed all year, oh, it's either going to be the Thunder or the Spurs, and then the Knicks end up winning it. The title is a high bar. But if you're going to judge every move by, hey, does this make you a title contender? If not, it's a failure. I don't think that's a fair way to judge it. It makes them better. Now if I'm Philly, you know what? I build around Edgecombe, Maxey, and Brown.
17: Yep.
16: That's a pretty young, pretty good trio. I know Brown's been in the league a decade or so, but he's not old. A little post his prime. Maxey, he's kind of in his prime, and Edgecombe, not quite in his prime. That's a nice little trio. Embiid, I think, you know, whatever you get out of him, you have to consider a bonus. But if I have a trio of those three guys, that's not bad. Now, is it a title team? Probably not, but you get in, maybe you can win a round. The Eastern Conference has gotten really good. I mentioned the Raptors. The Knicks are still good. This takes Boston down a peg. I mean, you know, Miami has Giannis. Let's play this game. Over, under for what seed they'll be. I would put it at 4.5. Would you go over or under? Will they be a 1, 2, 3, or 4 seed or worse?
15: I'd only go over because you know they're going to manage Embiid. That's one element you have to consider. And on top of that, we've also seen that the regular season is completely irrelevant. These teams just want to get into the playoffs. They want to be playing good basketball down the stretch, and they want to go on a run. So because of that, I think their goal is to be like a 5-6 seed. That's optimal for them with the veterans you have in the lineup. You don't mind being on the road if you're Philadelphia here. I'm not the biggest Jaylen Brown guy. I think a lot of the numbers he put up last year, Will, were based on usage because Tatum was out of the lineup. But more importantly, the rest of that team was pretty depleted from previous versions of the Celtics, and I think that he benefited from that because they just needed a go-to scorer. Career high in points by 2.1, career high in field goal attempts per game by 1.1, career high tied in rebounds, and I know they went 56 and 26, and as much as I don't love Jaylen Brown, I do think this might be a really good fit for him in Philadelphia with what they have there, with Maxey's ability to stretch the floor, with the defense that Dean Wade brings to the table. He doesn't have to be involved in the offense. Brown is a very good perimeter defender. The one question, and it's the same question for Philly, it's Joel Embiid and how often he's going to be available to play. That is the question I have now for Philly. Can they find a suitor for Embiid? Is that possible here? Could they open things up and make even more moves? Because I got to tell you, Will, I thought players were safe to some degree in the NBA. This offseason, I don't think anyone's safe. I think this is going to be one of the craziest offseasons. It already started out that way, but we are not even touching the tip of the iceberg of how many more moves are going to get made this offseason in the NBA.
16: Oh, it's interesting because I kind of figured, as fun as this has been, I mean, LeBron will go somewhere, but other than that, who do you really anticipate getting moved? I mean, the one thing about Brown, and maybe, like I said, maybe he's a little overrated, a little overpaid. The contracts are all just, you know, funny money at this point, Monopoly money. But look at games played, 71, 63, 70, 66, 58, 57, 74, 70, 78. He plays in a league where it's hard to get guys to play, and it's all, you know, load management and a lot of injuries. He plays, and he's a pretty good player. Second team all NBA. So I think it's a no-brainer for Philly. Again, if you're gonna pose the question, well, does it make them a title contender? If the answer is no, it's a bad trade. A lot of trades are going to be bad trades. It's hard to win the title, but they're better now than they were an hour ago. I think it's a no-brainer for Philly. I don't understand it from Boston. Let me ask you this. What move can Boston realistically make that makes this move make sense? I don't get the sense LeBron's going to go there. I don't know. You tell me, is there a move that can kind of save face for this trade?
15: Would you rather have Paul George knowing where he is in his career, or would you rather have Anthony Davis knowing that he may miss the whole season? He may miss half the season. He may miss, you know, 30 games. I don't know what it is. But the upside of Davis and his ability to play with Tatum, is there a way that they could pull something off like that? LeBron's not going to Boston. Like, I think that's funny to talk about because I don't think that would ever work personality-wise. They wouldn't be able to handle it. But you have some deals right now where teams are looking for partners to make it a three-way deal, right, to find some more assets to bring in. I think Detroit's not done wanting to make moves. I think there's plenty of teams that want to be aggressive. So that's why I think that Boston has something up their sleeve. I just don't know what it is yet.
16: Yeah, and I'm drawing a blank. And you know, we're always surprised in this league. But coming up with a player that would make this make sense for Boston as a second move here, I don't really get. You know, look, we've both given our thoughts on the trade. We're a betting show, a betting network. Does this trade trigger a bet for you? Because for me, it does not.
15: No, I definitely wouldn't touch Boston, even though you're buying low right now. In Philadelphia, 8-1 to win the East, and then the movement down to 40-1 to win the title. I need to see what it looks like before I think about betting on them, even if I get a worse number in that. Speaking of numbers, we both have bets kind of the same side, just different approaches. Atlanta and St. Louis and Major League Baseball, they're about to get started in the next 5 minutes or so. Talk to me. Mike McGreevy, Ronaldo Lopez doing battle in the ATL. Braves are a minus 141 favorite, plus 117 with the cards. Total in the game is 9. What are you looking at, my friend?
16: Played Braves first five team total over 2.5 at even money. I just think McGreevy is asking for trouble, asking for regression with this profile. He gets hit hard a lot. He doesn't have great stuff. He's somehow been able to just dance out of trouble and have some pretty good surface stats. It's hard to imagine with his stuff and just the way he gets hit that this lasts. So I think the Braves get to him here, put up some numbers. Braves have not swung the bats well here, so I'm not aware of that.
15: Yeah, Braves team total, I'm on the game over 4.5. I'm also on Dom Smith over 1.5 total bases at minus 110. Took a little nibble to hit a homer at plus 680. 1-for-3 with a double against McGreevy. Hitting really well at home, 321 with 3 homers, 3 doubles. I think with the contact McGreevy pitches to, Dom Smith could go off tonight. We are both on an under with Pittsburgh and Philly. A little bit of trouble for Paul Skeens. Find out what happens on the other side of VSiN Primetime.
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15: Couple Major League Baseball games in action. We have got the Atlanta Braves about to get started with the St. Louis Cardinals at Truist Park. The Pirates and Phillies right now have Paul Skeens in a bit of a jam with runners on first and third. And later on tonight, in about 45 minutes, Will and I will guide you through the biggest soccer match in American history here, in my opinion, or at least in our lifetime, I should say. But, Will, where are you on soccer coming into the World Cup? Because I have to tell you, I was someone who made fun of the sport. I was someone who referred to it as little boys in short shorts and knee-high socks kicking the ball around for a couple hours, and then there's no score, and it's kind of boring, and I never see goals happen live. But thus far, I am pretty much all in on the World Cup. I've been entertained by all the matches. I love the storylines. And it doesn't hurt that the Americans are pretty good this time around.
16: It's good. It's been great. I'm with you. It's not, you know, it's never been my favorite sport. And I'm somebody who loves all the sports. I'm more of a meat and potatoes, baseball, basketball, football. But it's all the reasons you mentioned. It's had a lot of juice. The fact that it's in the country and it's not 4 years ago where it's going up against football. It comes at the perfect time. That gap between the NBA and the NHL and football hasn't started yet. The U.S. has a little juice. They're good. It's in the U.S. And the matches have been awesome. I mean, how about, you know, Algeria, Austria, that Saturday night where they both do well with a tie and all the shenanigans there. And that was an outstanding match. And it just feels like every match there's a late goal and there's just the games have been very competitive. So it's hard. You know, I can't sit there and watch 97, 98 minutes of it start to finish. But just to have it on in the background and to sweat the end and watch the end, the games have been a lot of fun from a betting perspective. The draws have been very profitable. Now you've gotten some tough beats if you played every draw, but it's been a lot of fun. I know, look, the ratings have been good. The handle has been good. So the longer the U.S. stays in, the better for everybody.
15: All right, we'll touch on that in just a moment. I want to get everyone situated where we stand right now. We are officially underway at Truist Park with the Braves, going off as a minus 141 favorite against the Cardinals and Mike McGreevy. Ronaldo Lopez gets, that's pretty deep to center. It's not going to get out, but first batter of the game, J.J. Weatherholt goes to the warning track. Maybe the full game over should have been the way to look at this. That ball traveled pretty far, and Atlanta has the first out in the first inning. The Paul Skeens element I wanted to bring up tonight, because both of us are on the first five under. I laid some juice last night, -4.5, -138. You went under 4. And Pittsburgh's lost his last 8 starts here, Will. Last time he saw this Philly team, he had a pretty rough outing. He went 5 innings, 5 earned, 7 strikeouts, and now in the second, with a full count against the number 8 hitter, he's got runners on first and third in a scoreless game. Bit concerning how not sharp Paul Skeens has been so far this year.
16: I thought, and if anyone watching the game, it was a 2-2 count, first and third, one out. He threw a borderline pitch. The catcher didn't challenge it. The catcher, I think, just lost the challenge at the beginning of the at-bat. That would have been strike 3, and all of a sudden it's 2 outs, man on first and third, and you're just one out away from getting out of it. Instead, the next pitch is ball 4, so now it's bases loaded, one out. I think his struggles have been a little bit overblown here. He was not sharp last time out, Friday night against Cincy. I know they've lost his starts, but if you go back and look, a lot of his starts they've lost. It's because they're not hitting. Last time out was not the case, but his overall numbers are pretty good. He's still, you know, paying the price a little bit for that opening day start against the Mets, where you know bad defense let him down and those runs went as earned and when they really, you know, weren't. Technically,
15: yeah,
16: they were technically earned, but they probably shouldn't have been. But
15: yeah.
16: I think he's been okay. I think he'll be okay. Mizorowski's been on another planet, and you know maybe he's not the best pitcher on the planet right now. But I think Skeens, as long as he's healthy, he'll be just fine. And I think these struggles have been a little overblown here.
15: Yeah.
16: They're trying to get out of
15: nope.
16: The second. As oh my goodness, did he just throw that ball away?
15: Yeah, his defense just let him down. Grounder, chopper to third, and Gonzalez comes home with it with one out. And he hits the base runner in the back, so that run scores. The ball trickles away.
16: Oh,
15: a second run scores, and the Phillies with a 2-0 lead right now in Philadelphia. And we have the first score of the day. Or no, is that a double? Looks like a ground rule double for Ivan Herrera for the St. Louis Cardinals. And St. Louis has a runner aboard in the first with one out, it looks like, for Herrera. Although he looks like he wants a review for a home run. I didn't see it bounce, so I'm trying to see what happened. A line drive to left center off the bat of Herrera, who's a really nice right-handed stick. Why was this a rare? Because it hit off the top of the fence? See, this is... Oh, no, it bounced. That's a double. Why was he... Why he was doing one of these, like calling for a home run. That was a double. What are we talking about here? That brings up Alec Burleson.
16: I thought the other one... I thought in the Philly game, I thought Bohm, who was the runner, I thought Bohm didn't really give the base... you know, the third baseman a path to throw the ball there. He kind of was right in the baseline, I guess...
15: Oh, no.
16: I have to rewatch it.
15: Oh, no. Trey Turner just left the building. Trey Turner just made it a 5-0 game. The first 5 under is D-E-D dead. Man.
16: Just like that, huh?
15: Paul Skeens. I'm telling you, he's just not the same. I don't know what it is. I know you mentioned he's not been horrible, and the defense has let him down in these losses, but he still has a 3.5 ERA over the last month for him, in the month of June. That is just not Skeens-like here. And that one, he goes inside. You don't see right-handed bats turn on a ball from Paul Skeens on the inner half of the plate, and Trey Turner just absolutely walloped it into the left field stands.
16: He sure did. And again, this inning could have gone a lot differently because I think there was a strike three that would have set up two outs, first and third. Maybe the inning's a little different. And then his defense lets him down on a pretty routine ground ball. But, hey, the ball left building, and bottom line, the score is 5-0. So, tough one. That's certainly a tough one here on the under first five. At least it was quick and painless. Well, I don't know how painless it was, but at least it was quick.
15: And St. Louis is being aggressive here. They just plated the first run of the game as Herrera was driven in from second. And now Jordan Walker, who drove him in, just stole second base with two outs in the first. It's 1-0 St. Louis, and they have another run in scoring position, and the Braves have yet to hit. St. Louis is a minus 110 play right now. Atlanta's still a favorite at minus 118. And then the Philly Pirates game with it 5-0 Philly in the second. Phils are minus 7,400. Pittsburgh is almost 12-1. Your in-game total is 11.5. I'd start thinking about that over 11.5 with Pittsburgh and Philly, because if this becomes a laugher, you just never know what it looks like bullpen-wise, and that's a Pittsburgh bullpen that I don't love. Real quick, we'll get back to the baseball. We'll have plenty to hit as more games start during our window of action here on VSiN Primetime, but baseball will not be our game of the night. Instead, we're hitting the pitch. It's time for the VSiN Primetime Game of the Night.
0: The lights are on and the stakes are high. It's the Primetime Game of the Night.
15: It's the World Cup, baby. I love America. I love USNA. Let's go. This is a very unique feeling for American soccer fans and people jumping on the bandwagon like Will and myself will, because I have a lot of confidence in this team, and that terrifies me. It is the most American thing to be ignorant and arrogant and overconfident in these situations, but I do not think they're going to take Bosnia lightly. There's a Bosnian squad coming into this match right now. It's an 8-1 dog in this spot. USA minus 265 on the three-way line. The draw is 4-1. Your total in the matchup is 2.5. Bosnia is the reason Italy is not here. Italy has won a World Cup in recent memory. They are not going to take Bosnia lightly, but I do think with the way Bosnia wants to play, this could be a tough matchup for our boys tonight.
16: I think that just from a betting perspective, there has to be value on the other side of the U.S. All of the patriotism, I feel like, inflates the line. People throwing the U.S. in their money line parlays, people laying the goal and a half, all of these things. I just think, based on that, there has to be value betting the contrarian side here, taking the goal and a half. And that's the way I played it. So anything Bosnia to me is value, whether it's them on the three-way line. I don't want to do that. I don't want to root for them. And that's not a good way to bet, though. I mean, if you're going to bet, you kind of have to be cold-hearted and turn, your emotion off and get your emotion out of it and just look at the value. And I think the value is on Bosnia +1.5. Doesn't mean it's going to get home. I mean, U.S. come out and win the game 4-0. But expecting a team here to, a U.S. team to win by multiple goals in a knockout round is asking a lot. I'll take the goal and a half here. What are you looking at here from your bets, and what are you placed in the account here with this matchup?
15: It feels very unpatriotic, but I'm on Bosnia over a half a goal at minus 127. I just think the way that they're going to play this thing is they want to drag the U.S. into deep waters. They want to rely on their defense. They want to make sure this is a lower scoring game. But with the way that they play defense, I think they have an opportunity to take advantage of a U.S. mistake with a counter, come back the other way, and score. And if they're able to get on the attack, which they have not been very aggressive thus far in the World Cup, but if they're able to get on the attack, the one weakness that we have would be on that back end. It's the defense. It's the goalkeeping. We have an MLS goalkeeper, while everyone else pretty much has someone playing in one of the major leagues around the country or around the world. So because of that, I do think that Bosnia can take advantage of an American mistake tonight. They're going to defend super high. They're going to try to keep it towards the middle back end for U.S. and look for a chance to take an opportunity on a mistake and score the other way. So with that, I'm on Bosnia over a half a goal. I thought about doing some stuff, some exact score with the Americans, maybe 3-1, maybe 4-1. But I think Bosnia gets on the board. Both teams, the score is minus 110. That could be another way to look at it. But I do think Bosnia winds up scoring a goal tonight. We'll do more on this coming up later on in the program. You want picks on the World Cup and the matchup tonight? Well, go to VSiN.com/picks. This is what our friends here are sweating. Stormy Bonantoni going 3-1 on the exact score at 13:50. Stormy also likes the U.S. minus 1.5. Chris Felica, both teams to score, no, minus 130. Oh, baby. Gil Alexander likes a draw at a little over 4-1. You want to see the rest of them? You have to go to VSiN.com/picks. We'll do more handicapping of tonight's matchup with the U.S. and Bosnia coming up next on VSiN Primetime.
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15: Alongside Will Hill, I'm Dustin Sweetelson. 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Updates in Atlanta, 1-1. Atlanta's tied things up with the Cardinals. We go to the second inning with that thing knotted up there. Pittsburgh just added a solo shot in the top of the third inning. It's 5-1 Philadelphia at Citizens Bank Park, the Phillies, with a monster second inning off of Paul Skenes. They have a four-run cushion right now. We'll keep you updated on everything as it transpires on the diamond, but we got to talk about a different pitch, not baseball pitches, the soccer pitch, because that's the story today. The U.S. men's national team with the biggest game in our lifetime, and to help us break it down, we're going out to the Progressive guest line. Welcoming in John Eimer, CBS Sports. I'm going to say golf. Soccer analyst at Bucket, John Betts. You can find him over on X. And he joins Will and myself now on VSiN Primetime. So, John, first glance at the number before we get into the actual analysis. The Americans are minus $8 tonight. Bosnia is plus 475. Do you think that is a correct number from a betting perspective?
16: I feel like I have to preface this by saying I am a fan of USA, go America, all the good things I'm supposed to say here on air. That's a terrible number. I understand that USA are in this big position. They looked amazing. They dominated Paraguay. They beat down Australia. They're a good side that's attacking under Pochettino. But that's insulting to Bosnia, a Bosnia team that's lost one of their last 11 and knocked Wales and Italy out of the World Cup just to get to this point. I don't think USA should be this big of favorites against anyone. And I hope I'm wrong here, but that's a crazy number to me.
3: All right, step two, and I agree with you. Step two, though, how do you attack it? Do you take the draw, dabble on, you know, taking a goal and a half? You just take Bosnia to advance. You do a little on all three. What's the betting card look like tonight?
16: I like dancing around a little bit. I like taking all of my eggs and putting them in a couple baskets rather than just laying everything on the juice or saying that Bosnia is going to pull off something crazy. I first and foremost think we're going to see goals in this game. I was shocked to see the number of Bosnia just to score a goal in this fixture is getting to a playable number. I love both teams to score here. I'm seeing it hovering, minus 110, even money somewhere on there. I love that number. Bosnia has hit both teams to score in all three of their group stage matches. And for as good as USA has been on the attack with Balogun, with Pulisic, with all these guys, their defense doesn't really impress me. And this Bosnia team with Edin Džeko and with Demirovic, they're good enough to break down a USA backline that tends to falter in big positions like this. I think both teams to score anything below minus 130 is worth playing for me.
15: How about in terms of the any goal scored market? Is there someone for the U.S. you think gets them on the board today? Because looking at that right now over at DraftKings, it looks like, I'm going to butcher the name, Balogun is the favorite at minus 115. Pulisic, who we all know is even money. Weston McKennie is plus 225. Who jumps out to score a goal tonight?
16: It's crazy how much the lines drop after Balogun and Pulisic. I mean, you got pretty much even money, and then you're seeing plus 200, 300, 400. And there's a reason for that. I think Balogun is the safe pick, but I'm going with Pulisic here at plus money. He hasn't been able to play much of this World Cup, and he hasn't scored yet. But we saw him come off as a super sub with the last 30 minutes against Turkey. And even though he didn't score, that was a man that was playing ticked off. He was pressing. He was mad that he's had to watch from the sideline. And he was launching the ball from pretty much anywhere he could get his foot on. So I'm expecting him to have a big game today. See, I'm not all anti-American. I think that Pulisic is good enough to score, and I love him at plus money because we shouldn't really be seeing him at plus money with the form that he has been in prep for this World Cup.
3: What are you thinking just in terms of pace? Higher scoring game, lower scoring game? Just, you know, without being the biggest soccer guy, you'd think knockout round, both teams come out a little bit conservative. But you tell me, what are you looking for in terms of total goals scored?
16: I am the most stereotypical greedy American. Give me all the goals. I want every game to be 6-4, 7-2, 3-1. I want the craziness. But you're right. In knockout games, we do see some teams be a little more or a little more cagey. They don't want to make that first error that could cost their team. But we haven't really seen that today, either in Senegal's match or in England's match. We are seeing teams coming out and attacking. And with a team like Bosnia, who are heavy underdogs and there's not a lot of expectations on them, expect them to come out and press to silence all of the haters early in this one. I'm going to go with whatever the over is. If it's 2.5, I'm going to take that because I think we do end up seeing 3 or 4 goals in this match.
15: All right, let's play out the game script here. If the U.S. wins this match, how do you see this thing playing out for their side of things?
16: If USA win, I think it's going to be a lot closer than what everyone else is saying. I do not think this is the kind of match that they do what they did to Paraguay, where they blow them out 4-1, 3-1, 5-1. I think this is going to be very close because what this Bosnia side does well, besides the physicality of this team, this is a team that can claw and scrape their way back. If USA goes up 1-0 early in this one and forces Bosnia to press, this is a team that has no problem fighting from behind. So if USA win, I don't think it's going to be by more than a goal. I actually really like Bosnia plus
9: -1.5 on the spread. That way you're covered if Bosnia draw, win, or just lose by one, because USA is not a team that I have the most confidence in the world running it up against one of the most physical teams in the entirety of this World Cup.
3: All right, John, where is the farthest? What is the farthest the USA can go here? Quarterfinals. I've heard some people, when I ask this question, say, you know what? You squint and things break right. Maybe the semis. Where do you stand on it?
9: If they get past Bosnia tonight, which I do think they are going to get past them, I do think they'll also get past Belgium in the next round. I think that Senegal would have been a much tougher opponent for USA to have to play against because they match their pace so well. But this Belgium side has been one of the most inconsistent teams in the entirety of the World Cup. And even today, they were down 2-0 in the 83rd minute and had to win in extra time. If you go down 2-0 to USA as Belgium, you're not coming back from that. So if they get past Bosnia, I think they get past the round of 16 as well. Quarterfinals, depending on who they end up playing against, that's where it gets dicey. I could see them going out in the quarters.
15: John Eimer is our guest, CBS Sports soccer analyst. You can follow him on X at Bucket John Betts. As a soccer fan and as an American here, how weird is this position for you tonight to be talking about U.S. men's soccer in a World Cup where they've won two matches? They could have won a third, but they didn't need it, so they wind up losing with the backups. And confidence is at an all-time high. Are you a little bit nervous that the confidence is at an all-time high?
9: It scares me, and we're seeing this in the numbers, and we're seeing this in all the bets, all of the money that is pouring in on USA to do everything. Bosnia is just a team you can't be too overconfident against, because as soon as you count them out, they are a team that is going to make life hell for you. So it kind of worries me a little bit. As a fan of this sport and as a fan of what everything USA is doing, I love what I've seen from them, not only as a team, but also just as a country, how we've all come together and enjoyed the sport together. But I'm a little bit nervous about how confident they are. For how we've played in the past at knockout rounds, it's not something I want to go into this game thinking, this is the easiest win ever. This is a layup. This is a blah, blah, blah. That just doesn't exist for how USA plays. So I'm definitely nervous by all of the hype we're seeing around the squad.
15: Then let me go to the other side of the question I asked before. If Bosnia were to somehow win this match, how does that transpire tonight?
9: If Bosnia win, they are going to have to beat America in every single chance they get and in every single physical duel. They are going to have to bully this America side, but they're going to have to do it cleanly, because Bosnia is a team that will pick up cards and are capable of getting a red in a worst-case scenario. So they're going to have to be physical, yet careful, and they are going to have to be the ones to score first. If Bosnia doesn't score first, this is going to be a very tough situation to be in. They can claw back. They can make it competitive. But if they go up first, this is a team that has shown against some of these bigger nations, they can park the bus. They can sit back and go, fine, we'll just absorb pressure for the next 60 minutes. So if they do win, it is probably going to be an extra time, right? You know, 1-1 at the end of 90 minutes, something like that, and then winning an extra time. Or they're going to have a very low-scoring victory. If Bosnia win, I think this could be a 1-0, maybe a 1-1 with something crazy, an extra time kind of matchup.
15: All right, last one.
3: All right, John, call your shot. Oh, sorry, go ahead.
15: Go, Will. You're good.
3: Call your shot. Who wins? What's the score?
9: I'm going to go with a crazy one here. I'm going to say a correct score of 2-2, a draw at regulation, and USA advancing in the most dramatic way possible with this going all the way to penalty kicks.
15: All right. Well, before I let you go, want to go big picture away from this match by itself. France is down to +184 as the favorite to actually win the World Cup. That is such a short number. But at the same point in time, don't you understand it with the depth, with the options they have, the three-headed monster they have that can score against anyone? If France were to go down, who's the toughest matchup for them to knock them off?
9: I think we don't see France break a sweat until they make it to the final, which could very well be a repeat against Argentina. I've been screaming from the rooftop. Whatever the France number is, just take it. Pre-tournament, +600, fine. After group stage, +400, fine. At +185, I'd still take it. Michael Olise is a madman with Kylian Mbappe and Ousmane Dembele. Nobody's touching the side unless it's Argentina with Messi going out in one of the most incredible World Cups ever. I just don't see how anyone can touch what France is doing right now.
15: He's John Eimer. Check him out. CBS Sports Soccer Analyst over at Sportsline and at Bucket John Betts. You can find him on X. Appreciate the conversation, man. Would love to do it again before this thing wraps up, and good luck with all the bets.
9: Absolutely. Thank you so much for having me, guys.
15: 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That is Will Hill. I'm Dustin Sweetelson. We got you covered here on VSiN Primetime as the fighting fills with another home run. Brandon Marsh just went deep 6-2. Philadelphia is scorching hot. They are coming for the Atlanta Braves, who are also in action. We have more baseball to preview, but the story is 20 minutes from now, the U.S. men's soccer team. They take on Bosnia. We'll break it all down next on VSiN Primetime.
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11: We're not awarding the hottest man in America right now, but there's two that come to mind initially. Welcome back into VSiN Primetime. That's Will Hill. I'm Dustin Sweetelson. One would be our buddy listener Lance, who had an insane day with betting, and he just cashed a Brandon Marsh bet. But that's not why I bring it up. I want to bring you to Kansas City and Kauffman Stadium. If I was going to tell you the Royals and Rays are playing right now, Will, and someone in this game just hit a two-run home run, what player would you guess?
12: Well, Junior Caminero seems to hit one just about every day, except for the days he hits two. And it looks like Junior Caminero has left the yard, Dustin. And, you know, we probably should have mentioned this, too, in our baseball discussion. The weather, the climate throughout the country is really conducive to hitting. A lot of these ballparks, the wind's blowing out. It's hot. We saw it last night. Same thing. You know, the Cubs-San Diego game, total was 12, went way over, hot, wind blowing out. Yankee Stadium, even with Schuble and Schlittler, hot, wind blowing out, small ballpark. These are not very friendly conditions to pitchers. I mean, I knew that. I had that in mind with, you know, last night with Schlittler and Schuble, and I had it in mind with Skeens and Skeens with the Wheeler matchup tonight, but didn't stop me from betting it. But keep that in mind. A lot of these ballparks, Dustin, are playing like absolute launching pads. Cameron Arrow with another bomb. We've seen a few homers in this Pittsburgh-Philly game, so it is hitting weather here, very hot throughout the country.
11: That's six in a row.

0: 7 of 8 for wow. Junior Caminero for home runs. Let me do the math. 1, 2, 3, 4, 5, because he had a 3-home run game, 8. That's 9, and what I say is like last 8 games? This is something like that. It's absolutely absurd. No, it's more than that. It'd be more than that. It's probably like 9 in 7 games, it looks like. But either way, Junior Caminero, who a week ago I went on with Gil Alexander when I was filling in for Kelly on a numbers game, I said 40-1, let's bet him. And that was after he had hit a home run against Kansas City a week ago. He's now done the same here. We're talking in the betting market. He was down to 15-1 when I looked last night. And I have to imagine yes. that home run has to shorten him up just a little bit more. That's how reactionary these markets are. But part of the reason why I like that bet, Will, on him, and I still think he's playable at anything north of 12-1, even though you're not getting the best of the number, is the guys in front of him are all on sub-500 teams. Junior Caminero over at FanDuel is now 7-1. Yordan Alvarez goes from minus 150, 160 down to minus 125. Nick Kurtz is plus 330, and Bobby Witt 6.5-1. Those three guys ahead of him are not on playoff teams. And right now the Tampa Bay Rays are the one seed in the Eastern, in the American League. And if that holds and they wind up being that, and he hits 45, 50, 55 home runs, feels like he has a pretty strong case to bring home the MVP.
1: You know, the bet I think we should start looking at plate appearance props to walk, because at some point, you know what?
0: Yeah.
1: You got to figure out a different strategy than just throwing the ball over the middle of the plate, watching him hit a mile and jog around the bases for a home run. At some point, you got to give him the Aaron Judge treatment and just be careful with him. And if you're not careful with him, maybe just flat out walk him. So you could bet these exact plate appearance result props, Caminero to walk, might be one we need to start to look at both live and before the games.
0: And if I'm Tampa Bay, I probably tinker with my lineup then to some degree, because he is the highest upside of their big three, right? Their big three is Yandy Diaz, Jonathan Aranda, and Caminero. I might consider moving him to the two-hole, putting him between Aranda and Diaz versus being the three-hitter to ensure he sees as many fastballs as possible. I mean, I don't want them pitching around this guy. He has a chance for multiple runs every time he comes to the plate. I, by the way, in that game with Kansas City and Tampa, I'm on Seth Lugo over his 15.5 outs recorded. It went up to 16.5 later in the day. We'll see how that shakes out. I threw it up on Visa.com/picks, but I thought this was a good opportunity for him to bounce back against the Tampa Bay team he saw like a week ago, and at home where he has some pretty decent numbers, to at least give me 16 outs in this contest. Caminero hurts, but the rest of the Rays lineup doesn't always scare you, right? Because there's not a ton of pop at the bottom once you get past Mullins. So as long as he can make work at the top of the order and be pretty solid there, I do think Lugo should be able to give us 6 innings in this spot.
1: Yeah, I don't like playing those outs props. I experimented with those for a couple of years. It just feels like there's so much variance where, you know, whether the manager is in the mood to take the guy out or he just lets him pitch through it. Sometimes I've just gotten some bad beats on those rests. And you know what? Enough. There's enough to bet. Hits allowed, which hits allowed for pitchers. Man, that can be an adventure too with how generous the scores are giving out base hits, and like nothing's an error anymore. It's basically like little league scoring. But there's so much other stuff to bet that outs props just – you know, I feel like they're properly priced, and there's just, it's very whimsical. Like the manager will sometimes just let a pitcher pitch through it. Sometimes they'll pull them early. It's very hard to predict. So I've kind of given up on that market.
0: All right. There is a baseball game, Will, that's about to get started in a little bit with Cincinnati and Milwaukee. We also have the Twins and the Astros. We will preview those coming up in our next segment, because in 10 minutes, the U.S. men's national team, they take the pitch. They take on Bosnia, a squad that I don't think anyone wants to underestimate, but the betting market, I don't know if it underestimates them or they're just balancing a budget sheet where everyone is just coming in 90%+ of the bets backing the United States. Tim Ream, one of the center backs for this squad, he talked about this matchup with Bosnia and why they're not going to take him lightly earlier.
2: We know they're a strong team, a physical team. They've obviously qualified and you know, made it through the group stages for a reason. So, you know, it's not a fluke that they've, you know, gone through the playoffs and you know, knocked Italy out and made it through to, you know, to the World Cup. So, you know, we'll have to pay attention in all aspects and all moments of the game. And set pieces will probably play a big part. But, yeah, listen, at the end of the day, we have to worry about and take care of ourselves and do what we have to do to win the game and make it through.
0: You know, Will, from a handicapping perspective, I think a lot of times my best handicaps come from non-X's and O's, non-matchup-based, more situations where you're trying to figure out the psyche of a team. And that would be my concern with wanting to find a way to back the U.S. tonight in some way, shape, or form. This is a group that's had high expectations in the past, hasn't lived up to it. Now, all these players haven't been on all of those teams, but either way, they've never been in this role, right? Going from the hunter to the hunted, and now Bosnia is looking to punch up and knock them down on their own turf. How do you feel about this kind of role reversal for this squad, where all of a sudden the expectations are very high, higher than they've ever been?
1: Yeah, I agree. I was saying that to someone just a little bit before the show. Like, man, it makes me nervous from a U.S. perspective. As someone who's rooting for the U.S. and kind of, it's going to be a weird watch for me because I've got my bets on Bosnia and I just added draw plus 400. What the hell? I think there's some value there based on just
0: talking this through.
1: But let's do it. I mean, what are we? This is a sports betting network. It's not a not sports betting network. Let's take a little draw plus 400. It makes me nervous. Everyone just assumes, hey, pencil them into the next round. They're going to be fine. Huge favorites. Sports, soccer, with a sport where not a lot of scoring, and just any of these sports, upsets happen, crazy things happen. So I do think the U.S. wins, but to your point, it makes me a little bit nervous here, all these expectations.
0: Yeah, the U.S. looking for their first knockout stage win since 2002. That will advance into the round of 16. Last time these two squads met was 2018, two matchups. One was a scoreless draw. One was a 1-0 win in California. This game in California, Santa Clara, although I think the vibes are going to be a little bit different than Mexico City was last night. That looked electric as Mexico won. But the keys for the U.S. are pretty simple. Longer the match goes scoreless, the better Bosnia's chances are. That's why I think the Americans will be ultra aggressive. And by the way, I think the longer the match goes on and it's scoreless and Bosnia's hanging around, that's when the nerves get a little bit greater for our guys here. The weakness for them, defense and goalie play. So we'll see. They've scored first in three World Cup matches. Can they make it four in a row? And who winds up being that? Everyone likes Christian Pulisic. He's back. He looks like he's healthy. Limited to 77 minutes total so far. Played a role in the first two goals against Paraguay. He's been out with a calf injury. Returned for a little bit against Turkey A. We will see his impact tonight. And this feels like the moment it's been building for him to really put his fingerprints on this U.S. men's national team program. On the other side for Bosnia, here's what's on the line. Ranked 61st in the world. Second ever World Cup for the country. First ever knockout round. They finished third in Group B. They drew against Canada. Had a 4-1 loss to the Swiss. They beat Qatar 3-1. And they're going to approach this matchup kind of like Australia did against USA. Defend high. Try not to get exposed on the back end. They are not a very heavily offensive attacking squad. Third fewest entries into the opponent's 18-yard box, the lowest of any team that advanced in this World Cup. So they're basically looking for a mistake from USA to counter on the other side and take advantage of that back end that is weak for US with the defense and the goalie play. I think the experience for Bosnia, they put something on the board. I like them over a half a goal, and I'm joining our guy Will here. We're going to go on the draw 4-1 just in case this thing winds up going to a shootout.
1: Final score prediction. What do you got?
0: Even though I just bet the draw, this is the most arrogant, American, ignorant opinion from someone who knows nothing about soccer. 3-1 USA.
1: Okay, all right.
0: It's just like if I'm going to do it, I'm going to do the American thing, and I'm just going to be completely ignorant to how it should play out. What are your expectations?
1: I'll say 1-1 U.S. advances.
0: All right. Well, if you want more picks before we get going at Santa Clara, VSiN.com/picks. 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
20: 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In the same way that old Sacramento Kings fans will remember Tyreek Evans getting Rookie of the Year so many years ago. 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
0: Alongside Will Hill, I'm Dustin Sweetelson, and you're locked into VSiN Prime Time. It is VSiN, the Sports Betting Network. We will take you through this epic soccer showdown as Team USA takes on Bosnia. We are about to get underway in Santa Clara, California. U.S. goes off a minus $8 favorite here. Bosnia is 5-1. Will and I took a little nibble on the draw at 4-1, but we will be live betting and sweating this thing out throughout the night here on VSiN. Updates across Major League Baseball for you. The Phillies on top of the Pirates 6-2 in the fourth inning. Atlanta, thanks to an Ozzie Albies solo shot, leads St. Louis 2-1 in the third inning. And thanks to a junior, Caminero, two-run home run, Tampa Bay with a 2-0 lead in Kansas City on top of the Royals. And in case you missed it earlier today, a big trade went down in the NBA. Feels like every single day this is happening. Jaylen Brown has been traded from the Boston Celtics to the Philadelphia 76ers. In return, the Sixers, or the Celtics receive Paul George, two first-rounders, and two second-rounders. You've had a little bit more time to digest the trade, Will. Does it make any more sense to you?
1: it does not seem like Boston got very little value back. That seems to be the consensus. Granted, Brad Stevens knows a lot more about basketball than